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1: Back in the control tower here at the Speedway once again, and Charlie Brockman has our Bulova Watch timer out to check the actual speed of the leaders. The board is always a lap or so behind because the official timers and scores must make it as official as possible before it's flashed to the public. We have a closed-circuit television set here, which is showing us in our booth what is being exhibited on top of the tower, three floors above us. Most unique, and we can see the standings. This is the folks here at the Speedway can. And right now it shows Jimmy Bryan being in first position, and Billy Garrett second, George Amick third, and car number 65, Bob Christie from Grants Pass, Oregon, moving into fourth. No registration is yet on fifth that we can read. It looks as though from the sunlight on there, it's done in bright flashing lights. That is Jim Rathman. Jim Rathman is always a man with whom to contend. He moved back from 32nd position to second last year. This year started a bit earlier in the field, in the 20th spot, but he's now moved up to unofficially fifth. Here is the official standing at the end of 60 laps. Charlie, please.
2: All right, Sid, the standing at the end of 60 laps, and we have given these standings, and they were just as we gave them to you a moment ago, and so we'll not repeat them. At that time, of course, at the end of 60 laps, Tony Bettenhausen was the leader, but he came in shortly afterward to make a pit stop, and he gave up the lead to Jimmy Bryan. Bryan is now leading, and Billy Garrett, who, according to our chart, has not made a pit stop as yet, is running in second place. Bettenhausen is third, and Bob Christie was fourth, but Christie, we saw down at the far end of the pit, just made a pit stop, and so that will drop him back in the standings. Now, Bryan is coming by leading, and we have the Bulova Watch timer on him, 1 minute, 3 9/10 seconds. That's a speed of approximately 140.2 miles per hour. So Bryan is running just a little over 140 miles an hour in the lead, and here again is Sid Collins.
1: And right away to the south pit, and Greg Smith.
3: Johnny Tolan in car number 19, the Greenman Casale Special, has made a pit stop here. His crew are previously working on the car. They are changing three tires, the right front and both rear tires, also refueling the machine. We noticed on just the lap before when Johnny Tolan came by our position here that he patted the car to signal them that he is coming in on the following lap, and he has done just that. He's still up on the jacks at the present time, tightening up the lugs on those tires. They're finishing the refueling. Still have this very high-pressure nozzle into the tank of the car. There they've taken her out, closed her up. Johnny's anxious to get back out there and in the thick of action. Pit crew are starting to push him away. Here he goes. There he's moving away from his pit area. Johnny Tolan in car number 19, the Greenman Casale Special, about into action at the change of three tires and refuel. Okay, back to the tower from the south pit area.
1: Okay, Greg, you fans notice there's never a zero or a number 13 on these race cars. Two numbers are never seen here, and there's a reason for that. A car number ending in zero would cause confusion in the timer stand because as each car goes by the tower, the observer calls its number to the timer. So, for example, if number four followed number 40 closely, the watcher might call out 40, 4 in quick succession, and the timer might record 44 instead of the two numbers. What about 13? Well, you can draw your own conclusions there. Green and 13 and anything of that nature become bad, superstitious elements to these drivers. Freddie Agabation, the boy who had driven 11 consecutive races, going for his 12th this year, won't even take a green pill if he's sick. Jimmy Reese, a fond of tradition this year, wearing a green driver's helmet. And Jimmy Jackson drove cars painted green and finished sixth in one in 1946. But that's the way the drivers feel. They don't like to have women in the pit area or gasoline alley and don't like having peanuts around a car. Of course, there's more sense to that than superstition because peanut shells could get lodged in the gasoline tank and cause trouble with the function of the racing automobile. Right now, we still have Jimmy Bryan in the lead, followed closely by George Amick. Now we'll pause 10 seconds for station identification. 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
1: Back in the control tower at the Speedway again, and right away let's switch to Bob Rhodes on the southeast turn.
5: Right you are, Sid. We're going to report on the duel, a tremendous battle at the present moment
3: with Jim Rathen right on the tail of Tony Bettenhausen. Jim Rathen in that blue leader card special, number two, following Bettenhausen, and number 33, bright red Jones and Maley. And as they take this southeast turn, they're coming in pretty low. And the last three laps, Rathen has been practically on the heels. You can hardly see any space between the two. They're having a tremendous battle. Roger Ward just going by right now in the red and white Walkett car. And other things to report of note out here at the particular moment. We've been watching these drivers steadily throughout the afternoon. Jimmy Reese is coming in a bit higher on the southeast turn than most of the drivers are. Johnny Parsons has been taking that second corner pretty low below the white line. As we mentioned it, Parsons goes by and Reese goes by. And here goes Jimmy Ryan right in front of the number 59 Sorensen special driven by Dempsey Wilson. Johnny Parsons today wearing a bright red short sleeve sports shirt. And Johnny Boyd, another colorful sight, in a bright red outfit today. Those are a few of the things going on here in the southeast turn at the moment. Back to you, Sid, in the tower.
1: Fine, Bob Rhodes, thank you. Now let's run down all the drivers in the race by position at the end of 70 laps. We're now past 70 laps, but we'd like to tell you who is left in the race at this time and where they are running. At that time, we had Jimmy Bryan in car number one first. Second, number 43, Billy Garrett. Third, Tony Bettenhausen, number 33. Fourth, car number 65, Bob Christie. Fifth, number two, Jim Rathman. Sixth, number nine, Johnny Boyd. Seventh, 99, George Amick. Eighth, Roger Ward, number eight. Ninth, number 59, Dempsey Wilson. And 10th, number 44, Judd Larson. And here are the other 12 drivers at this time. 11th, number 44, Judd Larson. 12th, number 26, Don Freeland. 13th, number 54, Bill Cheeseburg. 14th, number 52, Al Keller. And 15th, number 16, Jimmy Reese. 16th, number 61, Eddie Johnson. 17th, number 19, Johnny Tolan. 18th, number 45, Johnny Parsons. 19th, number 83, Shorty Templeman. 20th, number 29, A.J. Foyt, Jr. 21st, number 15, Paul Russo. And 22nd, number 25, Jack Turner. Those are the 22 cars left in the race. 11 are now declared officially out of the running of the 500 this year. Now let's go to the South Pit once again and pick up Greg Smith.
3: Johnny Parsons, the only former winner driving in today's race, is making a pit stop at the present time. They've changed three tires, giving him more fuel, also a drink of water or so for himself. Johnny driving with that familiar handkerchief stuck in his mouth. There he goes back out onto the track. Johnny Parsons, 1950 winner of this 500-mile race in car 45, the Gerhardt Special, back out into action after a change of tires, refueling, a bit of water for himself, a clean windshield, clean goggles, and he's back in action. Sid, that's the story from the South Pit area.
1: All right, Greg, I'm glad you mentioned that color about Johnny's handkerchief. Johnny was a great dirt track driver, you know, a midget driver, and he always stuck a handkerchief between his teeth and clenched it there when he drove to keep the dust from coming down his windpipe. And he does it here at the 500, even though this is a brick and asphalt track. Eddie Sachs in car number 88 added fuel and changed four tires in 41 seconds. Bob Christie in car number 65 pitted for 54 seconds to add fuel and change four tires. And Johnny Tolan in car number 19 stopped in the pits for 47 seconds to change four tires and add fuel. Here again is Charlie.
2: Sid, we've been clocking Jimmy Bryan, and he is leading the race and is just now completing 80 laps. He has just completed 80 laps, or 200 miles. And his speed on the 79th lap was 142.25 miles per hour. It's interesting to note that Jimmy Reese, who is running back in the field, and we'll check those standings to see approximately where Jimmy is running. He's running back in 15th position, but he is pulling away from Bryan. Bryan moved up to try to lap Reese, but he couldn't do it, and now Reese is running much faster than the leader, despite the fact that Reese is in 15th position. Sid?
1: Thank you, Charlie. We reported earlier, unofficially, now officially, that car number 7, the DA Lubricant Special, driven by Johnny Thompson, was out of the race. The official word says, due to alignment problems causing bad handling. And as Jack Shapiro reported to us from the pit, one of the car owners, Art Lathrop, said they didn't want to take a chance because of the lack of safety precaution. Rather interesting, because many individual safety devices have been created this year at the track. In particular, two new ones were added to that DA car to be driven by Johnny Thompson. One was a unique dished steering wheel, recessed 3.5 inches at its hub. The wheel was covered with foam rubber and a leather pad, and if the driver were thrown against it, the force of the blow would be distributed over a much larger area. And the other DA device was a large pad fitted against Johnny's right shoulder to protect him against the jolt of being thrown to the right of the car on the many turns made during the race. But the car went out because of alignment problems anyway. Fans, stay tuned for the greatest spectacle in racing.
5: Never before a pork sausage like this.
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2: We're down here in the garage area, and I've got a good friend here, Johnny Thompson, car number 7, DA Lubricant Special, who was forced out of the race with some sort of trouble about 50 or 60 laps. Johnny, how about it?
7: Well, Bob, at the start of the race, as you know, there was 11 cars tangled on number 3 turn on the first lap. I started in the middle of the field, and there was just no place for me to go, and when I was in that third turn, I was getting hit from all sides. We did get started again. The guards gave me a push up there and I got going, but the front end was bent so bad that I could hardly keep it straight on the straightaway. So instead of taking a chance and really bending the car up real good, we decided to pull it out of the race.
2: You're out. And you want to say hello to your wife, your family, and tell them you're all right?
7: Well, hi, but my wife is here. I don't know if my mother and father and sisters are listening at home, but if they are, hi, folks.
2: Thank you very much, Johnny. And now back to you, Sid.
1: Okay, Bob, thanks. And it's good to hear from Johnny Thompson, a very nice guy, born in Lowell, Massachusetts, as you folks could tell by the accent, unless you're from Massachusetts, and then we sound like we have one here in Indiana, I know, now living in Boynton, Pennsylvania. Johnny has been a great driver. He's 36 years old. His wife, Evelyn, is here for the race, and he has three youngsters, Dale, John, 6, Dana, Scott, 3 1/2, and David, 2 years, and they're very happy to know that he's okay, even though he is out of the race at the present time. These mechanics, you know, have a tremendous job during the running of the 500. They must watch so many things: overheating, overcarburation, ignition, bearing trouble, superchargers, other parts which might reduce power, and they keep themselves very busy here, too. We don't talk much about them, but they do a tremendous job here at the 500. Let's call in Lou Palmer now with something from the northeast turn. Lou?
8: Just seconds ago, car 43, filling here at the Chapman Special, rolled on by us and was losing momentum as he went. He went way down below the white line and was just, it appeared to be, coasting. And we just now, in fact, lost sight of him in the short chute here, giving you an idea of just how slowly he was going. So I think you can expect him in the pit area very shortly. Back to you, Sid, in the tower.
1: All right, Lou, we'll watch for him. This is Billy Garrett's second year. He got in the race this year in the Chapman Special. He's in Burbank, California, born in Princeton, Illinois. Hope that you fans are enjoying the broadcast from coast to coast and also around the world. The Armed Forces Radio Service, again, with a short waving the broadcast to our servicemen and women everywhere. They'll beam the broadcast to radio stations in Newfoundland, Iceland, Greenland, Puerto Rico, Canal Zone, Africa, and Arabia. The American Forces Network in Germany will relay the broadcast to servicemen and women in Europe. Shortwave programs from Los Angeles will originate through KBIG Los Angeles to Alaska, Japan, Korea, Pacific Islands, and the U.S. ships at sea. Ships at sea in the Atlantic and Mediterranean are also included in our shortwave beam area, and the Voice of America in many foreign countries as well. We'd like to hear from you and hear your reaction to the 500. Write to me, care of the Indianapolis Motor Speedway, will you? Post a card to be fine. We'd like to know where you're listening and see what your reaction is to the greatest spectacle here at the Indianapolis Motor Speedway. Instead of our tremendous duel on, unofficially, Brian's ahead with Emick second and Rathman moving in third. Tony Bettenhausen fighting back and forth, and we'll get some official rundown as best we can from Charlie Brockman.
2: All right, Sid, Billy Garrett is coasting in, and according to the board, Bettenhausen has moved back into second. And if he is running second, he currently is running 14 seconds behind Brian. Now, they turn a lap here in about 1:03, so you can see what portion of a lap Brian has on Bettenhausen. Brian is leading by 14 seconds over Tony Bettenhausen. Both drivers have made one pit stop, and he is leading by 14 seconds. Brian currently is turning laps at about 142 miles an hour. Jimmy Reese made a pit stop and is just going out. Billy Garrett was coasting into the pits. He is in the pit right now,

0: now. One is our first winner of the 500-mile race in 1911, Mr. Ray Haroon. We've had him on every year that he's been down here, and I don't think you've missed many races since then, have you, Ray?
1: Not very many. I've been to most all of them.
0: Well, since 75 miles an hour was your fastest speed, I suppose you felt like you were going about as fast as the boys are these days, didn't you?
1: We felt probably like we were going faster.
0: Ray, how does it feel to go in the Speedway Museum and take a look at that car sitting there so bright and shiny right now?
1: Well, I'd like to take it out and try it for a
0: put it on the track here today?
1: For see how slow it would be.
0: Would it run now?
1: Oh, yes.
0: Seriously, would it run? Is it in a good enough shape to run?
1: Why, it sure is.
0: All those cars in the museum, fans, when you visit Indianapolis, you take a look at our Speedway Museum at the main gate. You'll see Ray Haroon's 1911 Marmon Wasp and all the other cars right through Maury Rose Maserati. Thank you, Mr. Haroon.
1: Thank you,
0: our things in Saginaw with your company up there.
1: Morning, Michigan. Dennis.
0: Good. Nice to see you. Here is one of our visiting governors, Mr. Victor Anderson, His Excellency from the state of Nebraska, who is visiting here as a guest of Governor Harold Handley, aren't you, sir?
2: Yes, it's been a delightful time, a great thrill. Mr. Collins, it's been tremendous.
0: Have you ever seen an automobile race here before, Governor?
2: No, this is my first time, and certainly I had no idea it was such a tremendous affair. It's probably the greatest thing that I've seen during my lifetime.
0: Governor Handley taking good care of you folks?
2: Wonderful, and I wish to pay tribute to the governor and his committee for the many courtesies have been extended to me, and I don't know of anything they could have done more for me.
0: Oh, we're happy that you've enjoyed the Hoosier hospitality, Governor.
2: Well, it's been tremendous.
0: Thank you for stopping by. I know many of your friends back in Nebraska are hearing you right now.
2: Well, fine.
0: Nice to talk to you.
2: Thank you.
0: Thank you, sir. Governor Victor Anderson from the state of Nebraska. Now, here he is, our own governor from Indiana. I didn't think you were going to make it, Governor Handley, but it's nice to have you here. I just said all the nice things I'm going to say about you before you got here.
3: Well, thanks a million, Sid, but you know, we have such a tremendous crowd out here, it's pretty hard to push through.
0: I know, and up
3: one
0: these three levels,
3: crowds
0: too.
3: We've had in history out here.
0: I think it's fine to have invited these governors from other states to be here.
3: Well, it's on the heels of the Miami Conference, so quite a few of them had to turn it down as much as they wanted to come, but my good friend Vic Anderson of Nebraska is here, and I know he's getting a big thrill out of the race.
0: Well, since we don't have television today, I'll tell our friends from coast to coast that our Governor Handley is wearing his famous blue and white polka dot bow tie.
3: Well, Sid, and I want to compliment you once again. You do a great job bringing reflect credit to the state of Indiana.
0: Thank you, sir. Nice to talk to you. Honorable Governor Harold W. Handley and Victor Anderson from Indiana and Nebraska, respectively. Now, here again with some standings is Charlie Brockman.
4: Sid, Jim Rathman, who has been running among the leaders all day, is in the pit right now. We can see his pit stop very clearly. They have the car up on the jacks, and they're going to work cleaning off his windshield. They've put on a new load of fuel, and they're pushing him away. A very quick pit stop by Jim Rathman in car number two, the leader car 500 Roadster. Sid?
0: You can't tell exactly, fans, whether these cars have started with full fuel or not. Some don't. They check after they qualify to see how the car handles, of course, with a full tank of fuel. But then after they've gotten ready for the race, they might want to gun ahead for the first lap, and they don't fill it all the way up, and they fill it on the first pit stop. They hold about 50 or 60 gallons of fuel here in the 500-mile race total when they do have the tank completely filled. Of course, the fuel, as you know, is not the normal gasoline we know. Some do use straight alcohol, some use methanol, and some use nitromethanine and other blends, but the tremendous amount of fuel, the concoction that is used here is worked over scientifically and strategically to make the cars perform just as best they possibly can. Car number 43, Billy Garrett's car, is now being pushed toward the garage area, and he undoubtedly is out of the race. We'll have the standings at the end of 80 laps in just a moment. Right now, I want to remind you that there are over a million people listening to the broadcast today on car radios alone, about 80 million in total. We might suggest you leave speed to the experts here on the 500-mile speedway. If you're driving, take a hint from the Indiana Office of Traffic Safety. Slow down and live. And now, fans, stay tuned for the greatest spectacle in racing.
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0: Back in the control tower here again at the Indianapolis Motor Speedway, where a tremendous duel is taking place and the lead is changing hands quite often. We'll take a swing around the track in just a moment, boys, to alert you and see how things are going on your various remote points. But right now, let's call in Charlie with the official standings at the end of 80 laps or 200 miles.
4: All right, Sid, here they are at the end of 80 laps or 200 miles, and I might mention that Brian has just completed 90 laps. Brian has completed 90 laps and just flashed by a moment ago. The leader is Jimmy Bryan in car number one. Second, number 33, Tony Bettenhausen. Third, number two, Jim Rathman. But of course, these standings came out before Rathman made his pit stop. Fourth, number 99, George Amick. Fifth, number nine, Johnny Boyd. Sixth, number 65, Bob Christie. Seventh, number 43, Billy Garrett. Eighth, number eight, Roger Ward. Ninth, number 59, Dempsey Wilson, and 10th, number 26, Don Freeland. Now, Billy Garrett, who was running in 7th position, is out of the race. They've just pushed the car by, and so Billy is out with some mechanical difficulty. The speed at the end of 200 miles was 129.237 miles per hour, and so the speed is going up rapidly. It went up by almost 2 miles an hour over the last reporting at 70 laps. So at the end of 80 laps, the average speed is 129.237, well below the record. And from top to bottom, quickly, the leaders, Brian in one is first, Bettenhausen in 33 is second, Rathman in number 2 is third, Amick in number 99 is fourth, Boyd in number 9 is fifth, Christie in number 65 is sixth, Garrett at that time was seventh in number 43, he's now out of the race, Ward in number 8 is eighth, Wilson in number 59 is ninth, and Freeland in number 26 is 10th. Those are the standings at the end of 200 miles, and here again is Sid Collins.
0: And to show you fans who else is running after the first 10, in 11th position, we have car number 44, Judd Larson. 12th, 54, Bill Cheeseburg. 13th, number 16, Jimmy Reese. 14th, number 52, Al Keller. 16th, number 61, Eddie Johnson. 17th, number 19, Johnny Tolan. 18th, number 45, Johnny Parsons. 19th, number 83, Shorty Templeman. 20th, number 29, A.J. Foyt, Jr. Following him are Paul Russo, Jack Turner, and Mike McGill is now officially out of the race. He was running 23rd. Now let's swing around the track, fans, and see what's doing with Bill Frosch, first of all, on the southwest turn. Bill?
6: George Amick just coming in here now. Almost lost it down there in the grass, but came right back out, and he's on the track again. One of the most interesting driver bits out here this afternoon has been the fact that Dempsey Wilson, number 59, who is well back in the field, a rookie, has been hanging on the tail of Jimmy Bryan. He did it for, about 30 laps before they got into too much traffic. Could it be like a little brother, he's watching big brother Jimmy Bryan out there and taking some driving lessons? I think he was. He was doing a good job of hanging up with Jimmy. All right, back to you, Sid.
0: Thank you, Bill. It's a good time to take lessons, but if you stay close enough to Bryan, if he drops out, you're in. That's for sure. He's a good man to follow suction from. Here's Bob Rhodes in the southeast turn.
7: From the southeast turn, Sid, car number 77, that's the car scheduled to be driven by Mike McGill, the Dayton Steel Foundry Special, the one that Manuel Fangio came here to qualify, but did not, and Mike McGill qualified the car. It was in the mishap in that first lap, was out for quite a while, but they're back on the track. Now, whether the driver is Mike McGill or not, we do not know from our point. We hope that you'll check there and let us know, and we've noticed that he's back in the race for several some laps now. Tony Bettenhausen, in that low-slung, bright red, Jones and Maley just buzzed by us. Here comes George Amick in the Daimler Special. Then an O-line, then Don Freeland. And just as we pass the southeast turn, number 15, that's the Novi driven by Paul Russo, moving on down the backstretch. That's it from the southeast turn. Sid, back to you in the tower.
0: Okay, Bob, thank you. Now here's Bob Hoover in the garage area.
8: Thank you, Sid. Here with me is Hart Fullerton of Santa Monica, California, one of the garage experts with our good friend Jack Turner, car number 25, the Masani Hotel Special, who apparently has been forced out for good. How about it, Mr. Fullerton? Can you give us some dope on what happened to you?
9: Well, we were involved in that accident on the first lap, and we got a pretty tough bump in the tail.
8: I saw that, yeah.
9: And evidently, we fractured the intake line inside the fuel tank. As best we can figure, we've changed the mag, we've changed all the plugs, we've changed our mixture, but we just can't. As soon as he gets to going, gets over on the back chute a bit, he just can't get any fuel to the engine. And the tank is situated in such a way that, I mean, we just can't get down to the bottom of it. That's where we're hit from, right from the tail.
8: I see. Well, thank you very much, Mr. Fullerton. And now back to Sid in the tower.
0: Okay, Bob, thank you. Number 77, Mike McGill, the Dayton Steel Foundry special car, is still in the race. Mr. Rhodes, to answer your question and ours here as well, we just got the report. Charlie, you have some more standings for us?
4: All right, Sid, we have the standings at the end of 90 laps, and we might mention before giving them that the leader, Jimmy Bryan, is now leading second place Tony Bettenhausen by 30 seconds. And almost every time Bettenhausen comes by the starting line, he points to his engine. So he possibly is having some difficulty, although he's still running fairly rapid. But Bryan is picking him up 2 or 3 seconds a lap and is extending his lead. All right, the leaders at the end of 90 laps. First, number one, Jimmy Bryan. Second, number 33, Tony Bettenhausen. Third, number 99, George Amick. Fourth, number 9, Johnny Boy. Fifth, number 8, Roger Ward. Sixth, number 59, Dempsey Wilson. In seventh, number 2, Jim Rathman. Eighth, number 65, Bob Christie. Ninth, number 26, Don Freeland, and 10th, number 44, Judd Larson. Others at the end of 90 laps, number 54, Bill Cheeseburg, 11th, 16, Jimmy Reese, 12th, 52, Al Keller, 13th, 61, Eddie Johnson is in 14th, 19, Johnny Tolan is 15th, number 45, Johnny Parsons is 16th, number 83, Shorty Templeman is following in 17th, in 18th is number 29, A.J. Foyt. 19th, number 15, Paul Russo. And 20th, number 77, Mike McGill. So from top to bottom for the top 10, Jimmy Bryan, number 1, first. Number 33, Tony Bettenhausen, second. Number 99, George Amick, is third. Number 9, Johnny Boyd, fourth. Number 8, Roger Ward, is fifth. Number 59, Dempsey Wilson, is sixth. Number 2, Jim Rathman, is 7th. Number 65, Bob Christie, is 8th. Number 26, Don Freeland, is 9th. And number 44, Judd Larson, is 10th. And Bryan currently leads Bettenhausen by 30 seconds. That sums up the standings. And here again is Sid Collins.
0: You men in the pits, Greg Smith, Luke Walton, and Jack Shapiro, might take a look. I notice them up here. They're holding these signs up all the time, giving instructions to drivers. Jot down what some of them say and what they're trying to indicate to their drivers and let us know about it. That might be rather colorful for our listeners. Here's Bill Frosch once again on the southwest turn.
10: I think unofficially you can scratch Roger Ward. He just drove down into the grass down there, brought the car to a halt, stepped out. The wrecking crew went down, pushed it back out away from the track and back up by the trucks that stand down here in this short south chute. It might be possible for him to get another start and go back in the race. I doubt it very much. Roger's just standing down there talking at the present time. That's Roger Ward, the Wolcott fuel injection special, number 8. Brought it to a stop, got out, quit. Now back to the show.
0: Okay, Bill, thank you for bringing us up to the minute. We just had the report that, as you told us, that Roger pulled off the track into the infield on the south turn on his 94th lap, but no report that he is officially out of the race, but it certainly sounds as though he would be. Jim Rathman in car number 2 stopped for 41 seconds to fuel and change rear tires. Billy Garrett in number 43 coasted into the pits, went out of the race with a broken magneto. Garrett was in his 83rd lap and running at that time in 7th position. Officially now at 225 miles, 90 laps. The average speed was 130.247. Last year's average at this time, 135.444 miles per hour. Judd Larson, A.J. Foyt, George Amick, and Dempsey Wilson are still in the race by our tabulations here. They're the rookies who are left in the running at this time. Art Bish, Paul Goldsmith, Len Sutton, and Jerry Unser have already been taken out of the running of the 500. Now, fans, stay tuned for the greatest spectacle in racing.
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0: Back in the control tower once again here at the Speedway, and we've had no relief driving as yet, but there's some very excellent relief drivers standing by who didn't make the race this year. Freddie Agabation, Bill Homeyer, Elmer George, Jimmy DeWalt, Marshall Teague, Al Herman, champion here in 1952, Troy Ruttman, Eddie Russo, Gene Hartley, Ray Crawford, and Don Edmonds, all qualified for relief, but have not had a chance to get in the cockpit of a car today. We were also sorry to see the J.C. Agajanian, popular car owner from San Pedro, California, did not get his car in the starting field for the second consecutive year. The car has been taken back to California by chief mechanic Frank McGurk, and we worked over by Eddie Kuzma before they take it on to Monza, Italy. Charlie?
4: Sid, I have some more information. I just clocked Jimmy Bryan on our Boulevard Watch timer, and he completed that last lap at 1 minute, 4 1/10 seconds, and that was the 100th lap, or the halfway point of the race. The race is half over. Bryan is the leader, and he is leading by 42 seconds over Tony Bettenhausen. And so he is only about 20 seconds from having a full lap on second place or Tony Bettenhausen. So Bryan is driving a beautifully paced race. He has slowed up a little bit. That speed, 104.1, is about 140 miles an hour. 140, so he slowed up by about 2 miles an hour, but he's still going very well and is picking up time on Tony Bettenhausen, now leads by 42 seconds. Sid?
0: All right, Charlie, let's pick up Jack Shapiro now in the north pit.
11: All right, Sid. George Amick running very high up in the standings from Venice, California, in the number 99 low-slung yellow Daimler Special. Just had a pit stop, which went in very quick order. They took on fuel and added tires at each corner. He had a drink of water, and almost immediately away he went. And just now, rolling into the pits, is number 15, the blue Novi with Paul Russo, which was out of the race for a good while they worked on the radiator. And now I see that Paul is out of the car, but he hasn't taken his helmet off. And they're again working on the front of the car, and they're taking some tires off and replacing them. That's all from the north pits. Back to the tower.
0: All right, we started a swing around the track, and we got as far as Bob Rhodes in the southeast turn. Let's call in Bernie Herman on the backstretch.
12: He said Jimmy Rees passed by just a short time ago, Jimmy, from Speedway, Indiana, and he's a kaleidoscope of colors, a chartreuse helmet, a white coverall, purple car, of course. Jimmy, by the way, is a devoted fan of Western movies, and every once in a while he'll look back when he gets about halfway up the track here to see what's coming ahead and what's behind. And it's kind of a they that went that away. And it's the posse of cars following Jimmy Rees hot on down the track until they get in the northeast turn, and that's where I lose him. Back to you, Sid.
0: Okay, Bernie, very good. How about Lou Palmer up here in the northeast turn?
13: The Novis make the news up here in the northeast turn, Sid. A moment ago, they came by almost side by side. You can imagine the screaming whine that put out from that high-powered 8-suspension of Paratham. And also, the number 15 Novi, Paul Russo, aboard, had just a bit of difficulty steering into this third turn, but corrected himself very nicely. There still is some smoke coming from that car, a very light amount of it, as we did miss it for quite some time on the track, presumably in the pit area for a little while. One other item, we have a handkerchief on the track here right now, much reminiscent of Johnny Parsons with the handkerchief. Bill Cheeseburg, too, had been carrying one, wiping himself from time to time. Well, he lost it just about midway in this northeast turn. It still remains on the track. It's probably not more than 15 feet from the inside white line, and yet there's not a tire track on it, giving you an indication of how close to that line, how low they're riding this turn right now. That's our story, Sid. Back to you in the tower.
0: All right, Lou. We'll not have time to call in Jim Shelton right now. Wait for 1 minute, Jim, and then see what's doing at your vantage point on the dangerous northwest turn of the Speedway. Now, fans, let's break for 10 seconds for station identification. 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
5: 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Temperature 74.
0: Back in the control tower once again, and we'll switch immediately to Jim Shelton on the northwest turn.
14: Well, Sid, here in the northwest turn, which is a very dangerous one today, we have seen more near misses of this wall than we have seen through the years. We do want to say hats off to a fellow who is doing a magnificent job, and that is Jimmy Bryan going through this turn. He seems to be able to negotiate the turn better than any other cars that we have seen, and he bears watching, that's for sure. Now back to you, Sid.
0: Well, we certainly must agree there's no better driver today. There may be some as good, but none better than Jimmy Bryan, who has proved himself by winning the National championship for 3 years, current champion, winner at Monza, Italy, against foreign competition, and of course doing a grand job here in his qualification run. And now he comes into the pit in the Bolland AP Muffler Special. Jimmy Bryan comes into the pit, and that well-trained George Sally pit crew, with George himself as chief mechanic, is out there to raise both ends of the car, probably change all tires, a complete pit stop with Jimmy Bryan, who is leading the race. Charlie?
4: This should be very interesting, Sid. He had about a 45-second lead on Tony Bettenhausen, and so we'll be watching for Bettenhausen as they work on Bryan's car. They're changing the tires and refueling. They were just past the halfway point. Bryan made his first pit stop at 60 laps, and now he has completed 104 laps. So that means that this last pit stop came after 44 laps. Here is Bettenhausen coming down, and Bryan is coming out of the pit. Bettenhausen goes in the first corner and into the lead. So Jimmy Bryan comes out in second place right behind Bettenhausen, and now we're going to have a real battle here because Bettenhausen is leading now by about 5 car lengths. Of course, he's going full speed, and Bryan will have to accelerate, but of course, Bettenhausen has a pit stop coming up. Now, we have the standings at the end of 100 laps, and we might as well give them to you now. Of course, at the end of 100 laps, Bryan was the leader, and he was followed by Tony Bettenhausen in second. So that's Jimmy Bryan, number one, first, and Tony Bettenhausen, number 33, second. In third, number 9, Johnny Boyd. Fourth, number 2, Jim Rathman. Fifth, number 99, George Amick. Sixth, number 26, Don Freeland. Seventh, number 44, Judd Larson. Eighth, number 65, Bob Christie. Ninth, number 59, Dempsey Wilson. 10th, number 54, Bill Cheeseburg. 11th, number 16, Jimmy Reese. 12th, number 52, Al Keller. 13th, number 61, Eddie Johnson. 14th, number 19, Johnny Tolan. 15th, number 45, Johnny Parsons. 16th was Roger Ward in number 8. He is out of the race, but he had completed enough laps to stay in 16th position. 17th, number 83, Shorty Templeman. 18th, number 29, A.J. Foyt. 19th, number 15, Paul Russo. And 20th, number 77, Mike McGill. The speed at the end of 100 laps, or the halfway point, was 131.236 miles per hour. That is about 4.5 miles an hour slower than the track record. So they're really moving. They're picking up on the track record, but we are very probably not going to have a new record for the 500 miles due to the long time that the caution light was out at the start of the race. So now here again, quickly, are the first 10. First, number 1, Jimmy Bryan. Second, number 33, Tony Bettenhausen. Third, number 9, Johnny Boyd. Fourth, number 2, Jim Rathman. Fifth, number 99, George Amick. Sixth, number 26, Don Freeland. Seventh, number 44, Judd Larson. Eighth, number 65, Bob Christie. Ninth, number 59, Dempsey Wilson. And 10th, number 54, Bill Cheeseburg. Sid?
0: Well, Charlie, that average speed you gave, about 131, is reminiscent of the final speed of Bill Vukovich in 1954, 4 years ago. He averaged 130.840 in winning the race that year. Since that time, it moved up. Bob Schweikert, of course, in 55, had a slower race due to accidents, 128.209. Pat Flaherty in 56, 128.490. And Sam Hanks last year jumped it up to 135.601. But today, it's going to be considerably slower at the present time. But if the green flag stays out, it could come rather close to the 135, maybe up a few miles per hour less. The present time, after 250 laps or 100 miles, the average speed, 131.236. Last year at this time, 135.926 miles per hour. Charlie?
4: Sid, Tony Bettenhausen is now leading, and Johnny Boyd is right behind him in second place, and Jimmy Bryan is running in third, and Bryan is crossing the starting line as Bettenhausen and Boyd go into the first corner. That's how close it is.
0: Sid? Now, fans, stay tuned for the greatest spectacle in racing.
5: Now's a good time for you to meet the luncheon meat that wins friends and influences appetites. Why, that's Stark & Wetzel Trophy Loaf, and it's named in honor of the Stark & Wetzel Trophy, awarded every year to the Rookie of the Year of the 500-mile race here at the Indianapolis Motor Speedway. 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And the Rookie of the Year will be chosen again this year for his outstanding driving in the 500-mile race. 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
13: Back in the control tower again, this driving duo continues, and Johnny Boyd from Fresno, California, has taken the lead over Tony Bettenhausen from Tinley Park, Illinois. Jimmy Bryan right behind him, moving in there fast. Johnny Parsons is on our mind because he came in the pits and we haven't seen him in contention since that time. He's the only former winner in the field. Charlie?
4: Sid, Johnny Boyd on the 108th lap passed Bettenhausen right at the starting line and took the lead in car number 9. So he's leading by just a car length. And Jimmy Bryan in third place is only 8 seconds behind, but both the first two cars probably have a pit stop coming, so Bryan is in a beautiful spot. But Boyd has been driving a wonderfully paced race, and it may be that he can get by on one less pit stop. We'll have to see what happens. Sid?
13: These boys at this speed, fans, go about 220 feet a second, these leaders, over 141 miles an hour. That's about what they're doing right now on the track in the lead. And that's about 6 football field length in between the first and second drivers. Tremendously close here at these speeds at the Indianapolis Motor Speedway. Let's call in the garage area, and here is Bob Hoover.
15: Thank you, Sid. Here in the garage area of Gasoline Alley, we may have a little double talk. I've got two Rogers. One is Roger Walcott, owner of car number 8, the Walcott Special, and Roger Ward, his driver. Now, how about owner and driver getting together here and tell us what happened, man?
16: Well, fine. I want to say first, Roger drove the race right according to pattern and our plan, and he was doing a beautiful job. We were in contention at all times, and I'm terribly proud of Roger.
17: Well, you know, they give all the credit to the drivers around here, but that race car was performing so beautifully that I felt very confident right up to the time that the engine gave up. I felt that we were still one of the people who had a chance to win this race, and so we had little engine troubles, no reflection on the mechanic or the other men, because they've labored months getting that car ready, and just some little fluke, but it's a tremendous race car, and I'm just happy to be here.
15: Thank you, and Roger to you, Roger, and Roger to you. Now back to Sid Collins.
13: Back in the tower, we have a guest up here, Bob, to talk with, J.C. Agajanian, popular car owner from San Pedro, California. Mr. Agajanian here has not had a car in the race for 2 years because of some tough luck on qualifying days. He had a great driver in Troy Ruttman. Aggie, what happened this year?
1: Well, we never did get the car up to qualifying speed, Sid. I don't know what really did happen. We haven't found out yet. The car is home now. I hope that Frank McGurk got home with Red Dillman. The two boys took my car home, and Eddie Kuzma flew home last night. I imagine they're working in Eddie's garage right now listening to this broadcast.
13: I mentioned earlier, Aggie, that you were probably going to take this car if it's set to Monza, Italy soon.
1: That's right. I'm sure that Kuzma will get it in shape with Frank, and they'll be ready to leave Monday to go back to New York to board the boat there for Monza.
13: Aggie, after these last 2 years of hard luck here for you and your crew and your drivers, do you plan to come back with a new car, or what are your plans for next season?
1: Yes, Sid, if Frank and Eddie are listening, maybe they better get the idea on one of these laid-over engines. It looks like Bettenhausen, Bryan, Amick are doing a terrific job with the engines laid over. The cars are handling beautifully and gaining speed all the time in the race.
13: Well, I know whatever you do, it'll be a sensation for us to watch you here. Thank you very much.
1: Thank you, Sid. I'd like to say hello to Faye and my kids and my mother and folks at home.
13: All right, Aggie, thank you. Nice to see you. See you next May or sooner. Here's Charlie again.
4: Sid, Tony Bettenhausen has just come into the pits. The leader, Johnny Boyd, has completed 111 laps, and Bettenhausen has just pulled into the pits in the red number 33, and they're working on it now. So that puts Jimmy Bryan into second place, about 8 or 9 seconds behind Johnny Boyd from Fresno, California, who is the leader of the race at the moment. We've passed the halfway point, and Boyd has completed 111 laps. And the next time around, we'll get the exact timing on the difference between first and second. Sid?
13: Let's call in Jack Shapiro now in the North Pit area.
11: Sid? Thanks a lot. The car number 99, the low-slung yellow Demmler Special with the George Amick, a rookie out here this year at the wheel, has been flashing a sign out at George on the track. Bob Phillip, the crew manager down here in the pits, has been flashing okay question mark at George. And each time, every 5 or 7 laps, they'll flash it to him, and they get a big yes nod. They're watching him very close, I think, because he is a rookie, and this is his first time out here at the 500-mile race. Back to the tower.
0: We haven't given you fans any unofficial lap prize winnings, but here they are at the end of 100 laps. Car number one, Jimmy Bryan, has won $9,000 for leading the race at $150 per lap. Car number 33, Tony Bettenhausen, $3,150. George Amick in 99, $2,700. Eddie Sachs in 88 led the race for one lap to collect $150. Now at the end of 110 laps, here are the standings, Charlie.
4: All right, Sid, and we might mention that Boyd now has a lead on Bryan of 11 seconds, and so Boyd is running faster than Bryan, and Boyd is leading. At the end of 110 laps, here were the standings unofficially. In first, number 9, Johnny Boyd. Second, number 33, Tony Bettenhausen. Third, number 1, Jimmy Bryan. Fourth, number 2, Jim Rathman. Fifth, number 26, Don Freeland. And just as we mentioned his name, he is coming into the pits for refueling and some tire changes. In the sixth position, number 99, George Amick. Seventh, number 65, Bob Christie. Eighth, number 44, Judd Larson. Ninth, number 59, Dempsey Wilson. Tenth, number 16, Jimmy Reese. 11th, number 54, Bill Cheeseburg. 12th, number 52, Al Keller. 13th, number 61, Eddie Johnson. 14th, number 19, Johnny Tolan. 15th, number 45, Johnny Parsons. 16th, number 83, Shorty Templeman. In 17th position, number 29, A.J. Foyt. In 18th, number 8, Roger Ward. They continue to carry Ward in 18th position. In 19th, number 15, Paul Russo. And 20th, number 77, Mike McGill. The speed at the end of 110 laps, 131.157 miles per hour, comparing with the track record of 136.242. Again, the top 10 quickly. First, number 9, Johnny Boyd. Second, number 33, Tony Bettenhausen. Third, number 1, Jimmy Bryan. Fourth, number 2, Jim Rathman. Fifth, number 26, Don Freeland. Sixth, number 99, George Amick. Seventh, number 65, Bob Christie. Eighth, number 44, Judd Larson. Ninth, number 59, Dempsey Wilson. And 10th, number 16, Jimmy Reese. And, of course, Bettenhausen has made a pit stop that will drop him back. Boyd currently leads Bryan by 10.5 seconds, and that's the story on the standings. Right at the moment, here again is Sid Collins.
0: Okay, Charlie, and Bob Rhodes has something for us on the southeast turn.
7: Right, you are, Sid. Interesting note, the last four or five laps, a streak of yellow in the form of three cars are passing us here on the southeast turn. And in this order, number 1, Jimmy Bryan in the bright yellow Milan AP muffler special. And in the center, number 59, the Sorensen special, driven by Dempsey Wilson. There they go again right now. This is the car Dempsey's driving that was driven by Johnny Parsons last year, qualifying by Johnny, and got bumped out of the race. And then the Demler special, number 99, and of course with Bryan in front of this trio and Demler behind with their horizontal engines, it makes quite a sight with this yellow streak going by. We might mention, too, in this point in the race, we're beginning to get a good bit of rubber on us here, as all the rest of the fellas are around the track, and we get dirty about this stage of the game. And we notice that the drivers are picking up a good bit of that dirt and oil as well. The groove is very well worn out here. It's interesting to note that several of the fellas are riding consistent races as to taking this southeast turn, several riding high and several low. Jimmy Reese is riding high all the way. Johnny Parsons is riding low all the way. Jim Rathman has been riding right on the line. That's our report at this moment from the southeast turn. Back to you, Sid, in the tower.
0: Okay, Bob, fine. Thank you very much. We'll be switching around the track once again to Bernie Herman next in the backstretch, then to Lou Palmer and Jim Shelton after we return to you. We'll break for just 1 minute. The leaders are doing about 141 miles per hour. The fastest lap ever clocked here during the race was in 1956, the 19th lap. The leader did 144.416 at that time. Now, fans, stay tuned for the greatest spectacle in racing.
5: It looks different. 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
0: We promised you a minute ago we'd swing around the track. So come in, Bernie Herman.
12: Okay, so this is a particularly dangerous day for the spectators because it's, first of all, it's beautiful. The temperature's about 80, but there's a slight wind. It might fool you. They may think they can't get as much of a suntan as they would on a day where the temperature might be a little higher and no wind at all. But they certainly have every opportunity. Some of the fans have brought with them their portable towers made of steel and aluminum. Some of them have as much as 7 levels. They either play cards, they have lunch up there, or they just take a suntan. Some are sitting across the way in front of the bleachers. They're sitting cross-legged on the grass, absorbing the sun and the familiar smell of hot racing engines. Right now, we're looking at a teenage youngster who is perhaps the cleverest of the lot. At least we're spotting him because he's dousing his shoulders liberally with suntan lotion, and he'll be mighty happy he did it at the end of the day. Now back to Sid.
0: All right, Bernie, now up to Lou Palmer in the northeast turn.
13: We really need that suntan lotion up here, Sid. We're well coated with a little black rubber. We've been watching this duel between Johnny Bryant trying to pick up some time on car number 9, Johnny Voigt's Bull Seal Fast, and it doesn't seem to fluctuate too much. We've had it down to 9.5 seconds difference here, but consistently in between 10 and 11 is the separation. But Jimmy Bryant is out of some traffic now, and so may pick up a little more on that. One other comment that we might add to it, it seems almost incongruous to see these cars that we watched qualifying, these beautiful machines, highly enameled, polished, the reds and the golds, the purples, all of the colors of the rainbow, running around the track, many of them not in certainly that condition now. Probably most notable would be Johnny Parsons, white, Earhart Special, number 45, with the back end caved in. Just enough room, apparently, that it didn't get to the gas tank. Many others, then, the same thing could be said of. That screech you may have heard was Judd Larson, car number 44, the white John Zink going by, but he is fully in control and now going over into Jim's northwest turn. That's our picture here at the northeast right now. Back to you, Sid Commons in the tower.
0: Very graphic, Lou, and we did hear the screech. Here's Jim Shelton on the northwest turn.
14: You know, Sid, a while ago you were reporting about superstition out here, and although Jimmy Reese is wearing that bright green helmet today, why, he's doing a real good job of driving this northwest turn, so he might bear watching. However, maybe he will not ever wear a green helmet again because we had the most unfortunate first-round turn that we have ever seen here, and Sid's been here many years, too, and likewise, I think he will agree with it. But everything's going along pretty well up here now, with the exception of what the other boys reported, clouds of rubber floating over our heads now and coating us very thoroughly. Now it's back to you, Sid.
0: All right, Jim, thank you very much. We've had 5 leaders in the race thus far, fans. Jimmy Bryan, Tony Bettenhausen, George Amick, and Johnny Boyd. That makes for 4, doesn't it? We had Bettenhausen leading on 19, 20, and 21. And Eddie Sachs led the 1 lap. That's the 5. There we are. Bryan, Bettenhausen, Amick, Sachs, and Johnny Boyd. And now at the end of 110 laps or 275 miles, here's Charlie Brotman once again with the official standings.
4: All right, Sid, the official standings, and they're pretty much as we gave them to you. Boyd first, Bettenhausen second, Bryan third, and the car numbers are Boyd in number 9 first, Bettenhausen number 33 second, Bryan number 1 third, Rathman number 2 fourth, Freeland number 26 fifth, Amick number 99 sixth, Bob Christie number 65 seventh, Judd Larson number 44 eighth, Dempsey Wilson number 59 ninth, and Jimmy Reese, number 16, 10th. But, of course, after those standings came out, Tony Bettenhausen and Don Freeland both made pit stops, and so the first 5 unofficially right now are Johnny Boyd, Jimmy Bryan, Jim Rathman, George Amick, and Tony Bettenhausen. The speed at the end of 110 laps, 131.157. That compares with 136.053. Sid, those are the standings at the end of 110 laps. Boyd, the leader, has completed 121 laps, so we'll have the 120-lap standings, or 300 miles, coming up in just a little while.
0: In addition to the 10 you just related to us, Charlie, we have 9 other cars running for a total of 19 cars in the race at this time. In 11th position, Bill Cheeseburg in car number 54. 12th, number 52, which is Al Keller. 13th, number 61, Eddie Johnson. 14th, number 19, Johnny Tolan. 15th, number 45, Johnny Parsons. 16th, number 83, Shorty Templeman. 17th, number 29, A.J. Foyt, Jr. 18th, number 15, Paul Russo. And 19th and last in the current field, number 77, Mike McGill, who was involved in the first lap crash as well and had a tough time getting back out of the pits and into the race. Paul Russo, in the Novi number 15, stopped for 4 minutes and 8 seconds with a leaky radiator, adding fuel and water. Shorty Templeman in car 83 pitted for 39 seconds to add fuel and change all four tires. Bill Cheeseburg in the number 54 Novi stopped 51 seconds to add fuel and change both rear and right front tires. Don Freeland in car number 26 was in the pits for 37 seconds to fuel and add four tires. Judd Larson in car number 44 in the pits for 44 seconds to add fuel and change both rear and right front tires. Number 33 Tony Bettenhausen on his 112th lap stopped in the pits to change tires and add fuel in 57 seconds. And Jimmy Bryan took over second place during Bettenhausen's pit stop. Chet Rigsby used to be the official chief timer here, and Scorer listens to us each year over the station in Camden, New Jersey, and he keeps track of these things, and he writes us a letter each year saying he could have scored it either at the track or at home. We're very pleased to hear that. We try to give you all of the information we possibly can here from the Indianapolis Motor Speedway. Things have changed a great deal since 1911 when Ray Haroon won this first race at 75 miles an hour approximately. Many improvements have taken place. Haroon himself first equipped his car with a rear vision mirror, which you now use on your own pleasure automobile. Your balloon tires were first tried here at the Speedway. Four-wheel brakes, the straight eight motor, ethyl gasoline, greater fuel mileage, easier steering, high compression engines. Just a few of the refinements this track has produced for you. Eddie Johnson in car number 61 was in the pits for 1 minute and 21 seconds. Both rear and right front tires were changed. Pat Flaherty, winner of the 1956 race, tried to come back this year. Was here May 1st for his physical examination. As you recall, Pat had an bad accident in Springfield, Illinois, the same year he won the 500. And he was told that four doctors who examined him here declared him unable and unfit to drive this year. He said, that's the way it goes. This was to have been the year of Flaherty's comeback. He spent many weeks in the hospital after the accident at Springfield, in which he suffered a shattered right arm, a broken jaw, and face cuts. But Pat, who won about $90,000 as one of the few pole position holders to win the race, came here just after the track opened. He said he'll be back next year and try to run once again. At the end of 120 laps, or 300 miles, 200 miles to go, the average speed, 131.887 miles per hour. The average last year, 134.355 miles per hour. Johnny Boyd has about a 12-second lead over car number one, Jimmy Bryan, in the 122nd lap. Now, at the end of 120 laps, which is 300 miles, here are the official standings once again. First, car number nine, Johnny Boyd. Second, number one, Jimmy Bryan. Third, car number two, Jim Rathman. Fourth, number 99, George Amick. And fifth, number 65, Bob Christie. In sixth place, at the end of 300 miles, we have car number 59, Dempsey Wilson. Correction, number 33, Tony Bettenhausen. Seventh, number 59, Dempsey Wilson. Eighth, number 26, Don Freeland. Ninth, number 16, Jimmy Reese. And 10th, number 44, Judd Larson. Judd Larson is moving right on upwards here in the John Zink team. A.J. Watson, the master mechanic builder, pulled these Larson, Zink, Reese, and Elysian cars from the Zink team all into the race, and the car that he built for Dick Rathman held the pole. Now, number nine, Johnny Boyd, comes into the pits. He's making a stop right now, which will, of course, shuffle our standings around and move Bryan up there. So it's a tremendous duel today between Bettenhausen and Johnny Boyd at this moment. Jim Rathman, who moved into contention last year and followed the smoke and rear tires of Sam Hank's car, is moving along, so perhaps he'll have a chance to move in the lead. Of course, many things happen in racing luck, both good and bad, to determine who the winner will be at the end of 500. You recall many times a man has led the race with just a few laps to go. Even the 198th lap, a man has dropped out several times in the 192nd, year Troy Ruttman won. In 1952, Bill Vukovich scraped the northwest turn in the 192nd, eight to go, and lost to Ruttman. Fans, now stay tuned for the greatest spectacle in racing.
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13: Back in the control tower here at the Speedway once again, and here is Greg Smith in the South Pit.
9: Just this brief report said that Johnny Boyd, the current leader of the race in the Bold Seal Fast Special, car number 9, made a very, very quick pit stop indeed for a change of two tires, taking on a bit of fuel, a bit of cold water pulled down the back of his own neck, and he's off and running once again. And we noted that he, too, has taken up the Johnny Parsons habit of that folded handkerchief between clenched teeth as he took that black and white, beautiful Bold Special back out onto the track. And what it did to his position, we'll have to check with you people in the tower. But he's back out in action now after a very quick pit stop indeed. Johnny Boyd, Fresno, California. That's the story.
13: Here again is Charlie Brockman.
4: All right, Sid, when Boyd made that pit stop, Jimmy Bryan went into the lead. Bryan took the lead on the 126th lap. And the first time by, Bryan had a 48-second lead over Johnny Boyd. Both cars now have made two pit stops, so as far as pit stops are concerned, that puts them relatively even, although Boyd made his pit stop on the 126th lap, and Bryan made his last pit stop on the 100th lap. That might be a factor before the day is over. If Boyd can squeeze out the rest of the race without a pit stop, it's possible that he could win by virtue of Bryan having to stop at the pits. Right now, George Amick and Bryan are having quite a duel. Amick is a couple of laps behind, but running in fourth position, and he is really battling Bryan. They're running wheel-to-wheel right now as Bryan has completed 128 laps. Currently, Bryan leads by 42 seconds over Johnny Boyd. And incidentally, here's another bit of information. The speed at the end of 120 laps was 131.887 miles per hour. 131.887, comparing with the record of 134.356. Here is Shorty Templeman's number 83, the McNamara Special, being pushed out of the race. Sid, the next thing I'm going to do is try to bring an up-to-date list on the cars out of the race, and we'll give them to you just as soon as we are certain that they are correct. Sid?
13: That'll be fine, Charlie. Thank you. Let's hear now from Luke Walton in the center pit area.
18: Sid, I think we better point out at this time about the means of communication between the pit and the driver. The folks who have never seen the race where the driver comes into the pit, words are very seldom spoken to him because he's busy having a drink of water. The only means of communication is a sign on two sticks from the pit to the driver while he's driving. And along that score, some very ingenious efforts have been made today. One of the most recognizable signs in the pits is that Scotch light on a black paper background of the Roger Walcott car, which is now out of the race. Bob Estes, of course, has a yellow and red colors, and he is using the conventional blackboard with a yellow flag, a cloth flag flying on top. The Bardall Special is using a blackboard, and their colors are black and white, of course. George Sally, which will be noted from last year, brought back his giant notepad again with a yellow paper and the yellow and red colors. And he tears a sheet off the notepad each time instead of having to erase the blackboard. Jack Beckley, here right in front of us, of the blue and white leader card 500 Roadster Special, flashing signs to Jim Rathman. And he has a man sitting right on the track wall, Sid, right on the track wall, as there are about four or five of them along the wall here. And here comes A.J. Foyt into the pit now, and he's getting another routine checkup, and there goes his father, giving him another drink of water. A.J. Foyt Jr., the Dean Van Line Special, number 29. And you should see Clint Brawner, Jim Allen, and A.J. Foyt Sr., Bud Moyer, A.E. Dean really taking care of that car. A while ago when it pulled in, I believe it was the only serious pit stop of the middle pit, Sid, when it had a twisted fuel pump, and they repaired it and got him underway, and it's okay now, and he's still in the race. Well, the only signs that they have been flashing at this particular point in the race, Sid, are the P, L, and T. That lap, L stands for lap, and the P is position in the race, and the T is take. Here comes A.J. Foyt Jr. back. He got down about a pit and a half, and they had to bring him back and have another start all over again. Now, on one of the rare occasions, he's saying something to one of the men who is helping him, and it looks like out there that that is Jim Allen he's talking to. They put the electric starter to it, and it looks like A.J. Boyd Jr. is going back into the race again. They're firing up that car again, and we're going back to the tower, and it's Sid.
0: Okay, Luke, he probably went past that pit because he's from Houston. They do everything big in Texas. We'll pause now 10 seconds for station identification. 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
0: Back in the control tower at the Speedway once again, Shorty Templeman officially is now out of the race with brake and engine trouble. Mike McGill in car number 77 made a pit stop in 49 seconds to add fuel and change all four tires. We hope that our good friend Robin Bright, carrying the broadcast at WRMF in Titusville, Florida, is enjoying the program today. Robin was here with us last year on the Northeast Turn. And Robin, you can be just as pleased you weren't here. Lou Palmer had the distasteful duty of reporting the very tragic accident to us in that spot today. Now, once again, here's Charlie Brockman.
4: All right, Sid, we have an up-to-date list of those cars out of the race. 15 cars are out, 18 are still running. And here are the cars out. Number 4, Pat O'Connor. Number 5, Ed Elysian. Number 7, Johnny Thompson. Number 8, Roger Ward. Number 14, Bob Veith. Number 25, Jack Turner. Number 31, Paul Goldsmith. Number 43, Billy Garrett. Number 57, Art Bish. Number 68, Len Sutton. Number 83, Shorty Templeman. Number 88, Eddie Sachs. Number 89, Chuck Wyant. Number 92, Jerry Unser, and number 97, Dick Rathman. 15 cars out of the race, 18 are still running. Jimmy Bryan currently has a 40-second lead over Jim Rathman, who just passed Johnny Boyd to go into second place. So Jim Rathman is now second. That's where he finished last year. That is the standing at the moment. We have the official standings at the end of 130 laps, which we'll give to you in just a moment. Right now, here's Sid Collins.
0: And here's Greg Smith in the South Pit.
14: Just want to make this report on Johnny Tolan, car number 19, the Greenman Casale Special, made a pit stop just a few seconds ago, took on four new tires, complete load of fuel, a new set of goggles, and was sent right back out on the track. It was interesting to note that Bill Homeyer, quite a driver in his own right, had been standing by the Greenman Casale pit area here, perhaps if they should want relief driving for Johnny Tolan. It's also interesting how they let Johnny know when they're ready for him to go back out onto the track, because he's not trying to watch all the action himself. They're pretty well concentrating on getting back out. But everything's ready to go. They've got him off the jacks, and the cap on the fuel tank is closed. They whop him right on top of the helmet and let him know, well, get going, boy, you're on your way. That's the story from the South Pit area. Now back to the tower.
0: Okay, Greg, now at 130 laps for 325 miles, 175 miles to go. At 325 miles, the average speed, 132, always going upwards, 132.375. Last year at this time, 134.561. And here Charlie has the rundown of all the cars in the race at the end of 325 miles officially.
4: All right, Sid, the leader was Jimmy Bryan in car number 1. And as we mentioned the last time we were on the air, Rathman had passed Boyd to go into second, but we no more than got the words out of our mouth, and Rathman came in for a pit stop. So Rathman has been in the pit, and that will drop him back. But at the end of 130 laps, the leader was Jimmy Bryan in car number 1. Second, car number 9, Johnny Boyd. Third, car number 2, Jim Rathman. Fourth, car number 99, George Amick. Fifth, car number 33, Tony Bettenhausen. Sixth, car number 65, Bob Christie. Seventh, car number 59, Dempsey Wilson. Eighth, car number 26, Don Freeland. Ninth, car number 16, Jimmy Reese. 10th, car number 44, Judd Larson. 11th, car number 54, Bill Cheeseburg. 12th, car number 52, Al Keller. 13th, car number 61, Eddie Johnson. 14th, car number 19, Johnny Tolan. 15th, car number 45, Johnny Parsons. 16th, car number 29, A.J. Foyt. 17th, car number 15, Paul Russo. And 18th, car number 77, Mike McGill. Now here's Sid Collins.
0: Now, fans, stay tuned for the greatest spectacle in racing.
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13: I'd like to acknowledge the fine work being done today by Johnny DeCamp and Gene Powlin, who are unofficial timers and scorers here on our broadcast floor. We have the closed-circuit TV unit that shows us the first five unofficially, and we have runners going up and down to the timers and floors score. We want to bring you completely up-to-date as rapidly as we can all the time, and Johnny and Gene are doing that outside our broadcasting booth by means of manual operation with paper and pencil, and that's probably the best way because we're sure we're accurate that way. Let's take a fast swing around the track once again and see how the boys are doing in this what has become a rather blistering sunshiny day in Indiana. First of all, to Bill Frosch in the southwest turn.
10: And the spectators out here on the southwest turn, in the bleachers especially, Sid, are beginning to blister just a little bit. The colorful hats have gone on now. It's a sea of color over here, like a bunch of Easter eggs. The wind, incidentally, has risen. It's gusting a little bit from the southwest now. The boys might possibly feel that out on the track. I doubt it. However, we note that the rubber is down just a wee bit below the white line. That's the track. That's the groove. That's where they're running. But it is just a smidgen below the white line. Now back, Sid, to you.
13: Okay, Bill, let's switch now up that main straightaway backwards, the way George Conner did it once during practice when the rear wheels locked. He didn't mean to, of course. Escaped injury, too. To Jim Shelton on the northwest turn.
14: All right, Sid, we're right up here and enjoying a very beautiful race right now after a very bad start. It's turned out to be a very fine one. The crowd seems to be enjoying it thoroughly now, too, other than those that thought this was the place to get the suntan rather than watch the race. I did notice that Tony Bettenhausen, who is a real veteran out here and has done a great job at driving, but he seems as though right in the middle of the northwest, he has a bit of fishtailing each time he comes around. I was thinking with maybe every other time, but it seems as though each time he has just a little bit of fishtailing with that car of his, but he pulls it out very nicely, and as you can see, he's doing very well in the race. That's our report from here, Sid.
13: Well, if there were ever a veteran here, it's Tony Bettenhausen competing this time in his 12th 500-mile race. He's been racing here since 1946, when he had the Bristow special and the car dropped out in the 47th lap with a bad connecting rod. He started 26th and finished 20th that year. Last year, Tony Bettenhausen was in the no-buy special, and he came in 15th after starting 22nd. This time he qualified well at 143.919 and started 9th and is really doing himself proud today. Let's move around now to the backstretch and Bernie Herrmann.
12: Okay, Sid. We just put on our sport coat because it was getting a little too warm for us. As a matter of fact, our yellow notepaper is just about bleached white. Bill Cheeseburg passed by in his Novi number 54, gray Novi, and he's had this backstretch pretty much to himself the last couple of laps. Nobody in back of him, and only ahead of him is brother Paul Russo and another Novi and Dempsey Wilson in the northeast turn. You know, Bill is one of the huskiest drivers in the business at 6'2", 200 pounds, and we had the binoculars on him a few seconds ago, and he looks just as fresh now as when he started. Now, maybe he doesn't feel that way, but I think he's too busy right now to think of fatigue, concentrating on driving one of those much-talked-about Novis, which is a man's job, as driving any car out here is a man's job, and Bill is quite capable of handling that. Back to you, Sid.
13: I'm glad you made the report on Bill Cheeseburg. Very likable guy. His second race here, did a fine job last year as a rookie. KTKT in Tucson, Arizona is carrying the broadcast, and that's where his friends primarily are, I suppose. He was five-year Arizona Roadster champion out that way, and of course drove in Phoenix and Midgets and started there in his first race in 1947. Now, Charlie has some information for us on the running.
4: All right, so just some odds and ends. Jimmy Bryan is now leading Johnny Boyd by 56 seconds, or almost a full lap. And George Amick, who is running third, is two laps behind Brian. And when I say two laps, he's almost exactly two laps because for about the last 15 laps, Amick has been glued to Brian's tail. He's been following him all the way, two laps behind in third place. So it's a real battle there, and Amick, a rookie in this year's race, he finished third in the national championship point standings last year and has been a real competitor, but has had the misfortune of not being able to make this race up till now, and he certainly is acquitting himself very nicely in his very first race, doing a great job and driving right with Jimmy Bryan. Bryan's laps in the last few minutes have been in the neighborhood of 140.

0: Boyd's first pit stop was on the 65th lap for a minute and 12 seconds. Now, Brian's pit stops have all been below 30 seconds, and that is one of the reasons for the difference in the first two cars right now, the fact that Brian's pit stops have been very speedy. Another thing to consider, too, if Brian can continue to increase his lead, it's possible that he can make a pit stop and not relinquish the lead, because he has almost a lap on Johnny Boyd, and the way his pit crew has been operating today, they might get him out in about 30 seconds, and counting about 20 seconds to slow down and speed up coming into the pit, he might be able to maintain the lead. So we have some interesting aspects there. At the moment, those are the only two cars in contention, with Amick in third place, two laps behind. Now here again is Sid Collins.
1: As you explained it, Charlie, it's a tremendously exciting race, and this pit strategy, as described just now to you fans, will show you that this race could go either way between three or four men, actually, but in particular, at the moment anyway, Jimmy Bryan and Johnny Boyd. Bryan is the veteran of the two. Johnny Boyd came here a few years ago from Fresno, California. Not really such a short time. This is his fourth race in the 500. Took his driver's test here in 1955 and drove the Sumar Special. He overturned in the backstretch in the bad accident there and finished 29th. In 56 in the Bose Seal Fast Car, he started 12th and finished 30th. In 1957, last year, Johnny started 5th and finished 6th, and this year he started in the 8th position in the 500-mile race. Jimmy Bryan is driving in his 7th race here, and of course has about all the titles you can commandeer in racing circles at the moment, and would love to win this big one. This is the one he's gone after for a long time, and if you've met Jimmy Bryan, you know he outwardly is a very cool, serene type of guy, and as he's in this car right now, I'm sure he's taking it easy, thinking every single minute what he wants to do, and getting his signals, as Charlie explained to you from his pit crew, where he stands and what a pit stop will mean, how long he can take, and exactly what it all boils down to. Whether he should gamble or not, whether he should try to increase his lead, and of course perhaps hope that Boyd's car will malfunction somehow so that the distance will not be so close and he'll be able to make his pit stop safely. In car number 19, Johnny Tolan driving. He stopped for 1 minute and 6 seconds to add fuel and change both rear and right front tires. A.J. Foyt Jr. in car number 29 pitted for 1 minute and 18 seconds, added fuel and changed both rear and right front tires. Bob Christie in car number 65 pitted for 1 minute and 33 seconds, added fuel and changed rear and right front tires. And Jim Rathman in car number 2 stopped for 34 seconds to add fuel and change both rear and right front tires. Johnny Parsons in car number 45 stopped for 36 seconds to add fuel, change rear and right front tires. And Al Keller in car number 52 stopped for 46 seconds to add fuel and change all four tires. Of course, these boys are vying now for a jackpot melon here of over $300,000. Last year, the champion Sam Hanks received his winner's share of the purse and a percentage thereof for being the driver for George Sally, over $100,000, $103,000 plus. And this year, with the purse going up each and every year, Mr. Tony Holman, the president of our great speedway, will probably see that even additional prize money is given. We'll have the complete rundown of the standings, the end of 140 laps for you in just a minute or so. 140 laps is 350 miles. So our race has 150 more miles to go, and then we'll have someone roaring into victory lane to kiss Miss Shirley MacLaine, who will award the BorgWarner Trophy and will signify victory in the greatest of all automobile racing events. Fans, we'll be back with you in just 60 seconds. Now stay tuned for the greatest spectacle in racing.
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1: Now back in the tower once again, we have the official standings at the end of 140 laps for all the cars are 350 miles. Here's Charlie to tell you about it.
0: All right, Sid, the leader at the end of 140 laps is Jimmy Bryan in car number one. and he is leading by almost a full lap, about 55 seconds, over Johnny Boyd in car number 9. Brian now has completed 145 laps, and we are giving you the standings at the end of 140. In third place, car number 99, George Amick, two laps behind, George Amick in third place, running right behind Jimmy Bryan, two laps behind. In fourth, number 33, Tony Bettenhausen. Fifth, number 2, Jim Rathman. Sixth, number 59, Dempsey Wilson. In seventh position is Don Freeland in car number 26. Seventh, number 26, Don Freeland. Eighth, number 16, Jimmy Reese. Ninth, number 44, Judd Larson. 10th, number 65, Bob Christie. 11th, number 54, Bill Cheeseburg. 12th, number 52, Al Keller. 13th, number 61, Eddie Johnson. 14th, number 19, Johnny Tolan. 15th, number 45, Johnny Parsons. 16th, number 29, A.J. Foyt. 17th, number 15, Paul Russo. And 18th, number 77, Mike McGill. Well, Jimmy Bryan has just lapped Johnny Boyd. So Bryan has a full lap lead over Boyd, who is second, and a two lap lead over George Amick, who is third. Now, Boyd is running quite a bit slower than Bryan, and Bryan is extending his margin, but it may be, we'll keep repeating, it just may be that Boyd can go the distance without making a pit stop, and Bryan certainly is due to make another pit stop, having made his last one at 104 laps. Bryan has now completed 147 laps, so that pit stop may be coming up in the next 10 laps or so, so we're going to have a very interesting and a very critical part of the race coming up very shortly. Here again is Sid Collins.
2: Okay, Charlie, thank you very much for bringing us up to date on the picture here of the running and the competition. At the end of 350 miles, or 140 laps you just gave, the average speed, 132.924. Last year at this time, 134.965, so the field is rapidly creeping up on the record speed. It'd be a little doubtful they could make it. It'd be 3 more miles an hour to go. Charlie told you Jimmy Bryan has a full lap lead, about 1 minute and 4 seconds over the second car, number 9, driven by Johnny Boyd. Fans, you're listening to the greatest automobile race in the world. On the racetrack, the expert speed. On the highway, only amateur speed. If you're driving now, go along with the Indiana Office of Traffic Safety. Slow down and live, won't you? I want you to be safe and sound. Let's take a brief rundown around our track once again, see how our boys are doing. Let's start in an unorthodox fashion with the northeast turn this time, and Lou Palmer.
3: Standing by here in the northeast, one or two items to report to you, Sid. Incidentally, Jimmy Bryan just going by now. Here comes Johnny Boyd. That gives you an idea of the distance and the way they're running. Just a little better than the lap now for Bryant. This car number 33, the brilliant Red Jones and Melee special, a locally owned car being driven by Tony Bettenhausen. Jim mentioned, you may recall, on our last cut-in from the northwest, that he was doing a bit of fishtailing in that turn. Well, we have pretty much the same thing here with Tony, but I think maybe a reason that we could give you, being so close to the track and hearing these engines just as if they were inside us nearly, it would seem that he is gunning it off and on throughout this turn, whereas some of the others are simply coming off the accelerator, drifting through the turn. He's doing a little more of a crabbing action, and so that might account for what we see, but he's driving it very, very well. He has not even come close to losing it, so that we could see here in this northeast. Another item, Dempsey Wilson, one of the rookies out here in that white Sorensen 59, is just covered with rubber. I think that he may be wearing a white uniform, but I couldn't swear to that by any way or means. He is leaning heavily from the car into the infield as he takes this turn. I think possibly ducking some of this that is being thrown from the track. So he the uniform nearly black at this time, and we can say the same for Paul Russo's brilliant orange fireproof uniform. That one side where some oil smoke has been seen is covered too. Well, that'll about cover the situation here in the northeast, Sid, so we'll send it right back to you now. Sid Collins in the tower.
2: Okay, Lou, thank you a lot. Tony Holman, the Speedway president, has received a 55-year-old trophy with an unusual history for displaying in the museum here at the main gate of the Speedway grounds. This trophy was won by Barney Oldfield, but forfeited due to a technicality, and was presented to the Speedway for permanent custody by the personnel of the U.S. Naval Ordnance Test Station at China Lake, California.
1: The trophy was found in the Sierra Nevada Mountains. Captain W.W. Hollister of the Navy, commander of the station, has sent it on to Tony Holman. It bears the inscription, presented to the Speedway by the people of the U.S. Naval Ordnance Test Station, China Lake, California, May 30, 1958. And this is probably the only trophy that Barney Oldfield ever won but didn't take home. Actually, the trophy, which is 14 inches tall and of pewter silver, was awarded to Henry Page at Yonkers, New York, back in 1903. Page finished in second place in that race. But Oldfield, the hero of the day, was out in front of the checkered flag. The other contestants protested he had not filed an entry blank. The officials allowed the protest, and Page was declared the winner of the race. Now that trophy is here, along with many, many racing cars and other mementos of Speedway lore. When you come through Indianapolis, be sure and see our museum. If you'd like tickets for the race, you may write to the Speedway Ticket Office, Indianapolis, Indiana, and we'd be most happy to hear from you anywhere in the States or around the world to hear where you're listening to the 500-mile race today. George Amick in... Correction. We're getting a signal through the glass here, which we can't decipher, so I don't think I'll give it to you. I'd rather wait and be sure than to try to give you some information and be inaccurate. Let's switch around the track further and go back to Bob Rhodes on the southeast turn.
3: The situation here, Sid, seems to be a change in the winds every now and then, although this is not a very windy day. We've checked the flags off to our left above the stands and across the way in the infield. The checkered flags and the red, white, and blue flags that decorate this beautiful 500-mile motor speedway. But every now and then you'll see that the flags are just lying still, and all of a sudden they're starting to blow, which indicates that the wind in the southeast turn here is coming in gusts. It makes it a bit difficult to drive, as we noticed just a few moments ago. Don Freeland, third-place winner back in 1956, the year Pat Flaherty won, and in his third race this year, came down pretty low on that white line just as he made the turn here in the second corner a few laps ago, and he fishtailed for a second, almost looked as though he was going to lose it, but being an expert driver, he held on and got it through the turn okay. The same thing happened to Johnny Boyd a few seconds later. We noticed he had a bit of difficulty as the wind must have caught the car, but he kept it well under control. Something else of interest in the yellow streak of car three, we mentioned a while ago, number one, Jimmy Bryan, number 99, George Amick in the Denver Special, and number 59, the Sorensen Special, driven by Dempsey Wilson. Well, when Jimmy and George Amick went by in their low slung cars, they're sitting way down low in the car. Looks as though they're having an easy ride. They're sitting with their arms straight ahead, and it seems to take very little effort to get around the turn. Whereas Dempsey Wilson, in the Sorensen Special, every time he goes around the southeast turn, he moves way to his right, holds that right arm up high, and bends that head as though to get it around that turn. That's about the picture from here, Sid. Across the way, where the fans in the stands are watching the race on the inside of the track, they had their coats on, the gentlemen did earlier in the day, and the women with their sweaters on, but many of them have taken off sweaters and jackets, and have really peeled down here, because this sun is really pounding down out on the southeast turn. That's our report from here. Back to you, Sid, in the tower.
1: Bob, very good, but gentlemen on the remote points, please do not keep the mic over 60 seconds, if you will, because we have other traffic to control up here. We know the report is most interesting. We want to keep it moving around. Just now in the 152nd lap, George Amick in car number 99 in third place came into the pits and went out. He's two laps behind the leader at the present time, and that is Jimmy Bryan. Johnny Boyd from Fresno, California, in the Bose Seal Fast car is running second. A tremendous duel, and this pit situation will determine the winner if the cars keep running as they are at the present time. Now stay tuned for the greatest spectacle in racing.
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1: At the end of 375 miles, or 150 laps, the average speed, 133.380 miles per hour. Last year at this time, 135.332. Here again is Charlie Brockman.
0: All right, Sid, Jimmy Bryan is coming in for a pit stop. He is completing 155 laps. Jimmy Bryan coming down for his pit stop. Johnny Boyd has flashed by. That means he's now running on the same lap. And the wheels stop on Bryan's car. He's in the pit. They're working on the car. And they are really going to town, refueling and changing the wheels. We'll be watching for Boyd. Boyd has been gone about 20 seconds. It's about a minute for a lap. They have Bryan down off the jack. They're still working on the car. Boyd has been gone now about 30 seconds, and they're getting ready to push Bryan away. Here they go. Bryan is being pushed away. This could be the critical point of the race. He's still in the lead. He's out on the pit driveway heading for the southwest turn. Boyd is still behind him, and Bryan has made his pit stop on the 156th lap and is still leading. Bryan into the southwest turn now, heading for the short straightaway. Here is Boyd. Boyd coming at full speed, and Bryan is accelerating across the south straightaway. Boyd into the southwest turn, and Boyd is second. So Boyd now is trailing by about 10 seconds, and Bryan made his pit stop and is still leading. It's possible that Boyd will not have to stop again, but in any event, Bryan has that lead and very probably has made his last pit stop. So it's a question, can Boyd not only go the distance without making a pit stop, and can he catch Bryan? Bryan has completed 155 laps, and that's the way we stand now. We have the standings coming up very shortly, but since we like to do read them slowly so that you fans can take them down, we have just a few moments for this report. We'll have the standings coming up in just a moment, but right now here is Sid Collins.
1: And Jack Shapiro is standing by in the north pit. Come in, Jackson.
4: Thank you, Sid. I have with me Shorty Templeman of Seattle, Washington, who up until not too long ago was out there on the track in car number 83, the McNamara Special. How you feeling now, Shorty? You're out of the race, aren't you?
5: Well, I'm disappointed that I couldn't go ahead and finish this race. I had great feeling that I could have finished right up in front at the beginning, and I was unfortunate to lose 9 or 10 laps in that accident. But
4: beginning of the race?
5: Yes, in the first lap. And to all the families in Seattle that are pulling for me, why, they can be rested assured that I'm okay.
4: You're feeling fine.
5: Good,
4: yeah, Shorty.
5: Wonderful.
4: And better luck next year. Thank you much for coming over. We appreciate it. Okay, Sid, back to you on the tower.
1: Let's find out where Mr. Bryan is right now. He's not coming by us. Whoever sees him right now, just call in, will you? Around the track, let's open all our mics for just 1 second, Johnny. You're all live. Where's Jimmy Bryan?
6: Here's Jimmy Bryan.
1: Okay, Mr. Shelton.
6: In the northwest turn down.
1: Go ahead, Jim.
6: He's down the home stretch right now, Sid.
1: Okay, and, we'll pick him up.
6: Johnny Boyd just passed.
1: We'll pick him up. Thank you very much. And here comes Jimmy Bryan in the blonde AP muffler special, moving alongside Bill Cheeseburg in number 54, but of course they're far from the same lap. Bill's in the Novi car, and there goes Johnny Boyd about 9 or 10 seconds behind, about the same distance, and this could be a tremendous duel. Charlie, let's hold off the readings of the standings here until we have our break for station identification in 30 seconds. The sun has been shining all day. The weatherman said the odds were about 10 to 1 for good weather, and he was most certainly right in Indianapolis. It's been a perfect day for racing as far as the weather is concerned, but a bad day for the racing fraternity in losing its great brother and good friend, Pat O'Connor, in the first lap of the race, who lost his life as the race got underway today in an 11-car smash-up on the northeast turn. We certainly regret that tremendous fatality here today. Now this is the Indianapolis Motor Speedway Network.
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1: Now we're back in the tower once again at Indianapolis, Indiana, and here is Charlie Brockman with the rundown of the standings officially at the end of 375 miles or 150 laps.
0: All right, Sid, the leader was Jimmy Bryan in car number one. Second was Johnny Boyd in car number 9. Third was George Amick in car number 99. However, I must point out that since these standings, Amick made a pit stop and so probably will drop farther back in the next official standings. Fourth was number 33, Tony Bettenhausen. Fifth, number 2, Jim Rathman. Sixth, number 59, Dempsey Wilson. Seventh, number 26, Don Freeland. Eighth, number 16, Jimmy Reese. Ninth, number 44, Judd Larson. 10th, number 65, Bob Christie. 11th, number 54, Bill Cheeseburg. 12th, number 61, Eddie Johnson. 13th, number 52, Al Keller. 14th, number 19, Johnny Tolan. 15th, number 45, Johnny Parsons. Then in 16th position, number 29, A.J. Foyt. In 17th, number 15, Paul Russo. And in 18th, number 77, Mike McGill. And Brian has completed now 159 laps, 41 laps to go, and Jimmy Brian is your leader by about 8 seconds over Johnny Boyd. Brian has made 3 pit stops. Boyd has made 2 pit stops. Boyd made his last pit stop on the 124th lap, and so if he finishes the race, it will be 76 laps without a pit stop. So he's going to be running very, very close to the point where he'll have to make a pit stop. Brian apparently will not have to make any more pit stops. He's been very well paced. He made his first one around 60 laps, his second at 104, and his third one at 155. So he has only 45 laps to go from his last pit stop, and now he has only 41 to go in all. That's the situation. The speed at the end of 150 laps, 133.380 miles per hour. That compares with the speed last year and the record of 135.332. It looks like Johnny Boyd is gaining just a little bit on Brian. It's possible that Boyd is making the drive to first place. We'll see. Now here again is Sid Collins.
1: Thank you, Charlie. It's been suggested we recap what happened on the first lap today, and it's a bit difficult to do because our station here in the Master Control Tower is one where we're out of contact, of course, on a communicative basis with the chief steward on the line, the starter, and the other officials who saw it and probably have the answer by now officially. But the pace lap got underway with the cars lined up in single file here in the pit area. In doing so, they were supposed to move out and form in rows of three. But by some strange quirk of fate, we saw the first row go by. That was Jimmy Rees, Ed Lesion, and Dick Rathman. And they were considerably ahead of the pace car. Now, they could have slowed down and fallen behind, but they probably thought it would be best they were so far ahead they should move around and try to move through the field and catch up. Well, they never did. We went around several times, and the pace lap finally pulled off the track, thinking that Bill Vanderwater would start the race. But since the pace lap at that time had the first row behind the last row, he couldn't start. So he gave them a chance to move around again without the pace car. A most confusing and mixed up first lap of the race. Finally, he did signify the start of the race without the actual pace car being on the track for the first time we've ever seen that happen in our 11 years here broadcasting the 500. Then the race got underway with the first lap, and as the cars went into the northeast turn, 11 cars were involved in an accident. As yet, we still have not received details on who's to blame, perhaps, or how it happened, or just what began, but one car must have gone sideways, and in doing so, with all those cars gunning down that dangerous, fast-moving asphalt, smooth backstretch, someone blocked the progress of the others, and it was a tremendous melee. And those were knocked out of the race were Pat O'Connor, Ed Elysian, Bob Veith, Paul Goldsmith, Len Sutton, Shorty Templeman, Jerry Unser, and Dick Rathman, the pole sitter. Mike McGill and Paul Russo were also involved in the accident, but they continued going and did not drop out of the race at that time. The yellow flag was on for 18 laps. And we regret to announce once again to you, in case you just tuned in, that in the tremendous smash-up, Pat O'Connor, popular driver from North Vernon in Indiana in the Sumar Special Car number 4, was fatally injured, lost his life in the 42nd annual running of the 500. That's a brief recap of what happened here at the start of the 500. Since that time, it's been a great race from a competitive standpoint. Now stay tuned for the greatest spectacle in racing.
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1: Here in the control tower, once again, high above the starting line at the Indianapolis Motor Speedway, we have Dwayne Carter, Director of Competition for the United States Auto Club, standing here in his bright red shirt. or jacket rather, pardon me, Dwayne, which is most attractive. I want to congratulate you, Dwayne, on the excellent job that USAC has done under your direction, that of Tom Binford and your other officers in the past several years since you organized.
4: Well, thank you very much, Sid. It's been the collective effort of all the participants, all the officials, the mechanics, and everyone to make a well-run and well-rounded-out program here today.
1: You're now going to sanctions in sport car racing, I understand. You're going to Monza very soon, too, to compete with the champion drivers of Europe, aren't you?
4: Yes, that's right. We're entering into a new division, and we hope that we'll bring international racing here into the United States a little more so than what we have here at Indianapolis today.
1: Dwayne, we see number one coming by and number nine. How much distance is there between those two cars, in fact, those three cars?
4: I'd say there's barely one car length between the three of them. It's the hottest contested race we've ever had here at the Indianapolis Motor Speedway.
1: There's no Silky Sullivan holding back somewhere 40 laps trying to move up toward the end, is there?
4: No, certainly is not, Sid.
1: Dwayne, thanks for stopping by and continued success with USAC.
4: Well, thank you very much, Sid, and thanks to all the people that have made this wonderful project here possible, and thanks to you and the Indianapolis Motor Speedway Network for the wonderful coverage you're giving to all the listening fans.
1: You know, you should be rooting a little bit today for your hometown boy, Johnny Boyd from Fresno. That's where you drove from, wasn't it, Dwayne, when you were driving?
4: Yes, that's right. In fact, I'm a native Californian. I was born in Fresno, and of course I feel a little partial towards Boyd here today, although I think Jimmy Bryan is driving a terrific race, and between the two of them, it's really satisfying the public here. It is the most competitive race today.
1: A great California-Arizona battle. Thank you, Dwayne Carter. We'll see you later.
4: Thank you, Sid.
1: Dwayne Carter, director of competition for USAC. And now with the standings at the end of 400 miles or 160 laps, here is Charlie Brockman again.
0: All right, Sid, the leader is Jimmy Bryan, and he still leads. He has completed now 165 laps. He just came by, and George Amy got himself between Bryan and Boyd, so Boyd now has a car between himself and the lead. Jimmy Bryan in car number one at the end of 160 laps is the leader. Second, number nine, Johnny Boyd. Third, number two, Jim Rathman. Fourth, number 99, George Amick. Fifth, number 26, Tony Bettenhausen. Or rather, Don Freeland. Sixth, number 33, Tony Bettenhausen. Seventh, number 16, Jimmy Reese. Eighth, number 44, Judd Larson. Ninth, number 65, Bob Christie. Tenth, number 61, Eddie Johnson. 11th, number 54, Bill Cheeseburg. 12th, number 52, Al Keller. 13th, number 19, Johnny Tolan. 14th, number 45, Johnny Parsons. 15th, number 29, A.J. Foyt. 16th, number 15, Paul Russo. 17th, number 77, Mike McGill. And we might mention Dempsey Wilson. He came into the pit. Here is the yellow caution flag out. The caution flag is out.
1: Let's pick up Bill Frosch on the south turn. Bill, come in.
8: It was rookie A.J. Foyt in the Dean Van Line Special that lost it down here on the turn. But he's standing up in his car now and going to get out of that car, but he certainly did a loop-the-loop down here. Coming out of the turn, lost it, went up, smacked the wall as far as we can see twice. The car came down backwards and into the infield safely on the grass. I believe A.J. safely, too. He's standing there talking to the firemen. They're coming over in case there's any kind of an accident. But it cleared the track very quickly. A.J. was extremely lucky. He lost it, came down to the bottom of the grass, off the track, well off, nobody right behind him. Everything is under control. Looks like A.J.'s going to walk over and let the boys take a look at him. Now back to the tower.
1: Very good, Bill. Thank you. Charlie, pardon me for interrupting you. Carry on.
0: All right, Sid.
1: One of those things.
0: Dempsey Wilson's car is out of the race, as I was about to say. They came into the pit. They had some trouble. They had a fire in the pit. They got it out, but apparently there was some damage to the car, and the car was out of the race. So that put Dempsey Wilson out, and now that A.J. Foyt is out of the race, that leaves 16 cars running. 17 cars are out of the race, and 16 are running. The speed at the end of 160 laps, or 400 miles, 133.0212 miles per hour, comparing with 134.869 last year, and that was the track record. And so they're closing up on the track record. They're just a little less than 2 miles an hour slower than the track record. Here's Jim Rathman getting into trouble, sliding.
4: Oh.
0: And he's spinning in the pit area. He got up off onto the grass and then spun around sideways and slid down. He says he's going to go around. He saved it from spinning out or from killing the engine. He's going to go on around the track to keep from being penalized if you have to push back to the pit. He's out on the track. He signaled he's all right. He spun all the way down the pit driveway, got up on the grass, slid sideways, turned all the way around, saved the engine from stalling, and kept on going on around the track. He'll make the pit stop the next time around. The caution flag is out still for A.J. Foyt's accident, but Rathman spun right down in front of us. He came down, was going just a little fast, got on the brakes, could not stop, and then he tried to swerve back and forth. He got up on the grass between the pit driveway and the racetrack and then slid sideways about 300 or 400 feet. He got it under control and continued on around the racetrack. So Jim Rathman is continuing and will probably come in next time. Here again is Sid Collins.
1: You know, Charlie Brockman and I here in this tower see very few of these accidents because the cars move down the main stretch so rapidly they very seldom get in trouble here. Since we've been here, we've seen two of the accidents at the Speedway, one with Al Herman when he crashed right into the starter's platform out there at the line several years ago, and this accident just now, which was a near miss. It really wasn't an accident, but we can see those black tire marks all the way around, a complete curlicue, as Jim Rathman masterfully controlled his car from hitting into the wall and, as Charlie said, killing the engine, and he was wise enough to go around. Now he's come back in the time we've taken to tell it, a little over a minute to come in for his actual pit stop. And that was a real near miss. One of the great reasons for the safety device here, moving this pit area backwards, there could have been some men out in the pit apron the way it used to be arranged. So that's one of the greater advantages here for Mr. Hellman's new project of the new tower and the pit area. The green flag is now back, being waved, and the boys are revving up the engines again to continue at full speed for the remainder of the 500. About 40 laps to go or less now. Actually, the lap they're on at the present time, Charlie, you can see outside there on unofficial timers.
0: 169 laps, Sid. They've completed 169. They will be coming. They're on the 170th, and so Brian is only 30 laps from the finish.
1: Right. Jimmy Bryan has won $13,350 in $150 lap prizes for leading this race. Tony Bettenhausen collected $3,600 for leading. Eddie Sachs led one lap, 150. George Amick, $2,700, and Johnny Boyd, $2,700. And now another car is out of the race, being pushed out directly in front of us here, down beneath the tower, number 15, Paul Russo in the Novi. And this Novi is the crowd pleaser at the Speedway. It's the big, powerful car, the most powerful they have. Held the unofficial track record here in 1956 of 146.6 miles an hour with Paul Russo driving, but it just can't seem to win the 500. The Novi now out of the race with Paul Russo, the oldest veteran here, his 13th 500-mile race. He's a grandfather, 44 years old, living now in St. Louis, Missouri. And, of course, the crowd hates to see the Novi go, but now it's a real duel between Amick, Boyd, and Brian in that reverse order. Charlie, do you have some timing there?
0: Yes, Sid, when the yellow light went on, the leading car was Jimmy Bryan. He was 1 second ahead of Johnny Boyd, 16 seconds ahead of Jim Rathman, 46 seconds ahead of Tony Bettenhausen, or rather ahead of George Amick, and Tony Bettenhausen was one lap behind. So that means that four cars are running on the same lap according to the unofficial tally that we have. And so it's still anybody's race with a little over 25 laps to go. Sid?
1: Luke Walton in the center pit. Luke, we have about 15 seconds to see what you have, and we'll join you again after a minute break. What's the story, Luke?
9: Sid, some of the greatest work in the pits of all time is being performed this afternoon. We'll have the story on it in just a few minutes. Right now, we'll go back to Central Tower and be back for this pit story.
1: Very good. Thank you very much. Fans, the race is now rapidly drawing to a very fantastically close close with Johnny Boyd, Jimmy Bryan, and George Amick fighting for a position, in particular, Bryan and Boyd. Stay tuned for the greatest spectacle in racing.
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1: Back in the tower once again, let's pick up the rest of that report from Luke Walton in the center pit area.
9: Sid, as far as the pit operation is concerned this afternoon, history may be repeating itself in the Beland AP Muffler Pit. Last year, while Sam Hanks was driving to victory, this organization under George Sally, who runs a very taut ship, hardly spoke a word. Each man of the crew, Howard Gilbert, Sandy Beland, Frenchy Saroy, Joe Sestillo, Chuck Blanchard, and Joe Petrelli, each had a duty to perform and did it silently and efficiently. Very seldom did Sally utter an order. When the checkered flag flashed, a roar went up from Sally Alley. Today, it's the same procedure up to this point. Quiet efficiency. Just before Tony Bettenhausen came in for his last pit stop, at least Sonny Meyer, son of Lou Meyer, and the pit captain of that crew, hopes it's his last, Al Jones, the car owner, was fretting about the loss of pressure on the fuel tank. The car was refueled successfully, and Bettenhausen looked at Jones, crooked his index finger against his thumb to signal okay, and departed in 37 seconds. And now back to Sid in the tower.
1: Thank you, Luke, for a very fine report on the pit action down there. We can't say enough for the fine work done by the mechanics and the pit crews. The yellow light was out for 3 minutes and 18 seconds when car 29, A.J. Foyt, spun in the south stretch and was put out of the 500-mile race. Jim Rathman, here's the official report on car number 2, came in for a pit stop on his 168th lap. Coming down the apron, he spun onto the grass. The car went completely around, still on all four wheels. With a skillful show of driving, Jim headed back to the track without making his pit stop. He stopped well past his pits and went around another lap before stopping and, as we told you, perhaps becoming penalized. At the end of 425 miles, or 170 laps, with 30 laps to go, the average speed, 133.202, a blistering speed considering the very slow start today, and the average last year at this time was 135.155 miles per hour. Let's swing around the track once again and see how things are going with Bill Frosch on the southwest turn.
8: Watching the duel down here between Johnny Boyd, of course, and Jimmy Bryan. With Amy right there in between them, makes it a little difficult for the boys to do much jockeying. They're running almost nose to nose. Now back to you, Sid.
1: All right, Bill, how about Bob Rhodes in the southeast turn?
0: They just passed us here, Sid, and as they get around this turn and hit on that back stretch, Amy pulls up alongside Bryan. They go pretty close down the line and go into that third turn down there, and Bryan is still out in front. Boyd is about a good five car lengths behind George Amick, who's right behind Jimmy Bryan. That's it, Sid, from here back to you.
1: All right, let's pick up the back stretch and Bernie Herman.
12: Yes, and Bryan and Boyd went by just a while ago. Also likable Don Friedland in car number 26, the Estee Special, yellow with a big red-colored fishtail. We were asking Don a couple days ago, Don, who is a bowling enthusiast, what would you rather do, win the 500 or bowl 300? He says, are you kidding? And, of course, he's not meaning to insult any bowling enthusiast, but what would you rather do?
1: Probably rather bowl 500, Bernie. Thank you. Let's go back to Luke Walton in the center pit. He has A.J. Foyt standing by.
9: Yes, Sid, here's the young man in his first race. He's from Houston, Texas, A.J. Foyt, Jr. And A.J., what's the A stand for?
13: Anthony.
9: Anthony. What happened, Anthony?
13: Well, I guess I just hit a horse, Slick. Ever since the first time the wreck happened this morning, I spun it and kept going, but I don't know if something happened or it was me. It was getting awful slick, and it's just one of them deals in racing.
9: How you feel right now? You all right?
13: Well, I'm pretty disgusted on what happened. Other than that, I'm just fine.
9: How badly was the car damaged?
13: Well, not too bad as far as I could see. It's just the rear tires I blowed out going off the turn. But other than that, after the tires blowed out was when I locked the brakes up and started spinning.
9: After driving in the 500-mile race for the first time, what do you think of all this anyway?
13: Well, I really enjoyed it, and I hope to be back next year.
9: Thank you very much, A.J. Foyt of Houston, Texas, A.J. Foyt, Jr., and now back to Sid in the tower.
1: Here is Greg Smith in the south pit. Come in, Greg.
14: Well, Sid, the activity has slowed down somewhat in the south pit area, but it is interesting to note that the three cars we have remaining in the race who were had their pits in this south area, Johnny Boyd, Johnny Parsons, and Johnny Tolan. Three Johnnies, also all three of them from the state of California. That's just about what we can report for the moment. As of now, Parsons and Tolan are not too much in contention for the first place position, but certainly Johnny Boyd is very hot on the trail of the number one car at the present time. That's just about the activity for the moment, so we'll turn her back up to the air-conditioned tower.
1: Oh, don't be so jealous down there, Greg. It's nice up here, nice and cool. RCA air conditioner, courtesy of Associated Distributors and the RCA plant, and we're very, very comfortable. But really, it's quite warm up here because we've been very worked up all day since the first lap and the start of the race and, of course, the terrible misfortune we had here at the Speedway with Pat O'Connor. Jules Gu in 1913 won this 500 by the biggest margin, 13 minutes, 8 and 40 hundred seconds. And this may be one of the closest finishes ever. We had 20 seconds last year between Rathman and Hanks, and right now it's about 7 seconds between Bryan and Johnny Boyd, and still anybody's race. Jimmy Bryan, now on the 175th lap, or at that time, had a 1/2 second lead over Johnny Boyd. What's the story right this second, Charlie, with your Boulevard Watch timer there?
0: Sid, they're too close together to use any kind of timer. They're running nose to tail, and they'll be coming by in a little over a minute. In the meantime, we have the standings at the end of 170 laps, and we'll interrupt the standings when they do flash into view. Bryan, the leader, has completed a total of 177 laps, so they're on the 178th lap at the moment. And we have the standings at the end of 170 laps, which we'll give you, but I think they're going to be coming into view in just a moment. So we'll hold off for just a few seconds and give you the description as they come down to complete 178 laps. And they're so close together that it's not a matter of seconds, it's a matter of hundreds of seconds. Now here they come, Bryan. And actually, he's about a second and a half. Johnny Boyd had pulled up close behind, but now is falling back, and a car that is well out of the running just passed Johnny Boyd. So it may be that Boyd is slowing up for some particular reason. It may be that, as we mentioned, he's going to have to go carefully to avoid making a second pit stop, or rather a third pit stop. All right, here are the standings at the end of 170 laps. Running in first place, number one, Jimmy Bryan. Second, number nine, Jimmy Rees. Third, number 99, George Amick. Fourth, number 2, Jim Rathman. Fifth, number 33, Tony Bettenhausen. Sixth, number 26, Don Freeland. Seventh, number 16, Jimmy Rees. Eighth, number 44, Judd Larson. Ninth, number 65, Bob Christie. Tenth, number 61, Eddie Johnson. 11th, number 54, Bill Cheeseburg. 12th, number 52, Al Keller. 13th, number 19, Johnny Tolan. 14th, number 45, Johnny Parsons. 15th, number 29, A.J. Foyt. And 16th, number 77, Mike McGill. Boyd came by at a much reduced rate of speed. The last time by him was pointing to his left front tire. So it's possible he's going to make a pit stop very shortly. Bryan has now completed 179 laps. He's 21 laps from the finish. The speed at the end of 170 laps was 133.202 miles per hour, and that compares with a record of 135.155. So we're not going to have a new record today. Now, George Amick in car number 99 is one lap behind. Now here is Sid Collins.
1: All right, Charlie, thank you very much. I certainly hope that the many race drivers consider taking insurance out for protection of themselves and their families. Wes Mahaney, the insurance executive from California, had the family of Billy Vukovic protected by insurance, and many drivers here in the race today, and I trust that this was well taken care of for Mrs. Pat O'Connor and her family. We now have a pit stop down here, which we can't see. Charlie, can you see out the window what we're pointing at? Coming in now is Johnny Boyd. Coming in for a pit stop, and of course, Jimmy Bryan has already taken his. He's pointing toward his right rear tire, and he'll have to change that one. That's why he was taking it easy. He figures he can't finish, and if he can't come in first, he'll certainly want to come in among the leaders. So that decreases our tremendous duel here between the national champion, Jimmy Bryan, and Johnny Boyd. It'll put Boyd considerably behind. It'll take at least 30 or 40 seconds to get out of the pit now in Toto, and at least Bryan a clear field if he can run the rest of this way without being contested too heavily. Now stay tuned for the greatest spectacle in racing.
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1: Back in the control tower here again at the Indianapolis Speedway, and Johnny Boyd is already out of the pits and back on the track, but of course, Jimmy Bryan leads the race considerably now after Boyd making his third pit stop. So evidently his crew and Johnny the driver did not feel they'd be safe in trying to continue. They might have dropped back and finished 15th or 16th, and he has to keep on going. So maybe this won't be Johnny Boyd's year. Jimmy Bryan is rolling along smoothly. George Amick, the rookie, is still out there, along with Judd Larson and Dempsey Wilson, other rookies still in the field. Charlie is just checking the timing here between Jimmy Bryan and the second-place man, who will be down here in just a moment. We don't know whether Amick has passed Boyd or not, or what the situation is, since Boyd has been in the pits. Running fourth is number two, Jim Rathman, who is always a very strong contender here at the Indianapolis Motor Speedway, and someday should have his chance to move on out and get the checkered flag, too. And the standings for you now from 180 laps, or 450 miles, officially. Charlie, or do you want to continue with that watch first?
0: Well, Sid, I think I can pick up the watch and do the other two because they're going to be coming by very shortly.
1: All right.
0: We are getting the difference between Bryan and Boyd. They are still on the same lap, I believe. But Boyd is almost a full lap behind. He's almost a full lap behind Jimmy Bryan. Now, here comes Boyd, and we'll have that clocking for you. We picked him up down in the turn, so we're going to have to use the same reference point. All right? Boyd is running now 56 seconds behind Bryan, but on the same lap. And at the same time, Boyd is about 8 seconds ahead of George Amick, who is third. So here's the standing at the end of 180 laps. Jimmy Bryan in number one is first. Johnny Boyd in number nine is second. George Amick in number 99 is third. Jim Rathman in number two is fourth. Tony Bettenhausen in number 33 is fifth. Don Freeland in number 26 is sixth. Jimmy Reese in number 16 is seventh. Number 44, Judd Larson is eighth. Number 65, Bob Christie is ninth. Number 61, Eddie Johnson is 10th. Number 54, Bill Cheeseburg is 11th. Number 52, Al Keller is 12th. Number 19, Johnny Tolan is 13th. Number 45, Johnny Parsons, is 14th. Number 29, A.J. Foyt, is 15th. And number 77, Mike McGill, is 16th. Now, Bryan has completed 184 laps. He's 16 laps from the finish, and he leads by almost a full lap over Johnny Boyd. And Boyd has about an 8-second lead over George Amick, who is third. So it's a very tight finish, and we still have 16 laps to go, so it's still an open question at this point. Sid?
1: Well, I brought up that ominous remark about an hour ago, not to wish anyone any bad luck, but you can't tell when the 500 is over until it's actually over with the waving of this silk-checkered flag in front of us here. On the 192nd lap, on the 190th lap, 188th, Maury Rose knows one time a 15-cent strap broke in the engine of his car holding a coupling together, and he had to drop out just 8 laps from victory. And the same thing with Billy Vukovich in 1952 and many other drivers. But Jimmy Bryan has a wonderful car, well put together by George Salley, who had the winning car with Sam Hanks driving last year, the Bolland AP Muffler Special. And Sandy Bolland, who sponsors his car, is here in the pit area with his mechanic and with the crew. But these boys are very quiet, and just as last year, they didn't let up a hoop or a holler until Sam had taken that flag and even an extra lap to make sure they had won. Johnny Boyd's team, the Bose Seal Fast team, is a very prominent one in racing circles, dating back to the days when Rex Mays wore their banner. Rex Mays was the old Bose Seal Fast Special champion. He never won the 500, but he was indeed a true champion of racing circles. And they had cars this year entered in the race, as they have for many, many years, and Bob Bose Jr. is the head of their pit crew down here, right along with them from the company. He's in charge of the Bose Racing Division. They're, of course, quite apprehensive and hoping their man can get ahead, too. Let us pause now 10 seconds for station identification. 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
1: Back in the control tower here at the Speedway once again. It won't be very long now until we move down to Victory Lane. We get down to Victory Lane, Miss Shirley MacLaine, one of the stars of the movie Around the World in 80 Days and from the stage hit Pajama Game and many other Broadway and Hollywood shows, will present the beautiful Borg Warner Trophy. We're now on the 186th lap. 14 laps to go with Jimmy Bryan in the lead, almost a full lap over Johnny Boyd. And rookie George Amick, who's done a wonderful job today in the Daimler Special from Venice, California, running third. In fourth position now, unofficially, is Jim Rathman. And in fifth is veteran Tony Bettenhausen, who wanted to win this race just as much as any driver has ever wanted to win it. Something just fell off of a car in the main straightaway. A piece of silver tubing. Greg Smith is in that area, in the South Pit area, and perhaps he can pick it up and find out what the story is. We won't call him in until he calls us, however, because he might be out checking right now. They're motioning out. The yellow flag is out because this piece of tubing fell off the car, and now one of the pit crew runs out onto the track, gets out of the way just as Jim Rathman bears down on him, and he gets the tube back. And he falls over the wall into the grass and jumps back. He was not in any danger. He timed himself, but these cars rolling about 215 feet a second can move on you very, very rapidly indeed. Jimmy Bryan on his 185th lap had a 57-second lead over George Amick, car 99, in second place. And Johnny Boyd now, because of the pit stop, has dropped back to third. At the end of 182 laps, we had Johnny Boyd in second place. On 185th, after the pit stop, Boyd dropped back to third. And George Amick has moved up to second, 57 seconds trailing Jimmy Bryan. Charlie?
0: Well, Sid, I was going to give essentially the same information. Boyd came out of the pit in second place, and then Amick passed him. And a great job that Amick is doing. Amick is about 56 seconds behind Jimmy Bryan at this point, and Bryan has completed 187 laps. That caution light was out for just one lap. 187 laps have been completed by Jimmy Bryan, the leader. So he has 13 laps to go, and he has about a 56-second lead. So barring some difficulty with Bryan's car, he has enough of a lead to protect it. But in the meantime, there's a real battle for second place, although Boyd is dropping well back. Amick has a comfortable lead now over Boyd. Amick's in the south short straightaway as Boyd comes down across the starting line. So that means that Amick has about a quarter of a mile or more lead over Boyd in third place. So it's Bryan, Amick, and Boyd at the moment. And I'll be leaving now for Victory Lane, Sid. And it's going to be interesting. I think I know who's coming in there at this point, but I won't know until that car wheels in. Sid?
1: Well, you look and see if it's yellow or red or white and black or what it is, and you get down, Charlie, and find out who it is. We'll be looking forward to your report from Victory Lane. All the interviews you can get, and please don't bump into the side of the car with the exhaust pipe and get burned, as sometimes happens here. Now it's Bryan, Amick, and Boyd on the same lap. Bryan, Amick, and Boyd, unofficially now by our scores, on the same lap at 450 miles, officially now for you folks keeping charts, 180 laps. The average speed of the race was 133.535 miles per hour. The average last year at that point was 135.366 miles per hour. Boyd was in the pits for 23 and 7-tenths seconds. Car 77 with Mike McGill driving was in the pits for 34 and a half seconds, adding fuel and changing both rear and right front tires. On the 186th lap, the yellow light went on to pick up that piece that had dropped from one of the cars. The green flag was given one lap later, which certainly didn't slow down the speed appreciably. The standing now of the leaders at the end of 180 laps, or 450 miles, first. Now, this is what it was. This has been changed, you know. Amick is running second and Boyd third now. But the officially, for your charts, at the end of 180 laps, or 450 miles, we had Jimmy Bryan first, Johnny Boyd in car number 9 second, George Amick in 99 third, Jim Rathman in car number 2 fourth, Tony Bettenhausen in number 33 fifth. In sixth place was car number 26, Don Freeland. Seventh, number 16, Jimmy Reese. Eighth, number 44, Judd Larson. And ninth, number 65, Bob Christie. 3 hours, 22 minutes, 11 and 63 hundred seconds, the time elapsed thus far. Now stay tuned for the greatest spectacle in racing.
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1: Back in the control tower here at the Speedway once again, and for your official records, the yellow caution light was on for 22 seconds when car number 16, Jimmy Reese, lost a section of his tailpipe. It was removed, as we told you, from the track. Now we have Jimmy Bryan, George A. Meek, and Johnny Boyd all on the same lap. Two laps behind, we have Jim Rathman and Tony Bettenhausen, and three laps behind the leader is Don Freeland. That's the way it lines up right now, with three men on the same lap, Boyd, A. Meek, and Bryan, but Bryan has a pretty favorable lead, over 50 seconds over the second car. We're now in the race in the 192nd lap. Just eight laps to go. This has been a jinxed lap for many drivers. Let's hope for the followers of Jimmy Bryan from Phoenix, Arizona, it is not the same for him. Jimmy is a very capable driver. We said often today, one of the best drivers, there is none better, in the racing game. He was most anxious here this year to have Juan Fangio or some foreign competitors to race against, and he's looking forward to going to Monza next month and race against the European champions and defend his title there. Well, gentlemen, around the track, let's take some time now and spin around and see what's doing. Bill Frosch, very briefly, on the southwest turn.
8: It's a grim look on the face of Jimmy Bryan with arms straight out in front of him on that wheel as he carts this number one Velon AP muscle special around each successive lap and brings him closer to the finish line. Now back to you.
1: All right, Bill, how about Bob Rhodes in the southeast area?
15: Sid, two similar cars. The Daimler Special just going by us now, and the Velon AP muffler are really having a sizzling race at the moment. They have, Amick has got himself a lot of distance right now between Bryan and him. However, Bryan, of course, stands in a good spot. He's finally come around. Amick is moving up and giving it a tremendous ride. There goes Bryan, now heading down the backstretch. Okay, Sid.
1: Let's pick him up on the backstretch, Bernie Herman.
12: Okay, waiting for him right now, and here he comes, Jimmy Bryan, car number one, right past us. We've been keeping an eye on Eddie Johnson, too, and the Red Bryan Heating and Cooling Special. You know, Eddie is practically the smallest driver in the business at 5'5". He's been trying to finish this race since 1952. And the last time we heard of the standings, he was in the top 10. A great driver with great heart. Okay, Sid.
1: All right, thank you, Bernie. How about the northeast turn and Lou Palmer?
3: Well, the crowd knows. The crowd is waiting for Jimmy Bryan to be named winner. You can tell. They look for that car now, and that's the one that they cran their necks for and follow around this northeast turn. One other item, Sid, that I'd like to mention. We just talked a few moments ago to a safety official here who very, very narrowly missed serious injury, if not something even more than that, when this car number 92, Jerry Unser McKay, rocketed over the track on this first lap. He had ducked beneath the retaining wall, thought it was over, stood up and felt the car brush by his head. That's the story from the northeast turn. Sid, back to you.
1: Very true, Lou, that these observers around the track are the unsung heroes at the Speedway. Chief Observer Walter Myers has a staff of eyes at the Speedway. Without them, they couldn't run this race. They check everything, seeing if anything falls off the cars, how cars are handling and drivers are performing. They check the rookies and give their driver's test during the month of May and report unsafe track conditions. They're all over this track and check everything, every violation and every bit of good driving, too, and keep reports thereof. Let's switch now to Jim Shelton on the northwest turn.
16: All right, Sid, this man, Bryan, is still driving a great race. He's just now passing here, and we'll talk just...
1: Excuse me, let's pick up Lou Palmer. Yellow flag's out. Northeast turn, Lou.
3: Right it is, Sid. We had a spin here. It's car number 65 in a spin. 65, Bob Christie in the Federal Engineering car. Another car narrowly missed colliding with him right in the deep point of this northeast turn. He seemed to be low on the line, went into the infield, lost it in the gravel, began a slow, spiraling spin. He turned fully at least one time. He is now resting inside the infield, and they are pushing his car all the way on now to the infield grass. The car itself didn't, as far as we can tell, hit anything, but it was narrowly missed by another car here in the northeast. Only the best of driving prevented that from being a collision. Then we had two others coming into the area. There was nothing but a cloud of dust. How they saw their way through the traffic, I don't know, but they did. Car 65 being pushed now in the infield by the safety man. There is dirt on the track. The yellow light is still out. Some cleanup probably will be done. Tony Bettenhausen just going by, raising a cloud of dust with the debris that's been thrown up here on the asphalt. But as it stands, and I see still in the car is Bob Christie. I see him moving around within the car itself, sitting there. And I believe he is about ready to get out. But as I say, the car apparently hit nothing, but why other cars didn't collide it, there could be only one reason, and that's the greatest driving in the world. Back to you, Sid, at the Taylor's Tower.
1: Okay, Lou, you certainly had a day full of action out there, and we don't particularly envy you seeing these things happen, but you did a very fine job of reporting it all to us. Bob Christie from Grants Pass, Oregon, Our listeners on KVIN, K-U-I-N, I beg your pardon, K-U-I-N in Grants Pass, Oregon, are enjoying the broadcast, I know, and glad to know that Bob Christie is okay. They call him Caveman Christie because he's nicknamed for an organization out in Grants Pass that looks around in caves and tries to find them. We wouldn't know a cave from a hole in the ground, we told Bob the other day, but he enjoys that, and he's a fishing guide at Grants Pass during the wintertime and a fine race driver here on May 30th, and really was in contention today in the first 10 all the way through and had this unfortunate spin, as Lou Palmer told you just a moment ago. Now we're on the 196th lap.

0: Ryan is the type who his car holds together, certainly won't take any chances at this point. He'll hold on, keeping that car moving at a steady pace, probably moving about 140 miles an hour, 141 at this time. Two laps behind the leaders are Rathman and Bettenhausen, and we have a new position now in sixth place, number 16, Jimmy Reese, moving into sixth, and in seventh position, Don Freeland dropping back one. Jimmy Reese, who almost led the race last year and did a fine job here, starting on the outside of the front row, said he was going to gun and try to get the lead from the first lap on, but of course the first lap didn't give anyone a chance to perform well at all this year. Lap prize money through the 190th lap was won by Jimmy Bryan in car number one, $19,350. So it probably will be a record melon split for Bryan at the victory dinner if he wins this race today. That dinner is tomorrow night here at Indianapolis. Number 99, George Amick, won $3,900 for winning, for leading the race. Number 33, Tony Bettenhausen, won $2,700. And number 9, Johnny Boyd, has won $2,550. $26,500 has been awarded, with a few thousand more to go before the 500-mile race is completed. Now the leaders, officially, at the end of 190 laps, or 475 miles. We're past that. We're in the 198th lap at the moment. Two more laps to go before the checkered flag comes out for the winner. But officially for your charts, the end of 190 laps or 475 miles, we had number one, Jimmy Bryan first, second, 99, George Amick, third, number nine, Johnny Boyd, fourth, number two, Jim Rathman, fifth, number 33, Tony Bettenhausen, sixth, number 16, Jimmy Reese, seventh, number 26, Don Freeland, eighth, number 65, and that was Bob Christie at that time. Ninth, number 44, Judd Larson. And 10th, number 61, Eddie Johnson. Speed, 133.783 miles per hour. Fans, now stay tuned for the greatest spectacle in racing.
1: Now's a good time for you to meet the luncheon meat that wins friends and influences appetites. Why, that's Stark & Wetzel Trophy Loaf. And it's named in honor of the Stark & Wetzel Trophy, awarded every year to the Rookie of the Year of the 500-mile race here at the Indianapolis Motor Speedway. Trophy Loaf is made of fine U.S. government-inspected Stark & Wetzel ham, chopped and seasoned to perfection. 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
0: Back in the control tower once again, and we have Jimmy Bryan leading the race in the last lap. Number 99, George Amick, second, and Johnny Boyd third, and there's the white flag, and let's pick him up on the 199th lap, boys. Bill Frosch on the southwest turn. There's Bryan.
2: Here he comes. I can see him down low as he's been driving most of the time, directly in front of me, down the short south straightaway. Bob Rhodes, get him.
3: We'll catch him. Here he comes around the turn now, heading toward our position, driving somewhat a similar race as last year's Sam Hanks. Listen to him as he goes by. Jimmy Bryan has made the turn here on his very last lap, and he's heading down that back stretch now. Bernie Herman, you should be able to pick him up by now.
4: Yes, I can. Cowboy Jimmy Bryan with the rays of the mid-afternoon sun glancing off that yellow-covered, grime-covered Milan AP Special and down to the northeast turn. And here you are, Lou Palmer.
5: And here he is, Bernie, going by now. The number one, the Milan AP muffler car, going by and out of our turn. He is truly a champ. Jim Shelton, you got him now.
6: I sure do, Lou. He's coming around here in a beautiful way that he's been driving the whole day long. And I imagine that engineers and car owners and designers can take a tip on this car. Now here to call the race, the winner, our chief announcer, Sid Collins.
0: Jim, it's a thrill for us, as always, to see a winner. And there's the checkered flag for Jimmy Bryan, champion of the Indianapolis Motor Speedway. And you can hear the crowd here, a throng of over 180,000 souls who have watched the race today, complete with a very bad start, a very tight race, a very thrilling finish. And Jimmy Bryan, USAC national champion, three times champion at Monza, now winning the one he really wanted, as everyone does, the greatest spectacle in speed here at the Indianapolis Speedway. The white flag has been given for 99, George Amick, a rookie who did a grand job coming in second, and he receives the flag, George Amick from Venice, California, in his first year driving at Indianapolis in the 500, completing the race in second position, not more than 40 seconds seconds behind. We'll get the official figure later. Jimmy Bryan.

0: And in third, it'll be Johnny Boyd, who already fought for that lead but couldn't retain it, had to make a pit stop and allowed himself to drop back. And now he's coming down the main straightaway in just a moment to receive the checkered flag from starter Bill Vanderwater and receive his third place position. These positions, of course, are all unofficial. However, there's no doubt, great doubt in our mind about the first one at the present time, but they are unofficial standings until they're released tomorrow morning, actually at 8 o'clock on the judges' board in Gasoline Alley. But as far as the race is concerned, number nine, Johnny Boyd, gets the checkered flag and waves at the crowd as he comes in third. We'll be watching out here to see who gets the checkered flag next, and they hold a card with the number of the actual car on it to make sure the driver, if he's coming downstretch with another driver, will be certain that it is for him. And when Brian takes his extra insurance lap to be certain that he's gotten all 200 in, we'll throw the microphone down to the coveted victory lane area and get the interviews with this winner. There's the checkered flag for Tony Bettenhausen. And for Jim Rathman, and we'll check and see. They both came across, as we said, in that time. Bettenhausen fourth and Rathman fifth. Tony Bettenhausen fourth. Jim Rathman in car number two. Leader card 500 special comes in fifth. He came in second last year. Now we're waiting for our sixth place finisher, and we'll keep on bringing these cars across for you until we see our winner come into victory lane. Amick was 27 and 54 hundred seconds behind Jimmy Bryan. 27 and 5,400 seconds, which is kind of heartbreaking for a man to lose, but then again, it's a wonderful display on his part to see him come in that well after such a race, and a rookie at that with the competition he's had here today. Number 16, Jimmy Reese finishes, and number 26, Don Freeland is flagged, and there is Jimmy Bryan moving down the pit area into victory lane. The nose of the Blonde AP Muffler Special. 2 years in a row for Chief Mechanic George Sally moves into victory lane, and here to greet him is Charlie Brockman.
1: We're down here in victory lane, and here comes Jimmy Bryan pulling into victory lane, and he looks very, very happy. He's being congratulated. They're swarming all over him. They're sticking microphones in his face, but we're going to wait for just a moment until he has a chance to catch his breath and get out of the cockpit of the car. He's going to get a drink of milk. George Sally is over there patting him on the back. The three-time national champion has finally won the only race that he had not won previously. He's talking to his pit crew. They're taking his helmet off. They have a few microphones in his face, but we're going to wait because Jimmy can't hear anything right now after driving a tremendous race. He smiles up at his pit crew. They take the helmet off, and Jimmy has his goggles adjusted now. He's getting up out of the cockpit. The big BorgWarner trophy is in back of him. His pit crew is swarming over him. Here's Sandy Ballon, the sponsor of the car. Jimmy kisses George Sally. Sally kisses him back. And now Jimmy is really being embraced by his wife. And now he's talking to the rest of his pit crew. He can't hear a thing. He's shaking hands. He's smiling. They're handing him a bottle of milk. He's now going to get a kiss from Shirley MacLaine. And Shirley MacLaine gets a little of that grease from Jimmy's face on her own. But she looks like... And now she's really kissing him back and forth. And Shirley now kisses one of the crew members. Jimmy takes the cotton out of his ears. He's looking around toward George Sally, kisses his wife again. He's looking at the microphones but shaking his head. He says he can't hear a thing right at the moment, so we're going to wait. Bryan cannot hear a thing. The roar of that engine for 500 miles. And here is Jimmy Bryan here in the victory lane and being congratulated by his crew and talking... to his crew, although he doesn't hear much. And he is looking out now up at the cameras, and he's being congratulated by Sam Hanks, the winner of last year's race, congratulating him, and now waving to the photographers. But so far, we have not been able to get through to Jimmy because he still cannot hear too well. Jimmy, the winner of the Monza 500, three times national champion, and he's won everything there is to win. I think perhaps now Jimmy can hear us. Jimmy, how do you feel about this 500 win?
2: Well, I feel real wonderful. I still think I'm dreaming, but the only thing that makes it bad is the crash down there on the first lap. As yet, I know nothing of it, but I know it was bad, so it does mar the victory today, believe me.
1: Well, Jimmy, no matter what happens, you will go down in the ranks of all-time greats. What are your plans for the rest of the year, or is it too soon to think about that?
2: I think I'll rest a while now.
1: You certainly have a well-deserved rest. How about that machine? He's being congratulated now by Raymond Firestone. And he's looking up at the cameraman now. He gets a cigar, his first cigar since winning the race. He's going to get a light from Frenchie Sirois, the cigar-smoking champion from Phoenix, Arizona, now getting his first cigar. And puffs very contentedly. He's won practically every race. This is the 19th national championship win for Jimmy Bryan. Now they're moving in to congratulate him. He's waving to the cameraman. We're going to move out of this crush down here, although I must say that the victory lane this year has been as well controlled as ever. We're going to move around and back and see if we can find George Sally. George Sally is around here and back somewhere. Here's Sandy Ballon. Sandy, come on over and say a word. Coast to coast, Sandy, how do you feel?
3: Charlie, I feel wonderful. And, you know, it was a rather a funny thing last year when you asked me down here what I thought about it, and I didn't know we were on a coast-to-coast network. And I told you, well, I told Sam, I'll see you in a bullpen. I told Jim the same thing again today, and it sure must have worked out.
1: Now here's Mrs. Bryan. What do you think of your man now?
4: I think real good.
1: This, of course, is the one you've been waiting for a long time. Has Jimmy talked about this race all year long?
4: Mm-hmm.
1: Well, congratulations to you, Mrs. Bryan. And now Raymond Firestone congratulating Mrs. Bryan. We'd like to get George Sally over here. If we could get George Sally on the radio network. George talking to Sam Hanks, and they certainly have had a lot in common. George... Well, you did it again, boy.
5: Yes, we did. Jimmy did it.
1: Jimmy drove a beautiful race. Were you worried there when Boyd was in the lead and a possibility of going the rest of the way?
5: Yeah, we were worried, and I thought he would go, but he hadn't been running fast enough before that, and so he started to hustle Jim, and he ran out of tire.
1: So he had to make that third pit stop.
5: Yeah, he had to make it.
1: You'd planned all along to make three
5: pit
1: stops.
5: Yeah, we worked three and all the way.
1: Well, congratulations to you, George, on a wonderful victory. You're second in a row. And now do you plan to take this car to Monza?
5: Well, that's what it's entered. It's entered Monza.
1: So you're gonna go after some more of that loot. All right, George Sally, congratulations. Sam Hanks, come on over here and say a word. Well, Sam, your car did her again.
6: It certainly did. It's a wonderful automobile, and it had a wonderful chauffeur in it. They used their head all the way, and a wonderful combination. It's a tough thing to beat here at the Indianapolis Speedway. It's a good combination.
1: Okay, thank you very much, Sam Hanks. And now here's Mr. Raymond Firestone. Well, Ray, the Firestone Tires did it for you again.
7: Well, thanks, Charlie. They seem to be in good shape. Of course, Jimmy's a wonderful driver, but I guess they did hold up from what George and all the rest of the mechanics and all tell us, and I'm glad. They look good. He's a great driver, and it was a great race.
1: Thank you very much, Mr. Raymond Firestone, and congratulations to you, sir. Here is Dwayne Carter, the director of competition. Dwayne, what do you think of this boy, Brian?
8: I think he's tremendous. In fact, I think all the boys that participated out here did a wonderful job. And, of course, Jimmy Bryan came home the winner. He's in a very nice car. It's in the same car that Sam Hanks won with last year. It belongs to George Sally of Whittier, California. And, of course, this boy, Bryan, comes from Arizona. And it looks like that was just a real good combination, Arizona and California.
1: Thank you very much, Dwayne Carter. Here's Mr. Thomas Benford, president of the United States Auto Club. This was a great victory for Bryan, wasn't it?
9: It certainly was, and a well-deserved victory to a great driver.
1: And he certainly has shown that down through the years with his win at Monza, his three national championships, and now a victory at Indianapolis. Well, that's about the story here in Victory Lane. Tony Hellman going up to congratulate Jimmy Bryan. He walks around on the other side of the car, and so we will turn it back now to the tower and Sid Collins.
0: Charlie, thank you very much. I know the fans from coast to coast and around the world. We're most happy to hear from Jimmy Bryan. He's been traveling almost around the world in racing circles. Today becomes the world champion as far as Indianapolis is concerned, and that is the world capital of speed on May 30th. The elapsed time for the winning car, 3 hours, 44 minutes, 13.8100 seconds. The average speed, 133.791 miles per hour. Last year, 135.601, so it was about 2 miles per hour slower, which is quite amazing due to the fact that the first 18 laps were run under the caution flag. So our 500-mile race now gives us the following unofficial standings. Jimmy Bryan first, George Amick in car number 99 second, Johnny Boyd in car number 9 third, number 33, Tony Bettenhausen fourth, number 2, Jim Rathman fifth, number 16, Jimmy Reese sixth, number 26, Don Freeland seventh, number 44, Judd Larson eighth, number 61, Eddie Johnson ninth, number 54, Bill Cheeseburg, 10th. In 11th position, number 52, Al Keller. 12th, number 45, Johnny Parsons. And 13th, number 19, Johnny Tolan. We'll be back with more information for you from the Speedway in just a moment. Now stay tuned for the greatest spectacle in racing.
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0: Back in the tower once again at the Speedway, and the crowd is now moving slowly as best they can to leave. It will take an hour or so for most of the crowd to leave, and several hours, of course, for well-wishers to leave the gasoline alley area. Lap prize winnings for the 500 miles today. Jimmy Bryan, $20,850. George Amick, $3,900. Tony Bettenhausen, $2,700. And Johnny Boyd, $2,550. Eddie Sachs, $150 for the one lap he led the 500. You can certainly recall that for many, many years to come. Back in 1951, Lee Waller drove the Bellinger Special to victory here at a new race record of 126 miles an hour, and his mechanic that year was George Salley. And George smiled the other day and said, just think, the car that Hanks drove last year and Jimmy Bryan is driving this year was on the drawing board at home even then. We couldn't get anybody to invest the kind of money it took to build a radically designed car. Didn't have the money or they didn't have the faith. And finally, George used his own money, plus help and faith from longtime car owner Sandy Ballon, and his own spirited faith to build a machine that has now won the Indianapolis 500-mile race 2 years in a row. So now, with two winning cars in a row for George Salley, well, the answers lie on George's drawing board again, and the present cars running at the Speedway may soon become obsolete. The AP Muffler Special, the Ballon AP Muffler Special, has been a dream car, with the engine radically different, lying on its side. And George says next year it won't be a hash job of taking an engine designed to run standing up straight and then putting it over on its side. We have a new idea. And when it's finished, I'm confident you'll see laps of 150 miles an hour at least, safely, and without too much strain on the part of the driver. So beware, you competitors of George Salley and whomever drives for him next May 30th. And so, sports fans, this winds up another great and thrilling 500-mile race from Indianapolis, and we leave our new champion, Jimmy Bryan, in a world of his own to live and relive the memories of his victory here today to the end of his lifetime. In his garage at this very moment will be hundreds of pressing, pushing, craning fans trying to get a glimpse of this man who defied the Speedway's sound barrier to press onward these past 4 hours into coveted victory lane, from there into the arms of sports history, into the minds and hearts of sportsmen everywhere. Next May, the losers and the defending champion may return. Certainly, 33 courageous men will be back at the track, anxiously awaiting the call you heard hours ago of, gentlemen, start your engines. And then the same elusive chase for fame, glory, riches, and the wave of a piece of checkered silk that means you've done it. And now, with the thunder and roar of the engines at a halt, we salute champion Jimmy Bryan, the champion of automobile racing this May 30th here in Indianapolis. And we also offer our extreme and sincere sympathy to the family and friends of race driver and true gentleman Pat O'Connor from North Vernon, Indiana, who lost his life in the running of the 42nd annual 500-mile race. Our bouquets go today to our broadcast technical crew, headed by Chief Engineer Bob Mitten, for their technical know-how that permitted the instantaneous switching and mixing of voices and engines and crowd. To Bill Frosch in the southwest turn, Bob Rhodes in the southeast turn, Bernie Herman on the backstretch, Lou Palmer on the northeast turn, Jim Shelton on the northwest turn. In the pits to Luke Walton, Jack Shapiro, and Greg Smith. In the garage area, Bob Hoover. To our unofficial scorers, Gene Powlin and Johnny DeCamp. Special bouquet of carnations, as the winning driver's wife received in Victory Lane a few moments ago, to Charlie Brockman here in the control tower with me, and our superb producer, Bill Dean, who kept the clock, the cars, remote points, station brakes, and commercials on a one-way highway without mishap. Our Speedway Network Director is Gil Berry, who arranged for these 22,000 miles of telephone lines in all states to beam the sound to you today from Indianapolis. We've been pleased to have had the Armed Forces Radio Service with us again this year to talk with our men and women in uniform all over the globe, and also having the Voice of America aboard. We'd be most happy to hear from you and learn where you heard the 500. Just write to me, care of the Indianapolis Speedway, Indianapolis, Indiana. This broadcast came to you through the facilities of WIBC, Indianapolis. And now I must take leave of you for the 11th year, but next May, when the green flag signifies that the race is on, God willing, we shall meet once again. And now this is Sid Collins reminding you that speed belongs here at the Speedway, never on your highway. 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
11: This is First to the Flag, a chance to catch up with the stars of the NTT IndyCar Series and share their stories, insights, and experiences about their first major open wheel victory. Here's Nick Yeoman.
12: Hello, and thanks for joining us for a special presentation from the IndyCar Radio Network. I'm Nick Yeoman, and this is First to the Flag, where we sit down with some of IndyCar's best drivers to take a look back at their first career IndyCar win, with broadcast highlights helping to tell the story. Today, we'll venture back to June 2, 2013 for Race 2 of the Chevrolet Indy Duel in Detroit on Belle Isle. The 2013 Izod IndyCar Series season had a slew of memorable moments, the majority of which coming in the opening handful of months. The season kicked off in the Sunshine State of Florida, as it has for so many years, where James Hinchcliffe became the newest winner in IndyCar, scoring a victory for Andretti Autosport in the Grand Prix of St. Petersburg. The surprises continued 1 month later in Long Beach, California, as A.J. Foyt Racing returned to victory lane for the first time in 11 years, and they did so with driver Takuma Sato becoming the first Japanese driver to win in IndyCar competition. And while no one was surprised that May to see Tony Kanaan finally break through, winning the 97th Indianapolis 500, to this day it's still regarded as one of the most memorable victories in the history of the Indianapolis Motor Speedway. With so many headline-grabbing performances, fans weren't sure what to expect as the series transitioned to its annual post-500 weekend in the Motor City of Detroit, where for the first time in series history, two races would be run on back-to-back days. But the surprises just kept coming as Mike Conway took Dale Coyne Racing to victory lane in race one of the Chevrolet Indy Duel in Detroit. The victory was just the second in Conway's career and only the third for Coyne's operation that started racing in American Open Wheel back in 1984. Conway would score the pole for Sunday's second race and seemed like the obvious favorite, but by the end of it, it would be a first-time winning Frenchman who would steal the show. Mike King and Davey Hamilton were on the call for IndyCar Radio for Race 2 of the Chevrolet Indy Duel in Detroit.
13: Conway to the inside in the Sonny's Barbecue car. James Jakes on the outside. Will Power is going to follow Conway through to go to second place as we go through turn number 1 and 2. A little bit of tire smoke as we see some guys lock it up in 1. But Jake Query, they're going to get safely through 1 and 2. The 25-car field heads to you in turn number 3.
14: Will Power made no bones about the fact he was going to be aggressive at the start of this race. Moving through turn number 3 now, Mike Conway as we await it, and he has Will Power a car length behind him, and just behind Will Power is James Jakes in third place.
13: Yeah, we've got a problem here on lap number 1, and you're never going to believe who it is. The exact same driver that had the issue yesterday on the opening lap, Davey Hamilton. It is A.J. Allmendinger. As the car comes to a stop, looked like he made contact with another car. The full course caution is out.
12: It would be a weekend to forget for Team Penske's A.J. Allmendinger, who would end up completing a grand total of 0 laps of the combined 140 around Belle Isle that weekend. It was no doubt a low point for the versatile driver, who would move back to NASCAR the following season after a disappointing second stint in American Open Wheel Racing. Conway would maintain the race lead and fend off multiple challenges during the first half of the event from both Will Power, who had raced his way into second, along with Simon Pagenaud, who had moved his way into third. Pagenaud had run one season in Champ Car in 2007, but appeared to be a casualty of reunification. When the Frenchman was left without a ride in 2008, he was shuffled off to sports car racing for the better part of 4 years before finally getting another full-time open-wheel shot driving for Sam Schmidt and Davey Hamilton's team. Simon would make everyone a believer in 2012, piloting his blue-and-white HP-sponsored 77 Honda to 4 podiums and a top-5 finish in the championship, and 2013 looked like it could be a breakout year. With Conway still out front in Detroit, however, Pagenaud and Power would have to deal with pressure from behind on a lap 27 restart, where one of the two would have their day ruined.
13: As we go back to Green Flag Racing, Davey, once again, Mike Conway hits the gas and pulls away.
15: We've got
13: a problem. Will Power, two, three, four, five, six cars in the front straight as it was all touched off by Will Power, who seemed to get sideways, Davey, coming through turn number one. The rear end stepped out, and we've got no less than a half dozen cars that are wadded up here on the front straight. Ryan Briscoe is involved. The six car of Sebastian Saavedra is involved. E.J. Vizo is involved, Davey, and a whole lot of cars here on the outside wall here in turn number one on that restart.
15: Yeah, unfortunately, Power just got in there and got loose. And
13: Justin Wilson is involved. So is Alex Tagliani.
12: It was a near miss that Pagenaud says was one he actually sensed coming.
16: I've always been, for some reason, been able to avoid accidents, and I don't know what it is. I don't know why, but I sense it. I sent the accidents coming. So I was ready, and I saw Power spin, and for some reason, I went right. We touched, but it was no damage to the car. So, I've been very fortunate my whole career.
12: With the heart-stopping moment out of the way, it was time to focus forward for Pagenaud as he'd worked through a host of cars on alternate pit strategies, and by lap 47, he had tracked down Mike Conway. After getting a great run out of turn 7, Pagenaud would set Conway up down the long, bumpy back straightaway on Belle Isle and make the pass before the apex of turn 8. From that point, it was smooth sailing for Simon in the second half of the race, but he'd need one more perfect pit stop with 15 laps to go, where the pressure was shifted off of the driver and onto the Schmidt-Hamilton crew, who were just as hungry to get the win as Pagenaud.
14: Pagenaud in. In fact, Rob Everett's telling him, warning him, really, it's going to be a short stop, a short fill, as they go. Now, there's a slight delay, but it was a short fill to sticker primary black for Simon Pagenaud.
13: Okay, so let's keep our eyes on Simon Pagenaud, Davey, and it looks like a pretty good stop there, and he is going to get out in front. Yes, easily, it appears he will be out in front of both Mike Conway and Dario Franchitti.
15: Well, so far, a great stop, Mike, and I just hope enough fuel. There's, 15 laps left to go in this race, so they put 15 laps worth of fuel in and hope that they calculated it right, but he has a nice lead right now.
14: Could we have a first-time winner in the Eyes on IndyCar Series? Simon would like to say yes. Yes, but the attention's also behind him because Mike Conway is closing in, trying to get that runner-up finish, Mike.
13: Simon Pagenaud already off of turn number 6 as now we watch the battle for second continue in that same location. So it's James Jakes trying to hold off Mike Conway. Pagenaud, the final lap of this race is underway, and Pagenaud is already in the interloop. Mark James, we could have a first-time winner here today at Belle Isle.
17: All of the early cautions and that multi-car pileup made this thing appear as though it was a Pier 6 brawl. Well, who's left standing at the end? A couple of turns from now, it could very well be Simon Pagenaud. Works his way through turn number 12. Mike Conway sees James Jakes throw the block on him down the short straightaway. Take the winner home, Mike King.
13: The 29-year-old Frenchman, one of the nicest guys you're going to meet in his 39th start in the IndyCar Series, is the winner in the Schmidt-Hamilton number 77 HP car. And James Jakes will hold on to record his career best second place finish. Mike Conway is third on the podium for a second straight race. Congratulations to Sam Schmidt and Davey Hamilton and to a first-time winner in the IZOD IndyCar Series, Simon Pagenaud. Davey, what do you think? You're going to go to victory lane here in just a couple
15: minutes. I'm going to cut out short on you guys, but I'm so excited right now. I'm so happy for, the entire team, Simon. We've been working for this for a long time, and, HP and Intel and all the partners with Microsoft, everybody that's joined us. And Simon's brilliant, man. Hopefully he knows how to do it. We know how to do it now, and we get more to come.
13: By the way, you're fifth in points, 29 points back. Go ahead and leave early so you can go to victory lane.
15: Thanks,
13: congratulations. Davey Hamilton's going to head to victory lane for the first time as a team owner in the IZOD IndyCar Series.
14: Congratulations, Sam. How does this feel?
5: Feels incredible. Hopefully the first of many, but this is a big hurdle for this whole team, and they've been working really hard all year. After yesterday, I didn't think there was a shot in hell, but fastest race lap, the man was driving on a mission.
18: Simon Pagenaud, we knew this was coming. We knew it was just a matter of time when you got to victory lane, but what does it feel like now that you've finally done it?
19: Oh, it's such a relief, man. I mean, there's so much emotion going through the cockpit in the last two laps. It was, I had to use it. And, man, it's so sweet. So sweet. I've been working for this my whole career, and It's freaking awesome.
18: How wild was this race with so many accidents? Was it tough to get a little bit of a rhythm down?
19: We got aggressive from the get-go. The car, the HP team has done such a fantastic job overnight. We were nowhere yesterday. I mean, it was the toughest race of my life yesterday. And, you know, my engineer, they improved everything, every little bit on the car. And the car was just super fast today. And strategy was awesome. And we worked our way through at the restarts. Every restart, we just went forward. And that stint on our own was just stellar. So thanks to everybody, Honda, HP, you know, all our sponsors. This wouldn't happen without them. And very proud for Sam to bring over his first win.
18: Congratulations.
19: Thank you very much.
12: The first win for Pagenaud would come in just his 30th career major open wheel start. And he'd do it again just 9 races later on the streets of Baltimore. After winning twice more in 2014, Pagenaud would get the call of a lifetime to drive for Team Penske, and all he'd do with that opportunity was cement his legacy, winning an IndyCar championship in 2016 and the 103rd Indianapolis 500 3 years later. But as for that day in the Motor City, the first thing Simon remembers about the weekend wasn't the race at all.
19: Well, I remember the after party we had. Let me tell you, Sam Schmidt and Rick Peterson knew how to throw a party together. So we had a great party. And you know what? That was great for the team chemistry. I mean, from then on, we ended up being a threat to the big teams. And you see where they are now. So it's pretty cool to see. But I remember the last few laps, and they asked me to really push. The race was really done three quarter in during the pit sequence where we managed to get around and push some really hard laps. I remember just giving it everything I had, and the car was really good that day. So it was a dream come true when I won that first race in 2013, because as a kid, you know, you want to be a champion, and that was one of the steps toward that.
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5: And he's on it.
1: When the qualifications opened on the fourth day, history was made. In less than 5 minutes, 39-year-old Janet Guthrie of New York City had qualified for a 500-mile race.
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7: They're side by side, Emma on the inside, Alcon in traffic, goes high, they touch wheels, Junior into the wall hard, Emerson Fittipaldi keeps on going.
8: Not only the eyes of Texas, but the eyes of the world are on this great man. And now to call the checkered flag, our chief announcer, who did call a great race today, Paul Page.
4: A.J. Foyt down the main straightaway. The checkered flag is out. A.J.'s hand in the air. He is the winner. A.J. Foyt at Indianapolis has won his fourth 500-mile race.
9: Al Unser Sr. had not led here since 1983. He's going to win his fourth Indianapolis 500. He's got one more turn to negotiate, and he'll be home free.
10: He's only the third driver in history to win the race from the 20th starting position to call the winner. Here's the voice of the 500, Paul Page.
1: And history is matched as the twin checkered flags come out for our second four-time winner of the Indianapolis 500, Al Unser.
7: The fans on their feet waving their hands as Rick Mears goes by and heads to four. He's closer to that checkered flag.
4: Just one more turn to go. The crowd roaring. Rick Mears heads toward number four. He's down the main straightaway. Here's Bob Jenkins.
10: Rick Mears becomes the third four-time winner of the Indianapolis 500, winning the Diamond Jubilee Edition, the 75th running of this great speed classic.
4: Al Unser Jr. has the lead. One more turn to go. Here they come. Coming to the finish line. Bob Jenkins, who's going to win it?
10: The checkered flag is out. Goodyear makes a move. Little Al wins by just a few tenths of a second. Perhaps the closest finish in the history of the Indianapolis 500.
0: This is Sid Collins, the voice of the 500, wishing you good morning, good afternoon, or good evening, depending upon where in the world you are right now. We're here at the Indianapolis Motor Speedway at the crossroads of America.
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11: 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And Firestone, America's tire since 1900. 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
4: May 28th, the year 2000, and it is race day at the Brickyard. The 84th running of the Indianapolis 500-mile race is upon us. And we're happy that you have joined us this Memorial Day weekend for our live coverage here on the Indy Racing Radio Network. My name is Mike King. I'm honored to be anchoring this worldwide broadcast for a second straight year. I'm joined by a dozen outstanding announcers, expert analysts, journalists, and the foremost authority on the history of this event. Along with our producers and technical staff, we'll cover the race course, pits, garage area, and the stories that make the Indianapolis 500-mile race the greatest spectacle in racing. The weather forecast has threatened rain, and right now the threat, it appears to be imminent. The layout remains mostly dry at this point. The 33 drivers are supposed to receive the command to fire engines in approximately 45 minutes. Thousands of fans continue to pour into this Palace of Speed at the corner of 16th and Georgetown, joining the quarter million or so that have already found their seats. We come to you this morning from the ninth floor of the incredible new 21st Century Pagoda, an amazing concrete, steel, and glass structure that rises 120 feet above the front straight and gives us a spectacular view of this race course. The new Pagoda, the centerpiece of a multi-million dollar renovation project that will ensure the Indianapolis Motor Speedway standing as the world's greatest race course for decades to come. Well, I wish I had better news for you here at the start of this broadcast today, but unfortunately, the weather situation is not good. In fact, let's go to turn one and Jerry Baker. Jerry Baker, you're standing by there, and give us a quick update on the current conditions there, if you will.
2: Well, I guess, Mike, the simplest way to say that now is the princesses go by directly below me. The windshield wipers on the cars are on. I can see to the west, and that's, of course, is where our Indiana weather comes from for the Indianapolis area. It is extremely scary back there, very, very gray. It appears to be some rain behind us coming in here. And for the uninitiated, it doesn't take very much rain, in fact, almost a sprinkle, to shut this track down. I'm not saying that's what's going to happen or what is happening right now, but the first sign, Mike, were the windshield wipers on the pace cars.
4: We will continue to hold out hope that we are going to get this event in today. Obviously, where we are perched 104 feet above the yard of bricks, we can quite literally see the rain coming. Let's go downstairs to Chuck Marlowe. Chuck, celebrating another year with this radio network. And Chuck, you're being joined now by a very special guest there on the track.
12: Well, yes, I certainly am, Mike. He is NBC ER's Dr. Green. We know him as Anthony Edwards. Most of the fans who follow ER on TV recognize him as Dr. Green. Anthony, you're going to be driving the pace car. If this weather holds, you've had some time out on the track. How does it feel to go around this 200 or 2.5 mile over?
13: Well, it's a huge thrill. You know, I mean, I've been watching this race on TV like everybody else forever. This is my first time to the Indy 500. And to come out my first day, to come out and get in a car and have Mr. Parnelli Jones drive me around was a huge thrill. And Parnelli showed me where to drive and what to do and what the procedures are. And the marshals will tell me exactly how fast to go. And so I feel comfortable in the car, and I think that's the most important thing.
12: Does it feel like you're going that fast when you're out there?
13: You know, any car going into a corner makes it feel faster, and there's four corners here, so it feels plenty fast. You know, that, of course, in consideration of the fact that our driver, Buzz Calkins, is going into those corners at 220 miles an hour, I have nothing to complain about.
12: How about your partners, Dr. Green on ER? You enjoy this?
13: Yeah, it's a great show to work on. We have it's not unlike motorsports. We have a great collaboration of teamwork in there. We've got great writers, great actors, people who like working together, and that's what makes a show click, as with a great race team.
12: Well, you have blue skies as far as ER is concerned. Let's get blue skies here for the race.
13: Okay, well, I'll do our dance now.
12: Okay, thank you very, very kindly. Anthony Edwards, who incidentally is the spokesperson for autism nationally. Mike, you might want to comment about that.
4: Exactly. Cure Autism Now, Team CAN, will appear in this race on the side pods of the Bradley Motorsports entry, driven by Buzz Calkins. And Anthony Edwards has done a very eloquent job of stating the cause of trying to find additional research funds for the Autism Foundation, and he has done an excellent job spreading the word this weekend. Let's go to Bob Lamy, who is in turn number four. Bob, this is not what we wanted to see. This is your 13th year, and this is, I guess, the appropriate way to kick off your 13th year here with the network.
14: Well, yeah, appropriate might be the word for it, Mike, but it is, as Jerry mentioned, it comes from the west. That's our back. I'm not turning around to see what's coming. It is raining in turn four. It is a mist to a light sprinkle, but it is now picking up. And the safety vehicles, the big giant heaters, they are just being turned on in turn four. Right now, that's not going to do much good because it is beginning to rain and rain hard.
4: The rain now hitting the glass in front of us here in our position, our broadcast position, 104 feet above the front straight. And we will not start the Indianapolis 500 on time this year. It is raining in Indianapolis. Back at the Indianapolis Motor Speedway, Mike King and the entire Indy Racing Radio Network crew, and oh, how we wish we had better news for you, but it is raining as we speak. The track has now become shiny, and that is an indication that we will be at least a couple of hours away from getting this event underway. Some of the cars that have been gridded, well, in fact, most of them now below us.
14: have been covered with tarps and now are being moved away, it appears, from the grid. We want to welcome Donald Davidson, the historian at the Indianapolis Motor Speedway, to this year's broadcast. As always, Donald, it's great to have you with us. And this, unfortunately, is nothing new. It seems like every year the weather is one of those things we simply have to deal with.
15: Mike, this is not the first time. In fact, since we'll probably have a little time to fill here, we can do a rundown on it later. But this is really distressing, although personally, and I think there is more rain coming, and we believe that this will move through maybe in a 20 minutes, half hour or so. Honestly, I would far rather, from my point of view, have it happen now. I always think, you know, either rain or don't rain. I don't like the teasing. And I would hate to have a race. I don't like it when the race has to be stopped and restarted or stopped and not run to completion. So if it's going to rain, I'd rather it happen now.
14: It's just amazing what it can do to you because, of course, throughout the morning, we were anticipating the rain, and the forecasters had said we might see rain. Then suddenly the sun broke through,
15: yeah,
14: and the clouds began to part, and for about two and a half hours, it really became a very nice morning, and literally 15 minutes ago, suddenly, boom, it hit us.
15: Yeah, but that's been happening around here. I mean, the first qualifying weekend, it was supposed to be 70 on Saturday and 75 on Sunday and sunny all day, and it wasn't. And then I think yesterday was supposed to rain all day, and it didn't. So we just don't know what to expect around here.
14: Well, the Purdue University marching band is assembled in a concert formation just off to our left, below us on the main straightaway, and as we see now, practically every car is being moved off of the grid and will be pushed back to the garage area in anticipation that the rain will stop and we will be able to re-grid the cars in just a few minutes. But, of course, Donald will be here with us, and we will stay with you through this hour, find out what it's going to do, and don't worry, we're not going anywhere. We will continue to talk about what will be a fantastic race once we are able to get this weather out of the way. Chris Economaki is the Dean of American Motorsports Journalists. He is, of course, the editor of National Speed Sport News, a keen observer of this sport. Chris, we have seen so many stories already transpire this month, and I'm sure you, like all of us, are just looking forward to getting this event underway.
16: Well, I'm distressed about the rain myself, but I look at this place here full of people, and I think about the history of it, the meaning of this event, the greatest spectacle in racing. This sports arena with close to 300,000 seats conducts annually the largest single-day sporting event in the world, the Indianapolis 500. We look back at this wonderful piece of ground, 510 acres. In 1909, it was built as an exercise track, so to speak, for what was then the automobile, the horseless carriage, replacing the horse. And in 1911, the first 500-mile race. And it really wasn't a race. It was an endurance contest for all these manufacturers who were trying to sell their cars to the American public. And that's what it was in the early days, a test of endurance and performance, not only of the machine, but of the men who drove the car. In 1911, the 500 was held, and the cars suddenly became quite competent. Back in those days, around 1911, there were close to 100 automakers in this country, all striving for prominence in this booming market. And, of course, as time went by, fewer and fewer survived. Then the car started to speed up. And speed became king. And with that, the drivers became daredevils, defying death at every turn. And the great names of early speed in this country, Barney Oldfield, Ralph DePalma, Frank Lockhart. And that was the attraction. At that point, the crowd started to build here at the Indianapolis Speedway. And the contest became one of entertainment. Come and watch these daredevils do their thing on the racetrack. And the crowds built. And, of course, unfortunately, racing stopped with the advent of World War II. But when racing resumed after World War II, the huge crowds attended. And the allure of the race spread to Europe when some of the fine drivers from the continent came over here. And the race became international in stature. And this tradition that oozes out of every pore of this racetrack continues to this day. In 30 minutes or so, whenever the green flag comes out, we're going to see something that is, to me, impressive in stature. And that is, because it's Memorial Day and we honor those who have fallen in defense of our country, a bugler will blow taps, and every soul on this ground stands and keeps quiet. And there's a hush falls over the grounds here as taps are blown to memorialize our war dead. So that you can see the tradition is so powerful and so long-lasting here at the Indianapolis Motor Speedway. It is more than just an auto race. It's an icon of the American society. And I certainly hope that the clouds clear so we can see the 84th running take place today in Indianapolis.
14: Chris, I'm curious, how many Indianapolis 500s have you attended in person?
16: Well, this is, I guess, my 54th. I came here in 1938 as a high school senior, and I came back in 48. I missed 49. I came back in 50, and you have not been able to keep me away since, everyone since 1950.
14: You're 54th.
16: That's right.
14: Wow. Wow. You know, it's a special day for me because my six-year-old son, Tyler Bratton King, is attending his first Indianapolis 500. I guess it's only apropos he gets the weather to deal with very first off. So that's just the way it goes. Chris, it's truly an honor and a pleasure to have you in the booth with us today. We look forward to hearing from you throughout the day and certainly throughout the race once we're able to get the track dried and get the event underway. Let's go downstairs back to Chuck Marlowe, who's standing by with another special guest. Chuck?
12: Well, it's my pleasure to introduce to our worldwide network the Secretary of Defense of this wonderful country of ours, Mr. Cohen. Mr. Cohen, welcome to Indianapolis. I know you've made passes back here several times because your lovely wife is from Indianapolis. We're sorry we don't have better weather for you.
17: Well, I'm sorry too, but I'm great. Really, it's great to be here with Janet. It's sort of a homecoming for her. She was born and raised in Indianapolis, and we've been back a number of times. And, of course, I'm great friends with Dick Lugar that I served so many years in the Senate with, and Dan Coats as well. So I've had a lot of connections back to Indiana, not to mention my admiration for your great basketball teams.
12: Well, you also have done a little racing yourself. You went through the Skip Barber School, didn't you?
17: I did with my youngest son and I went down to the Skip Barber School some years ago, and I took my turn, so to speak, at learning how to operate a car. And I only had a very short time to experience it, but it was a great thrill.
12: And what was your conclusion?
17: It's a very dangerous game.
12: Mrs. Cohen, welcome back to Indianapolis. You had a show for many, many years on one of our stations here, WISH-TV. It's nice to have you back.
18: Well, thank you, Chuck. It is nice to be back home in Indiana. I'm so proud of my city, Indianapolis. One, because of the Indy 500 and how the city and the racing has grown, and also how we honor on this Memorial Day weekend the men and women who've served and fallen for us during our wars. So I'm just real proud of my city, proud to be home, and I'm hoping that we have a safe race today.
12: Well, we certainly are, too. And that brings to mind also, too, Mr. Secretary, the reason why you are here is to honor our veterans.
17: Exactly. Indianapolis has a great tribute, has a great history of paying tribute to our fallen heroes, and each year they pay tribute to our veterans. And we wanted to be here today with four outstanding Medal of Honor recipients to honor them and to remind the country what kind of sacrifice they made on behalf of their brethren and comrades. They risked their lives so that others would live, and they're just a great great heroes to all of us. And then tomorrow, of course, this is going to be the first time ever a national moment of remembrance. And at 3 p.m. Eastern Standard Time, all across this country, we'll have a moment of silence to pay tribute to our fallen heroes. And hopefully, we will also recognize that every day we ought to pay tribute to our everyday heroes, those who are serving us today. Each and every day, they're making sacrifices so that we can stay free and prosperous. And that's why we're here.
12: Thank you, sir, very kindly for your efforts, too. Thank you, Mrs. Cohen. Nice to have you here. Thank you, Mr. Secretary. Michael?
14: Chuck Marlowe with Secretary of Defense William Cohen, and we do appreciate that. And, Chuck, find a dry place to hide. It is raining at Indianapolis. Back at the Indianapolis Motor Speedway, Mike King and the entire Indy Racing Radio Network crew. 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Also, a reminder to you, you can win a 1970 Oldsmobile pace car from Coors Light. They had it here at the track a couple of days ago, and it is beautiful. 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Well, it is raining here at Indianapolis. That is the bad news. The good news is the radar says that we have probably seen the worst of it, and hopefully we will be able to get this out of the way and be able to drop the green flag in, well, let's say 3 hours and be optimistic about that. The bottom line is this track is very shiny right now, which means it's very wet. And it generally takes, with a good effort from the track crew here, about 2.5 to 3 hours to make this racing surface raceable. So while we wait, let's go downstairs to the gentleman that will be covering the pits for us. This guy, generally, he's in the booth with me as the analyst for our other Indy Racing Northern Lights Series events. Today, he decided to don the fire suit and journey back into the pits. He was the 1978 Co-Rookie of the Year here at the Indianapolis 500-mile race, along with Rick Mears. Larry Rice, who is standing by with 1998 500 winner Eddie Cheever.
19: Eddie, you've been here quite a while, and you've seen this happen before. How does it affect your psyche, your mentality, when you have to sit and wait like this?
20: There's nothing I can do about it, so I'm not going to even worry about it. When it's time to race, they'll come and tell me to get in the car, and I will start then. But I hate to see all these people out here. There's hundreds of thousands of people here today, and most of them are getting wet. And I know these are great race fans, and that's just part of the price. Indiana in May.
19: Tell us about the Infiniti engine. You took a huge risk when you started with that program, but it seems to be going very well.
20: The Infiniti engine has gotten stronger and stronger with every race. This year, the 3.5-liter version, it's been very consistent. We should have won some races, but we haven't for a variety of reasons. And I am very proud to be involved with the program. But above all, I know that the Nissan Group, which owns Infiniti, has been successful in every form of racing they've been in. So I see no reason why it shouldn't continue here.
19: What about the setup on the race car? It was very hot on Carburation Day. Will you have to make some adjustments after this rain?
20: We always have to make adjustments for wind and temperature in these cars because they're very sensitive. They're very technically advanced, so you have to capitalize on the weather. Owen Snyder is very good at that. We work together. He has his own plan in mind, so sometimes I don't even ask him, but I know that he'll be making changes for a heavier air like we're bound to have once this place dries up.
19: Well, thank you very much, and good luck here today. Let's go to Chris Denary.
21: Thank you very much, Larry. I'm here with Jeff Ward, who is starting on the outside of row two. Jeff, you've had a lot of success here. Second place in 99, third in 97, but you have to sit here and wait.
22: Yeah, we did that in 97 for a couple of days. It's unfortunate, more for the fans and I think the drivers. I mean, we've been here for, 3 weeks now and, haven't done anything for a couple of days. These guys are all traveling in to, hopefully see a race on the day they get here. So I feel bad for them, but I think it's going to probably, clear up here in a little bit. We'll get out of it later today.
21: You have to feel pretty good about your chances in this race. You've had a couple of great finishes. You're driving for A.J. Foyt. What's that been like?
22: It's been great. AJ, this is what we've been working on, the Indy 500. He knows his way around here and shows in our qualifying effort with all the cars that we put in the field and got a great race car, and he's certainly the one that knows how to call the race out there. So I'm just going to go out there and stay out of trouble, and then he'll tell me what to do at the end.
21: Well, they are saying that the radar looks pretty good, that hopefully we'll get out on the track in the next couple of hours. Best of luck today, Jeff.
22: All right, thanks. I appreciate it. Thank you.
21: All right, Jeff Ward, who starts on the outside of row two. One of his teammates that joined the team on the final day of qualifying is Billy Boat, and he's with Mike Lewis.
23: Chris, Billy Boat joined the program here with 25 seconds before the gun went off. You put the A.J. Foyt car in position 31. You got the record for IRL poles at 8, including one here. This will be a different day for you.
24: Yeah, absolutely. Hopefully we'll get this rain out of the way and get this thing going. Starting in the back will be a different strategy for us. We'll just have to take our time, work our way through the field. We've got to be careful not to get caught out and let the leaders catch us. But, I think I've got a good race car, and I think we should have a good shot to run up front.
23: You've completed 606 of the 608 laps at the Indy Racing Northern Lights Series event so far this year. That means that you're likely to stay out there. That's one of your trademarks, and we hope that's the case today.
24: Yeah, absolutely. I think, we've had good consistency this year. I think that's been a key. When we're going to need that today, we're not going to, this is going to be, we need this race to go 500 miles because we have a long ways to go. So, we're looking to try to get this rain out of here, get some sunshine, and get the whole race in because, it's going to take us a while to get up there. And, we think our best chance is if it goes 500 miles.
23: We were just talking about history. In 1911 at the first Indianapolis 500, Ray Haroon won it from the 28th place. Louis Meyer did it in 1936. Nobody's ever won from deeper than 28th. So this would be a great day for Billy Boat, Harris, and A.J. Foyt.
24: Absolutely. We'd like to be a part of history, win it from that far back. A lot of guys have come close to winning from the back row. Hopefully we can get the job done.
23: Billy Boat, good luck to you, and we're going to go back to Mike King.
14: Mike, thanks very much, and welcome to your first Indy Racing Radio Network broadcast, and we can only hope that you're able to get in some action today in the pits. Practically all of the cars have been pulled from the pit lane area. In fact, we're seeing Lynn St. James' yellow freight-sponsored machine. It is making its way back to the gasoline alley, and we'll head back to the garage area. We see Allanser Jr. is on pit road now, however, without his car, and it looks like Allanser Jr. has decided to venture out and at least wave to some of these hardy fans, which there are literally hundreds of thousands of them still.

0: So seemed to be a very clean month, and we're pretty satisfied.
1: I know one of your biggest ambitions is to be accepted as a racer and not as a female. Do you think that that's happened here this month?
0: It's starting to. I mean, it's not full swing of what I'd like it to be, but it's starting to get that way, and I think towards the end of the year it'll definitely be that way.
1: I noticed the guys offering you a chair a while ago, and you said, no, I'm one of the guys. If I didn't get here in time, I don't deserve a chair, right?
0: Yeah, well, see, they're all older, so they need more rest than I do.
1: Okay, good luck, Sarah. Andy Hillenburg, you're going to go off from the last spot, but you're just happy to be in this thing, right?
2: Oh, absolutely, Larry. You know, growing up here, you know, through the sprint car ranks of Indiana, it was always a dream to be here, and we're finally here, and got a little bit of a delay now, but, you know, hopefully we'll get a go this afternoon, and the race fans won't get too wet out there.
1: Well, you had a lot of help getting here, a lot of friends. It wasn't easy, was it?
2: No, it wasn't. You know, I mean, this race here is the most prestigious and the biggest race in the world, and I wasn't expecting it to be easy, and it definitely wasn't that.
1: You've run at Daytona. You've run stock cars. Compare running the Daytona 500 to the Indianapolis 500 for us.
2: Well, I'll be able to make more of a comparison after the race, but as far as the festivities and the event, there's a lot more demands on your time here at Indianapolis, and you know, it's home for me, so it's a little bit more special. I don't think there's a grandstand in this place that I haven't sat in at one time or another growing up, and you know, going around through the infield and all the restaurants and all the places around here. I know it because it's home to me, and it's probably a little more special because of that.
1: Well, I know it was special. You had all of us crying along with you when you qualified for this thing.
2: Well, it was a lifetime dream come true to be in this race, and you know, I'm happy to be here, and you know, we're going to try and finish the race. That's our next hurdle, is to finish this thing, and we'll see where we're at along 300 or 400 miles, and if we're in a position to make some gains, you'll see some pretty hard racing out of me the last couple hundred miles.
1: Thanks, Andy. Good luck. Thanks. Let's go back upstairs to Mike King.
3: 23 track safety vehicles now making their way down the front straight. The good news is apparently the rain has either slacked up considerably or has almost stopped. Let's go back to Jerry Baker in turn one. Jerry, what's the word?
4: Mike, you're pretty much on the money there. Let me put my politician's hat on for just a moment. As I look to the west where that weather is coming from, it looks better, but it's not good. How about that? The track's very, very wet from top to bottom. The crews are out there right now, as you suggest, all the cars, and this is the first lap we have seen of them. So it's going to be a while, and as I suggest, Mike, it looks a little bit better to the west, but there's an awfully thick area to the northwest of Indianapolis, so we may be in for a little bit of a ride. There are puddles, by the way, in the pit area, and of course, that's one of the things they'll be focused upon, of getting that pit area dry. You think of the racing service, but they've also got to have a dry pit area when they commit at the speeds in which they are traveling. So, Mike, it's quit momentarily. Let's keep our fingers crossed.
3: The rain has slowed and the drying process has begun at the Indianapolis Motor Speedway. Back at the Indianapolis Motor Speedway, what was a heavy rain has now, well, it's been reduced to a light mist, maybe a steady drizzle, if you will. The drying process has begun. Emergency vehicles are on the track. For those of you listening here at the track, and we know an awful lot of you bring your radios, and we appreciate that, you can get a free official Indy Collectors calling card when you sign up for a free 30-day trial enrollment for buyer's privileges. 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You can sign up at tents that are located at gates 1, 9, and 10, and by the plaza outside of gate 2 and in the infield on 5th Street. You can go now and not miss a thing, at least for a little while. Let's go back to the garage area where Chris Denari is standing by with Robbie Buell. Chris?
5: Thank you very much, Mike. Standing here with Robbie Buell. He drives the very colorful Purex G-Force, and he is the reigning IRL points leader. Robbie, talk about what it's like to wait right now.
6: Well, you know, you get yourself geared up, and here we are waiting for driver introductions. Everything looked to be pretty good, and then the rain came. But that's just part of it. You know, I think it was, what was it, 97 where we delayed a couple days, and you just got to take what it gives you and deal with it however.
5: You've had a very good year. You have 3 top 10 finishes. You won in Orlando, and you've been very good here. 3 top 10 finishes, 6th last year, your 3rd top 10 start. I'm sure you feel like you're due to contend for a victory.
6: Oh, I definitely think so. I mean, the Purex guys, I think they can give me a good race car. You never know what you have when the green flag drops, but we're encouraged by what we have and a little bit of luck on our side, and hopefully towards the end of this thing, we got something to say about it.
5: We know it's raining, and I guess for a final question, it's also been cooler today, a lot different than it was on Thursday during Carburation Day, and the weather more like it was during that first week of practice. Talk about setup and what adjustments have been made and what may have to be made through the race.
6: Well, that, you know, part of the key to this race is every pit stop, you want to make adjustments to your car to make it a better race car so you got something you can race with at the end. But no, all through last week and through Carb Day, I mean, we've learned a lot about our car. We feel as though we got a pretty good car no matter what the conditions are. But you never know what somebody else has out there and what pace they're going to try and set. But we're pretty confident with what we got.
5: All right, Robbie Buell is the points leader, and he starts on the outside of row three. Thanks.
3: Robbie Buell, no doubt about it. He's one of the guys to watch, that is for sure. And as Chris just said, he comes in leading the Indy Racing Northern Light Series points chase. Well, joining us here in the booth is a man who wishes he was busier right now than he is. He is the director of racing operations for the Indy Racing League and the Indy Racing Northern Light Series, Brian Barnhart. And Brian, I know you've been one of those guys down there with the team pushing a car back when it's raining. You know, this has just got to be one of those situations that just sucks all of the air right out of your sails.
2: Well, that's exactly what it does, because you are so keyed up about getting out on the racetrack and starting the event. All the hype and the pressure, you know, is trying to reach a crescendo around 11 o'clock. And when you're getting that close to it, and especially when the radar looked good up until this shower developed, everybody's really looking forward and pumped about going, and boy, it does. It takes the wind right out of your sails.
3: Yeah, what is the contingency plan now? It looks like the rain has just about stopped. Obviously, you've got the safety vehicles on the track trying to get the drying done. I hear the blower here. In fact, we see it now. And this is a new piece of equipment that's coming down from the north end of the pit lane. What's the procedure now, and tell us about this new piece of equipment?
2: Well, the procedure will be to run the emergency vehicles, the fire trucks, the wreckers, and the ambulances, just to try and get as much of the standing water and moisture off the racetrack up into the air and spread it out and get it to a point where then the jet dryers become effective. The jet dryers right now, when the water is puddled, really don't do you much good. All they do is go out and create steam. So we try and get as much as the moisture off the track as we can with the vehicles. When we start seeing some graying and drying of the racetrack, we'll put the jet dryers out. The new piece of equipment coming down pit lane, the one you're actually looking at there, the checkered trailer, is actually a vacuum. That one is sucking up the standing water. There is another piece of equipment that's also new. It has a large overhead orange boom on it that has a movable nozzle at the front that actually blows air at 400 miles an hour, and that'll help clear up any of the weepers that have come up before as well. So that both pieces have been used this spring and have been very helpful for us.
3: Brian, you I know get very keyed up for events, particularly for the biggest race in the world. I don't sleep the night before the race. I know an awful lot of crew guys and an awful lot of drivers lay there in bed and just pretty much stare at the ceiling. What does this do to those guys back in the garage area mentally and physically? Does this really tire you out, take that adrenaline surge away from you?
2: It certainly does. Sometimes the mental aspect is so much more tiring than the physical aspect. The difficult part is that if you did get any sleep at all, everybody was up by 3 a.m. anyway when we opened the garage area. So people have been up, and it just makes for a very long day, and it's difficult both physically and mentally.
3: Before we let you go, seven rookies in this field, and they have done an incredible job. In fact, this may be one of the most talented rookie classes that we've seen in a great many years here at the Speedway.
2: I agree. All the rookies have done a great job, but all the veterans have done great as well. It's been a great month so far, and the good Lord willing, we'll get this thing dried off and have a full 500 miles in by this afternoon.
3: Well, I hope you're a very busy man in about 3 hours.
2: I hope you're
3: sure.
2: Right.
3: Brian Barnhart is the Director of Racing Operations for the Indy Racing League and the Indy Racing Northern Light Series. Brian, thanks for taking a couple of minutes with us. Let's go back to the garage area. Mike Lewis is standing by there. I believe he's got Jarrett Schrader with him. Mike?
7: Jarrett Schrader makes his second run here at Indianapolis. He'll do it from the middle of row 10, and you just got in with 4 minutes left last Sunday. That came at the expense of Scott Harrington. Congratulations.
8: Oh, thank you. Yeah, we struggled all week trying to get some straight line speed out of the car, and you know, we waved off our first two qualifying attempts, and we lost the motor on Sunday about 1:30 in the afternoon, and TriStar Motorsports thrashed really hard to get a new motor in for me, and like you said, yeah, we had about 4 or 5 minutes to spare.
7: you bring, or you represent the Garden State, New Jersey, but most of your team, your sponsor, Kroger, the owners of the car, Tony Stewart, Larry Curry, Rick Ergot, and Andy Card, are all veterans here at Indianapolis. This is a Hoosier team, except for you.
8: Well, you know, everyone on the team has been around here quite a bit, and, you know, their support and their expertise is definitely beneficial to me. And, you know, that showed on Sunday when we put the Kroger car in the show.
7: You've run all three events at the Indy Racing Northern Lights Series so far and finished all three. You're one of only a few drivers to have done that. And you finished 15th in your rookie year last year. So this could be a big day for you.
8: Well, hopefully, if we can drive the track, it will be a big day. You know, everyone here has high expectations, but, you know, the old racing adage holds true today. Hurry up and wait.
7: Well, this all started when your dad sent you to a driving school after a couple of high school speeding tickets. Let's go to Chris Denary, and our thanks to Jared Trader.
5: All right, thank you very much. Standing right here in the green room with Scott Goodyear, making his 10th start and has had two second-place finishes. I know you were just with ABC and sort of reliving that 1992 event with Al Unser.
9: Yes, we were. Actually, we've had a lot of fun with that this month with Al coming back, obviously, and both him and I think have had a lot of fun with it. We've done a lot of things I think the public have enjoyed, too. So it's been fun. Obviously, I wish I was on the other side of him with that. But it's been a great history-making event and sort of neat to be part of it.
5: Pennzoil Panther Racing, you're ready to go today. But talk about what this does to the team, not just the driver, but the team.
9: Well, you know, I can see all the guys getting psyched up when they get here in the morning. And I sort of expected we might be doing this tomorrow in one way or another. After living through 1997, as we did, we came back Monday, came back Tuesday. But you know, I always try and just sort of get myself peaked just about before I know I'm about ready to get in the car. And we get here to the driver's intros, and that didn't go off. So I'm sort of holding steady right now until I let myself get to the next phase.
5: Well, your wife is standing here, Leslie, and talk about this from a wife's perspective, what it's like to wait.
10: I think it's very difficult because you do get all geared up and ready to go, and you're psyched up, and the butterflies are in your stomach. And now it's kind of like you have to sit back and gather yourself and wait. It's difficult.
5: All right, Leslie Goodyear with her husband, Scott, and we'll throw it back up to Mike King.
3: Scott Goodyear getting set to make his 10th start here at the Indianapolis Motor Speedway last year, starting ninth, finishing 27th. Very disappointed when he lost that engine. Stations, we want to let you know that we will stay with you until the top of the hour, until 11 o'clock Indianapolis time. At that time, we will leave you. And then at 15 minutes after the hour and 15 minutes before the hour, we will come back with updates to let you know where we stand here at the Indianapolis Motor Speedway. I can tell you this, the rain, it looks like, has just about completely stopped. The track drying is underway, and we are looking better right now than certainly we have in the last hour or so. The guy that is going to lead the field to the green flag when we are dry is Greg Ray. He's standing by with Larry Rice.
1: Greg Ray looking very relaxed down here in the garage area. You started at the front row twice here. This time you're going to lead the field. Any added pressure starting number one?
11: No, not at all. I mean, it's certainly a big honor for Team Menard and the Conseco sponsor group. You know, something we worked very hard for. We really thought we'd be on pole last year, and we came up a little bit short. And so we had all year to think about it. And we really didn't think we could actually maybe be on pole this year. I mean, it's so competitive. And we never really got the car handling the way we wanted it to be quick and qualifying. So certainly just a big honor and a big bonus for the team to be on the pole. But certainly no added pressure. You know, starting on the front row is a nice position no matter where you start. It's just my job to pace the field. And if everything goes right, I should lead in the first corner. If the guys on the outside of me get a little antsy, then they might jump the start. But you know, I think the main thing is just to get a good clean start, get the 33 cars all rolling down the road and get into race mode and just go from there.
1: This is the most competitive field I've seen here in years and years. It was tough just to get in. When you start off the front row, what is your game plan? You've got 6, 8, 10 guys up there in the first 3 or 4 rows that can, you know, they can outrun you on any given day.
11: Yeah, well, I mean, I agree with you. I think, you know, I think that's a very historic point to make, that if you look at the resume of the drivers and their accomplishments and the teams and also the speeds from first to last, you know, this is shaping up to be one of the most competitive 500s ever. But, you know, beyond that, you know, you can win from 33rd, you can win from first. It's going to be the team and the driver who can work with the conditions, work with their car, avoid trouble, keep it keep it mechanically sound. And there's no doubt that this team is capable. We're capable of winning on every day we go to the racetrack. but we have to get it right. And being 500 miles and being in such a competitive field, it's going to be a race of relativity. It's going to be the one who relatively gets it right compared to everybody else.
1: Well, thank you very much. He's done a great job of getting it right in the past. We hope he can do that again here today. Now back up to the booth with Mike King.
3: Well, Greg Gray is certainly one of the guys going to be looked at as one of the favorites here today. Well, be it Greg Gray or whoever the driver is that rolls into victory lane, the BorgWarner Trophy will be hoisted onto the rear wing of that winning car, and the driver will be immortalized with his or her image affixed to that trophy. John F. Fiedler is the chairman and CEO of BorgWarner, and I had a chance to talk with him about what makes that BorgWarner Trophy so unique.
12: The trophy itself, when they actually had it created, the guidelines stipulated that it had to represent the spirit of world-class racing. It had to be made of precious metal, and as you know, it is made of silver. And in addition to the heads, which are such an important part, the head of each one of the drivers, there's the trophy man on top, which is a Greek-like figure, which waves that checkered flag. And I think the combination of the faces of the winners and the actual symbolism of the trophy is what makes it such a popular.
3: Once again, John F. Fiedler, chairman and CEO of BorgWarner Company. Back at the Indianapolis Motor Speedway, live coverage of the greatest spectacle in racing here on the Indy Racing Radio Network. Mike King and the entire Indy Racing Radio Network crew being joined now by one of the legends of the Brickyard, three-time 500 champion Johnny Rutherford. And JR, you went out there and you got soaking wet. You were
13: yes.
3: out there in the chaparral and it rained
13: I did.
3: On you.
13: I did. You talk about memories come flooding back. Literally, they came flooding back because it was wet out there. It reminded me of 75 and 76 here. You know, I won in 76 and the race was just two laps past halfway.
3: I was going to say, 76, not altogether bad memory.
13: No, it was a good memory. I walked the first driver to walk into victory lane yep. and receive the BorgWarner Trophy, so it was a great thrill, but to be back out in the chaparral, the memories that came back, this the same seat that I, you know, it's just like I left it.
3: It's still a beautiful race car.
13: It is. Beautiful
3: Boy,
13: race
3: it, it
13: car.
3: Really
13: fan
3: turns,
13: favorite,
3: turns
13: the Yellow
3: head.
13: Submarine.
3: The so. Good news is it looks like we're going to get this thing in later today.
13: That's good.
3: Yeah.
13: That's good. We want to, with all the fans here and everything that's going on, the stellar field we have, it's going to be one heck of a race, and I'm really looking forward to it.
3: We want to welcome another great driver to our booth, David Cease, the president and CEO of Northern Light Technology.
14: Hardly great driver.
3: Well, you know, you tear them up pretty good there on that Trans Am circuit. You know, I know this is, you know, we were talking to Brian Barnhart, and, you know, it sucks all the air right out of the sails to have that we were so close.
14: Yeah.
3: It looked like we were going to get it going. And
14: yeah.
3: I know this is your first 500, right?
14: It's the first time I've been here, and I can't tell you how much I was looking forward to kicking off that race at 11 o'clock this morning. But it looks like I can see it's lighter in the distance, and
3: yep.
14: the radar shows there's no more rain out there, and they're out there drying the tracks. We're still going to have an unbelievably good race here today.
3: Can you believe how many fans will sit in the rain here?
14: Well, I think it shows how good the racing is that they're going to watch.
3: Yeah. Yeah, it's amazing from our vantage point here in the northwest corner of the new pagoda. We're literally looking down on hundreds of thousands of people who are sitting here patiently waiting in their, in any kind of rain gear, actually, they can grab at this point. David, what has this week and what has this month been like? Certainly, Northern Light, now the presenting sponsor and a partner with the Indy Racing League, the Indy Racing Northern Light Series. Are you seeing good things?
14: We are seeing good things. There's a sense of optimism and momentum in Indy Racing right now. We're seeing new sponsors coming on board. It's the most competitive field maybe that we've ever had. You know, there's nobody in the country who debates today that we're going to see the fastest drivers in oval racing out there in an hour or two. What a great race everybody's looking forward to.
3: And if you get the opportunity, you're going to come back and join us in the racing action, right? You did that with us in
14: Phoenix.
3: I would
14: like to do that.
3: Super.
14: I'll
3: super.
14: Be here.
3: Well, you know where we are.
14: Okay.
3: And we'll be right here once the cars get started. And, JR, what do you think? About 2 hours, 2.5 hours to get this track dry?
13: Yes, it's still very wet down there. They're doing everything they can humanly possibly do to get the water vacuumed up, put in the atmosphere to dry up, and it'll take a while, but it will happen. We've seen it happen before, and getting the track dry is just one of the main objects right now, and then rolling out this stellar field.
3: We've only got a few seconds before we say goodbye at the top of the hour at 11 o'clock. Once again, stations at 15 minutes past and 15 minutes till the hour. We will come back with you on the network to inform you of what's happening here and when we expect to rejoin you with our live broadcast of the 84th Indianapolis 500. JR, real quick, you've had an opportunity to, I guess, a little bit work with Anthony Edwards, the pace car driver. You drive the pace car at all of the other Indy Racing Northern Lights Series events. How's he doing?
13: Well, I've had a chance to talk with him. You know, Parnelli Jones came in, and he's driven the pace car here a couple of times as well, and so they used Parnelli, and he's given him, he said he was good, and I talked to Anthony and gave him a few tips, so he's ready. Now we've just got to get it dry so they can go.
3: He's ready. We're ready. We hope you'll be back with us here in just hopefully a couple of hours, because the sun, it now looks like, wants to come out. Back later today here on the Indy Racing Radio Network.
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15: 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Marsh Supermarkets, the choice supermarket of the Indianapolis 500. Oldsmobile, the official pace car of the Indianapolis 500. Nokia, the preferred mobile phone of the Indianapolis 500. 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Veritas, business without interruption. And Firestone, America's tire since 1900. Now, here's the radio voice of the Indianapolis 500, Mike King.
3: They say that good things come to those who wait. Well, in this case, the greatest things come to those who wait. The greatest spectacle in racing. It looks like we're going to be able to go racing today in Indianapolis after all. Good afternoon. I'm Mike King. Welcome to the Indianapolis Motor Speedway. And I guess I should say welcome back to the Indianapolis Motor Speedway. We've been checking in with you throughout the morning and afternoon. We have had a rain delay that has put us about 3 hours behind. We were hoping to take, of course, the green flag at approximately 11 o'clock Indianapolis time. It now appears that we are shooting for an approximate start time of 2 o'clock. The good news is the track is just about dried. Cars are being gridded as we speak. Drivers are being introduced. Fans that had left this mammoth facility are now filing back to their seats, and we have hundreds of thousands on hand here getting set for 500 miles of racing. Going to be a great day. Now, of course, we know that as far as you folks that are operating the boards back at our affiliate stations around the country, we do know that the times are all going to be off. We understand that. Please bear with us. Listen for the cue to cue you to your local breaks, and we will follow along with the format. However, we know the times will not match. However, just listen for the local cue to those breaks, and we will get all of the breaks to you. So the good news is, once again, that we are going to go racing here, it looks like at this point, at the Indianapolis Motor Speedway. The 84th running of the Indianapolis 500 is just minutes away. Back at the Indianapolis Motor Speedway, Mike King and the entire Indy Racing Radio Network crew ready to bring you live flag-to-flag coverage of the 84th running of the Indianapolis 500-mile race. Howdy Bell is in his 39th year with this radio network, and once again, he is here to let you fans know how you can keep track of your favorite driver throughout this event. Howdy, welcome to the broadcast.
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16: 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That's the story for the moment. Mike King, back to you.
3: Howdy, thanks very much. Now it's time for the starting lineup. The starting lineup for your 84th Indianapolis 500-mile race is brought to you by Pennzoil, the official motor oil of the Indy Racing League. We'll start from the rear of the field and work our way forward in the Sumar Special Dallara out of Indianapolis. He's a native, lives in North Carolina now, in car number 48, Andy Hillenberg. He is one of seven rookies in the field. He'll start on the outside of 11. In the middle of row 11 in the Yellow Freight System G-Force, in car number 90, Lynn St. James. On the inside of row number 11 in the Harrah's A.J. Foyt Racing G-Force, Billy Boat in car number 41. We move to the outside of row 10 in the Delco Remy G-Force, in car number 22, Johnny Unser. In the middle of row 10 in the Kroger Dallara, in car number 6, Jarrett Schrader. On the inside of row 10 in the FreeInet.com G-Force, driving car number 16, Davey Hamilton. We move now to the outside of row number 9 in car number 23. In the Dreyer and Reinbold Racing G-Force, Steve Knapp. In the middle of row number 9 in the Miles of Hope G-Force, fielded by Tricelli Team Racing, it's car number 33, and it's driven by rookie Jacques Lazier. Driving the Big Daddy's Barbecue G-Force, fielded by Blueprint Racing, it's car number 27. The driver is Jimmy Kite. We move to the outside of row number 8 in the Epson Treadway Cunningham Vertex Racing G-Force, car number 55, driven by 11-time 500 veteran Raul Boissel. Moving to the middle of row 8 in car number 75, it's the Pagan Racing Special Dallara, Richie Hearn. On the inside of row 8, in car number 12, the Bradley Motorsports Team Can Dallara, driven by Buzz Calkins. We move to the outside of row 7, another of our rookies in the field. In car number 88, the Team Extreme USACredit.com G-Force, driven by Ayrton Dare. In the middle of row 7, in the Mexmill Dick Simon Racing G-Force, it's car number 7, driven by Stefan Gregoire. On the inside of row 7, in the Walker Racing Cummins Special Dallara, driven by the 19-year-old rookie from Commercial Point, Ohio, Sarah Fisher, Sarah driving car number 15. On the outside of row 6 in the Gallus ECR Racing Tickets.com G-Force, making his return after 5 years away, the two-time 500 champion in car number 3, Al Unser Jr. In the middle of row 6 in the United Auto Group Special G-Force, another of our rookies, Jason Leffler. Jason Leffler in car number 50. And in car number 91 on the inside of row 6 in the Delta Faucet Himmelgarn Racing Dallara, here is Buddy Lazier. And now, ladies and gentlemen, our national anthem.

0: singing our national anthem here to this mammoth crowd gathered at the Indianapolis Motor Speedway for the 84th running of the Indianapolis 500-mile race. The starting lineup for the 84th 500 being brought to you by Pennzoil, the official motor oil of the Indy Racing League. On the outside of row 5, the Cahill Racing G-Force. Make that Cahill Racing Dallara, driven by Donnie Beetzler in car number 98. Now let's go back to the track. Archbishop Daniel M. Bookline will deliver our invocation.
1: We invoke your presence upon this greatest spectacle in racing, the 84th Indianapolis 500-mile race. We come as peoples of the world, of many religious traditions, from other countries, and from our own home. We speak many languages, yet, O God, we are but one human family. With the Hulman George family and the Indy Racing League, unite the hearts of the hundreds of thousands gathered here and of those millions who join us from around the world. This Memorial Weekend, we especially and gratefully remember those who have fallen so that we might be free. May they rest in peace. Lord, this day belongs to the drivers. Protect them, their mechanics and crews. Keep them and us safe. Please hold the rein. For the drivers, we pray. Que le bon Dieu va avec vous. Mege Gott sie begleiten. Vai com Deus, Dio gli guida, el Señor esté con ustedes. Godspeed. God bless the drivers, and don't forget the pacers. Amen.
0: Line with the invocation for the 84th running of the Indianapolis 500. As you can tell, our ceremony's a bit
2: every
0: compressed
2: year,
0: because of the fact of the rain, and we're trying to get them completed as quickly as possible so that we can get the cars ready back to green to a green flag condition. Let's go back downstairs to Jim Phillippe as we continue our pre-race ceremony.
2: Recipients of the Medal of Honor, the nation's highest award for courage under fire. We're also privileged to welcome two distinguished guests who join us on behalf of America's military, the Secretary of Defense and his wife, Janet Lanhart Cohen. Ladies and gentlemen, please give a big Indy welcome to the Secretary of Defense, the Honorable William S. Cohen.
3: Jim, thank you very much. Mary Holman George, ladies and gentlemen, let me say that I'm going to be very brief to bring you one special message. And that is that we are proud to be here at one of the greatest sporting events in the world to pay tribute to the finest military in the world. When Janet was growing up in Indiana shortly after World War II, virtually every family had a member in the military or a friend. We had tribute to great Americans who are here today, and I want to introduce them to you. We have three Medal of Honor recipients. We have Sammy L. Davis. Come on up here. David Dolby. And Michael Thornton. These gentlemen represent service from all the way from World War II through Vietnam. And they are the reason that each one of us sleeps under the blanket of freedom safely every night. And they represent the best and the brightest of our country. So please pay tribute to them.

0: And when you heard the sound of those Harriers and saw the sight of those Harriers overhead, as one said, that was the sound of freedom. And thank God they're ours. Now tomorrow is going to be a special day. And I'm asking that all Americans join in paying tribute tomorrow on a day, a moment of remembrance, the first national moment of remembrance that we will celebrate to pay tribute to all of our fallen heroes, but then every day to celebrate and salute the men and women in uniform who keep us safe and free and proud. Ladies and gentlemen, thank you very much.
1: Okay. Secretary of Defense William Cohen here, and just about an hour and a half ago, we were treated to an incredible display

0: What? Once again, we were treated to an incredible display of flying ability by a couple of Harrier jump jets about an hour and a half, nearly 2 hours ago, here down the front straight. The Harrier literally able to stop in its tracks cold while it hovers above the surface, turn around and change directions, and the crowd here was absolutely amazed. Most of those jets stationed at Marine Corps Air Station Cherry Point in Havelock, North Carolina, but what a great display here today, and of course to have Secretary of Defense William Cohen on hand, he and his wife, for today's pre-race ceremonies. We would like to welcome Armed Forces Radio Worldwide to the 84th Indianapolis 500. We send greetings to our servicemen and women this Memorial Day weekend, and we say thank you for everything you do for us. Once again, the timeline has been compressed somewhat here at the Indianapolis Motor Speedway. We have had a three-hour rain delay and now working on an abbreviated schedule to attempt to get in as much of the pre-race ceremonies as possible. Next, we are anticipating the singing of Back Home Again in Indiana by Jim Nabors, always a crowd favorite.
1: And race believe me, if you have ever please clear the
0: been here
1: area
0: for if Jim Nabors' rendition of Back Home Again in Indiana, you understand why it is such a cherished tradition here at the Indianapolis Motor Speedway. Let's go back downstairs to PA announcer Dave Calabro.
1: Well, race fans, it's time for that traditional Back Home Again in Indiana. Please welcome back Mr. Jim Nabors.

0: Jim Nabors with his rendition of Back Home Again in Indiana, always a crowd favorite, and quite literally everyone standing. And there are hundreds of thousands packing the Indianapolis Motor Speedway today. The Purdue University Band, of course, accompanying him. And as always, it's great to see Jim Nabors back. Once again, we are on a compressed timeline. Let us continue now with the starting lineup for the 84th Indianapolis 500 being brought to you by Pennzoil, the official motor oil of the Indy Racing League. Donnie Beachler will start on the outside of row 5 in the Cahill Racing Dallara. Donnie Beachler driving car number 98. In the middle of row 5, another of our rookies in car number 18 driving the Uniden Dallara, Sam Hornish Jr. On the inside of row 5 in the Pennzoil Panther Dallara, driving car number 4, Scott Goodyear. On the outside of row number 4, Robbie McGee in the Meyer G-Force, driving car number 5. In the middle of row number 4, in the OnStar Dallara, in car number 28, Mark Dismore. On the inside of row 4, in the 51 Excite at Home Dallara, Eddie Cheever. Cheever, the 1998 Indy 500 champion, in car number 51. On the outside of row 3, in car number 24, it's the Team Purex Dreyer and Reinbold Racing G-Force, Robbie Buell. In the middle of row 3, in the Himmelgarn Metro Racing Dallara, in car number 92, Stan Waddles. Starting next to him on the inside of row 3, in the Target Ganassi Racing G-Force, in car number 10, Jimmy Vassar. Moving now to row number 2, in the Harrah's A.J. Foyt Racing G-Force, in car number 14, Jeff Ward. In the middle of row 2, in the Delphi Automotive Systems Dallara, in car number 8, Scott Sharp. And in the inside of row 2, you'll find the Turtle Wax Dallara in car number 32, Robbie Gordon. And in row number 1, the three fastest qualifiers for the 84th Indianapolis 500-mile race in the Rio A.J. Foyt Racing G-Force, starting on the outside of row 1, qualifying at 223.231 miles an hour in car number 11, Eliseo Salazar. In the middle of the front row, qualified at 223.372 miles an hour in the Target Ganassi Racing G-Force, one of our seven rookies in the field driving car number 9, Juan Montoya. And on the pole in the Team Conseco Quaker State Dallara, he qualified at a speed of 223.471 miles an hour, driving car number 1, the defending Indy Racing Northern Lights Series champion, Greg Ray. Pennzoil, the official motor oil of the Indy Racing League, has brought you the starting lineup for the 84th Indianapolis 500. And we get set for this great race, and we welcome three-time 500 champion Johnny Rutherford to the booth with us. JR, great to see you again, and certainly this has been, I'm sure, for the fans and for those of us waiting to get this underway, a very tedious situation. You said as a driver a little bit earlier, the best thing to do is get back there and relax. You think that's what most of these guys have done?
1: Oh, I'm sure they did. If they didn't, then it's shame on them. But to tell you the truth, our vantage point up here in the new pagoda is absolutely fabulous. It looks like an anthill down there with everybody scurrying around, getting drivers strapped in. Everybody seems to be in their cars. The teams are ready. It's just a matter of time now before we get the famous call. But it is a beautiful place here we have to do the race from, and very nice.
0: Well, this new 21st century pagoda, part of a multi-million dollar renovation here at the Indianapolis Motor Speedway, absolutely, as you said, spectacular, Johnny Rutherford. And we are in a position 104 feet above the yard of bricks. We can, over our right shoulder, see turn 3 all the way through 3, the north short chute 4, down the front straight and into turn number 1. It is a spectacular sight. Very quickly, as we wait for, of course, the legendary command to start engines here at the Speedway, and we will get to that as soon as we find out exactly what time it will come. We are being told that there's some work being done on the track, and in fact, to catch us up on that, why don't we make our way around the track. First, we'll start in turn 1 with Jerry Baker. Jerry?
2: Mike, we're having a great time down here. We're starting the way, buddy. They're starting just about the end of the main straightaway, and they've now worked their way almost over to turn 2. There's a big gap over there, so when it didn't make it across, they've gotten two big rounds of booze. We're going to try it again here in a couple of minutes. My only concern, Mike, is there is an area down below me, probably 50 feet away, that runs about 30 or 40 feet. There is wet stuff down there. Now, the other side of that coin is, if you're up there, you're in trouble anyway. The rest of this turn is in perfect condition, Mike.
0: Okay, Jerry, well, just a few hundred yards from you, you'll find Ken Double calling the action today in turn number 2. Ken, how does it look there? Well, at this point, the track appears to be dry and fine here in two. And as Jerry Baker talked about the wave, it made its way through two, even into the turn two suites. But prior to that, the balloon release sent the balloons right in our direction. And indeed, we had fans booing when the balloons were not caught and cheering for the few that grabbed some souvenir balloons from the festivities here in turn two. But we're ready to go, at least in this corner of the racetrack.
3: Now let's head to turn three. We're calling a turn for the first time here on the Indy Racing Radio Network at this great race is Mark James. Mark?
2: Well, you guys at one and two are way behind the times because the gang here in turn number three into the short chute into four, they've been doing the wave for the last 15 to 20 minutes, and they pulled it off mightily. They're offering their approval, if you will, to the guys working the dryers. There is one dryer working right at the exit to the track to the entrance to the pit lane coming into turn three. And another one was working in the short chute. They are pulling away as we speak.
3: And the man who has stayed put throughout the entire rain delay, let's give him an A for perseverance on this, well, that's cloudy day, but if we get the race in, it will be a beautiful day nonetheless. Let's go to Bob Lamy in turn number four.
0: Oh, I prefer F for fool, but I'll tell you what's happened. We have the dryers that have been working on turn four off the track. The turn four area is dry. The track is ready to go. I think what's going to happen right now, though, is the breeze coming out of the west from our back is stiff. It may be just up high. On the track, it may not be as much of a concern, but right now the breeze, more than the rain, is a problem. But the track is dry. We're ready. I hope they are at the start-finish line.
3: Thank you, Bob. Well, Donald Davidson, I guess there's so many things we can say about this starting field. Certainly you could just about point your finger at any one driver on the starting grid and have two or three stories. It really is quite amazing the number of subplots going into this race that we have today.
4: Yeah, there's a lot of human interest stories here. One, for instance, is Sarah Fisher and Sam Hornish Jr., who are rookies this year, actually raced against each other as kids. I think they raced against each other when they were like 8 and 9 years old, and Sam didn't care for Sarah very much because she beat him all the time. And we've got the return of Steve Knapp. And we talked earlier about Andy Hillenburg putting together his team and having a crew chief, a legendary crew chief who he actually went to school with. And just throughout the field, there's just great, great stories. And we really hope this one runs to completion because it should be a very interesting outcome.
3: One of the many stories, Donald, here today is yet another driver attempting to do the double as Tony Stewart and John Andretti before him. Robbie Gordon is trying to do that today. And now certainly his efforts are going to be greatly hindered if he is going to try to make it to Charlotte in time after running 500 miles here.
4: Well, I don't know that that can be done because Tony Stewart and John Andretti both, when they did it and the race started on time, they had to miss the driver's meeting and arrive just in time to start and start at the back. But if Robbie Gordon runs to completion here, I think he's going to have somebody else drive for him in Charlotte.
3: We'll have three men in the pits today filling us in on all the details and all the stories going on down there. Let's go downstairs to Larry Rice.
5: Well, we just talked to Robbie Gordon before he got in his car. It's raining in Charlotte right now, so he still plans on running this race and going to Charlotte. If he can't make it, P.J. Jones is standing by to run his car down there. But right now, 100% of his focus is on running the Indianapolis 500. And believe me, he is focused.
3: How about that, Larry? One of the few exceptions where the rain is actually the driver's friend. We pause 10 seconds for station identification. This is the Indy Racing Radio Network. Back at the Indianapolis Motor Speedway, the cars are gridded on the front straight. Hundreds of thousands of folks have, well, they persevered through the rain, and we are standing by for the command for these drivers, the men and women making up the 33-car field to fire their engines, and we wait in anxious anticipation to get the 84th running of this 500-mile race underway. I'm curious, Johnny Rutherford, what's it like these final seconds before you finally get a chance to fire the engine? Is it, well, and we're being told just 15 seconds before we do that, but what's it like as you wait?
1: Well, if you have butterflies, it's the time when they're fluttering. When they flip the switch and start, it's all over.
3: Well, they're getting ready to do just that. Let's go downstairs.
6: Well, as many as you race fans can see, this is a very, very busy area right now, with cameras and mics all in place, waiting for the command to start the running of the 84th Indy 500. And here to give those words is the chairman of the Indianapolis Motor Speedway Board, Mrs. Mary Hallman-George.
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0: Back at the Indianapolis Motor Speedway, we heard the words from Mary Holman, George, and the cars are fired and away from the grid. All 33 cars are safely away and in the backstretch. And Johnny Rutherford, this is the time that the drivers have waited for a full month of practice and qualifications.
1: Yes, it is. It's the time that you've sweated through qualifying, you've made the race, and now you're ready to start racing. And of course, when you flip the switch after the command, gentlemen, start your engines, ladies and gentlemen, start your engines, when the engine fires, then everything settles down, and you're the captain of the ship, and it's yours to command for another 3 hours.
0: Anthony Edwards is the man in the Oldsmobile Aurora pace car, bringing them through three right now. Mark James there in front of you, and it looks like the field is already coming together pretty nicely.
2: It kind of looks now a little more like a puzzle when you open the box and scatter it out on the table. When these pieces, 33 pieces, fit together nicely, it's going to be one of the greatest. No, I take that back. The greatest display in motorsports.
0: We are watching Anthony Edwards and the Oldsmobile Aurora pace cars bring the field through the north end of the track, the short chute, separating turns 3 and 4. Everyone standing, and Donald Davidson, I don't believe anyone left during our rain delays. In fact, it looks more full now than it ever did before the rain came.
4: Well, that's because some of the people in the area probably thought they didn't need to come over yet. And a lot of people are on the grounds and maybe in the concession stands, and they know when it's time to take their seat.
0: In a month of intriguing stories, I guess, what would you say at this point is the most intriguing story of this month, Donald?
4: Most intriguing story?
0: Yeah.
4: Well, as you know, my favorite is the Andy Hillenburg story. As far as the most intriguing, I don't know that I could think of anything.
0: Well, one thing is for sure, we will have plenty of stories, subplots, storylines to cover here today. But now, once again, let's get you lined up, particularly for those of you that are keeping score. Once again, you can find a scorecard at IndyRacing.com.
3: and score along with Howdy Bell throughout the afternoon. But let's give you the lineup once again, and we'll start with Jerry Baker in turn number one. Jerry?
2: And for the third time this IRL season, Greg Reyes on the pole. Juan Montoya, the 99 cart rookie of the year, fourth at Nazareth yesterday in the middle. Then LSAO Salazar, second start for the third spot outside row one. Robbie Gordon starts inside row two. There's Scott Sharp, best start in six races. Jeff Ward, the 97 rookie of the year. And in row three, Jimmy Vasta, the 96 car champion, best start in five races. Stan Waddle's third try here, and Robbie Buell, the IRL points leader. They are single file as they go by us now, and they're heading toward turn number two. Let's set it. Here's Kenny.
14: In row four, car 51, driven by Eddie Cheever, Jr., the owner-driver, hoping to notch his second 500 victory. Then Central Indiana native Mark Dismore in car 28. Outside row four, Robbie McGee in car five. Row five, inside in his 10th 500, the perennial bridesmaid, Scott Goodyear, in car four. The middle five finds rookie Sam Horners, Jr., driving car 18. Outside five, Donnie Beetzler in car 98. Row 6 features two former winners. Inside, number 91, Buddy Lazier, won in 96. The middle of 6, rookie Jason Leffler, flanked by car number 3, two-time winner Al Unser, Jr.
15: Sarah Fisher. Sarah Fisher, the 19-year-old rookie. She will be joined by Stefan Gregoire and Ayrton Dare, another rookie. Then it's on to row 8 and Buzz Calkins, Richie Hearn and Raul Boisel. And in row 9, it's Jimmy Kite, rookie Jacques Lazier and Steve Knapp.
3: In row 10, it's Davey Hamilton, Jarrett Schrader and Johnny Unser. And the 11th row, Billy Boat, one of the two ladies in the field, Lynn St. James and rookie Andy Hellenberg. The 33-car field now completing its second parade lap, and now the cars will go into the traditional formation, 11 rows of three. Juan Montoya now pulls alongside Greg Ray. Eliseo Salazar will have to do the same as they line up now in turn number one. Jerry Baker coming your way.
2: Salazar really late getting in line, Mike. In fact, they're still in single file as they come by me. The 32 car, of course, of Robbie Gordon, then a big gap back to Scott Sharp. They're pretty well spaced out now, but they've got a lot of work to do in the next 2 miles, Mike, just to get back in three by three positions. They're nowhere near that right now.
3: Ken Double heading your way in two.
14: They were lined up the first three across, but now Eliseo Salazar is still back of the lead two cars, still much in single file as they approach the back straightaway. There is a lot of work to be done to get this field lined up in 11 rows of three and start this race as they head toward turn number three and Mark James.
15: Eliseo Salazar, once they exited turn two, decided to jump in line. Then the rest of the guys in row two started to get things going. Robbie Gordon, Scott Sharp, and Jeff Ward. Everybody is together through about the eighth or ninth row. They're just now entering turn three, and they're just a couple of turns away from the green flag as they head towards Bob Lamy.
3: Well, they're lining up and getting ready for the start of the 84th Indianapolis 500. It's been a long time, a long wait this morning, but the cars are ready, the fans are ready, everybody standing. The pace car coming through for Greg Ray on the inside of row number one. They're formed up more or less. We come off of four. The pace car is heading in. We're going to the start-finish line. Greg Ray's on the pole. The start of the 84th 500. Here's Mike King. Brian Howard will show them the green flag. Greg Ray, Juan Montoya, Eliseo Salazar. Ray first across the yard of bricks. On the inside, Robbie Gordon will look to make a move on the low side bank.
2: Side by side, Gordon headed momentarily. Greg Ray to the outside. Juan Montoya running third. Salazar in fourth. Ray will go the way to turn two.
14: Single file as they come through two. Greg Ray has now opened up about a 10-car length lead as everybody is clean through two. Ray in control as they bunch up behind him, headed to three.
15: Still no problems for Greg Ray. It's smooth sailing as he enters number three. He brushes up along the wall, dives down low. Then behind him, it's Montoya, then Robbie Gordon and Eliseo Salazar.
3: Greg Ray heads to four. He still has the lead, maybe 10-car lengths, but Juan Montoya has got the foot on the gas. He comes through his second spot. Then it is Robbie Gordon and Eliseo Salazar through four. It's exactly what we want to see, a good first lap. Greg Ray is your leader. Juan Montoya runs second. Robbie Gordon is third, but Eliseo Salazar pulls up on him in wide.
2: Well, I tell you, he had a terrific start by Robbie Gordon. He just followed in the path of Greg Ray, but right now it is Ray going away. He's got about a 20-car length lead in turn two.
14: And everybody single file freely through turn two. Greg Ray is already headed into turn number three with a clean start to the 500.
15: Greg Ray and Juan Montoya early on making this thing look like a practice session with just a couple of cars on the track. They come cleanly through three. Then it's back to Robbie Gordon. Then it's back to Eliseo Salazar.
14: Again, Greg Ray with the lead coming through four. Montoya, he's reeling him in just a little bit. Robbie Gordon, Eliseo Salazar trying to make a move on him. They're through four. Greg Ray already crossing the yard of bricks. Juan Montoya behind him, but Jerry Baker right now. Greg Ray is a man on the mission.
2: Absolutely, Mike. He is way out in front. In fact, just now, Robbie Gordon goes by. They've got a tremendous lead. Ayrton Darby also way back in the pack has picked up a number of spots early on there in turn two.
14: And well behind is Robbie Gordon now, as those front runners have really opened up a lead. Again, everybody single file cleanly through two.
15: And I think Greg Ray is starting to see a little more of Juan Montoya. Bob Levy, he's closing that gap as they hit through the north end.
14: Absolutely. Juan Montoya, the target car, trying to reel in Greg Ray, but they're running 1-2 with ease, heading toward the yard of brick. This is a battle of the 99 champions. Greg Ray, the 99 Indy Racing Northern Light Series champion. Juan Montoya, the 99 Kart Series champion. They're in one.
2: And there must be a football field league difference between Juan Montoya and the 32 car of Robbie Gordon. Then on back to Eliseo Salazar, already in turn two. Kenny, here they come.
14: And again, you are right on it. A big, big lead, a big separation between the two front runners, but Greg Ray holding off Montoya.
15: Again, that gap is down to about, seven or eight car lengths now. Both a very smooth line through number three. Then it's 20, 30 car lengths back to Gordon. Then a gap back to Eliseo Salazar.
14: Again, Ray and Montoya. Ray and Montoya. That's the way it's been for the first several laps. It's still that way. Let's take a look at the top 10 with four laps now complete as Greg Ray crosses underneath Brian Howard in the flag stand. Greg Ray is your leader. Juan Montoya runs second. Robbie Gordon is third. Eliseo Salazar.

0: We want to see in one of these races an outstanding start by these 33 drivers.
1: Yes, it was. It was a little bit scattered. I thought the rows were a little too far apart, but that's something that happens when you have it, the schedule disrupted like it was with the rain and everything. I think the guys were just very cautious, but we're seeing a good race layout fold out in front of us here. It's very exciting.
0: A rain delay obviously throws everything a little bit out of kilter. Is that the fact we saw it with the pre-race ceremonies? Obviously, things were a little bit compressed. Does it do the same thing for a team and for a driver as they get ready to start a race?
1: Oh, certainly it does, because you're ready for the thing to line up and go, you know, when it on its schedule. And when it gets rained out or you have a problem like that, it disrupts things, and suddenly you're not on your schedule, and you're having to scramble, and you have to rethink, and things get lost.
0: Okay, so let's reset the field for you right now. Greg Gray is the leader with six laps complete. Juan Montoya runs second. Robbie Gordon is third. Eliseo Salazar runs fourth. By the way, the separation right now between Ray and second place Montoya, 0.8 seconds. Once again, Ward is fifth. Scott Sharp runs sixth, and Scott Sharp is on the move early in this race. Seventh place belongs to Eddie Cheever. Eighth place belongs to Jimmy Vassar. Ninth place belongs to Stan Waddles. In 10th place is Robbie Buell. Robbie McGee runs in 11th place. Mark Dismore is 12th. Jacques Lazier, no, make that Buddy Lazier, is shown in 13th place. Sam Hornish Jr. runs 14th. Scott Goodyear is 15th. Donnie Beachville runs 16th. In 17th place, you find Ayrton Dare. Jason Leffler is 18th. Allenser Jr. is 19th. Sarah Fisher runs 20th. In 21st place, Buzz Calkins, 22nd. Stephen Gregoire, 23rd. Richie Hearn, 24th. Jimmy Kite, 25th. Raul Boisel, 26th place. Davey Hamilton, 27th place. Jacques Lazier, 28th place. Billy Boat in 29th place. You've got Jared Schrader filling out the final three spots. You've got Robbie Unser, make that Johnny Unser, Steve Knapp, Lynn St. James, and Andy Hillenburg. So once again, a good start. Donald Davidson, your thought on the beginning of this race?
2: Well, it's one of the strangest starts we've ever seen, because I don't think we've ever had an occasion where they did 2.5 parade laps and pace laps in single file. Looked like they wanted to get formed up, but it was just a really strange start. But it's sanitary so far, as Freddie Agubazian used to say. Everybody is in single file and no problems yet. We haven't had anybody lapped yet, and we're up to lap 8.
0: Okay, let's go to Mark James in turn 3.
1: Steve Knapp is slow on the race course. He came off the back stretch and dove into the pit lane. So Steve Knapp very, very slow as he comes through 4 in front of Bob Lamy.
3: He's here. He's coming through on the pit lane, the warm-up lane, and slowing down successively. The last time around, Billy Boat, the car number is 41. He a little wiggle in 4. Let's go back to Mark James.
0: So once again, it appears that it is Steve Knapp slowing down. Steve Knapp, it looks like, we'll enter the pit area. So Steve Knapp, a very disappointing start to his day. Remember, once again, this is a car fielded by Robbie Buell's team, the Dreyer and Reinbold Purex team. They had just announced a primary sponsorship, Sonic Drive-Ins, which apparently will be a part of the team. Oh, now we're being told it's Johnny Unser. My apologies. Johnny Unser is now rolling into his pit, and Johnny Unser seemingly cannot catch a break in this race. Last year, he started 30th, finishes 32nd last year, and develops problems early on. And Johnny Rutherford, I know that has to be very disappointing at the start of this race.
1: Oh, it's extremely disappointing, and Johnny Unser is such a nice young man, and to have his car quit, I'm sure it was coasting a dead stick when he came in. The engine was not running. They are busy at the back of the car, so who knows what it was, but it's a shame that he has stopped now, losing laps.
0: So once again, my apologies for those of you who are Steve Knapp fans for misidentifying that car. It is Robbie Unser, Johnny Unser, once again, who has coasted to a stop, and he is in the pits here as we continue on with 10 laps complete at the 84th Indianapolis 500-mile race. Back at the Indianapolis Motor Speedway, the 84th Indianapolis 500. The leader is Greg Gray, but right now, Robbie Gordon and Eliseo Salazar embroiled in a battle for third place in one.
4: And in fact, right now, they have let St. James move over a little bit, and the battle now with two is the third one. Eliseo Salazar trying to pick up ground in turn two.
5: As they move through turn two, single file, the car in the middle is Lynn St. James, and they're trying to negotiate that and then pick up on Greg Ray.
1: Well, Juan Montoya got caught up in that mix. He had to back off because of the slower traffic, and that allowed Robbie Gordon to move up just a little bit, and they're headed towards turn number 4 right now with Bob Lamy.
3: Again, Greg Ray has the lead, and you're right. It was Montoya who now runs second, who almost got around the leader, but Lynn St. James caused him to slow a bit. They're into one, I think.
0: Robbie Gordon was getting very racy just a couple of moments ago. Let's find out what happened to Johnny Unser. Let's go to Mike Lewis in his pit.
6: Johnny Unser got it sputtered. It shut off. He coasted into the pit area, and the crew dived under the engine cover and took off the side pod. They're down a good five or six laps by this time, but the engine is again running with replacement of electrical components. Back upstairs.
0: So Johnny Unser with an electrical problem, and that is what sidelined his car. We hope that they're going to be able to solve that problem and get him back out. Robbie Gordon, was, as we told you a couple of minutes ago, was getting very racy and dicey on the front straight. Let's go to Larry Rice in his pit.
7: Well, when Robbie Gordon moved into second place around Juan Montoya, the whole pit area down here just absolutely went crazy. And then shortly after that, he lost that spot. So they're really cheering for their guy down here in the Robbie Gordon pit.
0: Johnny Rutherford, very interesting to watch Robbie Gordon. It seemed like suddenly he had this burst of speed. He made this dynamic move getting around Juan Montoya, then suddenly just dropped back. Was he testing his car, or did Montoya simply step on the gas?
1: It could have been any number of things. Probably Montoya might have lifted for an instant for something, and it was an opportunity for Robbie to be able to keep his on the floor and to make the move and pull up. But that was interesting to have the both the Menard cars running 1-2.
0: And we see Johnny Unser pulling back away after losing a couple of laps. We would like to thank World Harvest Radio and Lassie Broadcasting for their worldwide shortwave coverage of this, their 15th year as part of the Indy Racing Radio Network. Let's go downstairs to Chris Stanieri. Chris?
8: Well, it's very interesting. Car owner Derek Walker of Walker Cummins Racing working with the youngest driver, Sarah Fisher. He's not down here in the pits today. He's up on the pagoda up at the very top serving as the spotter for the youngest driver in the race. They've communicated during the race, and Sarah says the car is working very well.
0: Donald Davidson, Derek Walker has gone to extreme lengths to make sure that Sarah Fisher is very comfortable in her race car.
2: And another thing that he did also was to keep some of the pressure off her by offering her at press conferences rather than having people come up and talk to her constantly so that she would stay focused. And he was very complimentary of the press because they had asked if they would leave her alone except during those designated periods, and they did so, and everybody's very appreciative of that.
0: Johnny Rutherford, we've already run 18 laps of this race, and I'm amazed that the top six remain virtually unchanged. Greg Gray is the leader, exactly where he started on pole. Montoya runs second, Salazar runs third, then Gordon, Ward, and Sharp, the only two spots that have been inverted is fourth and fifth on the grid. It's amazing how equally balanced it seems that these cars are right now.
1: That just shows you how competitive this series is. The drivers qualified that way. That's the way they're running, and probably until their first pit stop, that's the way we'll see them running, because they're very, very competitive.
0: Well, here's the way the top 10 shakes out right now with 19 laps being shown complete. Greg Gray is the leader. The lead over Juan Montoya, who runs in second place, is 9-tenths of a second. Eliseo Salazar finds himself 3.2 seconds behind the leader. Then Robbie Gordon, who is 4.5 seconds back. Jeff Ward is shown in fifth place. Then Scott Sharp in sixth. Eddie Cheever is seventh. Vassar is eighth, Waddles is ninth, and Robbie Buell is shown in 10th place. So at this point, it would seem at least that the balance is being shown on this track. However, those top six are absolutely flexing their muscle. I mean, they're beginning to pull away just a little bit. Let's go to turn two and Ken Double.
5: We have watched Little Al move up from his original starting spot outside of row six and make gains through traffic. He's now starting to close in on that top 10 and running well so far in the early going.
0: Well, Ken, taking a look at the scoring chart right now, Al Unser Jr., who's making the move on Donnie Beechler in turn number one, being shown in 17th place on the timing and scoring balance sheet, which means that he would only have picked up one spot, but certainly he does look very, very fast on the track right now. I think, though, that's probably, Johnny, indicative of the fact that all the other cars look very fast right now.
1: Yes, they are. As I said, competitive. That's the nature of this series. These guys are all racers, and it's incredible to watch them. Not a lot of passing. When you do, it's a pass, and then they get passed back. So very racy.
0: Scott Sharp making his way around the Irwindale Speedway-sponsored Sumar Special, being driven by Andy Hillenberg. And Donald Davidson, for the first time in 40, and we've got a car coming in. Mark James, you saw who that was? That was car 18, Sam Hornish. She came out of two and got very, very low on the racetrack, right next to the white line. He stayed just above the white line through three, and then once he got through four, he decided to dive into the pit. So a problem maybe for Sam Hornish. Sam Hornish is one of our seven rookies in the field flying the colors of the U.S. Air Force Thunderbirds. He just picked up sponsorship from Uniden. Let's go downstairs to Chris Denary.
8: Well, Sam Hornish is in. They're changing both tires on the right side, and in fact all four tires, and fueling it up. They are making no changes at this point to the car, and Hornish has, I don't know if he's lost power. It looks like they're going to have to restart the car as it has lost power down here in the pits. Hornish is talking to one of the crew members, but they have lost power, and this is a long pit stop for Sam Hornish Jr. They fueled it up and put four brand new tires on. They now have fired the car up, and Hornish is pulling out of the pits, but a long pit stop for Sam Hornish Jr.
0: Johnny Rutherford, interesting. One of the crew members came in and actually looked inside the cockpit. Any idea what he might have been doing?
1: Well, what he was doing, he had a can of ether because the car had stalled, and they plugged in the starter, and he was shooting the starter fluid or ether into the intake above Sam's head and looking at the instrument panel to make sure that everything was in order there before they fired up.
0: So Sam Hornish is down and away after a bit of a long stop, and we're being told that Greg Gray and obviously the rest of the leaders are going to have to start thinking about pit stops in about six or seven laps, we're being told. Very quickly, we've already completed 23 laps, but we're setting a pretty torrid pace right now. The last lap, last time by Greg Gray, 214 plus. A little quicker than I had expected for a race pace.
1: Well, yes, but I think that's the nature of the thing. In the opening laps like that, the racetrack was clean. We had the rain that made the racetrack the same. So everyone is running there. What's going to be interesting are the pit stops, because if they all have to come in on the green, that will change things considerably.
0: Well, as we watch once again, Greg Gray is the leader. 0.8 of a second separates he and Juan Montoya, who runs second. That's the way they've run from the start. Eliseo Salazar is third. That was your front row as we threw the green flag today. Robbie Gordon runs in fourth, and Jeff Ward runs in fifth as Juan Montoya now pulls onto the rear wing of Greg Gray, and he goes side by side in one.
4: He was going to try and hide. Mike can change his mind and settle down. Drop the left side wheels below the white line. Now he'll pull up with the rear quickly again in turn two.
5: In turn two, still single file, but Montoya is right behind Greg Ray, and we'll see if he can make his move headed toward three.
0: As he progresses down the back straightaway, not only is Juan Montoya is a concern, but there's about 12 cars in front of them, lap traffic, so it's going to get very interesting for the front runners, Bob Levy.
3: Coming through four, there is slow traffic and passes in front of the leaders, but Greg Ray maintains first. Montoya trying to pull up alongside as they head down the main straightaway.
0: Greg Ray has been out in front from the start right now, negotiating lap traffic. Montoya will go to the extreme inside of Jerry Baker in one.
4: They went four wide for about 50 yards, and he has the lead. Juan Montoya out front in the short two to turn two.
5: Juan Montoya now the leader of the Indianapolis 500, and just behind Greg Ray, he's got to get himself around Jacques Lazier to try and catch back up to Montoya.
0: Oh, what a cool customer this Montoya is. He made all of that look so very, very easy. Starting to stretch it out, eight, maybe nine car lengths over Greg Ray, who just now got around Jacques Lazier. So Juan Montoya has taken over the lead, and he's coming into the pit. So Juan Montoya, it appears, will drop off of the lead pace, and let's check that. I believe Montoya, no, is still on the track, and they're still going at it. Jerry Baker in one.
4: Indeed they are, and Greg Ray has retaken the lead. Gray dropped down to the inside, and about a car length back is Juan Montoya in turn two.
5: Greg Ray is the leader again. Montoya's got him on the inside around two and trying to duck down low on the back straightaway to pass him and regain the lead.
0: It is a scramble down the back straightaway. Juan Montoya right on the rear. Declan, now he dumps low as they go into turn number three. Montoya makes the pass as they head toward the short chute. Juan Montoya.
3: Juan Montoya with a great move. He heads toward four, coming down low, as so is Greg Ray, but Montoya stretching the lead out because Greg Ray's coming to the pits.
0: Greg Ray will peel off the track. Juan Montoya leads the 84th Indianapolis 500-mile race. Back at the Indianapolis Motor Speedway, the 84th running of the Indianapolis 500-mile race has been green from the start. We have 30 laps complete. Jimmy Vassar, the leader, will be coming into the pits. He picked it up. He had yet to stop. He is now in. So now it looks like Robbie McGee It looks like Robbie McGee will pick up the lead. Let's go to Howdy Bell with our first rundown of the race.
9: This is Howdy Bell with the 25-lap scoring report, brought to you by Pennzoil, the official motor oil of the Indy Racing League. First, number one, Ray. Second, 9, Montoya. Third, 11, Salazar. Fourth, 32, Gordon. Fifth, 14, Ward. Sixth, 8, Sharp. Seventh, 51, Cheever. Eighth, 10, Vassar. Ninth, 24, Buell. In 10th, it's 5, McGee. 11th is 28, Dismore. 12th is 91, Buddy Lazier. 13th is 4, Goodyear. 14th is 3, Allenzer Jr. 15th, 92, Waddles. 16th, 98, Beechler. 17th, 88, Dare. 18th, 50, Leffler. 19th, 7, Gregoire. 20th, 15, Fisher. 21st, 55, Boisel. 22nd, 75, Hearn. 23rd, 27, Kite. 24th, 41, Boat. 25th, 16, Hamilton. 26th, 6, Schrader. 27th, 33, Lazier. 28th, 12, Calkins. 29th, 23, Knapp. 30th, 48, Hillenberg. 31st, 90, St. James. 32nd, 18, Hornish. And 33rd, car 22, Johnny Unser. At 25 laps, the average speed, 211.330 miles per hour. Mike King?
0: A torrid pace being set here in the initial laps. And right now, in turn number one, Greg Ray and Elisael Salazar, Bay.
4: And Salazar will move past Greg Ray. They really get tight at the mouth of the number one turn, Mike, and that's what's happening. They're in turn two right in front of Kenny right now.
5: Greg Ray just ahead, getting through. And again, everybody right now, single file, not as wild as we had it a few moments ago, headed to three.
0: Very quickly, it appears that just about everyone now has cycled through on their first pit stop, with 33 laps now being shown complete. Juan Montoya has picked up the lead. Let's go to Larry Rice in the pits. Larry?
7: Greg Ray came in. He put a half turn in the left front wing. He's complaining of a little bit of a push. He was in and out in 15.28 seconds. Montoya got four tires, fuel, and made a wing adjustment. He was in and out in 14.8 seconds. Let's go down to Chris Denary.
8: Al Unser Jr. started 18th on the outside of the sixth row. He's been moving up through the field, and his white, red, and black trim tickets.com G-Force has been performing very well. His pit stop, four brand new tires, fuel, said it was working beautifully. 13.9 seconds for the two-time winner of the Indianapolis 500.
0: Being shown now with 34 laps complete for a leader, Juan Montoya, as he continues to work with the race lead. Robbie Gordon has now moved to second place. Third place belongs to Elisael Salazar. The differential between first place Montoya and second place Gordon, 11.8 seconds. Salazar finds himself 18 seconds behind the leader. Greg Ray has fallen 18.3 seconds behind, and Eddie Cheever is now 20 seconds back. Jeff Ward runs sixth. Jimmy Vassar is seventh. Buddy Lazier is eighth. Allenzer Jr. is ninth, and Mark Dismore runs 10th. And clearly, Johnny Rutherford, Juan Montoya, there may be an R beside of his name, but he runs like anything but a rookie.
1: Oh, he is a tremendous talent. He has what we call quick hands, and he just does a great job. He's got very control of the car. Of course, we're seeing Greg Ray. I think he had that problem and started to push a little bit or understeer, and that's why maybe that Montoya was able to overhaul him that way before they made their stop.
0: In turn number one, it looks like Greg Ray is trying to work on Elisael Salazar, babe.
4: Already coming at us right here. They'll set him up, and they'll move him right on by the zone here, Mike.
0: One problem that Greg Ray did have, Johnny Rutherford, was an additional 5 seconds that he spent in pit lane.
1: Yes, I watched that. It was, I noticed that he wasn't going out when they dropped the car and squirted the water at the fuel receptacle, and he waited and waited. I don't know if he had a problem getting it in gear, but he was a lot slower.
0: Well, certainly you cannot afford to give away 5 seconds on a pit stop, but that's exactly what Greg Ray did in the first round stops. Let's go down to Chris Denary. He's got an update from the Treadway pits. Chris?
8: Well, the Treadway pits report, Robbie McGee in the Meyer car made a half turn on the front wing. That was the only change he made. Raul Boisel and Jason Leffler made no changes to their cars, and they said everything was going well.
0: Okay, Chris, thank you very much. We watch as the Pennzoil Panther machine, that has got Goodyear, moves around Lynn St. James. Lynn off to a bit of a slow start here this afternoon. Juan Montoya is your leader. He is showing 37 laps now complete, off to a great pace. Johnny, is this a pace that a driver enjoys, or does a driver enjoy an opportunity where he gets a chance to regather his thoughts and a restart? I mean, is this is the sort of thing we could be going green for the first half of this race if we're able to maintain a pace like this.
1: Well, I think it's something that the drivers have to get used to. It's a fact that you've got competition, the cars are running very close together, you're busy, plenty busy out there, so you're just kind of pacing yourself and trying to pass who you can if it's easy, and be passed sometimes. So it's time to settle down, get ready for the long haul.
0: Well, we noticed that Lynn St. James was running a bit slow last time by, only 196.7 miles an hour. Let's go to Mike Lewis with info on Lynn.
6: They just put a full turn in the front wing of Lynn St. James' car to alleviate a push. Nick Simon going by, taking a good look at the car and the telemetry. They brought in Tim Robbins to motivate the team this morning. They're motivated, but mechanically they've had some problems with the push. It was lap three before Lynn got into sixth gear.
0: Donald Davidson.
2: Clearly, the drivers on the move right now are Robbie Gordon and Eddie Cheever. They're running faster than the others. In fact, it appeared that Greg Ray may be having problems because he had a couple of very slow laps. We may set a record here, or at least get the second best record. The greatest number of laps ever completed by the first car to drop out was 74 laps in 1954 by Bill Hohmeyer. In 1993, Danny Sullivan did 29 laps to finish 33rd, and that's where Johnny Unser is right now. We have no cars out of the race, and the least number of laps of anyone on the track is 29 by Johnny Unser.
0: Eddie Cheever and Eliseo Salazar continue in their fight. Ken Double, they should be right in front of you.
5: Eddie Cheever and Eliseo Salazar, and they are indeed going into a tremendous battle around two, down the back straightaway, trying to make a move inside the three.
10: Well, Eddie Cheever is known for slicing and dicing in behind drivers, and he does just that behind Eliseo Salazar. Made it look very easy. He dove low into three as they head towards four. It's Eddie Cheever in front of Eliseo Salazar.
3: And Eddie Cheever still moving very smoothly, trying to catch up with Jason Leffler and leaving Eliseo just a little bit in his dust right now.
0: Eddie Cheever will cross the yard of brick, shown in third place as he picks up another position. Cheever started 10th, now running third. Juan Montoya the leader at the 84th Indianapolis 500. Back at the Indianapolis Motor Speedway, Mike King and the entire Indy Racing Radio Network crew to turn three, and Mark James.
10: It is Robbie McGee, then it goes back to Billy Boat. Sarah Fisher made the pass just a couple of seconds ago, and she heads through turn number four.
3: Well, Sarah comes through very, very easily. She is pulling away now from Robbie McGee, and again, a very clean race so far.
0: A huge ovation for this young lady from Commercial Point, Ohio. Sarah Fisher shown running in 23rd place. Now, we have two drivers that are really on the move. One of them is Eddie Cheever, the 1998 500 champion. Started on the inside of row four in 10th place. He is now shown in third place, 12.8 seconds behind the leader. Once again, Cheever moving from 10th to 3rd in the first 45 laps. The other driver on the move is Buddy Lazier. Lazier started in 16th place, the inside of row 6. Donald Davidson, Buddy Lazier already up to 6th place. We've seen him do this before.
2: Yeah, we have. In fact, the last 4 years, he's finished 7th or higher. In addition to winning in 96, he was 4th in 97 and 2nd in 98. You know, Mike, we're way ahead of record pace here. At 50 laps, the record average speed is 186.6, and at the moment, Juan Montoya for 45 laps is averaging 206.8 miles an hour. We haven't had a yellow yet.
0: To the pits in Chris Denary.
8: Sam Hornish Jr. was in the pits again, talking to his crew. He's having a fuel pickup problem. They anticipated that they would have to make a pit stop for fuel every 28 laps. The problem right now, they're having to make a stop every 21 laps. So that has really thrown a monkey wrench into their day, and they are having all types of problems sorting it out.
0: An amazing pace being set here in the early going. And I say the early going, we're nearly one-fourth of the way through this race. Amazingly enough, 46 laps are being shown complete. Juan Montoya is the leader, 7.9 seconds in front of second place Robbie Gordon. Third place is Eddie Cheever. Remember, he started 10th. He's 11.1 seconds behind the leader. Eliseo Salazar runs fourth. Jeff Ward runs fifth. Buddy Lazier runs sixth. He has improved his position, starting position, some 10 spots already. Greg Ray has dropped down to seventh. Jimmy Vassar is eighth. Allenser Jr. is ninth. Robbie McGee is 10th. Let's round out the top 15. Mark Dismore is 11th. Scott Sharp runs 12th. Scott Goodyear is shown in 13th place. 14th place belongs to Robbie Buell. Ayrton Dari runs in 15th place. And Johnny Rutherford, you like what you see so far?
1: Oh, it's been incredible. You know, the competition, the racing, passing, being passed, everything that's going on here. makes it a real race. And, of course, I think there's some of these guys that have settled down. Ray Vassar and Unser Jr. certainly know their way around here. So they may be laying there in wait, and pit stops will bring them back up to the front. It remains to be seen. That's what makes this a great race.
11: You talk to any of the veterans here, and they say the key word to winning this race is patience.
1: Yes, it is. Definitely patience. You've got to be there running your car to be in the right place at the right time so you can make the moves and get into position to win.
11: With 48 laps complete, we have shown five lead changes among four different drivers. Let's go downstairs to Larry Rice.
7: Well, patience may be what Greg Ray is showing right now. I just talked to Thomas Knapp, and I said, is there a problem? Do you have a bad set of tires? He just shook his head no, and he said, nope, we're just riding it out right now.
11: We're being told that Eliseo Salazar has just gotten past Eddie Cheever. They should be headed towards you, Bob Lamy. They are, and Eddie Cheever has given up the spot to Eliseo Salazar as they head down the main straightaway. So Eddie Cheever once again has given up the spot to Salazar, and Salazar has really pulled away from Cheever as they cross underneath us. Eliseo Salazar now setting his sights on second place Robbie Gordon. Let's go to Mike Lewis and Johnny Unser's pit.
6: Johnny Unser still struggling, a 22-second pit stop with a stall. They've got a lot of work to do to catch up.
11: You know, Johnny, I hear the word patience. We talk about it, but certainly it doesn't seem like anyone's being conservative here. It seems like there's these men and women are running flat out at this point of the race.
1: Well, they are. The speed says that. You know, we're setting new records here, and we see a lot of passing down the front straightaway and around the racetrack. So it is incredible to see this kind of a competitive race. You know, they should be settled down and kind of holding their own and making their way around. But evidently, when a guy gets a run on somebody, he's going to take advantage of it and go on by.
11: Donald, the more laps we run, the faster the average speed gets.
2: Why, certainly, because Juan Montoya did 50 laps. That's a quarter distance at 207.068. Now, the reason it's going up is, don't forget, he made a pit stop. That's 207 miles an hour for 125 miles, including being stationary for 15, 16 seconds, plus the slowdown and speed-up time.
11: Absolutely unbelievable. Juan Montoya is the leader at this point of the race. 51 laps being shown complete for your leader. Robbie Gordon shown in second place, losing a little bit of ground that lap at 10.7 seconds behind Juan Montoya. So once again, Eliseo Salazar is shown in third place. Eddie Cheever is in fourth place. Jeff Ward is fifth. Sixth place belongs to, well, let's check that, and we will check that in just 1 second. But we are setting a torrid pace at this point. And right now it looks like on the back straight, Mark James, Eliseo Salazar trying to get past Lynn St. James.
10: And he did so with ease. Eliseo Salazar now sets sail for the short chute at the north end. Salazar running smoothly. He made it look easy around Lynn St. James.
11: We've got a car slowing in the pit. Were you able to see who that is, Bob Lamy? Okay, let's see. I believe that is Stan Waddles. It is the 92 car of Stan Waddles now rolling in front of me. I believe that has got to be more than likely an unscheduled pit stop, Johnny.
1: Yes, and it's interesting to note that the sun is starting to come out. There's blue sky above. The sun on the racetrack will certainly change the nature of the racetrack, and it will be interesting to see who's ready for that and who's not.
11: Now, when you say it will change the nature of the racetrack, if in fact it warms up, let's say, 10 degrees in the next half hour or so, will it change the racetrack more, or will it change the race cars more?
1: I think it'll change the racetrack, and then that will affect the race cars. So whoever's ready to accept that, they may get a little slippery out there for somebody. It may not. So the guys that it doesn't work on, they'll go to the front or may start making passes, and some of the guys will start slowing down because their car is getting slippery.
11: Well, so we will keep a watch on the weather. Let's go to Howdy Bell. Howdy.
12: We have our standings now at the end of 50 laps here, and here they are. In first position is 9, Montoya. Second, 32, Gordon. Third, 11, Salazar. Fourth, 51, Cheever. Fifth, 14, Ward. Sixth, 91, Buddy Lazier. Seventh, 1, Ray. Eighth, 10, Vassar. Ninth, 3, Unser. That's Al Unser, Jr. Tenth is 5, McGehee. 11th, 8, Sharp. 12th, 28, Dismore. Then one lap back, it's 13th, 4, Goodyear. 14th, 88, Dare. 15th, 7th, Gregoire. 16th, 98, Beechler. 17th, 24, Buell. 18th, 92, Waddles. 19th, 55, Boisel. 20th, 16, Hamilton. 21st, 50, Leffler. 22nd is 6, Schrader. 23rd is 15, Fisher. 24th is 41, Boat. 25th is 33, Jacques Lazier. 26th is 27, Kite. And 27th is 75, Hearn. At 48 laps, 28th, 48, Hillenberg. At 29th, 12, Calkins. At 30th, position, it's 18, Hornish. At 31st, it's 90, St. James. At 32nd position, 23, Knapp. 33rd is 22, Johnny Unzers. He's only on the 39th lap. The average speed at the end of 50 laps, 207.017 miles per hour. Back to you, Mike.
11: Robbie Gordon in the pits, had to get on the binders just before he passed the timing stripe. He is in his pit stall right now. Juan Montoya, last time around, 211.790 miles an hour. He's the leader at the 84th Indianapolis 500. Back at the 84th Indianapolis 500-mile race, Mike King and the entire Indy Racing Radio Network crew. Right now, Juan Montoya turned his last lap at 199.93 miles an hour. 59 laps are complete. He is working on a 19-second lead on Eddie Cheever. Very quickly, let's go to Mike Lewis in the pits. Mike?
6: Standing by here with Billy Bone. His team waiting for a stop, probably on lap 60. It'll be their second stop. And they're looking very closely at Joe Kennedy. Look to see what this changing weather is going to do to the A.J. Fort Harris 41 car.
11: Al Unser Jr. also in. It looks like Stephen Gregoire is in for his second stop. Already we're working second stops. Eddie Cheever is also on his way in. Eddie Cheever running in second place. Remember that Cheever started in 10th place. We're also being told that Greg Gray is in. So Johnny Rutherford, second pit stops already for these guys,
1: already.
11: And we have yet to see a yellow flag.
1: Yes, it's really something. These guys are making their pit stops, getting back out, and of course, no caution. So it's been a hard race for these guys to this point.
11: Larry Rice, Greg Gray is in. Let's hear what's going on with his stop.
7: He's in the pit, that bright green Menards car up on jacks, four tires and fuel only. They said they were going to make some wing adjustments. They are. Both front wings. They made two turns adjustments in there. They've got the starter ready. The car is down. He's away. 15.4 seconds. A pretty good stop. They're all applauding down here.
11: So another 15-second stop for Greg Gray. We also see Scott Goodyear is in the Pennzoil Panther, the luminescent yellow and black machine. Getting ready to be dropped off the jacks, and he is away. So a pretty good-looking stop for the Panther Pack. Let's go to Chris Denari in the Scott Goodyear pit.
8: 12.97 seconds for Scott Goodyear in the Pennzoil Panther Dallara. This is a gentleman that has finished twice in the Indianapolis 500, second place. Of course, in 1992, was nosed out by Al Unser Jr. He has been complaining of a little bit of a push. They changed four tires, fuel, and made a slight adjustment to the car, and Goodyear's back out on the track.
11: It looks like the 75 of Richie Hearn is in. The 98 of Donnie Beechler is also in as second round pit stops continue here. Unbelievable the pace that we are seeing, Donald Davidson, and still the average speed is over 200 miles an hour. We have already run 62 laps.
2: And are we heading for an all-time record? Johnny Unser is running 33rd. He's got 51 laps in. All he needs to do is to get to 75, and if there are no cars out and 75 laps have been completed by the last place car, we'll have the all-time record for the greatest position or the greatest number of laps ever completed by the car, which will finish last.
11: Juan Montoya on pit lane. He was shown as our leader making his second pit stop. Larry Rice is at the south end of the pits. Larry, can you see him?
7: Well, we're waiting on him right now. He comes to a stop. The men are over the wall. They're working on the car very quickly. It looks like four tires and fuel. I don't see any wing adjustments yet. They moved to the wing. No wing adjustments. They went up there. They had a little trouble with the fuel, but he's away again in just over 12 seconds. A very, very fast pit stop for that bright red Target car.
11: So a good stop for him. The United Auto Machine, that's the G-Force of Jason Leffler. He is also pulling to his pit stall as well. Juan Montoya will lose the lead to Jimmy Vassar after that stop, but Vassar has yet to come in for his second pit stop. Mark Dismore now shown JR running in third place, and Mark Dismore was a threat here last year, and once again, he's reestablishing some of that old ground.
1: Yes, he has. He's pacing himself, and he's moved right into that third spot. It's interesting to see the two teammates, Vassar and Montoya. Vassar's come in, and now Montoya has the lead again.
11: Okay, so Jimmy Vassar will head once again to the south end of the pit, so we'll get our Larry Rice position. Vassar comes in. He was shown in second place. Mark Dismore also getting set to make his stop. Dismore also heading your way, Larry Rice. In fact, Dismore and Vassar pit nose to tail, so you'll be able to see them both, one right after the other. It looks like, is Vassar already there?
7: Vassar is up on the jack stand. Four tires are on. Fuel is going in. They make one slight adjustment to the front wing. Again, a little trouble with the fuel, but they got Allen going. And he was under 12 seconds. That's the fastest pit stop we've seen down here so far.
11: Mark Dismore, Larry, is also in. Is he away yet?
7: Not away. He's away now. But that appeared to be a little bit longer pit stop. He did not get away quite as quickly as did Jimmy Vassar. But I could not tell whether they made any adjustments to that car or not.
11: Billy Boat is in and out. Mike Lewis, what kind of stop was it? Mike Lewis?
13: Billy Boat in with another pit stop. It took 15 seconds. They made no changes to the car. He took a drink and everything seems to be fine. Notice, though, that they want an extra lap or two than some of the leaders, and they may be trying to do this with a caution running on in seven pit stops instead of eight. We'll watch.
11: Johnny Ruffer, we watch Robbie Buell come in. We have seen an awful lot of drivers really get on the brakes hard. And let's go to the back straight. Mark Jane.
14: Greg Ray, it appears Greg Ray has hit the wall. He is slowing to a stop through turn number three. The right wheel is bent back up against the frame. The day is most assuredly done for Greg Ray. Greg Ray must have made contact about the midway point down the back straightaway. He is slowing now in front of Bob Lamy as he enters the pit lane in turn four.
3: Well, he's coming through now, still on that warm-up lane, coming very, very slowly through, as you might imagine, the brush of the wall. Greg Ray, the pole sitter, had the early lead, that right front tire at a 90-degree angle, but the other three are running, and Greg's taking it right in to the pit area.
11: We're also showing a lot of smoke from the machine of Allenser Jr., the tickets.com, G-Force. We'll check on that. Ken Double, what's the word?
5: Is down on the inside pit exit lane now, moving very, very slowly as they line up behind the pace car. I don't see any smoke trailing from the back of that car right now, but he did duck in underneath for a short period of time, and it'll be interesting to see if he stays out on the race course or if he's going to move slowly into the pit area coming off three and four.
11: Larry Rice, you're in Greg Ray's pit. How bad's the damage?
7: Well, the damage is pretty extensive. The right front spindle and half shaft, all that stuff is broken on the right front. The tire's just hanging there. He told his crew that the right front tire went flat and put him into the wall, and once it hit the wall, it tore the whole right front suspension off. So if he is able to get going again, it's going to be an extended yellow.
11: We pause 10 seconds for station identification. This is the Indy Racing Radio Network. Back at the Indianapolis Motor Speedway, the 84th running of the Indianapolis 500-mile race. Two of the favorites to win here today, or at least contend for the championship, are out of the running of the 84th Indianapolis 500. One is Greg Ray, the other is Allenser Jr. First, let's find out what happened with Greg Ray, Larry Rice.
7: Well, we talked to Thomas Knapp, the guy who's running the show down here. He said that they lightened up the downforce because he had some understeer. When they did that, he just brushed the wall, and he did damage to both the right front and the right rear. So it's going to take a long time. So let's go back up to Chris Denary.
8: And the problems with Greg Ray have led to bad problems for Al Unser Jr. Apparently, he hit some of the pieces from Greg Ray's car, his left side pod a little bit shredded. They took the engine cowling off, the side pod off. They shut down the power to the car, and the crew pushed it back into the garage area. So Al Unser Jr. back at the Indianapolis 500 for the first time since 1994 has seen this day go very wrong. Again, it appears that he ran over something from the Greg Ray incident.
11: Well, we're under a yellow here at the Speedway, and if you're the 10th caller right now at 1-800-243-4639, you'll win this fabulous AO Safety Prize Package. Two tickets to the 2001 Indianapolis 500, round-trip helicopter transportation to and from the Indianapolis Motor Speedway on race day 2001, and a Pelter headset with an RCA race scanner. Again, the 10th caller right now to 1-800-243-4639 wins you from AO Safety. When the track goes green, you go yellow. Taking a look at the season so far for Greg Ray, who is the defending Indy Racing Northern Light Series champion, and Johnny Rutherford, I don't think it could get off to any more of a disappointing start for him. They wind up 17th at Walt Disney World Speedway. They wind up 19th at Phoenix. They did manage to break into the top 10 at Las Vegas, but here today, they may be able to muster a 31st or maybe a 32nd at best.
1: With all of the cars still running and no cautions until his contact with the wall, bringing out the caution, yes, he'll be finished way back in the back. And that's very disappointing, obviously, for he and the Menard team.
11: While the cleanup continues here, I want to introduce to you Kevin Forbes, who's the chief engineer here at the Indianapolis Motor Speedway, has been overseeing an incredible construction project here, the multi-million-dollar renovation. Part of it, this unbelievable 21st century pagoda that we are broadcasting from today. And Kevin, all I can say is thanks. This place is unbelievable. And I know you've got to be very proud of what all the people involved have been able to do in a very short period of time.
15: Yeah, Mike, I'm in a great position on behalf of all those people. And there are hundreds of people who I think worked their heart and soul out. And on behalf of those people, we're very, very proud of this.
11: When you look at this, you know, 2 years ago it was just a drawing on a piece of paper. What's it like to see it come to life?
15: Well, really, I think it's kind of unfair because it's all those people who really ought to be here with me. It's just amazing to look at this race unfold right before us from the ninth level of this tower, and very, very proud moment to see how well it works.
11: Well, we are 104 feet above the Yard of Bricks, and I don't think there's a more spectacular view of the racetrack in the entire facility. Would you agree with that?
15: I think we'd have to agree with that, Mike, and I think that was done intentionally. I think that this was a very, very important part of the Speedway's presentation of this event, and I think that we had to give you a very good point to broadcast it from.
11: Now, I guess the question is, with the Brickyard 400 coming up in August and then, of course, the inaugural U.S. Grand Prix, how much more work is there to be done, Kevin?
15: Well, thankfully, because of the push to open this facility up in the most completed manner that we could, it's put us well ahead of our goal for September. So hopefully by August the 5th for the Brickyard 400, we will be virtually 100% complete.
11: Kevin Forbes, the chief engineer here at the Indianapolis Motor Speedway. Let's go to Chuck Marlowe. He's got Greg Ray.
16: No, this is a very sensitive moment for you. Can you describe what did happen to you out there?
17: Well, we had a very good car running by ourselves. Just run the pace of anybody out there, and we were taking easy the first fuel stint. On the second fuel stint, I got caught in traffic a little bit, and the race pace slowed down a little bit. And our gears were a bit too long to run the pace that we wanted to run. And so with these 3.5-liter engines, you really have to keep momentum, and it was just a hard thing to do in traffic. So on that second pit stop, we tried to pull the gears. We took some downforce out of the car, and we took away more front. Then the balance wasn't quite the same. And it was getting pretty gusty out there, and I think a big gust of wind just kind of sent me sailing in turn two, and that's all she wrote.
16: Okay, Greg, thank you very kindly. Good luck.
11: Chuck, I'm curious, very quickly, if we can go back to you. Does it appear that they're going to try to get Greg back out on the racetrack, or are they going to pack it up for the day?
16: No, they're not packing it up. They have the right side disassembled right now. They're trying to clean up the right side. They have all the gear and everything, the suspension and everything that's necessary to build it back out again. It could very possibly be Greg's back on the track.
11: Chuck Marlowe back in the garage area. Thanks very much for that update. And certainly, Johnny Rutherford, I don't know where you can attribute the mistake there to, but Greg didn't make it sound like a mechanical problem. It just made it sound like the car simply drifted up into the wall.
1: Well, it's just, yes, one of those things that unfortunately happens. But you recall early on when Montoya went by him, he looked as though he was slowing down. He might have started experiencing problems with the car that led to what happened to him in the wall when he lost control and just brushed the wall, and that's what caused his serious problem.
11: Well, there had been speculation that he may have had a right front tire going flat, I guess.
1: Well, that's the other side. I had heard that, but he said himself that he just, a gust of wind caught him and took him into the wall.
11: Donald, where do we stand right now as far as race average after our first yellow of the day?
2: Yeah, well, it slowed it down, Mike. The average speed is 187 miles an hour at 73 laps, so...
11: We've got a yellow on the racetrack. Jerry Baker.
4: We've got a tow up against the outside wall. It's Lynn St. James. He smacked the wall hard. The rear wing is right on the apex of the number one turn. Hit it just about at that particular point. Smacked the wall and is now moving and maybe even closer to Ken Double. Ken, you may be able to see her just to your left down there.
5: Indeed, she has come to a stop just down to our left. Safety crew immediately onto the scene. They are attending to her, trying to get her out of the race car right now. Sarah Fisher now has stalled down to my right. And I don't know if she got into a problem as she was coming through off of the Lynn St. James incident. But Sarah Fisher in car 15 has come to a stop just at the exit point of the pit entry lane heading into turn two. So both of the ladies at the Indianapolis 500 this year having a problem. Fortunately, it appears that Lynn St. James is getting out of the race car, and hopefully she will be all right. But again, the safety crew attending to her right now as the field very slowly makes its move through turn two under the caution yellow.
11: Well, we had run 60-plus laps with no yellow flag, and now we have had two yellow flags in the last handful of laps, the last 10 laps, involving two cars each time. The first, Al Unser Jr. and Greg Gray wind up going out, and now Lynn St. James and Sarah Fisher involved in this second yellow. Juan Montoya shown as the leader with 74 laps complete at the Indianapolis 500. Back at the Indianapolis Motor Speedway, it took us a little while. We finally got this race underway after a three-hour rain delay. Juan Montoya with 76 laps now shown complete is the leader. Robbie Gordon runs second. Eliseo Salazar is third. Buddy Lazier is fourth. And Jeff Ward is shown in fifth place. We are yellow for the second time this afternoon after an incident that at first appeared to only involve Lynn St. James. Then Sarah Fisher's car also rolled to a stop. We're trying to confirm whether or not each incident, whether or not they were involved with each other, causing the two cars to get in trouble. Right now, it looks like it could be two separate incidents. Let's go downstairs to Chris Denary, find out more about the Sarah Fisher incident.
8: Well, we're in the Walker Racing Cummins special pit, and it appears in the conversation between Sarah Fisher and Derek Walker. Walker told her, hey, it's all right. You had nowhere to go. You were sandwiched, and that forced her into the wall. Sarah is out of the car, appears to be all right. And again, we told you earlier in today's broadcast that car owner Derek Walker was operating as her sponsor and as her spotter, and has been in constant communication with her. And again, told Sarah that everything was all right. She was sandwiched. She had nowhere to go.
11: And I do believe that both Lynn St. James and Sarah Fisher climbed out of their car with no need of assistance. The safety crew obviously was right on the spot. But Ken Double, is that correct? Lynn St. James did get out of the car under her own power?
5: Yes, that is correct, Mike. And again, hopefully no problem there, certainly no indication of any. And the same for Sarah Fisher. It didn't appear that her bump and her mishap was nearly as tough as the hit that Lynn St. James crash or incident with the wall outside in turn one, which unfortunately is a bit of a familiar spot for her.
11: Okay, thanks, Ian. Let's go to Chuck Marlowe. Chuck?
18: All right, we're back in the garage area, garage number 16, Al Unser Jr. Little Al's gotten back into the car again. They're putting the sidecar bonnet on it. He ran over something, as he'd already indicated on the track. It caused a coolant loss. They have replaced the radiator, replaced some of the assemblage system that goes with the radiator. They fired the engine. I think you can hear that in the background. They're ready to race the rear end of the car up on jacks. Al is back in the car. He's being fitted again, and before not too much longer, they'll be rolling him out onto pit road.
11: Al Unser Jr. currently being shown in 31st place. Well, we're under a yellow if you're the 10th caller at 1-800-243-4639. You'll win this fabulous AO Safety Prize Package. It includes two tickets to the 2001 Indianapolis 500, round-trip helicopter transportation to and from the Indianapolis Motor Speedway on race day 2001, and a Pelter headset with an RCA race scanner. Again, the 10th caller right now at 1-800-243-4639 wins from AO Safety. When the track goes green, you go yellow. Let's go to Mike Lewis in the Jimmy Kite Pit.
13: Jimmy Kite was hoping for better things today at the Indianapolis 500. They're pushing the blueprint Big Daddy's barbecue car behind the pits. You're out of it. What happened?
19: I just, we came in for the pit stop, and I started leaving. It kind of started loading up on me, and I thought it was maybe just fuel, but as I started to take off, shifting a second, the motor just locked up on me. It's unfortunate. We had didn't have as good of a car as we hoped to have, but it wasn't too bad of a car. I mean, we were going to have a good finish out of it.
13: And the crew gives him a Tootsie Pop just for a job well done.
19: Well, I was still running. I didn't do anything silly. So, it's a shame because these guys deserved a better day than this. I mean, they've worked their butts off all month long, and it's a shame for us to go out like this.
11: So Jimmy Kite, his car being pushed back to the garage area as well. 77 laps are shown complete. Let's get the full field rundown. Howdy.
12: Thank you, Mike. With the 50-lap scoring report being brought to you by Pennzoil, the official motor oil of the Indy Racing League. And here we go at 75 laps. First, 9, Montoya. Second, 32, Gordon. Third, 11, Salazar. Fourth, 91, Buddy Lazier. Fifth, 14, Ward. Sixth, 51, Cheever. Seventh, 10, Vassar. Eighth, 5, McGee. Ninth, 88, Daré. And they're all on lap 75. At 74, then in 10th position, 28, Dismore, 11, 8, Sharp, 12th, 4, Goodyear, 13th, 7, Gregoire,
9: 14th, 24, Buell. 15th, 55, Boisel. 16th, 98, Beechler. 17th, 92, Waddler, Waddles. And 18th, 27, Kite. In 19th position at 73 laps, 50, Leffler. 20th, 16, Hamilton. 21st, 41, Boat. 22nd, 6, Schrader. 23rd, 33, Lazier. 24th, 18, Hornish. And 25th is 75, Hearn. 72 laps. We have 26th position, 12, Calkins. 27th position is 23, Knapp. 28th position is 48, Hillenberg. 29th is 15, Fisher. 30th, 90, St. James. 31st, 3, Al Unser Jr. 32nd, 1, Greg Ray. And 33rd, 22, Johnny Unser. The average speed at 75 laps, 183.323 miles per hour. Mike?
11: Davey Hamilton slowing to a stop on the racetrack. Guys, what's going on out there?
4: Like in turn one, as he went by me, you could hear him accelerate, run, and I thought maybe he was trying to keep the engine up to speed. By the time he got to the middle of the first turn, it was obvious he was in trouble. He moved over, let the cars go by him, and Ken, I think he's over in front of you in the second turn over there.
5: Well, he's gotten beyond the turn two sweets down to my right, but no farther than that. He has come to a stop on the inside of the racetrack, just heading into the back straightaway, and yes, either an engine problem, out of fuel, there is some kind of a problem in the freeinternet.com Team Extreme number 16 entry driven by Davey Hamilton, and he's just stopped in the middle of the backstretch.
11: Okay, guys, thanks very much. So we come to this point of the race, 79 laps complete, and Chris Economaki, it has been a tale of two completely different races. The first 64 laps run completely under green. These last 15 almost completely under yellow.
3: Well, even with the yellow flag, we may see a new speed record for the race. The average is 182. It's been over 200 under green. But what interests me mostly is the fact that nobody has said anything about the money being generated by the lap leaders. This year it pays $450 per lap to lead, and Juan Montoya has already earned over $20,000. Greg Ray, $10,700, Robbie McGeehee, $900, and Jim Vassar, $450. $90,000 goes to the leader of the race before it's over. The big prize money will be announced at the banquet tonight, and in the rookie battle, Ayrton Daray is ninth. He's the last driver on the lead lap, so the race is taking shape now. We have nine drivers that have a lap on everybody else with the watch. Back to you, Mike.
11: We're shown with 79 laps complete. Let's go downstairs to Chris Denary, who's standing by with Derek Walker.
8: All right, I'm fortunate to be here with Derek Walker. Derek was up as the spotter for his driver, Sarah Fisher. Derek, tell us what happened.
20: It just looked like Sarah was trying to get by Lynn, and I don't know who it was, but some clown went on the inside and made it a threesome, and there's just no room for her to go anywhere. I don't think she did anything wrong at all. In fact, I thought she'd drove a perfect race up until that point. She was just a victim of circumstances, unfortunately.
8: Talk about your experience with her. You were up atop the pagoda as her spotter today.
20: Yeah, it might not look like there's a lot of room up there, but actually running back and forward on the roof of that thing, I covered a few miles myself today. But no, it was great. Great view, and I could see a lot of what was going on, so I was able to give her a bit of information. But there's nothing I could say in that situation. They were just closing in on her, and she had nowhere to go.
8: All right, Derek Walker, very disappointed as Sarah Fisher is out of the race.
11: Let's go down to Chuck Marlowe, who's got a report on Lynn St. James. Chuck?
16: Well, Mike, I'm with Lynn St. James right now. Lynn, if you can, as best, describe what was happening out there.
21: Well, I didn't have the best handling car because I've been working on it a lot. We started out with a push, then we ended up with some oversteer, but I was still working on it. We worked on it a lot during the yellow and getting things sorted out. And I was driving my mirrors a lot, driving fairly defensively, and basically somebody tried to make a move in one that I think was not quite, they didn't have enough of a run on me to get in there, and I wasn't going to go up into the gray, and obviously there just wasn't enough room for both of us to get through.
16: It appeared right from the start that the little rain that we had this morning cleaned the track off. It was very quick, very sanitary, and the cars seemed to be able to run very well.
21: Yeah, they did, but there was a lot of rubber starting to build
16: really?
21: Up. Yeah, so that I particularly noticed it during the yellow, that you didn't want to get out there because into the gray. So we were kind of putting a new, fresh row of rubber on the line, and there was a lot of rubber building up on the outside. But it's a good racetrack right now.
16: We're very glad you're all right.
21: Thank you
16: very much,
21: too.
16: Lynn. Here, let's go to Mike Lewis.
13: John Loeb's team manager for Ayrton Daray started 21st. He's on the move up to 5th.
22: Well, Ayrton is certainly driving the USACredit.com, freeinternet.com car to the front today. He's sort of taken off where he left off. in Las Vegas, which we had a very disappointing, heartbreaking event there. Ayrton is a very, very talented young man. We've just signed him today to a two-year contract extension, and he's making us proud of that decision.
0: That's why they call him the Sizzling Brazilian.
11: Well, the Sizzling Brazilian right now has done himself proud. He has improved his starting position by 16 spots. We want to say congratulations to Les Fry of Ellettsville, Indiana, and Linda Danner of Indianapolis. They were quick on the dial pads as they were the 10th callers in each of our contests, our AO safety winners. So congratulations. In 2001, they will be visiting the Indianapolis Motor Speedway in style. We also want to say welcome to Indianapolis 500 coverage over KIAK Fairbanks, Alaska, WINZ Miami, Florida, WZON Bangor, Maine, and KDEF Albuquerque, New Mexico. Great to have you with us today. Let's go to Larry Rice. Larry?
7: Eddie Cheever came in. They made a strategic pit stop thinking that their fuel might last longer. Everybody else might have to stop on the green. He's very happy with the car, and they got in and out in about 11 and a half seconds. Montoya is so happy with his race car that under the yellow, he's been cracking jokes with Chip Ganassi. So he must feel very comfortable and very cool out there under a lot of pressure.
11: We continue under yellow at the Indianapolis 500. Juan Montoya is the leader. Back at the Indianapolis Motor Speedway, live flag-to-flag coverage of the 84th Indianapolis 500-mile race on the Indy Racing Radio Network. I'm Mike King. Glad to have you with us. We continue under yellow furled green flag being displayed to the field by Brian Howard in the flag stand just below us. Juan Montoya is your leader. Buddy Lazier shown in second place. However, Lazier has just completed a pit stop, so he will go to the tail of the lead lap. Jimmy Vassar, Montoya's target Ganassi Racing teammate, will pick up second place. Robbie McGee will move into third. Ayrton Dari moves to fourth. Eliseo Salazar is fifth. Jeff Ward is sixth. Robbie Gordon is seventh, Eddie Cheever is eighth, and Buddy Lazier is ninth. All of those cars on the lead lap. For those of you listening here at the track, you can get a free official Indy Collectors calling card when you sign up for a free 30-day trial enrollment for buyer's privileges. 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Sign-up tents are located at gates 1, 9, and 10 by the plaza outside gate 2 and in the infield on 5th Street. Let's go to Larry Rice. Larry?
7: Well, both of A.J. Foyt's cars came in and made pit stops under the yellow. I asked Craig Baranowski why. He said, we want to make sure we can get the 101 without pitting again in case there's a red flag for rain. Back up to the booth.
11: We go back to green flag racing. Battles all over the racetrack. And right now we're looking at Scott Goodyear. He's trying to make a move. Scott Goodyear is currently shown in 12th place. However, he has one lap down. Juan Montoya working on a 5.3-second lead over his teammate Jimmy Vassar as they head into turn number three.
6: Well, Juan Montoya just ran off and basically hit from Mark Dismore. Dismore a lap down, hoping to get that lap back, but Bob Lamy, at least for now, no chance of that happening.
3: No, not really. Juan Montoya clean through four. Then there's three, four, five, six, seven lap cars between he and Vassar trying to make up that 5 seconds.
11: Johnny Rutherford, I can only assume that this is a nightmare for a driver trying to pick up the leader when you've got that many lap cars that you've got to get by first.
1: Yes, it really is, and it's just a matter of getting your car right on the pit stop, making the changes you need, and getting back out with a good set of tires. It's tough, you know, when you have somebody like Montoya who is that talented and has the crew that he has behind him, and he's in that position, it's hard to catch him.
11: You talked a little earlier in the race about his quick hands. Apparently he has quick feet, too, because he was able to get that accelerator in a hurry. He turned that lap right after the yellow at 212.42 miles an hour.
1: It's fast.
11: Donald Davidson, the average speed, though, after running 16 laps, we have 16 total laps under yellow, but that last yellow really dropped the speed average.
2: Well, the average speed is down at 80 laps. The old record was 173.342 by Nigel Mansell in 1993. That survives because Montoya's average under the yellow was down to 165.8. So we're underneath the record pace, but that's not to say that we couldn't pick it back up again.
11: Well, once again, Juan Montoya is officially on the on the rundown, shown as a rookie. Of course, he's really anything but in real racing experience. The 1999 Kart Series champion, his teammate Jimmy Vassar runs second. Robbie McGee shown third. Robbie McGee, Johnny Rutherford, remember what a great job this guy did here last year, despite some really adverse situations presenting him and his crew. Robbie McGee is a very focused race driver and right now sits in a very good position on the racetrack.
1: Yes, you want to. That's the main thing about this is the patience you talked about earlier. Being able to put yourself in the right spot so that when it comes time after the last pit stop, you can make your move, or even before that, start making your move to get up to the leader and try to get the thing on the pit stop, get out there and be in first when it counts.
11: Robbie McGee was the Rookie of the Year here at the Indianapolis 500 in 1999. He started 27th. He finished fifth. This is his second start. Juan Montoya has just completed a last lap, lap number 88 of this race. Donald Davidson at 215.32 miles an hour.
2: Yeah, whenever we've been looking, 215 is the fastest that we've seen for anybody. I don't know if anybody got to 216 or above or not, but there's been several 215s.
11: Well, last lap by Scott Sharp turned a 215 flat, but right now it appears that Juan Montoya has the car to beat. But well, I tell you, Jerry Baker, we've got some great racing. That four-car group coming your way right now. They're

0: But what a move as McGee regains second place.
1: Robbie McGee carrying the colors of Team Treadway. Fred Treadway, Skip Ball, everybody so very, very impressed with Robbie McGee, and rightfully so. He is smoothly through the north end.
2: Coming through turn four, eight cars between he and the lead. Buzz Calkins, one of them, and he's about to make a move on him again. Main stretch. So Robbie McGee now runs in second place behind Juan Montoya. The difference, 12.5 seconds. Let's go to Larry Rice. Larry?
3: Under that last yellow, A.J. Foyt told Salazar, step a little up a little bit. We need to know if we can keep up with Montoya. I don't know whether he's able to do that or not, but that's what he's been told to do.
2: Well, right now, Darian Salazar, your top five, here's how they run. Montoya is first, a 12.5-second lead over Robbie McGee. McGee, who just the last lap made a nice move on Jimmy Vassar going into turn number one to pick up second place. So McGee runs second. He is some 12 seconds behind Montoya. Vassar runs third. Dare runs fourth. And fifth place belongs to Eliseo Salazar. Keep in mind that Ayrton Dare, you know, an awful lot of the focus, Johnny Rutherford, because of the Sarah Fisher story and she being just 19 years old, Sam Hornish being just 20, Ayrton Dare at 21 is being looked at as an old man.
4: And that's something. He is he has a lot of talent. I was on his test when he tested here, and I think we ran in Las Vegas, and he has extreme talent. We ran him in Texas, in fact, but he's something to be watched. The young man is making an account of himself.
2: By the way, for you Allenser Jr. fans, Allenser Jr. is back on the racetrack, turning the last lap last time by at 201.03 miles an hour, suffered a problem a little bit earlier. We're now being told that the Richie Hearn machine, the 75 Pagan entry car, is being shown. The black flag apparently sprained fluid. We don't know if it's oil. We don't know if it's coolant. We don't know if it's water. But either way, the black flag has been displayed to Richie Hearn, and he is going to have to heed that. Johnny, what is the rule? We have seen on a couple of instances where drivers have been given the black flag, and many times drivers will say, I didn't know it was for me. What is the procedure for a driver to be issued a black flag? Is that something that comes over the headset in the pit?
4: No, there's a sign on the back stretch coming out of turn two. It's the black flag station, it's called. And they have an electric bulb sign over there that lights up, and they can change the numbers. So when your number appears on that sign, that's the black flag. You should come in, and you probably get it here on the start, on the front straightaway at the start finish as well. So it's for a guy to say he doesn't see that, he's not paying attention.
2: No excuses. Juan Montoya continues to lead. The lead is now 14.4 seconds. We're being told that our second-place driver, Robbie McGee, will pit in four laps. He trails Juan Montoya at the 84th Indianapolis 500. Back at the Indianapolis Motor Speedway, Ayrton Dare looking to put a move on Jimmy Vassar. They head into turn number three.
5: And it's going to stay just the way it was for now. Jimmy Vassar sees Dare bouncing to the outside. He's going to make the move in the short chute, Bob Lamy.
2: As they head toward us, Ayrton Dare is slowing down just a little bit as we've got a yellow light out. But debris on the track, Dare made the move. Jimmy Vassar and Eliseo Salazar as they come toward the main straightaway. Boy, what a move, Johnny Rutherford, on the outside that Ayrton Dare made on Jimmy Vassar. Unfortunate that the yellow came out when it did, but that was a fabulous move.
4: Yes, it was. It was a daring move. I'll have to talk to him about that.
2: Hey, IRL fans, you can get free internet service from the IRL and free iNet. 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We're being told that pits are closed. Once again, pits are closed. To Johnny Rutherford, we talked a minute ago about Robbie McGee and the Treadway Racing strategy of getting in before the leader, Montoya. You think that's a good idea?
4: Well, yes, it always worked for us. If you're running, you can make your pit stop first. You always want to do that, and so you can get on the sequence of the timing. So you make your last pit stop first, and then the other guy that's either leading or you're racing with makes his, and you gain by being the first one in and out, and hopefully you can close the gap on him.
2: This is our third yellow of the afternoon. We have 99 laps complete. We're under a yellow. If you're the 10th caller at 1-800-243-4639, you'll win this fabulous AO safety prize package. It includes two tickets to the 2001 Indianapolis 500, round-trip helicopter transportation to and from the Indianapolis Motor Speedway on race day 2001, and a Pelter headset with an RCA race scanner. Again, the 10th call to 800-243-4639. It wins from AO Safety. When the track goes green, you go yellow. Once again, do we have someone slowing on the track? I understand it could be Billy Boatkin, Double.
3: Well, we had a big puff of smoke, and not sure if there's an engine problem here or something maybe locked up. It appeared to be Billy Boat's car, and what was interesting, it was Ayrton Daré just behind him. And we were keeping an eye on Daré and the lineup as they came through, too, and all of a sudden, poof. But now, at this point, everything seems to be all right.
2: Well, everyone is getting set now to make pit stops. We've got 99 laps complete. As soon as these stops are made and drivers get back out, they will be shown, completing 100 laps as they cross the stripe. In fact, a couple of these guys will do that just now as they cross the timing area, including Juan Montoya, our leader, Scott Sharp, Mark Dismore, Scott Goodyear is in, Jason Leffler is in, Robbie Buell is in, Robbie McGee is in, Jimmy Vassar is in, Eliseo Salazar. We've got the 14 car of Jeff Ward, Eddie Cheever is in, the 91 car of Buddy Lazier is in, Donnie Beachler is in. My goodness, everybody has come off of the racetrack and are making their stops. Al Unser Jr. in and back out, Stephen Gregoire back out. Jason Leffler right below us, he is in and back out, and Raul Boisel also being serviced right now. Let's go to Chris Denary. Chris?
6: Robbie McGee in the MeyerMall.com car, a 12-second pit stop. He changed all four tires and took on fuel, made no changes, and Robbie McGee in second place trying to get that win in his second year at the Indianapolis 500.
2: So Juan Montoya continues to lead. We show 100 laps complete, Johnny Rutherford. But boy, a lot of action that time in pit lane.
4: Yes, there was more action on the pit lane than there was on the track. Everybody came in for pit stops. It was interesting to see that Montoya got away, but he was way down at the first turn into the pit. Now then, Goodyear stopped considerably down, farther close to where our vantage point is. He was out and came out second behind Montoya, so it'll be interesting to see what that does to his standing when they restart.
2: Let's go to Larry Rice at the pits. Larry?
3: Juan Montoya came in that bright red Target car. They had 11.4-second stop. They put on fuel, four tires, made a slight wing adjustment. But when he went to leave, he had to wait on Salazar, who had just pulled in front of him. Cost him a little bit of time, but he still got out pretty quickly. Vassar came in, didn't have a time on his stop, but it appeared to be very quick, and he got out good and clean.
2: Oh, once again, we are under yellow. We've got a car that's coming in. That's either Davey Hamilton or Ayrton Daré. Nokia begins a new relationship this month of May as the preferred mobile phone of the Indianapolis Motor Speedway. I had a chance to talk with Mark Miller, Director of National Sponsorships and Promotions with Nokia, about what fans will see at the 500 when it comes to Nokia products.
7: Well, I think what the fans are going to see most is what they came for, Mike, and that is the world's largest single-day attended sporting event. Nokia wants to be a big part of that. This is our first of 3 years in our relationship with the Indianapolis Motor Speedway. So what specifically we have on site this particular weekend is right outside of the gates at the highest traffic location is Nokia product display, where we're actually featuring our currently launched products in the USA as well as accessories. And it's all about connecting people, making their lives more enjoyable while they're on the go.
2: Once again, Mark Miller, Nokia Director of National Sponsorships and Promotions. Great to have Nokia on board. Juan Montoya is the leader. We have 101 laps complete. Suddenly, the sky has darkened just a bit, but the field has grouped back up, and we'll get ready to go back to green flag racing. Bob Lamy, they're in front of you.
8: They're coming off four. There's a couple of lap cars in front of our leader. Juan Montoya trying to get around Steve Knapp, and does. Everybody else through four.
2: Juan Montoya dealing with some lap traffic in front of him. Jerry Baker, as he heads your way.
9: Yeah, he's still got it up there. Stan Waddles is the guy right in front of him. He'll get right up on the rear end of Stan Waddles, take it to the short chute, set it up in turn number two.
3: Coming through turn number two cleanly, single file. Again, Waddles just a little bit ahead of Montoya as they get through two, headed toward three.
8: And again, this field is stringing itself out a bit. Stan Waddles makes a move on the car in front of him. He makes the pass on Sam Hornish, and Juan Montoya trying to close in on Hornish now.
2: Yeah, he is coming through four again very well. Waddles, Hornish, and then it is our leader, Juan Montoya. And a few cars back, second place, Jimmy Vassar.
5: So Montoya now coming up right on the rear wing of Sam Hornish. He'll make the move in turn number one. Allenser Jr. is back in, and Allenser Jr. is climbing out of his car. It also appears that the Sumar Special, the number 48 of Andy Hillenburg, is also being pushed back to the garage area very quickly to Mike Lewis. Mike?
10: Andy Hillenburg, if I could get a word. Andy speaking with some of the TV stations here. The dream came true last Sunday, and it comes to an end this Sunday.
11: Yeah, a little short there. We broke a left rear wheel bearing or hub, and I think it's going to put us out. We don't have any spare parts or anything. We're going to try to go back to the garage and take a look at it, but I think we're done for the day. It was really great running out there. I learned a lot. I'm happy to be here.
5: Back on the front straight, Ayrton Dari looking to reel in Jimmy Vassar in turn number one.
9: Yeah, he backed off just a little bit, though. Mike changed his mind. And right now, to keep an eye on Stan Waddles, because while he was in trouble a few moments ago, Mike, he has pulled out now in front of Montoya. But now Montoya gets right up on the rear end again.
0: They're cleanly through two, headed back down toward three on the back straightaway as that move continues to attempt to be made.
2: And Ayrton Dari trying to set up Jimmy Vassar as they head through number three. They're into the north end now, but it's still Vassar than Dari. He may try it on the front stretch, Bob.
5: Well, Vassar still has him as they come through four. Dari again trying to move up on the tail as they come to the start-finish line, Mike. This is a battle for second place. It's Jimmy Vassar. It is Ayrton Dari. And don't forget about the 14 car of Jeff Ward, Jerry Baker.
9: Yeah, Jeff Ward is about 20 feet back, about 20 car lengths back. And now Dari pulls up again in front of the right end of the number two turn. He will not get the pass made, though.
0: One, two, three, right behind each other, through two cleanly, headed down the back stretch, headed again toward Mark James.
2: Juan Montoya, while all of this is going on, continues to stretch out a commanding lead. Still a couple of the car lengths between Vassar and Dari through the short chute.
5: Well, Vassar and Dari continue to do battle. Dari trying to make up some room, and Jeff Ward right on his tail. Not able to make the move right now. A good battle for second place, but right now Juan Montoya having his way. He leads at the 84th Indianapolis 500. Back at the Indianapolis Motor Speedway, the 84th running of the Indianapolis 500-mile race. You're listening to it live around the world on the Indy Racing Radio Network. Juan Montoya is the leader, a 9.2-second lead on Jeff Ward. Let's get the entire full field rundown from Howdy Bell.
12: Thank you very much, Mike. And with the 100-lap scoring report, it's being brought to you by OmniPoint Communications. First is car 9, Montoya. This is 100 laps, of course. Second, 5, McGee. Third, 10, Vassar. Fourth, 11, Salazar. Fifth, 14, Ward. Sixth, 51, Cheever. Seventh, 91, Buddy Lazier. Eighth, 32, Robbie Gordon. Ninth, 88, Dare. At 99 laps in 10th place, 8, Sharp. 11th is 28, Dismore. 12th is 4, Goodyear. 13th is 24, Buell. 14th is 7, Gregoire. 15th is 98, Beechler. 16th is 55, Boisel. 17th is 92, Wattles. Then at 98 laps in 18th position, 50, Leffler. 19th is 41, Boat. 20th is 33, Jacques Lazier. 21st is 6, Schrader. 22nd is 18, Hornish. And 23rd is 23, Knapp. Farther back then, in 24th is 12, Calkins, 25th, 16, Hamilton, 26th is 75, Hearn, 27th is 48, Hillenburg, 28th is 22, Johnny Unser, 29th is 3, Al Unser, 30th is 27, Kite, 31st, 15, Fisher, 32nd, 90, St. James, and 33rd, Car 1, Greg Ray. Firestone is proud to be sponsor of the First at 100 award, which goes to the driver leading the race at lap 100. Today, Juan Montoya led at lap 100 and wins $20,000 from Firestone. Mike?
5: Okay, howdy. So we've got six cars out of the race. Andy Hillenburg, Richie Hearn, Allenser Jr., Sarah Fisher, Lynn St. James, and Jimmy Kite. Everyone else continues to run. Juan Montoya, as you said, the leader. He took over the lead of this race on lap 33. And Johnny Rutherford, he's very content to run these quick laps out front and let everybody else just duke it out behind him.
4: Well, it appears that way, but that's awfully hard on equipment. So we'll see before the end of the race whether that's a good move or not. But I've noticed Ward is chipping away at his lead and closing in. All he needs now is another caution to be able to close up and get in position to see whether he can handle him or not.
5: Well, we've seen Jeff Ward made some great moves to make his way all the way up to second place. It's obvious that Jeff Ward, that 14 Harris car fielded by A.J. Foyt, is handling very well. We're pleased to have David Cease, the president and CEO of Northern Light Technology, join us here in the booth. He did the same thing with us at Phoenix, and
2: How you liking the race?
13: If this gets any more exciting, I don't think my heart can take it.
2: It's real good. I guess it was worth that extra three-hour wait, huh?
13: I think it was.
2: You know, this is your first Indianapolis 500. Your initial impression?
13: You know, there's absolutely nothing like that start. The electricity in the crowd, just the whole crowd comes alive. You can feel the excitement in the air. You can touch it. You can taste it. And the race is living up to everybody's expectations. This is wonderful.
2: Well, we're watching Jeff Ward right now, and Bakey's going to put the move on Scott Goodyear and get past him.
9: And he just about clipped the left front tire, but Ward is now setting sights on the leader. He heads for turn two. Again, there he is right there, buddy.
0: And through turn two cleanly, Jeff Ward, that A.J. Foyt entry car number 19 with Harris on the side of it, is really cooking with Jeff Ward's foot on the accelerator.
8: Well, the old Supercross days, Jeff Ward used to cook on two wheels like nobody's business, and he's doing it on four wheels for A.J. Foyt this afternoon. Still can't see Juan Montoya down the straightaway, but he is close to get.
2: He really has, coming through four down the main straightaway. He also has a little breathing room to drive now. They head toward one. Allenser Jr. is out of the race. Chuck Marlowe is with him. Chuck?
14: Al, it's not really the kind of race that you wanted to have coming back. What was the problem out there?
7: When Greg Ray hit the wall over in turn two, I ran over some debris. It got up inside the radiator, and I lost all the water. We came back to try to fix it because we're wanting points for the Northern Lights Championship, and I get back out there, I'm just not racing anybody, and so I felt that I was a danger to everybody out there and to myself, and I just called in and said, look, I don't want to be out here because I'm not racing anybody. I'm just running laps, and this is not stock car racing. This is over 220 miles an hour, and so open wheel racing, you can't do this kind of thing, so we decided to park it.
14: Did the car handle differently after you had to come back and repair?
7: No, I just don't have anybody to race, and I'm not going to go out there and put everything on the line just to have quick lap or something like that, you know. I did that when I was 25 years old, and I ain't going to do it no more.
14: Okay, thanks, Al. Thank you very much. Mike?
2: Well, there's some honesty from a guy that has learned his lesson, I guess. Al Entcher Jr. says, I'm not a factor. Why keep the car out there?
4: Well, that's true. The only thing he could possibly do is hope that everybody else falls out and make the points toward the championship at the end of the season. But it's, it's a sportsmanship-like move for him to say, hey, that's it.
2: Holy cow, down the front straight, three wide, it's Dory, Cheever, and Salazar in turn number one.
9: I'm telling you, Mike, that scares the daylights out of me. I've been watching it all day. Ayrton Dory and Salazar got through in good shape, so they make that little move down there and set it up at the second corner over there.
0: They get through in single file here, but look at them load up side by side. Middle of the back stretch, headed into turn three.
2: Dare was the one that went low, and he made the pass as they headed towards turn number three. It's Ayrton Dare, then Jimmy Vassar, then Eliseo Salazar, then Eddie Cheever. As they come through four, Dare stretches it out, but the battle continues right behind him through four, and coming out of it is Jimmy Vassar, Salazar, in that order as they head to the main straightaway. Ayrton Dare suddenly has found the go button. He runs in fourth place with 118 laps complete. Juan Montoya the leader at the 84th Indianapolis 500. Back at the Indianapolis Motor Speedway, you're listening to live coverage of the 84th Indianapolis 500 mile race on great stations like KKFM Denver, Colorado, WFFG Marathon, Florida, KJJC Des Moines, Iowa, and WLLR Moline, Illinois. It does appear that there is a problem with Jimmy Vassar's car. Vassar was running in the top five. Suddenly, Mark James has dropped way, way back, and it seems like he can't keep anybody behind him.
8: No, everyone went around him pretty easily, talking about Dare and Salazar. Even Robbie Gordon went around him, and he has fallen way behind Eliseo Salazar and Robbie Gordon, about 15, 20, maybe even 40 car lengths, Bob Lamy.
2: Yeah, the lead really stretched out all of a sudden, and Vassar dropping back. As a matter of fact, he may give up yet another position in front of you, Mike. Well, with 123 laps complete, we're keeping our eye on him. Jason Leffler appears to be closing on him right now, but Jason Leffler is one lap down. Right now, it appears that Vassar has dropped all the way to eighth place. Juan Montoya, his Target Ganassi Racing teammate, is the leader with 124 laps complete. However, look at the lap, Johnny Rutherford, that Buddy Lazier just turned 216.75 miles an hour.
4: Yes, that means his car is working, and he is driving it to the limit.
2: The latest on Jimmy Vassar's problem, let's go to Larry Rice.
3: I'm down here in Vassar's pit. They're telling me that they changed the rear wicker on that car the last time in. They went a little bit too far. The car is very loose. He's just being very careful not to crash it until the next pit stop.
2: Donald Davidson?
15: Actually, Mike, we think that is the third 216-mile-an-hour lap of the race that Buddy Lazier did, but the fastest lap of the race was turned back on lap 90 at 217.860, and the driver was Stan Wattles in number 92.
2: Is that right?
15: That's right.
2: Boy, let's go to Chris Denari and update on Buddy
6: Lazier.
2: The
6: outlook here on the Delta Fawcett Coors Light pit is one of very, very, it's a lot of joy. Lee Koonsman, the team manager, we talked to him. He said the car is running absolutely beautiful. It has done so with a light load of fuel, with a full load of fuel. And Buddy, in fact, early in the race, apparently has just run a lap of 217 miles per hour. But early in the race, he let out a big, jubilant yell and said, we've got this one dialed in. He's been very happy all day.
2: 217.57 miles an hour last time by. Is that the quick lap now, Donald Davidson?
15: Not quite. It's about 0.3 off of what Waddles did on lap 90.
2: Well, right now he's got Sam Hornish in his sights. He'll put him away. For those of you listening here at the track, and we've got a problem. We've got a problem in the front straight. Ayrton Dare has blown his engine. And a lot of fluid will be laid down on the front straight. Ayrton Dare, who was running a brilliant race, Johnny Rutherford loses the engine in the front straight.
4: Yes, and it's green smoke coming out of the back, so that's oil. And it's a shame. He was pounding on the steering wheel, so it's really a shame that he dropped out.
2: Let's go very quickly to Mike Lewis. Mike?
10: Ayrton Dare's pit was high-fiving him every time he came down the straightaway. John Lopes, the team manager, just told me everything was fine. They were going to come in four laps and then try to make it in two more, and then it all went wrong. What happened?
16: Well, it's one of those racing deals, as they say. Ayrton is a champion, and he will win races in IndyCar racing. He even the way I'm watching the replay now, the way he handled that blown engine, he is just such an outstanding young man, a heart of a champion, and a great young man, just turned 22. He's going to have that USA credit, free internet car up front in the future. We're really proud of him. You can't do anything about that. Blown motor, that's the way it goes.
2: Donald Davidson, he is one of those guys that has a very difficult time showing his emotions. It would not surprise me one bit if he doesn't shed a tear or two. He was so upset after he lost the gearbox at Las Vegas leading the race that he really had a difficult time speaking about it.
15: Well, a couple of people have tried to talk to him on the way down. He's going back to his pit, and he's walking very quickly. He was running fourth when that happened, by the way, making him by far the best performance, I think, of the rookies other than Juan Montoya today.
2: Well, Juan Montoya is the leader. We are under a yellow flag condition for a blown engine. We pause 10 seconds for station identification. This is the Indy Racing Radio Network. Back at the Indianapolis Motor Speedway, Juan Montoya, Jeff Ward, Eddie Cheever, Buddy Lazier. They came in Montoya, Ward, Lazier, Cheever, Salazar. That is exactly the way they left the pits. Montoya, I'm being told, turning a 7.2 second stop. What a stop by his crew. That's incredible. Montoya is your leader. Ward runs second. Lazier is third. Vassar is fourth. And Cheever is fifth. 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When the track goes green, you go yellow, we go yellow. Vassar has gone three wide into turn one, babe.
9: Oh, man, and he made it stick. He got past Dan Waddle, so it's Montoya, Ward, Lazier, Cheever, Salazar into the second corner.
0: Montoya stays in front. Ward is second with one car in between. He's got to get around to try and catch Montoya. Big pass at the trail of this pack going down the back straightaway into three.
2: It is still Juan Montoya trying to chase down the cars in front of them. One of them is Sam Hornish Jr., and he is opening up quite a lead between he and Jeff Ward, Bob Lamy.
9: Yeah, they come through four now. The two lap cars, then Montoya, then Stan Waddle, and then Jeff Ward. So Montoya pulling away after the restart.
2: And I had said that it was Vassar making the move. It is Montoya. He'll go past Sam Hornish. Montoya is the leader now with a full field rundown. Let's go to Howdy Bell. Howdy.
12: Thank you. With the 125-lap scoring report, it's being brought to you by Pennzoil, the official motor oil of the Indy Racing League. In first position, it's number 9, Montoya at 125 laps. Second, 91, Buddy Lazier. Third, 14, Ward. Fourth, 88, Dare. Fifth, 51, Cheever. Sixth, 11, Salazar. Seventh, 32, Gordon. Eighth, 10, Vassar. And those are the cars, eight cars on the 125 laps. And 124 in ninth, fifth, McGee. Tenth, 7, Gregoire. 11th, 4, Goodyear. 12th, 8, Sharp. 13th, 28, Dismore. 14th, 55, Boiselle. At 123 laps, it's 15th position, 98, Beechler. 16th, 50, Leffler. 17th, 41, Boat. 18th, 33, Lazier. That's Jacques Lazier. 19th, 6, Schrader. 20th, 92, Waddles. The rest are farther behind. 21st, 12, Calkins. 22nd, 18, Hornish. 23rd, 23, Knapp. 24th, 16, Hamilton. 25th, 22, Johnny Unser. 26th, 24, Buell. 27th, 75, Earn. 28th, 48, Hillenberg. 29th, 3, Al Unser Jr. 30th, 27, Kite. 31st, 15, Fisher. 32nd, 90, St. James. 33rd, 1, Ray. The average speed, 125 laps, 170.657 miles per hour. Mike?
2: Two questions we need to address here. First off, that super fast pit stop by Juan Montoya, Johnny Rutherford. You said 7 seconds. Really questionable if you got a full load of fuel.
4: Well, that would be a question I would raise, because as the race goes on, you use fuel out of your tank. The head pressure on the tank decreases, so your stop should get longer to get a full load of fuel each time. And that's just an observation. If he could do a 7-second pit stop and everybody else is doing 12-second pit stops, what's going on there?
2: Yeah, Donald Davidson, it appears that Eddie Cheever has some problems out there.
15: Well, he slowed down as I think it was Ken Double or Bob Lamy both reported that he was slowing down, or they thought he was heading for the pits. And in fact, he stayed on the track and went by here very slowly. So we're waiting to see if he comes around again and how fast he's going.
2: Ayrton Dare had run just a fabulous race here today. Lost an engine. He's standing by with Larry Rice. Larry?
3: Ayrton Dare, that was a wonderful race you ran. What happened?
17: My car was the car to win this race. Was handling really, really good. We made some change on the pit stop. And then suddenly the motor blew up on turn four. And that's nothing we can do, nothing I can do, nothing the team can do. It's happened, you know.
3: You made a couple of really daring moves, and he made them all work, it looked like, out there.
17: Yeah, I was really comfortable in the car. I didn't have any problem with the handling. I got a little bit of understeer, a little bit of push exit of all the corners. But, I mean, we had a lot of tools to fix the car, like roll bars and weight jackers, so I made the car good again.
3: Well, your crew is all behind you 100%. They said you're going to win one of these before the year. They say you're going to win one of these before the year's over. Your crew's really happy with you.
17: Yeah, for sure we had a car to win this race. But, I mean, luck is not in our side. It's going to be better from here to the end of the year.
3: We'll see you in Texas. Good luck.
2: Robbie McGee is also experiencing a problem on the racetrack. Not exactly sure what it is, but Johnny Rutherford, that engine does not sound good.
4: No, it really doesn't.
2: So it appears that Robbie McGee's opportunity to post a good finish here at the Indianapolis 500 is going to go by the wayside. Juan Montoya is the leader, but Buddy Lazier continues to narrow the margin. Only 4 seconds now separate first and second place as Buddy Lazier runs in second place. Jeff Ward runs third. Jimmy Vassar is fourth. And Robbie Gordon is fifth at the 84th Indianapolis 500.
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20: 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Look at the melodrama on that TV set. 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Now, turn it off. See all that nothing? 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They're up to 6 times sharper, so you're not really seeing anything if you don't have one. But if all you watch are soap operas, that's not so bad. 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
2: Now, stay tuned for the greatest spectacle in racing. Back at the Indianapolis Motor Speedway, Mike King and the entire Indy Racing Radio Network crew, we are being told that Greg Ray is back out on the racetrack after going out earlier, hitting the wall. And Eddie Cheever, interestingly enough, Johnny Rutherford, we thought he might be done for the day. He was running laps around 200 miles an hour and seemed to be slowing. Now he's just run a lap at over 215.
4: Yeah, that's Eddie. He takes spells like that, and it could have been something wrong with his car. He was checking it out. Now he's back up to speed.
2: Let's go to Larry Rice. He has some information on Cheever. Larry?
3: I talked to Owen Snyder. I said, what happened? Why did he slow down? He said, I'm not sure. He said, something happened in the gears. I'm not sure whether he was shifting gears or something happened to the transmission. Whatever, it was something to do with the gears that caused him to slow down there slightly.
2: Well, we do know there is a problem with Robbie McGee's car. And meantime, Buddy Lazier seems to be making great strides towards the front. Let's find out the latest with Chris Denari.
6: Robbie McGee just had a long green flag pit stop. They had the left side pot off. They had the cowling off. He has now gone back out onto the track. A gentleman that was up near the front as running as high as second place. And I looked at Skip Fall, and they just told us that they did not know what was wrong. They also lost a lap back during the yellow flag because the car stalled in the pits. As I moved down to the south, one pit stall over. And Buddy Lazier's Hilmagarn team, the Coors Light Delta Faucet Special, in second place and running very well. So side to side, two pits in going in completely opposite directions.
2: Buddy Lazier has now begun to chop into the lead of Juan Montoya. It is down to 3.5 seconds last time by Johnny Rutherford. He turned a lap at 216.3.
4: He's definitely got it turned up and going after him. It's incredible. We see a lot of racing around the track. Fans have got to be really excited about this to see the cars passing 3 and 4 wide in some cases. It's pretty scary.
2: Last time by, we also saw Jimmy Vassar go to the low side in the front straight, make a great move on Eliseo Salazar to pick up fourth place. So right now, Juan Montoya leads Buddy Lazier. The differential is 3.3 seconds. Lazier has taken off nearly 70. Let's go to turn two. Turn two.
0: As Greg Ray had brought car number one back out onto the racetrack, he made the move through turn two and all of a sudden lost everything. Came up very high and right in front of the turn two suites, smack into the right side, about 150 feet short of where he had hit the wall earlier. Whatever they had done to the car, obviously there was a steering problem. He went right into the wall in front of the suites in turn two. The car has come to a stop in the middle of the backstretch, and hopefully he is all right after a wicked bump to the right side of the car.
2: Well, we see that Greg Ray has already taken off the steering wheel, and he is moving around in the car, Johnny Rutherford.
4: Yes, you know, and that's a shame because that kind of points to me to the fact that maybe there was something else wrong that they couldn't test and find in the suspension points of the car, and he probably had something give way. They worked diligently for quite some time. They were way back in the field, and it's sad that they have to end like this, but now we'll see. We'll see what might have been the problem and what caused it, because it's a shame.
2: Ken Double?
0: It appeared that he could sense it happening. It seemed that the car was slowing down. You could almost get the impression that he was fighting it every inch of the way to keep it onto the racetrack, and helplessly so, the car just seemed to, with a mind of its own, move right up high on the racetrack and bang into the wall, and it seemed again to be happening, comparatively speaking, almost in slow motion.
2: We are under yellow for the fifth time of the afternoon here at the Indianapolis Motor Speedway. Greg Ray has gotten out of the car under his own power. He is okay. Yellow flag is out, and we may have the restart of the race coming up as Montoya, Lazier, and Ward go after each other as the green flag will come back out in just a couple of minutes at the Indianapolis Motor Speedway. 145 laps complete in the 84th Indianapolis 500-mile race. We're under yellow for the fifth time of the afternoon. This for a single-car incident involving Greg Ray. Larry Rice is with team manager Thomas Knapp. Larry, can you tell us what happened?
3: Thomas, did Greg Ray say anything after the contact back there? Do you know what happened?
1: No, he came from watching the screen. He came into view way high and offline, obviously hit pretty solidly in mid-corner, so either something failed or he caught a big gust of wind, but I'll have to see what he says. He didn't say anything specific.
3: He did tell you that he was okay, though, right?
1: Yeah, he sounded all right.
3: Okay, that's it from down here.
2: Okay, Buddy Lazier lost a position on the pit stop. However, he is running the fastest laps of the race consistently at this point. Let's go downstairs, find out what Ron Himmelgarn thinks of this. Chris Denary?
6: Ron, Buddy has run some great laps here this afternoon, some of the fastest of the day. What's he tell you?
21: Well, I'll tell you what, the Delta Faucet Coors Light Tybo car is just false. I mean, everything has just been perfect. Car's handling great. He has no complaints of it. You know, we just got to get the rest of the 25% that's left, but I think we're going to be poised. If we're running at the end, we're definitely going to be going for the lead. So I can't see anything derogatory. Everything is just perfect. No adjustments on the car. Just put fuel in, four tires, go back out and race them again. So before we came in, we was gaining about 2 seconds about 2 mile an hour on Montoya. So we felt pretty good about that. So cars balance well. Hopefully this new set of tires real good. And boy, things are going good, and the Firestones are working good today.
6: All right, Ron Himmelgarn is very happy. Of course, he and Buddy Lazier have tasted Victory Lane here, and they won a Indianapolis 500 championship. Let's head up north in the pits. Here's Mike Lewis.
10: Stefan Gregoire started 20th. He's up to 8th, and he needs a good pit stop to get his lap back. Emmanuel Lupe, what could he do?
22: Well, you know, our guys have been practicing all year long. They are doing now a pit stop in less than 7 seconds without the fuel, 14 and a half seconds with the fuel. I think we need a little bit of luck. If you want to finish in the top 5 at Indy, you need a lot of luck. Now Stefan is experiencing some gearbox problem, and he cannot downshift the gearbox, so he has to go neutral when he comes in the pits, to the pits. And for our last pit stop, we're going to have to help him to go out of the pits.
10: All the pressure to make a quick stop, and yet Rich Tymon held him 1.5 more seconds because Jacques Lazier was about to pull in front of him. There could have been impact here in the Gregoire pit. Good move.
2: 24 cars still running. Juan Montoya is the leader. This is going to be a super restart with Jeff Ward running second, Buddy Lazier third, Eliseo Salazar fourth, and Robbie Gordon fifth. Also on the lead lap is Jimmy Vassar and Eddie Cheever. One lap down, running in eighth place is Scott Sharp. Scott Goodyear is one lap down, running in ninth. And Stefan Gregoire, who we just heard from Emmanuel Lupe in that pit, is running in 10th place. Also a single lap down, Mark Dismore, who is 11th, and Raul Boissel, who is 12th. How Eddie Cheever has managed to stay on the lead lap is beyond me, but he has managed to do it, and that's all that matters. Well, we're under a yellow. If you're the 10th caller at 1-800-243-4639, you'll win this fabulous AO Safety Prize Package. Two tickets to the 2001 Indianapolis 500, round-trip helicopter transportation to and from the Indianapolis Motor Speedway on race day 2001, and a Pelter headset with an RCA race scanner. 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Again, the 10th call right now at 1-800-243-4639 wins from AO Safety. 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Well, Ken Double has a great view of that big block of Pennzoil yellow-clad fans in Turn 2. Ira Kiesfer is Vice President and Director of Marketing for the Pennzoil Quaker State Company, and he says that Pennzoil is proud to be the official motor oil of the Indy Racing League and the Indianapolis 500.
23: Well, as you know, Pennzoil has had a long heritage in racing. We enjoy our relationship with Indianapolis and with IRL, and our salespeople, our customers, enjoy watching Pennzoil racing all over the world, mostly in the United States, but also all over the world.
2: What does it mean to park a car in Victory Lane at this track?
23: As you know, we did it many years ago with Johnny Rutherford and Rick Mears. It would be just fabulous to see Scott Goodyear in Victory Lane this year.
2: Once again, that's Ira Kiesfer, Vice President, Director of Marketing for the Pennzoil Quaker State Company. Those sponsors like it when you park those cars in Victory Lane, don't they?
4: They certainly do.
2: Yeah.
4: And it was a great thrill for me.
2: I'm sure it was. Well, once again, we are under yellow for a single car incident involving Greg Gray. You're listening to exclusive live coverage of the 84th running of the Indianapolis 500 on great stations like KTCT San Francisco, California, WCKY in Cincinnati, Ohio, WPTT in Pittsburgh, Pennsylvania, and WUMP in Madison, Alabama. Thanks for being with us today. Juan Montoya, shown as the leader. 148 laps are complete. All right, Donald Davidson, this thing is winding down. We only have 52 laps remaining. One more pit stop, and these guys are going to go to the checkers.
15: And if they end up the way that they did now, or that they're running right now, then Juan Montoya would be the winner, and we would have our first rookie winner since Graham Hill in 1966. Jeff Ward, who's running in second, this would be the third time in 4 years that he's finished in the top three. And Buddy Lazier, it would be his third finish in the top three since 1996. Jeff Ward was third in 97 as a rookie and second last year.
2: Well, there's no denying that Jeff Ward, there's something about the Indianapolis Motor Speedway and Jeff Ward that just get along. That's the way it is. Some guys, you know, that win it two or three times, that's the way it is. You know, you have that symbiotic relationship going with the place, and he just loves to drive at this place, and it seems like he's been with four different teams in 4 years, but every year it seems like he's able to be very competitive.
4: He's able to do that, produce. It's a situation where once you get the hang of this place and you know the patience you have to use, you just try to play the same game every year, and it works. It obviously works for him.
2: Fast lap of the race was turned on lap 110 by Stan Waddles. 218.184 miles an hour. I'm going to have to check at where Stan qualified in terms of his time. That's very close to one of his quick laps. He qualified at 221. I don't think we anticipated at all seeing race laps turned at 218 miles an hour. Green flag is out. Brian Howard waves it, and here we go. The restart right here. What's it going to be? Jeff Ward is going to try to hunt down Juan Montoya. They go into turn number one.
9: And here they come. It is Montoya. He's still got breathing room. Buddy Lazier, then Ward, Donizar, faster, short two, turn two.
3: Montoya first, and then Lazier got around Ward for second, and now trying to track down Montoya to retake the lead as the rest of the field is single file through two.
8: Juan Montoya makes very quick work of the lap car in front of him. That is the car of Steve Knapp. Buddy Lazier trying to close on Knapp as they head into the short chute. Montoya with the lead.
2: Montoya has the lead coming to four, but again, it is Lazier trying to keep contact, but he's got to get around. Knapp hasn't been able to do that. Then it goes back to Jeff Ward. They come off of turn number four onto the front straight, and Buddy Lazier is going to try to get past Knapp as they headed to turn number one.
9: He looked out to the inside. He will get around Steve Knapp. Now he can see at least the rear end of Juan Montoya's car through the short 2 second turn.
3: Juan Montoya has probably a 20 car length lead, but right now there's nobody between Lazier and Montoya, and if Lazier can keep it going, might be able to catch him here over the next 10 to 15 laps.
8: Juan Montoya dangerously close to the wall as he sets up for turn number three. A clean line into the short chute. Buddy Lazier trying to stay in that rearview mirror.
2: But Montoya dominating as he comes to turn four. Lazier trying to reel him in. And Jeff Ward has pulled into third place. No traffic between he and Lazier either. Juan Montoya crosses the yard of bricks behind him by 1.8 seconds as Buddy Lazier. Jeff Ward 3.4 seconds back. They run 1-2-3 at the 84th Indianapolis 500.
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2: Stay tuned for the greatest spectacle in racing. Back at the Indianapolis Motor Speedway, Juan Montoya continues to lead the 84th Indianapolis 500-mile race. Howdy Bell's got our lap 150 rundown.
14: WorldCom is proud to sponsor the WorldCom Long Distance Award, which pays $20,000 to the driver that improves their position the most from start to finish in today's 500. We'll look at that in a moment. Position one at 150 laps is car number 9, Juan Montoya. Second is 91, Buddy Lazier. Third is 14, Ward. Fourth is 11, Salazar. Fifth is 32, Gordon. And sixth is 10, Vassar. Seventh is 51, Cheever. They are all on the lead lap. At 149 laps in eighth, it's Scott Sharp, eighth. 9th, it's 4, Goodyear. 10th, it's 7, Gregoire. 11th, 28, Dismore. And 12th, 55, Boiselle. At 148 laps, 13th position, 98, Beechler. 14th, 33, Lazier. 15th, 6, Schrader. 16th, 50, Leffler. 17th, 41, Boat. And 18th is 92, Waddles. At 146 laps, 19th position, 18, Ornish. And 20th position, 12, Calkins. The rest are farther back. 21st is...
2: Let's go to turn 2.
0: We've got a yellow and a caution is out as a smack on the inside for Sam Hornish Jr. He comes to a halt on the inside of the pit exit lane right in front of us, and he is working his way out of the car. It appears he will be all right. Once again, the safety equipment quickly on the scene for the rookie Sam Hornish Jr. As Jerry Baker, you may have had an opportunity to see this develop back in one.
9: What happened, Kenny? He tagged the outside wall just about where they have the winged wheel.
14: 21st.
9: He hit the outside wall, hit it hard, did a spin, and finished up where you finally had him. He stayed along that outside wall for quite a length of time, and let's see how good he is. Back to you, Kenny.
0: And again, they are working to get him out of the car right now. And he is up, getting himself out of the car without any problem, as that car, after it smacked, ended up going backwards along the wall for a while. A frightening scene indeed. But he appears to be all right and getting quite the response from the crowd here in turn 2.
2: So a 180-degree spin by rookie Sam Hornish Jr. He makes contact with the left side of the car, and he is okay as he is out of the car under his own power and surveying the damage to his machine. Congratulations to AO Safety winners Jeffrey Leister of Clinton, Indiana, Eric Gordon of Logansport, Indiana, and Carrie Bell of Chrisman, Illinois. You are all winners in the AO Safety contest being run today right here on this live broadcast of the Indianapolis 500. The folks from Indiana and Illinois really fast with their fingers today as they have dominated the competition. Larry Rice, very quickly, on Montoya not coming in, what's the latest?
3: Well, we just monitored their scanner, and they say that they're not going to come in on this pit, on this yellow flag. I think a lot of the other guys are going to come in and try to stretch the fuel. It'll be very interesting to see what kind of pit strategy plays out. Vassar is going to make a pit stop and probably try to do just that. Let's go up to Chris Denary.
6: All right, Larry, the strategy is the same here in the Himmelgarn Racing Team. Buddy Lazier talking via his scanner. We overheard that he wants to stay out, too. So as they talk up in the booth, Mike and Johnny, strategy is playing a part of this race with about 41 laps to go.
2: Interesting indeed. Going to be interesting to see if they simply leave him out until a little bit later in this yellow. We'll just have to wait and see how that plays out. Right now, though, Juan Montoya is the leader at the Indianapolis 500-mile race. Back at the Indianapolis Motor Speedway, restart. Juan Montoya leads into turn number one, Jerry Baker.
9: Buddy Lazier is second, there's Ward third, then Salazar, then Basher. Montoya's out front, but it's a little tight.
0: Very tight as Lazier is trying to close in on this restart, cleanly through two, but got him squarely in his sights, headed to three.
2: It's Juan Montoya, Buddy Lazier, then several car lengths now back to Jeff Ward. He's not had good restarts all day long. The fans on their feet hoping that Buddy Lazier can close this gap through the short chute, Bob. He is closing it. He is closing it very well as they come through four. It is still Juan Montoya, but Buddy Lazier has the foot to the pedal as they come down the main stretch. Buddy Lazier, two car lengths behind Juan Montoya. Looked him like he wants to set him up, heading into turn number one. Bang!
9: He pulled out of the inside. The crowd goes crazy. He could not make it stick. He falls back in line. They're in the short through pity. You got him. He's going to make the move here.
0: Everybody on their feet cheering Buddy Lazier, who's trying to reel him in. Cleanly through two, and now trying to duck down low down the back straight.
2: That gap was about four car lengths, and now here comes Buddy Lazier. He starts down low, jumps back up high. It's still Montoya Lazier in the north end. It is still Montoya with Lazier. They come to four. Montoya goes down low. Lazier right behind him. Montoya takes the lead as he comes through four and carries it into the main stretch. Buddy Lazier seems to be steering Montoya's car right now down the front straight as Montoya's mirrors are full of the purple and white car in one.
9: And track right now. Look for one split second. He looks at the inside again. Same story. Montoya spreads it out. Just a little bit to second turn.
0: What a tremendous battle here as we are now. 37 laps to go for the Indianapolis 500-mile race and a tremendous chase for Lazier and Montoya.
2: That lead spreads out a bit in the south end and closes up a bit in the north end. It's now about six car lengths as they head towards turn number four. Again, Montoya seems to be able to hold him off whenever he needs to. He goes low through four, Lazier right behind him. And it's still a battle, but it's still Montoya in front. The difference about three car lengths as they cross the yard of bricks. We'll take a look. 164 laps complete. 2/10 separates them in one.
9: I mean, did not get quite so close, quite to the inside. Both cars have their tires down below the white line. They're in the short group heading toward that second turn.
0: As Montoya takes it down low, then up high along the wall, cleanly through. Lazier right behind him, halfway down the straightaway.
2: It is a two-car race right now. It is Juan Montoya. It is Buddy Lazier. They are in turn number three and then several car lengths. Now Eliseo Salazar is in third. Several car lengths back to Jeff Ward.
9: Juan Montoya looking for his first win. Buddy Lazier for his second. And again, they're very close, but it's still Montoya.
2: Buddy Lazier, his eyes on the red and yellow target machine as they head into turn number one. Montoya still the leader by 2/10 of a second.
9: Got each other. They go wheel to wheel now. They're back behind each other in turn two.
0: And again, Lazier backs off just a little bit as they go through turn two. Montoya's well in front.
2: Montoya very, very comfortable in this race car right now. I know he sees Buddy Lazier in his mirror, and he knows where he is. But this time by, and you'll see it in four, Bob, that gap appears to be widening about a car length or two.
9: It is, and Montoya still is able, when he has to put it down and see Pete Lazier behind him.
2: Juan Montoya now working on a six-car length lead over Buddy Lazier with 166 laps completed at the 84th Indianapolis 500.
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2: Now stay tuned for the greatest spectacle in racing. Back at the 84th Indianapolis 500-mile race very quickly. Kristen Ehre, you say you may be feeling some moisture in the pit area.
6: Just a little bit of moisture. Ron Helmengarn here looked up in the air, and you could just see some drops coming down, but I haven't felt anything in probably 2 or 3 minutes. So everything looks good, but again, that affects the strategy because Buddy Lazier is going to need to pit here in the next 3 or 4 laps.
2: Well, we had seen a great battle between Lazier and Montoya. Montoya has now opened up a 2.5-second lead. We had broken off because of the single-car incident with Sam Hornish. Our full-field rundown with Howdy Bell. Howdy, let's complete that now.
14: All right, we ended with the 20th position being 12, Calkins. 21st is 23, Knapp. 22nd, 5, McGee. 23rd, 16, Hamilton. 24th, 22, Johnny Unser. 25th, 88, Dare. 26th, 24, Buell. 27th, 75, Hearn. 28th, 48, Hillenberg. 29th, 3, Unser Jr., Al Jr. 30th, 27, Kite. 31st, 15, Fisher. 32nd, 90, St. James. And 33rd, 1, Greg Ray. The average speed, 162.973. 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Currently, Billy Boat and Jarrett Schrader have improved the most. Each one has improved their position 14 spots at this point. Mike?
2: Our top three cars, Montoya, Lazier, and Salazar, have just turned a last lap, all at over 217 miles an hour. Montoya, 217.2, Lazier, 217.8, Salazar, 217.5, and Eliseo Salazar has gotten past Buddy Lazier, and now will set his sights on Juan Montoya. We want to say welcome to the Worldwide Radio Network for the Indianapolis 500-mile race coverage, the WBAP, Dallas, Fort Worth, Texas. KSTP, St. Paul, Minnesota, WJNC, Jacksonville, North Carolina, and KRLV, Las Vegas, Nevada. Eliseo Salazar now on second place, running 3.8 seconds behind Juan Montoya. For those of you listening here at the track today, you can get a free official Indy Collectors calling card when you sign up for a free 30-day trial enrollment for buyer's privileges. 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
9: We got a smoker. It's Stan Waddles. His engine let go just as he came by us. He's in front of Ken Double in turn two right now. Yellow flag is out.
3: The yellow flag is out indeed, because that bright yellow car has smoke pouring out of the back end of it as Stan Waddles' engine let loose. And indeed, we have a yellow with now 26 laps remaining.
2: So 174 laps are complete. 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Once again, a reminder for those of you listening here at the track, you can get a free official Indy Collectors calling card when you sign up for a free 30-day trial enrollment for buyer's privileges. 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Sign-up tents are located at gates 1, 9, and 10 by the plaza outside gate 2 and in the infield on 5th Street. Juan Montoya shown as the leader with 174 laps complete at the 84th Indianapolis 500. Back at the Indianapolis Motor Speedway, Mike King and the entire Indy Racing Radio Network crew. Juan Montoya has come in for his final stop and has been serviced in 7.9 seconds. Buddy Lazier, 11.1 seconds. Eliseo Salazar, 11.8 seconds. However, Vassar, Jimmy Vassar, did not, Johnny Rutherford, have to come in that time. He had stopped on the previous yellow.
4: Yes, so that puts him out of sequence, and it'll be interesting to see if he can go the rest of the way. And that might have been a very prudent move on Chip Ganassi's part for the team, but Montoya is still flying.
2: We're shown with 176 laps complete, 24 laps remain. As it stands right now, with 24 laps remaining in this 84th running of the Indianapolis 500, Vassar is the leader. Montoya runs second, Salazar is third, Ward is fourth, and Lazier is fifth. We got time, I think, Howdy, for a quick full field rundown.
14: And looking at our rundown at 175 laps, in first is Nyan Montoya, second, 11 Salazar, third, 91 Lazier, fourth, 14 Ward, fifth, 51 Cheever, sixth, 32 Gordon, and seventh, 10 Vasser. Those cars all on the lead lap. Sharp, ninth, 4 Goodyear, 10th, 28 Dismore, 11th, 7 Gregoire. They are all in one lap, 174. At 173, it's 12, 50 Leffler, 13, 55 Boisel, 14, 98 Beechler.
2: Back to green flag racing, and we're looking at three cars battle. All together, Salazar, it looks like Ward and Cheever through turn number one.
9: And they're safely through turn number one. In fact, they're over there in that second turn. They've got a car they're battling with in there. It's the 50 car of Jason Leffler, who's got himself caught in a bad situation, already on the back straight, probably heading toward turn three right now.
0: Mark Gaines, go ahead.
2: Vasser is in turn three. Then Juan Montoya, who got around Jason Leffler. Then it's Mark Dismore. Then it's Eliseo Salazar and Jeff Ward. Same thing coming through for the teammates from Chip Ganassi. Vasser, followed by Montoya, Leffler. Then the whole host of cars that are all through four, but the two Ganassi cars up front. Vasser and Montoya, followed by Leffler, the lap car. Then Mark Dismore, then Eliseo Salazar, then Ward and Lazier side by side in one.
9: They got them through one. We're in pretty good shape here. Already short two tickets.

0: slash and dash, but we'll have to wait and see that. You know, they may be making exceptional mileage. It's incredible they're running quick laps, so it's anybody's guess as to what may happen here.
1: Juan Montoya last time by Donald Davidson, 218.03 miles an hour. We got a problem in three.
2: Juan Montoya, no problem for him. Problem for Jimmy Vassar. Montoya goes by him like he's sitting still. They're headed toward Bob Labey.
1: Yep, and the lead is lengthening. It is Montoya pulling away from Jimmy Vassar, his teammate. They both stay out. Vassar stays out, but the lead is growing for Montoya.
3: Boy, all of a sudden, Juan Montoya found the switch, and he has checked out, at least it would seem at this point, with 20 laps remaining. Juan Montoya is back in front, and he has apparently... Johnny Rutherford riding a car that is just perfect right now.
0: That is impressive to see him dominate like that. Just pull around, drive by, take off.
1: Well, we're going to wait to see now who can chase him now. We have 20 laps remaining in the 84th Indianapolis 500. Juan Montoya is the leader. Jimmy Vassar runs second. Eliseo Salazar is third. Buddy Lazier is fourth. And Jeff Ward is fifth. The differential between first and second, Montoya leads Vassar by 1 second. Eliseo Salazar is 3.5 seconds back. As now Montoya crosses the yard of bricks, he completes lap 181. Robbie Gordon runs in sixth place. He also remains on the lead lap, as does Eddie Cheever, who also remains on the lead lap in seventh place, Donald Davidson. So seven cars on the lead lap with 19 laps remaining.
4: Not only that, but the first seven are separated by less than 6 seconds.
1: Let's go back to Howdy Bell with our 175-lap rundown.
5: Well, this report is being brought to you by Pennzoil, the official motor oil of the Indy Racing League, and we left off at 15th position. In 16th, it's 33, Jacques Lazier. In 17th, 41, Boat. In 18th, 92, Waddles. 19th, 12, Calkins. 20th, 23, Knapp. 21st, 16, Hamilton. 22nd, 5, McGee. 23rd, 22, Johnny Unser. 24th, 18. 25th, 88, Darre. 26th, 24, Buell. 27th, 75, Hearn. 28th, 48, Hillenberg. 29th, 3, Allenzer Jr. 30th, 27, Kite. 31st, 15, Fisher. 32nd, 90, St. James. And 33rd, 1, Ray. Net Race Live sponsors the Net Race Live Award, which pays $20,000 to the driver that leads the most laps during the race. And currently, Juan Montoya has led the most laps in today's race. Mike?
1: So Juan Montoya, a rookie perhaps, but he is one smooth racer. And right now he has opened up a 2.6-second lead on his teammate Jimmy Vassar. We watch as other cars battle in the back. Vassar runs second. Salazar runs third. Lazier runs fourth. And Jeff Ward runs fifth. JR, this is the time to go if you got anything left.
0: If you have anything left, you've got to show it now because we're getting close to the end.
1: Let's go to turn two, Ken Double.
4: As Montoya came through, just coming into two, just a little slight shimmy. He got it under control, no problem, but all of a sudden, just a bit of a shimmy at the back end of that car, but he did not get anywhere close to any kind of a spin or a problem, but all of a sudden, a little eye-opener from our observation.
1: So we have 17 laps remaining. Juan Montoya, the leader in the 84th Indianapolis 500-mile race. 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Thanks to these and all of our 549 affiliates for joining us today on the Indy Racing Radio Network. Mike King and the entire Indy Racing Radio Network crew back with you. Laps are winding down. It is getting grayer now by the minute. Bob Lamy, we've had some reports that there's been some moisture in the air. What's it like out there now?
6: Well, about 10 minutes ago, we did have some moisture. None now. But the dark skies, I mean, the lights on the pylons and also on the screens, on the replay screens, are incredibly bright right now. And we're just waiting for what should be a great finish. Juan Montoya seems to have it hooked up.
1: Juan Montoya currently with 189 laps complete, 11 laps remaining, leads Jimmy Vassar by 9.1 seconds and Buddy Lazier by 9.5 seconds. We pause 10 seconds for station identification. This is the Indy Racing Radio Network. Back at the Indianapolis Motor Speedway, Juan Montoya is the leader. Donald Davidson?
4: When Jimmy Vassar was coming up on Robbie McGee,
7: there was Robbie McGee, I don't think knew which way he was going to go, and he moved around on the track, not sure if he was going to pass on the left or the right, and it allowed Buddy Lazier to catch right up on the back bumper of Vasser.
3: Ken Double heading your way. Buddy Lazier tries to reel in Jimmy Vasser in two.
4: Coming in through two, Vasser ahead by about five car lengths as Lazier tries now to line him up along the back straightaway, headed toward Mark James in three.
6: If you're looking for somebody who's been strong today other than Juan Montoya, it has certainly been Buddy Lazier. He is right all over the rear deck lid of Jimmy Vasser as they head towards turn four. But Vasser is going to be able to hold him off, but right on him is Lazier. They go down the main straightaway. Buddy trying to get up close enough to make the pass.
3: Johnny Rutherford, the question is, as Buddy Lazier cuts the lead to just under, I would say, about 8 tenths of a second. The question is, do either of these guys have enough to catch Juan Montoya?
0: No, I don't think so. With the lead he has stretched out, there's no way unless something happens to Montoya's car. He's pretty much got this thing tucked away. And, of course, Buddy is having a little problem getting around Vasser, so it's almost like Vasser was a sleeper and running his own strategy in the race, and now he's put it to work, and he's second.
3: Donald Davidson, some drivers immediately take to this track, and it looks like Juan Montoya is one of those. He's been fast since the day they unloaded his car.
7: Yeah, well, I think that most people, or many people, had him down as the favorite to win. There was a poll amongst the newspapers, and I think that most of the writers there, or many of the writers, suspected that he would be the winner, but great things are forecast for him. He's only 24 years old. He's apparently headed for Formula One, and in a year or two, many people think that Juan Montoya could be the world champion.
3: Well, now let's go to turn three. It looks like Buddy Lazier is trying to pick up the pace.
6: He is picking up the pace. He dove down low and made the pass by Jimmy Vasser as they headed to turn number three. It's Buddy Lazier through the short chute.
3: Buddy Lazier with a great move getting by Vasser for second place as he tries to do it. Coming up right now also, Jeff Ward trying to make a move on Vasser as well. But the entire field separated first and second place by an entire straightaway. Juan Montoya now building a 10.3 second lead with seven laps remaining in the 84th Indianapolis 500. And there's no denying this young man's talent, Johnny Rutherford, 24 years old and certainly a very skilled race car driver.
0: Well, I think it says a lot for the team, too. The Chip Ganassi Target team has a lot of depth and they have some great people. That's why they have won championships in kart, and now they've come to the Indianapolis Motor Speedway and have dominated.
3: Mark James, it looks like Jeff Ward's on the move.
6: Well, he had some trouble with Johnny Unser through the short chute, and now Vasser's able to open up that gap by Bob Lamy. Ward has gotten it by the slower car and now making his move on Vasser again.
3: So Jeff Ward trying to pull up on Jimmy Vasser. Here's the way they run now with laps winding down. Just six laps remain here in the 84th Indianapolis 500-mile race. We have two drivers in. It looks like Mark Dismore will have to come in for a splash and go. And it also looks like, is that Jason Leffler who is also having to come in? Yes. So Jason Leffler also having to stop for a splash and go. Juan Montoya the leader with 194 laps complete. Buddy Lazier trails Montoya by 10.4 seconds. Vasser now in third place, and he runs 12 seconds back. Jeff Ward is shown in fourth place. Eliseo Salazar in fifth place. Cheever in sixth place. And let's go to turn three.
6: Back to turn two, I believe. There's a pass underway involving Jeff Ward and Jimmy Vasser.
3: Ken Double.
4: All right, Vasser and Ward in a battle, and Vasser got around Ward, and now they're headed down the back stretch toward three.
6: And it remains pretty much the same as they head towards turn number three. It's Jimmy Vasser. Now Mark Dismore has been able to sandwich his way in between Jeff Ward and Jimmy Vasser, and Ward going to try to get around Dismore and set sail for Vasser once again.
3: Well, coming through four and slowing is Jimmy Vasser. He's going into pits. Vasser moving into pits, and Ward has grabbed second spot. So, yes, Jimmy Vasser did, in fact, have to stop. And look at Eliseo Salazar as he goes around on the inside, and he makes the move by Jerry Baker, and he picks up two spots.
8: I'll tell you, Salazar's been strong all day long. He set sail. He is in the second corner right now, Ken. That's a red blue car's been strong today.
4: He made that move and left the rest of that pack now well behind, 8-10 car length, and probably wishing he had another 10 laps or so in this.
3: Very quickly, let's go to Larry Rice. Larry?
9: Jimmy Vasser came in for a splash and go. He just couldn't go that 37 laps. He had to come in and get fuel, but he's back out already.
3: Well, it does appear now that we will get all 200 laps in here today. Certainly that was questionable at 11 o'clock this morning when this race start was delayed by some 3 hours. However, now several hours later, it is 5:06 Indianapolis time, and we are closing in on the final two laps of this event. Juan Montoya from Bogota, Colombia, it appears now, unless, of course, something happens to that car, that he will park the Target Ganassi Racing Machine in victory lane, 198 laps complete, as he has now opened up more than a straightaway lead on second place Buddy Lazier. He has shown 7.5 seconds in front of Lazier as they head into turn number two. Make it three. Montoya heads to three.
7: And Juan Montoya running the same smooth line, the midway point of the back straightaway, and heads up along the wall in turn number three and head towards the short chute.
6: Again, coming through the short chute, our leader most of the day, Juan Montoya, has but one lap to go, and the rookie will pick up the checkered flag. The white flag is out now. One more lap to go.
3: White flag for Juan Montoya. He is all by himself right now as he heads into turn number one.
8: Seven victories in kart last year, seven poles. He's about to win the biggest prize in his history. He is in the second turn.
4: Talk about what seems to be the perfect mesh between man and machine. This guy has been brilliant. That car has been near perfect all day.
7: Climbed into an Indy car for the first time in March. It was a marriage that he became accustomed to very rapidly. Came within a couple of ticks to getting the pole. He's going to get the big prize, though, Bob Lamy, the Indy 500.
6: Yeah, his target is right on target. Coming through for Juan Montoya. Heads to the checkered flag. Call the finish, Mike King.
3: He may be a rookie, but he is for real. Flashbulbs capture the finish as Juan Montoya wins the 84th running of the Indianapolis 500-mile race. Buddy Lazier finishes second. Eliseo Salazar with a great run is third. Jeff Ward shown in fourth, and Eddie Cheever is fifth. Juan Montoya, the 24-year-old from Bogota, Colombia, who now calls Miami home, the 1999 kart champion, has won the 84th Indianapolis 500-mile race. Let's go to Larry Rice.
9: There are cheers. There's jubilation. These guys are very, very happy. Jeff Ganassi doing a dance up on top of this scoring stand. He is, I don't think I've ever seen him happier at any kind of a race anywhere. Everybody really, really elated. They came here on a mission. They succeeded. And I don't think you can say much except jubilation is the word.
3: Certainly, Chip Ganassi came here, Johnny Rutherford, with one goal in mind. That was to win this race. He came with a well-prepared team, Andy Graves heading up the program, and certainly they are deserving of the title here today.
0: Well, he certainly is. He proved, you know, Ganassi proved that by winning four championships in a row in kart, and now he's come back to run with the Indy Racing League here at the Indianapolis Motor Speedway and proved that he had one of the top drivers in the world, probably.
3: Let's go back to the pit area. Buddy Lazier winds up second here today. He continues his fine finishing record at the Indianapolis Motor Speedway. Chris Denary?
10: Well, Buddy Lazier's car will be rolling down the pit road here. We have Ron Helmagarn here. Ron, a tough day for you. Buddy ran well. Your second place finish, your third top two finish in the IRL this year.
11: Well, it's, you know, I know it's going to put us in the point lead, and that's, I'm happy about that. And like I say, the Delta Foster Coors Light Tybo car really ran good all day, and we stayed within the leaders and never let any laps. But we was right there at the hunt, and Montoya just had a little bit too much for us, and I don't know if we could have done anything different. Now, hats off to the Ganassi team. They did a great job. Montoya is a great race car driver, and we're happy for them. We're going to take a second place. We're going to be taking the points lead, and we'll go to Texas. Maybe we'll win that one, but we're definitely going to come back to Indy next year and try to win this thing.
10: All right, Ron Helmagarn and Buddy Lazier won in 1996. Let's head up to Larry Rice in the target pit.
9: Chip Ganassi, you came here on a mission. You succeeded, didn't you?
12: Unbelievable, Larry. I'll tell you, man. I mean, I'm just happy for my team. It's been one of those years, you know, and I can't believe what happened today.
9: I don't think I've seen you happier at any race in my life.
12: I've never been happier at any race in my life. I am the happiest I've ever been at any race right now.
9: Well, you know, you almost had one too. You tried a little strategy there.
12: A little strategy going there, you know, and it was just too bad for Jimmy. They were playing a little bit of odds there, I think, and you know, it wasn't to be today for him. But
9: get up there with your driver. Congratulations. Back up to Mike.
3: Well, congratulations to Chip Ganassi, a former driver here, now a car owner, a jubilant Juan Montoya being showered with roses as he winds up in victory circle. Tony George there applauding him. And let's go downstairs and find out what Juan Montoya has to say.
13: Chip celebration.
14: At that time, I thought, you know, it's going to be difficult, but I still could pull away from him, and I tried so hard. And it's just beautiful for everyone at Target. Just thank you very much.
15: Last couple of laps, before the last pit stop, you were talking back and forth with Chip about maybe changing a wicker. Chip overruled it and said, no, let's go with the win instead. Good move.
14: Yeah, it was pretty good, you know. Jimmy tried it, and he didn't want to go loose.
15: All right, this is a very, very, very exciting victory lane, Bob.
3: And an outstanding run as well for Eliseo Salazar. Salazar continues his great season. Let's go to Mike Lewis. Mike?
13: Eliseo Salazar talking to the media here. He's got his blue right shoe, his red left shoe. That's all for good luck. He'll swap gloves. That's all part of the Chilean colors as he represents the country of Chile. And we'll listen in.
16: Once I passed Jeff, it was too late, so I'm okay, you know, satisfied, but AJ did a perfect plan. We were second behind Montoya, and the last, you know, 25 laps would have been good, but Raul was in the middle.
13: Eliseo, your fifth Indy 500 with four different team owners, but your first with AJ Foyt means your best finish.
16: Yeah, it means the best finish, but he's the best, you know. He gave me the best car, the best team. We had a great chance, but we couldn't use it at the end, but I guess, you know, we have to win the championship.
13: Congratulations.
16: Thank you.
3: So Juan Montoya is the winner of the 84th Indianapolis 500. Bunny Lazier is second, and as you just heard, Eliseo Salazar is third.
17: It takes off with ease, turns with incredible precision, and grabs like it's second nature. 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Born at Indy, performs everywhere.
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3: Now stay tuned for the greatest spectacle in racing. Back at the Indianapolis Motor Speedway, the 84th Indianapolis 500 is over. And Larry Rice over just in time. It is raining. You have the man who finished fourth today, Jeff Ward.
9: It certainly is raining down here. And Jeff Ward, although not elated, is not real unhappy. You had a pretty good run today.
19: Just to finish this race, you got to be happy. So we're on the lead lap, you know, right there. And, you know, challenging for second. Montoya had it pretty hooked up. So, you know. We got points and good payday and one cars in one piece. So
9: it looked like halfway through the race, though, you started to pick things up and looked like you were gaining on them and really had your act together. And then all of a sudden, the last 30 or 40 laps, it kind of went away.
19: Yeah, we were quick. I mean, just the other guys maybe picked it up. I just got caught in lap traffic, you know. It seemed like everybody that pulled out of the pits went down in turn three in front of me. You know, it's like one of those days. So I can't complain, but a few close calls. But we finished, got points, and I'm happy with that.
9: Well, your pit crew did a good job. Every pit stop seemed to be very good.
19: We always picked up a spot in the pits, you know. I mean, I had a good spot here leaving, so I always bumped somebody. But
3: Larry, throw it to Chris Canary.
19: You know, a long day, but not bad.
9: Hey, I think you can be proud. The whole Foyt team can be. Let's go up to Chris Denary.
10: All right, with the 1996 winner, Buddy Lazier, who finished second behind Juan Montoya. He's talking to the media right now. Here we have Buddy right here.
20: I couldn't hear over him. I'm sorry. I think it's clear that we got a lot of competitors that are really good sportsmen, because clearly they didn't do. There was no none of that out there.
10: Buddy, when you talk, one second here, Buddy's with a number of the media here, and we'll listen. Okay, this is the radio network. We'll bring Buddy here. Yeah, Buddy, again, talk about the race, second place finish. You had a great car all day.
20: Yeah, we had a really good car, real happy about second. I just had a real hard time with some traffic. I would have been able, if I would have been able to get through where Juan was able to get through and not get held up coming out of Juan and in the short shoots, I think I would have had a lot better chance to run him down. And I don't really understand it because, you know, I figured we'd all be, as our all guys, sticking together, and I figured I'd have all, at least the holes that he had. So that really surprised me, but other than that, I thought he ran a great race. And it goes to show everybody in the IRL is really good sportsmen, because there was nobody sitting there holding him up so I could catch him. You know, if anything, it was the other way around. So clearly we got a lot of really good sports in this series, good sportsmanship.
2: All right, buddy, congratulations. Second place for Buddy Lazier. Let's go to Mike Lewis.
13: Robbie Gordon talking to the media here. Robbie, a sixth place finish here. Are you hoping for rain in Charlotte? Can you still make it?
21: We'll go down there no matter what. I'm a little disappointed with our finish. We thought we would have been a little stronger than that.
13: After a fourth place last year, a sixth this year, was the car as strong as last year?
21: No, we weren't as strong as last year. We left some stuff on the table. We'll just have to go back and do our homework this year.
13: Robbie Gordon headed to Charlotte, and we're going up to Mike King.
3: So Robbie Gordon winds up with a sixth-place finish. Once again, Juan Montoya wins the 84th Indianapolis 500. Buddy Lazier was second. Eliseo Salazar was third. Back at the Indianapolis Motor Speedway, Mike King and the entire Indy Racing Radio Network crew. The 84th Indianapolis 500 is history, and Juan Montoya is the winner. Let's get a final thought from the men who called the turns today. We'll start in turn one with Jerry Baker.
5: Mike, I was trying to think just back in history when I saw a driver as dominant as Montoya was today, and nothing comes to mind immediately. Once he established himself out front, once Greg Ray dropped to the sideline, this was his race to lose. He did not. He won it. Congratulations to him. He did a marvelous job today.
3: Jerry Baker, thank you for a great job today. Now let's go to Ken Double in turn two.
22: One thing stands out, and that is how ironic it was that both Lynn St. James, the oldest driver in the field, and Sarah Fisher, the youngest driver in the field, ended up out of the race at the very same time, one to my left and one to my right. But as Jerry Baker said, the most lasting memory we'll have will be that of Juan Montoya pretty much dominating by the time he got the lead on lap 33 till the end of the race. He was magnificent.
3: Ken Double, thank you for a great job today. Now to Mark Janes in turn three.
23: Jubilation and frustration come to mind. Jubilation for Chip Ganassi and Juan Montoya. Frustration for Greg Ray. What a troublesome year it has been for Greg, finishing 33rd in today's race. Before we go, congratulations to the greatest race fans of the world who endured a rocky start weather-wise and were out in force for this Indianapolis 500.
3: Mark Janes, nice job. Your first job up there, first assignment up there in turn three, did a very nice job today. And Bob Lamy in turn four, as always, and as usual, a very good job.
6: Well, this was an interesting day out here, and like Mark, I've got to give kudos to the fans. Nobody left. Nobody wanted to be away. And Juan Montoya, absolute perfection. Whether it was a restart, whether it was somebody trying to run him down, no one was going to get by Juan Montoya. And the likable young man has picked up his first of what could be many 500-mile wins. Just an incredible run for him. And I know this is going to be obviously a memory that will be great and long-lasting for him.
3: Bob, my kudos to you, to Mark, to Ken, and to Jerry Baker for being able to tough it out through this weather in less than perfect conditions. The rain is falling now. Head on back home, guys. Chris Economaki, we saw, I guess, what could be one of the great young racers of this age, and Juan Montoya put on a fabulous performance here today.
24: Matching Montoya's performance was the performance of Team Ganassi with new cars they'd never used before, new engines they never tried before, and a new race they had never run before, and to dominate the way they did. But despite the Colombian nature of Montoya, the team is based here in Indianapolis, knows the town and knows the ways, and certainly they did their job today. Congratulations, Chip Ganassi, Tom Anderson, and Mike Hull of Team Ganassi.
3: Chris Economaki, great to have you with us, of course, this year. And once again, Juan Montoya is the winner of the 84th Indianapolis 500. Back at the Indianapolis Motor Speedway, Mike King and the entire Indy Racing Radio Network crew watching thousands of the greatest race fans in the world file out of the greatest race course in the world. They have watched Juan Montoya win the 84th Indianapolis 500-mile race. We see the flag of Colombia being waved in victory just across the way. Johnny Rutherford, as a driver, and you are a good one, you had to appreciate what you saw today in Juan Montoya.
0: Most definitely. We have to applaud Montoya for the brilliant drive. He looked like he had been here for several years. He's the first-time driver here. And for the Chip Ganassi team, they are brilliant. They came in and showed us what they can do, and that's what the name of the game is, coming to a racetrack and winning races. It's been a thrill to watch Montoya because he is one of those rare talents that come along once in a while. And, of course, with the depth of the team, Ganassi, it's looked great, been a good show. The fans had the roller coaster of emotions with the early rain this morning. They came back and endured and saw an excellent race. So, once again, the Indy 500 outdoes itself.
3: Who knows? Maybe they'll compare him to Rutherford one day.
0: Well, I would like that, but it's fun to watch somebody like that that has that kind of talent and show people what they can do.
3: Lone Star JR, as always, it's a great pleasure.
0: Thank you.
3: Donald Davidson, fans today saw some history. It's not often that you see a rookie win this race.
1: No, but we had quite a few things that were either records or near records. Greg Ray started on the pole in a green car, and he finished 33rd, but he went 67 laps. Eddie Cheever, fifth with an Infiniti. Buddy Lazier, the last 5 years, first, fourth, second, seventh, second, and Juan Montoya, the first rookie to win since Graham Hill in 1966. And you know, there was a time when second had produced more winners than had the pole, but it's been a while. Juan Montoya started second today. It's the first time that the second-place starter has won the race since Mario Andretti in 1969,
3: wow.
1: 31 years ago.
3: That's amazing. Donald, as always, it's a pleasure.
1: The view was great. I'd like to come back next year.
3: We'll see you here. We'll make it a date. Very quickly, Indy Racing League points after this event. Buddy Lazier, as Ron Himmelgarn told us, will go to Texas as the points leader over Robbie Buell, 138-112. Scott Goodyear tied with Buell for second. Eliseo Salazar moves into fourth, and Eddie Cheever is fifth. Seven yellows today for 39 laps. Montoya led 167 laps. Greg Ray led 26. Vassar led 5. McGee led 2. Let's get the final full field rundown from Howdy Bell. Howdy.
5: 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In first position, car number 9, Montoya. Second was 91, Buddy Lazier. Third was 11, Salazar. Fourth, 14, Ward. Fifth, 51, Cheever. And sixth, 32, Gordon, Robbie Gordon. Those were the cars on the lead lap. At 199, seventh, 10, Vassar. Eighth, 7, Gregoire. And ninth, 4, Goodyear. At 198 laps, in 10th position is 8, Sharp. 11th, 28, Dismore. 12th, 98, Beechler. 13th, 33, Lazier. That's Jacques Lazier. 14th, 6th, Schrader. And 15th, 41, Boat. At 197th laps, 16th position, 55, Bozell. And 17th position, 50, Leffler. The rest are farther behind. 18th, 12th, Calkins. 19th, 23, Knapp. 20th, 16, Hamilton. 21st, 5, McGee. 22nd, 22, Johnny Unser. 23rd, 92, Waddles. 24th, 18, Hornish. 25th, 88, Daré. 26th, 24, Buell. 27th, 75, Hearn. 28th, 48, Hillenberger. Hillenberg, I should say. 29th is 3, Allenser Jr. 30th, 27, Kite. 31st, 15, Sarah Fisher. 32nd, 90, Lynn St. James. And 33rd, Car 1, Greg Ray. The average speed for the 500 miles today was 167.607 miles per hour.
3: 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Another great job. 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
4: 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Our pit producer is Brian Livingston. Production assistance by John Acton, Allison Fernandez, Steve Stiles, and Beth Walkup. Our turn announcers today, a great job by Jerry Baker, Ken Double, Mark Janes, and Bob Lamy. The turn spotters, Ramona Baker, Jeff Oldham, Dave Liston, and Kim Lamy. Our pit reporters were Kristen Airy, Mike Lewis, and Larry Rice. Our pit spotters, Jeff and Kevin Lichty, and Robbie Rice. Covering the garage and hospital, Chuck Marlowe. Scoring today by Howdy Bell. Commentary by Chris Economaki. Our driver analyst, Johnny Rutherford. The Speedway historian is Donald Davidson. Our producer is John Royer. And so it is that another month of May has come and gone here at the Indianapolis Motor Speedway. What makes this event the greatest spectacle in racing? The color, the cars, the pageantry, the crowd, the milk, the BorgWarner Trophy? It is all of that and so much more. The 500-mile race is like a friend that you get a chance to visit with but once a year. A friend that seemingly takes forever to arrive then leaves much too quickly. Indianapolis is a roller coaster of emotion that can bring even the toughest to tears. Tears of desperation, tears of frustration, and tears of sheer joy. The drivers' names change every year, but the lust for victory at Indianapolis is a constant. It is the race they all want to win. Much has been said about this event in recent years, but for those who come and witness this great gathering with an unbiased eye, there is little doubt that the Indianapolis 500 is and will continue to be the world's greatest race, the greatest spectacle in racing. And it is an honor to be a part of it. Again, our congratulations to the winner of the 84th Indianapolis 500-mile race, Juan Montoya, and the target, Chip Ganassi Racing Team. Join us on Saturday, June 10th, from the Texas Motor Speedway for coverage of the Casino Magic 500. Coverage of the Indianapolis 500 is a copyrighted program of the Indy Racing Radio Network.
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8: This is Kings of Speed, glimpses of the Indianapolis 500, past and present. I'm Paul Page. Before the 1977 Indianapolis 500, A.J. Foyt had won everything a race driver could ever hope for. So why would he try the 500 for a fourth time?
11: I've always raced. I love it. And to me, it's a hobby, and it's still a good paycheck, and it's just something I love to do. And if I had to pick between everything else, I think I would pick racing. And if you can't race, what else can you do? I really enjoy it.
8: 1977 was a golden year for the great A.J. Foyt, his fourth 500 victory.
12: Not only the eyes of Texas, but the eyes of the world are on this great man. And now to call the checkered flag, our chief announcer, who did call a great race today, Paul Page.
8: A.J. Foyt down the main straightaway. The checkered flag is out. A.J.'s hand in the air. He is the winner. A.J. Foyt at Indianapolis has won his fourth 500-mile race. Stay tuned for more of those moments that have made the Indianapolis 500 the greatest spectacle in racing.
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10: November 4th, 2019, a day that sent shockwaves throughout the racing world, and the epicenter was here at the Indianapolis Motor Speedway. Bud Dinker, president of Penske Corporation.
14: Carl Fisher first had the vision to build the Indianapolis Motor Speedway in 1909. Some 18 years later, Eddie Rickenbacker purchased the Speedway before Tony Holman and Holman & Company became the owners of the world's most famous racetrack in 1945. The Holman George and the Holman & Company families have been the stewards of this great speedway for 70 years and more. And today, we're excited to announce there'll be a fourth owner-operator of this historic venue, this historic, iconic facility that hosts some of the biggest races on the planet.
10: The purchase would include IMS Productions, the NTT IndyCar Series, and the Indianapolis Motor Speedway. Tony George, representing the Holman George family, was understandably emotional.
15: Bittersweet, but very exciting for us because we know that we're passing the torch to an individual who has created an organization that is not only dynamic, but it's ideally suited, I think, to take over the stewardship. A corporation that is family involved, much like ours. But with a track record that is really without compare. So we're very excited to be in a place where, you know, our process took us to a point where we as a family all agreed we needed to have a conversation with Roger Penske.
10: It all began with a race day conversation in the paddock at the 2019 season finale. A couple of emails and a few meetings later, the agreement in principle was reached. Holman & Company and now Penske Entertainment CEO Mark Miles said before looking forward, it is important to understand the significance of the past.
16: I think we have 260 people or so that work either at the Speedway or IndyCar or IMS Productions. And it's fair to say that every day people understood that whatever progress we were making was based on what had come before us. So before we say anything about the last few years, we just want to recognize that it was really everything that came before us that gave us the opportunity to try to make more progress and achieve more growth.
10: For Roger Penske, it's the realization of the great American dream, a dream he says began when he was a young race fan right here.
17: I really have to wind back to 1951 when my dad brought me here and I was 14 years old. And I guess at that point, the bug of motor racing, you know, got in my blood, I'd have to say. And to think about what it's meant to our company, the brand that we've been able to build, it's interesting. I talked to Mario Andretti and talked to A.J. Foyt. We all agreed that, you know, what the Indianapolis 500 has meant to us as individuals and as company, and certainly as our company. And I think that what it really says that in the United States of America, that if you work hard and you're committed, you have a great group of people, you get great success.
10: Penske knows stewardship of this grand facility is not to be taken lightly.
17: I've got a big commitment here to take over, certainly as the steward of this great organization and what's been done here in the past for so many decades. And, you know, it's my commitment to the Holman family, to the fact that you'd select us as an opportunity to take on this investment. It's amazing.
10: As if this task weren't daunting enough, the 2020 NTT IndyCar season was about to begin when a worldwide pandemic arrived and disrupted every aspect of our lives, even the Indianapolis 500. Penske Entertainment, the NTT IndyCar Series, and the Indianapolis Motor Speedway worked tirelessly with local, state, and federal officials to schedule and reschedule. For a while, it looked as though a percentage of fans would be allowed to attend the 104th running of the Indianapolis 500. But just a couple of weeks ago, it was decided to do what's been a hallmark of the series and the Indianapolis Motor Speedway, put safety first. For the first time ever, the Indianapolis 500-mile race will be contested without fans in attendance. This is Mark Janes, proud for the fifth time to serve as the chief announcer of the Indianapolis Motor Speedway Radio Network. Over the next few hours, the talented team we've assembled offer a unified pledge to make you, the fan, feel as though you are indeed here. We'll transport you from your boats, cars, backyards, and living rooms, wherever in the world you may be, to this, the world's greatest race course, the Indianapolis Motor Speedway. Like Roger Penske, it is a responsibility we don't take lightly. No matter the day, date, or time, there is only one Indianapolis 500-mile race, and it is here on the Indianapolis Motor Speedway Radio Network.

0: It's the 104th running of the Indianapolis 500 mile race. Mark James happy to be rejoined for this year's 500 by our driver analyst, Davey Hamilton. And Davey, obviously a vastly different set of circumstances on this day, but we're moving closer to that time where the drivers are going to be solely focused on the task at hand.
1: Absolutely, Mark. And one thing for sure, although we have no fans here and the feeling is so much different for these guys, I'll guarantee you every single driver has that same, you know, excitement, anticipation to get going in this race. It's not easy to run 500 miles around this place. It's really not easy to win this race. So these guys, the butterflies are still going to be high. The excitement's still going to be there. And most importantly, these guys are going to put on a fantastic race day for all the listeners. And we're going to try to bring it to everybody as best we can.
0: Let's get right to the task at hand. And what did we learn from those who were struggling in qualifying? Did they up their game a little bit, a little happier with their race car after Carb Day on Friday?
1: Well, I think what Carb Day showed is that Scott Dixon's extremely stout right now. I mean, he's been at the top of the charts, you know, pretty much every practice session, every qualifying session, and in Carb Day, and he rolls off P2 today, so he's been in that front row. But I do think this. We see a lot of the Chevrolets towards the back of the field. I think with the extra boost that they gave all the teams mm-hmm. for qualifying, probably disadvantaged the Chevrolets a bit. But I think now that it's back to regular race conditions, I think that now that you're going around the track, you're going to be lifting off the throttle, get back on it. It's not just wide open around here. That don't be surprised to see Chevrolets running back towards the front today.
0: If there's one word we've heard more than any other, it's balance. Everyone's struggling for it. What does that mean when a driver says, I'm looking for balance?
1: Well, and that means that the car is easy to drive, actually, Mark, where the front end's gripping the same as the back, and you're going through the corners, and the car's very, very stable. It's a situation. The worst situation here is if the back end isn't underneath you and it wants to be loose getting in or coming off these corners, because it's just a challenge to drive these cars at 220 plus miles an hour and the back end's not glued down. So balance is key. One thing that they're all fighting against, and they all are going to learn together today, is what these new canopies are going to do to these race cars over long periods of time. It seems like in our fuel stints, the tires seem to be hanging on pretty good, but the balance of the car, back to what you said, seems to be shifting on these cars more than usual, and I think that could be due to the canopies. Now, they've got 500 miles a day to try to figure that out. Plenty of pit stops, 5 or 6 pit stops to make changes throughout the race. And trust me, there's plenty of guys can win this today.
0: In addition to the 60 to 75 pounds of weight that's added by this aero screen, this protective device for these drivers, because of the fact the heat and humidity is up a little bit today, they're going to find out how to get a shape.
1: Yeah, right. So heat is somewhat similar to qualifying and Carb Day, but the humidity has definitely a little thicker air out there today. It's definitely rose and this canopy, ironically, we haven't had a chance to test this canopy in off season for obvious reasons. So every race that these guys go to, it's a test for these canopies. We found out early on there's not enough air getting into these things. It's extremely hot inside the canopies. So every race they've added some ducting or changed some things around. They went to vented helmets for the drivers. So hopefully today, all that work they've done in the past races helps out for 500 miles today.
0: 20 to 30 laps, I think, maybe 35 laps is that fuel window. So as we head toward that, when do you start to feel the grip going away a bit? Or is it up to you to make sure that you hold on to it as long as possible by not putting too much pressure on those fire hogs?
1: That's right. So one thing for sure, especially these early stints, you know, we got to remember the look of this race from the first third of it to the last third of it is completely different. And so, you know, your goal is to make it to the last 100 miles, be on that lead lap, continue to work on your car as you go. But one thing about it is don't try to win on the first lap. We say that time and time again. There's nothing to prove on that first lap. So it's going to be an interesting one for sure. I think tires in these stints, Mark, are going to hold up. It seems like in Carb Day, times didn't really fall off with tire wear. As this track gets more rubber into it with all these cars and all the laps going around here, I think tires are going to hang on. It's a question mark. Can they hold on that? You know, I think the sweet spot for the pit window is going to be that early 30s and to try to make it through on a 5-stopper.
0: And at one point or another throughout the season, virtually every team has had an issue on pit road at every race we've run. You better not do that here.
1: Boy, we've seen it, right? And not by a team, by the entire field. I think every team out there has had pit lane struggles with the new fueling systems, the canopies, and just the way these cars are this year to pit just makes it a little more difficult. And then with not a much testing, you know, not a lot of testing for these crew guys to do what they do. And now you're at the biggest race in the world, the most important race in the world. They had a chance to practice on carb day. Hopefully the nerves have calmed down. And by the way, the narrowest pit lane that we run on. So it's long, but it's very narrow. And so you got to be careful in and out of those pits.
0: Our driver analyst, Davey Hamilton. Well, while he isn't in the booth with us today, we will still bring you the contributions of the Hall of Famer, the legendary historian of the Indianapolis Motor Speedway, Donald Davidson. In this segment, Donald chronicles the history of date changes surrounding the Indianapolis 500.
2: Well, this is a first. We're running the 500, but it isn't May. The very first 500 was held way back on May 30th, 1911, and has taken place every year since then, with the exception of 1917 and 18, suspended for World War I, and 42 through 45 for World War II. For more than half a century, race day was May 30th. That's the old Memorial Day, regardless of the day of the week on which it fell, except for Sunday, in which case the race would typically go to Monday, May the 31st. In 1971, Congress changed the recognition of Memorial Day to the last Monday of the month. And in 1971 and 72, the race was held on the Saturday of that weekend. In 1973, the Fame 500 Festival Parade, previously held the evening before the race, was moved to Saturday afternoon in order to be on live TV. And the 500 was pushed to Monday. But dreadful weather pushed that one into a third day. And so after several meetings with the more than understanding local religious organizations, the 500 in 1974 was held for the first time on a Sunday. There's been a few weather-related postponements since then, but it's still never gone later than May the 31st until now.
0: Well, it's time to meet many from the field of 33 who are competing today. We welcome the sports director at WRTV6, the ABC affiliate in Indianapolis, in his 13th year with his network, from Newburgh, Indiana, Day First.
3: Mark, thank you. Good afternoon, and good afternoon to everyone listening on the Pennzoil IndyCar Radio Network, here with the guy who stole the show, quite frankly, a week ago today, Sunday, winning his first pole position for the Indianapolis 500. Marco Andretti had an opportunity to go back home to Nazareth, flew back home here to a couple days ago. What was Mario waiting to tell you? What good story do you have from going back to Nazareth?
4: We had dinner a couple of days ago, and he's just over the moon about it. Really, I think one thing he wants to drive home with me is the confidence aspect of it, and he wants me to truly believe to the core what I'm capable of doing, and hopefully we can translate that into something even bigger.
3: Frankly, why not? You've had a great car here all month long. How do you translate that now into race trim and getting things going here today?
4: Well, it's a beautiful Sunday morning, so we're going to have to just see how the weather holds the rest of the day. So, I don't know. I think we're just going to have to execute on all levels, and really we're just going to have to just do our job and everything that's in our control. And I think whatever's out of our control, if it happens, it happens.
3: Too, I know a lot of people were talking about Uncle John, you can't help but think a little divine intervention perhaps for you and this family and this organization this month.
4: Yeah. My wife was the one that pointed that out in the bus the other day and said that he's definitely been riding with me, because it's just been a whirlwind of a month so far. So, hopefully we can just keep it going.
3: Last thing, you start up front. How do you keep everybody behind you now?
4: That's just the thing. I'm not expecting to lead 200 laps, and I think I'd be kind of foolish if I thought that was the case. So I'm kind of prepared for war. I'm prepared to get shuffled back, and I think we have a car that's going to be good if we are shuffled back and we have to come back through. So I'm kind of not preparing for it to be easy. I think that's going to put us in a better mindset when it doesn't go right, because you can't go right for 500 miles. I mean, it'd be awesome if it did, but we're ready if it doesn't.
3: Good luck in whatever happens today, all right? Marco Andretti.
4: Thank you, man.
3: Rolls off from pole here today, ready to go in this 104th running of the Indianapolis 500, Mark.
0: Thank you, Dave. Many of the drivers of the field today handed a karting trophy at least once in their careers by this gentleman. He's also followed them all along the road to Indy, covers racing at sub-level virtually year-round in his fifth year with the network. From Cambridge, Ontario, Canada, we welcome Rob Howden.
5: Thank you so much, Mark. I do appreciate it. Standing by now with the driver starting on the middle of the front row, Scott Dixon. Scott, one of the questions I think that a lot of people are going to have, and that is, what is the car going to be like in terms of passing with the aero screen? Starting up front may be a good thing this year. We've always said that you can win almost anywhere from the grid. What about this year with the aero screen?
6: I actually don't see it too much different from the past few years. You know, I think there's always a consensus maybe through, you know, for a group of drivers that think it's, you know, tough to pass. I was kind of in that category last year. This year, I think our car is a little bit better, and we've been able to pass cars that typically you needed to get past. So yeah, I think the races of probably the last 3, 4, 5 years has been more of a track position race. We see it like that, you know, even in our, you know, our pre-race meetings, we talk about, you know, Indianapolis 500 being a track position race. You know, gone are the days where you can have a problem, maybe go to the back of the pack and then, you know, fight your way through. You know, it just becomes that much difficult because the competition is so tough. So starting at the front will help. It will keep you out of trouble a little bit. Also gives you great, you know, pit selection, which I think is another occurrence that can happen in the race and take you out of it pretty quickly.
5: You're a five-time series champion. You won the race in 2008. 49 race wins, so the next one's going to be 50. It could come here. We know you can get the job done. If we're talking about track position, obviously the Wolfpack, your crew, unbelievable on pit lane as well.
6: Yeah, absolutely. I think, you know, it'd be a great storyline, you know, the 50th win here this coming weekend, you know, and this race, but, you know, we'll see what, you know, what plays out. This place doesn't owe me anything or anybody else. You know, it's super hard to try and get everything right in that 2.5 hour period to 3 hour period. But yeah, I'm definitely very fortunate to be part of one of the best teams on pit road and strategy and you know, across the board. So we'll be going hard. We'll be digging deep and trying to make the most of it.
5: And Scott, good luck today.
6: Cheers.
5: Mark Janes, they call him the Iceman. He looks as cool as he could be right here as he gets ready to start today's Indianapolis 500.
0: Thank you, Rob. While his focus most of the year is on various sports car series, he's as versatile as they come, calling a variety of sports throughout the year. Happy to have him for his third year with the network from Indianapolis, Indiana, Ryan Marine.
7: Thank you very much, Mark. Always a privilege to be a part of the radio network. Also a privilege to speak to the 2017 winner of this race, Takuma Sato, who will start on the outside of the front row. And Takuma, in years past, we've seen that has been an advantageous place to start the race. Have you studied previous starts to know how to approach going into turn one on lap one from that position?
8: Well, for sure, the front row is the best place to start for the Indy 500. Not just a spectator point of view, but obviously the most safe and the most be able to control the pace as well. So I'm happy to where we are, and particularly really proud of the number 30 boys, and especially for the Panasonic people, Reddy Honda, putting in front row after it was just squeezing into the fast nine on Saturday, and that was outstanding jump from the team.
7: The team spent a great deal of time in practice before the Fast 9 on Saturday. How beneficial was that to the ultimate pace that you showed, being able to put up a speed that could put you on the outside of the front row?
8: Absolutely. We were just a little shy from the auto bend speed, so I really wanted to challenge in terms of the consistency working on. And it was actually a good surprise after my first slam, which nobody has a benchmark on it, and then seeing in my car on the front row, that was a beautiful moment.
7: How about the race car? How good will it be in race conditions?
8: We're confident. I wasn't entirely happy with the balance at the very earlier part of the practice, but after the qualify, we found a good balance, and then building up the great race car, I believe. So obviously the condition for today's race, we never know, but I think we believe we have a very competitive car, and hopefully we'll have a great opportunity for this for the last stint.
7: Takuma, thank you for the time. He will
8: thank
7: be
8: you.
7: Starting on the outside of the front row in the number 30 Ray Hall Letterman Lanigan Honda, sporting the People Ready logo, and we wish him the best of luck. Back to you, Mark.
0: Thank you very much, Ryan. His rookie stripes came off here 1 year ago, but he is anything but a broadcast rookie, a veteran of Central Indiana Broadcasting and a longtime member of the Purdue University Radio Network, where he handles play-by-play for basketball. He's from Monticello, Indiana, with us for the second year, Rob Blackman.
9: Of the rookie class of 2020 here at the Indianapolis 500 this year, none was faster in qualifying than rookie Rinus Vicay. He will start on the inside of row number 2. Rinus, I want to talk about your learning curve in IndyCar. You think about your first race in IndyCar in Texas back on June the 7th. Did not go very well. You raced only 16 total minutes before you were out of that race. Yet here in August, you're starting on the second row of the Indianapolis 500. That has been quite a learning curve, has it not?
8: Yeah, that's really, of course, Texas is not something I'm very proud of. Yeah, it was a big setback in my career, but also a huge lesson. I think the biggest lesson I've ever learned. And yeah, since then I changed my mindset, and I'm just doing great. This Indy 500 qualifying has been amazing, and yeah, to qualify in the Fast 9 was already an achievement, a kind of a win for me. But then, even improving to fourth place in Fast 9, being the fastest Chevy also, is just a great feeling.
9: How much can your improvement be marked by the fact that you work with Ed Carpenter Racing and what you've been able to learn from Ed Carpenter, from his team, and the fact that they've helped guide you through this rookie campaign?
8: Well, they've almost learned me everything about Indy 500. It's a hard track also. The speeds are so incredibly high. You really know what you're doing. So in practice, first laps in traffic were with Ed and with Connor. So I had some experienced guys around me and predictable guys. So great teammates. They have learned me a lot, teach me a lot. And yeah, I think also because of them and their great team, I've been able to qualify in fourth place.
9: There he is, folks, Rinus VK, who won't even celebrate his 20th birthday until next month. But yet here he is on the biggest stage in open wheel racing. Let's throw it down to Dave first.
3: Ryan Hunter-Reay rolls off fifth, middle of row number two, one of six Andretti cars. I mean, I'll tell you what, they rolled off the truck in pretty good shape last week. And certainly when you look back at practice and everything, how would you characterize the Andretti cars and how good they've been this month?
10: Yeah, the team's done a great job preparing for this, and we definitely found some speed from last year, especially on the 28 car. You know, we had some issues the previous 2 years with just overall speed, and we've sorted that. Car's fast, and now it's all about getting it fast in race trim. Hopefully, we can have some predictability on grip there in traffic, and these passes are hard to come by. It's going to be fun.
3: 2014 wasn't all that long ago, but I can only imagine each time you come back to the Indianapolis Motor Speedway, the memories just got to flow over you, don't they?
10: Oh, absolutely. I mean, this place is so special, and I've gone through the full range of emotions here. I've bumped myself back into the field when I was out of it after the gun went off. I've been bumped out. I've fought for the pole, started on the front row twice, so I have a full appreciation for what this place has to offer, and it is special, and especially winning in 14. Some of my greatest memories of my life are here.
3: Here's the thing. You've had how many more children since 2014?
10: Two. Thanks. It's not that hard to count them. I don't have that many.
3: I'm just saying. It's all about the photos, though, after a win like
10: absolutely,
3: that.
10: Absolutely, man. Absolutely. I want that so bad. I want that more than anything in the world.
3: We'll
10: that,
3: see what,
10: you know, to have that, to have the win and share it with my family.
3: Yeah, that's what it's all about. All the memories. Hope you make some good ones here today. Good luck to you.
10: Absolutely. Thanks. I'll be pushing hard.
3: Ryan Hunter-Reay starts in the second row for the first time in his career. He rolls off fifth to Rob Howden.
5: Let's move now to James Hinchcliffe, starting on the outside of row number two, P6. James, obviously a tumultuous offseason. You weren't sure if you're going to be racing. You finally get the thing together. You hook up with Genesis. You find yourself back at the Indianapolis 500. Seems like you're in a really good place right now.
6: Yeah, honestly. It's great. I mean, the kind of reunion with Andretti Autosport has been terrific. We had a great stint together in 2012 to 14. And, you know, Michael and I always joked about getting the band back together one day. And, and the way things happen, you know, door closed, window open, all that stuff. And to be able to come back to this group has just been phenomenal. And with the support of Genesis, I mean, that company just continues to amaze me in terms of how they've approached their introduction into not just motorsports, but sporting sponsorship in general. They've really knocked it out of the park. And I think they're making some of these partners that we've had for a long time in the series, you know, look a bit silly, but it's

0: full experience of working with a group of teammates like that. And it's not until we got here that we could really take our time, have a proper debrief, go through the data, talk to each other, pick each other's brains. The first couple races were a little bit more challenging in that sense. But yeah, I mean, being in the room with two guys that have won the race, I mean, Marco's got as many laps led around here as pretty much anybody. And, you know, now obviously a pole position. It's awesome. And you can cover so much with that many cars. And the team does such an incredible job of building these things so close, and that the information is really relatable. So it's been a very different kind of setup in that sense, and it's showing. I mean, having four cars in the fast nine, Colton 10th just outside, you know, these guys do an incredible job here.
1: And obviously you've had highs and lows here. What are your expectations for today? A great starting position, you have a chance potentially to go for the race win.
0: Yeah, I mean, I think any one of these 33 cars has a chance, to be honest. That's what's so crazy about this race and this track. And we've had a strong month as a team. The stable at Andretti Autosport, we got a lot of bullets in the gun, you know, and Michael's very, very hopeful one of us is going to pull it off, and there's no reason it can't be the 29. I've got experience leading here. I know that this is going to be a race about patience, you know, passing's at a premium, but hopefully it kind of all goes our way today.
1: Hey, have a great day.
0: Thank you.
1: Guys, James Hinchcliffe, again, as I said, starting on the outside of row number two, looking to become the first Canadian driver since Jacques Villeneuve in 1995 to win the Indianapolis 500.
2: When we come back, we will hear from more of the Field of 33 getting set for the 104th Indianapolis 500-mile race. One of the impressive rookies so far during this Indianapolis 500 preparation has been Alex Palou. Ryan Marine is with him.
3: Another one of our impressive rookies, Alex Palou, will start seventh in his first Indianapolis 500 start, driving the number 55 Honda for Dale Coyne Racing with Team Go. And Alex, growing up in Europe, racing in Europe, and then last year racing in Japan in Super Formula, all along, your goal was to get to IndyCar. Why was that?
4: It's unique. IndyCar is special. You race IndyCars, which are really fast and really nice to see as well. You race all around America. It's really competitive. You don't really know who's going to win, and that makes really exciting races for the fans, for the drivers, and for the teams. And then you have this event that it's unique. It's history. It's the Indianapolis 500, and it's amazing. It's the greatest event on sports and also on motor racing for sure. And there's one point in your life where you have to pick a target and say, okay, where do I want to be when I grow up and when I'm a professional race car driver? And that was IndyCar. I've been lucky enough to have people to support me to come from Japan to here, which is, I think, a strange move, and also from Europe to Japan. So it's been tough. It's been also really nice to get to know the European racing, the Japanese racing, and now here. I'm just living the dream every day.
3: And now that dream becomes reality. You're about to start in your first Indianapolis 500. What can you draw on? What experience are you trying to use to prepare yourself for something that is so unlike anything you've done before?
4: Nothing. I have nothing that it's going to help me to. Obviously, the races I had at Texas and then Iowa, it's going to maybe prepare me a bit about the race. But there's nothing I've done before that it's similar to this or even close to this. So I'm just going to embrace everything. I'm going to enjoy every lap I do. And I'm going to try and learn as much as possible from the big guys. I think we are lucky enough to start on seventh. So I'll try to learn on the first couple of pit stops with these guys, try to see what they do, what they don't do, how they wait to overtake or how they prepare, how they keep the momentum up, and hopefully I get it on time to fight for the race at the end.
3: One of two rookies to qualify in the Fast 9, Alex Palou, good luck.
4: Thank you so much.
3: Rob?
5: All right, thank you. Graham Rahal is alongside. He will start in the middle of row number three later here this afternoon. Graham, today will be your 13th start in the Indianapolis 500. Considering your lineage, when you consider your father was a 1986 Indianapolis 500 champion, you think about your experience, you think about your lineage here at this famed Motor Speedway, do you still get the same butterflies that you did the first time you raced here?
6: Well, yeah, I mean, I think, you know, this place is a spectacular venue. There's a lot of intensity that goes into this, but there's no doubt that yes, I get just as excited you know, coming in here. Obviously, I like to win the thing. That is my greatest focus, I think, in my career at this point. And I certainly hope that we can get that done. Yeah, the family lineage is strong here. Dad's success here means more to our family than probably anything else. But, you know, it'd be a great moment for us as a family as well to be able to get a win here.
5: And the irony, it is your 13th opportunity. Normally 13, not considered a lucky number, but that means you've had 12 opportunities here, so you understand what it takes. For our listeners, for our fans, what does it take to be an Indianapolis 500 champion?
6: Well, you know, I think it's all about a combination of having the right car, the right strategy, the right driver, you know, and having a little bit of lady luck on your side. And, you know, we've been close before. You know, last year we had a great run going until the very end. Obviously, 2011 finishing third was a great run for us as well. You know, I'm disappointed we haven't won one yet, but I also feel like I'm a type of person that thinks about things in the sense of everything in life, you know, happens for a reason. I haven't won yet for a reason, and maybe that's because 13 is going to be lucky for me, but we'll find out.
5: And we will find out in just a few hours. Graham, thank you and good luck.
6: Thank you.
5: All right, let's throw it to Dave first. Dave?
7: And we say hello to Alexander Rossi. He starts ninth on the outside of road number three. Here's the thing, Alex. We come into this weekend, and where has the time gone? This is already your fifth Indianapolis 500?
8: Is it?
7: Right?
8: Wow.
7: What happened here?
8: I'm getting old, man. That
7: what
8: sucks.
7: Happened?
8: Yeah.
7: You've done okay, though. You finished first, seventh, fourth, and a second. You finished every lap, led every race. You're living right now.
8: Yeah, we need number two, though, man. I mean, all those other results that you mentioned doesn't really matter. You know, it's a crazy race from that standpoint. All that people remember is who won. And, you know, from my side, I look back on 2019 more than I did 2016, you know, and I try and replay that race and see what I could have done differently. Mm-hmm. And that has more of an impact on me than the win does. So you hate to finish second here, and hopefully we can go one spot better this year.
7: Well, let's do a little bit of that from last year. You led 22 laps, finished second, ultimately a great duel between you and Simon Pagenaud. What, if anything, did you learn from that a year ago that will play into what happens today?
8: It changes every time I watch it. But I think the one big takeaway is, especially as this kind of formula evolves and the competition goes up every year, right, that you gotta protect the lead for all that it's worth, type of thing. And we saw Simon do that at the end, and had that been any other race, I probably would have been pretty upset. But I mean, it's the Indy 500, it's the last lap, you gotta do what you gotta do, type of thing. But it'll be interesting now, because I think getting to the front is a lot harder than it's been in the past, and when you finally get there, it's something you got to seriously consider, just letting someone kind of have it again, because it's not a guarantee that, you know, two corners later or two laps later, you're just going to drive right by him again. So that's really the biggest thing I've learned. But I think everyone has as well, talking to people, they know how important track position is going to be.
7: Last thing, Andretti Autosport obviously got six great shots at winning this thing. Yeah. If you can't win, which teammate would you like to see win?
8: I mean, I can't look any further than Marco. Yeah. You know, that family's, you know, a staple of IMS, and the fact that they only have one win to their name is insane to think about, right? And, you know, Marco's been close here a lot. He's also a guy that's been kicked while he's down a lot. Mm-hmm. So the fact that he was able to go out there last weekend and put together a pole run, I was pretty upset that I wasn't going to get it. And I would have been pretty upset if 31 other guys got it. But the fact that Marco got it, I mean, you can't help but be excited for him. It's a really special thing for him, for the family, and also for the track, right? It's pretty awesome to have an Andretti on pole for the Indy 500.
2: That's the first three rows as we get ready for the 104th running of the Indianapolis 500-mile race. It is a highly touted rookie crop, one of the most in recent memory, in fact, for today's race. We learn more about them from Nick Yeoman.
9: In the storied history of the Indianapolis 500, just 10 rookie drivers have graced victory lane. The most recent two, Alexander Rossi and Elio Castroneves, who will compete today, while five new drivers will attempt to complete 500 miles. The fastest rookie is 19-year-old Rinus VK, who starts fourth and will wear a tribute helmet to the only Dutch 500 winner, his fellow countryman, Arie Luyendyk. Speaking of heritage, rookies like 21-year-old Pato O'Ward understands the magnitude of representing your country country on motorsports' grandest stage.
10: It's very humbling, to be honest. I think it's a really cool opportunity to be able to, you know, to try and do the best for my country, for my people, as I've always tried, you know, in every single race that I compete in. So it's going to be really nice to be representing Mexico.
9: His teammate, 23-year-old Oliver Askew, is the only American rookie in the field, but the reigning Indy Lights champ found just getting through qualifying last weekend as one of the biggest challenges of his career.
11: That was probably the most frightening four laps I've ever done in my life, but that's Indy 500 qualifying for you.
9: A.J. Foyt was an Indy rookie in 1958 before he won the 500 a record four times. 27-year-old Canadian Dalton Kellett looks to carve out a career driving today for the legend. Staking your claim to a spot in IndyCar is something the fifth and final rookie Alex Palou has on his mind as the 23-year-old Spaniard is set to make his maiden Indy 500 start.
12: I think I'm in a situation where I need to get my future going. I want to stay in IndyCar and I want to show everybody. I didn't have enough races to show everybody that I want to stay here.
9: They say you have to crawl before you can walk and walk before you can run. It should be fascinating to see how these five promising Indy newcomers do today in the 104th running of the Indianapolis 500.
2: Thank you, Nick. We mentioned Rob Howden earlier and his connection with many of these drivers while they made their way up to the top rung of the open wheel racing ladder. Rob tells us it's a pretty lengthy list.
1: 33 drivers will take the green flag today in the 104th running of the Indianapolis 500, and a staggering 23 of them have one thing in common, Indy Lights and the road to Indy. The Indy Lights program is on the resume of legends like Scott Dixon, Tony Kanaan, and Elio Castroneves. TK scored the title in 1997, Dixon in 2000. J.R. Hildebrand is also a former Indy Lights champion, taking the crown in 2009. But it's been over the last 10 years that IndyCar's driver development program has truly delivered the series' immediate future. 14 Indy Lights race winners from the last decade will take the green today, including the two-time IndyCar champion Joseph Newgarden. The American won the title in 2011, and Sage Karam followed his lead in 2013. Over the last five seasons, Spencer Pigot, Pato O'Ward, and Oliver Askew have joined the list of champions at the Road to Indy's top level. During this time, the program has produced the future stars of the NTT IndyCar Series. Two of the most recent harvests include Felix Rosenquist and Colton Herta, a pair of emerging superstars who have already notched their first IndyCar wins. We then move to O'Ward, the 2018 Indy Lights champion, who stormed onto the IndyCar scene that year in a one-off performance at the Sonoma Finale. And his new position at Arrow McLaren Racing SP will provide the platform from which he'll grow as a young driver. Pato's race-leading performance at Road America in July was only a taste of what is to come. O'Ward is joined by the reigning Indy Lights champion Oliver Askew at Arrow McLaren SP, and his win in last year's Freedom 100 shined the light on the path that brought him to the Brickyard. As a 12-year-old Carter, Askew toured the Indianapolis Motor Speedway with his team, perhaps getting a glimpse of his future, but most certainly fueling his desire. Last, but most certainly not least, is Rinus VK. The Dutch phenom has paired with rival Askew throughout his entire Road to Indy journey as the duo swapped championships in USF 2000, Indy Pro 2000, and Indy Lights. At just 20 years of age, VK will start his first Indianapolis 500 today from the inside of the second row for Ed Carpenter Racing, and he most certainly has designs on following in the footsteps of Juan Pablo Montoya and Alexander Rossi, who both won in their first starts in the greatest spectacle in racing.
2: While the IMS Museum is closed today, when it reopens, one of their featured exhibits pays tribute to the immense and unique contributions of Andy Granatelli. Mike Thompson of the museum joins us now.
13: His name has been synonymous with speed for decades.
14: I positively guarantee you it will work, or my name isn't Andy Granatelli.
13: Promoter, showman, innovator. All perfect descriptions for a man that Speedway historian Donald Davidson says was great for the sport.
15: He was a fantastic showman. It brought the sport to the attention of tens of thousands, hundreds of thousands of people that might not otherwise have got it.
13: Andy Granatelli was beloved by fans in the 1960s for bringing the powerful Novi to the Brickyard with popular drivers such as Jim Herdebees and a rookie named Bobby Unser. By the end of the decade, Mr. STP had segued to the sound of silence, going from having the loudest car in Gasoline Alley to the quietest.
16: And That was the sound of the Turbine Experimental. What it does here today may have a great impact upon the future of auto racing.
13: Granatelli's radical side mount Paxton Turbine set the Brickyard on its ear, with Parnelli Jones dominating the 1967 race until it all unraveled with victory in sight.
17: As said, I must report, Parnelli Jones is almost at a halt on turn number four. He went by me clear under the white line, almost into the grass, and he's barely coasting around. Parnelli Jones in some kind of problem. Back to you, Sid.
13: Jones led 171 laps, but ended up sixth after dropping out of the race while leading. The next year, Granatelli joined forces with Lotus's Colin Chapman and had three Turbines in the race. He looked like a sure winner again until a late race flameout.
16: Now they're pushing it back into the infield grass. I think Joe Leonard's out of this race.
13: 1 year later, Granatelli found the winning combination he'd been searching for.
16: And here's the checkered flag. Pat Vidan holds it and waves it for Mario Andretti, winner of the 1969 500-mile race.
13: Mario Andretti's victory in 1969 finally made Indianapolis 500 winners out of both men and led to the kiss seen round the world in victory lane.
16: Janet Lee Ferris, who is moving in now for the traditional kiss of Mario Andretti, the winner. But Andy Granatelli gives the first kiss to Mario here today.
13: To honor this incredible innovator, the Indianapolis Motor Speedway Museum has created a new exhibit entitled Granatelli, Larger Than Life, presented by O'Donovan and McCardle Wealth Management of Raymond James. On display, you'll see several of Granatelli's most famous cars, including the Lotus 56 Turbine and the car Andy himself tried to qualify as a driver in 1948. In addition, you'll see rare memorabilia belonging to Granatelli himself, including a set of the famous STP pajama pit crew uniforms from the 1960s. For the Indianapolis Motor Speedway Radio Network, I'm Mike Thompson.
2: Thank you, Mike. Look forward to that exhibit. Well, happy to have with us again this year one of the legendary former anchors of this network, served as the voice of the 500 on two occasions, and of course enjoyed an amazing television career. He'll join us mid-race and then again in the post-race, but we welcome in now, Paul Page.
18: Mark, to begin with, this is the most unusual 500-mile race in my 57-year history of working the greatest spectacle in racing. The Speedway is empty. It's surreal to look from the pagoda and see the empty grandstands and parking lot. And it's quiet. Roger Penske, the new Speedway owner who has attended this race since he was 14, this is his lifelong dream. All the dreams of the fans and racers are here too. But none of us would have dreamed of this day. What will happen is a race, different in every aspect except the 800 left turns driven by 33 monumentally skilled drivers, and 500 miles from now will stand alone with his dream come true. Race cars look totally different today. The aero screen is now mounted on the cars. This past week, the Schwitzer Award for Excellence in Engineering was given to the 17 men and women in the companies who developed the aero screen in the past year. Will it keep the driver safer? Already has. But this is the first time at the Speedway. What is it? It's a 53-pound windshield and protective bar assembly that wraps the driver and makes the car appear like a jet fighter. Incredibly high-tech. Instead of tear-offs on the helmet to keep the vision clear, there are now two tear-offs on the windscreen itself and an extra man on pit stops to pull the tear-aways from the windshield. So pit stops will be a tick longer. In some cases, the driver might decide he likes the bugs in the dirt and keep the whole thing on, or take off only one side. The car now punches a larger hole in the air, and that creates 20 pounds more drag. Overtaking might be harder, as it creates a more turbulent wake that extends 15 car lengths back. Scott Dixon thinks the overtaking will be about the same as last year. Track position will be important, especially in the last 100 miles. The left side tires are showing more wear, and all tires are affected in different ways. The magicians who work on cars will need to find suspension changes and fix that. There has been precious little time to test the race setup. This is an unexpected consequence, too. The cockpit gets hot and no ventilation. This month, cockpit temperatures exceeded 100 degrees. Have they fixed that? Now, there are ducts to bring the air into the cockpit and a hose attached to a duct and over to the helmet. But that system is taking air away from the rear wing. Team Penske used an exceedingly small diameter hose in qualifying to avoid the problem. Dixon says Chip Ganassi's team is working on a smaller hose too. You can expect a buildup of debris in the cockpit on the driver. Some drivers are critical, like Connor Daly, who says he's not a fan, and the cockpit really heats up during a pit stop. Scott Dixon sees little issue for the running of the 500, so it won't be long, and we'll all know what effects the aero screen has. But IndyCar has taken a huge step in safety.
2: Thank you, Paul. It's been 50 years since Allison Sr. went back-to-back in the Johnny Lightning Special. The win in 1970 was the first of his four. We take a look back at that history-making day, thanks to our executive producer working his first 500-mile race broadcast, Sam Rumsa.
19: It's race day, May 30th, 1970. The place, the world's greatest race course, the Indianapolis Motor Speedway. Now we'll have for you the starting lineup. In the front row, car number two, Al Unser, Albuquerque, New Mexico. The Johnny Lightning 500 Special. Number 18, Johnny Rutherford, Fort Worth, Texas. Rounding out row one, number seven, A.J. Foyt Jr., Houston, Texas.
20: Gentlemen, start your engine!
19: The greatest thrill in sport to us, the green flag is out, and the 1970 500-mile race is on. Come in, Mike.
17: Okay, Sid, it's a real fight for first position, and it's Johnny Rutherford diving in along the yellow line, followed by Al Unser, A.J. Foyt, and Mark Donohue. Rutherford in the lead, Bobby Bell.
21: We see Johnny Rutherford now. He's in turn two, and he has the lead. In second place is Al Unser. Third is A.J. Foyt. Fourth is Mark Donohue. Fifth is Art Pollard. Sixth is Mario Andretti. As they move up the backstretch, they should be to Dunsink right now.
19: And in the backstretch, Al Unser pulling up alongside, taking the lead on the backstretch. Al Unser in number one position as they go into turn number three in Ron Carroll.
17: And it is a dogfight, but Al Unser does have the lead. Johnny Rutherford right behind. A.J. Foyt, Mark Donohue, and Art Pollard Andretti behind.
19: At the end of 400 miles and 160 laps, 100 miles to go, another new record, 161.08 miles an hour, set by Al Unser, still our smooth running leader.
17: And here he is in that brilliant blue yellow stripes, Johnny Lightning Special. Al Unser goes by to turn number four in Jim Shelton.
22: Okay, Ron, the handsome man from Albuquerque, the blue number two, and he got quite a hand up here. The crowd rose as one when he came by, and that's a great tribute to a great driver with a great car. And now here is Sid.
19: Al Unser, the checkered flag, the winner of the 1970 Indianapolis 500-mile race.
21: Al, congratulations to us.
23: You are our winner. 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I owe all this to my whole crew and my car owners, not forgetting my sponsor, Johnny Lightning. This is what they said after and at the beginning of the year, and this is what we've accomplished, and I'm really happy.
2: 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We pause 10 seconds for station identification. This is the Pennzoil IndyCar Radio Network. Four talented turn announcers will help paint the picture in your mind today. He's had some of the most memorable calls at both the Indianapolis 500 and the Freedom 100, where he serves as the anchor. He's in legendary turn one today. His 11th year with us from Lafayette, Indiana. And a happy belated birthday to Nick Yeoman.
24: Thank you so much, Mark James. Honored to be here once again to call the greatest spectacle in racing with you, celebrating a milestone 25th 500. But we are here in corner number one on this warm August afternoon. As much as life has changed for all of us this year, one of the constants that race fans have come to expect, no matter who is or isn't in the grandstands here at IMS, is you can count on the radio network to provide that familiar edge of your seat call that this incredible American tradition deserves. And that is the plan once again here in turn number one. It was Bill Froesch here in turn one calling wins and duels between legends like Roger Ward and Jim Rathman in the 50s and 60s. Legendary Wish TV anchor Mike Ahern described victories for Bobby Unser and Mario Andretti in the 60s and 70s before 27-year radio network veteran Ron Carroll took over to help call wins for all three members of the four-time win club. Then in 1986, Jerry Baker carved out a home home here in Turn 1, where he called the 500 for the better part of the next 33 years. From Ray Hall to Rossi, Mears to Montoya, and Fittipaldi to Franchitti, they all took victory laps under the watchful eyes of the Hall of Famer Jerry Baker. Last year, Simon Pagenaud pedaled his way to victory, and in a few short hours, Mark, we'll find out who does it for the 104th time. Here in Turn 1, we hope for a fast race, we hope for an exciting race, and most importantly, we hope for a safe race here in the first turn.
2: Thank you, Nick. Look forward to the call. The host of IndyCar, pre-race and post-race festivities, and a longtime broadcaster who made a seamless transition from the pits to Turn 2 a year ago. From Delphus, Ohio, celebrating his 11th year with us, we welcome Michael Young.
0: Thank you, Mark. Janes, honored to be a part of this great radio team. And to be honest, it's hard not to be a little overly nostalgic today and somewhat sad without the race fans with us here. I'd like to send all of those fans a virtual postcard from Turn 2. Nick Yeoman will throw the field to me at the exit of the short chute here on the south end. The charcoal black of the asphalt stands out as I sit perched high atop the turn at its apex. And below me, where you fans should be, a very fitting American flag is stretched across the southeast vista, 6 sections wide and 40 rows tall. The drivers will streak out of the quarter-mile turn, greeted by the Turn 2 suites, and I can't help but notice to my right the bright green of the fairways of the Brickyard Crossing Golf Course, contrasted by the alternating light and dark green stripes of the newly mown Turn 2 infield grass. The Turn 3 grandstands look like a bright silver mirage almost as the heat dances off that 5/8 mile back straightaway. I simply sign my virtual postcard by saying, I wish you were here. Like those who have called this turn before me, Bob Rhodes, John Peterson, Mike Ahorn, Howdy Bell, Doug Zink, Bob Lamy, Gary Lee, Ken Double, Kevin Lee, Adam Alexander, the great Bob Jenkins, along with our own Jake Query and Nick Yeoman. I'm excited to be able to paint this Turn 2 picture for you today for the 104th running of this great Indianapolis 500-mile race. Mark?
2: Thank you, Michael. Look forward to the call. A longtime Central Indiana radio and television broadcaster, he's covered the road to Indy and the NTT IndyCar Series, contributing in a variety of ways. 14 incredible years with the network from Indianapolis, Indiana. We welcome to Turn 3, Jake Query.
3: Mark, good afternoon to you, and it is, again, the highest of honors to be able to bring to everyone the 104th running of the Indianapolis 500-mile race. High atop the Northeast Vista, this was manned at one time by Larry Henry, the late, great Gary Lee, and usually as I see all of those fans that have accumulated here, we think today of those that we've lost in the last year that held this place oh so special, and they are part of what makes it indeed the most special venue in the world. George Thompson, Tom Popchoff, Sue Myers of Speedway, Indiana. Bruce Smith of Osceola, Indiana. Mark Sharp of Anderson, Indiana. Jane Stille of Oxford, England. Paul Zale of Hebron, Indiana. Ed Goebel from Batesville, Indiana. Larry Huffman of Springfield, Missouri. Frank Ingle from Indianapolis. And my dear friend Kevin Turhan-Donner of Austin, Texas. They are all with us here today in spirit. You never know what's going to happen over the course of the 200 laps. You never know where it may happen on this track. But rest assured, we will do to the best of our ability the job of bringing it all to you that are listening today. It's going to be a great day. We obviously wish, Mark, that everybody was here understanding the circumstances, but we're looking forward to it nonetheless.
2: Thank you, Jake. Appreciate it. Celebrating his 21st year with this network, a veteran Indiana broadcaster who has covered it all at all levels. He currently serves proudly as the television voice of the Indiana Pacers. Welcome from Westfield, Indiana, to Turn Number 4, Chris Denary.
4: Thanks so much, Mark. High atop Stan Jay here, Section 1 and 2, located on the outside of the track. I'll have the call out of the short chute. The handoff from Jay Query, they'll make a left-hand turn out of Turn 4 and down the main straightaway. You know, I was a kid growing up in 1970, 50 years ago, listening to Jim Shelton make the call out of Turn 4. He was the Turn 4 voice in 1940s, the 50s, the 60s, and 70s. 32 years Jim Shelton had the call. In the 80s, it was Bob Jenkins. In the 90s, Bob Lamy. And I've been honored to be here since 2001. It's my 19th year in Turn 4. And as a rookie, I watched Elio Castroneves win for the very first time. Should be a very exciting day. I miss all of my friends that are usually sitting in front of me here in Stan Jay. But I know wherever they are, they're listening today as we're a part of this great radio network. Mark?
2: Thank you, Chris. We look forward to the call. Pre-race festivities when we can return to the world's greatest race course. Moving closer to pre-race festivities here at the world's greatest race course at Davie. If you question the dedication, the commitment, and the love for this event, just drive around this place right now. I mean, we're getting some camera shots to the outside. It's incredible what's happening here.
5: Yeah, it is incredible. You know, you got to love our fans that still came to watch this race. But from the outside of the facilities, on the large screens that they could see through, for example, big one right behind turn one on the grandstands. And so they're loaded there. I think the most popular place right now for the fans is in between turns one and two, a little gap there that they can see and see a monitor, and you can see them just piled up out there in a parking lot. So, you know, thank those guys. There are certain people that just won't say take no for an answer.
2: Yeah, and we hope that things continue to progress to the point to where we could all be back together right here again next May. Let's go trackside for pre-race festivities.
6: MC'd by Bob Jenkins. For today's ceremonies, we welcome Dr. Will Robinson and Dr. Elvis Francois to provide the national anthem with a flyover provided by the Air Force Thunderbirds. But now we welcome Indianapolis Archbishop Charles C. Thompson for today's invocation.
7: Let us pray. God of all times and all ages, we turn to you this day to once again ask your divine blessing. In good times and in bad, you have shown us your loving kindness. In these last few months, we have experienced many disruptions, and we have a renewed vision of our brokenness. But we know with you at our side, that's not the end of our story, not the finish of the race for us. God of unity and new beginnings, bless us, our city, and our world with a peace and a unity that gives you glory. 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Send down your blessing, too, upon these, the drivers, their teams, the officials and fans, on this 104th running of the Indianapolis 500. 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May those with us in person here today, along with all those who cannot be here, be united in joy over the many gifts you give us, our lives, our freedom, our faith, our brothers and sisters in the human family, and this, the greatest spectacle in racing. May God bless us all. May God bless America.

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1: And starting on the pole.
34: Marco Andretti, United States.
0: During the NASCAR IndyCar weekend in July, we paid tribute to our friend John Andretti. We thought it appropriate to do so again. Here's Dave Wilson.
35: When John Andretti lost his battle with colon cancer in January, his racing career came to an end, but not his charitable contributions or his memory to those who knew and loved him. His hashtag Check It For Andretti campaign has reminded thousands of people to get a colonoscopy now rather than later. All six Andretti Autosports cars in this year's 500 will carry a hashtag Check It For Andretti decal. His autobiography, Racer, is available wherever books are sold. It contains fabulous stories and photos of people involved in his diverse career. And in typical John Andretti fashion, 10% of the gross proceeds from the book and all of the family's earnings are benefiting Riley Hospital in Indianapolis, for which he has already raised $5 million. Now, as you might imagine, the Andretti family is a close one. Marco is honoring his Uncle John by wearing a helmet using the same unique font that John used to spell out Andretti. So keep an eye on that number 98 U.S. concrete machine. It starts on the pole. I can guarantee you there are two spirits driving that car.
0: Well, what a special day. Let's face it, for the Andretti family. Marco on pole, Michael and Mario in the two-seater.
36: How about that, Mark? Pretty interesting to get. I can't believe they got Michael in the back seat of that thing, but that's cool. The first three people to cross that line, at least on the pace lap, will all be Andretti's, with Mario, as you say, driving that two-seater. Michael Andretti in the back seat behind his dad, Mario, and then obviously Marco Andretti after that fantastic run that he did to put himself on the pole.
0: Let's go trackside.

0: and a second equally impressive flyover by the
1: Thunderbirds. Back home again in Indiana. And now, please welcome the chairman of the Indianapolis Motor Speedway, ladies and gentlemen, Mr. Roger Penske.
2: Welcome, race fans around the world. Thank you for joining us for the 104th running of the Indianapolis 500. This is a special day for me and the Penske family as we begin the stewardship of this iconic speedway. I want to thank the Holman George family for 75 years of leadership. Also, the passionate fans who are not here today, but guess what? We'll be back home in Indiana in 2021. Be safe, have fun. Drivers, start your engines.
0: Thirty-three engines roar to life as we prepare for the 104th running of the Indianapolis 500-mile race. And here to give us a description of what it's like to be in the cockpit of one of these bad, fast race cars, James Hinchcliffe with our course description.
3: One of the coolest feelings about running around the speedway is you can actually feel the yard of bricks as you drive across the start-finish line. When you hit that, that's kind of your timing marker to start setting up for turn one. You've got the markers on the side of the track, the 3-2-1. You pick your turn-in point. You don't want to turn in too early. That's going to create too much understeer off of one. You try to have a nice big arc into turn one. Open up your hands. Get into that short chute. Start setting up two. Two's tricky. There's a bump kind of in the middle. Then there's another bump later in the corner right near the exit. Can catch you out, especially in dirty air. Then obviously a long blast down the back straightaway, 5/8 of a mile, heading up into turn three. Same thing. You kind of let the car drift into the middle of the track, try to reduce scrub as much as you can. You set back up driver's right, and again, you want that big arc in. Turn three's got the biggest bump on the racetrack, right in the middle of the corner, right in the middle of the racing line. You definitely don't want to be bottoming out there, but it does sometimes happen on full fuel and cold tires, so you got to be aware of that. Again, set up in the short chute, and then turn four. We've seen that the curbs are there. They can bite you. We've seen that time and time again, but these days you have to get all the way down below the white line. Try to get a little bit of clean air on the left side of that front wing, and again, open your hands up. You're looking for that wing and wheel emblem on the outside of the turn four wall. That's where you want to exit it to, and then let the car drift back into the middle of the track as you look for that yard of bricks again.
0: Thank you, Hinch. Preparations continue as the parade laps are underway. Let's find out who and what our pit reporters will be following today. Let's check in with Ryan Marine.
4: Thank you very much, Mark. We will start by highlighting a driver here in amongst the group of winners and former series champions in my section of pit lane. Jack Harvey, who will be making his fourth start in this race, none of which would have been possible without the help of a dear friend, Pat Kennedy. Now, when Jack's career stalled out, the Kennedy family stepped in, Pat in particular, something certainly not unfamiliar to this team. They stepped in and were able to help facilitate the meeting that led to the SiriusXM sponsorship that Jack has carried with him ever since. Well, Pat died back in April from the coronavirus, so today, when Jack rolls off in the middle of row seven, he'll have Pat riding along, quite literally, his image emblazoned on top of a ceremonial helmet. Now let's head down pit lane towards the north end and welcome in Rob Blackman.
5: Ryan, thank you. We all know by now the pandemic has turned our world upside down. Nothing seems normal anymore. As a matter of fact, this is the new normal we've often been told lately. Yet for the second year in a row, I'm in my normal position, patrolling the north end of pit lane, qualifying positions 25 through 33, positions that are normally reserved for those whose chance of winning sits somewhere between slim and none. But again, 2020, anything but normal. You see, today on the north end, I'll be joined by the defending 500 champion Simon Pagenaud, a two-time Formula One world champion Fernando Alonso, a three-time Indy 500 winner in Elio Castroneves, and J.R. Hildebrand, who was leading on the 200th and final lap before finishing second in 2011. No, the Indianapolis 500 winner normally doesn't start in the back of the pack, but with this talented stable of drivers I'll be watching today, just maybe he will. Welcome to our new normal. Let's go further up pit lane. to Rob Howden.
6: Yeah, thank you so much, Rob. You were exactly right. The pit road assignments for this year's Indy 500 are definitely a little unique, with former race winners spread from pit in to pit out. All four of us IndyCar Radio pit reporters have a pair of 500 champions to focus on today. For me, that's 2017 winner Takuma Sato and 2014 victor Ryan Hunter-Reay. Of the two, Sato looked the most comfortable on carb day, and if he's in the top five when the final 50 laps arrive, I expect that he'll be in the fight for his second win. From past winners to hungry young lions, I have Chip Ganassi's Marcus Ericsson and Felix Rosenquist. Both got their first 500s in the book last year, although neither made it to the finish unscathed. Both Europeans have quickly developed their pace on the ovals, and Marcus really has been in the top 10 throughout the entire buildup to today's race. In fact, Zach Veach told me yesterday that his Andretti Autosport crew had given him the best car he's ever had at Indy, and his goal is to be in the top 10 by the halfway point. But with that said, is there anybody who wants to drink the milk more than Ed Carpenter? His best finishes have come the last 2 years. Ed was sixth last year and second in 2018. He has the experience, and he has the calm demeanor to handle whatever is thrown at him. Indiana's passionate race fans may not be inside the fences of IMS this year, but I can say this day first, if Ed Carpenter were to score a win today, I expect the cheers from the Hoosier State will be heard from coast to coast.
5: How about the conditions today, Rob Howden? Air temperature at 87 degrees, blue skies, some puffy white clouds, track temperature at 119, warmest of which comes in turn one at 129 degrees Fahrenheit, 63% humidity this afternoon. Good group of eight towards pit out, including two rookies, Rinus VK and Alex Palou in front of me. Scott Dixon certainly is a heavy favorite, but all eyes, I think, on Marco Andretti, namely his own eyes. He recently opened up to me about what it's like growing up as a third-generation Andretti and the pressure he puts on himself. He remembers his first karting win, 1997, Flemington, New Jersey. Didn't have a smile on his face up on the podium. In fact, his dad, Michael, asked him if he was even having fun. He admitted, no, he wasn't. He's learning to manage the pressure over the years, and he may have turned the corner last Sunday, putting together what I thought was the best four laps of his career to win pole position. By the way, he still has the trophy from that karting win. It's in his trophy case back in Nazareth, Pennsylvania, and he admits his trophy case isn't as full as his dad's or grandfather's. He loved to pair that karting trophy with the baby Borg by the end of the day today. 33 cars. We've got four pit reporters down here. Mark Janes, let's go racing in Indianapolis.
0: What a great story that would be, most assuredly, of course, with the Indy 500, Davey, no matter who wins, it's always a great story.
7: It's always a great story, absolutely. And Marco, as we said, he's been trying for his very first attempt at this race. He almost won it. Sam Hornish just barely beat him out. He struggled in between, but now I think this could be his opportunity.
0: I think, Davey, we've seen a lot of difference in Marco, I think, over the course of, you know, this couple of weeks in preparation for this event. I mean, it's laser focus is what I would
7: Laser
0: say.
7: Focus, and you got to remember, every day of practice, qualifying, all the way through this whole entire experience last couple of weeks, the two fastest guys has been Dixon and Andretti, so he's been consistently at the top of the speed chart. And then his grandfather giving him that confidence saying, you can win this race, I think it's going to help.
0: And again, Mario, Michael in that two-seater with Marco pacing the field, and Nick Yeoman. We're getting closer to the green flag of the 104th Indianapolis 500-mile race.
8: Yep, still waiting to see these drivers line up in those familiar 11 rows of three. In fact, it's very spread out. Everyone's single file down the front straightaway, but that fantastic new Corvette pace car pulls away. It is the red, white, and silver of Marco Andretti, Scott Dixon, and Takuma Sato on the front row. Now, Michael Young, they start to bunch up in that familiar 11 rows of three.
9: I can see the first three rows. Now the third row starting to form. The wind has really picked up. It was initially from the south. It's now coming directly from the west at about 10 miles an hour. Row three, now row four starting to form. Jake Quirley, we're nearly ready to start the 104th running of the Indianapolis 500-mile race.
10: 109 years ago, Johnny Aiken led the very first lap of the Indianapolis 500. What has happened since then is the unfurling of the absolute greatest spectacle in racing and the biggest sporting event in the world. It's once again coming upon us. The rows of three look very good. Seven deep. The pole sitter, Marco Andretti, Scott Dixon, and Takuma Sato, a couple of former winners just to his outside. Chris Denary, they're working their way out of turn number three into your view.
11: They are lined up. The pace car has left. 11 rows of three. Four winners in the top nine. On the inside of the front row is the pole sitter, Marco Andretti, with Scott Dixon. Mark Janes, here they come.
0: Pace car slows the pace down pit road as the field roars off of turn number four. The alignment a bit scattered, but we see the green flag fly, and the Indianapolis 500-mile race is underway.
8: Front way row gets away clean, and Scott Dixon grabs the top spot as they roar through turn number one. Dixon, the leader, on the
9: 2. Scott Dixon already to turn number 2. Then it's Andretti, Sato, Ryan, Hunter, Ray. Nice start for Rita's VK. Then James Hinchcliffe. They are your top 6 down the back straightaway.
10: They are single file, excluding the rookie Alex Palou that now goes 2 wide behind Scott Dixon. But Dixon the leader. He's got a 4-car length advantage over now to Kuba Sato in 2nd. Marco Andretti in 3rd.
11: Yeah, Marco Andretti has dropped to 3rd. You have Ryan Hunter Ray right behind him. Leading turn number 1 in the PNC Bank machine is Scott Dixon.
0: 1 car off the pace in the back of the pack, but it's all Scott Dixon at the start-finish line to turn number 1.
8: He was shot out of a cannon on the opening lap. It is Dixon by about 4 car lengths. Then Marco Andretti has fallen back to 3rd. Takuma Sato has jumped into 2nd position.
9: And Carpenter already to pit lane. That's the car off pace, but the battle is for that 3rd and 4th position. The teammates Andretti. Marco has 3rd. Ryan Hunter Ray wants it.
10: For the 5th time in his career, Scott Dixon has led the opening lap of the Indianapolis 500-mile race. He's got Takuma Sato behind him. Then it's Marco Andretti, followed by, in the 4th position running right now, is Takuma Sato.
11: Scott Dixon has the advantage. Takuma Sato in 2nd. Marco Andretti is 3rd.
0: Sato gets a good run off of turn number 4. Marco all by his lonesome in that 3rd position.
8: Sato takes a look to the inside of Scott Dixon. Dixon too far ahead. It's Dixon, Sato, Andretti, Hunter Ray, and then the rookie Rinus VK in 5th.
9: Oh boy, here comes Takuma Sato. It was a 10-car length advantage for Dixon. Takuma Sato, a little wiggle at the exit of turn number 2. He'll close that gap to about 4 car lengths.
10: It was Ryan Hunter Ray that I had missed in that top 4 the last time by. Now he starts to go to the bottom of the racetrack. He's got 3 in front of him. Scott Dixon, the leader in turn 3. Let's go to pit road and Rob Howden.
6: Yeah, it will not be the day for Ed Carpenter. He's coming to pit lane right now, guys. We have a broken left front suspension member. He tagged the wall, as you guys said. They've gotten the car in here now. They've shut it off. They were going to try to put some fresh rubber on, but indeed left front suspension damage for Ed Carpenter. His day is done.
0: Battle for the third position into turn 1.
8: Boy, you're right, Mark. It was a late charge by Ryan Hunter Ray, but he takes over the 3rd spot over Marco Andretti.
9: And the battle's now for 4th, 5th, and 6th. Marco Andretti has fallen back into the grasp of Rinus VK. Right behind him, James Hinchcliffe. A great single file battle all the way down the back straight.
10: They are single file now, and all of a sudden the 3rd place running Ryan Hunter Ray wants to take a look at Takuma Sato for 2nd. Scott Dixon is 5 car lengths in front of both.
11: Yeah, he might have moved that out to about 7 car lengths on the north side of the track. Scott Dixon, well off the white line, has the advantage, but watch Ryan Hunter Ray. He goes to the inside to pass Takuma Sato.
0: Side by side at the start finish line, and he'll grab the spot at the entrance to turn number 1.
8: Nice pass by Ryan Hunter Ray. Clean and smooth around Takuma Sato. He'll take that DHL car into 2nd.
9: Ryan Hunter Ray on the charge early in this race. Scott Dixon has about a 10 car length advantage over Ryan Hunter Ray. Then it's the Takuma Sato machine in that 3rd position. They're already to 3.
10: The sun really dances off those cars in a sun-saturated track thus far. Right now it's shining brightly on Scott Dixon, followed by Ryan Hunter Ray. Then the 3rd place runner right now is Takuma Sato.
11: Jake, I'd have to tell you that Ryan Hunter Ray is gaining some ground on Scott Dixon. It's about a 4 car length advantage for Dixon.
0: Car of Ben Hanley is off the pace on the back straightaway. Ryan Hunter Ray to the low side looks strong against Scott Dixon into turn 1.
8: Took a look to the inside, not able to take the lead. It's Dixon, Hunter Ray, and Sato out of turn number 1.
9: Caution on the back stretch is for the machine of Ben Hanley. Mark James, it looks like that engine may have expired.
0: Caution on the course. Again, a single car incident involving Ben Hanley, although something let go on that race car. He did not make any contact. Scott Dixon, your leader, 5 laps into the Indianapolis 500. Many of these cars identically prepared. The caution is due to the issue for the 51 of James Davison. Let's go to pit road and Rob Howden.
6: Yeah, need a final update here on Ed Carpenter, Mark. He stays in the car right now in the United States Space Force, the number 20 machine. The issue with the left front was actually the upper steering arm. They had to replace that, and they've done that. They put a new wing on the car as well, but the team feverishly working on the right rear now. You guys have talked about potential contact with the wall. That's what they're working on right now. But even though he's 7 laps down here at this time, the team still continues to go to work on the number 20.
0: And that car of James Davison, that was that front rotor got plenty hot, Davey.
7: Yeah, so what happened there, I don't think any contact happened, but it looked like potentially a caliper stuck onto that brake rotor, got glowing red hot, and then finally caught on fire, blew the tire, and that's definitely going to end his day.
0: This yellow flag recap is brought to you by Safety Clean, the official environmental service partner of the NTT IndyCar Series. Scott Dixon got off to a great start.
7: Yeah, how about that? A little draft behind, tucked in behind Marco Andretti, going down that front straightaway, got a bit of a draft, all he needed to get that lead, and showing how strong he is all month, leading this thing. So right now, Dixon's in control, but look, watch out for Ryan Hunter Ray. Found his way in second.
0: So we are at seven laps complete. Scott Dixon, Hunter Ray, Sato, Andretti, VK, Hinch, Rossi, the top seven. Piggott is eighth. Erickson is ninth. And Graham Rahal is 10th. Let's welcome the governor of the great state of Indiana, of course, Eric Holcomb. And, Governor, a year ago, you and I were out on our new broadcast perch with all of the fans in the thousands and thousands here. Not here today. You're not here today. So, in addition to listening to IndyCar Radio, where and how are you enjoying this race day?
12: Well, you're right. We're not in the middle of a sea of humanity celebrating the greatest spectacle of racing this year like in years past, but I will be spending it with four of my lifelong buddies, folks I grew up with, and we'll be on the back porch eating a little barbecue and listening to the race on the radio and watching it on TV. So we're one of those people that have the TV on but the radio on as well.
0: Well, good for you. We appreciate that for sure. Hey, let's go back to November, the change in stewardship as a fan, resident of Indiana, and of course the governor. I did want to give you the opportunity to pay tribute to the home of George family and all that they have meant.
12: Well, we need to praise the Holman family. When you rewind the tape and you look through that highlight reel, going all the way back to 1945 when Tony Holman bought the track, there were weeds growing up through the pavement, and he invested and he persevered. You talk about resiliency and a model of it, and just pouring his heart and soul into that race and to the track and that venue. It's meant so much to not just our capital city, but our state and our reputation. And you know, we want to salute him as we normally do all the veterans on Memorial Day during a normal year. We also want to salute the whole Holman family for all the investment and care and stewardship that they brought, and all the great attention that it has brought for our state.
0: Much credit has to be given to Wilbur Shaw for putting that deal together so many years ago. And I think just as much credit has to be given to Tony George for finding Roger Penske and knowing that Roger would be interested, hoping he would be interested, then finding out he was, I should say. Your impressions of not only when you heard the announcement that it would be Roger Penske, but what it's been like for you working with Roger and his team moving forward.
12: Well, he's been a godsend, and this is almost a spiritual endeavor for so many. And for a guy like Mr. Penske, who understands, has the work ethic, has the experience, has the wherewithal and the resources, and most importantly, has the best interest of the race, and always is looking at this through the fan lens. You couldn't have picked a better person on the planet, not just Roger Penske, but his family and the experience that they bring and drive. And so we are so fortunate. And really, today marks the beginning of, you know, we're coming off of the Holman legacy, and today marks the beginning of, in terms of ownership, the Penske legacy at the IMS. And so I have no doubt that in decades to come that we will look back with the same reverence on the Penske family as we do with the Holman family for what it means as they continue to express their interest in this race living on and our affection for both families.
0: Well, lastly, you gave a very neutral answer to this question last year when I posed to you, hey, where's your loyalty stand today to your fellow Pike High School grad, Tim Sendrick? So since you're not here today, you're able to sport those Team Penske colors in your backyard?
12: I am indeed, and I am rooting for Joseph Newgarden, and I will continue to support him. Although I will say this, my dog Henry is a big fan of Norman, so my dog will be rooting for Norman's dad and driver Simon Pagenaud.
0: Well,
12: so we got a little, but you know, there's so many great stories, as you know. I mean, having Andretti on the pole,
0: sure.
12: And having

0: 100. That entrant was James Davison, but unfortunately, Rick, I'm certain this is not what you envisioned. What happened to James there?
1: Well, it's like something created a drag in the right front brake assembly, creating a bunch of heat, and I think from that standpoint, it blew out the right front tire. You know, I hate it for all of our sponsors, Jacob Construction, Bird, Velarde. It's part of racing. It's really disappointing. This is my first 500. And at 500 is an entrant. You know, racing's tough. 500's tough. The Dale Coyne's mechanics and guys work really hard. I'm really thankful to be part of this organization. And, we'll just have to take our lumps and try to get back again another time.
0: Rick, I hope this experience doesn't scare you away. We hope to see you back here again soon.
1: We're looking forward to coming back. We're already trying to put together some plans to make that happen. I've been racing a long time, and I've had a lot of disappointments, but this is a business, and it's a tough part about racing.
0: Rick, thank you. Let's go further down the pit lane, check in with Ryan Marine.
2: Getting closer to the restart here. A couple of takers under this yellow in my section. Reigning Indy Lights champion Oliver Askew came in for tires and topped off with fuel. Will Power also came in for tires and topped off with fuel, plus a wing change for the number 12 machine. Dave first.
3: Just a real quick update on Marco Andretti, already -3 in this race. Not surprising if you take a look at the downforce level. He's running, Davey Hamilton, a much longer rear gurney flap on that rear wing, much more noticeable and prolonged than the ones that both Takuma Sato and Scott Dixon are using. That's one of the reasons he's falling back. Also, a lot of push in turns 1 and 3. Marco Andretti dealing with it so far today.
4: So Dixon, Hunter Ray, Sato, Andretti, VK, Hinchcliffe, Rossi, Piggott, Erickson, and Rahal, the top 10. It's got Dixon into turn number one.
5: And the best battle is going to be for third. Marco Andretti pops to the outside of Takuma Sato, not able to get it. Meanwhile, Michael, it is Hinchcliffe and VK side by side for fifth.
6: That is the battle, and James Hinchcliffe will take over that fifth. Not so quick. Rinus VK will battle back on the inside. So it's Rinus VK. Now Alexander Rossi looks to the inside, 3 wide.
7: Yep, they're going to go 3 wide. They were so close. Hinch and VK, and Rossi said, let me come and take a look at it. Now they're 3 wide going into the turn. Hinch to the bottom, VK to the outside of him. Rossi drops back behind both.
8: Yeah, Hinchcliffe holds on to fifth. He's got the inside as he's well off the white line. It's Hinchcliffe, VK, and then Rossi in that battle for fifth.
4: And that battle continues with James Hinchcliffe leading that train into turn number one.
5: Yeah, but let's allow the front four to get away. So it's Hinchcliffe in fifth, VK sixth, and then Rossi settling into seventh.
6: Already through the midway point of turn number two. Ryan Hunter-Reay will settle in. Jake Query, he's about 4 car lengths behind.
7: Boy, how about that 19-year-old rookie, Rinus VK, getting in there with Hinch and Rossi and mixing it up. Now James Hinchcliffe is going to try to get to the bottom of him again. This time he can't do it. I take that back. He got by VK. He's trying to close it on Marco Andretti.
8: Let's move up front to the leaders. About a 5-car length advantage for Dixon over Hunter-Reay, followed by Sato, and then well back to Andretti.
4: Ryan Hunter-Reay, though, is the one that's coming, Dick Yeoman, into turn number one.
5: Yep, it's a 2-car length advantage for Scott Dixon. Back to Ryan Hunter-Reay. Another 4 back to Takuma Sato out of turn one.
6: Ryan Hunter-Reay started in that fifth position, now finds himself second. So it's Dixon, Hunter-Reay, Takuma Sato, Marco Andretti, James Hinchcliffe. They're your top 5.
7: Scott Dixon exits turn number 2. He's got Ryan Hunter-Reay 2.5 car lengths behind him. Hunter-Reay took a peek a little bit to the inside entering turn number 3. That PNC Bank machine of Scott Dixon enjoys a 3-car length advantage.
8: Ryan Hunter-Reay is running away a little bit from Takuma Sato in third. Hunter-Reay in pursuit of Scott Dixon as they exit turn 4. Dixon with about a 4-car length advantage.
4: Gets a bit more comfortable, but we look back. Pretty good battle for fourth. It's Hinch and Marco Andretti at the start-finish line.
5: Hinchcliffe in that bright orange and white car has the inside. That's the preferred line. He'll take away that 4th spot for Marco.
6: Marco Andretti now falls from that pole position down to the 5th position. Now Rinus VK has his sights to get back into that top 5, but Alexander Rossi will look to the inside of VK.
7: Boy, Rossi pops down again. They are 3 wide. Again, this is the battle for the 5th position. Boy, I'll tell you what, Rinus VK has all kinds of traffic, and Rossi clears him now. Alexander Rossi moves up.
8: Yeah, he's in 6th place now, and now Rossi has in his sights the fourth place machine of Marco Andretti. Rossi and the Napa machine flies down the straightaway.
4: Hunter Ray with a good run off of turn number four into turn one.
5: Yeah, he's just stalking Scott Dixon, our race leader. It's three car lengths the advantage. Dixon and Hunter Ray out of turn one.
6: Settling down now on the south end of the speedway. Scott Dixon for car length advantage over Ryan Hunter Ray. Then Takuma Sato firmly in that third position. James Hinchcliffe fourth.
7: It's as if Scott Dixon punched up a flux capacitor and went back to 2008 because all of a sudden he's leading the first portion like he did in his lone year of winning here. Ryan Hunter Ray about three car lengths behind him.
8: Still the advantage on the north end of the track. The short chute down along the white line. Dixon maintains about a four car length advantage over Ryan Hunter Ray.
4: 17 laps complete this time by Scott Dixon, your leader. Hunter Ray, Sato, Hinchcliffe, Andretti the top five. Rossi is sixth. VK is seventh. Marcus Ericsson is eighth. Spencer Pigott is ninth. Colton Herta is 10th. 11th to Alex Palou. 12th to Pato Award. Rahal 13th. Newgarden 14th. Connor Daly 15th. 16th, Felix Rosenquist. 17th, Santino Ferrucci. 18th is Veach. 19th is Harvey. Kanaan is 20th. Askew is 21st. Pagino 22nd. Power is 23rd. Alonso is 24th. Charlie Kimball 25th. Castro Neves 26th. Kellett is 27th. Sage Karam 28th. Ben Hanley 29th. Max Chilton is 30th. 31st, J.R. Hildebrand out of the race in 32nd. James Davison 13 laps down but back out in 33rd is Ed Carpenter. 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Prime Sport is the preferred travel partner of the Indianapolis Motor Speedway. 20 laps into the Indianapolis 500. Scott Dixon is your leader over Ryan Hunter Ray. Time to visit with our good friend Jim Campbell from Chevrolet. And, Jim, I guess if it's torch red, then I guess it should be able to do 0 to 60 in 2.9 seconds and go 194 miles per hour. We're talking about that beautiful pace car.
9: Oh, well, we're so proud at Chevrolet to be pacing with the 2020 Corvette Stingray Coupe. It's a first mid-engine Corvette, the C8. Mark Royce, our president of GM, was behind the wheel, and it is just an incredible machine. We're so proud to be pacing this race. This place right here at Indy is special to Chevrolet because the co-founder of our company, Lewis Chevrolet, him right. and his brothers, they raced here. This feels like a home track for us.
4: 18th time this car has paced the field?
9: Yeah, 18th time for the Corvette to pace, and it's the 31st time Chevy's paced. And I have to say, this race is so special. We miss the fans so very much, but we know so many people are listening and watching, and the racing these guys are putting on is going to be incredible again.
4: Now, about this car, give us some highlights other than the fact that it's bad fat.
9: Well, yeah, it's got a 6.2-liter V8 engine, 495 horsepower, as you said, 0 to 60 in 2.9 seconds. It's got an 8-speed dual-clutch transmission, and it is just an absolute handling machine. Top speed, 194. So great. It's basically a stock car with the safety equipment on it for the pacing of the race. That's it.
4: From the time it goes from a concept to its completion off the assembly line, how many people involved in that
9: project? Oh, there's thousands at the company, and I'm so proud of the job that they all did, from design to engineering to our powertrain guys, everybody working to make this the very best Corvette ever. And to pace it here, it's an honor.
4: Jim Campbell of Chevrolet is our guest. So I'm guessing you don't have to do a lot of arm twisting to get people.
9: No, not at all. Not at all. Not at all. And hey, by the winner of the race is going to get a Corvette.
4: Oh, boy. Well, I think at some point the anchor of the IMS Radio Network should get a
9: You're next.
4: Car. Yeah, thank you, Jim. You know, the last time I saw you, you were offering me a cool spot down in Charlotte for the Roval. We'll be back there again in October.
9: Looking forward to it.
4: Yeah, we'll look for you there. Jim, go enjoy the race.
9: All right, great. Hey, and thanks to Roger Penske for running this race.
4: Yep.
9: The fans aren't here. I know they want to be here next year. We want to see them.
4: Thank you, Jim. Appreciate it. And be safe for sure. Again, 24 laps now complete. Dixon, Hunter Ray, Sato, Hinchcliffe, Andretti, the top five. Davey Scott Dixon led 24 laps.
10: Yeah, looking strong right now. We knew he... Well, we got trouble in turn two.
6: Yeah, Marcus Ericsson gets into the wall, guys. He lost it out of turn number one, hit the wall at the exit of turn one. He will come to a rest at nearly the entrance of the where you'll see the suites at the turn two exit there. And now the engine is on fire, so Marcus Ericsson hitting the wall. Hopefully that fire will go out quickly. A hard hit as he now comes to the rest again, right to where the suites are here in turn number two.
4: On lap 24, caution on the course here at the Indianapolis Motor Speedway. caution on the course in the 104th Indianapolis 500-mile race, a single-car incident in Turn 2 involving Marcus Ericsson, Davey Hamilton. You've seen a few replays now.
10: Yeah, just the car stepped out going into Turn 1, the back end just a little bit loose. He tried to correct it, just pancaked that right side on that short shoot wall, and unfortunately just put his day put him out for the day.
4: We think pit road is about to get very, very busy, Davey. The timing of that caution, not good for Marcus Ericsson, but for everyone else it was.
10: For everybody else it is. The question mark is some of the guys that pitted early on lap 8, starting with Pagano in that 21st spot, it may be time for them guys to get some lap position. They may stay out, but the rest of the field, I will assure you, they're going to come in. The pit window really is perfect timing.
4: So the top 10 will be Dixon, Hunter Ray, Sato, Hinchcliffe, Andretti, Rossi, VK, Pickett, Colton Herta, and Alex Palou. They are your top 10, and we look up to the north end, and those cars are slowly making their way down the straightaway, and we expect them all to start peeling off, and indeed they will. So pit stops are underway here for the 104th running. First time today, the whole field comes to pit road. We'll start with Rob Blackman.
0: Awaiting the arrival of Sage Karam. He'll be the first to pit at the far north end. Is this just now sliding it in and decelerating himself right in front of his pit box position? He will get fuel. He will get four new tires. A bit of a slow stop here for Sage Karam. The Rebel with the right front and now down and away. Sage Karam.
4: Ryan Marine.
2: Four tires and fuel for possible award. No changes, just a tear off. Wing change for Joseph Newgarden, who's pretty happy with his race car.
4: Rob Howden.
11: Now the best stop for Ryan Hunter Ray. He came in, put on the fresh Firestones. 9 seconds to stop. He's back on the racetrack as well.
4: Dave first.
3: Scott Dixon will lead them off pit road. And already the PNC Bank Honda crew doing a great job. 6.5, a half a turn of front wing. Same for Marco Andretti, who continues to lose spots here early on at the Indy 500.
4: This round of pit stops brought to you by Speedway, official fuel and convenience store of the Indianapolis 500. And Davey Hamilton, we heard Marco Andretti talk earlier about the fact that he doesn't expect to lead all 200 laps, and he's okay with kind of letting somebody else be the hunted for a while. He just wants to be in contention toward the end, and it looks like that's the pace that he's making early on in this race.
10: Yeah, and that could be a challenge. Passing is not that easy out there right now, Mark. He now finds himself falling way back, actually, after these pit stops. So he's got a long ways to go. A lot of the guys did not pit, like Askew, Dixon, or I'm sorry, Pagano, Hunter Ray. They did pit, but Askew is the first one that did not.
4: Michael Young, let's get an update from you. How's the cleanup going in turn number two for that wrecked race car?
12: A lot of speedy dry down right now, Mark James. We have five of the AMR IndyCar safety team working on that area. They already have the car removed from the racetrack, but as I look back to turn number one and where Nick Yeoman is posted, there is a lot of debris. So we have three or four safety trucks and now a sweeper out as we try to clear up the debris from that incident with Marcus Ericsson.
4: We pause 10 seconds for station identification. This is the Pennzoil IndyCar Radio Network. Some speculation, Davey Hamilton, about those that pitted earlier during the caution brought out by James Davison. That question has been answered now.
10: Yeah, well, no surprise. Some of those guys that pitted early on, lap 8, actually, Askew, Pagano, Power, Kimball, Castro Neves, Hanley, and Hildebrand find themselves first through 7th. It's not till that 8th position we find Scott Dixon, who's led every lap so far.
4: Anybody impress you early on other than Scott Dixon?
10: Well, Dixon, but I'll have to say that I think without a bad pit stop right there, Hunter Ray found himself in that second position. Hunter Ray and Rossi, we talk about those three. Dixon, Hunter Ray, and Rossi right now look the strongest in the field.
4: One car we saw early on make a pretty strong move to the high side through 1 and 2, and that was James Hinchcliffe.
10: Yeah.
4: That's an indication of a guy that's hooked up.
10: Yeah, and Hinchcliffe actually had a fairly good pit stop as well. He finds himself in this 12th position, but you got to remember, Dixon's really kind of the goal, and he's an 8, so Hinch does have a strong car right now.
4: So now, what to benefit these drivers who last pitted on lap number 8, what needs to happen in this next segment?
10: Well, they would like to have a yellow come out in about 12 more laps or 12 to 16 more laps so they could pit right in their window under yellow, and that's probably that's the best chance they have.
4: Post-race monetary fine for Hinch leaving the pit box with some equipment attached. That's a bit of a change, and I asked the folks in race control about that. I think it was 2 years ago when that started to be a fine instead of a drive-through or a stop-and-go, and they said what it basically boils down to if no one was ever put in any danger, there was no safety risk, it's a monetary fine.
10: Yeah, and that's good, and especially if you didn't gain anything out of that. If you, you more likely lost more than gained out of it already, so you already have your penalty. So that's good to see. Otherwise, back in the day, as you know, we would have seen Hinch doing a drive-through and that taking him out of the race.
4: Yeah, so as we get ready to go back to green flag racing, Jake Query, we'll ask you to give the roll call. We know Askew and Pagano were the first two you will see coming toward turn number three.
7: Boy, Pagano is tucking right behind that Arrow McLaren SP machine of Oliver Askew. Then behind Simon Pagano, it is Will Power, followed by Charlie Kimball, the three-time winner, Elio Castroneves. Castroneves just behind him, second-year driver Ben Hanley, then J.R. Hildebrand, Scott Dixon, Takuma Sato, and Alexander Rossi as they work their way now through the north end.
8: The Corvette Stingray has left the track, and now Oliver Askew with Simon Pagano right behind him. Pagano will go to the outside trying to make the pass.
4: And he is going to make a strong move to the high side. They're side-by-side at the start-finish line with Pagano to the high side and one.
5: Pagano will clear Askew and take over the race lead. Askew kicking back to second, then it's Will Power in third. Further back, Graham Rahal going all the way up to the third group, but they're clean out of turn one.
6: Ben Hanley starting to stack up the rest of the field. That'll be the battle for the seventh position. Scott Dixon, Alexander Rossi. Boy, we've got a gaggle of cars going out of the back straight away.
7: But the front eight are single file, and they're running the way they ended it a year ago with Simon Pagano up front. He's about eight car lengths in front of Oliver Askew.
8: With all of those cars behind him going three wide, Simon Pagano rolling out to about a 15 car length advantage over Askew.
4: And it stays that way. Askew now has company in the form of Will Power. It's about a five car length advantage for the rookie into turn number one.
5: It's Pagano, Askew, Power, Kimball, and Castroneves as everybody ducks left and right trying to get around Ben Hanley, the front seven or eight into turn two.
6: Simon Pagano about an eight car length advantage over Oliver Askew. Then it's the 2017 champion, or should say 18 champion, Will Power. They're already to three.
7: Hey, rookie, find yourself in between the last two winners of this race, will you? Right now it's Simon Pagano with Oliver Askew, then Will Power. Charlie Kimball's now starting to feel the heat from Elio Castroneves.
8: Guys, we are now starting to see the slicing and dicing we saw on Friday during Carburation Day, but Pagano with the big lead out of four.
4: Let's go to Rob Howden. Rob Blackman.
0: Yeah, thank you, Mark, here at the Indiana University Health Emergency Medical Center just alongside the track, and I'm with Marcus Erickson of Chip Ganassi Racing. Marcus, first of all, how are you feeling?
13: I'm good, thanks. Obviously disappointed, but the car did a good job there to protect me.
0: What exactly happened?
13: Yeah, I'm not sure. The rear obviously went on me there in the middle of one, and I tried to catch it, almost did, and then I just lost it in the exit, so... Yeah, it was disappointing. I think we had a really good race car out there, and, you know, we were doing really well up until that point.
0: It has been a good season so far for Marcus Erickson. Five top tens in just six races, but unfortunately, race number seven on the circuit, not a good day for Marcus. Marcus, thanks for coming.
4: A little separation among the top 10 now, Davey, just three laps into the restart.
10: Yeah, right now we see a lot of Chevys, five of them up front leading this thing, then Hondas. We haven't seen much of that throughout this month. So right now those guys are definitely going to be working together. Pagano, Askew, Power, and Kimball. Actually, how about Castroneves, three-time winner, trying to make it his fourth in that fifth spot.
4: The one guy that's been under fire is Ben Hanley. He's on that pit strategy as well. He's lost about five spots.
10: Yeah, we've seen Ben on that restart. I mean, they had to do that. They had to keep him out, try to get track position, but unfortunately, as we know, that team really got noticed like a few days before the opening round of practice for this race, so they've just been behind the eight ball, but give it out to that team for making it here.
4: Simon Pagano with a half a second lead, Michael Young, into turn two.
8: Yes, a nice run for Simon Pagano as he has that about three car length advantage over Oliver Askew, Will Power, Charlie Kimball, Elio Castroneves. Scott Dixon restarted eighth. He's up to that sixth position.
7: Castroneves is really starting to put the heat on Charlie Kimball. That's the battle for the fourth position. Kimball now puts that car a little bit higher in turn number three. That Pennzoil machine of Elio Castroneves tried to reel him in.
8: But look at Scott Dixon. Remember, as they said, he restarted eighth. He's now sixth, and he came out of the pits on the last yellow. The leader is Pagano.
4: And Elio Castroneves with a good, strong run off of turn number four. Charlie Kimball in the crosshairs, Nick.
5: Yeah, that'll allow Castroneves to gap Dixon and Rossi just a little bit, but Dixon and Rossi, the two on that another strategy starting to charge, Michael.
12: Yes, indeed. And the top seven have kind of broken away in the eighth position, the machine of J.R. Hildebrand. So it's Simon Pagenaud with about a four-car length advantage to three.
7: Simon Pagenaud enters into turn number three now. He has, again, that four-car length advantage over Oliver Askew. Then it's Will Power, Charlie Kimball, and Elio Castroneves. Then a gap back to Scott Dixon.
8: But as Mark said, Castroneves really rolling. He has Kimball in his sights. He's closed the gap to about four car lengths in fifth.
4: Noticeably closer this time by. Scott Dixon trying to draw a beat on him. Alexander Rossi trying to do the same.
5: Yep, that's fifth, sixth, and seventh. Three former winners, Elio Castroneves, Scott Dixon, and then Alexander Rossi out of turn one.
12: Simon Pagenaud now about 10 car lengths ahead of Oliver Askew, about same back to Will Power, then Kimball, Castroneves, Dixon, same back to Alexander Rossi.
7: The big question mark coming into the race was whether or not the new aero screens would prohibit a lot of passing. Right now, Simon Pagenaud is perfectly content if that's the case.
8: Yeah, he is at the front of the pack here with about a 10-car length advantage over Askew, then about another 5-car lengths back to Will Power in third.
4: J.R. Hildebrand, Rinus VK, been watching that battle the past couple of times by. That's the battle for the eighth position. It's quite a ways behind Alexander Rossi, but still a good battle, Nick Gilman.
5: Yep, as you mentioned, it's about a 25-car length advantage before you get to Hildebrand. He's got that rookie VK tucked right up underneath that rear wing.
12: Hildebrand takes that car out to the wall. Rinus VK, the quickest Chevy during this month of May. Now about three car lengths behind J.R. Hildebrand again for eighth.
7: Rinus VK talked about rookie that had really good debuts here. J.R. Hildebrand is one of them. Of course, we know what happened at the end of that race. But VK right now coming up on the spot where Hildebrand had that fateful hit, Tristan Ari, a couple of years ago.
8: Short shoot on the north side. Hildebrand makes the left-hand turn. He maybe has about a 4-5 length car advantage over VK, who's trying to make a push.
4: 40 laps complete. Pagenaud, Askew, Power, Kimball, Castroneves, the top five. Dixon, Rossi, Hildebrand, VK, Ryan Hunter-Reay, the top 10. If you want to hear what the pros hear, use what the pros use. 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Lap 42 of the Indianapolis 500 mile race. Mark Chains, Davey Hamilton, and Davey, I know he gave up the lead at the start, but pretty impressive run so far for rookie Oliver Askew.
10: Yeah, Askew's doing a great job, not giving up at all either. I mean, he's fighting out there for every spot. How about VK as well? I mean, he's doing a great job fighting that spot. He finds himself in ninth, but guys, remember, the first five guys, ending with Castroneves in fifth, their pit window is much shorter. They last pitted on lap 8. It's now 43, so we're going to see them in the pits momentarily.
4: A couple of cautions fairly early kind of disjointed the start of this thing and mixed that pit strategy up.
10: Yeah, and those yellows help, so they can definitely go a little bit longer under yellow conditions, but I have to say, in the next 7-8 laps, they're going to start getting prepared to make stops.
4: Do you know 43 laps in, or maybe did you know long ago whether you're in for a long day in terms of
10: for sure. You know if you have a good race car or not so good of a race car. Some of the guys, I'm sure, on the radios are yelling that they can't even hang on their car, and other ones are going, hey, I have too much downforce, some not enough downforce, and some are saying, hey, it's just right. Who knows who that's going to be? But right now, as this second stint, I really call it, after our first round of pit stops, seems like they got a little more strung out, a little bit more difficult to pass right now.
4: To that end, maybe drivers realize that we're at the point now to where there's not really a reason to push it. You take a position if it's available to you, but not force the issue around lap 4.
10: And the key to that is, right, stay on the lead lap, because unfortunately there's going to be another caution, or more than likely there's going to be another caution. Just stay on that lead lap. Like I say, you want to be able to win this race. And by the way, here comes Simon Pagenaud on pit row right now.
4: Yeah, Simon Pagenaud is among the first takers of those who pitted on lap number 8. We see Oliver Askew coming in as well. Let's go to Rob Blackman.
0: Yeah, Simon Pagenaud, the pit stop right here. Four new tires for Pagenaud. They're ripping off the front windshield seat and new fuel for Pagenaud down and away for the leader.
4: Ryan Marie.
2: Clean stop for Oliver Askew. Four tires, no adjustments. He's down and away with a high five from the team. They were proud of that pit stop.
4: So, Navy, you can start to do the math now, and you can see what those guys are thinking and what they need to have happen.
10: Well, so right now, they're on a six-stop strategy right now, Mark. Right now, most of these guys, the leaders, including Dixon, Rossi, VK, those guys are on that five-strategy stop. And right now, we see Elio Castroneves coming out. He's also going to be on that six-stop strategy.
4: And Rob Blackman, season two.
0: Right in front of me, Elio Castroneves has stopped. He, too, will get four fresh tires. Fuel is
4: those pit stops, Davey, in the range of 5.5 to 7 seconds. That's where ideally you need them to be.
10: That's right. These guys, we know how good they could be. But as you said earlier in the show, how many teams made mistakes at the first races that we went to this year? But right now, they look to be flawless right now. Now, the key for these guys that did the early pit stops that are on the six-stop strategy, the last thing they need is a yellow to come out for their competitors, the guys that aren't on that strategy to pit, because they're going to lose a lot of ground.
4: Let's go to Ryan Marine.
2: Waiting on Will Power, who did not make up a lot of ground on that stint going on strategy. But he stretched the fuel mileage one lap further. That could be to his benefit. Scump tires coming on for Will Power.
4: So Will Power making his stop, Davey. And so after all of these drivers have gone through the round of stops, we'll see Scott Dixon cycle back to the front. Let's check in with Rob Blackman.
0: Charlie Kimball was the next in line for a pit stop. Four fresh tires and fuel for him. Kimball down and away.
4: And Alexander Rossi, Rita's VK, Hunter Ray, Takuma Sato, the top five.
10: You get top five, that's right. No surprise to see Dixon jump back up front there. How about Ferrucci? Finds himself in the seventh position. Haven't talked much about him. He's right behind our pole sitter, Marco Andretti. So he's doing a good job today.
4: And I think Marco doing what he said he would do, Davey, not worry about the leading 200 laps. But, you know, we're 48 laps in now, and Marco still finds himself very much in contention. He's running in the top 10.
10: He's definitely in the game right now. We see him in that sixth position, like I said, behind Sato and right in front of Ferrucci. So he's in the game, no question about it. Right now, last speed he ran was a 2:14.6. Leader Scott Dixon, 2:17.1. So a little bit off the pace. Like I say, right now, it seems to be a little difficult to pass right now, but that could change as the race goes.
4: No one happier than Scott Dixon after this round to stop Dick Yeoman, because he has a lead of 1.2 seconds over Alexander Rossi.
5: Yeah, really, with those guys, early guys pitting, it's allowed Dixon and Rossi to pull away. A big advantage, Michael Young, as they roar into turn two.
12: You want to know what kind of run Scott Dixon is having right now? Simon Pagenaud is just now entering turn number three. Dixon right now at the halfway point of the back straightaway. Again, about a second and a half ahead of Rossi.
7: Clearly, Scott Dixon's got a car that he's really to his liking so far. That PNC Bank machine just down below the white line. 8-car length advantage over Alexander Rossi.
8: He started second, but he led the first lap of this race. Scott Dixon back as the leader. A good way back is Alexander Rossi in second.
4: Notice last time by, the battle for fourth seems to be shaping up a bit. That is the battle between Ryan Hunter-Reay and Takuma Sato. Hunter-Reay with a bit of an advantage as they head toward turn one.
5: Yeah, it's calling 3 car lengths as both of those drivers arc their way into turn number one. Hunter-Reay nice and smooth out of the corner. Call it 4 car lengths over Sato.
12: Ryan Hunter-Reay pretty much riding around right now. He got about another 2 car lengths out of the exit of turn number two of Takuma Sato. They're about halfway down the back straightaway. Ryan Hunter-Reay, Sato, fourth and fifth.
7: Couple of former winners mixing it up. Ryan Hunter-Reay with Takuma Sato just behind him. There's a decent gap before you get to Marco and Ready, and then second-year man Santino Ferrucci.
8: They get to the short chute on the north side, and Sato looks down to the inside, but he'll stay behind Hunter-Reay with about a 3-car length advantage.
4: Maybe you pointed out on timing and scoring plus 17 to Santino Ferrucci. He's worked his way up to 7.
10: Right now, he's looking strong, not only 17 positions, but since the start, he's 12 spots up right now. Looking good in that seventh position, put pressure on Marco Andretti.
4: And he and Alex Palou have worked well together so far this year as teammates, with Santino being the primary guy in that two-car team. Alex hanging around the top 10. He's in the 12th.
10: 12th spot for Palou. He absolutely is a rookie doing an outstanding job right behind Colton Herta, who actually, if you think about it, Colton Herta is really, really a rookie in this race. His second time here, but he only made like 1 or 2 laps last year, so he's basically a rookie as well.
4: Dixon and Rossi tightening up at all. Nick Yeoman into one.
5: It has. I noticed that 1 lap ago. In fact, as they both rip through turn number one, Michael, call it 6 car lengths. Rossi starting to close a bit.
12: Dixon takes it up to the south end wall. Rossi will follow suit. Now Dixon will sweep out. Gained a little bit. I agree with you. I thought Rossi was closing up, but looks like Dixon stretching that lead ever so slightly.
7: Scott Dixon is about to surpass Bill Vukovich for 8th on the all-time laps led list here at the Indianapolis Motor Speedway. He enters turn four with a comfortable advantage now over Rossi.
8: Yeah, they sweep out of turn number four. Well off the white line with Scott Dixon has opened up a nice margin over second place Alexander Rossi.
4: 1.2 seconds, 2 laps to go. It's 0.8 of a second, and we're looking behind them, seeing who might tighten up a little bit. Hunter-Reay, Sato. That looks interesting into turn one. Before we watch more of that battle, we need to check in with Dave Fern.
3: You notice that Alexander Rossi is catching Scott Dixon, and he's doing so by also saving fuel. They've got the fuel mixture turned down a little bit. Still, though, complaining
0: complaining about a little bit of a tightness in turns one and three. Might take a little wing out here in the next, next 10 laps or so. We should see the leaders back up pit road.
4: Ryan Marine.
2: He chronicled the advance of Santino Ferrucci. He's really happy with the race car. He just told Jimmy Vassar, hey, I'm just in the Congo line. The problem is he's chasing Marco Andretti, who's got a big rear wing wicker ahead of him. It's really disrupting the air, making it difficult for Santino to progress.
4: Hunter Ray, Sato, the battle for fourth into turn one.
5: They are nose to tail. Hunter Ray takes a much wider line into the corner. He'll get a nice charge out of the corner. Three car lengths over Sato.
12: Looks like Sato closes in ever so slightly. He'll take that machine just down below that white line. Gets a nice run out of turn number two. Here comes Sato trying to get that fourth position from Hunter Ray.
7: Ryan Hunter Ray starts to drift a little bit high to try to close off Takuma Sato entering turn number three. He will manage to shut the door for now. Sato about two car lengths behind him.
8: Yeah, just maybe about two car lengths now, Jake, as they're out of four. Hunter Ray with about a 2.5 to 3 car length advantage over Takuma Sato.
4: Completing lap 55 this time by Dixon, Rossi, VK, Hunter Ray, Sato the top five. Andretti, Ferrucci, O'Ward, Hinchcliffe, and Newgarden the top 10. Well, as Jake Query says, got Dixon rewriting the record books consistently. Donald Davidson says Dixon is climbing up an impressive list here at IMS.
14: Of the 219 different drivers who've led the 500, the current driver with the most is Scott Dixon with 452. He ranks ninth all time. But if he were able to lead 105 laps this time, Scott would surpass the totals of Bill Vukovich, Parnelli Jones, Emerson Fittipaldi, Wilbur Shaw, A.J. Foyt, and Mario Andretti, climbing all the way up to third with only Al Unser and Ralph DePalma still ahead of him. Once again, the total number of leading laps Scott Dixon would need to get to third is 105.
4: Ready to complete lap 60 in the Indianapolis 500-mile race. Dixon, Rossi, VK, Sato, Hunter Ray, the top five. Andretti is sixth. Ferrucci is seventh. O'Ward is eighth. Hinch is ninth. Newgarden is 10th. Herta, Pillow, Ray Hall, Harvey, Kanaan to the top 15. Daly, Piggott, Veach, Karam, Alonso through 20th. And as we're giving you this rundown, that's all going to change because stops are underway under green flag conditions. Let's go to Dave first.
0: Well, first up will be Marco Andretti, who started from pole but has yet to lead a lap today. That number 98 U.S. concrete machine hitting its marks. They had some issues on carb day with the left front changer. They put a different crewman on it now. Down and away, 7 seconds flat. No changes for Marco Andretti.
4: And this is where things have a tendency to get interesting when we are under green flag conditions, Davey, and we start sending cars to pit road.
10: Yeah, green flag, and they all come in at different times. The good news with that is Ryan Hunter Ray actually coming in right now, along with we got Tony Kanaan and Connor Daly.
4: Rob Howden.
15: Getting ready for Ryan Hunter Ray to roll in here right now. He lost a little bit on that last stop, the first stop of the run here. He just brings it in here right now. They've got fresh sticker Firestones for Ryan Hunter Ray. Looking at making any changes in the front of the car. No changes whatsoever. But trouble here right now. Another slow stop, guys. Another 9.2 second stop.
4: 9.2 second stop is going to cost you all kind of track position.
10: Yeah, and that happened the first round for Ryan Hunter Ray. They need to figure out what's going on there. Had two slow stops after he found himself in second most of the day. Now slowly coming back, falling back, but mostly due to pit stops.
4: The leaders continue to lay out. We continue to see cars make their way down pit road. One of the latest that we see coming in is the car of Santino Ferrucci. Let's go to Dave first.
2: The Seal Master Honda has rolled to a halt. A little bit of a delay on the left rear, but he's down and away, Dave first.
0: Rita's VK missed his spot, almost ran completely through his pit stall. Instead, they're going to have to push it back. Man, he is really tight up next to that pit wall. So they've got to reconfigure the number 21 machine. It's going to be a lengthy stop for Rita's VK.
4: Well, it is all about timing in this situation when these cars come to pit road under these green flag conditions. We see Scott Dixon, the next one to come to pit road, and he will soon come into the view of Dave first with Alexander Rossi not far behind.
0: Yep, Alexander Rossi is let's call it about 50 yards behind Scott Dixon as Dixie now hits his marks. Not expecting any changes whatsoever as Rita's VK has stalled it right behind him. All of a sudden, Scott Dixon is down and away. He's still got a good ways back to Alexander Rossi, who finally gets away. Alexander Rossi with a half turn out, getting a little aerodynamic. Havoc help this time around.
4: Rob Blackman.
0: Disaster stop for Sage Karam as he missed his marks. He actually ended up stopping in the pit box of Max Chilton, who was one full pit box to the south of where Sage Karam should have been. His crew had to fish now. Quickly race out, push him back to where he needs to be. Four new tires, fuel for Sage Karam, but again, a disastrous stop as Sage Karam missed his mark.
4: Joseph Newgarden, Colton Herta, they are among the drivers coming to pit road, along with the 55 of Alex Palou. Let's go to Ryan Marine.
2: Joseph Newgarden just sliding to a stop. Here is the lead pit stop, as you would expect from Team Penske. Last lap, Hatsu Award was in. Steady drive, steady pit stop for the Aero McLaren SP crew.
4: More updates from pit road. Let's go to day first.
0: Nice stop so far for Colton Herta, who gets down in Ohio. Alex Palou with the tear off of that Aero screen. He's got it away as well.
4: This round of pit stops being brought to you by Speedway, official fuel and convenience store of the Indianapolis 500. And, Davey, we talked about the fact these pit stops haven't been clean, haven't been consistent all throughout the course of the season. We see teams struggle here in the green today.
10: We sure do, especially Ryan Hunter race crew. But another thing that we see is these rookies making mistakes. VK is a rookie. I always say they have not pitted the Indianapolis Motor Speedway before. They haven't been in a race like this. That's one of the toughest things. Their job is to be fast on the racetrack, but They got hit in the pits, and he can completely miss his, puts himself way out of contention.
4: So after all of this, we see how things start to cycle through, and Scott Dixon still managed to work his way out in front of those who last pitted on lap 45.
10: Yeah, how about that? The guys that last pitted, they had a little bit of a jump on it, but he comes out in a big lead right now. But Askew, Pagano, Castroneves, Power, they're going to have to pit in probably 8 to 10 laps, and that's going to put Rossi back out in front.
4: Rob Howden.
15: Right there for Felix Rosenquist, guys, able to bring it in here, put fresh tires on their sticker Firestones, 1.5 turns on the front wing, but a tough start for Rosenquist, fell back to 23rd, but a great stop there, 7.4 seconds.
4: Now 7.4 seconds for him, and Scott Dixon, after all the said and done, Davey, has bumped the lead up to 1.9 seconds.
10: Yeah, pretty amazing, and right now, his teammate right now, Rosenquist, coming out of pit lane right now, he may shuffle his way up quite a ways. That was a good stop for him, and we'll see where he rifles out on the back straightaway.
4: So now that we've cycled through on pit stops, we'll give you that full field rundown we had started before those pit stops were underway with 66 laps complete. Scott Dixon is your leader. Oliver Askew is second. Simon Pagano is third. Elio Castroneves is fourth. Rossi is fifth. Power is sixth. Charlie Kimball is seventh. Sato is eighth. Dixon is ninth. Hunter Ray is tenth. Ferrucci is 11th. Pato Award is 12th. Hinchcliffe is 13th. Joseph Newgarden is 14th. Colton Herta is 15th. Graham Rahal is 16th. Jack Harvey is 17th. Alex Palou is 18th. Tony Kanaan is 19th. 20th, J.R. Hildebrand. 21st, Daly. 22nd, Piggott. 23rd, Veach. Alonso, 24th. Hanley, 25th. He is a lap down. Others lap down. 26th, Rosenquist. 27th, Chilton. 28th, Kellett. 29th, VK. And 30th, Karam, 14 laps down. In 31st is Ed Carpenter. Officially out of the race in 32nd, Marcus Erickson. And 33rd, James Davison. Elio Castroneves is plus 24 on the day. Pagano plus 22. Kimball plus 21. Askew is plus 19. Power is plus 6. Scott Dixon has led three times for 47 laps. Pagano has led 14 laps. And Davey, after a disjointed start, a couple of cautions early on, knock wood, we've been clean and green so far.
10: Clean and green. These guys nose to tail going around this facility. The whole track is full. It's really hard to tell who is where right now. But as I said, I think those, when you say Castroneves, Pagano up that many, they're getting ready to pit here in just a few laps.
4: Leaderboard update, by the way, brought to you by the good folks at Prime Sport. Prime Sport is the preferred travel partner of the Indianapolis Motor Speedway. A stop-and-go penalty for the 21 car, Davey. He struck pit personnel, and we mentioned earlier it's more often than not, it's a monetary fine, but this one didn't.
10: Yeah, when you hit somebody or some equipment like that, and by the way, they said Dave first said he went all the way through his pit. Hopefully didn't hit somebody else's pit guy, but that's back to being a rookie here. So many things that you really have to be detailed on and calm yourself down about, and I've been there, done it, and unfortunately, he's taking himself completely out of contention in this race.
4: I'm watching Santino Ferrucci right now, Davey. He's coming off of turn number two. He's stalking Ryan Hunter Ray for that 10th position.
10: Yeah, I mean, I really think he's got a guy to watch right now. Said he told Jimmy Vassar, team co-owner, that he's just kind of cruising around, holding his space. He's been here before. He's done this before. He's the leader of the pack when it comes to his own team. He's the veteran of that team, only being his second year in the cars. But, man, he's laying them down right now.
4: Yeah, we see them come down the straightaway. Melio Castroneves, Alexander Rossi. That one's getting interesting. That's a battle for fourth, Nick.
5: Yeah, Rossi was trying to run rundown, Scott Dixon. Well, now, Michael, he's got a ton of cars in between he and Dixon. Elio with a two-car length advantage over Rossi.
12: Yeah, when Rossi came out, he ran onto that trio of Penske cars with Simon Pagenaud, Elio Castroneves, and Will Power. And Alexander Rossi got eaten up. The field now down to turn three.
7: Keep in mind, Alexander Rossi was in fuel conservation mode for a while there. As it happens right now, he's starting to watch Castroneves get away.
8: So much traffic and lap cars between all these leaders as Pagenaud and the Pennzoil machine of Castroneves fly by.
4: Yeah, we're looking a little further back now. It looks like Charlie Kimball, he's trying to draw a bead on Will Power. Nick, that's the battle for seventh.
5: It is the battle for seventh. Power's advantage about eight car lengths in that midnight black car, the green and black of Kimball giving chase in the two.
12: Looked like Will Power had a little trouble after Alexander Rossi got by him. Rossi now the 10 car length advantage. Kimball starting to close in on the rear wing of Power.
7: Charlie Kimball has a top three finish at the Indianapolis Motor Speedway, trying to mix it up now, coming in on Will Power. He's got about eight car lengths to try to make up.
8: He's in the middle of the short chute on the north side of the track. Charlie Kimball in car number four. Again, he's a good 10, 15 cars behind Will Power.
4: Yeah, he's starting to lose touch with Will Power, and all of a sudden his mirrors are starting to fill up with Marco Andretti into turn one.
5: Marco with a strong charge into turn number one, about two or three car lengths behind Charlie Kimball as Marco stretches it out in the short chute.
12: Marco puts those right sides nearly up against the south end short chute. Now comes out of turn number two, closes in on Charlie Kimball, about three car lengths for Charlie.
7: Everybody exiting turn number two very quickly gets to the bottom of the racetrack, then starts to drift up just a little bit entering turn number three. That's what Charlie Kimball does right now. Marco Andretti just behind.
8: Yeah, pretty patient day right now for the pole sitter Marco Andretti. Again, just wants to be up front when it's winning time. He's about five car lengths behind Kimball.
4: Speaking of up front, it's Pagenaud, Castroneves, and Sato. The battle for third getting interesting in one.
5: Yep, they are nose to tail. Pagenaud with about a two car length advantage over Elio Castroneves out of the short chute.
12: Simon Pagenaud takes that car almost down to the concrete, then about five car lengths back to his teammate Elio Castroneves. Right behind him, the battle ensues. They're already to three.
7: You had a feeling Elio Castroneves would use strategy along with his teammate Simon Pagenaud to quickly get up front with the leaders. That's exactly what they've done. They worked their way out of turn number three.
8: Yeah, four of the top five right now are former winners. Just in front of Castroneves is his teammate Pagenaud. He's got about 15, maybe 10 car lengths ahead of Castroneves.
4: An update from Dave First.
14: Just a quick update on Rinus VK, who did come back in and serve that stop-and-go penalty. Also, quickly spoke to the crewman that he brushed up against the wall against. He's okay as well. So everyone, A-okay down in the VK pit.
4: Yeah, that's great news, Dave. We have completed 74 laps now. Dixon, Askew, Pagenaud, Castroneves, and Sato, the top five. Rossi, Power, Kimball, Andretti, and Santino Ferrucci, the top 10. Hey, let's spend a few minutes with Jim McCormick, Vice President of Sales for Shell Lubricants. Jim, give us an idea. Now, understand we have a limited amount of time. You have such a storied history here with Pennzoil, but give us kind of a thumbnail sketch of Pennzoil's amazing history here with the IndyCar Series.
16: Indeed, Mark. Pennzoil's participated in the IndyCar Series for many decades, and during that time, we've had great success, including the popular Pennzoil-sponsored Indianapolis 500 winners, Johnny Rutherford in 1980 and Rick Mears in 84 and 88. And even this year, we couldn't be more excited to see the number three Pennzoil driver, Elio Castroneves, in his 20th Indy 500 start.
4: Well, that speaks to your long association with Team Penske. And the question would be, how much of the innovation makes its way from the track to the products that your consumers use?
16: Oh, the extreme stress that's put in the IndyCar engine provides a great proving ground for modern engine oils like Pennzoil Synthetic. And the highly efficient and powerful engine technology that IndyCar uses has presented Pennzoil with this unique opportunity to innovate and to prove that our oils that are made from natural gas can really make a difference on the track. And, you know, our work with Team Penske to innovate and to develop these high-quality motor oils that drive the future on the track and off the track so we we carry that same innovation and passion for performance right through to our premium product oils that protect our customers' cars. In fact, our Pennzoil synthetic motor oil protects our customers' engines using the same technology that goes into protecting Team Penske's engines.
4: We're visiting with Jim McCormick, Vice President of Sales for Shell Lubricants, about the good folks at Pennzoil and all they do. Speaking of this innovation, Pennzoil, the first synthetic motor oil made from natural gas. Tell me more about what went into this innovative technology.
16: Yeah, that's right, Mark. And Pennzoil has to continuously improve and innovate to succeed, right? Our synthetic motor oils are the first motor oils made from natural gas, not crude. And crude contains more impurities than base oil made from natural gas, as an example. So, in fact, base oil made from natural gas is 99.5% free of impurities. And we're truly proud of this innovation that went into our synthetic motor oils made from natural gas. And, you know, just like motorsports, you don't become successful or innovate overnight. And our made from natural gas technology was 40 years in the making, and we continue daily to innovate and find ways to drive the future with our synthetic motor oils.
4: Well, Jim, we are now the Pennzoil IndyCar Radio Network, and we're just as proud of that association with Pennzoil as I'm sure Team Penske is. We welcome you aboard, and we think it's a mutually beneficial relationship, and we'll let you get back to enjoying the race today.
16: Thanks for having us on the show, Mark.
4: Jim McCormick, Vice President of Sales for Shell Lubricants, talking about the good folks at Pennzoil. A handful of drivers on differing pit strategy came to pit road while we were away. Let's get recap, starting with Rob Blackman.
0: Well, a pair of outstanding pit stops for Team Penske teammates Simon Pagenaud and Elio Castroneves. They actually came to pit row side by side. Both of them got four fresh tires, both of them refueled, and both of them got fresh tear-offs on the front windshield, and also both of them were able to do it in under 7 seconds. Well done, Team Penske.
4: Brian Marine.
2: Released into that intra-team battle was Will Power. He almost collided with his teammates leaving his pit stall. Will has been really quiet on the radio throughout the course of this race. He's been off strategy since Ron Rzeszewski, his strategist, made that call to come in under the first yellow. One lap later, we had Oliver Askew make a pit stop. He's been running towards the front on that alternate strategy as well. Really smooth stop. No obvious changes on that machine.
4: Rob Howden. Day first.
14: Scott Dixon not saying very much at all on the radio. In fact, all the communication is coming, of course, from Mike Hull, the managing director for Chip Ganassi Racing, as he's done for years, just giving him times and whatnot, trying to save fuel. Right now, it is clean and green for this leader of the Indianapolis 500.
4: This round of pit stops is brought to you by Firestone, the official tire of the NTT IndyCar Series for driving legends. Davey, I don't know if it's going to make much of a difference on a varying pit strategy when you have a guy like Scott. Turn three. I'm sorry.
7: Dalton Kellett just made contact to the outside of turn number three. He had gotten alongside Ben Hanley. He decided to try to go to the outside to get around him. That dirty air caught up with that K-Line machine, and the Canadian rookie Dalton Kellett has come to a stop here in the north end of the Indianapolis Motor Speedway.
4: We will talk more about the day that Scott Dixon is having when we come back. Caution on the course. Lap 84 here at the Indianapolis 500. A third caution of the day, lap 85. The Indianapolis 500. Scott Dixon, your leader. Single car incident involving Dalton Kellett. Davey, you've seen the replay a couple of times.
10: Yeah, what happened? He just turned in way too early. He was trying to go underneath, I think it was Hanley, and didn't have the run on him. And when he turned in just so early, it left him in a bunch of dirty air, slid up the racetrack, right sides into that turn three wall.
4: And we watched it a couple of different times. What a helpless feeling that must be when you know you're supposed to turn it, but it just won't turn.
10: Yeah, once you get in the marbles, matter of fact, I will not be surprised if we don't see sweepers out on the outside of these corners right now cleaning those marbles up, because once you get under those marbles, it just absolutely, it's like ice. It just takes off. You have no control of a car whatsoever. Obviously, once those sweepers come out, and if they do this time, be prepared for the restart, because these guys have to go two and three wide.
4: This yellow flag recap brought to you by Safety Clean, the official environmental service partner of the NTT IndyCar Series. Davey, the day that Scott Dixon is having, he's led three times. He's given it up basically because of the pit window from time to time. He's led 65 laps.
10: Yeah, and had at one point a 12-second lead over Sato running second, and then Rossi had over, you know, a 13, 14-second lead over Rossi in that third position. So right now, he's making it look easy, Mark. I know there's a long ways to go. People that are going to be happy about this right now, the stop is Pagano, Power, Castro Neves, feed these guys that were on that other strategy actually went a lap down. This is going to allow them to get their lap back, but they're going to have to get busy and hope for another yellow later.
4: Well, one of the guys that I think the big beneficiary of this caution was Alonso, who was close to going a lap down.
10: Yeah, unfortunately, he had just enough speed right in front of Scott Dixon to not slow Dixon down and probably allow Dixon to save some fuel as well. So he put himself in a good position not to go a lap down. He's the last guy right now in the lead lap.
4: Now, other than Dixon, who do we like? I mean, we've seen guys take it. The one that seems to be the fastest to me right now is Santino Ferrucci.
10: Yeah, you can't count Ferrucci out. He finds himself in that fifth position right now. He's plus 19 spots on the day. I think if he just plays a cool, calm, and collected, he definitely has an opportunity. But, you know, Sato was in front row. He's on the outside of Dixon. He has a great opportunity. And don't be surprised, the pole sitter still in fourth place. Marco Andretti said, hey, I'm ready for a war out there today. I don't have to lead every lap. I just want to be there at the end. And here comes Dixon down pit road right now.
4: Yes, and he's being followed by plenty of friends, and that's those that are running behind him. Sato, Rossi, Andretti, Ferrucci, Hunter Ray, and more coming to pit road. Let's start the calls with Ryan Marine.
2: He's hitting from P5, Award from P7, right next to one another. Smooth stop so far for the Seal Master. Dale Coyne proves that Tino Ferrucci really fast stop for Honda Award. He'll beat Ferrucci out.
4: Rob Houghton.
15: Our top five running for Takuma Sato will be a turn on the front wing. Very close at 7.93 seconds. Right front driver almost getting taken out.
4: Day first.
17: Scott Dixon already down and away at 6.3. He's followed closely by Marco Andretti, who made an air pressure adjustment. Everyone clean off pit road.
4: This round of pit stops brought to you by Speedway, the official fuel and convenience store of the Indianapolis 500. And we're happy to report, Davey, that was an uneventful round of pit stops.
10: Yeah, very, very few close calls right there. And I'll have to say, watching for a speed in pit crew, that McLaren team, Arrow McLaren team, they are flat fast on their pit stops. And several times they beat their competitors out, including Simon Pagano, who was pitted right behind him. So hats off to that team.
4: Did you take your cues on when to leave over your radio? Did you rely on the right front? Was it somebody on the pit box?
10: Well, it's a little bit of both. My communication was with the pit box and my strategist, but I always looked at my right front tire guy because he could see right there if I could go. So I went off of him, and then if the radio overruled that, I obviously listened to the radio, but you usually go off your right front.
4: We've seen times, some issues with the car still up in the air, and they're still trying to put a tire on, and yet someone's given the motion or given the cue. Can you feel when that thing, it's fairly obvious, I would think, when it comes down, and you know that until you feel that to not go.
10: Correct? Yeah, exactly right. And one thing, another thing that you cannot do is you can't engage the car into gear until the fuel probe is disengaged, because there's a switch in there that until it's out, you physically can't put it into gear. So that's a good safety factor.
4: So after this round of stops, it looks as though that it's going to fall right into the pit window for those that are on the five stop strategy. But as you mentioned, some work to do for those on the six stop.
10: Yeah, really, the yellow came out at a good opportunity again for these guys on their strategy. That's happened twice now. But the guys that are out of sequence right now, which we know who that is, pretty much Pagano, Power, Castro Neves, the three Penske teammates, Askew, Kimball, Chilton, those guys, a lot of work to do.
4: Boy, it's 10 laps for a couple of them, and that people don't understand. That's a pretty big window considering the mileage in these cars.
10: Yeah, that's right. Big window right there. And at this point, they have nothing to lose. They started back in the field. They know that they don't have the sheer speed that they need right now. But right now, you got to think of two things. Look at the other Penske teammate. Went on a different strategy. Three went on one strategy, the lone duck and the Penske, which is Joseph Newgarden. He went on his own strategy, finds himself in that fifth position. And by the way, right in front of him, Award. So two Chevys working their way towards the front of the field.
4: I don't think Joseph was overly concerned about his chances on race day, even after carb day. I mean, I think he felt pretty good about his race car after they got all their work done in that two-hour session.
10: Friday. Without a doubt. And he knows that when you're driving for the captain, all you have to do is look at the track record. 18 wins at this place right now for Roger Penske. You know when you drive for Roger Penske in those cars that they're super prepared. Although, if things can change, you remember 1995, they didn't make the race. So things do change and can happen. But right now, you have to have a lot of confidence driving for him.
4: Coming up on lap number 90, Scott Dixon, your leader. Pisato is second. Rossi is third. O'War is fourth. Joseph Newgarden is fifth. Marco Andretti is sixth. Antino Ferrucci is seventh. Graham Rahal is eighth. Colton Herta is ninth. Ryan Hunter-Reay is 10th. Jack Harvey up to 11th. Tony Kanaan is 12th. 13th to Alex Palou. 14th, Connor Daly. 15th, Spencer Pigot. Alonso is 16th. Veach is 17th. 18th is Hinchcliffe. 19th is Rosenquist. 20th is Pagano. Power 21st. Castro Neves 22nd. Oliver Askew 23rd. Charlie Kimball is 24th. Max Chilton 25th. Jared Hildebrand is 26th. A lap down in 27th. Rinus VK. Ben Hanley in 28th. And a lap down in 29th is Sage Karam. Out of the race, Dalton Kellett, who brought out his caution, hitting the turn two wall, is 30th. Ed Carpenter, 13 laps down, being shown in 31st. 32nd to Marcus Ericsson, who is out of the race. James Davidson, 33rd. He, too, is out of the race. Santino Ferrucci, since we started, is plus 12. Pato O'Ward is plus 11. Ganon is plus 11. Alonso, plus 10. Harvey is plus 9. Scott Dixon has led three times for 68 laps. Pagano has led 14 laps. Askew 4, Power 2, and Herta 1. So that's 5 leaders, 7 lead changes, 3 cautions for 18 laps. 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Prime Sport is the preferred travel partner of the Indianapolis Motor Speedway. And we've got some guys headed to pit road, Davey. An interesting turn of events here as we get toward the end of this caution period. Let's go to Rob Blackman.
15: Rob Howden standing by. Mark here with Felix Rosenquist coming in. 19th on the racetrack here, but he's looking to make a pit stop here in the NTT data machine. Drivers bringing things in here right now. Looking good so far. They'll put, looks like sticker Firestones on. No changes at all. Down the way for Felix Rosenquist.
4: Day first.
3: Rinus VK, remember, he's got caught up with the pit issues earlier. Much clearer this time around. Down and away in 7.8 seconds. It's Felix Rosenquist leading this group on pit road.
4: Ryan Marine.
2: Will Power with a clean stop here for the Verizon Chevrolet. No changes that I could see for Will Power.
4: So, Davey, an interesting move by those drivers, but it makes sense for them to do so when they did it.
10: Yeah, so right now, the strategy that they were on wasn't really working out so far. Now, they're back on the same strategy as everybody else. They're on the lead lap. They find themselves in that 20th position for Power, 22nd for the Penske guys. So right now, it's a gamble.
4: Let's go to Rob Blackman.
0: All right, down here at the Indiana University Health Emergency Medical Center and standing alongside the rookie Dalton Kellett. Obviously, his maiden voyage here at the Indianapolis 500 did not go as planned. Dalton, first of all, what happened out there?
18: Just got a little impatient behind Hanley. Was trying to get around him on a few laps. Had a good run coming out of two. Just didn't quite have the pass done going into turn three on that lap. And just a late dive bomb, rookie mistake, and just being a bit too impatient. Got lost the nose, got understeer, and got up into the wall in turn three.
0: And you're doing fine physically?
18: Pardon?
0: You're feeling fine?
18: Yeah, feeling all right. You know, the car held up great. Yeah, it felt like a decent impact. No, knocked the wind out of me a bit, but I feel all right. Yeah.
0: Well, thank you.
4: 91 laps complete as we get set to go back to green flag racing. Scott Dixon, Sato, Rossi, the top three, and they are behind that Corvette pace car, Jake Query, as they make their way toward turn number three.
7: Pace car starts to enter here into turn number three and does so now under a sun-drenched turn number three. It had started to duck behind a big cloud. That does make a difference here, that track temperature. Scott Dixon now enters into the apex of the turn. Behind them, it is Takuma Sato, followed by Alexander Rossi, Pato O'Ward, the rookie, then Joseph Newgarden, Marco Andretti, Santino Ferrucci, and Graham Rahal coming to you, Chris.
8: Yeah, three race winners are in the top three. They start single file as they accelerate out of turn four, led by the PNC Bank machine. Car number 9, Scott Dixon.
4: Top two start to step away a little bit, and we have caution on the course. Trouble in turn four in front of Chris Denary.
8: Retaining wall. They hit the inside retaining wall. It's an orange car. Is that it's the McLaren car? they hit the inside by the Speedway sign. They are two. One is Connor Daly, the U.S. Air Force machine. He is currently pointed north the wrong way as they were at the back end of the restart, and one of those cars hit the inside wall before the pit road area, and both cars have come to a stop.
4: A two-car incident before we get back to green flag racing here at the Indianapolis Motor Speedway. Two-car incident here on lap number 93 at the Indianapolis Motor Speedway, and we are happy to report that one of those involved, young Oliver Askew, is out of his race car now, getting the full intention of the IndyCar AMR safety team, and Davey, he took a pretty good shot.
10: Yeah, he took a big shot in the wall. What happened? Connor Daly just got too low on the restart, come off the corner, started doing 360s. He's on the throttle down low right now. Looks like completely out of everybody's way. Then something happened with Oliver Askew. Huge hit to that inside bear. He comes back. He actually collects Connor Daly, pushed him into the wall. So two separate incidents that ended up being in the same. They hit each other as they were spinning. So I'm not sure why Askew. He must have just got loose in that high groove, but big hits on both those guys.
4: Maybe the rear end of the car stepped out when he started to get back into the throttle off of turn number four, and you can call it again as it happens. You get a pretty good in-car camera.
10: Yeah, here's Connor right now trying to go down low, gets down on that concrete, just loses it. And like I say, he doesn't hit anything yet. He's spinning around. He actually gets the car pretty much under control and then gets hit by Askew from the outside. So tough break for him, although he made the first mistake, but then gets hit as he slides down the racetrack.
4: It looked like he had that thing pretty well squared away and might have been headed to pit road until he got collected.
10: Yeah, here's another view right now from Zach Veach's car, which he sees actually Connor spinning right there, but it doesn't show what happened to Askew and how he ended up spinning in that high line.
4: And what impact does this have now on those of the alternate strategy?
10: Well, so right now, if you're in the back, so here's what happened. When Askew's seen Connor spin, he just tried to avoid, basically, from the wall, turned down, and the car just gripped, shot him down low. So no other cars involved but those two. But right now, here's another thing. The guys that just pitted got themselves back on that lead lap, and we're looking at a lot of Chevrolets right now, starting with Will Power in that 19th position with Power, Pagano, Castroneves. Those guys are towards the back of the field, so don't be surprised, Mark, to see anybody from halfway back coming in and to fill up on fuel just to have a little bit more fuel than the leaders right now when it's time to get going again.
4: Safety of these cars on full display there, and simply put, racing is a lot safer thanks to the legendary Bill Simpson. Dave Wilson joins us now to pay tribute to a motorsports icon.
19: When Bill Simpson passed away in December of 2019, racing lost one of its most important benefactors, because Bill

0: 5-gallon drum of stuff like paper mache. By race day, 30 of the 33 drivers were wearing Simpson's suit. His innovations went on to include helmets, gloves, and shoes for drivers and crew members. To prove the quality of his product, Bill would, for several years, have himself set on fire while wearing his fire suit, truly putting his body where his mouth was. Bill Simpson was an inventor, entrepreneur, animal lover, a sometimes crusty, dour man who would be generous to a fault, a great friend to all in racing and those who knew him. Godspeed, Mr. Simpson. You are appreciated and missed.
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2: Opportunity to catch up with the 1969 winner of the Indianapolis 500, Mario Andretti, who's wearing many hats here today. One as a granddad, one as a two-seater, and one you're cheering on not only just one car, but six cars. Let's begin, Mario, with the two-seater ride. You had Michael in the back leading this field with, of course, your grandson, Marco, on pole. What was that like today?
3: Well, obviously spectacular as a family. When you're going to have another chance like that, you know? There's three generations of us up front, at least at the start. So, you know, special moments. Moments that stay with us the rest of our lives.
2: We're all missing the fans here today, and I'm sure when you're driving that two-seater up there, you've got a bird's-eye view of the fact this place is completely empty. It's just crazy, right?
3: Yeah, it's crazy, but at least we have a race, so let's look forward. Make it bigger and better in 2021, you know. It's just, but I hope they're watching us on TV, so that's the thing.
2: Or listening to the radio network, of course, for crying out loud.
3: Our radio network, yes, of course.
2: How's the grandkid doing?
3: Well, he's out there. He's I think he's okay. You know, he's got some fight in him. We'll see. They're a little bit conservative on the downforce, but they have a little bit of a plan. So as long as he can stay up in the top five, we'll see what happens. He's not the fastest guy out there somehow, and Dixon's going to be tough to beat today.
2: Running a bigger gurney flap on that back rear wing for you guys.
3: Yeah, they decided to do that, and it is what it is. Once you do that, you're stuck with it.
2: We're all wearing masks. You've got one on that reads Chicken for Andretti, and I know we're all thinking about the late, great John Andretti as well today.
3: These cars make too much noise. I couldn't hear you.
2: I was going to ask you about your mask. It says, check it for Andretti. And obviously, we're all thinking about John here today.
3: Oh, of course, yeah. John has helped Marco so far. I'm a firm believer of that. And obviously, we remember him every day. So there's a lot of love in this family. And we miss him, but we'll carry on with him and Jared, you know, as a driver, and the rest of the family, you know, we're all together. So we try to keep as much energy going as we can.
2: It's been a phenomenal couple of weeks for you guys. Best of luck the rest of the way today, Mario.
3: Thank you.
2: Mario Andretti, the 1969 winner of the Indianapolis 500, Mark.
1: Good stuff from the legend for sure. I'm talking about Mario and Dave first, for that matter. Dave's a legend, too. Let's go to Ryan Marine on pit road, Ryan.
4: Santino Ferrucci, last year's Indy 500 Rookie of the Year, continues to impress. He's running seventh at the moment, slipped back during their last pit stop, and there's been some discussion about what to do with that race car. Santino really likes it. He's been talking with Jimmy Vassar. They're trying to decide, should we trim out a little bit in case we get up front? And they decided that they will not, because Santino is so happy with that car right now. They don't want to take any risks of throwing the balance off with the number 18 machine.
1: Interesting to note, Davey, I made the observation about Marco that if he hung around past the second round of stops, that he had a shot based upon how fast his car has been. And right now he finds himself in sixth. And I think Marco's following the game plan that they put together before this race.
5: Absolutely. And I think that little extra gurney that Dave first tells us he has on that car, a little extra downforce, may not hurt him late in the day. As the hotter it gets, the slicker this track gets, that could be a huge advantage. So right now they're on game plan right now to do what they planned.
1: So when we complete the next lap, Davey, we will be at the halfway point. And the question is now, does anyone anywhere have anything for Scott Dixon?
5: Well, right now it doesn't look as if, but you can't count out some of these guys. You don't know where they stand. Still a lot of

0: race to go. We're only halfway in this race. There's some Sato, Rossi, Pato Ward. How about him in that fifth position right now, the first Chevrolet? Newgarden, a Penske car. Can't count these guys out, but right now I'd rather be in Scott's shoes than anybody else's.
1: Realize these cars are different than they were the last time Dixon, Sato, and Rossi won it, but be that as it may, still very, very helpful to have that experience of winning this race when you're up front.
0: Yeah, just they just know how to do it. Right now they're coming through turn three. Mark, I'm going to turn it back to you, but you're right. They just know how to do it.
1: Yep, and Chris Denary, give us the roll call. Scott Dixon leads the field into four.
2: Yeah, north end of the track, Sato, then Rossi, Award, Newgarden, Andretti, Ferrucci, Ray Hall as they come down the main straightaway.
1: Green flag flies, and the top three gain some measure of separation. Third place running Alexander Rossi with a big run.
3: Rossi goes all the way down to the wall, and he'll take second away from Sato. So Rossi moves into the second position as Dixon leads him out of one.
2: Scott Dixon already with an eighth car length advantage over Rossi. Sato, then a nice move by Santino Ferrucci. He will get around Joseph Newgarden for that fifth position.
4: Is past the halfway point, the point where Alexander Rossi decided to turn up the wick. Right behind him, he sees a pass being made. It's shooting to the inside. Pato Award taking over third spot.
2: And with that, Scott Dixon about a seven car length advantage over Alexander Rossi, who is in quick pursuit of Scott Dixon, a pair of former winners, one and two.
1: Santino Ferrucci is getting awfully racy. He draws a bead on Takuma Sato as they head toward turn one.
3: Sato is the big loser on the restart, going from second to fourth. He'll hold on to that fourth spot for now, but Santino Ferrucci is two car lengths behind in the short shoot.
2: Dixie Rossi then by four car lengths. Patricio Award, then Takuma Sato. But boy, Santino Ferrucci is on the charge. He closes on Sato.
4: But Alexander Rossi now is really starting to draw a bead on the 2008 winner, Scott Dixon, who's dominated today. It's only a car length and a half between the two of them.
2: Yeah, that's what it is, Jake, and he may narrow it to a car length as they exit turn number four. Looks to the inside, stays about a car length behind Scott Dixon, one and two.
1: Will Rossi take a peek to the inside? He will. Side by side of the start finish line.
3: They are wheel to wheel into turn number one. Rossi's got the advantage. He'll grab the lead. New leader in Indianapolis, it's Alexander Rossi.
2: And Rossi will pull away by two car lengths. What a bold move by Alexander Rossi. Dixon, then Award, Takuma Sato now gaps himself from Santino Ferrucci. Looks like Sato wants a piece for third.
4: Is Scott Dixon a good poker player, or is Alexander Rossi right now that much faster than that PNC Bank machine? They run 1-2, then Pato Award and Takuma Sato.
2: A pair of Hondas at the front as Alexander Rossi with about a two-car length advantage over Scott Dixon. They sweep out of turn number four, 1-2, Rossi and Dixon.
1: And let's check in with Rob Blackman quickly, Rob.
5: All right, down here at the Emergency Medical Center and with Connor Daly. Connor, what happened?
6: After I seen the replay, it looks like I just caught the curb exiting four, which was a complete surprise to me, honestly. Pretty stupid, but I mean, not really sure it would have had that much effect when we were going so slow. So definitely a shame. Thought we caught it, honestly, and had it straightened out. And then, you know, I saw what happened to Oliver, which sucks. So just got collected a little bit too much. So we almost had it, which is a shame. But not a great situation, really.
5: Connor, thank you.
1: Thanks, Rob Blackman. The thoughts and impressions of Connor Daly. Another tough in for him here at the Indianapolis Motor Speedway. Front three looking awfully strong into turn number one, Nick Yeoman.
3: Boy, they are nose to tail separated by just a car length. We got a three-car battle for the lead, Michael. It's Rossi, Dixon, and the rookie Pato Award.
2: Looks like Dixon might be testing Alexander Rossi for that lead. Pato Award's right there. So too Takuma Sato. The front four, you could throw a blanket over him.
4: Nevada City, California, Auckland, New Zealand, Monterey, Mexico, representing 1-2-3 at Indianapolis. And Scott Dixon now is right on the rear of that Napa machine. You could throw a blanket. 1-2.
2: Pato Award had fallen back. Now he's right on the tail of Scott Dixon. 1-2-3. Rossi, Dixon, Award as they're out of four.
1: Yeah, pretty good battle for fourth is shaping up. That's Santino Ferrucci and Takuma Sato. Well, back up front. Dixon goes to the high side.
3: He's going to try the long way around and it'll work. Scott Dixon to the outside retakes the lead into turn one.
2: The Kiwi showing that muscle. Pulls away seven car length advantage over Rossi. Then Pato Award, Sato, Santino Ferrucci, Marco Andretti, your top six.
4: Scott Dixon said to Alexander Rossi, if you want to lead the fifth Indy 500 you've been in after you've led the previous four, I'll let you do it for a couple laps. But now I'm going to take it right back. Scott Dixon, the leader, out of turn number three.
2: Yeah, on the short shoot on the north end of the track, about a 3-4 car length advantage for Scott Dixon. Well off the white line through the center of the track. He goes toward the outside wall, now dips to the inside, two car lengths over Rossi.
1: This time, Rossi gets the run at the start finish line. He goes to the inside.
3: Dixon will hold hold that lead for one lap and one lap only. Alexander Rossi back out front into the short shoot.
2: The 2016 champion along with the 2008 champion putting on a show today. Alexander Rossi out of the exit of turn number two, 7 car lengths over Dixon.
4: Suddenly that question mark of passing comes into play and is answered because it's happening with Alexander Rossi followed by Scott Dixon, Pato O'Ward, Takuma Sato, and Santino Ferrucci.
2: Trying to see what they have with some 90 laps still scheduled for this 104th 500, but out of turn four, car 27, Napa Machine Rossi the leader.
1: And he's able to stretch it out a little bit. O'Ward running all by his lonesome. Plenty of separation among the top five, Nick.
3: Yep, that top five have gotten away a little bit. It's Rossi, Dixon, Pato O'Ward, Takuma Sato, and then Santino Ferrucci, all separated, Michael, by two car lengths.
2: Scott Dixon, nice run out of the short shoot. He'll make his way out of the exit of turn number two. Doesn't look like he's going to have enough, although he starts to draw a bead on Alexander Rossi for the lead.
4: The sun is so excited in the action in turn three, it doesn't stay behind the clouds in this area very long. Once again now, very warm here. Alexander Rossi, a two-car length advantage.
2: Has eight of the top 10 positions, and they've got the front two, Rossi with Dixon behind. Dixon, will he look to make the pass?
1: Dixon gets a really strong run now off of turn number four. He'll go to the inside. They're side by side into one.
3: He made it work to the outside a couple laps ago, this time to the inside. Scott Dixon retakes the lead out of the short shoot.
2: Looks like these two are almost practicing for the end of this race. Scott Dixon now 8 car lengths over Alexander Rossi. Then it's still Patricio O'Ward, Takuma Sato, Santino Ferrucci starting to close in on Sato.
4: O'Ward started to go down towards the bottom of the racetrack. He finds himself right now about 15 yards behind Alexander Rossi, and the leader is still Scott Dixon.
2: About a 2-car length advantage, north end of the track for Scott Dixon and the PNC machine, orange and blue. The Napa machine just behind, but Mark, here comes Rossi.
1: Another strong run, another look to the inside, and another pass, this time at the start-finish line.
3: Oh, this is what we have come to expect. It is hard to stay out front. Alexander Rossi back out front of Scott Dixon. Another 4 car lengths back to O'Ward.
2: He'll gap himself 3 car lengths over Dixon. Then Patricio O'Ward, boy on the move. Santino Ferrucci swings wide in the exit of turn number two, trying to take over that fourth position from Sato.
4: A couple of drivers who have made Indianapolis their home, looking very at home right now in the front of the field. Alexander Rossi in that Napa machine. Scott Dixon, who's been the class today, just behind him.
2: Ward, Sato, and Ferrucci in 3, 4, and 5. They just watch 1 and 2 swap. Will they swap again? Here comes Dixon right behind Rossi.
1: Right behind Rossi. He jumps out again. Side by side, start, finish line. Next verse, same as the first, Nick.
3: Dixon retakes the lead. Michael, kind of wonder what it looks like for Pato O'Ward watching two of the best trade the lead.
2: I think that Pato O'Ward's trying to learn a little bit from these two former champions of this great race. Scott Dixon streaks out of turn number two. 8 car lengths over Alexander Rossi.
4: And again, then you talk about the fact it's Pato O'Ward followed by last year's Rookie of the Year, Santino Ferrucci, 2 spots behind him, actually, because Sato is right behind Pato O'Ward. Leaders to 4.
2: Couple of car length advantage for Scott Dixon. Well off the white line. Center of the track. He'll go to the outside of the track. Dive to the inside, and here comes Rossi.
1: The pit road and Dave first.
7: Swapping leads between Rossi and Dixon, and this is by design. As soon as the green flag came out on this restart, Dixon wanted his guys to go down and talk to Rossi's guys, get them to work together to try to separate those two cars from the rest of the field. Whether it's Dixon leading, whether it's Rossi leading, does not matter. Separate those two from the rest of the field. So far, it is working.
1: The top five starting to get stretched out a little bit, Davey.
0: They sure are right now. And I'll tell you what, pretty impressive with Pato O'Ward in that third position. Doesn't seem to have anything for Rossi and Dixon. They're the strongest right now, but he's the leader of the Chevrolet bunch with Newgarden, the next Chevrolet, in that eighth position.
1: Will Dixon get a strong run down the main straightaway into turn number one yet again, Nick Gilman?
3: He's closing. It's a late charge, a late pass, but Scott Dixon pulls it off once again, Michael. Exiting turn one.
2: It takes two to tango, and these two are tangoing here at the Indianapolis Motor Speedway. Dixon with a great line on the exit of turn number two. 10 car lengths advantage over Alexander Rossi, but here comes Patricio O'Ward.
4: Yeah, O'Ward all of a sudden seems closer to Rossi this time by than Rossi is to Dixon. Takuma Sato is right there in fourth behind Pato O'Ward.
2: For Dixon and Rossi, it's all about you take it. No, I'll take it. You take it. I'll take it. Right now, taking it is Dixon, but Rossi right behind looks to make another pass.
1: Just past the halfway point, we're going to get the thoughts and impressions now of Paul Page.
8: Well, the yellow flags are really playing a very big role into this race so far. two different groups now, two different strategies. One is the Scott Dixon group, and then there is that other group down the line that's about 10 laps different on the pit stops, and that's kind of led by the Will Power and Simon Pagenaud and that group. So the pit strategies are really going to be something, especially as we go into the second half of the race. Track position is going to be critical as well. We've seen not that many real hard passes, but I think we're going to see them a little later on. And additionally, when you get down to the last 60, about lap 169, then you're going to see some very, very serious racing. But the pit stops, they're going to be playing into this, and the yellows are dictating the pit stops.
1: Mark James, Davey Hamilton, we are at lap 117. Alexander Rossi continues to swap the lead with Scott Dixon. Let's get a pit road update from Ryan Marine.
9: Well, although Pato O'Ward just lost the third spot to Takuma Sato, the Mexican driver is happy with his race car, and they've dealt with the problem that was plaguing him from the beginning of this race. They had another team's radio bleeding into his own radio transmission. He found it very distracting, as you might imagine, but a very solid run for Pato O'Ward, making his maiden Indy 500 voyage.
1: Yeah, Michael Young, I know it's been a two-car battle, Rossi and Dixon, but it looks like Sato's trying to join that twosome.
2: Sato slowly starting to creep in on that rear wing of Scott Dixon. Jake, that's a nice run for Sato to three.
4: Yep, they worked their way here into turn number three. And again, Sato has about 10 to 15 yards to make up on Scott Dixon, who's trying to get Alexander Rossi.
10: That was a couple of laps ago where Sato passed Pato O'Ward. Now he's trailing Dixon. It's about even between the top three cars. The leader is Rossi.
1: Front three with the separation against the fourth and fifth place running car to turn one.
3: Yeah, there's no doubt Takuma Sato is a player. Is he? He follows Scott Dixon very closely through turn number one. Dixon, though, stretches it out in second to the short chute.
2: Boy, it is getting really tight with those top fives. Rossi, Dixon, then Sato, Patricio O'Ward, Tina Ferrucci. And Jake, how about a shout-out to Graham Rahal? He's running in that sixth position.
4: Yeah, Rahal has absolutely worked his way now, along with his teammate Takuma Sato, who's been up in that top 10 all day long. The leader is Alexander Rossi.
10: Those top five have a pretty good-sized gap between Rahal in sixth. It's Rossi, Dixon, Sato, O'Ward, and Ferrucci, 1 through 5.
1: We're going to work back from fifth place, running Santino Ferrucci, running all by his lonesome. In the sixth position is Rahal. Things tightening up a little bit between Marco Andretti and Joseph Newgarden for seventh.
3: Do want to report, just had another change for the lead as Scott Dixon takes over that spot, but Michael will peer back as Marco Andretti about four car lengths over Newgarden.
2: Yeah, that's a nice battle. Marco Andretti just trying to dial that car in. Joseph Newgarden with a nice run. Hey, and Alex Palou running in that ninth position. A great run for him as well.
4: Let's go back to that look of Joseph Newgarden, who has been really quiet all day, but all of a sudden now, he's in front of Alex Palou. It's the pole sitter Marco Andretti that Newgarden now has in his sights.
10: But Jake, Alex Palou looks to be putting some pressure on Joseph Newgarden as they exit turn number four.
1: And it's not going to be long before we think Colton Herta may play a role in that. All of them streak toward turn number one.
3: Rossi passes Dixon once again, but there is Colton Herta. He's about five or six car lengths, and a big hit for the rookie Alex Palou. He got sideways at the exit of turn one. That car wiggled, and it was a colossal thump to the safer barrier. That car now, Michael, slides directly below you. Alex Palou has crashed here at the south end of the racetrack.
2: He crashed about 30 yards before where Marcus Ericsson hit, and he hit a ton. That car spun several times and has come to a rest at the midway point of the turn two area. He just looks like he's starting to make some movement in that car. AMR safety team already to him. What a hit for Alex Palou. He looks like he's trying to get out of that machine.
1: Caution on the course. Lap 121 here at the Indianapolis 500. Mark James, Davey Hamilton, caution on the course. Lap 123. You've taken a couple of looks at a very hard hit by the rookie Alex Palou, who'd worked his way into the top 10.
0: Yeah, huge hit, actually, down in turn one. Something definitely broke on that race car. He was in perfect line, in the right groove. Everything was going his way. Then all of a sudden, the car just veered to the right, hitting that right front first on the exit of turn one, sliding down into turn two. Fortunately, he's out of the car. It's okay. But a huge hit for that kid, and nothing of his doing. Definitely something broke.
1: Well, Davey, they say... There are two kinds of drivers here at the Indianapolis Motor Speedway, those who have hit and those who will. And for a rookie, and especially someone who's really outside of his comfort zone, I'm sure that Dale Coyne and his crew will talk this kid through this very difficult circumstance, and he'll be back up to speed in no time at Gateway.
0: Yeah, well, unfortunately, I've never seen a wall speed anybody up, right?
1: No.
0: I mean, you never get faster after you hit that hard wall. So it's one of those things, you either come back the same or you come back slower. It definitely can't change you, but I have a feeling this kid, he's on top of his game. He knows he wants to be here. He's young. He has a huge future and a lot of charisma to do what it takes.
1: And that's the first thing he could really point to that has been an issue for him, and you maintain from the looks of it, you don't think it was of his doing.
0: No, I'm almost positive it wasn't. I mean, the cars just don't veer to the right that quickly. Now, if the back stepped out and then you overcorrect and it goes that way, that does happen, but you can usually see that. It looked like something in that right front just gave away. And here they come, Mark. All of our leaders, leading with Rossi, coming down pit lane.
1: Yep, he and Dixon have been swapping the lead back and forth for the last handful of laps. So Alexander Rossi comes to pit road, and Rob Howden.
11: No doubt, Mark, the drivers are swapping it back and forth. Now it's time for the Andretti crews and the Ganassi crews to go to work. I'm standing by here with Alexander Rossi. The Napa Auto Care crew, AutoNation crew, is ready to go. They are waiting Rossi. In he comes. They're going to go to Snicker Firestone tires. Looking good so far. Packing it full of fuel. He's had issues with fuel before. It's going to be half a turn of front wing. Down and away. 8.65 seconds.
7: Tear-off comes off of Scott Dixon. That was a 7.6 second stop for the Wolfpack. Scott Dixon leads him off pit road.
1: Ryan Marine.
9: Another lightning-fast pit stop from the Arrow McLaren SP crew. They were able to get Pato O'Ward out with four fresh tires quickly. Santino Ferrucci giving chase down pit lane.
1: Before we go to Rob Blackman, let's check in quickly with Rob Howden.
11: Fantastic stop for the Takuma Sato crew as well, Mark. They were able to get out. When they did, they were side by side with Rossi when he came out of pit lane. Great stop for the guys from Rahal, Letterman, Lanigan.
1: Now to Rob Blackman.
5: Basically, everyone on the north end pitted, and one man that is still sitting at the pit box is Fernando Alonso. He was not able to exit pit lane. I will head down there here momentarily to take a quick look at what's going on. I can tell you this, there was none better on the north end when it came to a pit stop this last stop than Simon Pagenaud, down and away in 6.4 for the defending Indy 500 champion.
1: This round of pit stops is brought to you by Speedway, official fuel and convenience store of the Indianapolis 500. So, Davey, really good pit stop for most of those teams. And but one of those guys, Felix Rosenquist, trying to get the pit strategy to work in his favor.
0: Yeah,
1: he's yet to come in.
0: Yeah, he's going to stay out there right now. We'll see what happens. More likely going to come in. Things have changed up just a little bit. But I'll have to say, on Rossi's stop right there, when he came out, he ran right into the side of Sato's car. Doesn't look like they did damage to each other's car, but they definitely had contact. Meanwhile, Pato O'Ward slides in front of Rossi behind our leader, Scott Dixon.
1: It's interesting to note how that sometimes the race strategy can shape out. I mean, we thought it was a bit of a gamble way back on lap number 8 when we had a caution, and some of those guys in the rear of the field decided to pit and go off sequence. It looked like a 6-stop strategy for them, and lo and behold, the cautions kind of fall in their favor, and now they're right back on the same strategy as everyone else.
0: I think they gave up on it, actually. It's like, hey, man, we went a lap down. We better get ourselves back on the same strategy. Although it's still a 6-stopper for them, they were able to do that one on yellow. Puts in the back of the pack right now. The one that surprised me is Rosenquist. He finds himself leading this race right now, but he needs a pit stop. It's 36 laps since he last pitted, so I expect to see him to come in now, but I'm not sure why he's doing it so late.
1: Well, this is the 40th anniversary, perhaps the most memorable of Lone Star JR Johnny Rutherford's win. He gave someone a memorable ride back to pit road. More on that now from the historian of the Indianapolis Motor Speedway, Donald Davidson.
12: This past May marked the 40th anniversary of Johnny Rutherford winning his third Indianapolis 500, driving Jim Hall Chaparral, the iconic Grand Effects car nicknamed the Yellow Submarine. There was a really special moment right after Rutherford had taken the checkered and was rolling around through Turn 4 on his cool-off lap. He came upon Tim Richmond, soon to be named Rookie of the Year, out of his car and standing up next to it as he'd run out of fuel. Well, the two had become good friends during the month, and Rutherford pulled up and yelled for him to climb on board, which he did, the charismatic Richmond lying down on the right side pod and holding onto the roll bar as they rolled down the pit lane with the crowd roaring its approval. When Rutherford slowed for the left-hand turn into Victory Circle, Richmond jumped off and disappeared into the crowd, whereupon the Chaparral was pushed up the ramp at the foot of the old master control tower and Rutherford began celebrating his third victory in the Indianapolis 500.
1: Thank you, Donald. Today first.
13: It's been an interesting afternoon so far for one Graham Rahal, who started eighth, fell as far as 16th, but it looks like the car is coming back to him. Usually his dad, Bobby Rahal, is in some suite having caviar or shrimp or whatever. He's down here with the rest of us trying to get this race completed. Looks like Graham's car has come back to him a little bit today, Bob.
14: Yeah, it's, you know, made a change after the first stop, which really helped. And we've had really good pit stops. These guys have done a great job so far in the pits. That's helped us out a bunch because it's hard to pass. And and we've been able to pick up quite a few positions by good pit stops. And the car's good. Now you're up with the fast guys. And, you know, that's a good spot to be at this point in the race.
13: Even you go back to carb day, as hard as this crew worked on trying to get a race car ready, I mean, there were several scenarios that this group played through it in a weird way. That what happened Friday helped you guys a little bit today?
14: Well, I mean, you know, I think we, you know, we found a good feel for the car towards the end of that carb day practice. And, you know, the first run today, a little loose, but we made some adjustments, and the car's gotten pretty good. He's pretty happy with it. You know, I think everybody's kind of saving fuel, cruising around. But we'll see. You know, it's going to be a shootout.
13: Last thing, as a former champion, you come back to the Indianapolis Motor Speedway under this circumstance with the pandemic, and you look around, there's no fans. All the former champions, I know you all wish the fans were able to come to the Speedway. Can't wait till next May.
14: Well, let's get this one over. Let's get this one over first.
13: Yeah.
14: But, of course, you know, it's just weird, you know, eerie not being here in front of our fans. But I hope everybody understands why, and we'll put up a good rest of the race. And then, yeah, I think next year when everybody gets together, it's going to be a heck of a party.
13: Good luck the rest of the day.
14: Thank you.
13: That's Bobby Rahal. Right now, his son Graham sitting in six, Mark.
1: Rob Howden.
15: Yeah, very interesting action here on pit lane. As I called before, a great stop for the guys from Rahal, Lennon, and Langen. They were able to get to Kubasato up very quickly, and he, in fact, pulled alongside of Alexander Rossi. And when Rossi was released from his pit, the two of those guys made contact. I actually had a chance to talk quickly with Derek Davis, and he did acknowledge the contact. But at this point here, guys, they don't know if there is any damage. He's cruising around. Takuma is here at pace car speed. It could be different when we drop the throttle once again and go back to green. I'm sure they'll be asking Takuma how that car is going to be. But Davey Hamlin, I'm sure you can talk about it. When you make contact, heavy contact like that on pit lane, you're never quite sure what it's going to be like when you go back into turn one.
0: Yeah, and I'm pretty sure if there's a damage to either car, it would be Sato's beans. It was his left front tire hitting the back of Rossi's car as Rossi slid out in front of him. And I for sure didn't hurt Rossi, but that toe link, they're very fragile, and that would dictate the front toe of your race car, and that can make a huge difference on speed.
1: Well, we see he was listed as the leader, but we see Felix Rosenquist is still running around at the front of the pack, and Davey, he last pitted on lap number 90, and he's going to have to stop pretty soon, I would think.
0: He just pulled in, Mark. I think that was Rosenquist that just pulled in to get service on his car. I'm not sure of the strategy there other than just to lead a few laps at this point. But, or, you know, he can wait later. He can go a little bit farther on fuel than some of these guys. So that could be a good strategy as well.
1: Yeah, he stayed out. That was a car of Ed Carpenter that we saw scooting by.
0: Okay.
1: Now the 59 car of Max Chilton is one of those that we see going to pit road. An update from Rob Howden.
15: Yeah, guys, just talking to one of the crew members here from James Hinchcliffe's team. He was obviously having a good run, was up very close to the top 10. An issue, though, when he came to the stop there, they actually got the fuel into the car. When they sprayed the Buckeye with the water and the fuel, the film got over top of the sensor that actually says if there's an issue with the fuel. The car actually went into limp mode, and they had to reset it, get him back going. He lost 10 seconds on pit lane, so a tough one for James Hinchcliffe.
1: Now, Davey, we've had a couple of opportunities to see the contact between Sato and Rossi, and I got to give Sato a lot of credit. I mean, he wowed it up, and he minimized what could have been a damaging day. It could have ended the day for both.
0: Could have ended the day, and watching that in slow motion right there, it looks like Sato's tire hit pretty square, and so hopefully that's the case. And if it hits square, I'm going to say there's probably no damage. We see Rossi slowing down on the track right now. I don't know what's going on, why he is slowing down, but I see him slowing down right now.
1: Rossi has been ordered to the back of the field because of that contact on pit road.
0: Very interesting.
1: That changes the complexion of things just a bit.
0: That changes because as tough as passing is, it's going to be hard for him to get all the way back up there. But saying that is, that's a little surprising. I mean, Sato, they both come out, I guess. That's a tough call right there.
1: Especially at lap 129 of the Indianapolis 500-mile race.
0: Yeah, and with a contender, the only guy right now that seemed to be able to pass and contend with Scott Dixon. As he goes by right now, we see Rossi dead at last.
1: Rob Blackman.
5: Down here with the rookie Alex Palou sitting out just outside of the emergency medical center. It looked like something broke on your car there, Alex, leaving you basically dead man driving. Looks like you had no control as you crashed coming out of turn number one. What exactly did happen?
16: I don't really know what happened. I need to look. I think I went too low and touched the gray part, so the car just spun. I think it was my mistake, not the car. I think the car was awesome and was one of the best cars out there. So big shame, because I was gaining confidence and overtaking and just preparing for that last pit stop and that last 20 laps to try and win the show, or maybe at least go to the top five. Just a big shame for all the crew and all the team that is behind us.
5: That's a rookie Alex Palou, started in position number 7, but will be a DNF today.
1: So, in case you're just joining us, you stepped away for a while and you're coming back to us. Alexander Rossi had a spirited battle with Scott Dixon. They were attempting to step away from the rest of the field, but on the round of stops, Alexander Rossi makes contact with Takuma Sato, also in contention on pit road. And Davey, a costly penalty for Alexander Rossi. Costly contact. He's moved to the rear of the field.
0: Yeah, and what happened there, just to put Rossi back that little bit of distance, right rear tire changer had just a little bit of a stumble, and Rossi's car took just a little bit longer for him to get out of the pit. When he did, right out into the side of Rossi. Now, it is your job. You can't, if a car's coming, you can't just go out into the side of him. That is the rule, and I know for a fact that sometimes you want to go as fast as you can, and the guy sending you wants to get you out as fast as he can, but that's just very unfortunate.
1: So Alexander Rossi falls to the rear of the field here. He is at now listed currently in the 21st position after being in contention all day long. And, in fact, Alexander Rossi had led 4 times for 17 laps. So it's Felix Rosenquist, it's Scott Dixon, Pato O'Ward, Takuma Sato, Graham Rahal, Joseph Newgarden, Ferrucci, Herta, Kanaan, and Andretti, the top 10. And, Davey, Pato O'Ward continues to impress.
0: Yeah, he sure does. Pato O'Ward in that third position right there. You know, he has the highest running Chevrolet. We continue to talk about Chevrolets. Rosenquist is going to have to pit here immediately. I'm going to have to think. But right now, that award is doing a good job.
1: Been a really good day for Rahal, Letterman, Lanigan Racing as we're waiting to get back to Green Flag Racing. Pace car is off. And just like that, Felix Rosenquist is under assault as Pato O'Ward goes low into turn number one.
3: Yep, there are going to be a couple lap cars get around Rosenquist as he is still the leader. But then it's Dixon charging as they go 2x2 through the short chute.
10: Yeah, Pato O'Ward did a little snooker job there. Regis VK and Sage Carroll will check out of Felix Rosenquist. Scott Dixon now starts to look inside of his teammate.
4: Yep, Scott Dixon and his teammate Felix Rosenquist trying to get now up towards the front of this field. They worked their way into turn number 3, and indeed, Scott Dixon has worked his way now around Felix Rosenquist.
10: And again, he's got some lap traffic in front of him, so Rosenquist. And it's, Dixon has the lead. VK is out in front, but again, he's a lap behind.
1: Sage Carroll also a lap behind, and that's who Scott Dixon works his way around. And, I'll tell you what, traffic, and Scott Dixon's having an easy time of it, Nick.
3: Yeah, there's no doubt about it. As Dixon gets around Carroll, he'll now try to run down VK into turn 2.
10: Scott Dixon already midway through the second turn. Rosenquist about 2 car lengths behind Sage Carroll, but Scott Dixon already checking out.
4: And guess who now runs in the third position? None other than the American Graham Rahal, who right now, again, has that lap traffic involved, but Felix Rosenquist is running in second. Dixon already into 4.
10: Again, as they exit turn number 4, you've got the lap car, VK, who's in front of Dixon. Dixon with a huge lead as he exits turn 4 down the straightaway.
1: So we knew Rossi was able to run with Scott Dixon, Davey. Who else do we see right now? We don't see anybody, at least at this moment.
0: Not really. I don't see anybody that's a true contender. But, you know, Sato has some speed right now. But I want to mention about Rossi, how disappointed he is. He gained four spots on that back straightaway. He went by Castro Neves. He went by Hinchcliffe, Simon Pagenaud. I mean, he's blown by these guys three wide on the outside. He's not happy for what happened. And he gains a few spots, still finds himself in that 17th position behind Castro Neves. Little touch with Simon Pagenaud, actually, with Ryan Hunter-Reay as well.
1: He restarted in the 21st position, and Rossi has worked his way up to 17th. Scott Dixon all by his lonesome. Then it's Sage Karam. Then it's Felix Rosenquist. Then it's Graham Rahal into one.
3: Yep, we'll pick up that battle for second right behind Sage Karam. It's Rosenquist by about two car lengths over Rahal in the short shoe.
10: Dixon's teammate Rosenquist will have to pit. Rahal patiently stalks Felix Rosenquist. Then it's Takuma Sato and Joseph Newgarden down the back straightaway.
4: Full of teammates with Sage Karam right there with them. And by that I mean the leader is Scott Dixon. Then it's the lap car Karam. Then Dixon's teammate Rosenquist. Then you have Rahal and Sato, teammates of one another.
10: And again, Sage Karam right now is running 24th, but he is the car in front of car number 10, Felix Rosenquist. Rosenquist trying to get past him so he can keep his teammate Scott Dixon in sight.
1: To pit road and Ryan Marine.
17: Hard break for the defending race winner, Simon Pagenaud, just now leaving pit road by me. They had to come in and replace the front wing after contact back in the pack with Ryan Hunter-Reay on that restart. Simon Pagenaud replaced that wing. They went and checked the suspension. Everything seemed to be okay, and they've sent him back out into the race.
1: And that traffic is the best friend Scott Dixon has in the world right now. Davey has a 3-second lead.
0: Well, huge lead right now. Teammate running second. But right now, Rosenquist is 45 laps on this field load right now, so he's going to have to be coming in anytime, and I think I may see him.
1: They are trying to work their way around Sage Karam, and Karam leads that field down the straightaway. It looks like now that Graham Rahal's had enough. Nick Yeoman.
3: Yep, Davey, that car you saw jump onto pit lane was Rinus Niquet, who is leading that pack. So, Michael, it is smooth sailing now for Scott Dixon.
10: About a second and a half advantage for Dixon. Rosenquist, then Rahal. Then it's the lap machine of Sage Karam. He will move out of the way so Takuma Sato can try to get around. Joseph Newgarden trying to get around as well.
4: Boy, everybody quickly got down to the bottom of the racetrack, and now, just as I say that, it is Graham Rahal that was able to dispatch of that lap car, Sage Karam.
10: Dixon passes me now it's Felix Rosenquist. That's how big the lead is for Dixon.
1: Rossi has lost a position. He was 17th. He's running in the 18th position. Graham Rahal running all by his lonesome. Looks like Joseph Newgarden starting to get some company. Davey Santino Ferrucci trying to draw a beat on him.
0: You know, Ferrucci is having issues in the pits. He loses a couple spots in the pits, you know, each pit stop, so that's not good for him. But he continues to come and fight his way back up. Finds himself, as you said, in that sixth position behind Newgarden.
1: Lap 138 next time by as we see Sage Karam come on and off pit road. That'll free up some traffic as well. Scott Dixon, your leader. Rosenquist, second. Graham Rahal is third. Sato is fourth. Newgarden is fifth. Ferrucci is sixth. Pato Award is seventh. Colton Herta is eighth. Will Power is ninth. And Tony Ganon is tenth at the Indianapolis 500. Lap 141, updates from pit road with Rob Howden.
11: Indeed, Felix Rosenquist taking his stop. As you guys had said before the break, he went long on that stint and came in for a nice 8.1-second stop. Sticker Firestones for Rosenquist. Of course, the Chip Ganassi driver off strategy right now. We'll see how it plays out with about 60 laps to go.
1: 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Let's give you a full field rundown at lap 142. Scott Dixon is your leader. Takuma Sato is second. Graham Rahal is third. Joseph Newgarden is fourth. Santino Ferrucci is fifth. Pato O'Ward is sixth. Seventh is Colton Herta. Eighth to Will Power. Ninth to Tony Kanaan. Tenth to Jack Harvey. Ryan Hunter-Reay is 11th. James Hinchcliffe is 12th. Marco Andretti is 13th. Elio Castroneves is 14th. Zach Veach is 15th. Charlie Kimball 16th. 17th, Alexander Rossi. 18th, J.R. Hildebrand. 19th, Spencer Pigot. 20th, Max Chilton. 21st, Felix Rosenquist. A lap down in 22nd, Alonso. Hanley is 23rd. Pagenaud 24th. 25th is VK. Two laps down in 26th is Sage Karam. 13 laps down is Ed Carpenter in 27th. Out of the race in 28th, Alex Below. 29th, Oliver Askew. 30th, Connor Daly. 31st, Dalton Kellett. 32nd, Marcus Ericsson. 33rd, James Davidson. Scott Dixon has led seven times for 97 laps. Alexander Rossi has led four times for 17 laps. Pagenaud has led 14. Rosenquist, 8. Askew led four laps very early on. Five cautions for 37 laps. And Davies, some names in the top 10 we've not seen most of this day of late. Colton Herta, power. Turn two, Michael Young.
2: Yeah, we had somebody hit the wall at the exit of turn two just past the sweets. It's Alexander Rossi, and he left part of his wing back at the exit of turn number two. A hard thud. His car will come to a stop at the exit of turn number three, or the entrance, I should say, of turn number three.
1: Let's go to Rob Blackman.
18: Simon Pagenaud taking a moment to make a quick pit stop there. Down and away quickly. Four new tires is all he took.
1: It came unraveled in a hurry for Alexander Rossi. Caution on the course, lap 144 at the Indianapolis 500. Lap 145, caution on the course at Davey Hamilton. Things were going swimmingly for Alexander Rossi. Pit road penalty, making contact with Takuma Sato, shoveled him back to 21st, and now his crumpled race car set to the halfway point of the back straightaway.
0: Yeah, he made some daring moves on that restart, gained about four or five spots in that first lap, was slowly trying to work his way back towards the front. Unfortunately, when you get in that dirty air and that traffic, very, very difficult to do. But ironically, it wasn't either one of those that caused his accident. It looked like the car just actually stepped out. The back of the car got a little bit loose. He went to correct it, and it's so easy to overcorrect at these speeds when you're running 220 miles an hour. Shot him straight up into the turn two wall, hit that right side, and then just glided straight down the back straightaway just till he came to the stop in the middle of the back straight.
1: Man, I tell you, we've seen some significant hits. I mean, most of them, thankfully, have been single-car incidents, but, boy, a lot of fluid has been laid down and a lot of damage. I mean, we've had some lengthy cleanups.
0: Yeah, so one thing that surprises me, we never see fires in our cars, or we haven't. And today, including Rossi's car, when it comes to stop, there's a bit of a fire. Now, fortunately, it's nothing major and they're not massive, but we do see more than normal. And you're right, these are some big hits. These guys are all, there's nothing easy. I think Connor, he spun and he probably had the easiest thing of the day, but boy, Plow and for sure Askew, and now this was large.
1: Okay, Mr. Race Strategist, if you're going to have a caution, you probably would have liked to have seen about 15 more laps, wouldn't you?
0: Yeah, you know, it's going to be tight. It is lap 22 right now, depending on when they get this cleared up. If they can make it to lap 25, 26, I think they're in pretty good shape, don't have to save a lot of fuel, and can stay on strategy, Mark. But right now, if they had to pit, boy, they'd have to save some fuel at the end or go for it and make a little splash and go at the end. So right now, I think most of these drivers are hoping for a long cleanup right now to try to get them past that 25-lap mark.
1: Yeah, I think a long cleanup would be certainly beneficial. And, you know, the pit window has opened for some, and we see more than a handful of drivers that are making their way to pit road. But these are all drivers that are running more toward the rear of the field, and it's interesting that we haven't seen the front of the field come through. So let's try to get some clarification now from Ryan Marine.
9: Well, it's exactly what you were about to hint at there, I think, Mark. Monkey see, monkey do down here on the north end of pit lane. All of these drivers and teams were watching Scott Dixon, and if Scott was to come into pit lane, they would come into pit lane. Since Scott stayed out, they stayed out.
1: Let's go to Dave first.
19: Yeah, there was absolutely no chance that Scott Dixon was going to hit pit lane at all. Track position is everything right now, especially with just over 50 laps remaining. I did see a pit stop, though, from Rinus VK. Again, though, Mark, one of those guys towards the back of the field.
1: Rob Howden.
20: Indeed, guys. Felix Rosenquist coming in as well for Chip Ganassi Racing, pressing the reset button. We know that he had gone long on that last stint, had just come in, actually. He elected to come in. They put fresh sticker Firestones on Zach Veach in as well. So think about Rosenquist now resetting the button to see what we can do over the last 50 laps.
1: Thank you, guys. Great stuff from Pit Road. It's time now to hear from the historian of the Indianapolis Motor Speedway, Donald Davidson. And Donald's had information. Now, we talked earlier about laps led. Now, Donald wants to update us on drivers who are starting to climb the charts in terms of laps completed here in the Indianapolis 500.
12: The record for total number of laps completed in 500 history by a driver is 4,909 by A.J. Foyt. Ranking second is Al Unser, and third, perhaps surprisingly, is Elio Castroneves. Next come Al Unser Jr. and Gordon Johncock, followed by current drivers Tony Kanaan and Scott Dixon. And then it's Mario Andretti, Buddy Lazier, and Ari Leyendijk, while among the second ten are Johnny Rutherford, Bobby Unser, Maury Rose, Cliff Brazier, Lloyd Ruby, Michael Andretti, Gary Bettenhausen, and Rick Mears. But watch this. 15th is Marco Andretti. What? He just got here. And 11th is Ed Carpenter. Hard for us to believe with just 151 more laps completed, Ed Carpenter would move ahead of Ari Leyendyke and up to 10th in the all-time standings. And 193 laps from Marco would vault him to 12th. It used to be about Jim Rathman and Wilbur Shaw and Louis Meyer and Roger Wood, but a few of the current fellows have rather snuck up on us.
1: Thank you, Donald. Great stuff. And again, Donald not in the booth with us for this 500 daily, but we certainly wanted to make sure that Donald was able to offer his outstanding contributions. We're thrilled to have him with us in any way that we can get him, for sure.
0: Well, and the things that he brings up and the stories he tells us from the history of this racetrack is so incredible. Like, that is amazing. Marco Andretti that high on laps completed here. Like I say, it seems like he's still a young kid, but he's been here. I think this is his 15th Indy 500.
1: Now, we saw, Davey, a handful of guys not wanting to risk it in terms of that track position. We did see a handful, we should say, come to pit road, but more than a handful not wanting to give up track position so that far from the win.
0: That's right. It's very interesting because I think if Scott Dixon would have pitted, I almost think most everybody would have came down, but it's kind of like, hey, do what the leader does. They have some other sleeve. They still have some time to go. The thing is, you try not to make green flag pit stops if you don't have to. If this goes green the rest of the way, some of these guys towards the back that pitted, that may put them in attention. We'll just have to wait and see.
1: Yeah, and again, Alexander Rossi is out of this race, very much in contention. And in case you're just joining us, Rossi, Dixon swapping the lead, trying to gain some advantage. He comes out of his pit box. He runs into the car of Takuma Sato. Race control makes the decision that because of avoidable contact or contact on pit road, Rossi was sent back to the 21st position. He brought out this caution to Rob Blackman.
6: And indeed, I'm standing beside Alexander Rossi right here. First question, Alexander, what happened there in turn two to cause that accident?
21: Just spun.
6: For clarification for our listeners,
21: yep.
6: The penalty imposed against you and running into Sato there on the pit lane, what exactly happened there?
21: Well, I don't know, right? I mean, I'm just going on the directive of what I'm being told and being sent. It's very minor contact. Takuma's moving in reaction at over 200 miles an hour on restarts, and he doesn't get a penalty. I don't know. I'm not saying it's right or wrong. I just don't understand it right now, and we'll have to talk about it. But I think that's pretty aggressive to send you to the back of the line halfway through a 500-mile race for really something pretty benign.
6: Alexander, thank you. Yeah.
1: Good stuff, Rob Blackman, in a very difficult situation, and we appreciate the candor of Alexander Rossi. He didn't mince words about what happened to the incident, just spun, but he had plenty to say about the penalty.
0: Yeah, plenty to say about that. The one that was in his hands, which was the spin, he made that very, very clear that he just spun. And then, like I say, the pit road deal, I think that's right. I think he has to go look at it and discuss it and talk about it, and that's what I would do if I was in his shoes right now, because I'm not exactly sure. You need to look at the rules, but I know you can't be sent out in front and impede somebody else's position, whether it's on pit road or the racetrack.
1: Well, to be specific, the penalty was because of an unsafe release.
0: Unsafe release, that's correct.
1: Unsafe release. We mentioned avoidable contact. That's incorrect. But again, it was for an unsafe release. And Davey, Alexander Rossi might not be the only one to point the finger out.
0: That's right.
1: When it's an unsafe release.
0: Means that he goes when they tell him to go, and that's what you do as a racing driver. So they'll have a discussion about that. They'll figure it out. Unfortunately, Rossi's day is finished. And by the way, Rossi has led the second most amount of laps here, and that is 17 laps. Pagano is in third at 14, which is pretty much out of contention at this point. Won't lead anymore. So, wow. That's the only guy that really had a shot at Dixon at this point.
1: Caution at lap 150. Let's pause for station identification. This is the Pennzoil IndyCar Radio Network. Scott Dixon, giving a full field rundown on lap 150, is your leader. He has led 104 laps on the day. Second is Takuma Sato. Third is Graham Rahal. Fourth is Joseph Newgarden. Fifth is Santino Ferrucci. Sixth is Padua Ward. Seventh is Colton Herta. Eighth is Will Power. Ninth is Tony Kanaan. And 10th is Jack Harvey. 11th, Ryan Hunter-Reay. 12th, James Hinchcliffe. 13th, Marco Andretti. 14th, Elio Castroneves. 15th, Charlie Kimball. 16th is J.R. Hildebrand, 17th is Spencer Pigot, 18th, Veach, 19th, Chilton, 20th, Rosenquist, A lap down in 21st, Rinus VK. 22nd, Alonso. 23rd, Handley. 24th, Sage Karam is two laps down. Simon Pagenaud, two laps down as well in 25th. Out of the race in 26th is Alexander Rossi. Ed Carpenter, 13 laps down, still running in the 27th position. 28th is Alex Palou. He's out. These other drivers out of the race as well. 29th, Oliver Askew. 30th, Connor Daly. 31st, Dalton Kellett. 32nd, Marcus Ericsson. And 33rd, James Davidson. Now, those improving on the day. J.R. Hildebrand is plus 16. Ferrucci plus 14. Power plus 14, along with Kanaan and Castro Neves. As we mentioned, Dixon's led 105 laps. Seven times he's been at the front. Rossi, four times, 17. Pagenaud led once for 14. Rosenquist led eight. Oliver Askew has led four laps today. We have had six cautions now for 45 laps and give you seven leaders among 16 lead changes. This leaderboard update is brought to you by Prime Sport. Prime Sport is the preferred travel partner of the Indianapolis Motor Speedway. So let's go out on the course. Let's check in with the cleanup. It's about halfway between Michael Young and Jake Query in turn number three. Jake, do you have a pretty good eye on it? It's about a halfway point of the back straightaway. How's the cleanup going?
4: Cleanup right now, I can tell you this. The track from afar almost looks sandy because of all that oil dry that has been laid down. That'll kick up a lot of dust when they get to the restart here. But the emergency vehicles, the final of which is entering turn three, the rest have already headed onto that pit entry road here on the northeast section of this track, Mark. So the cleanup for now is done, but the field is going to have to kick up that oil dry a little bit to get things completely settled out, if you will.
1: We are one to go at the line in Davey Hamilton. When we get back to green flag racing, we know how very, very strong Scott Dixon is. So we look up now. We think that window's going to reopen at about lap 164. So maybe, what, 15 laps or so, these guys, before they start thinking about coming in?
0: Yeah, that yellow definitely helped them out. And then that's exactly what they're shooting for, Mark, just so they can make it on one more stop. We'll see what happens. But right now, you got to remember the teammates, Sato and Rahal, second and third right now, Mark. They may help each other try to get around to Dixon.
1: Jake, any cars a lap down, kind of sandwiched in between those front four or five as they head to turn three?
4: Well, the one that's been up there playing with them all day long, talking about Sage Karam, that right now finds himself between the leader, Scott Dixon, and then the car of Takuma Sato and Graham Rahal. So Karam getting some heat in those tires, Chris. He's right there behind the leader, Scott Dixon.
10: Yeah, he's the guy in that yellow and black machine that is the only one that's not among the leaders. You have Dixon behind the Corvette Stingray as they exit turn number four, Dixon. And then you go back to Sato and Rahal, Newgarden, Ferrucci, and O'Ward. Those are the ones that are on the lead lap with, again, Sage Karam right there, right behind Dixon.
1: And, Davey, we think we'll go back to green next time by with Sage Karam now being two laps down. How hard is he going to want to try to race these guys?
0: Well, I don't think that hard. I mean, Sage, you know, he doesn't want to really interfere with the outcome of this race on a negative way. So I'm pretty sure that that he's going to pull out of the way at least those first two guys or the next two guys behind him, which is Sato and Rahal.
1: Hey, I know, again, not in contention, but still got to give a tip of the cap to J.R. Hildebrand, Davey. He's put together a quality ride for that team. He's plus 16 on the day, currently find himself flirting with the top 15.
0: Yeah. Yeah, how about that? I mean, he has a good run going right now in that Dreyer Reinbold car, and just slowly sneaking up the charts right now behind Kimball and Castroneves. He's leading, running with some good guys right now and finds himself in that 16th position.
1: Boy, we go back to that day when Scott Dixon on Saturday had three laps in the book that were going to be the fastest on the day, and he pulled in. And that's kind of where this poker game started, isn't it?
0: Right now, he has the car to beat. He's shown it time and time again. Has a little cushion with the lapper behind him, as you said, with Sage Karam. Here they come off at turn four right now, Mark, for that green flag.
1: He has led seven times. This will be lap number 108 that he has led as the pace car makes its way off of the course and onto pit road, and Sage Karam under attack in turn number one.
3: Boy, he certainly is. Graham Rahal tucked to the inside. Takuma Sato. Sato chops the nose off, though, and holds that second spot.
10: Dixon's already checked out, but Sage Karam kind of holding up the pack, and Joseph Newgarden goes around the long way. He'll go around the outside of Graham Rahal to take over that third position. position.
4: Sage Karam is the buffer between the leader, Scott Dixon, and the rest of the field. But Joseph Newgarden is the man on the charge because he just got past Graham Rahal. He now sits in that third spot.
10: Yes, Scott Dixon has to like having Sage Karam as his blocker right behind him. Dixon's opened up probably about a 20-car length lead over Sato, the second car.
1: He is long gone, but can Sato get past Sage Karam into turn number one?
3: He's going to need to make quick work of him, and he will. Takuma Sato jumps to the inside, gets around Sage Karam. Now he sets his sights on Scott Dixon.
2: So now Takuma Sato trying to get back under that rear wing of his teammate, Joseph Newgarden, right there trying to get around Karam as well.
4: The race went green, but it was the car in red that decided to go and go fast. Joseph Newgarden has made quick work now of a couple of cars. Now he gets past Karam. He has clear sights on second place Takuma Sato.
10: Joseph Newgarden has a couple of IndyCar titles, but he would love to win here in Indianapolis for the captain. He is moving now in third place.
1: Graham Rahal is the next one that's going to try to work his way around Sage Karam. He goes to the inside of the start-finish line.
3: He'll go wheel-to-wheel with Sage Karam. Karam jumps out of the throttle, and now the fourth-place car, Graham Rahal, has cleared all lap traffic. Next, Michael and Santino Ferrucci to try to get around Karam.
2: It's Dixon, Sato, Newgarden, Graham Rahal, the lap car of Sage Karam. Boy, he really swings wide, nearly touches the outside wall of the exit of turn number two. That'll open the door for Ferrucci.
4: And Scott Dixon is now all of a sudden feeling all kinds of pressure from Takuma Sato. Those two have opened up an 18-car length advantage over Newgarden.
10: Takuma Sato's only a couple of car lengths behind Scott Dixon as they exit turn number four, right on the tail of Dixon.
1: Takuma Sato right there. He takes a peek to the inside, side by side of the start-finish line.
3: No attack, no chance. That is the motto for Takuma Sato's career. He's on the attack. He'll take the lead to the short shoot.
2: Not only did he take the lead, he's checked out by four car lengths. It's Sato, then Dixon, Newgarden, Graham Rahal, Santino Ferrucci in that fifth position, and now Colton Herter around the lap car of Sage Karam.
4: As Takuma Sato works his way to the middle lane here on the backstretch, that oil dry kicks up, and it kicks up right into the eyes of Scott Dixon. Dixon trying to reel in the leader, Takuma Sato.
10: And now Takuma Sato with about a five-car length advantage through the short chute. They exit turn number four. It's Sato, Dixon, and then Newgarden and Rahal a good ways back.
1: 2008 champion, 2017 champion slugging it out into turn number one.
3: Yep, a lot of laps up front for those two. Sato's advantage over Dixon about four car lengths as they race out of one.
2: Rossi and Dixon traded that front spot. Let's see if Sato wants to play that game as well. Not so thus far. Sato with a five-car length advantage. Then Joseph Newgarden, Graham Rahal starting to put a little pressure on Joseph.
4: Yeah, the front two have really started to check out, so let's check out that battle 3-4-5. Third place running, it's Tennessee's Joseph Newgarden, followed by Graham Rahal, and then Santino Ferrucci of Connecticut.
10: Yeah, Rahal's only a couple of car lengths behind Newgarden as they exit turn number four. Newgarden in the shell machine dives to the inside toward the center of the track. He holds on to third.
1: Gotta wonder if Sato has taken the place of Rossi, Nick, and those two getting together and trying to check out.
3: Yep, Dixon is not aggressive enough right now to get around Sato, but those two, Michael, a nice advantage. 10 car lengths over third place running Newgarden.
2: Yes, certainly Sato and Dixon have checked out. Then it's Newgarden, Rahal, Ferrucci together. Colton Herter runs by himself. Then Patricio O'Ward, the lap car of Sage Karam, and then James Hinchcliffe.
4: The breeze starts to pick up just a little bit here in turn number three, and it does so with Takuma Sato and Scott Dixon starting to run away now from Joseph Newgarden.
10: Jake, it looks like Dixon has made up some ground on Sato. He's only about five car lengths behind now as Dixon down the front straightaway trying to reel in Sato.
1: Day first.
19: Unlike when Scott Dixon and Alexander Rossi went toe-to-toe and traded the lead, there's been no discussion between the teams this time around with Takuma Sato, although Scott Dixon may be a little bit content to sit back there in second place and, more importantly, save a little fuel while doing so.
1: Rahal Newgarden, that battle starts to get a bit more interesting. Joseph has the third position. Graham has the fourth position. They head to turn three.
4: Joseph might not have that third position for much longer because all of a sudden Graham Rahal and that United Rentals machine is starting to close in on Joseph Newgarden.
10: And then Rahal also has to worry about Santino Ferrucci, who's in fifth. He's just about five car lengths behind Rahal, who has Newgarden in his sights.
1: Dixon with a strong run down the main straightaway really pulls up on him into turn number one.
3: He is there, but he can't get alongside. Sato holds him off through turn one. Further back, Rahal all over the rear wing of Joseph Newgarden out of two.
2: This has been the closest. Scott Dixon has been on Takuma Sato for a while. Boy, Joseph Newgarden got down really low. Graham Rahal swung really wide. Graham Rahal now trying to close in on Newgarden for third.
4: Honda, Chevrolet Honda. That's how they run top four. It's Sato followed by Dixon, then Newgarden and Graham Rahal.
10: Newgarden about 15 car lengths behind Dixon as Sato and Dixon have checked out really as they exit turn number four. Sato first, Dixon second.
1: Pretty good separation of the front two, and then second, third, fourth, fifth, and sixth are spaced out a little bit. So, Davey, things got a little racy for a while, but we're starting to close in on that pit window now.
0: Yeah, and I think Dave first hit just a nail on the head. I think Dixon is saving some fuel in that second position, although they're running fast laps, 217-mile-an-hour range right now. But I still think that Dixon, he's still class of the field, although we know Sato's up there for a reason. Started third in this race today. He can get the job done, but right now I think Dixon's saving some fuel.
1: How about what Tony Kanaan is doing for A.J. Foyt in that 14 car? He's in the top 10.
0: Outstanding. In that ninth position right now, we see Tony Kanaan being strong. Oh, don't know if this is his last one or not. He says maybe he needs to come back one more when there's fans here on his farewell tour. So, but right now, he's that ABC Supply A.J. Foyt car is in ninth position.
1: And, you know, Jack Harvey's had some struggles with qualifying and practice and not been real happy with the race car at times, but now he's in the top 10.
0: He's in the top 10, absolutely, and that team's worked hard to become full-time right now with XM Radio as a sponsorship. Andretti Technology is part of their team. He's part of that program. But how about another one we haven't talked about? Colton Herta, he sneaks his way in that sixth position, that Andretti Harding-Steinbrenner team.
1: Now, there's been struggles today for Simon Pagenaud. Finds himself two laps down in 25th position. But his teammates, Elio Castroneves, Will Power, they worked very hard today to get themselves knocking on the door of the top 10.
0: Yeah, they're

0: the championship. Right. All the other races just get you there.
1: Yep, for sure. We're getting ready to complete lap 165 this time by. It's Sato, Dixon, Newgarden, Rahal, Ferrucci, Herta, Award, Hinchcliffe, Kanaan, and Jack Harvey, the top 10 here at the Indianapolis 500. Coming up on lap 170, let's go to pit road and Rob Howden.
2: Should be the final stop for Takuma Sato. The team laid out, ready to take that number 30 machine into their pit box. Here he comes. They'll go to work. Crucial pit stop for a potential second win here for Takuma Sato. They'll pull a windscreen off. No changes at all in front of the race car. Down and away, 7.9 seconds.
1: Dave first.
3: Marco Andretti with his final stop as Takuma Sato will edge Joseph Newgarden off pit road by the half turn of front wing as well for Marco Andretti, his final stop.
1: Ryan Marine.
4: A steady drive from Pato Award, and he was released from his pit stop right in front of Tony Kanaan, who had to slam on the binders. Tony lost a ton of time here on pit lane.
1: Scott Dixon in contention all day long. He's led 111 laps on the day, day first.
3: Hard to believe it's been 12 years since Scott Dixon has won the Indianapolis 500. Got to go back to 2008. This is final stop. Blair Julian waves him in.
1: Let's go to Rob Howden.
2: Ryan Hunter Wright bringing the number 28 machine in here. They've run in the top 10 for a majority of this race, Mark. They'll bring him in here right now, but they fell out just a bit. They'll bring that car to a stop. It's going to be sticker Firestones for him as well. We'll see if they have any change in the front of the car. Looks like one, two. They have a bit of trouble. Down in the 7.5 seconds, two turns in the front wing.
1: Ryan Marine.
4: Disaster for Will Power, who came in too hot, had to get pushed back. He might have run over the air hose as well. Will Power running just outside of the top 10 prior to this sequence of pit stops.
1: Rob Blackman. Ryan Marine.
4: Jack Harvey also came in into that sequence. No changes for the Brit. Doing a great job in his first full-time season. He's running inside the top 10 for Meyer Shank Racing.
1: Rob Howden.
2: Felix Rosenquist, Mark, set the reset before. He'll bring it in here now. He'll pull off these Firestones, put sticker Firestones on as well. Felix had a good run. Was off sequence, not now. No changes at all to the NTT car. Down and away, 7.4 seconds.
1: So under these circumstances, Davey, what it boils down to is how well you time it as compared to the rest of the field.
0: Yeah, that's right. They really came out in the position that they were in when they came in. That is the leaders at the time, which is Dixon, Sato, Newgarden, and Rahal. Got to remember, they find themselves in fourth, fifth, and sixth right now with Veach, Chilton, and Piggott in the lead, but they're going to they'll be pitting momentarily.
1: Let's go to pit road, check in with Dave first.
3: Just to clean up what happened with Scott Dixon, it was a 7.8 second stop, and it wasn't excessively fast, but it was very smooth. The Wolfpack did a nice job. Also, the final pit stop made for James Hinchcliffe, Mark.
1: So a handful of guys currently running at the front of the field, Davey. We expect to see them very, very soon. As a matter of fact, among them is Spencer Piggott. Rob Howden is there.
2: Yeah, Mark, you guys talked about the fact that Spencer stayed out one more lap. We're in the high B, number 45 machine, in a very clean stop. No changes whatsoever, 8.1 seconds.
1: So now we're just awaiting the stops of Zach Veach and Max Chilton, and then when Scott Dixon reassumes the point, Davey, he'll have a 5-second lead over Takuma Sato.
0: Oh, well, Takuma Sato actually is right behind him at this point, man. He sucked him up and almost got by him. Right now, coming out of the front straightaway, Mark, he's on the outside of him going down into turn
1: one. Boy, he did get a run in the north end. They're side by side into turn number one, Nick.
5: No doubt about it. You blink and that 5 seconds disappeared. Takuma Sato rockets around Scott Dixon, Michael, retaking the lead into turn two.
6: Well, I wasn't sure if Sato was going to try to flex any muscle or not, but he sure did. Already 8 car lengths ahead of Scott Dixon. Then it's Joseph Newgarden, Graham Rahal, Santino Ferrucci, and Patricio Award.
7: This is the de facto leader, Takuma Sato, once everybody cycles through on pits. He leads Scott Dixon, and then it's Graham Rahal. But, Chris, Graham Rahal's getting all kinds of business from Joseph Newgarden.
6: Jake, when Dixon had come out of the pits, he had assumed he was ahead of Sato. But Sato has now made that pass again. They're not leading right now, but this would be the battle for the lead.
1: Yeah, Rahal had worked his way around Newgarden as that battle for the lead continues into turn number one.
5: Oh, and Joseph Newgarden's going to lose another spot. Santino Ferrucci, the Connecticut driver, shoots around Newgarden to take fourth.
6: Well, the lone star for the Penske organization looks like he is struggling in this final stage. Joseph Newgarden falls back to fifth, but it's Sato to turn three.
7: Everybody now starts to go low underneath that oil dry left from the Rossi accident. It's Sato, 10 car lengths in front of Scott Dixon, and then Graham Rahal and Ferrucci.
6: Before the pit stops, it was Sato and Dixon. Dixon came out in front in the pit stop, but Sato's made the pass, and he's got about a five-car length advantage on Dixon.
1: And that advantage continues to be comfortable as we're looking at Graham Rahal trying to work into that pack as they head toward turn one, Nick.
5: Yep, Graham is charging. He's about four car lengths off of Dixon through the short chute.
6: Charger, I think, will be Santino Ferrucci as he was out to lunch just a few laps ago, and I mean that by about a half a second or so. Now he's pulling up right on the rear wing of Graham Rahal.
7: Everybody now single file. Entering turn number three, it's Takuma Sato, followed by Scott Dixon, and then Graham Rahal. They've distanced a little bit from Ferrucci and then Joseph Newgarden.
6: Again, right now these cars are 3, 4, 5, and 6. Beach and Chilton are the leaders, but again, they're on a different pit strategy. This really, these are the leaders right now.
1: Dixon with a pretty good run, but right now he's the meat in that Rahal Letterman Lanigan sandwich.
5: And right now, Dixon's got to be more concerned with who's behind him as Graham Rahal, about three car lengths, trailing Dixon to two.
6: An unconventional race for Scott Dixon and the fact that he has not been in this position this whole time. The two Rahal Letterman Lanigan racing machines take them down into turn number three. Sato with the lead.
7: Yeah, Sato looks really strong entering turn number three. Dixon is right there, though, in the exact same line. So, too, then Graham Rahal and Ferrucci. They've separated now a bit from Newgarden, who got a little loose off turn number three.
6: They're off the wide line as they exit turn number four. Sato about a 7 to 8 car advantage over Scott Dixon.
1: Davey Veach and Chilton last pitted on 147. They are currently running 1-2. Their mindset right now in terms of the strategy.
0: Well, I think that they can go another 7, 8, 9 laps before they have to. They absolutely have to pit. Unfortunately, that's not going to take them to the end of the race. We're talking about the fight between Sato, Dixon, and Rahal, but you're right. The leader right now is Veach with Chilton in second, but they have to make another stop. They can't make it to the end.
1: So again, Veach and Chilton are running 1-2. Sato is in third. Dixon, Rahal, Ferrucci, Newgarden. But again, Davey, the battle for the race win right now appears to be among Sato, Dixon, Rahal, Ferrucci, those guys running 2 through 6.
0: Yeah, it's great to see Zach Veach and Max Chilton in that first and second position for sure, getting some laps, leading some laps. But unfortunately, they don't have enough fuel to make it to the end, so they're not in contention.
1: Sato, Dixon, Rahal, Michael Young starting to check out on Ferrucci in turn two.
6: Indeed, Scott Dixon has not been in this position all day, having to play a little bit of defense as Graham Rahal continues to make that charge. Santino Ferrucci, though, it looks like he's starting to close that ground up again on the machine of Graham Rahal.
7: Santino Ferrucci is the one driver that will try to put that Sealmaster machine really anywhere he's got to be able to do so. Right now, staying low, fairly conservatively, actually, on that white line.
6: They exit turn number four, working lap under lap number 178. There's only 22 laps left here in the 104th running of the Indy 500.
1: And Scott Dixon is pedaling for all it's worth and a little bit of traffic in front of them into turn one.
5: Yeah, Takuma Sato's now having to deal with Ben Hanley, who's been off the pace all day long, Michael. Those de facto leaders dealing with Hanley in two.
6: Indeed, and Sato not able to get around Ben Hanley, and now as he takes a look to the inside, looks like he will be able to get around him. Scott Dixon right behind him.
7: Yep, and so now all of a sudden, Ben Hanley goes a little bit high. That allows Sato by. Hanley now serves as a buffer between the leader, Sato, and second place, Scott Dixon.
6: Again, that lap car of Hanley sits in between Dixon and Sato. Sato exits turn number four. He's got a nice 20 car length advantage on Dixon.
1: And that allows Graham Rahal start to pull up, and now he's finally going to work away. Scott Dixon's going to work his way around Hanley.
5: Dixon throws a slide job on Ben Hanley, and Rahal's catching Hanley right in the short chute. Michael, that might allow Ferrucci to creep up.
6: Yeah, Graham Rahal now on that rear wing of Ben Hanley. Santino Ferrucci starting to put that pressure on Graham. Graham will take a look to the inside, outside, now back to the inside of Ben Hanley.
7: Give some credit to Ben Hanley, not on pace, but managing to stay out of the way when everybody has to get by. It's Graham Rahal that does so now. Ferrucci will be the next to do so.
6: With Hanley out of the way now, Dixon has his eyes set on Sato, but Sato still a good 15, 20 car lengths ahead of Dixon.
1: Yeah, Davey, you guys make a great point. I mean, Ben Hanley's making some friends out there. Guys will remember this.
0: You know what? He's running a really good race, actually, and it's great to see that happen. I mean, like I say, they didn't get the notice that they were going to run this race till a week before practice started. It was a lot of work to get a team together, put the car together, and it's good to see him out there going to try to finish this thing.
1: So now with 20 laps left, we're at lap 180 again. Veach, Chilton, last pitted on lap 147. How much longer do you think they can go?
0: Well, right now, I would say they can make it probably about 4 more laps at the really most, and it depends on how much they say, but I would say next 3 or 4 laps we're going to see these guys.
1: So as they make their way down the main straightaway now, we see Takuma Sato with the lead just about six car lengths over Scott Dixon.
5: Yeah, now those drivers have to kind of regain the position they had before Ben Hanley broke it up. Dixon's doing it, Michael. Four car lengths behind Sato.
6: Yeah, Dixon fell back about 20 car lengths as he tried to get around Ben Hanley. He has got himself back, I'd say, about 10 car lengths, Jake, where is the enter turn three?
7: Scott Dixon has been the class of the field for the first easily three quarters of this race, but now all of a sudden he's got a car in front of him, and that's the former winner, Takuma Sato.
6: Yeah, right now he is the chaser, and Sato is the chasee, and Dixon's narrowed the gap a little bit, guys. It's only about six or seven car lengths.
1: Veach, Chilton, Sato, Dixon, Rahal, the top five. Ferrucci, Newgarden, Award, Hinchcliffe, and Hurt of the top 10. Harvey running 11th. Castro Neves is running 12th. Hunter Ray is running 13th. Marco Andretti is running 14th. Felix Rosenquist is 15th. Rinus VK is 16th. J.R. Hildebrand is 17th. 18th is Will Power. 19th is Tony Kanaan. 20th is Spencer Pigot. 21st is Alonso. 22nd is Charlie Kimball, the lap down. Hanley is 23rd, a lap down, as is Simon Pagenaud in 24th. Carab is two laps down in 25th. 13 laps down in 26th is Ed Carpenter. Out of the race, Rossi 27th. Pelot 28th. Askew 29th. Daly 30th. Kell 31st. Erickson 32nd. Davidson 33rd. Scott Dixon has led 8 times for 111 laps. Rossi has led 17 times for 4 laps. Pagenaud 14 times. Veach 13 has led 13 laps, we should say. And Sato has led 11 laps. We have had 11 leaders, 21 lead changes, 6 cautions for 47 laps. This leaderboard update is brought to you by Prime Sport. Prime Sport is the preferred travel partner of the Indianapolis Motor Speedway. Rob Blackman.
8: Well, you were just talking about Max Chilton having to pit. He has done that just a moment ago. Max Chilton, he was P2, but 4 fresh tires, fuel, and he's down and away. Unfortunately, he now circulates his way to the back of the pack.
1: And we saw Rinus VK, the 21, make his way onto pit road. So Zach Veach, the lone holdout, Davey, is we've got 16 laps to go.
0: 16 laps to go, and like I say, he's been 37 laps. He can stretch it out maybe a few more, but I can only say a few more at the most.
1: So it's interesting now that we look a little further back behind Zach Veach and we see the actual race for the lead. Scott Dixon, you got to wonder, does he have anything as fast as he's been all day long? Is he going to have anything for Takuma Sato?
0: Wow, it's very interesting. Takuma looks very, very tough right now, and there's no sense in Dixon saving fuel at this point. So we'll see if he's faster or not, but right now Sato's been very impressive.
1: And right now, Zach Veach is headed to pit road. Rob Houghton.
2: Yeah, Mark, an opportunity for Zach to potentially jump up a couple of spots. You know, they'll need to have an amazing pit stop here. The fuel are getting ready to go. The packet full of Speedway fuel. They're only going to need about 15 laps worth of that, so they're not going to have to take too long. It's going to be all about the crew being able to knock this one here. A little bit of trouble on the right front right now. I get the guns over. Down and away. 8.8 seconds. Not the best stop, but that'll be it for Zach Veach.
1: So 15 laps to go, Davey, and it's Takuma Sato, Scott Dixon. Question is, can Rahal, Ferrucci, and Newgarden catch him?
0: Well, right now, I'd say no, they can't. I think they can stay with him right now, but I think that it's down to that Sato and Dixon, watching lap times right now, they're the ones clicking off some fast ones. Last lap time by 220 mile an hour.
1: Dixon got a really good run off of turn number 4.
5: He nearly got Sato a lap ago. He pops to the outside, but Sato too strong on the inside. He'll hold him off, and here comes Graham Rahal in third.
6: Sato's not going to make it easy for Scott Dixon. Sato wants to get his second win here at the Indianapolis Motor Speedway. This allows Graham Rahal to join that battle. The first three make their way down to turn number 3.
7: Scott Dixon would like to get his second win as well, but he's got to close in on the guy that won it 3 years ago, Takuma Sato. They're evenly spaced right now. 1, 2, 3.
6: Can he make it the third time a charm? Each of the last 2 times out of turn 4, Dixon has gained ground on Sato, but Sato's cut him off. Here they go again.
1: Santino Ferrucci losing track of that top 3 into turn number 1.
5: It's still Sato, that proud Rahal Letterman Lanigan organization. They won the 500 in 2004 with Buddy Rice. Sato still looking good into 2.
6: About 5 car lengths for Takuma Sato over Scott Dixon, then Graham Rahal. Ferrucci about 15 car lengths back. Joseph Newgarden has lost touch of the top 4.
7: The battle is on for the 104th running of the Indianapolis 500-mile race with Takuma Sato enjoying a four-car length advantage over Scott Dixon, then Graham Rahal and Santino Ferrucci.
6: Short shoot on the north side. Sato down along the white line. Exits turn four, center of the track. He's increased that lead to about five car lengths over Scott Dixon.
1: Six-tenths of a lead to Kuma Sato all the way to the pit wall. Now he swings it wide into turn number one.
5: 12 laps to go in the Indianapolis 500. Takuma Sato's lead, four car lengths, another five back to Graham Rahal.
6: Nothing has really changed between our top three drivers. Sato maybe had pulled out another car length or so. Perfect line to the exit of the turn two. Now sweeping down that back straightaway. He'll go into the shade and back into the sun.
7: In the early years, it was known as the International Sweepstakes. Tokyo, Japan, Auckland, New Zealand, running 1-2 in Indianapolis.
6: Sato started third. Dixon started second, but flipped the order right now. Sato out of turn four has the lead. Seven car length advantage over Dixon.
1: Those two getting some separation now from Graham Rahal in third, Santino Ferrucci in fourth.
5: It is three car lengths for Takuma Sato as he takes a wide arcing angle into turn number one. It stays three or four car lengths over Dixon in the short shoot.
6: Sato, then Dixon, still about that 8 to 10 car lengths. Graham Rahal right there. Ferrucci not really putting any pressure on. The shade is starting to blanket that back straightaway. Sato looks strong out of two.
7: Takuma Sato first came to this racetrack for the U.S. Grand Prix in Formula One. He had a podium there. He's won the Indy 500. Chris Denari, he's trying to do that again.
6: 11 laps to go, and Sato has increased that lead to maybe 8 to 9 car lengths over Scott Dixon out of four.
1: 7 tenths of a second, the lead for Takuma Sato. Meanwhile, Dixon a comfortable advantage over third place running Graham Rahal.
5: The leaders are catching some lap traffic, about 25 car lengths ahead, but that lead continues to grow for Takuma Sato.
6: Sato does not want to have happened to him like it happened back in 2012 where he had to try to make a pass for the win. He stretched it even longer. 10 car lengths, Sato ahead of Scott Dixon.
7: Sato would love to see his teammate Graham Rahal get up there and get around Dixon to give him a little bit of a barrier, but right now Rahal has about 12 car lengths to make up.
6: Sato, again, continues to increase that lead. It's nearly 10 car lengths now over Dixon. Go another 10 car lengths back to Graham Rahal in third.
1: Last lap at 220 miles per hour for your leader, Takuma Sato, with 9 laps to go.
5: If Scott Dixon has anything, he's got to jump on that accelerator because the lead continues to grow. Tokyo, Japan's Takuma Sato leads into two.
6: Tony Kanaan, Charlie Kimball, Ed Carpenter, they're the lap cars, and they are the cars that Takuma Sato will need to get around. He'll nearly catch him into turn number three.
7: Just one of those guys that seems to have acclimated so well to this place, talking about Takuma Sato, who keeps his car very cleanly off turn number three. Chris, that lead starts to be growing for Takuma Sato.
6: Rahal, Letterman, Lanigan Racing, Takuma Sato. It's about a 15 car length advantage. Now he's going to have some lap traffic in front of him.
1: Last lap, 221 miles per hour for Sato into turn number one.
5: Sato is catching that lap traffic rapidly, though. Kimball's going to be the first one. Michael, it's about 8 car lengths before Sato's on the rear wing of those cars.
6: And he will probably catch them at the midway point down that back straightaway. The first lap car he will run into is Charlie Kimball. Here comes Takuma Sato halfway down the back straightaway.
7: So we'll see exactly how he decides to play it. He goes right now into the tire tracks of Charlie Kimball, but still, Chris, he's starting to pull away from Scott Dixon.
6: And again, he's got those three lap cars in front of him as they exit turn number four. Has to slow down a little bit. He's got car four, Charlie Kimball in front of him on the straightaway.
1: 7 laps to go this time by. All kinds of traffic for Takuma Sato into one.
5: Sato looked to jump to the outside of Kimball, not able to do it. He is all over the rear wing of Kimball. Michael, will this allow Dixon to close?
6: Tiptoe through the lap cars. Here comes Takuma Sato. He will not be able to catch Charlie Kimball. This allows Dixon to close up even more so for Graham Rahal as he closes in on Scott Dixon.
7: That trio of cars kicks up all kinds of oil dry. Takuma Sato now swings it really wide behind Charlie Kimball. Still can't get around him. That allows Graham Rahal to close in on Dixon. Dixon trying to catch Sato.
6: Dixon has caught up a little bit. He's only about 6 or 7 car lengths behind Sato as Sato is hung up behind Charlie Kimball.
1: 8 tenths of a second. It's now down to 5 tenths of a second as traffic troubles continue for Takuma Sato.
5: Charlie Kimball jumps around Tony Kanaan, so it's now Kanaan, that lap car directly ahead of Takuma Sato, but Dixon is 3 car lengths back. Another one to Graham Rahal.
6: 1, 2, 3, it's Sato, Dixon, then Graham Rahal as Sato starts to put the pressure pressure on that lap machine. He'll look to the inside. He'll look to the outside and try to get around.
7: All of a sudden, Takuma Sato dives down to the middle of the racetrack. He gets around Tony Kanaan. That puts Tony Kanaan between himself and Scott Dixon as Takuma Sato roars out of turn number three.
6: Takuma Sato needed that help. Now he's got Charlie Kimball still a good ways in front of him. Sato out of turn number four with a big lead over Dixon.
1: And there will be five laps complete this time by Takuma Sato into turn number one.
5: And Dixon and Rahal both shoot around Tony Kanaan, so they're clear of one of those lap cars. It's Sato, though, by eight car lengths over Dixon.
6: That lap traffic of Charlie Kimball about 15 car lengths away, but Dixon has lost touch with Takuma Sato. The rest of the field starting to catch. It's Takuma Sato, 15 car lengths over Dixon.
7: Takuma Sato just wants to make sure to keep it clean here, not make any errors, any mistake. Charlie Kimball in front of him, but it's Scott Dixon. He's worried behind him. And in turn four, Kristen Airy, we've got an accident.
6: We do have a car that has hit the attenuator at the entrance to turn. It's Spencer Pickett. He hit the wall just in front of me, the outside retaining wall. He spun down the front straightaway and then hit the attenuator that is the wall between pit lane and the main straightaway, and his car is resting now on the front straightaway just near the entrance of pit lane.
1: Davey, that's as big a hit as I've seen here in a long
0: time.
1: Ooh,
0: that's a big hit. Hitting that attenuator is not good. Let's hope that Spencer's okay. Haven't seen the replay yet, but I can see the attenuator completely folded up, Mark, and terrible, terrible accident.
1: Let's step away quickly with about four laps to go. We're under caution here at the Indianapolis 500. Three laps to go in the 104th Indianapolis 500. Mark James, Davey Hamilton, single car incident involving Spencer Pickett. Davey, a nasty crash off of turn number four.
0: Nasty, nasty crash off of turn number four, hitting that attenuator that separates pit lane from the racetrack, Mark, and it's always a dangerous place. It's hard to make those safe, but boy, he hit it, and it absolutely stopped that car. He is out of the car, laying on the ground. He got out of his own power, but I think it all, the adrenaline caught up to him a little bit, but right now, thank goodness it looks like he's okay, but fixing that attenuator and continuing this race off looks pretty slim. So tell you what, Sato may be the guy.
1: Now, there wasn't always an attenuator down there. I mean, we've seen accidents over the years with Ari Leyendyke. Mark Dismore comes to mind, and they've added a lot down there to make that entrance a lot safer, and Spencer Pickett right now is, for one, thankful they did.
0: Yeah, and Spencer Pickett, he's up. He's talking to the safety workers. Just, I'm sure it knocked the wind out of him and just kind of checking him out and going to put him on the stretcher right now just to double check. But right now, it looks like Rahal, Letterman, Lanigan may have another win at this beautiful facility.
1: Two of the three spots on the podium.
0: Two of the three spots, that's right. Graham Rahal did a great job. But how about that? You know, you just never know until then. Dixon's dominated this month, right? The dominator practice. He's dominated in qualifying. He ends up second. But we always said, don't count out Sato. He's
1: right
0: on the front row. And so, very impressive. And as you said, you mentioned while they were still racing, almost a 222 mile an hour lap out there on his own right there. I mean, he left some for the end. He was ready to go, and he was ready to fight Dixon, and looked like he was pulling away from him.
1: He's getting ready to join some pretty impressive company, by the way, Davey, and being a multiple winner.
0: Multiple time winner. Can you believe that? How about that? And being on the podium in the GP in a Formula One car here, being on the podium, pretty impressive.
1: Yep, for Takuma Sato. Spencer Pickett is on the stretcher, and he's interacting, talking with the IndyCar AMR safety team, and he took a pretty hard wallop, folks. And again, we have seen it on display time and time again, the safety and the innovation of these race cars, Davey. But not only the race car, but the track as well.
0: Yeah, that's
1: because
0: right.
1: that attenuator down there, boy, I tell you, if it's not there, it's a different
0: story. So one thing about that attenuator, they've put so much time and effort. And we speak of Bill Simpson that we lost in December, such a great guy. It actually helped me get to this place and as a driver. But the work that's gone into that, but you never know how good it's going to work until you use it. And right there is just, I hate to say it, but it's another testing pad and testing thing for that attenuator. They're going to probably look at what happened, see if they can make it better and better. But I tell you what, it cushioned a lot of that blow, but boy, it did stop him as well and shoot him to the outside of that racetrack.
1: Well, there's no question this victory will have worldwide significance for sure, because it is going to be a popular one all over the world. Takuma Sato is known throughout the world and a very likable driver. And each and every time we get the opportunity to interview him, regardless of the circumstances, just an absolute class act, a gentleman and a sportsman, and I think a very popular driver throughout the paddock, and certainly has a legion of fans, as we said, around the world. Guys, a little slower final lap than we're used to calling, but we're going to call it anyway. Let's help take Takuma Sato around this race course as the white flag is displayed for Takuma Sato. Nick?
5: Well, and a big congratulations as well to the crew chief, Brad Wright, the engineer, Eddie Jones, Lafayette, Indiana's Derek Davidson is the strategist. But you're right, Mark, Takuma Sato just so full of joy. And it's kind of, Michael, unfinished business, because Sato probably woulda, coulda, shoulda won an Indy 500 driving for Ray Hall, Letterman Lanigan a few years ago when he spun here in turn one. He's got to make it three quarters of a lap, and he's going to do it again.
6: And they kept after it all month long, especially on that final Fast 9 practice session. They went out and they did it, and he will join lofty company of multiple-time winner, two-time winners Tommy Milton, Bill Vukovic, Roger Ward, Gordon Johncock, Emerson Fittipaldi, Al Unser Jr., Ari Leyendijk, Dan Weldon, and Juan Pablo Montoya. Takuma Sato halfway down the straightaway under caution, about to win his second Indianapolis 500.
7: He will become the 20th driver overall with multiple wins, and as Michael had mentioned, he will become the 10th to do so with exactly two. Takuma Sato, who had his opportunity back in 2012 with Dario Franchitti. He went into the turn. He went too low. He got loose. He made contact. Dario Franchitti went on to win that race, but Takuma Sato did not waver. He returned 5 years ago and got his face on the BorgWarner Trophy, and now he is literally one turn away from getting his face a second time. Chris Denary, help bring home Tokyo Japan's Takuma Sato back to victory lane.
6: And remember, give him a lot of credit. The last pit stop, Dixon came out and had the lead. Sato had to make the pass for the win, and for the final time, they are exiting turn number four behind the pace car. Takuma Sato on his way to his second Indy 500 win.
1: It's going to be quite a memorable day for Bobby Rahal and Rahal Letterman Lanigan Racing, as they will sweep two of the three podium spots. The teammates going to go side by side for the photo op and be joined by Scott Dixon. Twin checkers in the air, and Takuma Sato will go to victory lane for the second time at the Indianapolis Motor Speedway. He wins the 2020 Indianapolis 500-mile race, and Davey, he was the best car on the racetrack.
0: Yeah, without a doubt.
1: To be.
0: It was time. He didn't lead any laps all day long. He did lead a few, I should say. But after that last pit stop, he led a lot of them and ended up leading with 27 laps. But most importantly, the final lap, the one that counted, the one that made him a two-time Indy 500 winner.
1: Good runs in the top 10 since Santino Ferrucci impressed me all day long, Davey.
0: Yeah, Ferrucci. How about that fourth position for Ferrucci? Great job. And then I'll be honest with you, Chevy just didn't have what they needed this year. But Newgarden got a Chevy in the top 10, so Joseph Newgarden has to be happy with that top five finish.
1: Pato Award among the youngsters who impressed today, Davey. He brought his team home in sixth place.
0: Yeah, another good run by that Arrow McLaren team. And I'll tell you another one. How about this? Hinchcliffe, I think, is the seventh position, the highest finishing Andretti car. And if you recall, he went all the way down to 18th position at one point with a little pit issue. Comes back, finds himself in the seventh, Herta in eighth, Harvey in ninth. Good run for him. And then Hunter Ray, a guy I thought was going to be in contention today, is 10th.
1: If you want to hear what the pros here use, what the pros use, the IMS Radio Network depends on Racing Electronics headsets and scanners. 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A couple of guys that we had hoped would be in contention, quite frankly, struggled most of this day with various issues, most notably Davey 21st, 22nd. Alonso in 21st, Simon Pagenaud, defending race winner in 22nd.
0: Yeah, that's right. You know, not the day he wanted, right? I mean, so Alonso came here to try to get a win, and it's not that easy, right? And finds himself actually a lap down in that 21st position. And you know, I mean, you never know what this place brings. You dominate last year, you win the Grand Prix, you get on the pole, you win the race, as Simon Pagenaud did, comes back this year, finds himself in that 22nd position.
1: Yeah, Davey, and I think particularly frustrating for Alonso is because of his contract with Renault. It's going to be a couple of years before we see him back here.
0: Right, seeing that he's back full-time in Formula One, and so more than likely it may be three, four years before he's seen back. We never know. Hopefully he wants to come back. Hopefully he will come back. It's always great to see Formula One champions champions and guys with his driving, you know, expertise to come here and fight with the best in the world.
1: I know that you saw some teams go off pit strategy early and look for a six-stop strategy. They had to bail on that, went back to the five-stop strategy. But I think all in all, because of how, I guess for lack of a better term, well-timed the cautions were in terms of race strategy, I think the fuel windows pretty well settled out the way we thought they
0: would. Wow, pretty amazing that the yellows came out when they needed to come out. I think if I recall, there's only two green flag pit stops in this entire race. The yellows came out when the leaders needed the yellows to come out. It left those guys out of the, on the strategy. The different strategy just kind of left them out in the cold right now. But wow, what an impressive run though. I got to go back to this team with Ray Hall, Lanigan, Letterman, Lanigan. They've been here a long time. Bobby Rahal has won this race. They've won it with Buddy Rice. And Takuma Sato, by the way, his first one was with Andretti. This right. is his second one for him with a different team, so yeah. Pretty impressive.
1: Yeah, that's impressive to win this race twice, but especially with two different race teams. And congratulations to Bobby Rahal. Let's start to hear from the top five. We'll start with Rob Blackman.
9: Well, here he is, Graham Rahal. He finishes P3. Graham, what a day for the Rahal-Letterman-Lanigan race team. As you guys take positions, the most coveted, of course, twin checkers with your teammate Takuma Sato, and you take home P3 today. What a day for your team.
10: Yeah, it's a great day. Extremely proud of this organization. You know, I said it to them on the radio, but a lot of people have kicked us, beaten us, told us we're not worthy, this whole organization. And to come out today, P1, P3, I hope Spencer's okay. I don't know what happened there, but it looks scary to me. But you know, obviously the United Rentals team, these guys did an amazing job in the pits. We had to climb back up in, what, P16 or 18, so extremely proud of them. Everybody on this team did a great job.
9: If Spencer does not have his accident, did you think you had enough to catch your teammate?
10: I was as quick as them, but I was getting loose, unfortunately. And because of that, I don't know that I had much unless they got bobbled in traffic, but it was going to be a tough haul for me to get them.
9: Great day for you. Congratulations.
10: Thank you.
1: Yeah, all in all, a great day for that race team. And it wasn't that long ago that Graham Rahal was all by his lonesome, Davey, with a one-car team.
0: Yeah, that's right. One-car team going into a three-car team. And you got to remember, as they just said, Spencer Pickett is these guys' teammate. That's right. A Rahal, Letterman, Lanigan car as well. So obviously there's a lot of concern to make sure that Spencer's okay, was doing a great job. Obviously, he didn't do that just so Sato could win the race by any stretch of the imagination because he had it covered anyways. But it's glad to see that Spencer did get out of the car. But, man, What a team drive for these guys. Pretty impressive.
1: Yeah, for sure. And, I mean, Graham bemoaned the fact repeatedly that he did not have a teammate. And there were a couple of years there, Davey, that up until the last race of the season, he was in contention for a championship. They bring Sato on board. And, boy, he'd been with that race team before, so he's very familiar
0: That's
1: with
0: right.
1: them. And that it's obviously the way they set their race cars up suits his driving style. And he's been to Victory Lane quite a few times now over the past couple of years for them.
0: You know, one thing with Sato is he does bring a lot of experience. And I'll tell you what, he's a great guy. He's a super good guy. After his first win, he was so gracious to a lot of the fans and the people, and he didn't go straight to his head, let's put it that way. And getting a second one, I'm sure he can't believe it either, but how amazing to be a two-time winner.
1: Well, let's be honest. I mean, we talk about all the young guns. This guy's in his 40s now and still getting it done.
0: Yeah, if I'm not mistaken, is he not the oldest driver in the field?
1: Yeah, he might very well be.
0: I mean, I think that he may be the oldest driver in the field right now.
1: And still by younger the way, than us, but he's the oldest driver in the field.
0: It's still longer, but the oldest in the field right now. And so, wow, how impressive is that?
1: Yeah, there he is in Victory Lane. We have a glimpse of him in the new Victory Lane podium. They brought that platform back where they elevate the car up to the Victory podium.
0: That's one of the first things that Mr. Penske did when he bought this facility is put that lift in there. And I went and looked at it as well. And how amazing it is to get the car that high up on that podium. And they're way up in there right now. So pretty cool.
1: We'll hear from the winners and others when we come back to the Indianapolis Motor Speedway. Let's hear from more of the top five. Let's go to Rob Blackman.
9: Well, just outside of the top five, a P7 finish for James Hinchcliffe. James, what about the run today?
11: Yep. Start sixth, finish seventh, and it sounds like a pretty basic day, but it really wasn't that for us. You know, we had a little problem on our second pit stop. We couldn't get the car in gear and went all the way to the back of the lead lap, and from there it was kind of just damage control. You know, that was before halfway, and we got on the radio and just said, hey, look, it's a long race, a lot can happen, and Luckily, on that last restart, we just got a monster restart, picked off a couple cars. The number 29 Genesis Honda was honestly really strong. It's just so hard once you get a little bit further back in that line. So, you know, we were ahead of guys like Pato and Joseph before that stop. If, you know, if we've been able to keep that track position, you know, there's a chance we could have had a solid top five run there. But all in all, really happy with the month for just kind of jumping in here as the extra car. I can't thank Andretti Autosport and Genesis enough. It's been a lot of fun being back here and being back at the Speedway. And I think for our partial season to come to a close here like that is not bad.
9: Congratulations.
1: To Rob Bowden.
2: Still waiting by here with Scott Dixon. Mark, they've got his interview with TV right now, but otherwise we'll grab him in a couple seconds.
1: Okay. Again, Scott Dixon is currently in points 84 in front of Joseph Newgarden after his second place finish today. Let's get the thoughts and impressions of Paul Page now as we wrap up.
12: I'm a little surprised they didn't throw the red flag on that last accident, but the officials call it the way it is, and so Takuma Sato wins his second time. He was without doubt the class car on the race course for, the last 20 laps or so. He was much faster than everybody else. Dixon just simply couldn't catch him. Dixon was basically 0.9 mph slower every lap than Sato was. So Takuma Sato, he takes that victory, and it all played out without some of the things expected in terms of the pit strategy, etc., because everybody was essentially all together as they came to the finish. What a race, though. What an unusual race and an unusual day. And next year, I want to see some people here in the Indianapolis Motor Speedway, and I'm sure we will. I think we all need to think about Roger Penske and what a good job he did getting it done. And next year, you know, will be a lot better.
1: Thank you, Paul Page. Appreciate your contributions to Victory Lane in day first.
3: The new look Victory Lane. The car has been hoisted up to this second floor platform. The BorgWarner Trophy is here. Milk's already been sprayed. We've got a wreath around Takuma Sato. For the second time in your career, you're an Indianapolis 500 champion.
13: I just simply couldn't believe this. The guys at Trejo, Rhythm and Landing and Racing, the 30 boys, the entire team. I mean, Gerard's got a third, too. I mean, I know he pissed me off, but he did a brilliant job of the team prayer, and let me win. Thank you for this. Panasonic, people, already Honda. I cannot put all the sponsors here now, but everyone who's supporting, this is an unbelievable result.
3: It was lap 158, the first time you made the pass on Scott Dixon.
13: Yes.
3: Many of us thought, okay, Dixon's just trying to save some fuel or whatever.
13: Yes.
3: Was your car obviously that strong?
13: We're working on it. Yeah. Obviously, we knew Scott has very competitive car through the weekend to the curve day. You know, entire week, he was a target. And I knew all the Andretti cars as well. We work on it. And we know the fuel mileage, working on it, the car. After 100 laps, I thought, now's the time really need to charge. I know I made a not great restart, you know, a couple of times, but it's just working on it. And then in the end, it worked superbly.
3: When you went to the front, we all thought in the back of our minds, no attack, no chance. A little bit of that here today?
13: It was in terms of fuel, yes, because we led so much, we were short on the fuel. So we had to come into the lap before the Dixie or any other guys. That put us a very difficult position because I cannot do the best of power. So switching back and forth the entire laps and just made it. So obviously the fuel call from the data engineer Mike did a brilliant job.
3: A couple of years ago when you won this race with Andretti Autosport, you had an opportunity to take the BorgWarner Trophy, among other things, back over to Japan. You know how big this is in that country.
13: It is unbelievable. This is for everyone. This is everyone for supported. And I know I messed up in 2012, right? I didn't make it.
3: That's ancient history now.
13: I mean, I didn't make it. Whatever the reason, it didn't make it. I came in the wrong direction. But this is a time where we left, and particularly happy to bring the Bobby, Mike, David here. This was my dream.
3: Congratulations. Enjoy this. Although you already know how to do it once. So
13: thank you.
3: Takuma Sato. Crazy. The scene is definitely on up here in Victory Lane. David Letterman is here. Mike Lanigan is here. Bobby Rahal has joined as well. The celebration only just beginning for Takuma Sato. Mark James, now a two-time champion of this great race.
1: Well done, Dave. First to Rob Howden.
2: Mark, the legend Scott Dixon coming so close. Scott, I said before we came on here, sometimes maybe second, maybe third or fourth might have been easier to take. You were so good all day, able to lead at will. Second place today.
14: Yeah, definitely definitely hurts. It was an interesting kind of finish there. I'm not sure, you know, Sato was actually going to make it on fuel, you know, and it looked like they hesitated there for one bit. But when they were giving me the fuel numbers, we pitted a lap later than them. And when they gave me the fuel numbers that I needed to get, I just don't see how they were going to make it to the finish. But this again just shows you know, you got to capture the moment when you can. And you get a caution with five laps to go. I was kind of bummed they didn't red flag it and kind of have a reset there, which would have been interesting, I think, especially between the top three. But it is what it is. So, you know, huge congrats to Sato. He did a fantastic job today. Obviously to, you know, Rahal, Letterman, Lanigan as well. They did a superb job. So really bummed, man, for the PNC Bang number 9 crew. They did a hell of a job. The pit stops were amazing. And second in Indies, never much fun.
2: Hey, overall, the car seemed like it was absolutely fantastic. You really put it anywhere you wanted on the racetrack, seemed.
14: Yeah, we struggled a little bit at the end, you know, just once you kind of got maybe 15 laps in just with the front of the car, kind of got, you know, once I moved the tools, I'd get a little loose on entry and then it would kind of do a bit of a rock and then you'd pick up more understeer. So it's kind of hard to manage, but, you know, definitely turn four was fairly easy to get a run on a car. But yeah, man, here's what it is.
2: Hey, second place, congratulations.
14: Thanks, man. Cheers.
2: Mark James, Scott Dixon, as he said, potential to use that fuel strategy. He wanted to see it go red, but it did not do that for him. Scott Dixon, P2. The number 50 win will have to come later in the season.
1: Back to Victory Lane today first.
3: How about an opportunity to catch up with David Letterman, Mike Lanigan as well? And you know this routine when it comes to Victory Lane at the Indianapolis Motor Speedway, Dave.
15: I know it. I don't know it well.
3: It's dry this time, that's for sure.
15: Yeah.
3: What did you make of the job your driver, Takuma Sato, did today?
15: Well, thanks to everybody, for God's sakes. And when it happens, like lightning strikes, I've been lucky enough to be with this organization. This is the second time I've felt that lightning. And the kid here, and how about Graham, too? Yeah. I mean, what an effort for the team, for the day, and for the season. And I can't overstate how lucky I am that they let me be a part of this organization, Mike and everybody. And also, with the misery in the world these days, I hope this provides some measure, puts a smile on somebody's face, a distraction from the daily troubles of life. And beyond that, you know, just God bless everybody. I mean,
3: my goodness, here we are in Victory Lane. We're all wearing masks.
15: I know.
3: It's been a crazy year.
15: Yes.
3: Perhaps this will happen. Mike Lanigan is here as well. And Mike, welcome to Victory Lane at the Indianapolis Motor Speedway.
16: Well, it's been a long time coming, but I certainly am a happy person today. And our guy did a great job. The team did a wonderful job. I feel good for people ready. It's their first time with us, first year with us, and it's a feeling you can't explain, quite frankly. It's my 45th Indy 500,
3: yeah.
16: And 30th as a sponsor or a team owner, and it's been a long time coming, like I said earlier, but it was well worth the wait.
3: Enjoy the moment, boys. Thank you so much. David Letterman and Michael Lanigan as well. The celebration, a ton of photos being taken here in Victory Lane, Mark James.
1: To Ryan Marine.
4: Tino Ferrucci, rookie of the year at the Indianapolis 500 a year ago. You finished seventh, fourth place here today. If we hadn't had the caution at the end, you could see the leaders there. Did you have anything for them?
11: Man, I don't know. Congratulations to Takuma. Dude, he was so fast. Him and Dixie. See, I might have had something for Graham, but not alone. I mean, Graham would have had to make a mistake. I mean, we were running so tight. I was running wide open there, and team boss JV's on the radio, can you catch him? Can you catch him? I'm like, dude, I'm flat. That's all we got. So it was an awesome race, especially coming from where we did. That one restart we had towards the start was just phenomenal, and, you know, our team did such a hell of a job. I cannot praise them enough for putting the race car like they did on the track.
4: tell you what, for a guy who hadn't seen an oval until last year, you're really taking to these things. Congratulations on a great run here at Indianapolis.
10: Thank you so much.
4: Santino Ferrucci.
1: Good stuff, Ryan Marine. Thank you. Back to Dave first.
3: And back in victory lane, Michelle Collins is the Director of Marketing and Public Relations for BorgWarner. Just handed the wreath to the champion in 2020 in Takuma Sato. You had to do it socially distanced, too. You did a great job doing so.
17: Thanks, Dave. Thanks. It's really an honor for me to be here today on behalf of BorgWarner. It's an unusual year, but we were happy to see the race happen and are excited to see Takuma win again.
3: I was going to say, and I talked to Takuma about it, the last time he won a couple of years ago, you guys took the BorgWarner Trophy to Japan, Motegi Japan, as a matter of fact, and what was called Honda Day, and it was on display for literally thousands of fans over there. This not only is big here in the United States, but pretty big in Japan as well. BorgWarner has a plant in Japan.
17: Definitely, yep. We do have a facility there, and we'd be honored to go back to Japan and do another media tour with Takuma. Like you said, it was really phenomenal, and just the reaction from people was amazing, and we're so honored to be a part of that.
3: BorgWarner's been around for a while, of course, the official turbocharger of the IndyCar series, and every one of these machines is helped out by
17: That's
3: the folks
17: right.
3: at BorgWarner.
17: That's
3: How
17: right.
3: big is that for the company?
17: Oh, it's huge. Everybody, you know, really has a sense of pride associated with that, not only the trophy, but also with the turbochargers, like you said. And it's something that all of our associates all around the world just really take great pride in.
3: And that photo with the BorgWarner wreath and the BorgWarner trophy, all the employees get a big kick out of that, as I know you did today. Congratulations. Hope
17: Thanks.
3: You had fun.
17: Yeah, I did. Thanks so much, Dave.
3: Michelle Collins, Director of Marketing and Public Relations for BorgWarner. Again, the celebration continues here. Takuma Sato wins again at the Speedway.
1: Let's complete hearing from the top five. Rob Houghton has Joseph Newgarden.
2: Yeah, we'll get a hold of Joseph. Man, you look like you had a pretty solid hot rod today. You did a lot of passing out there. You end up P5. Can you give me your thoughts overall on the day?
18: It's a disappointing day for sure. You know, I think our Shell V-Power car was fast. It was really good. We were kind of taking our time. My boys in the pits were amazing. I mean, I made spots every stop. And we were in position there at the end. We were absolutely in position. We came in with Sato. We probably should have gone a lap longer. I think we had a telemetry issue go down, which, you know, not the boys' fault. We should have gone one lap longer, and then we were just handcuffed at the end. I mean, I think everyone was going flat out, and we were sitting with two hands tied behind our back on that final stint. Just trying to work to unhandcuff ourselves, really. We're proud of everybody. I think Team Chevy did a great job. Like I said, everyone at Shell V-Power for all the support that they give us. And, you know, we just didn't have what we needed at the end there. I think we were in position. We just weren't, you know, capitalized to take advantage of it.
2: How was the track in those last 50 laps? Was that it? Was the setup really not ideally matched?
18: Setup was fine.
2: Was
18: setup
2: good?
18: Was fine. Like
2: okay.
18: I said, I was driving handcuffed for fuel. That was my only issue.
2: Thanks a lot for the time, Joseph.
18: Thanks.
2: P5 for Joseph Newgarden.
1: 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It is easy. Davey Hamilton, your final thoughts and impressions on this day?
0: Well, I think first off is the race that we expected with Scott Dixon being super fast. But another thing, I've been reading a lot of social media since the checker flag, and I agree with a lot of people that, you know, you like to see a race end under green. I can't agree more. But you have to realize it wasn't that easy. That attenuator was pretty wiped out. So for safety reasons, the driver was laying on the racetrack. It was big, and you cannot have an event with that, especially a shootout for the 500, knowing how all the guys are going to be packed together coming off turn four. If that would have happened again without that attenuator there, could have been big problems. Now, if that happens early in the race, I'm more than likely it's going to throw a red flag because they'd have to, and then really go to work on fixing that attenuator. But I think that's part of what got thrown into the mix is it would have been probably an hour of a delay by the time they got that car and the crash cleaned up and the attenuator fixed to continue on. So I'm sure that's why they made the decision. I agree. I love seeing green flag finishes, but this was a kind of an odd circumstance.
1: Among the top 10, impressive run for rookie Pato Award. He comes home in sixth, baby.
0: Yeah, he does. Great job by Pato and that team. You got to remember that he didn't make the race last year. Pato O'Ward came here and didn't make the race. And he walked home, you know, and watched it on TV or and listened to it on the radio with us and now finds himself in that sixth position. Also, another great run, I have to say, was, you know, a guy that's not full-time with us anymore is Hinchcliffe. I know we talked to him, had problems earlier. He fell back a long ways, found himself as the highest finishing Andretti car in that seventh position. But, you know, I'm going to say Graham Rahal. I mean, Graham, I think, did a good job. He's been fast, but, you know, he pokes his way into that third position. We didn't talk about him much today.
1: No,
0: but there at the end,
1: and
0: there he is. Yeah.
1: Yeah, interesting to note that the setup, I guess, with this 500 running where it is, it's kind of similar to days gone by because once the dust settles on this, we're off to a short oval like it used to be when we go to Milwaukee, but instead, we're going to Gateway.
0: Going to Gateway. A crazy mile and a quarter racetrack there. A lot of shifting. It's almost like a road course. Super tight corner down in turn one and two, and then a flat out fast turn three and four. Doubleheader next weekend, Mark, at that great facility. Look forward to getting right back at it again.
1: Good stuff today. Thank you.
0: Yeah, thank you. Great.
1: Our driver analyst, Davey Hamilton. Here's your full field rundown. Takuma Sato, your winner. Scott Dixon, second. Graham Rahal, third. Ferrucci, fourth. Joseph Newgarden, fifth. Pato O'Ward, sixth. Hinchcliffe was seventh. Herta, eighth. Harvey, ninth. Hunter Ray was 10th. 11th, Castro Neves. 12th, to Rosenquist. 13th, Andretti. 14th, Power. Veach was 15th. Hildebrand, 16th. Chilton, 17th. 18th, to Charlie Kimball. Lap down in 19th, Tony Gannon. Rinus VK in 20th. 21st, Fernando Alonso. Two laps down in 22nd, Simon Pagenaud. Ben Hanley, 23rd. 24th, Sage Karam. Out of the race in 25th, Spencer Pigot. 13 laps down in 26th, Ed Carpenter. 27th. Alexander Rossi, 28th, Alex Palou, 29th, Daly, 30th, Askew, 31st, Kellett, Erickson, 32nd, Davidson, 33rd. Scott Dixon led 8 times, 111 laps, 2 times for Takuma Sato, 27 laps. Rossi led 4 times for 17 laps. Pagenaud led 14 laps, and Zach Veach led 14 laps. So 11 leaders, 22 lead changes. 7 cautions for a total of 51 laps since the green flag flew to start this race. Elio Castroneves was plus 17. Hildebrand plus 16. Ferrucci plus 15. Chilton plus 13. And Jack Harvey was plus 11. The points, by the way, Scott Dixon leads Joseph Newgarden by 84 points. Askew drops back 117 points. Sato improves a couple of positions. He is still 121 points behind, but a two-time winner of the Indianapolis 500. 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Prime Sport is the preferred travel partner of the Indianapolis Motor Speedway. Final thoughts when we come back. One final time from the Indianapolis Motor Speedway. Congratulations to Takuma Sato, a most deserving champion of the 2020 Indianapolis 500. For 32 others, the clock begins ticking immediately on another opportunity. I suppose one positive of this pandemic stems from the fact the wait will be a bit shorter, we hope. It doesn't matter whether you win it or win it again. It is a life-changing experience. Those who taste the sweetness of milk and smell the aroma of fresh flowers in Victory Lane will tell you, it's worth the blood, the tears, the sweat, and yes, the wait. A humble thanks to all who shared their incredible talents with you today. They are the best, aren't they? On behalf of them, a humble and heartfelt thanks to our listeners for your loyalty, dedication to us, and what we do. Most of all, thanks for your patience in these trying times. Be safe, and hopefully next May we can peer out the window, see all of you when you return, and we can share a handshake and a friendly wave. Be healthy, be safe, please. A few months ago, Dave Keister passed away. Dave, a longtime Indiana radio broadcaster and owner. In the fall of 1979, he hired a Monrovia, Indiana high school student to do sports reports for the handsome sum of $5 per game. That is where this incredible journey began. Thanks, Dave. May you rest in peace. Lastly, thanks to my family for their unwavering support. The 104th running of the Indianapolis 500 has been brought to you by Pennzoil. The proof is in the Pennzoil. 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My thanks to the entire IMS Radio Network crew on a job well done today. Our driver analyst, Davey Hamilton, in the turns today. Nick Yeoman, Michael Young, Jay Query, and Chris Denary. Our pit reporters were Rob Howden, Ryan Marine, Dave First, and Rob Blackman. And our pit producer was Brian Livingston. Also, thanks to Donald Davidson, Paul Page, Dave Wilson, Mike Thompson for their contributions today. Our chief engineer is Rick Evans. Our RF coordinator is Paul Levitt. Our sound engineer is Jake Robinson. Production assistance by Alex Wolf, making his debut as our producer at this 500, Sam Rumson. Outstanding job, Sam. The network director is Chris Pollock. Join us again in 1 week for the exciting NTT IndyCar doubleheader at Worldwide Technology Raceway, just east of St. Louis on many of these same stations. This is Mark James wishing you good morning, good afternoon, or good evening, depending on wherever in the world you are right now. We are here at the Indianapolis Motor Speedway at the crossroads of America.
19: 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Here's Nick Yeoman.
20: Hello, and thanks for joining us for a special presentation from the IndyCar Radio Network. I'm Nick Yeoman. This is First of the Flag, where we sit down with some of IndyCar's best drivers to take a look back at their first career IndyCar win, with broadcast highlights helping to tell the story. Today on First of the Flag, we look back at July 16th, 2023, and the Honda Indy Toronto around the unforgiving streets of Exhibition Place in the city known as the Six. At the midway point of the 2023 season, the battle for the championship looked all but over. Chip Ganassi Racing's Alex Palou came to Canada riding an impressive hot streak, winning four of the previous five races, with just the Indy 500 eluding him as Team Penske's Joseph Newgarden sipped the milk in May. And while the Penske and Ganassi teams remained as strong as ever in 2023, the bunch at Ray Hall Letterman Lanigan Racing were just looking to pick up the pieces after an embarrassing showing in the greatest spectacle in racing. Three of the four drivers in the always nerve-wracking last-row shootout were from the RLL camp that year, with Graham Ray Hall being the one left out. It was an eye-opening experience, not just for Ray Hall's 21-year-old Danish teammate Christian Lundgaard, who narrowly made the race, but for the entire organization, knowing their on-track performance needed to improve. 2 months later in Toronto, it appeared the team had things pointed in the right direction, as Lundgaard would charge to the pole in a wet-weather qualifying session that caught everyone in the sport by surprise, including Christian.
21: It's certainly something I don't think we expected. I think from the beginning of the weekend, seeing practice one and practice two, we knew from the year before that we had to keep things simple from a car setup perspective, and the track improvements will basically follow us, not the other way around. So I think we learned a lot from 2022 in that sense. Q1, we were competitive. I think we were P2 in our group. Q2 came around and the rain hit. And at that point, I thought, oh, God, we're screwed. Because as a team, we know that our car in the wet is not competitive enough. But we managed to make it through by using that second set of wets at the end of Q2. And one other car did that, and we were P1, P2. The Fast Six, I think it was all just about being the last car on track. The track was drying up so much, and I was the second last car out there on a newer set of tires than some of the others, so we basically just put it together, and I think it just summed up so many things in one, because the whole season, even though that we've had the pace, we haven't been able to execute when we've had the package in some other qualifyings where I knew the car was good enough for at least a Fast Six, but we missed it by a tenth or whatnot. But I think this weekend, the decision making from the stand and everybody within the team, it was just Perfect.
20: Clear skies would greet the field of 27 as Lundgaard would be flanked by Scott McLaughlin on the front row as IndyCar radio anchor Mark Janes would describe the start and ensuing chaos of the 2023 Honda Indy Toronto.
7: And it looks like a great jump for Christian Lundgaard to turn number one.
5: Yeah, it was Scott McLaughlin who's trying to protect the second spot from Padua Ward, and he'll do it into turn number one. They're going three wide for the fifth position. Scott Dixon's going to pick up a couple spots, but it looks green and clean through turn number one. Michael, it's Christian Lundgaard leading him down to turn three.
6: Here comes the field down this West Lakeshore Boulevard. Scott McLaughlin will hold on to second position. Christian Lundgaard, your leader. Let's go back to Mark Janes.
7: There is a huge pile of cars that have piled up just off of turn number one on the opening lap, Nick Yeoman.
5: It looks like the AJ Foyt cars are involved. We see Graham Rahal making an evasive maneuver. He goes into the runoff area. Tom Blomqvist making his IndyCar debut. He is parked. Looks like Ryan Hunter Ray's car is parked in the wrong direction. Jack Harvey is involved. And again, both of the AJ Foyt machines mark for Santino Ferrucci and Benjamin Peterson. They all made it through turn one, but it's the entrance of turn number two where we've got a full-fledged parking lot. Looks like five disabled Indy cars.
7: Caution on the course of the Honda Indy Toronto.
20: The massive multi-car pileup would ruin the day for Rahal driver Jack Harvey and seriously impede the progress for another in Graham Rahal. Up front, though, the third Rahal car, piloted by Lundgaard, would control the early pace on a lap nine restart as the elbows got wide behind him, with plenty of drivers trading a little paint around Toronto.
7: Green flag flies as the field roars into turn number one.
5: It's a single file restart. We expect it to be much cleaner this time. Christian Lundgaard leads the field into turn number one with about a two-car length advantage over Scott McLaughlin. McLaughlin has his rearview mirrors filled with Pato O'Ward. But it is Christian Lundgaard, your leader here, Michael, on lap nine.
6: We hope they stay clean as they make their way to turn number three. McLaughlin will look to the inside. Pato on the outside. Mover Kyle Kirkwood. He'll get to the inside of Felix Rosenqvist. They'll race side by side up the hill through turn number three. The two-touch, and they'll put Kyle Kirkwood around Rosenqvist.
7: All of this happening well behind Christian Lundgaard, the leader, and Will Power getting racing with Felix Rosenqvist. Not able to make that move in turn number five. Grosjean and Herta side by side. That's a battle further back through six.
8: Kirkwood, Rosenqvist battle, Davey, just what we talked about. If you go to the high side in turn four, you might run out of room.
22: Well, I have to say this. I think at that point right there,

0: Guard with the lead, McLaughlin second.
1: Lundgaard would lead the first 19 laps of the Honda Indy Toronto before jumping onto pit lane a little bit earlier than the rest of the field for his first pit stop of the day.
2: Oh, it absolutely has been for Christian Lundgaard, coming to the attention of the Ray Hall Edelman Lanigan Racing Team. He hits his marks. They get a fresh tear off. They put on fresh Firestone Blacks, take off the greens, Shell fuel, and he's down and away in 7.81 seconds. A very good stop for the 45.
1: Lundgaard would shuffle his way back into the running order in 12th position, while drivers like Scott McLaughlin, who inherited the lead, opted for a different strategy, going as long as possible on a tank of fuel before making his first trip to pit lane on lap 35. Fast forward 9 laps later, and Romain Grosjean would bring out the first yellow flag of the day, pounding the turn 10 wall. That brought contender Alex Palou to pit lane, while Lundgaard and McLaughlin stayed out. On the ensuing restart, Elio Castroneves would get punted by Kyle Kirkwood, bringing out the second yellow flag, and provided Lundgaard's team a chance to roll the dice, bringing him into pit lane for the final time, with a chance to stretch his fuel tank to the checkered flag, despite running behind Palou on a similar strategy.
2: And Christian Lundgaard comes in. They wait to pack the Shell fuel in, and he comes out as just as he exits, his teammate Graham Rahal comes in as well. So a smooth stop for the Rahal Letterman Lanigan team for Christian Lundgaard.
3: And four guys come off of pit road together, Nick Yeoman.
4: Yeah, and it was very close, but it's Christian Lundgaard who wins the race off of pit road, that followed by Pato O'Ward right behind him. Then it is Marcus Ericsson and Will Power. But that very narrow exit of pit lane, Mark, all four of those drivers, it was tight, but they all made it through.
3: And it was not clean getting out of the pit boxes for them, Davey, before they ever exited pit road. Some close calls down there.
5: It was very close calls. Four cars all almost crashed into each other. Four cars pit, four cars almost into each other on pit exit. The good news, they made it all the way through. I think that actually is an okay call. I know that they, you know, timing isn't the best, but I still, knowing that they're going to make it to the end, and they may have to save a little bit of fuel to do it, but I think it was smart to pit now. If it goes green the rest of the way, I think they're going to be in good position.
1: McLaughlin would restart as the leader with 33 laps to go, but suddenly found himself working a very undesirable fuel strategy, still needing one more stop. That set up the opportunity for Lundgaard to retake control of the race if he could get past Alex Palou's car that had picked up some nose wing damage in the Castroneves accident.
3: 26 laps to go, Davey. Let's break down this fuel strategy. McLaughlin, Dixon last pitted on lap 35 and 37, respectively. Rest of these guys all pitted in the mid to upper 40s behind them.
5: Yeah, I really think that McLaughlin, Dixon, Palou, they're going to have to pit. There's no doubt about it. Now, Lundgaard sits in that fourth spot, last pit on lap 49. My magic number is 52. I think if you could made it to 52, you have enough fuel to make it to the end. Now, saying that is, we did have one lap of a yellow, so that saved a little bit of fuel. They need to, Lundgaard saying that he needs to save a little bit of fuel. He needs to try to save a couple laps of fuel. We've got to remember this is a 1.8-mile track, just a little over 1.7. So you can do that, but right now I think Lundgaard just needs to save fuel and try to make it on this without making another pit stop.
3: And he is working on Alex Palou as they head back to Jake Query.
6: And he is working him into turn number 5 by trying to take a peek at the bottom of the racetrack. Not able to do it. Palou kept the same line. Palou works his way into turn number 6, but he knows that Lundgaard is right there.
3: Yeah, there's no question that he knows is there, Davey. His mirrors is filling up in that car, Christian Lundgaard.
5: Yeah, absolutely. I mean, he is right behind him. You got to remember another thing we talked about a little bit ago. The nose wing on Palou's car is damaged, so he's not getting the downforce that he'd like to have. Probably not carving these corners quite as good as it was earlier on the race. Right now, Lundgaard come off turn 11, trying to get a little bit of a run on him. Doesn't do it this time. He's not going to be able to pass him down in turn 1, but he's going to try to do it off of 2 down that back straightaway.
3: To Alex Wolff.
2: Off of the greens and onto the blacks for Scott McLaughlin. Kyle Moyer had been cheerleading him, saying that he was a second faster than anybody on the track. They really packed it full of the Shell fuel to fill an 18.5-gallon fuel tank. And Scott McLaughlin is back onto the streets of Toronto.
3: To Nick Yeoman.
4: And meanwhile, McLaughlin's going to shuffle in about 15th. But Michael, how about that battle for third?
0: Right by side, here they come, Lundgaard and Alex Palou.
6: Lundgaard makes the pass, exiting turn number 4, so Christian Lundgaard now gets in front of Alex Palou. Palou's next word would be Colton Herta just behind him.
3: 24 laps to go. Davey, can you assume with that move that maybe he's been told he could go ahead and go for it?
5: Well, I don't, you know, maybe they think, well, we can't save enough fuel. That could be another issue. We cannot save enough fuel, so we might as well go for it, make up all the time we can, but right now, and he's doing that, he cycles right to the lead as everybody pits.
7: Yeah, I knew he had a broken front wing. I was warned about that prior to even catching up to him, because So what happened was we had a safety car, which I think was the Grosjean incident. Some people took that yellow, but it was, I think, 7 laps before the pit window. Some people took that. We didn't. We ended up taking the yellow that came doing that restart, which I think actually helped me because I made a mistake under the restart, where McLaughlin caught up to me into turn one and I think had a better exit than me, but then the yellow fell. So I was kind of lucky there. And we pitted under that yellow. But then that put me behind the cars that had pitted on the earlier yellow. So I had to get by them once it was green flag again. And then we had McLaughlin that we were fighting the whole race, who never pitted doing that whole sequence. So that kind of put him out of the picture at that time. Obviously, I think he was just hoping for a lot more yellows that would just save him enough fuel. But we sort of knew that that was very, very, very unlikely for him to even be in the fight at that point.
1: While McLaughlin didn't have enough fuel, there was still some concern in the Ray Hall Letterman Lanigan camp. But after crunching the numbers, Lundgaard strategist Ricardo Nault liked what he saw.
2: With Ricardo Nault on the timing stand for Christian Lundgaard, and is Christian all right on fuel?
8: Yeah, we have to save a little bit to the end, but I think the Vivid RX Hi-V Honda will make it to the end.
1: If Lundgaard was saving, it sure didn't show on the leaderboard, as his advantage would grow lap after lap. And in the final moments of the race in Toronto, the Dane found himself with a remarkably comfortable 10-second advantage as the white flag flew.
7: It was actually pretty calm because, obviously, we also still pitted before the pit window. We all had to save a ton of fuel, but we were still pulling away from everybody and people thought we were doing something illegal to be able to save that much fuel. And I'm like, well, I'm just cruising around out here. The car is feeling great, and we're pushing and obviously still pulling away. But it was very relaxing. I do remember breaking into the, I don't even know what corner it is, turn 9, I think it is, turn 8 or turn 9, which is the corner just before the pit entry, the very bumpy one. I remember on the last lap going through there, I'm like, do not brake too late. Do not brake too late. Do not lock up. Do not hit the wall.
3: 10.7 seconds, the advantage for Christian Lundgaard, Nick Yeoman, as he sees the white flag fly.
1: Ray Hall Letterman Lanigan Racing has not won an IndyCar race since the 2020 Indy 500 with Takuma Sato. And, of course, Christian Lundgaard has never won. He's on a final trip around Exhibition Place, Michael. Here comes Lundgaard into turn 3.
9: He's doing his best to get rid of that mustache. Started growing it months ago, and this could be the final time he has to see it in the mirror. Christian Lundgaard through turn 4 for the final time.
6: A week from today, Christian Lundgaard will celebrate his 22nd birthday, doing so at a race that is put on by his sponsor. But it's going to be this week, perhaps, when the celebration begins. Mark, help bring home Christian Lundgaard.
3: Some of those drivers running behind him in that battle for the second position. Dixon and also Marcus Ericsson were among those that were going to be out of fuel, so they had to drop from contention and go on to pit road. Meanwhile, in his 28th start, Christian Lundgaard is going to get Ray Hall Letterman Lanigan Racing back to victory lane here on the streets of Toronto. The Advance Auto Parts checkered flag is out, and he wins the Honda Indy Toronto, his first career win in the NTT IndyCar Series.
2: After a very promising debut in the NTT IndyCar Series a couple years ago on the road course at the Indianapolis Motor Speedway, the culmination of that for Christian Lundgaard with the victory today. Just how was the drive out there on the streets of Toronto as Scott McLaughlin comes in to offer congratulations? Just take us through that run this afternoon.
10: It was such a long race, and that first stint, obviously being on the green Firestone tires and Scott behind being on the primaries, we knew that we had to pull a gap. And I would say that second yellow didn't really work in our favor, but in the end, we made it happen on pure pace. I mean, we just pulled away as soon as we got clean air, and this team deserves this. I got to say thank you to Hy-Vee and everything they're doing for this team and doing for me. And I can tell you we'll do the best job we can next week in Ann Arbor for them.
2: You touched on it a little bit, but when the timing stand told you that they hated to tell you, but 3 laps ahead of the window, they were going to bring you in, what was going through your mind at that point?
10: I mean, not much, because I knew I'd be able to make the fuel at the end, just purely on the pace we had. So I wasn't really too worried. The only thing I was worried about, I didn't really know which tires and how what the life was on the other cars.
2: When you got restarted, you got it out in that clean air. You had a huge gap, and those final laps were hearing every little click, every little bang, every little sound the car was making as you tried to bring it home.
10: Yeah, honestly, I was just driving around with pure pleasure and enjoying it, and I was thinking of my family at home that unfortunately aren't here. I got my best friend here, so I'm glad I can share this first one with him.
2: An absolutely flawless weekend for you in your entire racing career at the various levels. Have you ever had one just this clean and this almost perfect? It's like you never laid a wheel wrong, no matter wet, dry, whatever Mother Nature or the track threw at you. Have you ever had one this good?
10: No. The car was just awesome all weekend, and Honda helped us yesterday just bringing and fine-tuning the throttle map, because I'd never done a qualifying run in the wet, and they helped me with that and made it fun for me. So I was just out there and having fun today.
1: When reminiscing on his first career win, Lundgaard was fond of the podium celebration that included shaving off a mustache that he said he'd keep until he finally won. But the first thing that came to mind when we asked him about the post-race celebration was just how impatient his car owner was with all of the questions being asked by the media to the new IndyCar race winner.
7: A lot of questions. A ton of questions. I do remember that I was in a big rush because I had to fly back to Indy with Bobby. And I was stuck in the press conference, and he basically ended up pulling me out of the press conference because he said, we're flying home now. But I think the celebrations on the podium, obviously, with my best friend being there, and we had this stupid deal with our mustaches. And for him to be there for that specific race, I found kind of special. But no, I think the following hours, I didn't necessarily realize that much. I didn't celebrate. I went home, slept in my own bed, flew straight home, took a shower, slept, woke up the next day, and still didn't realize what was really going on. But I think those are the greatest moments, because it's so unrealistic that it has happened that you kind of don't realize. And it just made it so much sweeter later. Down the road.
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1: Race day, 1978. The place, the world's greatest race course, the Indianapolis Motor Speedway. We welcome you around the world to the 62nd running of the Indianapolis 500. The hundreds of thousands of spectators are still filing into this great speedway. The flags of racing and indeed the flags of the world's nations now fly from atop the giant grandstands that oversee this 2.5 mile asphalt oval. The spirits here today are high. This month of May has been rain-filled for the city of Indianapolis. The first weekend of qualifications were rained out completely. But the sun shines today on Indiana. The temperature currently is 82 degrees, and the skies are a beautiful blue. I'm speaking to you from the Master Control Tower, 5 stories above the starting line. Below me, the crews make last-minute preparations on each of their 33 sleek racing machines. It is from this tall glass and steel tower behind the pits that we will coordinate this broadcast of the 1978 500. Seconds ago, you joined race fans around the world, on land and at sea, listening on every conceivable kind of radio. Wherever you are on the planet, you are sharing this moment with millions of others. The sounds of Indianapolis at this moment find their way across America through hundreds of radio transmitters and then across the oceans by shortwave and to every part of the world on the American Forces Radio Network. I am Paul Page, and I'm proud to be serving you as the voice of the 500. 22 days ago, the annual pilgrimage to Indianapolis began as race drivers, crews, and builders from around the world once again heeded the call to return to the center of Indiana. Once again, they came seeking the fame and fortune that rides the crest of this world's greatest sporting event. The first week of the practice held the promise of broken records, with 6 cars flirting with a 200-mile-an-hour lap average. Then came the first weekend of qualifications, and along with it came the rain. Through that entire weekend and for over 90 hours, the yellow light burned on the straightaway, denying the records that were promised then. Not a wheel turned on the first qualifying weekend, setting in its own right a new record and one that we could have done without. Finally, in the second week of practice, the sun peeked out from behind the clouds and the green light winked on. The racers returned to the practice and prepared for a fast and furious second weekend. Last Saturday, when the track opened for qualifications, the line of cars and drivers waiting stretched down the pits. 92 cars had entered for this race, and only the fastest 33 would be allowed to start. At the end of the day, Tom Sneva, in his Norton Spirit, had duplicated his qualification of last year. He sat on the pole, the inside of the front row, with a new one-lap record of 203.620 miles an hour and a four-lap record of 202.156. Next to Tom sat Danny Ongais in the car he has already won 2 of the 4 races on this year's championship trail with. His speed, 200.122 miles an hour. And the outside of the front row went to a rookie for the first time since Eddie Sachs accomplished that feat. Rick Mears, a teammate of Tom Sneva, also over 200 miles an hour. A.J. Foyt was not able to qualify on the first full day. As Sunday dawned, there was again the threat of rain, and the racers crossed their fingers. In the middle of the afternoon, the 33 positions were filled, including our fourth 200-mile-an-hour qualifier, A.J. Foyt. Foyt holds the record for the most miles here at the Speedway, 7,157. He has led the most laps, 522, and he is the only 4-time winner. We have made some special preparations here at the Indianapolis Motor Speedway for this broadcast of the 62nd running of the 500-mile race. We are trying to respond to those of you that keep charts on the running of the 500-mile race. And with the assistance of the Chief of Timing and Scoring, Art Graham III, they have comprised a very complicated computer system that we hope will display to us the positions of the 33 cars as they are actually driving on the race course at the moment. And our chief scorer here in the booth, John DeCamp, will be relaying that information to you every 10 laps as it is available to us as the day goes on. And John DeCamp, we welcome you to our broadcast of the 500.
2: Thank you very much, Paul, and I'm hoping that television monitor functions all day just perfectly.
1: Well, it looks good now, and we hope that we will be able to answer the call of those people that like to keep the charts and keep track of each of those cars in the running of the 500. Each 10 laps, we will give you at least the first 10 positions. In the booth with us today is a man that I'm sure would not want to be here if he had his choice. For the first time in the history of this broadcast, we have with us a man who is actually qualified to drive in this race and qualified substantially. In his first appearance at the Speedway, he was Rookie of the Year. He has sat on the front row here in the past, and I would like to introduce to you and welcome Mike Hiss. Good morning, Mike.
3: Good morning, Paul. It's really a pleasure to be here.
1: I'm sure that your feelings are a little mixed. You could be in one of those cars.
3: I could, and in fact was, for a mere 10 laps qualifying Mario Andretti's car this year, and it was quite a thrill.
1: Let's tell the world specifically what happened. Mario Andretti had to go to Belgium. Someone needed to qualify his car, and it fell upon you to do it. Is that not right?
3: That's correct, Paul. I was in California. The first weekend of qualifications were rained out, as you've already explained, and Roger Penske, the team owner, needed somebody to fill in for him. I hadn't driven here in a couple of years, although I had driven for Roger before, and they asked me to come in, qualify Mario's car for him so that Mario could start this race, because he did have that obligation in Belgium in the Formula One race, which, as you know, he won.
1: Now, you qualified the car up toward the front, did you not?
3: Yes, we did. Actually, we could have, all three cars being identical. You mentioned Tom Sneva on the pole, and we mentioned that Rick Mears on the outside are team cars, the Penske cars, and I drove the third Penske car. It was capable. As you know, Mario had already run 203 miles an hour with that car. Probably Mario easily could have put it on the front row himself, but my instructions were just simply to get the car safely in the race.
1: And Mario Andretti, because of the rules of the race, will have to start from the last or 33rd position when it comes time for the start because he did not qualify the car he is in. Stay tuned for the greatest spectacle in racing. There are those that come to the Indianapolis Motor Speedway that would tell you that the events leading up to the start of the engines is their favorite part of the race. Indeed, there is quite a spectacle going on before us in the pit area and on the main straightaway now. Down amidst all of the many different people and the multiplicity of colors that exist on the straightaway is Chuck Marlowe, who will handle an assignment in the pits today. But at the moment, he is enjoying the spectacle. And Chuck, tell us what's happening.
4: Well, it's a great spectacle, truly, Paul. It's on this 50th anniversary for Louis Meyer. He has just circled the track just moments ago in one of his favorite relics. But no relic to television, a great talent, star of Hee Haw, and an excitingly talented man, is the Grand Marshal of this 500 Festival, Roy Clark. Welcome to Indianapolis, Roy.
5: Thank you, Chuck. It's great. I'm just so happy to see such a beautiful day. We got so many folks here, we might as well have a race.
4: This is one of the thrilling things about it, Roy, all this pre-race festivity. How has it impressed you?
5: Oh, it's just, I guess it's the most people I've been in front of ever, you know, alive, and it's incredible.
4: You know, one of the things that we really like to look forward to is a good day weather-wise.
5: Oh, yes. That was the first thing I was praying for when I came up yesterday. And it's just, I don't think it could be nicer. It's just gorgeous.
4: What are your fall plans, Roy? What does the Hee Haw forecast look like?
5: Well, I go in about 2 weeks and start filming for the fall season. Then the latter part of June, I'm going to go and do my own special with the Osmond production company out in Provo. And then it's back on the road, and I'm working 200. I've been home 12 days since the first of the year.
4: That's amazing. Roy, you're an exciting man, a great talent. We welcome you to Indianapolis.
5: Thank you, Chuck. It's a pleasure to be here.
4: Thank you very kindly. Roy Clark and Paul, that's the beginning of it right now, and really crowded as much around Roy Clark is Louis Meyer. What a tremendous man he is. Big beam on his face just a few minutes ago as he just passed us in his car. Back to you.
1: Louis Meyer in his Miller 91, a supercharged car, and Louis wanted to make sure he could do it right. He came out here last Monday and actually practiced driving that machine around the race course. A great three-time 500-mile race champion, Louis Meyer. And he and his wife, June, I'm sure, are enjoying this day on the 50th anniversary of Louis's first win of a 500-mile race. There is one question that has been asked probably more than any other here during the month of May, and that is, who will give the command to start the engines? Mr. Holman, the former president of the Speedway, passed away several months ago. Because of that, someone new will have to step to those microphones in a very few moments and command the gentlemen that race to fire the engines and move away from the line. They have not yet announced who that individual might be, nor have they told us exactly what will be said. The traditional command of gentlemen start your engines may have to be altered because of the lone woman qualifier, Janet Guthrie. Here now is the rundown of the 33 cars and drivers that will start the 62nd running of the 500-mile race. I will give you the car number, then the driver's name, then the sponsor of the race car. The pole position, the first row, car one, Tom Sneva, the Norton Spirit. The second position, car 25, Danny Ongais, the Interscope Racing Special. The outside of the first row, car 71, Rick Mears, the Cam 2 Motor Oil Special. The second row, car 4, Johnny Rutherford, the First National City Traveler's Checks McLaren. The center of the second row, car 2, Al Unser, a First National City Traveler's Checks Chaparral Lola. The outside of the second row, car 20, Gordon Johncock, the North American Pace Setter. The third row, car 6, Wally Dallenbach, the Sugar Ripe Prune Special. The center of the third row, car 16, Johnny Parsons Jr., a First National City Traveler's Check Special. The outside of the third row, car 80, Larry Dixon, the Pollock Stay On Car Wax Special. The fourth row, car 17, Dick Simon in La Machine. The center of the fourth row, Roger McCluskey, the National Engineering Special. The outside of the fourth row, car 24, Sheldon Kinzer, the Thermo King Special. I don't believe that I gave you the car number for Roger McCluskey. He is in car number 11. The fifth row, car 40, Steve Krisiloff, the Foreman Industries Wildcat. The center of the fifth row, Tom Bagley, the Kent Oil Special, car 22. The outside of the fifth row, car 51, Janet Guthrie, the Texaco Star. The sixth row, car 19, Spike Gelhausen, the Hubler Chevrolet WIRE Special. The center of the sixth row, car 39, John Mailer, the Tibon Special. The outside of the sixth row, car 43, Tom Bigelow, the Armstrong Mold Special. The seventh row, car 48, Bobby Unser, the Arco Graphite Special. The center of the seventh row, car 14, A.J. Foyt, the Gilmore City Corp. The outside of the seventh row, Pancho Carter, the Budweiser Special. The eighth row, car 77, Salt Walther, the Dayton Walther Special. Car 84, George Snyder, the Gilmore City Corp Special. The outside of the eighth row, car 69, Joe Saldana, the Mr. Wise Buys Carpet Special. We'll continue now with your lineup for the 62nd running of the 500. We'll begin now with the ninth row, car 78, Mike Mosley, the Alex Excellent Foods Special. The center of the ninth row, car 26, Jim McElreath, the Circle City Coal Special. Car 29 is on the outside of the ninth row, Cliff Husel, in the Wendy's Hot and Juicy Hamburger Special. The 10th row, car 88, Jerry Carl, in the Machinist Union Special. The center of the 10th row, car 47, Phil Threshy, in the Circle Chevrolet Tutwiler Cadillac Special. The outside of the 10th row, car 35, Larry Rice, the Bryant Heating and Cooling WIBC Special. And the last row, car 98, Gary Bentenhausen, the Oberdorfer Dragon. The center of the 11th row, car 30, Jerry Sneva, the Smock Material Handling Special. And the 33rd car, car 7, Mario Andretti, the Gould Charge. There is your lineup, 33 cars, 11 rows of three. Stay tuned for the greatest spectacle in racing. Down in the pit area, directly below this master control tower, the group called Up With People have just completed a performance for the crowd of over 300,000 that's gathered here at the Indianapolis Motor Speedway today. They are now filing out of the pit area, as are many of the other dignitaries, and we are moving toward the business end of this 500-mile race very, very rapidly. Down at the head of the 11 rows of three is the beautiful Chevrolet Corvette Limited Edition Pace Car. The question is still unanswered. Who will command the engines to start? But the question is answered as to how many pace cars and who will drive them. There will be three for the first two parade laps, and then two of those Corvettes will drop off, and one will move on alone. Down at the starting line is Luke Walton.
6: Standing beside the number one pace car, which will be driven by 1960 500 winner Jim Raffman. There will be three pace cars this year, and after the parade lap, two of the others will drop off. How fast do you intend to get them going on the parade lap, Jim?
7: Well, we'll run the first lap around 65 miles an hour, and from then on it'll be around 80 to 85 miles an hour. And then up in the third corner, why, we'll get up around 90, 95. And in the fourth corner, why, we juice it up to about 110 miles an hour and come down into the pit area about 120 miles an hour to get out of their way.
6: That's when you turn them loose.
7: That's when we turn them loose.
6: Thank you, Jim. Have a smooth ride and a good, clean
1: start. Thank you, Luke Walton. Now we go to the pit area, and here is Lou Palmer.
8: The serious business now is underway fully. This is a place of tradition, and the traditions themselves become locked in just moments from now, on through solemn ceremony to that final call to start the engines, and then the cars moving off onto the track into the business we are here about. But about this ceremony itself, it builds, really, the intensity to these situations that lead us to the racing itself. In the background, we have had the Purdue University marching band. They are at attention now, standing still, and we hear this report, the national anthem.

0: And this tremendous crowd cheers the Purdue All-American Band, the rendering of the national anthem. Each of the crews now standing alongside of their machines on the straightaway at Indianapolis. 11 rows of three racing machines, one row of three limited edition Corvette pace cars. And more of the extracurricular activities are now going by the wayside as attention begins to focus more and more to the straightaway and the starting line at Indianapolis. This is a sad moment for many of us here at the Indianapolis Motor Speedway today, because there will be a man missing from our midst. 7 months ago, the owner of the Indianapolis Motor Speedway, Antone Holman, passed away. Tony Holman was the savior of this great racetrack. He bought it after the Second World War, when its darkest day had come. He gently coaxed it back to life. Each year, he added more and more, until he had rebuilt this race into the greatest sporting event of our time. With his gentle guidance, he would help anyone in real need. He retained always his gentle smile and an almost boyish joy in his life and the happiness of those around him. Racing has lost its greatest friend. Here at the Indianapolis Motor Speedway Network, we hope to honor Tony Holman by today dedicating our best efforts as broadcasters of this race to his memory. We do at the same time wish to honor the memory of the 8 United States Auto Club officials who lost their lives in the crash of a plane while returning from the April race at Trenton, New Jersey. Now we return electronically to the pit area and Chuck Marlowe.
1: Paul, the atmosphere down here now as we prepare to hear those famous words is just short of electrified. The crowd, very patient. They're sitting very pleasantly under a warm, almost tropical Indiana sky today. And the big cheer that you hear go up is for the announcement of the last row, as the public address announcer has prepared the last row for this crowd of over 300,000. We are just moments away from another portion of our ceremony, and lest we not forget those who have sacrificed their lives in the wars of this nation in order that we might celebrate such splendid occasions as this. Now an invocation prayer.
2: We pray today for your special blessings on these 33 drivers about to embark on the world's greatest automobile race. We pray for their safety, for that of all the crews and officials of this great race, and for the fans and spectators as well. Father, on this Memorial Day weekend, we pause to remember those who have preceded us in this life, and pray that they may receive from your hand the crown of victory in your heavenly kingdom. We especially wish to honor today the memory of Mr. Anton Tony Holman, Jr., a man who gave of his life to make this place and this race the greatest sporting event in the world. We praise you, Father, at this hour, and pray for your divine guidance and protection throughout this day. Amen.
1: With the Purdue Trumpet Quartet standing high above the track wall, with the Honor Guard and the Purdue Band immediately behind, now we pay our homage to those who have passed before as the Trumpet Quartet will give us and render their edition of taps for this 1978 Indianapolis 500-mile race. High above us, the Goodyear blimp making its appearance. The track again, just momentarily, cautiously quiet. And now taps.

0: The crowd standing silent for the invocation and the tribute to both our war dead and those who have died in the service of automobile racing. And now the pace will begin to pick up just a bit. The ceremonies are moving rapidly to conclusion, and soon that question will be answered about the start of the engines. But before that can be done, we must have a rendering, of course, at this racetrack in Indiana of Back Home Again in Indiana. And to introduce that, here is Lou Palmer.
1: And again, this serious countdown to business continues. Jim Nabors is the man standing before the crowd here now. Gomer Pyle to many, Jim Nabors, of the rich voice and with tradition for us. He will be the man who will set us closer to the most thrilling event perhaps in all racing. The 33 cars roaring out of turn four, headed to the main straightaway, a green flag and a safe start. But for the moment, it is still to ceremony, and it is Jim Nabors alongside and back home again in Indiana.

0: Jim Neighbors, ladies and gentlemen.
1: And at the same moment, another great ceremony at the Speedway. Here is Jerry Baker.
2: Paul, it is a rolling sea of colors spanning nearly the entire spectrum as over 10,000 balloons are released into a hazy blue jewel-like Hoosier sky. And Paul, in your throat, you can feel your pounding pulses. Those multicolored dots sail off into the distance on a journey of their own, just as that on which we are about to embark. It is a brilliant sight.
1: And now we go to the pace car. For the start of this race, here is Luke Walton.
3: From an entry field of 92, 33 of the world's most expensive racing cars have been rolled onto the track. Some of them experienced rough seas in getting here. Others had somewhat smoother sailing. But all in all, particularly with unfavorable weather, May has been an hectic month for the entire field. Now, the call for the start the race to begin the Marathon for the Million will be given by a new voice, the chairman of the board of the Indianapolis Speedway, Mrs. Mary Holman.
4: Ladies and gentlemen, start your engines.
5: You got away! Yes!
0: And a mighty roar goes up.
1: And from the straightaway at Indianapolis, the sound of the racing engine as each car roars its challenge to another. Two pace cars begin now to pull away. We check the starting field to make sure that each car is ready and prepared to go as the crews raise their hands as an indication to the officials that they are ready to push the car off the line. The front row is away, the second row, the third row. All cars appear to be moving well. We're watching carefully. There might be a small problem with one of the machines. We're yet to find out. Now car 39 moves away. Car 39 paused just for a moment, John Mailer, the pilot, but then it moved away fine. The entire starting field is away. And once again this year, we have assembled the best crew of race announcers possible. Present the 60-second running of the 500. We will introduce them to you now so that you might get to know them, identify their voices, and be able to identify them during the remainder of this broadcast. From our position here in the Master Control Tower, if I look south, I can see a grandstand known as the Southwest Vista. High atop that grandstand, ready to pick the cars up as they dive into the first turn, is a 14-year veteran of this Speedway broadcast, Ron Carroll.
6: And good morning to our families, friends, racing fans, to everyone around the world from turn number one. My position is about three-fourths of the way through this turn. This is the southwest portion of this gorgeous 2.5-mile race course. I'm high above the track, about 100 feet in the air, so it's a marvelous vantage point from which to report to you around the world. The fans in every conceivably colored costume have now focused their attention to the left, and the appetites hunger for the start of this, the greatest, most spectacular racing event in the world. And it's a little strange to see 12 rows of three, that front row of three pace cars, though, is by us now, and those 33 growling machines close behind. Paul, we're ready for a great, great 500 miles of racing.
1: Moving away from Ron Carroll, the field will then accelerate across the short chute into the second turn on the southeast corner of this track and come into view of the special 500 suites, a motel-like structure that overlooks the turn and most of the back straightaway. Situated on the top of that building is a 17-year veteran, Howdy Bell.
7: Thank you, Paul. Good morning, everyone. We're, as Paul has told you, right on the roof of these hospitality suites over here, about 65 or 70 feet, I would say, above the track surface itself. We're almost completely through the second turn, so when the cars are to us, there's no question, but they are really under the throttle. Of course, this turn is 1,320 feet long. It's 60 feet wide, and it is banked 9 degrees and 12 minutes for those of you that are technically minded. We might mention that this will probably be the last time we'll have an opportunity to broadcast from this exact spot for the simple reason that we've been informed that the Indianapolis Motor Speedway is going to add one more floor to this current three-floor building. So we'll be another 30 or 40 feet higher in the air probably next year when we call the race at that time. But it's all set here, a crowd standing, everybody eager and ready to go from the second turn.
1: Enjoying his sophomore year, from a perch in the center of the backstretch, about 50 feet above the ground, is Darrell Weibel. Darrell?
8: Good morning from the backstretch. A beautiful view from about 25 feet up, about 100 feet from the center of the racetrack. Two fences separate the fans from the racers here. They have a beautiful view. Thousands of them are standing. Almost all, everybody is standing now, waiting for the start of the 500. And that's what we're doing here in the backstretch, waiting for the greatest race in the world.
1: Thank you, Darrell Weibel. As the cars slow for turn three, then the wind becomes important to the aerodynamics of the cars. There is a windsock atop a 44-story stand that the drivers view and react to. Just below that wind indicator sits our third turn announcer, a 13-year veteran, Doug Zink.
9: And good morning from turn three. Our vantage point is midway through the turn, about 10 feet behind the outside wall, about 15 feet in the air. In the infield, a series of bleachers forms a semicircle around the second of two fences, which is at least 100 feet from the track. A large bleacher sits to our left. There's another to our far right, situated between turns three and four. The drivers drop down against the inner edge of the track as they negotiate the turn. A white and yellow stripe marks the groove about 6 feet from the inside grass. Paul?
1: The fourth turn, this may be the scene of all the accidents it has so far this month. We hope there are no accidents. The drivers can either turn into the pits or down the main straightaway. In either case, the reports will come to you from our 31-year veteran, Jim Shelton. Jim?
10: Okay, Paul, thank you very much, and good morning wherever you may be in this world today. Wish you were here to see a spectacular race on a beautiful day. You know, they have just about come around here now, and we're almost ready to drop off two pace cars. One will remain, and the pace lap will get underway. We're up here on number four, and we'll be reporting as just as often as we can everything that happens, and we hope we don't have to report to you any mishaps up here. They're round and back and forth, scuffing in the tires, which is all important. Two of the pace cars have now pulled off of the track. They're into the pits. The one pace car up to 100 miles an hour. And I think it's time for our pace lap. And here to call it is Paul Page.
1: So the beginning of the pace lap. Two pace cars are off the racetrack. We wait now to see the pace car alone, driven by Jim Rathman, as it moves down the main straightaway, leading the 33 cars. Tom Sneva, the pole sitter, pulls just a bit ahead as he goes over the starting line. Danny Ongais lies back. Here is Ron Carroll.
6: And that 200-mile-per-hour front row is here in turn one. Tom Sneva's beautiful red, white, and blue McLaren leads the way. The jet-black number 25 of Danny Ongais, then the marvelous rookie Rick Mears. Row two, it's all former winners. Johnny Rutherford's sparkling white McLaren, Al Unser's blue and white number two car, and Gordy Johncock at number two. Now it's over to Halle Bell in turn number two.
7: Thank you very much, Ron. We can see the field now. We're picking them up as they're just entering the second turn. Last year's fourth place finisher in that third row, Wally Dahlenbeck, in the soft yellow number six. In the bright red 16, Johnny Parsons, who finished fifth last year. Outside in that row, number 80, the blue car driven by Larry Dixon. Then it's Dick Simon and his black machine, Roger McCluskey, last year's eighth place finisher, and Sheldon Kinzer in number 24. Then it's Steve Krissoloff in number 40, the ninth place finisher last year, rookie Tom Bagley, and on the outside in that fifth row in car 51, the only lady in the starting lineup, Janet Guthrie. Darrell Weibel should see the field now.
8: Rows 6, 7, and 8. Gelhausen, Mayhaler, and Bigelow. And right behind is Bobby Unser, A.J. Ford, and Pancho Carter. Behind them, Walter Snyder and rookie Joe Saldana. Bobby Unser has won it twice. Can he make it three, four? Voigt, the only four-time winner. Can he make it five? And Pancho Carter, winner of three USAC National Championships, can he win it? How long will it take this very hot trio to reach the front of the pack? Because when the green flag falls, they'll be driving through traffic. And here's Doug Zink now, third turn.
11: And the pace car has moved through the turn as the front row goes by us now. Beautiful, in good shape. Moving somewhat slowly, though. The back of the pack straggling just a little bit. They're over toward turn number four. Now, here's Jim Shelton.
12: Thank you very much. A good look before a big start, Doug. Everything looks go, but remember, the cars must look good to the chief steward and the starter before the green flag is dropped that starts the race. Hey, I think we'll have a start, though. They look pretty good up here. And for the start of the world's greatest auto race, here is the voice of the 500, our chief announcer. Here is Paul Payne.
1: The Corvette Limited Edition pace car is into the pits. Pole sitter Tom Sneva brings them down toward the line. Pat Vidan watches the field. The green flag is out. The 1978 500-mile race is on. Ron Carroll.
13: All right, thank you, Paul, and I've got him. It's going to be car number 25. Danny Ungaes leading. And Tommy Steeper right behind him. Rick Mears is number three. Over to turn number two, Honey Bell.
14: And here comes your leader. It is 25, Danny Ungaes. Friends, Tom Sneva. Then number four, Johnny Rutherford is third up the Dahl Weibull.
15: Ungaes leading. Second, Rutherford is third, and here's Doug Zink in the third turn.
11: And Ungaes diving down into turn number one in the black Interscope Racer. Then comes car number one, Tom Sneva, then Johnny Rutherford into turn number four. Here's Jim Shelton.
12: It's in that jet black car. Boy, is he turning it on in number 25. Number one is second, and they're coming to the line, and here's Paul.
1: Danny Ungaes is the leader at the end of the first lap. Tom Sneva, Johnny Rutherford, Gordon Johncock, Al Unser, and Rick Mears. Back to the first turn, Ron Carroll.
13: Right you are, Paul. Danny is already over into turn two, still followed by Sneva and Mears. Howdy, Bell.
14: You got it. There he goes, Danny Ungaes. And we also have car 24 with Sheldon Kinzer, who came slowly through the second turn and is coasting to a stop on the backstretch. Darl Weibull.
8: The leaders are by me. I see Walter Dahlin back, followed by Dick Simon. Here is a third turn, Doug Zink.
11: Danny Ungaes really putting the distance on Tom Sneva, then Johnny Rutherford, then Gordon Johncock. Turn four, Jim Shelton.
12: All right, still here, number four. It's 25 leading. We have a yellow, though. We have a yellow. Paul, pick it up.
1: Yellow light is on the race course. It could possibly be for car 24, Sheldon Kinzer, who has slowed to a stop. Gentlemen, we ask for your reports as fast as they come. We already have a yellow, though we do not have any indication of a major incident on the race course. The cars are slowing under the electro pacer system, which limits their speed. And at reduced speed, Danny Ungaes completes another lap of this race. Let's go to the backstretch and Darl Weibull.
8: Sheldon Kinzer has stopped about 100 yards to my left. He's about two-thirds of the way down to the backstretch. The car is barely moving. And they'll have to get somebody back here to, and here come the rescue trucks right now. Here is a fire crew followed by a towing vehicle, and they'll have him off the racetrack and around to the pits very shortly.
1: On that back straightaway, 50 feet wide, you cannot afford any kind of impediment, and a race car slowed to a stop certainly would be. So the yellow is turned on at the conclusion of the first lap. Danny Ungaes actually led the race at lap number two in his car 25 under the yellow flag. So the racers have slowed on the straightaway here at Indianapolis. Mike Hiss, the start at Indianapolis. Is it similar to any other race at all?
16: Paul, it can't be. It's the most exciting thing in the whole world. You know, you're sitting there in that race car waiting for the signal to start your engines, and there's 300,000 people out there. Your heart's just beating as fast as it can be, and this race, there's just nothing like it in the whole world.
1: Now, Mike, the word came to us that during that start, and you saw it, the car 98, Gary Bentenhausen, was in and out of the pits. Our official word from the pits is that he had to bleed his brakes. Can you imagine what might have caused that?
16: Not for sure, Paul. No, so every once in a while you get an air pocket in a brake, and it's possible that he might have just had no brakes whatever, and a total freak thing like that.
1: Let's go to the North Pits and Jerry Baker. No report from Jerry Baker at the moment. Watching the main straightaway.
2: Gary Bentenhausen has pulled his machine into the pits for the third time. The first two times in were for mechanical adjustments, one of which was to bleed the brakes, second time in to adjust the wastegate, and now they're working over the rear end of the automobile. He is still sitting in the pits as the cars go down the main straightaway.
1: So Gary Bentenhausen into the pits, and Sheldon Kinzer already has a problem on the race course. We do have the first time and speed report at the conclusion of the first lap, which is the only lap we have at racing speed at the moment. Danny Ongais, car 25, led that lap at 185.567 miles an hour. We're on the third lap now. We are still under yellow. The cars have strung out very, very, very carefully, and I must compliment these fine racing drivers for their very, very careful attention on the first lap. Down in the pit area, Salt Walter has made a stop in the pits. We're watching some adjustments being made to the car. Mike Hiss, do you have any idea what might be going on there?
16: Well, it's hard to tell at this stage of the race, Paul. He's made a very long stop, and it looks like they're working on the car.
1: Well, we built the excitement of the start of this 500-mile race, and then all of a sudden, Sheldon Kinzer slowed. His car had to be pulled off of the back straightaway, and since the second lap, we have run under yellow. Let's go to the pits and Chuck Marlowe. Chuck?
17: Paul, I'm right in front of Walther's pit crew. They've taken the bonnet off the engine. It has to be something that is more than just minor. The engine is down. It is quiet. Walther is sitting somewhat complacently in the front seat as the crew feverishly yells and argues over his shoulder, but as of now, the engine is down. He is quiet. We'll just wait to see.
1: They are also reporting now that car 98, again, Gary Bentenhausen, has a problem in the turbocharger on his machine, and he has been in the pits for a minute and a half. And Donald Davidson, a start that has Salt Walther pulling out, that's getting to be a fairly regular occurrence, is it not?
18: Paul, he had the misfortune of finishing 33rd in 1972, 73, and 75. I don't think he wants to do it again.
1: The green flag is out once again. Let's pick it up in the second turn, and howdy, Bell. Howdy.
14: We can see them now coming through. Here's Danny Ongais in number 25 with Tom Steve about five car lengths behind and at a great deal of distance, 200 or 300 yards between him and the third place car, Johnny Rutherford. Darrell Weibel, can you see the leaders?
8: Ongais here, third place car, car number 20 going to John Cox, followed by Johnny Rutherford, car number 4. And Darty Bias, here comes the Gordon John Cox, then Johnny Rutherford, third more, Chip Shelton.
1: During the first laps of this race, Mario Andretti, we were watching for his charge, started 33rd. At the end of the first lap, was in 23rd position. Danny Ongais leads. Tom Sneva is chasing. They have almost a full straightaway lead on car 20 of Gordon Johncock. The race continues. Let's check again with Ron Carroll.
6: All right, Paul, and I tell you, this Danny Ongais is about 200 yards out in front. Incidentally, Rick Mears started on the outside of the front row, has dropped all the way back to eighth position now, Paul.
1: So a 500-mile race started very, very fast, then dropped off fairly. Machine into the pits, made a pit stop,

0: straightaway. But as yet, we have no report of any car being retired from this race because of mechanical difficulties on the racetrack. We still have 33 cars in competition. We watch now. Here is the leader, Danny Ongais, off of the fourth turn. He points the nose of that number 25 Interscope Racing Special down the straightaway and into the view of Ron Carroll. Ron?
1: Excuse me, Paul. We were watching Sheldon Kinser just a moment ago, and he's slowing down again. Incidentally, Mario Andretti moving up fantastic. We had him in the 24th position just a few minutes ago.
0: Checking on the backstretch now. Darrell Weibel, they should be in your view.
2: He's coming to a stop right in front of me. Boy, this must be the worst day in the world for a race driver. Half the coast to a stop like this. But that's what's happening. The USAC defending sprint king, Sheldon Kinser, is stopping right in front of us here, right in the middle of the backstretch.
0: So whatever has been Sheldon Kinser's plague so far, it is still there. We do have a report that Kinser's engine is dying every time he shifts gears. That seems rather curious to me. Mike Hiss, do you have any speculations?
3: Well, sometimes, Paul, when these cars are so highly tuned and the fuel injection is so critical on them, they'll run them very, very lean in order to get the good fuel mileage, and then occasionally they'll die when they come in the pits.
0: So the race continues. We are now on lap number 8, car 25. Danny Ongais is leading. Car 1, Tommy Sneva, is in second. Gordon Johncock. Car 20 is in third. Let's go again to the backstretch and Darrell Weibel.
2: Sheldon Kinser is asking for help. He's got his hand in the air. He wants somebody to come give him a shove. Nobody is showing up with a push truck for Sheldon Kinser, and he's waving his arm and asking for it.
0: Sheldon Kinser in the middle of the backstretch, and he needs some form of assistance. They will go yellow once again. They are doing that at the moment. So they will have to get assistance to Sheldon Kinser, the second time that he has slowed to a stop in the middle of the backstretch. The ElectroPacer light system is on once again. Let me explain this system to you. It is a series of lighted numbers. If you are in the cockpit of a racing car, at each corner you will see one of these lighted numbers. You follow whatever number appears in front of you. If the number 3 appears in front of you, you should see the number 3 at each of those locations around the race course. If you see the number 3 at each location, then you are going whatever speed the officials have assigned to that yellow flag moment. So right now, they should be pacing this field at about 85 miles an hour. Within the first 10 laps, we are under our second yellow light. Let's go to the north pit area and Chuck Marlowe.
1: Well, we're down in front of Roger McCluskey's pits, Paul. They are preparing at least to look over the tires. Apparently, they're anticipating a lot of tire wear on this very hot, tacky track. They're offering Roger some water, have already refueled the car, checking the front suspension to make sure everything's all right. They have a little more time to do that under a yellow than normally. Now Roger drops it back in gear. You hear the roar of the engine, and he's out of the pit.
0: We're now completing 10 laps on the Indianapolis Motor Speedway. Danny Ongais turned lap number 8 at better than 190 miles an hour. At lap 10, John DeCamp, can you give us some standings?
4: Paul, this is the way they're running on the 10th lap under the yellow flag. Running in number 1 position, car number 25, Danny Ongais. Running 2nd, car number 1, Tom Sneva. Running in 3rd, car number 20, Gordon Johncock. Running in 4th spot, Johnny Rutherford in car number 4. In 5th place, it's car number 2, Al Unser. And in 6th place, car number 40, Steve Krisiloff. In 7th, it's car 71, Rick Mears, the rookie. In 8th place, car number 16, Johnny Parsons. In 9th place, car number 17, Dick Simon. And in 10th spot, after 10 laps, it's car number 6, Wally Dallenbach.
0: The first lap speed was 185.567 miles an hour. The lap 15, he has moved up substantially and is in the 14th position. Mike?
3: What I'm sure that they're doing is working on their fuel. It's Danny Ongais is running very, very quickly out there, setting a really torrid pace for the rest of the field to follow, and it may just be that they're gambling on a lot of yellow lights, using up their fuel with a lot of horsepower, whereas possibly the Penske team is being a little more cautious at this stage of the race, running a good race and ready to come on strong later on.
0: Let's go to the North Pits and Chuck Marlowe.
1: Paul, just talking with George Walter, Salt's father, asking about the number of pit stops he's had to make so far. He said that Salt's throttle is sticking. And with it sticking,

0: He's having to shut the engine down. He's burning the clutch out. And as we're talking to you now, here comes car number 77 back into the pit area again. He is pulling in, screeching to a stop. They're going to have to go for the starter again. And it looks like car number 77, if it's going to keep this up all afternoon, is in for a busy pit time.
1: And the pits are suddenly becoming very crowded as Cliff Husel's car is being pushed through the pit area. And Tom Bagley, car 22, is also into the pits. We're still watching from the master control tower the moves both of A.J. Foyt and of Mario Andretti. Andretti got around Foyt on that lap, lap 18, which is just being completed. Let's go to the north pits and talk with Jerry Baker.
2: Well, as I stand here, I'm literally only a few feet away from Billy Vukovich, who did not make the field this year. He is now changing clothes. A few moments ago, he was standing here in his underwear. He is standing in the pits of car 98. That is a longtime friend of his, Gary Bettenhausen. He is now slipping into his driver's uniform. Paul, it would appear that when Bettenhausen comes in for what is going to be his fourth pit stop of the day, Billy Vukovich may indeed climb in that automobile.
1: Well, keep our eyes open for that possibility. Thank you, Jerry Baker. The race continues now. We are in lap 19. Danny Ongais is the leader at the moment, being chased by Tom Sneva in his Norton Spirit car number one. Then car number two, Al Unser in the Chaparral Lola. And then car number four, Johnny Rutherford, followed by Gordon Johncock. In just a moment, John DeCamp will see the completion of lap 20, and he will be able to give you the rundown at the completion of that lap. Now we're watching as a number of crews. Here's Mario Andretti into the pits for a stop. Mario Andretti coming very slowly to a stop. His crew is out. They have right side tires available. He stopped a bit before his pit. No, Mario Andretti moving very slowly through the pit area. I am in error. It appeared as if he was stopping for right side tires, but that was not his pit. He apparently somewhat confused, too. The engine does not appear to be operating on Andretti's car. Andretti started 33rd, moved up very rapidly, covering almost 20 positions during the first half of the race. They are moving down toward the south end of the pit area. And let's see if we can possibly pick up a report from Lou Palmer. Lou, are you there?
2: Okay, we're looking down at it at the moment. Actually, Andretti was apparently short on his pit stop. The Penske team having three full. And Andretti had to be pushed down then further to his actual top-up refueling tank. They are doing that now. Closer to us, La Machine is in. 17, Dick Simon aboard. Routine servicing for that as well. Topped up and ready, moving on his way. Dick Simon's car moving out for Mario Andretti, though. It is no motion yet in the pit. They're behind the car. Two men on the pin and ready to push it away, if that's what it is to be. Mario was short on the pit stop, misreading by two out of the Penske team. They are now talking with him in the cockpit of the car. The engine appears to be still fired. Mario has not yet pulled away from the line, and there will be anger boiling there. So back to you now, Paul, in the tower.
1: Over 50 seconds, that car has been in the pits. In fact, while he was in, Johnny Parsons Jr. made his second stop in two laps in his car number 16, a First National City Traveler Check Special. They did some work on the engine, and then he moved back to the race course. But Mario Andretti is still in the pits. Stay tuned for the greatest spectacle in racing. Whatever the problem is in Mario Andretti's car, it appeared to be serious. He was out of the car and then back in, watching very intently, because that's the car he qualified as Mike Hiss. Mike, any speculation at all?
3: I'm looking at it, Paul, and I can't really tell at all what the problem is. He came in with a dead engine. He coasted through another pit, and it's awfully hard to tell. It's just cost him tremendously in this race.
1: Danny Ongais continues to lead on lap 23, but at lap 20, 50 miles, here is John DeCamp with the standings.
4: Paul, after 20 laps, the leader was car number 25, Danny Ongais. Running in second spot was car number one, Tom Sneva, who started on the pole. Running in third place, car number two, Al Unser. In fourth spot, car number four, Johnny Rutherford. In fifth place, car number 20, Gordon Johncock. In sixth place, car number 71, Rick Mears. In seventh place, car number six, Wally Dallenbach, who just now came in the pits. In eighth place, car number eight, Pancho Carter. In ninth spot, car number 17, Dick Simon. And in tenth spot, Steve Krisiloff, driving car number 40. Those are the top 10 at 20 laps.
1: And at the completion of 20 laps or 50 miles, the average speed slowed substantially by yellow, 145.932 miles an hour. Let's go down to the pits and Luke Walton.
5: Well, Paul, it seems that Johnny Parsons, this is his third pit stop in about four laps, is having trouble with his hose clamp. Don Breen and Ron Breen, Greg Treadler.
1: Luke, I'm going to interrupt you for the moment because the leader, car 25, Danny Ongais, is into the pits on what probably will be a routine pit stop. We do have a yellow on the race course. Car 19 has skidded up against the wall. Let's go to the backstretch in Darrell Weibel's.
6: Spike Gilhelsen has hit the wall up the backstretch. There's one wheel off on the inside of the track. It is not blocked in any way. Emergency vehicles are on the way. Spike is out of the car, standing by car 19. He has lost a right rear wheel. There's a little smoke around the car, but everything appears to be under the control of all those on board. The firefighters are on the scene. The traffic has slowed down toward the inside. Spike hit the fence on up the track about halfway between the middle of the backstretch and coming out of turn two. That's the way it looks back here as we'll wait then for a tow truck to get Spike Gilhelsen out of the race, whose dreams for the 500 have ended.
1: Good news and bad news. Bad for Spike Gelhausen. His car is now out of the race. But good for Danny Ongais, who was able to take advantage of the yellow light to a small degree. Many of the leaders have now been in the pits, including Ongais. A.J. Foyt has been in. Gordon Johncock has been in. Let's go to the North Pits for a report on Jerry Sneaver from Jerry Baker.
2: I'm standing alongside Jerry Sneaver right now. Jerry, you're out of the race. What happened?
7: Well, I guess going down the back straightaway, the ring and pinion let loose, and it wouldn't go anymore.
2: Quite a contrast in the Rookie of the Year ride last year.
7: Yeah, last year we ran all day, and we're really disappointed to be out today. The car was feeling pretty good, and it's just too bad. I'm sorry for the crew and our sponsor and our owners, but we'll get them next time.
2: We'll see you next year.
7: Thank you.
2: Thank you. Paul Page, Jerry Sneva out of this year's race.
1: Jerry Sneva, last year's Rookie of the Year, out very early on. These pit stops being made under the yellow, that's going to make a substantial difference in the race, Mike Hiss. What difference does the pit stop actually make in terms of time on the straightaways?
3: Well, Paul, this is critical right now. The advantage that Danny Ongais had was he was in the pits under the green, and all of a sudden it went yellow when Spike came in. It gave him a tremendous advantage. He got out very, very quickly while the other cars were slowing down. Foyt got in and out. And this kind of time, as these cars are on the track, for every second that they take in the pits, that's 275 feet on the racetrack. It's a tremendous advantage to be able to get in and out.
1: So Danny Ongais continues to be our leader. Tom Sneva darted over toward his pit position, the gentleman that holds the pit board for him, apparently gesturing. Let's go to the South Pits and a report from Lou Palmer.
8: Yeah, you guys were talking about the Danny Ongais stop. It was quick, not nearly so quick as, say, Johnny Rutherford, who had come in during the green. He was in and out about 15 seconds, snap, back out on the track. But in Ongais' case, the crew looked quickly enough to catch the fact that Ongais had darted in under a green for routine. It had gone yellow. They took some additional seconds touching up rubber on the car itself, new tires, and took advantage of the 80-mile-an-hour pacer speed against, well, Ongais' pit board had been going as high as above 190. Paul?
1: Well, Danny Ongais and that crew, Phil Casey, the chief mechanic, have worked most readily on that car and with great skill the entire season. There have been four races ahead of this one, and Ongais has won two of them. We are still under yellow on the race course at the Indianapolis Motor Speedway. It's the third yellow of the race. This yellow caused when Spike Gelhausen pushed his car up and into the wall on the back straightaway. We now are receiving information from the timing and scoring section, which is located 1-4 below us, that under the yellow, at the conclusion of lap 26, first place was Johnny Rutherford. Second would be car 17. That is the second place car. The third place car, car 40, and Tom Sneva, car 1, in the fourth place. Now, that's the official information. It is being altered constantly by these different pit stops. So we will keep an update coming from the timing and scoring section. And during these pit stops, we will watch and see how the strategy moves back and forth. And when the green comes out, we hope we'll be able to identify who is in first place. Bob Forbes has Jim McGee, the chief mechanic, on Mario Andretti's car. Bob?
9: I think we do. I think I can get in here to Jim. Jim, could you tell us what happened there?
10: Well, it looks like we had a bad wire on the car, and we replaced it. It seems to be all right.
9: It's working the way it worked before he had the problem then.
10: Right, right.
9: Thank you, Jim. Well, that's the story on Mario Andretti's car. He was running well, as you know, up there, Paul, but he developed this problem, and he's back running again.
1: So a bad wire being reported is the cause of that long, long pit stop. for Mario Andretti. And if they have indeed replaced it and that is the sole problem, then there should not be any other problems developing with that race car at all during the day. The yellow still is the condition on the race course at the Indianapolis Motor Speedway. Pat Vidan, the chief starter, on his tower, which is above the starting line, holds the yellow out to the cars and keeps them slowed down. Let's go to the North Pits and Chuck Marlowe.
0: Paul, one thing that we've noticed, we're down in the garage area of the pit area of Tom Bagley. A.J. Watson, the chief mechanic, working over the car, leaning over there, discussing some things. But most importantly, what they're doing is they're filling the radiator with water. And this may be something that's significant that could crop up in more than just car number 22. We may be seeing an overheating problem in many of these cars today.
1: Well, the air temperature is 82 degrees here at the Indianapolis Motor Speedway. The track temperature, well above that at 110 degrees. And that will take its toll, I imagine, during the afternoon of these machines. We've not yet come to the hottest part of the day. And there is some question that the new Cosworth V8 engine can actually live through a long run with a great deal of heat. Donald Davidson, you have the most remarkable memory of the Indianapolis 500-mile race and its many events and happenings. We've seen a lot of yellow light in these first 28 laps. The speed is slowed down to 145 miles an hour. Can you remember a year in which this happened?
11: Yes, Paul. 1956, I think, was the race that had the most yellow lights, and I don't recall the number, but it seems like it was 12 or 13, and it accounted for something like an hour and 40 minutes of the race, which held the average down. It would appear, therefore, since we've had so much caution time this early, that it is unlikely that the track record would be broken, and that goes all the way back to 1962 and Mark Donohue.
1: Yes, as we approach the 30th lap, the average speed record was 180.181 miles an hour. Now, that was set last year by A.J. Foyt, Jr. He ran at 180.181, but, of course, he didn't have so many yellow lights to slow him. And the speed now is substantially down. If they intend to break a record today, they're going to have to see a great deal of speed before the end of the day. Let's go to the backstretch and Darrell Weibel. Darrell Weibel apparently checking a report there. There is one situation that these yellow lights is going to help greatly. That is the four-cylinder engines. Now, they run a great deal shorter distance at the same power setting than the V8 engines. And Gordon Johncock, several times during the month, made the point to me that he wanted to see a lot of yellow light. Now, he didn't want to see injury or accident, but the kind of thing that we're seeing right now, a number of toe-ins, a number of reasons to turn on the yellow light, that would allow him to turn his boost off, would it not, Mike Hiss, and be able to run conserving his fuel?
3: Yes, it would. They don't get the fuel mileage that the Cosworths do, and he needs this kind of break. Incidentally, I wanted to point out one other thing. As the race is under the yellow right now, the drivers are, of course, looking. The race is under the yellow for the accident of Spike Gelhausen. The drivers, as they go around the track, are on this pacer light, as you'll recall, and the pacer light keeps them separated. They never know when they're going to get the green. They don't get the green when they come back across the start-finish line. They get it any time on the racetrack. So it's very important for the drivers to be totally ready to go at any second.
1: Let's check into the North Pits and Chuck Marlowe.
0: Standing here in the North Pits by the Texaco car number 51 pit area, Bob Harkey is also standing by. Bob, you have qualified for a relief driver. Can we assume that there's a possibility you might sit in this car?
12: Well, I kind of hope so, Chuck. As hot as it is today, and the heat is taking a toll on the automobiles, and I think later it'll start taking a toll on the drivers, and I'm just kind of standing by in case Janet gets tired and starts slowing down.
0: In the rear engine cars compared to the Roadsters of a year ago or a few years ago, how hot does it actually get, Bob?
12: Well, we have an advantage of having the radiators behind us in the rear engine cars, but we also sit down in them further where we can't get any air to us, so they're pretty hot.
0: Thank you, Bob, very much. Look forward to talking about you a little bit later on. Bob.
1: Stay tuned for the greatest spectacle in racing. And the green flag comes out on the Indianapolis Motor Speedway. And car 40, Steve Krisiloff, is in the lead, being chased by Tom Sneva, his car number one. In the North Pits, here is Jerry Baker.
2: Just as we went green, Paul Page, into the pits came car number 47, Phil Threshy. He wasted no time. The rookie from Alamo, California, has climbed out of the automobile. And though I cannot reach him at this moment, he's a few feet away sitting in front of the fuel tank, but he is out there pushing his car down to the pits.
1: Thank you, Jerry Baker. Let's get the lap rundown at lap number 30. First 10 positions, here's John DeCamp.
4: Paul, after 30 laps, car number 40, Steve Krisiloff, was the leader. He was followed in second place by car number 25. That's driven by Danny Andgaius. In third spot, car number 1, Tom Sneva. In fourth place, car number 20, Gordon Johncock. And in fifth place, car number 48, Bobby Unser. In sixth spot, it was car number 2, Al Unser. In seventh spot, car number 14, A.J. Foyt. In eighth place, car number 4, Johnny Rutherford. In ninth place, car number 78, Mike Mosley. And in tenth place, car number 84, George Snyder. That's the standing, the first 10, the end of 30.
1: So 30 laps now complete, actually 33 in real time on the race course. Car 40, Steve Krisiloff is leading. Danny Andgaius has moved into second position and is chasing Steve Krisiloff, though he is well behind him at the moment. All of this shuffling coming about during those pit stops under the yellow, which make a substantial difference in time on the race course. The other cars are slowed. You must re-enter the race course at whatever position avails itself to you. And so Steve Krisiloff has taken advantage of that. The second George Bignotti car here at the Speedway. And Steve Krisiloff, the Foreman Industries number 40 car, is in first place. He has just completed lap number 34. Danny Andgaius is well back from him. In fact, Krisiloff into the first turn. Here comes Andgaius off of the fourth turn. Tom Sneva closely following Danny Andgaius. And then Gordon Johncock lying back behind Tom Sneva by about a third of a straightaway. And Gordon Johncock is hoping that more and more cars will have to be towed in. And that while they are doing that, they will have to turn the yellow light on, because if they do, he will be able to conserve fuel. And while he is conserving fuel, he will have a better chance to run fast at the conclusion of the race. Let's go to the fourth turn now. Here is Jim Shelton.
0: All right, Paul, just a comment here that Krisiloff is ahead of Andgaius, by my watch, about 14 seconds. You might be watching him, and thanks a lot.
1: 14 seconds is the lead. Krisiloff over Andgaius. 14 seconds in a race that runs 500 miles. Mike Hiss, what is that going to mean to these drivers? Can they make that up readily?
3: No, he can't make up 14 seconds readily on the racetrack. Of course, the pit people can make it up for them, hopefully. One thing I observed right here just on the restart, which I think is interesting, is that while Steve Krisiloff was out ahead, Danny Andgaius and Tom Sneva were running neck and neck. Tom Sneva led Danny Andgaius down the straightaway, and then Danny turned up the boost a lot and went smoking by him. And this indicates to me that Danny wants to lead this race. He wants to run really quick in the beginning, and he thinks he has the fuel to do it. And I think the Penske team, conversely, is gambling that they're going to hold back just a little bit and run up front all day and probably be there later on.
1: Well, let's take a look at some of the numbers there quickly, Mike. Tom Sneva is sitting in the third position. Rick Mears is sitting down in the 11th position, so perhaps that is strategy two, in that they are sending Tom Sneva out in front and holding Rick Mears back, perhaps, to be able to take over if Sneva has a problem. The race has been substantially slowed by these yellow lights, several for tow-ins and one for the accident involving Spike Gelhausen, and he jumped immediately out of that car, was not injured as a result of that accident. The race average at 30 laps was 135.428 miles an hour, compared with A.J. Foyt's pace last year of 180.181 miles an hour, so almost 50 miles an hour slower. Let's go to the first turn and Ron Carroll.
0: Hi, Paul, and Gordon Johncock, and this car number 20, is really moving around this race course. We watched him just a few moments ago as he went by, and he is actually just the short shoot away from Tom Sneva, car number 1. Tom, of course, running in number 2 position. Danny Andgaius just a little bit ahead of him. So Johncock and that four-banger is really doing it out here today.
1: Well, Steve Krisiloff has been able to hold on to his lead on the 38th lap. But Danny Andgaius in car 25, Tom Sneva in car 1, and Gordon Johncock are battling hard. Let's go to the South Pits, Lou Palmer.
8: And almost a tradition. I'm sorry, but I'm talking with Dick Simon again for the second year in a row and early on. But, Dick, are you out of the race?
13: No, I don't think so. We lost a right front wheel bearing. I caught it in turn 3 just before it caused the car to loop. Brought it in, and they're going to try to fix it.
8: So they're working on the car now. What kind of time estimate?
13: Martin, I would say probably 2-3, maybe 5 minutes.
8: Keep it going. Good luck. Dick Simon, La Machine, number 17. Paul?
1: Well, Dick Simon is not the only one who has faced a long pit stop here today. Mario Andretti was 8 laps down as a result of having to change a spark plug wire on his machine. He is back in the competition, but he is well down away from the real chase. Steve Krisiloff at lap 39 leads this race. Danny Ongais is second. Tom Sneva is third. Gordon Johncock is fourth. And Al Unser is fifth. The race continues to try to pick up speed, try to make up for the time lost with the yellows early on. Still 135 miles an hour, the last reported average speed of the race. We continue to watch on the straightaway. We'll see if we can't pick the cars up that are battling, really three cars, actually fighting for that second position. That would be Danny Ongais, Tom Sneva, and Gordon Johncock. Once again, the question here today will be one of the eight-cylinder versus the four-cylinder. The Drake Goosen Sparks in Johncock's car is burning fuel at a faster rate than the eight-cylinder is, and Johncock hopes that there will be a number of yellows to slow the field down and allow him to conserve on fuel. Well, so far, he has had his way substantially on this race course. Gordon Johncock sitting down in the fourth position. His teammate, Steve Krisiloff, leads this race and has been able to hold on to that lead since the yellow was turned off several laps ago. Lap 40 is now complete. Here's the rundown at lap 40.
4: Paul, there are four cars so far out of the race, and those are car numbers 19, Spike Gelhausen, car number 47, Phil Thresche, car number 30, Jerry Sneva, car number 29, Cliff Husel. Those are the four out of the race up till now, and they're all Offenhauser powered. Standings at the end of 40 laps. On car number 40 is in the top spot, and that's Steve Krisiloff. Car number 25 is in the second spot in the race, Danny Ongais. Car number 1 is in third spot, and that's Tom Sneva. In fourth spot, car number 20, Gordon Johncock. In fifth place, car number 2, Al Unser. In sixth place, car number 48, Bobby Unser. In seventh place, car number 4, Johnny Rutherford. In eighth place, car number 14, A.J. Foyt. In ninth place, car number 71, Rick Mears. And in the 10th spot, after 40 laps, car number 78, Mike Mosley. Paul Page.
1: On the straightaway now, we continue to watch. Danny Ongais continues to lead the pack that is chasing the leader Steve Krisiloff. Danny Ongais fighting with Tom Sneva. Ongais leading him just a bit. Also, quite an interesting battle going on between A.J. Foyt and Wally Dallenbach. They have been running side by side for several laps now and battling through the race course. Also, though it is not an actual fight for position, Rick Mears and his teammate Mario Andretti have been fighting side by side. Now, that fight between Dallenbach and Foyt is for the eighth position, and they are battling back and forth as they circle this 2.5 mile oval. Mike Hiss, you have a comment.
3: I was just timing the leaders, and although it's not official, the leader's running approximately 180 miles an hour. It's a little bit slower than we thought they might run out there today, probably due to the heat. I also ran a quick time on Mario and noticed that he's picking up time. Of course, he is six laps back, and that's going to make it very difficult indeed for Mario.
1: It will be interesting, too, today to watch this drive of A.J. Foyt. He sits back behind the leaders now, but the old pro Foyt is taking it very, very easy and watching to see what will develop up front. His engine burned a piston during the carburation test here just a few days ago, and so he is going to be watching ever so carefully the actions up front. Stay tuned for the greatest spectacle in racing. Well, Danny Ongais is closing now on the leader, Steve Krisiloff. Ongais' car 25 closing on car number 40. In the south pits, here is Lou Palmer.
8: A matter of anticipation at the moment. Johnny Rutherford is getting the signal at the moment. Fuel this coming lap. They are signaling Rutherford now that this is the time to top up, green light or not. They would much prefer to wait for one of these numerous yellows that we've seen, but they just can't afford to do it. At the same time, they're saying they have the fuel for the race, but they'll have to make adjustments. Rutherford is running fully 7 miles an hour slower now under the green than he was earlier on in the pace and must be in about seventh position. Paul?
1: Danny Ongais has now moved into the lead on this race course, being chased by Tom Sneva and Gordon Johncock sitting in the third position, all getting past that car 40. Let's go to Bob Forbes. Bob?
9: Yes, Paul, we have Spike Gelhausen, who had an accident in the back straightaway. Spike, what happened?
14: Well, I was coming through two, and it was we just made a pit stop and fueled up, and I went through two, and it felt real good. And I was coming through natural, and something broke on the front end because the race car just went straight. And I had nothing I could do. I just sat there and hit the wall.
9: Well, I know you're disappointed, but the main thing is you're all right.
14: Yeah, I'm okay.
9: Well, 2 years ago I talked to you, I think, after you'd completed just one lap, so maybe next year you can hang around a little longer, Spike.
14: It's, it seems the place is hard on us, so I don't know. We're going to be back and be better, I hope.
9: Okay, Spike. Well, another tough year for Spike Gelhausen, Paul.
1: Well, now from scoring, we have received an explanation for our surprise when we were told that Steve Krisiloff was leading this race on the restart after the last yellow. Now correction has been made to show Krisiloff running one lap behind the leaders and showing Danny Ongais in the first position, being followed by Tom Sneva. And in third place is Gordon Johncock. Fourth place is Al Unser. And his brother Bobby Unser has moved in behind Al. So those are the positions officially at the moment on the race course. They have penalized. Now I'm getting from Ray Paschke the official reason for the move by Krisiloff. Ray, tell me about it.
15: Well, actually, you know they run a control on the pacer lap, and he scored us all the way around the track, Paul, and he was definitely in violation by moving.
1: Ray, we're having a little trouble hearing you. If we'll step over here now,
16: thank
1: say
16: you, Paul.
1: It again.
16: Well, we have had a definite report from the pacer crew that there was a violation by car number 40 and that he improved his position under the yellow light. This penalty has just now been assessed by the USAC officials.
1: The yellow light has come on once again at the Indianapolis Motor Speedway. We're looking around the race course for some possible reason. The yellow light on the race course, and Mike Hiss, it appears to be coming once again at a very opportune moment, is it?
3: It sure does. A lot of cars are taking advantage of it. They duck in real quickly. The real important thing is if you can catch the yellow just coming off the fourth turn, Paul, then you can duck right into the pits immediately, get a quick pit stop, and get out, and that's doggone important. We talked about that a moment ago. 1 second in the pits is worth about 275 feet on the racetrack. And I don't know whether you can imagine it, but from a driver's standpoint, trying to make up 275 feet on another car is awfully hard to do, so your pit crew can really help you.
1: A.J. Foyt is in. Wally Dallenbach is in. Mario Andretti all into the pits. Let's go to the first turn and Ron Carroll.
17: Paul, the yellow light may have been caused during a few moments ago in a pack of cars, and they were going away from me over in the south chute here, so I could not see who it was, but it appeared that a piece came off of a car on the top of the car. It seemed to come off, and then the second car picked it up underneath. Now, as I say, the cars were moving away from me, and so I could not tell who they are. But the damage may be something that somebody is going to have to come into the pits in order to identify it. Paul?
1: Well, it couldn't have been a better moment for many of these racing crews for a yellow light. Lap 49 is the occasion of it, and that is probably running very close to many of the crew's game plans. The yellow light coming at just the right moment. Let's go to the second turn, a report from Howdy Bell. Howdy?
18: We spotted the problem. We had a one of the crash trucks coming through here looking for something, and just out of the second turn at the start of the backstretch, the truck stopped and the crew was looking up and down, and they found some pieces out near the outside wall. Now, I don't know if those are pieces of something that has fallen off an existing car or just some pieces that they have additionally found from where Spike Gelhausen may have initially touched the wall, but they have picked up those pieces, are back on the truck, and apparently that's why we had the yellow light here just out of turn two.
1: Well, during those pit stops, too, A.J. Foyt was into the pits, and his crew did have some problems with a fuel hose on his stop. His stop was 20 seconds long under the yellow. Let's check in the south pits with Lou Palmer.
8: Okay, Danny Ongais, our leader, made his pit on his 50th lap. It was under the yellow. That was good. The man running in number two position at the moment, Tom Sneva, also caught the yellow. Johnny Rutherford, running a little further back in the field, anticipated and missed it by just one lap. John pitted under the green. It is costly, but it's done now. Ongais is back out on the track. He was running number one, 50th lap on the pit. Tom Sneva was in moments before him. Both pit stops quick. Paul?
1: Let's check the rundown at 50 laps, and again, John DeCamp.
4: In first place in the race is car number 25. That's at 50 laps, car number 25, Danny Ongais. In second spot, car number one, Tom Sneva. Driving in third place in the race at 50 laps, car number 2, Al Unser. In fourth place, car number 48, Bobby Unser. In car number 20, in fifth spot, Gordon Johncock. In sixth place in the race, car number 71, Rick Mears. In seventh spot in the race, A.J. Foyt in car number 14. Foyt, incidentally, timed by Bill Fliedemeyer at 185 miles on his 45th lap. In eighth spot, car number 84, George Snyder. In ninth spot, car number 6, Wally Dallenbach. And in 10th place, car number 40, Steve Krizoloff. That's the standing after 50 laps.
1: Well, they're still working on the racetrack between the first and the second turn, and the cars are still slowed under the electro pacer. That gives us an opportunity to check in with Donald Davidson. This seems to me in the first 50 laps, Donald, to be a most confused event, a most remarkable event, too. It's going just the way Gordon Johncock probably wants it at the moment. Let's look back to the past years and try and find a more confusing race if you can.
11: Well, Paul, anymore, it's like this in the early stages because there are so many pit stops, and as soon as the pit stops take place, that does shuffle the standings. The time was when winners in the 40s could get through with one and two stops. Now they're making 10, 11, and 12 stops. So it's the standings very often become confused. One thing that happened here, in as much as Steve Krizoloff was docked one lap during the race, this is very unusual. I don't recall it happening before during the race. Normally, such a violation would get a penalty after the race was over and not be announced until the following morning. A couple of other things I wanted to note was that in terms of age, the tenure of a race driver is very much longer now, and that there are 12 of the drivers in today's starting field are in their 11th race or more, and of course A.J. Foyt's on top of the standings with 21, and of the 33 drivers in the race, all but 7 have had their 30th birthday, and 10 are 40 years or older.
1: Green flag now being shown to Danny Ongais and the field as the speed picks up at the 51st lap at the Indianapolis Motor Speedway. They are moving back to racing speed, doing so very, very carefully. The action picking up once again. Danny Ongais over the line, going around Johnny Parsons Jr. and chasing on the race course at the moment, Johnny Rutherford. Danny Ongais down toward the second turn. Let's pick it up there. Here is Howdy Bell. Howdy.
18: We're looking for him now, and here he comes right there. Ongais with Rutherford in front by about 5 car lengths. Darrell Weibel, do you see him?
6: Right down the middle of the backstretch. And I see Foyt, Sneva, Janet Guthrie, and Snyder all running together. Down to the third turn with Doug Zink.
19: Gaius is past us now. He's heading over to turn number 4. Jim Shelton, pick him up.
1: And here he comes right there on Gaius in number 25. Danny Ongais down the main straightaway now. He goes over the start-finish line. The car appears to be handling very, very well because as Ongais came off of the fourth turn, he scooted up toward the wall and then immediately pulled down away from it to move around some other traffic. Gordon Johncock giving a wave to his crew as he goes past the pits on that lap. Can't tell by his wave whether or not there is some concern in the race car. Still, the fellow we're watching is Gordon Johncock. Mike Hiss.
3: I noticed under the yellow, remember we were talking about the pacer system a while ago. Under the pacer system, Tom Sneva was 9 seconds behind Danny Ongais. Apparently, Tom anticipated the green a little bit better than Danny because now he's only 3 seconds back as they came around. There was a real good move by Tom Sneva.
1: Well, that's part of the game at the Indianapolis Motor Speedway. Of course, the cars are in contact on two-way radios with their pits, and perhaps on some occasions the pits are able to help them out just a little bit, anticipate the green flag during these yellow flag moments. Stay tuned for the greatest spectacle in racing. At the Indianapolis Motor Speedway, lap 55, now complete for car 25, Danny Ongais. Still 5 seconds between the first and second car, second place being held down by Tom Sneva. That beautiful machine comes down the straightaway. The three cars of Roger Penske, a remarkable effort, complicated this month by the moves of Mario Andretti. He came to the Speedway. The first weekend was rained out. Andretti could not qualify. The second weekend, he had an absolute commitment to go to Belgium to drive a Lotus for Colin Chapman. The commitment was also to win that race in Belgium and put him in the leadership for the point standings in the World Driving Championship. So Andretti returned. He was moved into the 33rd position, and to his great misfortune, the man who qualified that number 7 car for Andretti, Mike Hiss, has had to become spectator here today and has consented and is doing yeoman service as our driver expert here today. And Mike, once again, I'm sorry that you're up here and not down there, but we enjoy the information that you've given us so far. Looking at your team, the Penske team, two of their cars are right together on the race course. Andretti is well down, though. I wonder if you can discern any strategy yet by Roger Penske.
3: It's difficult too at this point, Tom or Paul. But the Penske team runs a very conservative race early on, and they go to conserve fuel mileage and whatnot. And I think we'll see Danny Ungaes running very, very strongly now. He wants to lead this race. And Tom Sneba will be catching up, I predict, soon.
1: Well, Danny Ungaes, the black Interscope Racing Special, Teddy Fields, the owner, is in the lead of this 500-mile race. He has led most of it so far. We are 57 laps over a quarter of the race now gone. Danny Ungaes is showing absolutely no problems with his machine whatsoever. We have had two pit stops already. There should be at least eight today. Danny Ungaes is down into the first turn. Let's follow him around, gentlemen. Ron Carroll.
17: All right, Paul, and Danny Ungaes in that beautiful car number 25, the Pardelli Cosworth Bias, and he's over in turn two right now. Howdy, Bell.
18: Right by us immediately, and he has a pretty good lead on the number one car, and right here comes Tom Sneva, number one. Darrell?
6: He's sailing on by me on the backstretch, and he's headed for Doug Zink in the third turn.
19: And he dives under a slower car, the Black Sleek, number 25, Interscope Racer, through number three, up against the short sheet wall. Jim Shelton, pick him up.
2: All right, we're over here, and there he goes. A big 25 and a big black car on a big Hanson Hawaiian, and here's Paul.
1: Danny Ungaes down the starting straightaway. He has passed us now. Steve Krisiloff sits behind him, but he is not part of the hunt at the moment. 5 seconds now separate Danny Ungaes from the second-place car of Tom Sneba. A.J. Foyt and Larry Dixon have been running very, very close together on the race course also. Mike Hiss, let's talk again for just a few moments about the strategy that will be between the eight-cylinder engines and the four-cylinder engines. We have mentioned time and time again already that Gordon Johncock is hoping that the race will be slowed, and it has been substantially slowed so far. The last report at 50 laps, the average speed was 146.778 miles an hour. That's the report coming to us, and that because, of course, of the yellow lights. Now, what advantage will that give the four-cylinder cars?
3: Well, it goes back to the fuel mileage thing that we were talking about a few minutes ago. The eight-cylinder cars definitely have the horsepower over the four-cylinder cars. That's why we saw them qualify up front, and that's why Danny Ungaes is leading this race. He has the horsepower, but he can't do it with the with fuel mileage, and that's what Gordy Johncock's hoping for. The four-cylinder car can run a little bit quicker, but it uses a little bit more fuel. And with long pit stops, they've got 280 gallons of fuel to run this entire race with. If they have a lot of yellow lights, that'll allow Gordy to turn up the power and try and race with Danny Ungaes and Tom Sneba and the rest of them.
1: Thus far, the first 60 laps, a very disjointed race. Let's check in with Ron Carroll.
17: Paul, thank you very much. Just a comment or two, if I may, on Janet Guthrie. You know, last year she drove car number 27, and she finished only 27 laps. Now, this year she's not been in that pit too much. She's driving car number 51. It's a white and red Wildcat DGS engine in it, and we're already past lap 51, and she's still going strong, driving an excellent race. Car number 51, Janet Guthrie.
1: Janet Guthrie running in 19th position at the moment. She is somewhat off the pace of this race at the moment. That car was Wally Dallenbach's car last year, the last moment buy of the car just before the month of May began, and George Bignotti spent a great deal of time trying to get Janet into this race. Let's check in once again with John DeCamp for our Cars Out of the Race report.
4: Well, so far there are only four cars out of the race. There is another one that's a question mark in my mind, and that's Dick Simon. The four cars that are definitely out are Spike Gelhausen, car number 19, car number 47, Phil Threshy, car number 30, Jerry Sneva, and car number 29, Cliff Husel. Right now they're pushing Tom Bagley's car down the pit drive right in front of us, and so Tom Bagley is also out of the race. These cars, the first four I just told you about, are all Offenhausers, and they're the ones that have gone out of the race so far. Bagley's car is also an Offenhauser. It's a Watson chassis.
1: Let's go now to the South Pits and Lou Palmer.
2: A reference to Dick Simon's car, number 17. It is about to rejoin the field, though that estimate that Dick had most optimistically of 5 minutes has been multiplied by a factor of quite something else. Nonetheless, finally, for the first time since we've talked with him, the car has been lowered from the jacks. He is putting his hood back on now. Helmet still to be put in place. The driving gloves, then he'll be on his way. wheel bearing. It was on the right front corner of the car. Dick told us he felt it start to loop, caught it in time, brought it in. They hope for the best, maybe just the tire set. It wasn't. The wheel bearing assembly has now been replaced, knocked back onto the car itself. Simon is buttoning up, and the engine fires. He's ready to move on his way. Dick Simon, 17.
1: The average speed at a 60 laps of the race, 142.860 miles an hour. That is behind last year's average of 148.537 miles an hour, and that record held by A.J. Foyt. Now with your 60-lap rundown, here's John DeCamp.
4: There are the standings at the end of 60 laps. Car number 25, Danny Anguiaz, still a leader. In second spot, car number 1, Tom Sneva. In third spot, car number 2, Al Unser. And in fourth spot, car number 20, Gordon Juncock. Running in fifth, car number 48, Bobby Unser. In sixth place, car number 6, Wally Dallenbach. In seventh place, car 71, Rick Mears. In eighth place, car number 40, Steve Krizoloff. In ninth spot, car number 4, Johnny Rutherford. And in tenth place, car number 14, A.J. Foyt. That's the listing of the top 10 after 60 laps.
1: Seven of those cars are on the same lap with the leader. Seven of those cars on the same lap with the leader, and another six cars on the lap, one lap down from the leader of this race. So the day is being played very, very carefully. A.J. Foyt lined back in the field. Gordon Juncock lined back a bit in the field. Bobby Unser, another former winner, who is lined back in the field, allowing Danny Anguiaz and Al Unser to race out in front. And still, just a short interval separating Al Unser and car 25 of Danny Anguiaz. Tom Sneva sitting in that third position. And then, interestingly enough, down several positions from Sneva, about three positions back from Tom Sneva, in the sixth position at the moment, is car 71 of Rick Mears. Now, Rick is a rookie here this year, and he told us before the month of May started he was going to take it very easy on the start. He did that, and so far he's driving a very smart race. His background is interesting, too. He is really from off-road racing, though he has driven some road racing machines and had to be trained over the winter at the Bondurant School of High Performance Driving. Well, perhaps had is the wrong word. He indeed attended the school and did very, very well. And Rick Mears did tell me that the school helped him somewhat, and he feels very comfortable driving on the pavement now. Mike Hiss, another member of your team, though you're a member of our team today, can you tell us a little bit about Rick Mears beyond that?
3: Sure thing. Rick is obviously, as you say, a very famous off-road racer, and he's won the Baja 1000 before. He was picked up by Roger Penske because he's done extremely well in championship cars the last couple of years. And interestingly enough, as you mentioned, Rick is running right up there in the top 10 now. He's running, looks like, fifth or sixth. And the reason is because he's turning consistent laps in a car that's very, very good. They're running a conservative race, and he's gotten in and out of the pits on lucky breaks every single time, run just steadily, continuously. And this is what's going to be required. Poor Mario, on the other hand, is in the background just working very hard trying to make up time, and he's really got his work cut out for him.
1: Rick Mears then running a good race at the moment. Danny Anguiaz is leading at 71 laps. Gordon Juncock is into the pits under the green light. Chuck Marlowe, is there any chance you can pick up this pit stop?
2: Right in front of the pit stop. They changed the right front tire. They refueled him, and he's out in almost record time. He's back past you, Paul.
1: I wonder if that doesn't mean a handling problem to come in so rapidly and change that right front tire. Whenever they come in like that, they automatically hook up the fuel lines to the race car. They did that, so Juncock in under the green, topped up, and is back out. Danny Anguiaz is leading. Al Unser has now moved into the second position. With the rundown at 70 laps, here is John DeCamp.
4: Paul, this time we'll go as deep into the field as we possibly can. The leader after 70 laps, car number 25, Danny Anguiaz. In second spot, Al Unser, car number 2, who incidentally just moved into the pits. In third place at 70 laps, car number 1, Tom Sneva. In fourth spot, car number 20, Gordon Juncock. And in fifth place, car number 48, Bobby Unser. In sixth spot, car number 71, Rick Mears. In seventh, car number 6, Wally Dallenbach. In eighth, car number 4, Johnny Rutherford. And in ninth place, car number 40, Steve Krizoloff. In tenth spot, car number 80, Larry Dixon. In 11th, car number 14, A.J. Foyt. In 12th, car number 84, George Snyder. In 13th, car number 78, Mike Mosley. In 14th, car number 8, Pancho Carter. In 15th, car number 43, Tom Bigelow. In 16th place, car number 88, Jerry Carl. In 17th place, car number 26, Jim McElreath. In 18th spot, car number 11, Roger McCluskey. In 19th position, car number 51, Janet Guthrie. And in 20th spot, car number 16, Johnny Parsons. Running in 21st, car number 35, Larry Rice. In 22nd, car number 7, Mario Andretti. In 23rd, car number 98 being driven right now by Bill Vukovic. Car number 39 is in 24th spot. And that car, number 39, is driven by John Mailer. And I believe I just saw it pushed past on the way to the garage, Paul.
1: We'll have to keep our eyes open. I think I saw exactly the same thing, John DeCamp, that John Mailer has been pushed out of the pits and into the garage area, and that indicates that a car is out of the race. At 70 laps, the average speed was 149.903 miles an hour. The record, 164.149 miles an hour in 1964. And now, under the green light, for the first time in this race, a number of cars are having to make their pit stops. The tires and equipment being set out for both Mario Andretti and Danny Ongais. They are in. Let's watch the pit stop of Danny Ongais. Here is Lou Palmer.
8: And we watch him arrive. Danny Ongais is in. This time they're not lifting the car. No tire change to undergo. Johnny Rutherford has been in and out of the pits moments ago. At least one of the Penske cars making the move in and out. Immediately behind Ongais comes Mario Andretti rejoining the fray. Ongais is complete. Fuel only. Sound of the Cosworth. Car 25, black. There he goes.
1: A small hesitation as Ongais engaged the gear selector and pulled away from the pits. A good stop at 13 seconds for fuel only. No change of tires on Danny Ongais' car. So the machine must be handling very, very well. Wouldn't you say, Mike Hiss?
3: It sure looks like it, and it'll be interesting to see now what happens. Both Tom Sneba and Danny Ongais made stops under the green, and as soon as they get up to racing speeds again, we'll find out where they are in relation to the track.
1: Yes, we'll be very interested when lap 76 is posted. The stop made on lap 75, and when lap 76 is posted, we'll be very interested to see what happened as a result of pit stops under the green. They are continuing to be made. Janet Guthrie is in the pits now. Let's go to the north pit area and check in with Jerry Baker.
20: You know, Paul, after you're down here for a while, everything starts to take on an era or aura of the sameness. Larry Rice in car 35, the rookie, came into the pits. They threw the tires on the right side of the car preparing to make the change. Suddenly they did not. They came to the left side of the car, jacked it up, changed the left front. That caught me totally unawares. I came down here, looked at the tires in the pits. It was going flat. They caught it probably within a lap, or Larry could have been in serious trouble. He's back out and running strong now.
1: Back out and running strong, too, is Danny Ongais. But Al Unser was able to get around him during that pit stop that Danny made. Now we will have to watch for Al Unser and see when they will decide to make a pit stop. I have not yet seen a stop by Al Unser, and we'll have to watch and see what develops there. John DeCamp, you have a comment?
4: I think Al was in just about the time I started that long rundown for you of the first 24 placers in that race, Paul. I believe he came in just then.
1: All right, let's check in with Chuck Marlowe. Chuck?
21: Well, we're down here in front of the Dayton Walther car, number 77, driven by Salt Walther. And, Paul, would you believe it or not? Well, as a matter of fact, I think you and Mike would. They have completely pulled the rear end out of this car. They're replacing the clutch. They're going up over the top of the engine right now, trying to find the problem with the hanging throttle or the sticking throttle. But they pulled the entire rear end out of the car. Only the back side of the engine of this Cosworth remains exposed. And I think you realize, were they to attempt this back in the garage area, of course, the car would be disqualified for leaving the area of competition. But at any rate, it's going to be a long time before Salt is back on the track.
1: Well, Salt Walther was excited about his new machine this year, saying that he felt that he could really go the distance now. But bad luck plaguing Salt Walther once again. And our leader, Al Unser, heading into the second turn now. He's being chased by Danny Ongais. They head through the second turn, point down the backstretch. Let's check with Darrell Weibel and take it around, gentlemen.
6: Looking for the leader down the backstretch. Car 2, car 25. Ongais racing down the backstretch in traffic with only one other car. He's into the third turn right now and running smoothly.
19: And he drops down into turn number 3 against the yellow line. Now drifts up against the outer wall in the short chute. Over to 4. Here's Jim Shelton.
2: Here we are, number 25 just passed. Just now, and he's down the home stretch. And Paul?
1: So Danny Ongais chasing car two of Al Unser. Only 2 seconds separate them as Al Unser goes around Mario Andretti going into the first turn. Now Mario Andretti sits physically on the race course between Al Unser and Danny Ongais. So car number two is our leader. They're heading onto the backstretch once again. Here's Darrell Weibel. Heading into
6: Ongais
1: the
6: third turn. For the third turn right now. He's still in the same traffic situation as before.
1: Down in the pit area, Sheldon Kinzer is standing with Luke Walton. Luke?
5: Sheldon, it's been a long month of May. What happened?
7: Well, ours been a pretty good month up to the day, and on the first lap there, why the mag quit, and I thought the motor just died for some reason, so I got up out of the groove, and they towed me in twice. We changed mags on it. We went back out after 46 laps and ran a few laps, and the motor was overheating, so we decided to give it up. It was already far gone. We couldn't catch up then.
5: Was it very hot in the cockpit of that car?
7: Well, I never run but 12 or 14 laps, so it didn't affect me, but I'd say it's going to be pretty hot out there before the day's over.
5: Thank you very much, Sheldon Kinzer of Bloomington, Indiana.
1: And thank you, Luke Walton. You know, we have here one of the world's largest radio network, and one station along that line, KOWL in South Lake Tahoe, has started a most remarkable campaign today. They have donated all of the time in this broadcast to the Elks Club for the benefit of cerebral palsy. And they are taking donations during this broadcast for the cerebral palsy efforts in their area. That's KOWL in South Lake Tahoe. Now, 1.6 seconds is the difference between Al Unser and Danny Ongais. Al Unser in the Chaparral Lola, it's a new machine this year, and it's doing very well. Mike Hiss.
3: We haven't really had a chance to talk about Al, and Al came from a very good starting position and made up his lead position on this pit stop, which is really important. This is a new car. Al's with a new team. He was with the Vels Parnelli-Jones team last year. He's with the Jim Hall team, a Chaparral Lola. It's a Lola chassis out of England, and we haven't seen a Lola race here. I could ask Donald Davidson, but I don't believe a Lola has raced here since about 1972, if I'm correct. These cars have done very well on the Formula 5000 circuit, and this car is a Cosworth-powered car and doing extremely well. We're looking for great things from this car.
1: Well, great things are happening now for that machine and for Jim Hall, the owner of the car, and certainly for the driver, Al Unser, a two-time winner here at the Speedway. It is leading the race at the moment. Checking in turn four, here's Jim Shelton.
21: Okay, Paul, just a moment here. You know, there's just an eyelash between these two and 25, but we notice that Dixon's car, Larry Dixon in 80, you might watch that. It looks like it's might be spewing something on the track. Take a look.
1: Well, Larry Dixon has been running for a while with A.J. Foyt, but then he was able to move ahead of Foyt, get around Steve Krisiloff, and has been running in the ninth position. But we will keep an eye on car 80 of Larry Dixon. Stay tuned for the greatest spectacle in racing. Lap 83 has now been run, and the yellow flag is out on the race course. Let's look around. We see no obvious reason for the yellow at the moment. Certainly no car up against the wall, no substantial accident on the race course. We're looking for a report for the yellow light once again being turned on lap 83. While we wait for that report, Ray Paschke from the timing and scoring section, one floor below, you have some facts and figures that will interest us.
16: Thank you very much, Paul. You know, it's unfortunate that these yellow lights are breaking down the speed cycle that we have out on the track. Now, between laps 70 and 80, where we report a progress of 150.580 for the race to date, actually the leader in the 10-lap series from 70 to 80 was going at 173.284. Now, we had other cars that were also out there moving along, and primarily we should talk about Bobby Unser, who in that same 10-lap series for about a 6-lap check, a little spot check we did on him, was going 175.781. Johnny Rutherford about 159.011. Now, as the race progresses and we begin to pick up some full green lights, we'll continue to give you this kind of a report.
1: I have to say, Ray Paschke, that we're very satisfied with some of the information that is coming on this new computerized system from down on the scoring floor, and we do appreciate that information. While we have the yellow burning, we have been told that the reason for the yellow is a piece of debris on the back straightaway here at the 2.5 miles of Indianapolis. All of the cars are safely around the course, and they will clean the debris and then turn the green on once again. Let's go again to the pit area. Here is Chuck Marlowe.
22: One of my dear friends, and certainly one of the friends of racing, and right here at the Indianapolis Motor Speedway, the friend for the past 31 years, is J.C. Agostini in Beverly Hills, California. J.C., I know you have a car here today. You've had to make it a driver's change, but Gene, it's just great to have you back once again.
0: Well, I'm happy to be back here.
1: Chuck Marlowe, let me take it away from you for just a moment. Let me cut you off just a moment because our two lead cars, Al Unser and Danny Ongais, have darted into the pits on this yellow light. Let's check in with Lou Palmer. He is in Lou Palmer's area. Lou?
10: Right, and Al Unser already rejoining the fray. Car number two moving out and away as Ongais.

0: The lap that the green light was turned on, car 2, Al Unser, noted in the lead. They come around, though. We will have to see how that battle in the pits affected the positions on the straightaway. There is Al Unser going over the line, completing lap 86. We'll watch for Denny Onguez, who should be in the second place, unless a car was able to slip in there. And if it was, it would have been Tom Sneva. Here is Denny Onguez completing his 86th lap. So it is Onguez after Al Unser, and third place is Tom Sneva. We have a long pit stop being made now by car number 8, the Budweiser Lightning. That is Pancho Carter's car. Something being done down in the front end of the race car. They're looking under the machine, and they appear to have killed the engine. Now they are getting ready to restart the engine once again. Directly in front of this master control tower, Pancho Carter is stopped in the pits. They're looking over the machine very, very carefully. It has been restarted and is being pushed back out onto the race course. So Pancho Carter is underway again, and he is an interesting story. We'll touch on Pancho in just a few moments. Mike Hiss, you have a comment.
1: I just noticed again on the yellow flag, here's a good example. The Tom Sneva stopped under the yellow, or as it began, as the track was yellow, and then it went green on him just as he was making his stop. He had no choice. He went ahead and made his stop, and it's cost him one position and many, many seconds on the racetrack.
0: So we are back to green. Car 2, Al Unser leads Denny Onguez, car 25 at 87 laps. And Gordon Johncock has gotten around Tom Sneva and has moved into the third position. Chuck Marlowe, we apologize for having to interrupt you. Let's return to you now. Chuck Marlowe.
2: Well, thank you, Paul, very much. And I'm sure Aggie understands, too, with all that excitement down there. Aggie, it's a hot day down here today. When was the last time you found it this warm?
3: Well, I can't remember when it's been this warm, Chuck. I'm on my way to the Swiss to cool off a little bit. But, you know, Gary's doing a great job with our Orbendorfer Foundry Special. They're going to make us some new V8 engines next year, and I think we'll be in real good shape for the race.
2: Now, you've had Bill Vukovich standing by to relieve, if necessary, haven't you?
3: Yes, Billy's been standing by all morning, and but Gary will give his ride to Billy if he thinks he needs it, but he's doing real fine. The car had a little problem to start with, but he's stuck out there now, and I think we're in the middle of the pack. You know, we start in the back row, and I'm hoping that he finishes right in the first 10. I think he will, Chuck. You know, I'm going to leave right after the race. I have to go see my doctor Monday, and I'm going to take in the races at Ascot tonight and tomorrow night. The big CRA sprint cars are at Ascot tomorrow night.
2: Good luck to you, Aggie. Nice to see you looking so well. Say hello to our friends in Beverly Hills.
3: I sure will, Chuck.
0: Aggie, of course, is the car owner on Gary Bentenhausen's car, and we're so pleased to be able to hear his voice this year after a touch-and-go battle with cancer over the winter. Well, as we approach the halfway point, lap 91 has now been completed by Al Unser, a two-time winner in car number 2, the Chaparral Lola. Let's give you the rundown. As of 90 laps, John DeCamp.
4: Paul leading the race after 90 laps, car number 2, Al Unser. He had an 18-second bulge over Denny Onguez, car number 25, who was running in second. Onguez, in turn, was 7 seconds ahead of Gordon Johncock, car number 20, who was running in third. Johncock had just a 2-second margin over the fourth placer, car number 1, Tom Sneva. In fifth spot, then, Bobby Unser, car 48. In sixth, car 71, Rick Mears. In seventh, car 6, Wally Dallenbach. In eighth, car 40, Steve Krizoloff. In ninth, car number 14, A.J. Foyt. And in 10th, car number 4, Johnny Rutherford. The top 10 at 90 laps.
0: And at 90 laps, they were running at 153.950 miles an hour. The record in 1975 was 164.210 miles an hour. One of the remarkable rookies this year was Tom Bagley. Now, Tom Bagley came out of the United States Auto Club Mini Indy Series. That is a group of races for cars powered by super Volkswagen engines and small machines that are very much like the championship cars we are watching here today. Well, Tom Bagley moved up after being a co-champion last year in that Mini Indy Series along with Herm Johnson, and he has moved into the big cars of the Indianapolis Motor Speedway. Unfortunately, he has had to step out of his, and Bob Forbes is with him.
5: Tom, Paul was just talking about you participating in the Mini Indy Series, and now here you are at the Indianapolis Motor Speedway. Unfortunately, you have both of your helmets in your hands, which, of course, indicates you are done for the day. What was the problem?
6: It seemed that even on the warm-up laps, on the parade laps, the water temperature was coming up a little quicker than normal. But I thought maybe that was due to the higher air temperature, but it just kept coming up as the race was progressing. But otherwise, everything was working very well. I think I'd moved up about 12th position, and everything was feeling very good. I felt very ready, but apparently the engine wasn't, and the water temperature just got too high and had to come in. We added water, went back out, and it did the same thing again two more times, actually, and we just decided.
5: As a rookie, Tom, what were your impressions of this race from a rookie standpoint?
6: Well, I was very busy. I was using the radios for the first time, and it just seemed like I had more to do than I usually have, and I was so preoccupied with keeping busy with what I had to do, I almost lost track of where I was. All I knew is I was in another race.
5: Well, thank you, and better luck to you next year, Tom.
6: Thank you very much. I hope I'm here.
0: They're continuing to run on lap 94, car 2, Al Unser, followed by Denny Ungaez in car 25. He is followed by Gordon Johncock, who at the beginning of the month of May told us that there was no chance in the world of him qualifying up toward the front of this 500-mile race, let alone run in the lead, that a remarkable selection of circumstances would have to take place before that could happen. Well, they all did. It rained on the first weekend. Gordon Johncock was able to get into the second row, and now we have had a tremendous number of yellow lights on the speedway, and that has allowed Gordon Johncock to conserve on his fuel and stay up close to the front of this race. Car 11, the car of Roger McCluskey, the only stock block car in this race, is now being pushed out of the pits and into the garage area. That car is through for the day. Stay tuned for the greatest spectacle in racing. We're now approaching the halfway point in this 500-mile race. We are on lap 97. Car 2 is our leader. 100 laps is one half of the distance, or 250 miles. Wally Dallenbach's crew is now making preparations for a stop by Wally. He is into the pits now. Let's pick up Chuck Marlowe for this pit stop by Wally Dallenbach.
2: Paul, I'm way up the track right now, but I can see them. They're working over there. Check the right side, put the tires down. It's a refueling stop, but under the green as well, you know. They still have the hoses connected up. Paul, the crew is ready to push him out, and he's on his way.
0: And Wally Dallenbach heads south and out of the pit area toward the first turn to rejoin the competition. He is in the 10th position as he came in to make that stop. It was his car that was the cause of the last yellow that we had. The official word coming from the United States Auto Club officials now. Wally Dallenbach lost a mirror on the backstretch, and that was the reason they had to turn the yellow light on. Pancho Carter making a pit stop directly in front of us. He has been in and out of the pits, and they are taking a look once again at the rear end of the race car, the engine compartment of that race car. His chief mechanic bending down, looking over the car. Pancho sits in the cockpit rather calmly. Let me tell you Pancho Carter's story, because it has been a remarkable story. On the 2nd of December, Pancho Carter was testing his new machine at Phoenix International Raceway. The car suddenly veered into the inside fence of the racetrack along the main straightaway. The steel barrier separated and slithered along the cockpit of the car as it finally pulled to a stop, shearing off five railroad ties that held that steel fence until that moment. Pancho Carter was seriously injured. There were doctors that told Pancho Carter that he would not ever be able to drive again, let alone be able to walk. Well, Pancho Carter has proved them wrong. His first two times out in a USAC sprint car this year, he won the race. He has practiced here at better than 200 miles an hour, and he qualified for and has driven in this 500-mile race. But I must report to you somewhat sadly that those hard and strong efforts of Pancho Carter have just come to an end, because Carter is climbing out of the number 8 Budweiser Lightning. It appears that the day is finished for Pancho Carter. Perhaps in a few moments he will be able to talk with us, but we certainly would understand if he did not want to, because this must be a broken-hearted moment for Pancho Carter. He walks over to the edge of the pit wall, sits down over the edge of the wall, and begins to take off his driver safety equipment. 100 laps, 250 miles are now complete at the Indianapolis Motor Speedway. We are half the distance. Al Unser is our leader at the moment. We will give you the complete rundown now. As we complete 100 laps, here is John DeCamp.
4: And that standings after 100 laps look just exactly like this. Leading the race in car number 2, Al Unser. In car number 25, running in second spot, Danny Ongais. In third spot, car number 20, Gordon Johncock. And in fourth place, car number 1, Tom Sneva. In fifth spot at 100 laps, car number 71, Rick Mears. In sixth spot, car number 48, Bobby Unser. In seventh spot, car number 40, Steve Krizoloff. In eighth place, car number 14, A.J. Foyt. And in ninth place, car number 4, Johnny Rutherford. In 10th spot, car number 6, Wally Dallenbach. And by the way, Foyt just pulled in, Paul.
0: A.J. Foyt is coming into the pit area. He's come in very slow. His crew ran up toward him to assist him. A.J. Foyt into the pits. The car is up on the jacks. The right side tires are now being changed. Fuel is being poured into the car. They're watching very, very carefully as he is making this stop. He perhaps ran out of fuel. And there does not appear to be any serious problems with the car. No, at the moment they are moving with that starter to the rear of the machine. A.J. Foyt still sitting in the pits. Car 14, he is gesturing to his crew. They have the external starter powered on the car now, trying to restart the engine of A.J. Foyt. A.J. Foyt still in the pits. The crew still working, running back and forth. His crew bedecked in red and white checked shirts. Now they push at the rear wing of the car, and A.J. Foyt is away, and one of the crew members stamps his foot in frustration as Foyt pulls out of the pits. Foyt was running in eighth position as he moved in for that pit stop. We were talking about Poncho Carter. Luke Walton is with him now. Here is Luke.
3: Poncho, can you hear? Are your ears still buzzing?
7: I can hear a little bit, but not too well. A lot of noise out there.
3: What was the trouble with the car?
7: Well, we thought we'd experienced the fuel leak. We came in, we were going to stop for that, and then the crew decided it wasn't leaking that bad. We went on and ran, and then finally there at the end we had a header break, and while they were looking at the header, they found one of the half shaft bolts were about ready to break and come out. So
0: Poncho Carter, and we are sorry to see Poncho out of the race at the moment. Another man that is out of the race is Roger McCluskey, and he is now standing with Bob Forbes. Bob?
5: Very patient Roger McCluskey and a very disappointed Roger McCluskey. Roger, type of creation that you had here today, wasn't it?
8: Yeah, it's, well, the chassis is standard, you know, pretty standard, but the engine is an AMC stock engine, turbocharged. I think the problem we're having with it all day long, we were having a gearbox problem. It wasn't staying in proper gear, and it just kept getting worse and worse. And you know, I started running another gear and the thing, but anyway, the gearbox finally just pitched. I think that's going to be one of the problems we're going to have with this car. The gearbox formerly was like a road racing box, and I think the engine's got too much torque for it.
5: Well, sorry, Roger, hang tough in there.
8: Yeah, we'll be back with it. Okay.
0: Al Unser, car 2, on the 104th lap, continues to lead this race, and he is beginning to stretch out his lead just a bit over the second-place car of Danny Ongais. We'll talk more about Roger McCluskey's car in just a moment. George Schneider has now pulled his machine into the pit area. He was slowing back between turns 3 and 4. The crew on George Schneider's car, which is the team car to A.J. Foyt, is now working on that machine, and as they do that, Al Unser is into the pit area. He is pitting on the 107th lap and doing so under the green light. So Danny Ongais moves into the lead and heads down into the first turn, the leader of this race at the moment. And now Al Unser heading out onto the race course, being very, very careful because George Schneider leaving at the same time with him, but Al Unser powers around George Schneider and down into the first turn. So lap 107, and Al Unser is into the pit area and then back out, taking on fuel. Now, other cars moving in. Tom Sneva, the national champion, he is in for a pit stop. Gordon Johncock is in for a pit stop. Larry Dixon is in the pits also at the moment. So cars now being forced to make stops under the green, and that means they lose a bit of time on the race course. The crew chief on Gordon Johncock's car, George Huning, gave Gordon the thumbs-up sign as they pulled out of the pits, and Gordon Johncock has rejoined the competition. Car 80, Larry Dixon, is now ninth. That is the position that he started in on this race course. So the race now seen stops under the green. Joe Saldana's car number 69 into the pits, having some problems pulling away. Perhaps he has lost one of the gears in the box and not able to move out quite as fast as some of the other cars, but Joe Saldana is now moving out of the pit area after a stop by Joe. So at 108 laps, car 25, Danny Ongais showing as the leader. Car 2, Al Unser is in second place, and Tom Sneva, car 1, is in the third position. Sneva's pit stop took 15 and one-half seconds. He made the stop on lap 108. Danny Ongais completes lap 109. He is our leader at the moment. Let's look for the second-place car of Al Unser. Looking for it now. I've not seen Al come by yet. It appears that we're going to see a long interval between the first and second-place car. But Danny, there is Al Unser coming over the line now. So between our mention of the first and second-place car, 17.87 seconds have elapsed. And so that is the margin of the lead at the moment. Danny Ongais leading Al Unser. And Mike Hiss, we were talking about Roger McCluskey and that stock block effort of the AMC. Tell us a bit about it and your interest in it.
1: Well, that's a very unusual car. I did drive at one time for Mr. Hodgson. Warner Hodgson of San Bernardino, California, owns this race car. It's a Gurney Eagle chassis converted with the only stock block engine in the race. And into the pits suddenly comes Danny Ongais. He's making a quick pit stop here.
0: Let's see if Lou Palmer can pick up a stop by Danny Ongais. Lou?
9: In the pit. The car is stopped. It will be fuel only. You watch the race course. There goes Al Unser. There is the leader again then. They had to have swapped on Gaia's car, now being pushed away. Here is the sound. Car 25, Interscope racing. Danny Ongais rejoining the fray, but Al Unser made the main straightaway while he was still holding in the pit. Paul?
0: Danny Ongais back into the competition, and Johnny Rutherford, currently in fifth position, is into the pits. Lou, let's watch Johnny Rutherford, if we might.
9: Why not? Rutherford is in. Car number 4 halted now up on the jacks. This time they're looking at the right side rubber. Precautionary under this extreme heat. Got to be wearing on the tires, on the driver, and quite probably on the engine. Nonetheless, Rutherford's tires have been changed. Car has been fueled. They're pushing it off now. Coming by number 4. First National City Travelers checks number 4. Johnny Rutherford back on the track and racing.
0: Al Unser is in the lead, lap 111 now complete. Stay tuned for the greatest spectacle in racing. I'm afraid that we'll have to report to you now that our fastest rookie qualifier, Rick Mears, is out of the race. Let's get a report from Ron Carroll. Ron?
10: All right, Paul and Rick Mears, car 71, that beautiful white, red, white, and blue Penske Cosworth car came down the main straight just by the pits and for no apparent reason. Pulled it off the racetrack and down into the grass. He's still sitting in the car, not motioning for a push or anything. He's just fine. Apparently, either ran out of fuel, the car engine just gave up. Rick Mears, car 71. Paul?
0: So Rick Mears slowed to a stop, but not yet officially out of the competition here. If it is simply fuel, then certainly they can get him back to the pit area, and his crew can push him down to the refueling tanks, hook him up, and then he would be in good shape. John DeCamp, the rundown at 110 laps.
4: After 110 laps, the leader was Danny Ongais in car number 25. In second place, car number 2, Al Unser. In third spot, car number 20, Gordon Johncock. In fourth place, car number 1, Tom Sneva. And in fifth place, car number 4, Johnny Rutherford. In sixth spot, car number 6, Wally Dallenbach. In seventh place, car number 48, Bobby Unser. In eighth place, car number 40, Steve Krizoloff. In ninth, car number 80, Larry Dixon. In 10th, A.J. Foyt in car number 14. In 11th place, car number 84, George Snyder. In 12th spot, car number 43, Tom Bigelow. In 13th spot, car number 71, Rick Mears, who you've just learned has pulled into the infield, at least temporarily. In 14th place, car number 26, Jim McElreath. In 15th spot, car number 51, Janet Guthrie.
0: John, let me interrupt you just one moment. They have turned the yellow on, apparently for Rick Mears, who has stopped on the course. We wanted to get that information out as fast as we can. No accident, simply Rick Mears, which we had mentioned to you in advance of the yellow. Now, if you would continue, John.
4: Okay, in 16th spot, car number 16, Johnny Parsons. In 17th spot, car number 7, driven by Mario Andretti. In 18th spot, car number 35, Larry Rice. In 19th position, car number 88, Jerry Carl. In 20th, car number 78, Mike Mosley. In 21st, car number 98, Gary Bettenhausen. In car number 8, in 22nd spot, Pancho Carter. in number 23rd place, car number 69, Joe Saldana, and in 24th spot, car number 11, driven by Roger McCluskey.
0: A.J. Foyt is into the pits once again. He's making a stop under this yellow. Picks up a bit of fuel. Fuel is all they do with A.J. Foyt's car. It appears that he stalled the engine. A.J. Foyt has stalled. We're watching him carefully. Watching A.J. Foyt. No, the engine catches once again, and they push A.J. Foyt on his way. They have had problems getting that car out of the pit area each time. And now Bobby Unser, car number 48, he moves into the pit area. He is making a routine pit stop in sixth position. It's all being made under the yellow light once again. Apparently because Rick Mears slowed to a stop on the race course, they will have to get Rick Mears around and deposit him in the pit area. So another break for Gordon Johncock, whose game plan was hopefully to find enough slowdowns in the race for him to turn his boost off and conserve on his fuel. In the first turn, here is Ron Carroll.
10: All right, Paul, we're still watching Rick Mears. He has taken the guard off from around his neck. He wears a neck guard. He's removed that, but he's still sitting in that car. He, again, has asked the guard, who went back to the observer station to see if he could get a push, and now another guard is going in the opposite direction. So it appears as perhaps he's out of fuel. He's wondering, can I get a push, a pull? Can you get somebody from my pit or just what? But quite disgusted now, it appears. All right, now, there go the seatbelts. There go the seatbelts. The helmet is off, and Rick Mears has apparently given it up here on the day.
0: Well, Rick Mears, apparently, as Ron Carroll says, having given it up. The yellow flag, still the condition on this race course at the moment. At the Indianapolis Motor Speedway, we now have completed 116 laps. The yellow light still out on the race course. Dick Simon, whose car was rebuilt in the pit area, Lou Palmer reported that to you just a few moments ago, is rolling on the race course, and he is now attempting to make up for lost time. The leader at 116 laps is Al Unser, and Mike Hiss, once again, to those of may have not heard our explanation of your presence here in our broadcast booth today, you are a qualified driver for this 500-mile race, but you qualified the car at the request of Roger Penske for Mario Andretti, who had another commitment at the Grand Prix of Belgium. So today, Mario Andretti is in your seat and not having very good luck. I wonder if there might have been better luck if you'd been in the car.
1: Well, I wouldn't want to say that because Mario certainly tops. It was really a thrill for Roger Penske to ask me to even qualify the car for Mario, and it was kind of fun doing it. It's one of the best cars here. One other car I'd like to mention is Al Unser, a really, really remarkable feat here. You know, this is a brand new car. It's the first National City Travelers Checks Lola. We mentioned the Lola chassis earlier. The interesting thing is that very few teams ever come here their first year. This brand new Lola chassis, the Jim Hall team out of Texas. Obviously, Jim Hall is very experienced. He's got the best people. Al Unser, of course, has won the race. He's a top-notch driver. But it's very unusual for a brand-new chassis to be leading the race as convincingly as they're doing today. And I think they deserve a good hand for doing that.
0: Well, Unser made a pit stop on the 116th lap, 24 and a half seconds in and out of the pits, taking their time as they worked on that machine. Let's go to the second turn and Howdy Bell. Howdy.
11: All right, Ron Carroll in turn one reported to you a moment ago that Rick Mears was in turn one. He does have a tow rope fastened to his roll bar, and they are pulling him through the second turn and up the backstretch. And I have to be of the opinion they're going to pull him right around to the pit area.
0: Well, his crew here has not yet made an effort to head down toward the north end of the pits. The rule at Indianapolis is that the car may be towed around and then deposited at the north end of the pit area at the pit entrance, and the crew must there pick the car up and push them down into the pit area. Now we have a car coming into the pits, an interesting dart toward the pits, because the rule also says that you cannot enter the pits if you are on the right side of a yellow line drawn that separates the pits from the straightaway before the wall takes the place of that yellow line. But Mario Andretti has done just that, darted into the pit area. He is making a pit stop at the moment, as is A.J. Foyt once again. Let's check in with Lou Palmer, and perhaps we can get a report on both cars. Lou?
9: We can certainly see Mario, and again, they're jacking it up and taking care of the right side in the heat. Foyt's car is much further down the line. I can assure you, he'd win it about this time, and Foyt would not. We're looking at the car now, awaiting for it to head in our direction, even from here. I think we'll call this one a George Snyder pit stop.
1: Very good.
9: And an A.J. Foyt car. The entry number, 84. The Gilmoy Racing Team back on course. Both of them are out there.
0: And that, of course, is why we have gentlemen like Lou Palmer down on ground level. They can see the car so much more clearly. George Snyder in and out of the pits. Bob Forbes has an interview now with race driver Tom Bigelow.
5: Last year it was a great day for Tom Bigelow. He finished sixth, but today's not nearly as good. Tom, we're down here in the number one turn, standing in the grass area. What happened to your car?
12: Well, Bob, it started vibrating coming out of the number four corner. I think we probably burned a piston.
5: Well, I know it's got to be a big disappointment. Were you in the same area where Rick Mears was?
12: Yes, I stopped just a couple hundred feet farther than Rick's.
5: Well, I know, Tom, it's a big disappointment. And did the heat bother you at all out there?
12: No, I like to see the warm days, though. It's harder on equipment and drivers, but I like the heat.
5: Well, Tom Bigelow, a fine driver and an all-around driver. You compete in every division, and better luck next year, Tom.
12: Thank you very much.
0: One thing I will have to say for Tom Bigelow is he has always presented himself as a gentleman when approached by the news media, and especially by our announcers here with the Indianapolis Motor Speedway Radio Network. Let's check in on the fourth turn in Jim Shelton.
2: Okay, Paul, real quick, Rick Mears was pulled around here with a wrecker, and of course they detached him because they can't get around into the pits, and his crew came up, and he is now being pulled into the pits, and apparently it is a fuel problem, but we'll have to check on that.
0: Let's go to the backstretch, check in with Darrell Weibel.
13: One of the things that we've been noticing back here for the last few minutes, these yellow flag laps appear to be the slowest that I've seen at Indianapolis in a long, long time. They're very, very slow under the yellow light, and I am just wondering if Mike Kiss would have a comment on that in relationship to the fuel problem.
0: Thank you, Darrell Weibel, on the backstretch. Mike Kiss.
1: We just had a comment, really, on the fuel problem is just simply that the cars are trying to conserve fuel. The heat out here causes a really high fuel consumption, and I think now that the teams have gotten a real handle on it, once they've been able to check their fuel consumption under the pits, now they know, and they know where they can run, and that's probably one of the reasons why Al Unser is out there leading the race right now. They know their fuel consumption. They know just exactly how fast they can run.
0: Here the green flag now being given to car two of Al Unser. He begins to pick up speed, though he was not really anticipating that flag, I don't think, because he rolled very slowly, and finally the engine began to pick up just a bit, and now they are moving back to racing speed on 119 laps of the race. Al Unser, car two, is in the lead at the moment. Here in the north pits, let's talk with Jerry Baker.
14: Paul Page, I am up here at the very far north end of the pits. I mean, as far as you can go before running out of pits, and I'm only about 5 feet away from Rick Mears. I have talked to members of his crew who have come racing up here. My question to them was, are you going to try to get back into the race? They said, we don't know. I said, is it fuel? They said, we don't know. They have not been allowed as of yet to go out and take any efforts to get the car back in. Now it's being pushed away from me very slowly back to pits. I don't know what we're going to do.
0: Mike Hiss, quickly, your speculation.
1: I can't speculate, but I'm hoping it's fuel. This is the exact same thing that happened to me when I started on the front row in 74 for Roger Penske. The car stopped out in the back. We didn't really know what was wrong. I got pushed in. It cost us some time, but we did get back in the race, and we're really praying for Rick that he'll get back in the race.
0: If it is fuel, then he certainly can. Check in again with Jerry Baker.
14: They have pushed it about 15 feet from where I was, Paul, just a few moments ago. He's now maybe 25 yards from the very far north end of the pits. He is sitting in the car. I can't go over the wall, or I would go out right now and talk with him. The members of his crew have not even made an effort to come this direction. Rick Mears sitting right now, adjusting his helmet. He now has clasped his hands together. He now rubs them together. Nobody's anywhere near this car. It is just sitting here going nowhere.
0: Jerry Baker will check back in with you in just a moment. Stay tuned for the greatest spectacle in racing. Jerry Baker was watching Rick Mears, who had slowed in the first turn, was towed around and deposited in the north pit area. Now let's check in again with Jerry. Jerry?
14: I'm walking right alongside the Rick Mears crew, the Camp 2 Motor Oil crews. They are pushing him down the pits. I stuck my head over the wall. I spoke with Mears. I said, is it fuel? He says, I simply don't know. They've got a very long way to push him. But if indeed that's all it is, Paul, he could still get back into the running in the 60-second 500.
0: Jerry Baker is located up in the north end of the pit area. The position that the car will actually pit in is almost half a mile away, so a long push for that crew if indeed they decide that it is simply a problem of fuel. Our leader at the moment is car two, Al Unser, but John Fugate, you have been watching the relationship with the first and second place car. Can you tell me what is happening?
15: One of the most unusual events we've seen here at the Speedway in a long time. We've got a lot of activity up at the front, and everybody is playing on the pit stops, and I still think Gordon Johncock in fourth position may surprise a lot of people with the offie.
0: Gordon Johncock is certainly moving very, very well on the race course. The game plan seems to be going very well, and we will be trying to check in. Chuck Marlow attempting to communicate with George Bignotti, the crew chief on Gordon Johncock's car, and see exactly what is happening with their strategy in this race at 124 laps. We will give you in just a moment the rundown at 120 laps. But before we do that, let's check in with Luke Walton.
16: We have David Penske here, the brother of Roger Penske, and of the crew of Rick Mears' car. David, what's the condition of Rick Mears' car?
17: Well, we're really not sure. He stopped out. He was stopped out on turn one. They're towing him in. He seems to have an engine malfunction of some sort, and we're not sure what's going to happen. We've got to get the car in, see what the problem is, see if we can get him back in the race.
16: But you are going to try to get him back in the race.
17: Well, we'll wait and see what the problem is. If it's a serious problem, we'll probably have to park the car.
16: Thank you very much, David Penske.
0: And thank you much, Luke Walton. We are on lap 124. We'll have the lap rundowns in just a moment. We are on 126 laps. Al Unser continues to lead. Danny Ongais is second. Tom Sneva is third. Let's go back six laps to the 120th and give you the rundown at 120. John DeCamp.
4: This is the way they stood, Paul. The leader was car number two, Al Unser. In second spot, car number 25, Danny Ongais. In third spot, car number 20, Gordon Johncock. In fourth place, car number one, Tom Sneva. In fifth place, car number 48, Bobby Unser. In sixth spot, car number 40, Steve Krizoloff. In seventh place, car number six, Wally Dallenbach. In eighth place, car number four, Johnny Rutherford. In ninth spot, car number 14, A.J. Foyt. In tenth spot, car number 84, George Snyder. In 11th spot, car number 51, Janet Guthrie. In 12th place, car number 26, Jim McElreath. In 13th spot, car number 16, Johnny Parsons. In 14th spot, car number 7, Mario Andretti. In 15th place, car 35, Larry Rice. In 16th place, car 78, Mike Mosley. And in 18th place, car number 43, Tom Bigelow. In 19th spot, car number 98, Gary Bettenhausen. In 20th spot, car number 80, Larry Dixon. In 21st, car 71, Rick Mears, who was just pushed down the pit apron in front of us by his crew. And in 22nd spot, car number 69, Joe Saldana. Paul?
0: Rick Mears, as he went past our location here, was smiling and joking with the other crews as that car was pushed past. Now, Ray Paschke, from the scoring information section, you have been watching the race in the official capacity on the scoring floor below us. What are you watching and scoring at the moment?
18: We have a great number of fans for individual race drivers out there on that race course, and I thought it would be very interesting to, while we are racing and not be on the yellow light, take some times. And I know the people who are with car number 51, Janet Guthrie, would like to know in that interval of time just prior to the yellow light, she's been running a very honest and tough 180.000. Now, Mario Andretti in that same time segment was going along about 184.9. Tom Sneva at 186.207. We did a quick check on Bobby Unser and Danny Ongais on lap number 113, and they're both tooling around about 187.5. The speed that you're hearing for the 10-lap interval is just a little bit misleading in that it is the running average for the race. I think you ought to know that in lap 100, the interval between 90 and 100, the actual race course was going along at 187.332, even though there was an average for the race of 154. In the same interval in lap number 110, where the field was actually moving around at 179.6, the leaders, and the average came out for that 110 lap at 156. So there is a race going on between yellow lights.
0: Mario Andretti, too, is racing, having been able to move himself up to the 14th position on this race course. Let's check in the South Pits and Lou Palmer.
9: Concerning the speeds you were discussing, Danny Ongais turning up the gas, 191 being flashed to him on the last two laps. Johnny Rutherford running at about 188 miles an hour. I would not kid you, it is hot, and with so many of us down here, it is humid. But as for this business of relief drivers, it hasn't happened yet, and I know at least one guy has given up.
0: And during your report, Gordon Johncock, car 20, in and out of the pits with a routine pit stop under the green. A little over 3 seconds now separating Al Unser and Danny Ongais, the first and second positions on the race course. Bob Forbes is now standing with Rick Mears. Bob?
5: Paul, Rick is smiling, but I know it's got to be a disappointment, Rick.
19: Yeah, it really is, because everything was really feeling well. The guys were doing a fine job. We were getting good mileage. We hit the chassis pretty close. It was handling pretty neutral. And we were just kind of sitting there in we felt like was a decent position, just going to wait till the end. But
5: what did happen then?
19: I believe we had a little engine trouble. We aren't sure exactly what, but we did have engine trouble.
5: But up to that point, the car had been working well for you.
19: Yeah, everything had worked fine all the way through. We had a little trouble with the transmission. It wasn't quite shifting right. I couldn't use all my gears getting off the starts on the yellow restarts. But other than that, everything was working fine.
5: Well, I assume we'll see you in 1979 then.
19: I'm sure.
5: Okay, Rick. That was Rick Mears, Paul.
0: Let's move to the north area of the pits and check in with Chuck Marlowe. Chuck?
2: Down here in the Gordon Johncock pit area, we just had an incident just a moment ago when Gordon came in for his fuel stop. He overshot the markings on the pit apron, and there was an official, a USAC official, standing right by. All of a sudden, after Johncock had refueled and left the pits, there was a very heated discussion between George Bignotti, the crew chief, and this official and the rest of Johncock's crew. Presumably, it could be for the fact that he rolled too far, and they were in the process of pulling him back while still refueling the car. We'll have to wait and see whether there's a lap involved in this.
0: It's certainly not bothering Gordon Johncock, who is moving at speed on the race course. Car 2, Al Unser, is still the leader, but he is being followed very closely now by Danny Ongais. Al Unser and Danny Ongais are now fighting for the lead at the 136th lap. It is Al Unser, Danny Ongais, Tom Sneva, Steve Krisiloff. That is the order of the first four places in this race at the moment. Mike Hiss, you have a comment.
1: I was watching Tom Sneva's pit stop. Tom's running third right now, and not too many people are aware that the Penske crew on their cars have the air jacks, which are on the cars. And we just got a report that Tom ran over his air hose as he was leaving the pits. Now, I'm not sure whether he will be fined for this or not. That is a finable offense.
0: Here we have, Mike, I'm going to interrupt you because Al Unser and Danny Ongais, the first and second place, are into the pits together. Al Unser stops first. Danny Ongais drives just a bit further. He stops his machine. This is a race of the pit crews. Now it is totally in their hands. The drivers must sit passive at this moment. They disconnect the fuel hose from Al Unser. He is rolling back toward the race course. Ongais is still being refueled. Now he is rolling back to the race course, and they are both back in the competition. Bobby Unser came in at the same moment, but he overshot his pit and will have to go around one more lap. That is going to be costly for Bobby Unser. I noticed, too, that during that pit stop, Mike Hiss, no tires were changed on either the leader or second place, Danny Ongais.
1: They're getting phenomenal tire wear, it looks like. Just observing today, the Goodyear people have really got a handle on the show here.
0: Let's watch, too, Mike, because A.J. Foyt is now in. A.J. Foyt in the ninth position, but you always want to watch the master Foyt, because he is capable of closing that gap very, very rapidly when need be, and they still have plenty of laps left in this 200-lap, 500-mile race. Routine for A.J. Foyt. He is in and out. And then we were talking when this all started that Tom Sneva, into the pits, made a pit stop, did run over his air hose, and will, I believe, be assessed a one-lap penalty for car number
1: one. We are told that he will be assessed a one-lap penalty, which is really disappointing. The Penske crew is a top-notch crew, and the time in the pits is so important. They have the here's Bobby Unser back again for his second stop now.
0: One lap around. That gives you an idea of how much time it cost him, yes.
1: But the Penske crew does have the air jacks on the car. They just plug a hose right into it. The car comes right up in the air, and the wheels come off. They can make that pit stop in a hurry. And I'm very sorry for Tom because he was running right up in the top. Hopefully, with a good stop again later in the race, he can get that lap back again.
0: A.J. Foyt's stop was for fuel only, 15 seconds on the 138th lap. And down below us is Victory Lane at the Indianapolis Motor Speedway. It must be assembled before it can be used by the winner here. And now the superintendent of grounds of the Speedway, Charlie Thompson, is supervising the construction of the black and white checked ramps that will, very shortly from now, represent fame and fortune and the victory of the Indianapolis 500. That construction underway at the moment. Underway on the race course, though, the fight for first place. Al Unser, a two-time winner, continues to lead this race. Danny Ongais, car 25, still running very, very well. And this would have been the furthest that that car has run in the lead of a race. It has won two races at shorter distances, 200 miles. This is the first time that Danny Ongais has gotten this far in a race, running that close to the front. We had a report from the race course that Mario Andretti's engine was sounding very, very sour. Andretti is now headed into the pits. Let's check in with Lou Palmer and see if he can possibly see the work being done on Mario Andretti.
9: Actually, it's more looking than working at the moment. Now the crew snaps into motion. They're going to hit the Loctites on just the right rear wheel, just a tap to it. They've looked it over, obviously added fuel because of the convenience he was here. Why not top it up? No lengthy conversation, no acrimony in evidence. They're back on the race course now, but there was something to consider.
0: Mario Andretti finding a reason to come into the pits. What the reason was, only his crew knows at the moment. The racing continues. 141 laps are now complete. Al Unser is first. Danny Ongais is second. Tom Sneva is third. They are running very close together on the racetrack, Al Unser and Tom Sneva, about 5.5 seconds, and the gap is being closed now. With the rundown at 140 laps, here's John DeCamp.
4: The lead card, 140 laps, is car number 2, Al Unser. He's being pressed for second place by Danny Ongais, car number 25. In third spot, it's Tom Sneva, car number 1. In fourth spot, car number 4, driven by Johnny Rutherford. In fifth, car number 20, Gordon Johncock. And in sixth, Wally Dallenbach in car number 6. In seventh, Steve Krizoloff, car number 40. In eighth, Bobby Unser, car number 48. In ninth, car 14, A.J. Foyt. And in tenth, car number 84, George Snyder. In 11th place, car number 7, Mario Andretti. In 12th place, car number 26, Jim McElreath. In 13th spot, car number 16, Johnny Parsons. In 14th, Janet Guthrie, car number 51. In 15th, car number 35, Larry Rice. And in 16th, car number 78, Mike Mosley. Paul?
0: And only three cars now remain on the same lap with the leader. Danny Ongais is chasing Al Unser at the moment. A moment ago, Danny Ongais drove out and around Bobby Unser, almost as if Unser was standing still. That's Bobby Unser, not Al. Gordon Johncock ducking under two cars, trying to get ahead in the first turn. Whoa, very, very frightening. But Johncock holds on to that machine and is able to keep the car on the race course and continues to move at speed. What a remarkable driver Gordon Johncock is. In the South Pits, here is Lou Palmer. Apparently Lou is not with us at the moment. Allens are leading 143 laps. 143 laps. We'll wait to see now what the strategy will develop as we head toward the last quarter of this race. It is reported now from the race course, from the observers, that Mario Andretti's engine still does not sound as healthy as it did in the earlier parts of the race. So perhaps problems, too, with Mario Andretti, who has moved up to the 12th position at the moment. Three cars on the same lap with the leader. Car 2, Al Unser. Car 25, Danny Ongais. And car 1, Tom Sneva. Then comes Gordon Johncock, who so far has had the day his way, but has been dropping back just a bit since the last pit stop. There are still more pit stops to be had in this race, and of course what the teams are looking for running those four-cylinder engines is for more yellow lights, more slowdowns in the race so they can conserve on fuel, and at the end of the race be able to turn the boost all the way up on those turbochargers. Dallenbach is reported to have 50 gallons of fuel left in his tank at the moment. It's remarkable, too, to see that Janet Guthrie is still in the competition. Remarkable because Janet had a terrible time last year. Not so remarkable, too, because her car is really an excellent machine, the George Bignotti-built Wildcat. So Al Unser goes over the starting line on the main straightaway. Let's follow Al Unser around Ron Carroll.
10: Okay, there goes Al Unser, Paul, and I have a report. I believe that Ongais may have blown his engine up in the fourth turn.
0: Here comes Danny Ongais, and I think that's probably what happened. We were just talking about the reliability of Danny's engine having never gotten this far, and that reliability appears to have just departed. White vapor pouring from the exhaust on his turbocharger. He pulls into his pits. Let's check in with Lou Palmer. Lou, can you see what is happening?
9: Mostly we can see what is happening is a lot of smoke just tunneling out of the back end of that car. It was whitish and vaporish as you described it, but now it is intense and oily, just circulating around the lower edge of the wing itself, all to the rear of Danny. He himself is in the cockpit, but they're making adjustment on the strap now. They could either be snugging him in or loosening him up. Danny Ongais unbuckles the helmet. It comes off, and the arms come out, and he is now beginning to pull himself out of the shell and out of the running for this year's 500 while running in second position. Baby Al, the man in front now at car number two.
0: Danny Ongais on this hot day takes a drink of cold water and waves shyly to the crowd. Parnelli Jones puts his arm around Danny Ongais. This race is over for Danny. It is now a race between Al Unser and Tom Sneva. They are on the same lap together at the moment. And in the third place, and beginning now to have to think about that first position much harder, is Gordon Johncock. Gordon Johncock in the third position. Salt Walther, who almost totally rebuilt the rear end of his race car, has left the pits on lap 146 on what has seemed to be an all-day stop in the race. He has now completed lap number 12 for Salt Walther. Stay tuned for the greatest spectacle in racing. Now let's check in at the backstretch. Here is Darrell Weibel.
13: Johnny Parsons just came by at slow speed. It's conceivable that he may have had some problems that might make him make a pit stop. And so maybe that slows him down a little more from his aspirations this afternoon.
0: Well, the heat of the day beginning now to take its toll on the Indianapolis Motor Speedway. It certainly took a toll on the engine of Danny Ongais. Parsons is coming into the pits now while the car of Jim McElreath, car number 26, and an interesting story of numbers here. The car is number 26. It qualified number 26, and it was assigned pit number 26 at the start of the day. Well, now that black, yellow, and white number 26 being pushed back to the garage area, the day is over for that machine. And now, let's take a look at the car of Johnny Parsons. A lot of serious attention being given to the rear end of that National City Travelers Checks car number 16. They're working. They have the piece of fiberglass cover off of the engine, looking down actually into the engine itself. They appear to be looking at the spark plugs. Mike Hiss, as they're doing that work, you know a great deal more about these machines than I. Can you see their hands and speculate on what they're doing?
1: It's hard to tell for sure. It looks like they were working perhaps on the turbocharger. That's one of the few Offenhauser-powered cars, again, like Gordon Johncock's in the race. And that's another interesting chassis. That's a Roman Slobodinsky Lightning chassis owned by Lindsay Hopkins. And one of the few cars, including Gordon Johncock, to be able to run over 200 miles an hour in practice for a four-cylinder offie. A very commendable feat for that team.
0: Well, whatever it is, they have completed their work at hand, and they have sent Johnny Parsons Jr. back into the competition. He is headed off the pit exit and is now heading out into the second turn. Johnny Parsons Jr. back into the competition at the moment. Now, one thing we are trying to determine, because there is a bit of confusion here among our scoring staff, we had been passed a note from the USAC officials that they were going to assess that one-lap penalty against Tom Sneva. Now, we have not seen the one-lap penalty officially assessed yet. We may be incorrect, but we have not yet seen it. So John DeCamp at the moment is trying to get the accurate report from the USAC scoring and USAC officials as to exactly the status of Tom Sneva on the race course, because at the moment, that is very, very critical. Car number two, Al Unser, is leading. He is being followed by car number one, and that would be Tom Sneva. Gordon Johncock is in third. Gordon Johncock's teammate, Steve Krisiloff, is in the fourth position. As soon as we have a clarification on that possible one-lap penalty to be assessed against Tom Sneva, we will report it back to you. John DeCamp is going to physically go to the scoring floor and try and find out that information. So down the backstretch, car two, Al Unser's Chaparral Lola appears to be running very, very smoothly. No signs of trouble at all in that machine. As he comes around heading toward the main stretch, we will try and pick Al Unser up and follow him around. So Al Unser, our leader at the moment. The second place is Tom Sneva. Watching now on the main straightaway for Al Unser. He crosses over the start-finish line, heads down into turn one, and in the view of Ron Carroll. Ron, can you pick him up? How about Howdy? Howdy, can you see Al Unser as he comes around?
11: Well, we're watching for him over here in turn two, and here he comes right by us right now, Al Unser, as he heads up the backstretch, and Darrell Weibel can see him, I'm sure.
13: Right in front of us right now, just passing Janet Guthrie, and he should go into the third turn all by himself.
0: Into the third turn. Let's see if we can still follow Al Unser, who's running very smoothly.
20: And he's on to the short chute now, into turn number four. Jim, pick him up.
2: Here he is, and doing a great job, and he's into the home stretch right now, and Paul, pick him up.
0: Al Unser comes down the main straightaway as Gordon Johncock heads to the pits for a stop under the green. Now, this stop is going to change the right side tires on that North American Van Lines Pace Setter car 20, a beautiful royal blue and white machine, a creation of the chief of that crew, George Bignotti. The right rear, right front, both being changed, fuel in the car, and Gordon Johncock is on his way at the moment. So Al Unser leads it, Gordon Johncock in and out of the pits, and they continue to race at speed. George Bignotti, the right rear, right front, both being changed, fuel in the car, and Gordon Johncock is on his way at the moment. So Al Unser leads it, Gordon Johncock in and out of the pits, and they continue to race at speed on the Indianapolis Motor Speedway. We continue to watch and try and get that information on the situation with car number one. Once again, we were told that a one-lap penalty would be assessed against the car. We did not see the one-lap penalty assessed. This at the moment is a two-car race. Car two finishing lap 55, Al Unser, and we're watching now for Tom Sneva as he comes around. Quite an interval between those two cars at the moment. Al Unser, Tom Sneva, first and second on the Indianapolis Motor Speedway. Now let's find out what the story is. John DeCamp, at this moment, do you have a report on the status of Tom Sneva and the possible penalty?
4: I just talked with Ray Paskey from the timing floor, Paul, and he indicated that he wanted to check very carefully on the penalty assessments that we've announced, and he handed the one to me that I just gave to you that indicated Rutherford had been assessed one-lap penalty because of a pit violation. Right now he's looking into the penalty assessed against Tom Sneva and the penalty assessed against Steve Krizolov, which we announced earlier. Steve obviously was assessed his penalty according to our monitors, but Sneva, it appears, hasn't been assessed that penalty as yet, and that's what Ray Paschke's checking out for us now.
0: 156 laps complete. Al Unser is your leader. Al Unser in and out of the pits, a routine stop for him. Then Tom Sneva into the pits, a change of his right side tires. Now watching as Tom Sneva a little longer in that pit stop because of the tire change. Tom Sneva is away from the pits also. The first and second place cars in and out of the pits. Checking in on the fourth turn, Jim Shelton.
2: Jerry Carl just came by here, Paul, real slow, like perhaps he's out of fuel or something else. And maybe Jerry Baker can pick him up.
0: Let's check in then. Jerry Baker, can you see Jerry Carl?
14: Yes, I can, Paul. As a matter of fact, his crew came charging by me. I'm walking down that direction right now. Now the third member of the crew has joined the Jerry Carl team. They're on that rear wing, that rear spoiler. They're not pushing him. There he goes right by me right now. Obviously out of fuel. I've got about 100 more yards to go to get him back to his pits.
0: We'll keep an eye on Jerry Carl. Car 77, Salt Walther, just made a routine pit stop. Routine, if you will consider, that his last pit stop lasted 1 hour and 57 minutes, 36 seconds. They replaced the clutch in the car during that particular pit stop. Salt Walther is now being shown on lap 22. That is while the leader is at lap 58. So this race continues with Al Unser in the lead, Tom Sneva in second place. Both cars appear to be running very, very smoothly, though Tom Sneva found call to change his right side tires during that last stop. A.J. Foyt is into the pits now. We'll see if this stop is routine for A.J. Foyt. Right behind him is the 16 car of Johnny Parsons. Once again, they have the fiberglass cover off of the engine and made some examination of the engine compartment. Another long pit stop for Johnny Parsons, Jr. A.J. Foyt's stop, it appears as if it's for fuel only. There is a change, gesturing going on between one of the crew members and A.J. Foyt. They are gesturing. Apparently the motor has been has been stopped again, but we mentioned that once before, and I don't think it was stopped as much as it just wasn't running at full speed. The engine has died now on the 14 car. The crew's struggling at the rear end of the car, ready to push it out. It has not been the best of days for A.J. Foyt, struggling to start the machine, struggling to start the car. We're watching A.J. Foyt at the moment. The car still sitting in the pit area. Foyt came in to the pits in the seventh position, having moved up two positions since his last visit to the pit area. Also in the pits at the moment, Johnny Rutherford in his car number four. Let's check in the South Pits, which has been very active. We'll check in with Lou Palmer.
9: Right at the moment, looking north, stopping with the first stop, car 17, Dick Simon back in. Bit of a consultation, but only fueling, and it appears the right side bearing is settled in nicely. They didn't need to change the tire. That's the first time it has held steady. Further north, next stop, car number four, Johnny Rutherford in the cockpit. At first, he had taken the driving gloves off and looked like he was committed to ending to his appearance in this year's 500. They've reconsidered, John has at least. The gloves are back on, flameproof they are. And they are still looking at the rear of the car, right at the engine compartment on the left side, near side. They are doing adjustment to it at the moment. Further north, another of the Penske cars in. Fuel stopped, and they are behind the wing and ready to push it off. It may be Mario. It is just a little too far on the north line to see. Beyond that, we had watched Foyt signaling dramatically to his crew, hand in the air in the old military term of the infantry. It was gather round me, but it could be wind it up, start the engine. In any event, problems for Foyt with the pit stops as they've gone. Paul?
0: A.J. Foyt's car 14, now the engine has apparently been restarted, but the crew is trying to get that car away. It is apparently faltering. One of the crew members falls in the pit area. They are trying to get the machine pushed away, but as yet the clutch is not engaged and the car is not yet rolling toward the pit exit. The crew still pushing them down. Now the car has stopped completely. Lou Palmer, will you describe this action to us? They're closest to you.
9: Certainly. The car has stopped in front of us, just as you said. Now they're pulling it back. The reason for that, to get it back to where the inertial started is, it'll be reinserted. Foyt has by no means given up. The crew has by no means given up. But the car has for the moment. There is just no power heard in it. The spinning Foyt engine is just idle. They're going to try and fire it again. Johnny Rutherford, meanwhile, finds himself in a similar situation, except in his case, it is more serious than just relighting the fire. It is a matter of making an adjustment. They are making one of those precision adjustments, Paul, I've seen you use on the Formula Ford. They've got a mallet out now. So it's a lot of work being done and no progress made for John Rutherford and A.J. Foyt.
0: Thank you so much, Lou Palmer, and thank you for the comment on my fine tuning. A.J. Foyt finally lights the fire in that Foyt engine and is heading out of the pit exit and back into the competition. Well, he does that, though, the number 78 car of Mike Mosley, a car that Mike climbed into at the last moment with only six laps of practice in the car, was able to qualify it for this race. But the day is over for the 78 car, Mike Mosley. They are pushing that car back to the garage area. Stay tuned for the greatest spectacle in racing. And now John DeCamp has completed his errand to the timing and scoring floor located directly below our broadcast booth and can give us a full report on the assessment of penalties in this race with a special attention to Tom Sneva.
4: Well, Paul, Ray Paschke met me halfway up the stairway with the information that only penalties have been assessed against these three drivers. Against Steve Krizoloff, number 40, for a violation during the pacer light, which we talked about earlier. Against Gordon Johncock, driving car number 20, a violation in the pit, and against Johnny Rutherford, car number four, another pit violation. So apparently our report on Tom Sneva being assessed a penalty is not substantiated. Only those three cars, 40, 20, and 4, have been assessed lap violations. The standings, after 160 laps, look like this. The leader, car number two, Al Unser. In second place, car number one, driven by Tom Sneva. In third, one lap behind, car number 20, Gordon Johncock. In fourth, car number six, Wally Dallenbach, two laps behind the leader. In fifth, car number 40, Steve Krizoloff, also two laps behind the leader. In sixth place, car number 48, Bobby Unser, three laps back of the leader. In seventh place, car number 14, A.J. Foyt, who is four laps back of the leader, who was on the 160th lap. In eighth spot, car number 84, George Snyder, seven laps back of the leader. In ninth place, car number seven, Mario Andretti. 8 laps behind the leader. And in 10th place, car number 51, Janet Guthrie, 10 laps back of the leader.
0: And I'm sorry to report that after that heroic effort by Salt Walther's crew, completed 24 laps into the pits, the car is now being pushed back to the garage area. Salt Walther is out of this race. At turn one, we'll check with Ron Carroll.
10: Okay, and by us just a moment ago, Paul, car number 98, Gary Battenhausen, and that engine, well, it just smoked all the way through one, all the way through the short chute, and across turn two, and he should be rounded the pits here very shortly.
0: Ray Paschke has joined us once again from the timing and scoring section, and Ray, you have been watching the speeds of this race. Can you report on them?
18: Well, I think Mario Andretti right now, just as Mike Hiss has said, he is really out there smoking. I showed him the report. On laps number 145, 146, and 147, he averaged out at 191.48. Now that means he is creeping up on the speed that Al Unser has set at that same time interval, speeds of 187.5, 185.6. At the same time, Gordon Johncock has dropped down from laps 143 and 44 and 45 from a 189.5 to 171.4. Tom Sneeve in the meantime.

0: important thing now is going to be the final pit stop here. The stops that they've made so far have been critical. What they're doing now is they've made their final assertions as to the kind of fuel mileage they're getting. And we've seen some of the cars, such as Mario, start running a lot quicker. Unfortunately for Mario, of course, he's so far behind that he doesn't really have a chance. So it appears like the race is going to boil down between Gordon Johncock, of course, Al Unser, who is now leading, and Tom Sneva. And we're being a Penske fan and being a Penske qualifier, I'm going to root for Tom.
1: With an observation from the North Pits, here is Jerry Baker. Jerry, are you with us?
2: Yeah, we're down here right now at the Gary Bettenhausen pit, Paul. They have just now pushed his automobile back into Gasoline Alley. He, as was Mike Mosley, Paul, simply at this moment does not want to talk. He is sitting there near exhaustion, just trying to get dried off. We'll try to get him in a couple of moments.
1: All right, Jerry, let's check in with Bob Forbes, who is standing with Danny Ungaias.
3: Thank you, Paul. Danny is here, and I'm sure he's very disappointed. But, Danny, up until the point, apparently, that your engine let go, the car was working beautifully.
4: Everything was going very well. I thought we were getting close to where we were going to be able to make a race out of it.
3: You felt, did you have any indication at all you were having any problems?
4: Not at all.
3: Well, I know you've started out well on the trail, and I'm sure they're going to hear a lot more about Danny Ungaias before this racing season is over.
4: Thank you.
1: We certainly do hope that we hear a great deal more about Danny Ungaias. Currently, he has under his belt two victories on the race for the Citicorp Cup of the United States Auto Club Championship Trail so far this year. That last stop that we reported on, A.J. Foyt, took over 5 minutes, though A.J. Foyt heads down into the first turn and is running smoothly at the moment. There are cars out of the race, and we'll check for that information with John DeCamp.
5: Paul, just before you introduced me, Gary Bettenhausen's car was pushed down the pit apron. He had completed 149 laps before it was forced out of the race. Other cars that have been forced out of the race include Spike Gelhausen, car number 19, who completed 23 laps. Salt Walther, car 77, completed 24 laps. Mike Mosley, car 78, completed 147 laps before he was forced out. Danny Ungaias, car number 25, completed 145 laps. Roger McCluskey in the AMC, car number 11, completed 81 laps. Tom Bagley, car number 22, completed 47 laps before he was forced out. John Mailer, car 39, had gone 57 laps before being knocked out. McElreath dropped out after 133 laps in car 26. Car 47, Phil Threshy, completed only 22 laps. Jerry Sneva, car 30, completed 18 laps. Cliff Husel, first man out with 4 laps under his belt in car number 29. Pancho Carter completed 92 laps in car 8 before he dropped out. Tom Bigelow in car 43 was forced out after 107 laps. Sheldon Kinzer lasted 15 laps in car number 24 before he went out. And Rick Mears had completed 104 laps in car number 71 before being forced out. Paul?
1: We're getting down to the critical stages of the race now. 174 laps of the 200 laps are complete. Al Unser is our leader. Car number 2. He is followed by Tom Sneva in car number 1. Tom Sneva is able to wear that number 1 because he is the national champion. A.J. Foyt into the pits quite slow. Slow speed moving out. He's down in the lower groove of the race course and is moving very, very slowly. So we'll wait for further reports on A.J. Foyt. But our leader at the moment is Al Unser. And they will have to gauge very, very carefully at this moment what they will do with the rest of this race, especially with regard to fuel.
0: Well, the critical pit stops are coming up now. We've got about 25 laps of the race to go, Paul. And I noticed that Tom Sneva is about 30 seconds behind Al Unser, who's a leader. If Tom can get in on this next pit stop, if he's lucky enough to possibly catch a yellow, or if he can make a really, really good pit stop, we may see him be able to catch up and have a real good race to the finish.
1: And of course, those cars are all equipped with two-way radio communication with their pits. And all of a sudden, the thousands of dollars of investment in those small two-way radios is going to pay off because their crews will be able to give them just that critical bit of information extra needed to pull them in at the right time and keep them in the lead of the race or allow them to get past the leader, as the case may be. Stay tuned for the greatest spectacle in racing. Al Unser, our leader at the moment, is trying to run at about 187 miles an hour on the race course. 187, the lap average at the moment for Al Unser. Now, that is not the average of the race to this moment. Gordon Johncock, car 20, making a stop under the green. Let's check in with Chuck Marlowe. Chuck?
6: They're jacking up the right side of the car, taking off the right rear, right front, setting the tires in as they refuel on the left side. Johncock penalized the lap, as we told you earlier, because of that confrontation rolling through his pits. Nonetheless, is making a very speedy pit stop. Fuel still going in the left side. Now the overflow's popped away, and he's off and rolling, Paul.
1: If all goes smooth, this should be Gordon Johncock's last pit stop. And he guns that engine and heads out of the pit area. Watching up to the north pits. Down through the pits, here comes your leader, Al Unser, and headed toward the south pit area. Let's pick him up, Lou Palmer.
7: Got him. He has stopped, pulling to a halt. Canted just slightly toward the wall. They're looking it all over and deciding maybe the tires can stay and hold for the 25 laps or so remaining. We have a good pit stop going right now, though they haven't yet pushed the car off the line. Fuel still going into it. Overflow bottle pulled out from alongside. They're shoving it out. Al Unser, the car number is 2, moving our way. Here it is. Al Unser on his way and on the track. Now we await a pit stop of Tom Sneva.
1: Well, Tom Sneva went into the lead of this race as that pit stop was made by Al Unser. We'll watch the Penske pits and see what Tom Sneva will do. Tom Sneva now leading the race. Al Unser making his last pit stop if their plan all goes smooth. And then it will be a sprint to the finish. Mike Hiss.
0: That was a really excellent pit stop by Al Unser. And the reason it took what appeared to be a long time was because the fuel tanks, 19 seconds, we understand, that the fuel tanks get very, very low at the end of the race. They only have a few gallons left in them, and it just plain takes a long time. They don't have that head of pressure on them. Now the critical thing, Tom will be leading as he comes by. When he makes this spot, pit stop, here he comes into the pits right now.
1: Indeed, the Norton spirit of Tom Sneva is into the pits. The crowd are on their feet. Lou Palmer, let's watch this stop, please.
7: Right. Again, they check the outside rubber. That is that on the right side of the car. Doesn't need a thing. It's holding up in the heat. The fuel is going into it. They're looking intently. One key man at Sneva, ready to tell him, go ahead, drop clutch and pull when it is topped out. They're pumping that fuel in right now. No pressure. Gravity feed. It's full. Here comes the push. Tom Sneva on his way, rejoining the group. The Norton cam on the track and ready to race. And now they go to the finish if all goes by plan.
1: Al Unser moved into the lead while that pit stop was being made by Tom Sneva. So it's going to be Sneva and Unser battling toward the finish, with Gordon Johncock sitting back and watching to see if he has a chance at all. This race has been very, very safe. Only one incident with the wall, and that was Spike Gelhausen's very early on. Lou Palmer now beginning to make his way down toward the black and white checkered victory lane to greet the winner, whomever that may be, as Al Unser is trying to make it 3 wins at Indianapolis. Checking into the backstretch, here is Darrell Weibel.
8: A few moments ago, Larry Rice came by and we clocked him at 180 miles an hour. He's the only one of five rookies remaining in the field, driving a very smooth race, and is bound to make the Brian Heating and Cooling WIBC people very happy this afternoon in his Lightning, as the way he has driven it up to now. Larry Rice doing a great job as a rookie.
1: Larry Rice, who had problems when he was trying to qualify, he blew an engine. They took it back into the garage area and just at 3 hours replaced that engine, put him on the line, and allowed him to qualify and make it into this race. Larry Rice, a rookie from Indianapolis, and a happy man just to be here. Well, Tom Sneva chasing Al Unser, 27 seconds back, almost half a lap on this race course. Al Unser over the start-finish line, completing lap 185. We'll back up for the moment to lap 180 and give you the first 10 positions at lap 180.
5: Here they are, Paul, on the same lap. The lead car in the second place of the leader on that 180th lap was Tom Sneva, driving car number 1, followed by about 30 seconds by Al Unser in car number 2. In third place, car number 40, Steve Krizoloff. In fourth place, car 20, Gordon Johncock. In fifth spot, car number 6, Wally Dallenbach. In sixth place, car 48, Bobby Unser. In seventh place, car 84, George Snyder. Eighth place, car 14, A.J. Foyt. In ninth spot, car 51, Janet Guthrie. And in tenth spot, Johnny Parsons in car number 16.
1: It's interesting to me that Wally Dallenbach changed teams over the past winter. He used to drive for George Bignotti and used to finish up rather consistently right behind Gordon Johncock. Well, apparently Dallenbach from Basalt, Colorado, developed the opinion that he was becoming the second driver on that car, two-car team. So he sought out Jerry O'Connell and got a ride driving the number 6 Sugar Ripe Prune Special. Well, surprisingly enough, Wally Dallenbach now occupies the 4th position on the race course, right behind last year's teammate, Gordon Johncock. And in fact, as we speak of Wally Dallenbach, that 4th place car heads into the pit area in to make a routine pit stop. They may be changing a tire on this one. Chuck Marlowe, are you where you can see the pit stop of Wally Dallenbach?
6: I'm in perfect position. The crew falls around to the outside. It appears they are going to change the tires, Paul. Again, the fuel is thrusted into the left side of the car. The main stretch is silent right now as all the activities on the back stretch. They say no, no tires are needed on the right. It's just fuel and off he goes.
1: Routine in and out for Wally Dallenbach, and I certainly would like to hear Wally Dallenbach's commentary if he finishes up in the position right behind Gordon Johncock. Though, while we were talking and while that pit stop occurred, Mike Hiss, Gordon Johncock's current teammate, Steve Krisiloff, went around Dallenbach, and so it's now Johncock, Krisiloff, and Dallenbach, but an interesting relationship nonetheless.
0: It sure is. And one thing we should note is the commendable efforts by the Jerry O'Connell Sugar Ripe Prune Special. It's one of the only privately entered teams, really. Most of the other teams have major, major sponsors, and this team has one car, one driver, and they consistently finish up there with Judd Phillips as the chief mechanic, and obviously Wally's a very good driver, so it's a very good effort. Incidentally, we're coming down to the final laps of the race now. Tom Sneva is still about 27, 28 seconds behind, and barring any future pit stops or any accidents on the track or anything that would change the way the cars are running right now, Tom is really going to have to go some in order to make that kind of time up. It looks like it would be a very, very difficult indeed if Al can run the same speed he's now running, and Tom, even if he could make up 1 or 2 miles an hour every lap, it would be almost impossible for him,
1: From the point of view of the race driver, can he possibly do it at all on the race course? It's going to take an incident,
0: isn't it? It would take an incident right now.
1: So 12 laps to go for Al Unser in car 2. Now 11 laps to go. He goes over the start-to-finish line. In the field, there are 2 rookies left of the 5 that started. Joe Saldana is still in the field, his car number 69 in the 15th position. And Larry Rice is in 11th position in his car number 35, the Bryant Heating and Cooling WIBC Special. Johnny Rutherford into the pits now for a stop under the green. We'll switch to the south pit area and Lou Palmer. I take that pack. I've inconvenienced Lou because Lou has moved up to the victory lane area, and I've allowed that to slip my mind. I apologize. We'll watch this stop. It appears to be routine. We can see it from our position in the master control tower. Johnny Rutherford in the pits. They're fueling the car. No change of tires on the car. They started to wave him out. There they go. Johnny Rutherford, car number 4, the first National City Travelers Checks Special, is back into the race. A McLaren car entered by Team McLaren. So Johnny Rutherford in the competition at the moment. 190 laps for the leader, Al Unser, trying to finish first place for the 3rd time at Indianapolis.
9: In the latter part of the 20th century, a medication was created that killed jock itch fungus on contact. This medication is found in Aftate for jock itch in the bright green box. Aftate relieves burning, itching, chafing. Aftate for jock itch, with the medication that kills jock itch fungus on contact. Also look for Aftate for athlete's foot, the killer in the bright red package, for occasional use only as directed.
10: The day is done.
11: Coming home.
10: It's time to let it go. It's the moment to unwind.
12: Well, Lou, that was a pretty good session.
13: Yeah, but it kind of makes the throat dry, you know.
12: Say, why don't we stop by my place? I've got enough bud for 2.
13: Oh, really? Ed, you just said the magic words.
10: When you say Budweiser, you said it.
13: Oh, Anheuser-Busch St. Louis.
1: This is the Indianapolis Motor Speedway Radio Network. 9 laps to go for Al Unser. He has begun to slow his pace just a bit. He's dropped off to 178 miles an hour on that last time around. And, of course, that is allowing Tom Sneva to close on him. But that's merely a conservation of fuel maneuver at the moment, isn't it, Mike Hiss?
0: It appears to be that way. He has slowed down on the track, and unless he slows appreciably more, it'll be difficult for Tom to make up the time. It's really difficult to tell. We'll watch in the next few laps to see whether he's slowing to conserve fuel or just simply slowing to save the engine.
1: So Tom Sneva has now closed to just under 20 seconds on Al Unser. Eight laps to go for car number two. Tom Sneva, the only car on the same lap with him, car number one in second position. The third place, two laps down from the leader, is car 20 of Gordon Johncock and then car 40 of Steve Krisiloff. But with the complete rundown of the first 10 at 190 laps, here's John DeCamp.
5: Lead car at 190 laps was car number two, Al Unser. In second spot, car number one, Tom Sneva. In third place, car number 20, Gordon Johncock. In fourth spot, car number 40, Steve Krisiloff. In fifth place, car number six, Wally Dallenbach. In sixth spot, Bobby Unser, car number 48. In seventh spot, car 84, George Snyder. In eighth place, car number 14, A.J. Foyt. In ninth spot, car number 51, Janet Guthrie. And in tenth spot, car number 16, Johnny Parsons. That was at 190 laps.
1: Al Unser and Tom Sneva have just completed 193 laps. They're working 194, running 1 and 2. Al Unser in a First City Traveler's Checks Lola Chaparral, powered by a Cosworth, moving very, very smoothly. And Mike Hiss, once again, this is going to be a remarkable achievement by Jim Hall and the people that have put this effort together. This is a new car to this racetrack.
0: It sure is. Eric Broadley has had cars here before in the past, and they've run well, but I think this will be a first for a Lola here, I believe. Donald Davidson could maybe answer that question. And it's a commendable effort for them to put that whole team together, and it just shows the expertise that Jim Hall, in his many years of racing, Carl Haas, Jim Hall, owned First National City Travelers Checks car, and the experience of Al Unser puts it all together and makes a super team, doesn't it?
1: Al Unser, car number two, the Chaparral Lola, now completing 194 laps, beginning to work on 195. Again, only two cars on the lead lap, Al Unser and Tom Sneva. Then two cars, teammates, Gordon Johncock and Steve Krisiloff, two laps back on the 192nd lap. And this is a sprint to the finish of this race now. We should see absolutely no stops whatsoever between now and the finish of this race. Stay tuned for the greatest spectacle in racing. Al Unser now has less than four laps that separate him and victory at the Indianapolis Motor Speedway. Tom Sneva is about 18 seconds back at the moment, but Al Unser has been methodically slowing the race car, trying to conserve fuel and concern every possible effort toward winning this race. We have year and year and year again seen the leader fall out of the race in just the last laps. Al Unser is hoping against that at the moment. He has completed lap 197 and comes into the view of Ron Carroll. And, Ron, let's take him around.
14: Okay, well, there he goes right now. Al Unser in car number two, driving that beautiful Lola Cosworth. He's over in two and Audi Bell right now.
15: And we see him going by, and we understand there's only about 12 seconds difference between him and the second-place car, Tom Sneva. Darrell?
8: He's running very smoothly past us and headed for the third turn, and Doug Zink.
16: And we have him in turn number three as he drops down into the into the groove, into the short chute over towards turn number four. Jim, pick him up.
7: Okay, thanks very much. The blue and white car just passed by here. He looks good. He looks like he's going for number one. He was number three last year. Paul, pick him up.
1: Al Unser on the main straightaway, flashes over the start-finish line in the yard of brick. He now has two laps that separate him from victory. Here's Ron Carroll.
14: And by me right now, coming from that fifth position in the starting position, number one position right now as he heads into turn two.
15: He flashes by us just right there at the moment, and we see Tom Sneva coming along too. Darrell?
8: He's running beautifully, just as smooth as on rails, and headed for Doug Zink in turn three.
16: And we've got him, and he's got clear sailing ahead. Nobody in front of him. Drops partway down below the yellow line, now drifts up to the outer wall. Jim, he's in turn number four.
7: Number four it is, and here he is again, looking very good. Remember, he won in 70 and 71, and now looks like 78. Here's Paul.
1: 11 seconds back is Tom Sneva, but the white flag in the hands of Pat Vidan for Al Unser. Al Unser on his final lap, Ron Carroll.
14: All right, and he's by us right now. Al Unser, 196.474 he qualified at, and he's in the number one position on his final lap as he heads to turn two and Audi Bell.
15: He flashes by us. You know, only four other drivers have ever won this event three times, and if things go right for a couple of laps, Al will be the fifth one. Daryl?
8: He's right in Doug Zink's lap right now in turn three.
16: Winner in 1970 and again in 71, putting two victories back to back, is within about a quarter of a lap of victory number three. Jim, pick him up in turn number four.
7: All right, we're here in number four, and there he goes, a newlywed. And here to call the checkered flag, a guy that did another great job today, our chief announcer, Paul Payne.
1: Doing a fantastic job is Al Unser. The checkered flag is waved. His hand is in the air. Al Unser, the winner of the 1978 500-mile race. Tom Sneva follows him across. He receives the checkered flag. The checkered flag will now be shown to the field on the race course. Al Unser is the winner of the 1978 500-mile race, and he joins that elite group of three-time winners at the Indianapolis Motor Speedway. Gordon Johncock will receive the checkered flag in third position, his teammate Steve Krisiloff in fourth, and Wally Dallenbach slowed just a moment ago on the main straightaway, possibly something wrong with Wally Dallenbach's engine, but he was showing in the fifth position when that happened. Al Unser taking now the accolades of his crowd on a victory lap. He crosses over the start-finish line once again, the red and checkered flag now being waved simultaneously, calling the cars off of the race course to still these racing engines and bring Al into victory lane. Al Unser, the winner of the Indianapolis 500-mile race. Tom Sneva has already started for the pit area, and many of the other cars are answering the call of Pat Vedan's checkered flag. But Al Unser, in his moment of glory, a three-time winner at Indianapolis, is still on the race course. The crews are now moving down to the victory lane area. Tom Sneva pulling through the pits and receiving the cheers of the crowd. Mario Andretti, his teammate in car number 7, pulls through the pits behind him. Lou Palmer waits at the moment in victory lane. Directly below us, a set of black and white checkered ramps that lead up to a platform directly below this master control tower at Indianapolis. We will hear the words of Al Unser as he comes into victory lane in just a moment. But Al Unser still out on the race course and savoring this moment very, very much. Wally Dallenbach, car number 6, rolled to a stop on the backstretch. And now Al Unser heads into the pit area. He is still enjoying this moment and waving to the crowd. The crowd in front of the control tower gives a rousing cheer for car 4 of Johnny Rutherford. And A.J. Foyt, car 14, is slowing to a stop also on the race course. The fuel playing out in both the cars of Wally Dallenbach and A.J. Foyt. Wally Dallenbach's car is stopped on the racetrack at the moment, and the crowd has come out and around Wally Dallenbach. But here the moment is for Al Unser, who pulls into victory lane, and we take you down there now. Here is the voice of victory lane to greet Al Unser, Lou Palmer. Lou?
17: And here it comes. Al Unser arriving in victory lane. Nothing to do but stare up onto the stand itself. He has done that, and Al has arrived. And we're back now in that way to that point of beginning. Al Unser, and part of a tradition about to unfold once again here at the Indianapolis Motor Speedway. So long ago, it seems, that we began the morning, the playing of taps, the singing of Back Home Again in Indiana. Now the other matters unfold. The BorgWarner Trophy, placed proudly on the rear of the car, over the engine, what was once a fuel tank here. The laurel wreath over the head of Al Unser. And our 500 Festival Queen, who really ought to get in and have a kiss for the winner. Al Unser, home to victory, and baby Al no longer. And the traditional glass of milk as we follow through from the beginning of the day to the end. The traditions are played out, and Al Unser, a mighty congratulation to you, the crew swarming around him, and the final accolades just being given, a shaking of hands, a marvelous time, one of the happy victory lanes. And this time, it's not even raining. Al Unser, some comment on the day. After we got rid of those early yellow lights, you guys really seemed to go racing.
4: I'll tell you what, we knew it was going to be a hard day, and everything just went lovely. I got to thank First National City Travelers Checks for sponsoring the race car. course, Jim Hall and Huey Absalon, my whole crew, and Gabriel Shocks for bringing us home for this this race. It's a great feeling, I tell you. You know, everybody always wants to know which one's the best. This one is. It always is.
17: About this race, there were those among us who thought you were going too fast too soon. Fuel was going to be a problem. It obviously wasn't. What about fuel consumption, this heat?
4: Well, I made their distance 500 miles. That's all I know.
18: Congratulations,
4: that's,
18: winner.
4: You know, that's up to my crew. You know, they're the ones that tell me, and I have to do what they tell me to do. And everything they said to do today worked out just lovely.
17: Something else we don't do, try a brand new car here and come in for a win. The Lola was dynamite.
4: Let me tell you what, this is a rare occasion. I got to thank Eric Broadley and Lola because when we first put this deal together, we wasn't sure whether it was going to work or not. And Jim Hall, he said, we'll make it work. And by golly, here we are.
17: It worked dramatically. Were there any difficult moments aside from the heat, and how about it?
4: Well, there at the last, I was, for some reason, started pushing real bad. I don't know why. And that's why I had to slow down. If I wouldn't have had the margin that I had, I would have never been able to beat the second-place car.
17: And only one final question about that. I'm exhausted, and I was just watching you. How do you feel?
4: I'll tell you what. When you win the race, it doesn't make a dang bit of difference.
17: The end. Al Unser in victory lane. He's done it again. Paul.
1: Thank you very much, Lou Palmer, and our certain thanks to Al Unser, who climbs out of that car and grants a most remarkable interview. Second place being shown to Tom Sneva, the second year in a row for Tom, and he is with Luke Walton.
19: We're right down here in Tom Sneva's pit, who has just finished in second place. Tom, can you hear me? Are your ears buzzing?
20: No, we can hear you all right.
19: Good. Sometimes your ears are sort of buzzed up after driving 500 miles.
20: Yeah, you know, you're a little ringy for a couple hours afterwards, but, you know, we're all right.
19: Well, now, you've finished second 3 years in a row. Have you got a hammerlock on that second place, Tom?
20: It's only 2 years in a row, and I hope I don't have a hammerlock on it. Yeah.
19: If you had to do it over, would you make any change at all, Tom?
20: We couldn't. You know, we just got to get better fuel mileage.
19: Well, thank you very much, and they're pushing his car now, Paul, into the pits, and Tom is riding on it. Wonder if we can get Mrs. Sneva here.
1: I think what we'll do, Luke, is take a moment because Chuck Marlowe is with Janet Guthrie, who has also completed her first Indianapolis 500 at the distance. Let's go now to Chuck Marlowe.
21: Janet, it just has to be a most exhilarating feeling of... No.
22: Yes, please, first time.
21: What does it feel like to go 500 miles?
22: Well, you know, I've been going 500 miles in all those Southern Stock Car races. Somehow these people up here didn't seem to believe me. But truthfully, it feels terrific. I knew the Texaco Star was a well-prepared car, a good car. I thought I had absolutely the best crew in all of Garage Alley, and we did it.
21: I think they have a well-prepared driver, too.
22: Well, you know, driver is just the most visible part of this effort. I'd particularly like to thank, of course, Texaco, not to mention Goodyear, but all the guys that worked on the car, George Bignotti, Kenny Ozawa, my crew chief. George.
21: There's George Bignotti. George Bignotti has just stepped in with us here, too.
22: Super. George, of course, and my crew chief, Kenny Ozawa, Dick Offinger, who was consulting, Jim Lindholm, Don Hume, Jim Nakamura, and, of course, my Southern Stock Car guys that came up and did such a terrific job pitting the car, Daryl Bryant, Jack Bryant, Toby Varner, and Jim Clodfelder. They all did a super job, and that's what it takes to run all day.
21: Thank you very, very kindly, Janet. Congratulations on a fine finish.
22: Thank you.
1: Now, further north in the pit area, with Jerry Baker, is Gordon Johncock.
23: I have stayed alongside Gordon Johncock's car. It is a rather dirty automobile right now with streams of dirt that he has been out there fighting throughout the afternoon, sitting here in a very heated state, but I would assume a rather happy man, Gordon Johncock, finishing unofficially third, the 1973 winner. Gordon Johncock, your reaction to this afternoon's ride?
24: Well, we're very much pleased to finish third. You know, we're still with a four-cylinder off, and we're just not as fast as them guys are. We just had to run the best we could all day and have good pit stops and get in and out of the pits good, and we're pleased. I am anyway.
23: You're a seasoned veteran here. Was this heat any more oppressive today than it has been in years gone by?
24: No, I've been hotter than this at other races.
23: If you had anything to do over again, Gordon Johncock, would you make any changes anywhere in that 500-mile run?
24: Well, no. You know, I don't know how we could have done any better with what we got to work with. You know, the only way we could have done any better is had a V8, you know, like Al or Danny or time like some of them, and then I'm sure we would have been closer.
23: Congratulations to you. Look forward to seeing you again here at the track next year.
24: Thank you.
1: Let's switch now to Bob Forbes, who has Mario Andretti.
2: First of all, the fellow who qualified your car, Mike Hiss, did color today on the commentary with Paul Page. That was a different situation, was it not?
3: Well, I guess so. I hope he was commiserating with me.
2: We want to congratulate you for an outstanding job. You had to start 33rd, which was tough to begin with. And your car was running beautifully, and I watched you particularly. I wanted to see what you would do. You were really burning them up out there. And then all of a sudden, a terrible mechanical problem, which must have cost you somewhere around 6 laps. What was that?
3: Well, it was an ignition wire that just burned up, wasn't making good contact inside a coil. And that was the start of it, and I just could never get the full revs. I had to make another stop again. And I was only getting about 700 or 800 revs less than my normal running, and I just rode it to the end. That's all. I just stuck it out, but couldn't really do much racing from there on.
2: Well, it looked to me if the car had been working to where it usually was, I'm sure you would have been right up there among the leaders.
3: Yeah, the frustrating part is that the car was working beautifully. It was prepared extremely well, and actually it stayed super consistent with the tires performing better than I really thought, and from that standpoint, I think it could have been a real fun race if I wouldn't have had this mechanical problem.
2: Well, you still got a shot at the Formula One Championship. You're the leading world driver right now. I'm sure this is something you want badly.
3: Well, certainly will go for that very hard, and with the 110% effort.
2: Mario, hope next year's a better year for you, because you had a great car this year. It was a great team, and I'm sure it'll be a winning team.
3: Well, I hope so. We'll keep trying for sure.
2: Thank you, Mario Andretti. Now back to Paul Page.
1: Al Unser now sitting on the back of that beautiful limited edition 25th anniversary pace car Corvette. Jim Hall, his car owner, seated there with him. They begin to take their victory lap of the Indianapolis Motor Speedway. Wally Dallenbach has now been towed from his stopping position out on the race course, and his car and the driver deposited in the pit area. Chuck Marlow is with what should be the fifth place finisher, Wally Dallenbach. Chuck?
6: Wally, unofficially number 5 for car number 6. You and this car married up pretty well this year.
9: Yeah, it was a good race, ride. We just, second half of the race, we didn't get the fuel mileage we had hoped, so we had to run real conservative, and, well, we were just 2 laps short.
6: It was just this early going of the race and the unusual consumption of the fuel in the early part of the race that kept you from rolling the boost in.
9: Well, we had some yellows in the beginning, and believe it or not, we had a good fuel mileage, mile 0.8 and 2 miles at a gallon sometimes. But then I guess when the green stayed out from tank full after tank full, we just lost and we went down to 1.5, and, you know, we were just one yellow away. Actually, if we had one yellow light for a couple of laps, it would have been all right. But we had to run from about 150 laps on. We had to run really with no boost in it, but it was a good safe car. It handled good for me. I can't complain about anything. I just wish I had another gallon of fuel.
6: There's a lot of them that feel that way. Wally, the heat, did it bother you any?
9: No, you just stay above it when you're out there, and things just don't feel hot when you're having fun.
6: I know everyone back in Colorado wishes you well. All your friends back in New Jersey want to say hello to you too, and I know you want to say hello to them.
9: Well, sorry I didn't win it, but we'll come back until we do, so that gives me a good excuse to come back next year.
6: Thanks, Wally. Fine race.
1: Let's go to John DeCamp now with the unofficial finish of the 1978 500-mile race. John?
5: Paul, our television monitor indicates that there are 3 possible adjustments to be made after they've checked the monitor against the tape that they continue to take throughout the race, but this is the way it looks right now from top to bottom. The winner of the race was Al Unser, car number 2. Second place, Tom Sneva, car number 1, 8 seconds behind Al Unser, according to our timing device here, on the final lap. In third spot, car number 20, Gordon Johncock, he was 1 lap back. And in fourth spot, car number 40, Steve Krisiloff, who was 2 laps behind. In fifth place, car number 6, Wally Dallenbach. And in sixth place, car number 48, Bobby Unser. In seventh spot, car number 14, A.J. Foyt. A.J., by the way, completed 190 laps. Right behind him was his teammate, George Snyder, in car number 84 in 8th place. He, too, completed 190 laps. In ninth spot, car number 51, Janet Guthrie. She finished 189 laps. And in 10th spot, and this is one of those possible corrections, car number 16, Johnny Parsons, who had driven 187 laps. In 11th spot, car number 35, Larry Rice, whose engine gave out on him on the 200th lap of the race for Al Unser, the 185th for Larry Rice. In 12th spot, car number 7, Mario Andretti, who also completed 185 laps. In 13th spot, car number 4, Johnny Rutherford. In 14th spot, car number 88, Jerry Carl. In 15th spot, car number 69, Joe Saldana. In 16th spot, Gary Bettenhausen driving car number 98. In 17th, car number 78, Mike Mosley. There may be some lap total adjustments made on that car, too. In 18th spot, car number 25, Danny Ungaius. In 19th, car number 17, Dick Simon. And in 20th at the finish, car number 26, Jim McElreath. The 21st place finisher was car number 43, Tom Bigelow. In 22nd, it was car number 80, Larry Dixon. In 23rd, car number 71, Rick Mears. In 24th, car number 8, Pancho Carter. In 25th spot, car number 11, Roger McCluskey. In 26th position, car number 39, John Mailer. Finishing 27th, car number 22, Tom Bagley. In car number 77, in 28th place, Salt Walther. In 29th place, car number 19, Spike Gelhausen. And in the 30th spot, car number 47, rookie Phil Threshy. In 31st place, car number 30, Jerry Sneva. In 32nd place, car number 24, driven by Sheldon Kinzer. And in 33rd place, car number 29, Cliff Husel. And there they are, Paul, all the way from the top to the bottom with, again, three possible adjustments after the tapes are checked.
1: And if we get those adjustments for you before we leave the air, we will pass them on to you. Chuck Marlowe has crew chief George Bignotti.
21: And really, this man, as far as many can consider, is probably the master mechanic at the track, even though he didn't win. He brought a four-cylinder engine, one that was considered to consume probably at least a third more fuel than anyone else through 200 laps. And as a matter of fact, brought two of them through, George.
0: Well, yeah, Chuck, we even got Janet Guthrie to finish. You know, we set up her engine and chassis, and she had a good crew to keep her going in the race, and she finished the race, and I'm really thrilled about that. First time a woman ever finished the 500-mile race. And I'm a little upset at USAC, or I shouldn't say United States Auto Club. I think it's Tom Bimford and his people here that are doing this thing. They penalize us each car one lap, and so I don't know how they can do that to us and let someone else get by. Al Unser hit the tire and run over the hose. Not a word was said. They let AJ change a blower. That's okay. But when it comes to us, they seem to jump on us. Maybe they don't like us.
21: All right, now you explain this a little bit to us. You rolled about 2 or 3 feet through your pit.
0: Right, we went about 2 feet, and that wheel over there went
21: over. It's a right front.
0: Yeah, the right front went over the hose just like that. We pushed it back, and the penalty is if you run out of the hose, and out of the pit, and run over a hose. Never when you're coming in like that, see? So here they did. They did penalize us a lap. And until we can get down with the USAC scorers and find out just what they did, we really don't know. But I'm prepared to put the $1,000 fine up or protest, and we'll see if we can get this damn thing straightened out.
21: All right, now, conceding that they did not have the lap penalty on you, would you have rolled the boost in and run for it?
0: Well, yes, we just killed our race for us. We had the fuel. We had enough fuel to go all the way. We could have run the boost a little higher and maybe caught up with them, you know. The way it is, when you know you're down a lap, what's the use?
21: It's almost anticlimactic to say there's always another year, though.
0: Yeah, but I'm getting old, man.
21: George, thank you very much.
0: Okay, thank you.
1: So the 500-mile race ends with a complaint for George Bignotti, and he has promised there to put up protest on the matter. He walks over and talks with the car owner of the Patrick Racing team, Pat Patrick. Stay tuned for the greatest spectacle in racing. Around this great 2 1/2 mile race course, our announcers still maintain their positions, and they did not get active in the race as much as they did last year because it was almost a complete runaway, at least up to the closing laps, by Al Unser. Danny Ungaius breaking in the middle of the race and not being able to pursue the race as he would have wanted. Let's check now final opinions of our announcers on the turns, the voices of the race, and we'll begin with Ron Carroll.
10: All right, Paul. Well, my congratulations, of course, to Al Unser, but I had Tom Sneave in a pool, so I'm a little disappointed. You know, it's kind of mixed emotions. And the coolers, of course, being put away now. The final sip of suds and sun are being absorbed. It was, as you mentioned, an unusual race. We only had the one contact with the wall, but let's face it, that's what racing is about. We were delighted to see such an accident-free race. 14 years on this network, 5 years here now on this first turn, and I tell you, it is so exciting. We love it, and we're, you know, already looking forward to next year. Congratulations to you, too, sir, on such a great job.
1: Thank you, Ron Carroll. We'll check in now in just a moment, I should say, with our second turn man. But first, we have this. We continue now checking with our announcers around the track and their observations. Here's Howdy Bell.
11: Thank you, Paul, and let me give you my congratulations, too, on a job well done from the tower. Well, we had a good, clean race over here in Turn 2 this year, once again, as we have had most of the 17 years we've been here. The only incident, as our good friend Darrell Weibel reported on the backstretch, was when young Spike Gelhausen got into the wall coming off of the second turn and ended up down his way. But we had a good, clean race, and one of the interesting things that happened in the infield here, about midway through the race, some of the fans start looking for other areas of amusement and entertainment. Someone turned on one of the sprinkler systems on the nine-hole golf course inside the track, and this thing was shooting about 20 feet in the air, and they were having a nice little shower, if you will, in the infield here on this hot Hoosier afternoon. So that was a little interesting point we thought we might mention to the fans. Otherwise, everything was really fine here in Turn 2.
1: In the heat of the Indiana sun on this afternoon of a Sunday, I'm sure that was quite refreshing to run through. Darrell Weibel, the center of the backstretch.
8: Well, the backstretch is a little quieter now than it was a few minutes ago, Paul. We're always glad to see a safe, fast race. Good weather. The weather held beautifully for us. We had just enough breeze to make it cool enough. The race fans just seem to enjoy this tremendous excitement more and more each year, and this year was no exception. Wally Dahlen back stalled out in front of us here at the end, and a race fan climbed over the fence and ran right up to Wally and said something to him, and Wally stuck out his hand, and they shaked hands. And I'm sure that's a handshake you'll remember for a long time. Heartbreak for Danny Ungaius. He just led it like a real champion, but that's racing, like we say. Another three-time winner. The rookies just did a fantastic job in Mears Race, Bagley, Saldana, and Threshy, and our apologies to Joe Saldana and all of his friends Ohio Way and other places, because he is some racer, and we left him out of that rookie stint there, but he was still racing, and it wasn't only Larry Rice there. Bobby Unser was running at the finish. Maybe that's good news for him, but it's an exciting day. Great to be a part of it, and back to you, sir, in the tower.
1: In the third turn, Doug Zink.
12: And thank you, Paul, and this was without a doubt the most marvelously quiet day I have ever spent in Turn 3. A super race. I might make mention that probably the choice to drop the checkered flag and the red flag coincidentally was a good one. For the second year, the fans here in Turn 3 went over both fences. They were out on the track, and fortunately the race had been stopped. All of the cars were moving very slowly. A.J. Foyt, however, came to a stop here in Turn number 3. He had the help of probably 200 people who came over the fence to give him a shove. After a little bit, it became an annoyance, however. Fortunately, the tow trucks came up. They rescued A.J. He got out of the car, into the tow truck, and they whisked on back to the pit area. Paul, we'll look forward to next year.
1: We certainly will, too. Let's check the fourth turn. Our last notes from Jim Sheldon.
13: Okay, Paul, thanks very much. You know, tip of the hat to Janet Guthrie that I thought drove a fantastically good race. And I'm sure the winner today, it had to be popular all over the world. But, you know, it was kind of sad right at the end how much a year can make the difference, because Al Unser came in, and who was in tow? It was A.J. Foyt, who won it just 1 year ago. It was my pleasure being with you. Thanks very much.
1: Jim, our pleasure, too, and we thank you for a fine job today. The Indianapolis 500 has another three-time winner. He is Al Unser, completing this race this afternoon. Al Unser, the winner of the 1978 Indianapolis 500. Back at the Indianapolis Motor Speedway, the world's greatest race course, the crowd is now heading for the exit gates. Al Unser is celebrating his victory. Bob Forbes is standing with Johnny Parsons, Jr.
2: Well, Paul, this is a little different. I don't know if we've ever done an interview in the shower, but that's exactly what's happening. Johnny Parsons taking a shower right now. He is so hot. John, was the heat was the heat that bad?
20: The heat wasn't bad, no, Bob. It was kind of a boring race for me because I was in the pits so much. So turbo unit kept popping apart, and I just kept putting a new hose on it and everything. The biggest problem I've had today is trying to dial this shower and get the right temperature.
2: And he's really taking a shower. So your dad was one of your boosters today, I see.
20: Yeah, Dad just flew in last night for the race from Van Nuys, California, and give me a little moral support, I guess. But, yeah, we had a good time. I was really disappointed out there on the radio talking to Mike Devon all day. We dropped back early at the start, and like I say, we were in a pit so much, I just kind of lost the interest. But when we were going, I was racing with the guys and having a little fun. Tell you the truth, Bob, I thought the heat would be tougher on the drivers today. Maybe it was on some of them, but I was looking for a tougher job today for me.
2: Well, I'll get this mic out here for it, get it wet. And I'll say hello to Johnny Parsons Sr., the 1950 winner. Nice to see you, John.
7: Thank you very much. It's a pleasure to be here today. If my son hadn't had a little trouble with the hose clamp breaking, I think possibly he'd have been in the first five.
2: Well, it reminded you of California today, didn't it, the weather we had?
7: Wasn't it ideal? Just super for auto racing.
2: Thank you, John. We'll
7: see you. My pleasure. Thank you.
1: Bob Forbes, always with an interesting interview and innovative on that occasion. John DeCamp, they have now realigned the order of the finish a bit.
5: They haven't changed very much, Paul, but they did move Janet Guthrie from a tentative ninth place up into eighth spot. Janet Guthrie was driving car number 51. She moved ahead of George Snyder in this realignment on our monitor. So Snyder, originally announced as a possible eighth-place finisher, is now a ninth-place finisher. Quickly, 1 through 10. Car number 2, Al Unser, the winner. Car number 1, Tom Sneave, second place. Car number 3, Gordon Johncock in third. Car 4 is car 40, rather. Steve Krizoloff is fourth. In fifth spot, still a question about this one. In fifth spot, Wally Dallenbach in car number 6. And in sixth spot, Bobby Unser in car number 48. Then in seventh spot, A.J. Foyt, car 14. Eighth spot, car 51, Janet Guthrie. Ninth, George Snyder, car number 84. And in 10th, car number 16, Johnny Parsons. Those last three mentioned are still questionable because they're checking against the tapes.
1: Mike Hiss has joined us in the booth when he would have much rather been on the race course, an actual qualifier for this race. Mike Hiss, I hope that you are able to get a ride before the next championship race.
14: Thanks, Paul. It was really a thrill for me to be here. It would have been a bit bigger thrill, I think, if I'd been in the race itself, but I really enjoyed doing this. And I can't tell you just how my heart fluttered when the car started and had virtually all the same reactions as I might have had if I were actually driving in the race. It was wonderful to be able to qualify one of Roger Penske's cars and, you know, the Norton people and the Gould people and all the people that are responsible, the Sunoco people, for those cars have been super to me and allowing me to come in and help them out. And I sure thank you for allowing me to comment on the race with you today.
1: It's been a pleasure having you here. Thank you so much, our driver expert, Mike Hiss. The speed of the race, 161.363 miles an hour. That is still below the record set by Mark Donohue in 1973. Mark Donohue's record, 162.962 miles an hour. And our historian, Donald Davidson, with your final comments.
15: Thank you, Paul. I don't mean to correct you on the air, but it was 1972 that Donohue set the record, and that's the one that still stands.
1: Thank you, Don.
15: Okay. I think most people really admire the work that the Jim Hall and Carl Harris team did, because this is actually not the car that they had planned to run. The car that was really dialed in and that they had hoped to race was wrecked in Texas, and so they've really been playing catch-up to get the backup car ready. It was a race of veterans. Al Unser was in his 13th start. Almost all of the cars that dropped out in the early stages were by drivers that were in their first, second, or third race. Tom Sneave, second, was in his fifth race. Johncock is 14th. Krizoloff is 8th. Dallenbach is 12th. Bobby Unser is 16th. And down in seventh place, A.J. Foyt in his 21st 500. It is the 12th time that A.J. Foyt has finished in the first 10. For Al Unser, it is the sixth time he's finished in the top three. My hat's off to Janet Guthrie. And also, not too much was said today about Jim McAreath, who dropped out just before the end, and he is very possibly the oldest driver that has ever been in this race. He is 50 years old, plus 3 months and 10 days today. And Paul, May 1979 can't come fast enough for me.
1: Thank you, Donald Davidson. We thank you for being here with us today. The unofficial lap prize winners for the awards given each lap that a car leads. Car 2, $18,150. That's Al Unser. Danny Ongais in second place is a lap prize winner with 10,000. $650, and Tom Sneva, $1,200. Tomorrow night they will divvy up at the Victory Banquet here in Indianapolis over $1 million purse. Well, the waiting is over. The work, the dreams of another year have either been realized or broken. The scene painted before us now is a mixture as broad as America. The party is on back in the garage area for the Victor Al Unser. In other parts of the world's greatest race course, there are broken hearts. Broken because the dream came true for someone else. And the thousands that came here are now leaving for the trip home to talk of the year they saw Al Unser win his third Indianapolis 500-mile race. Very soon, our microphones will record only the winds whistling through these great grandstands, and the reporting job will be done for yet another year. It is with reluctance that we leave you now. We hope in our efforts that you have been able to close your eyes and travel and join us here at the world's greatest race course. Our thanks to the hundreds of stations worldwide that have carried this broadcast, with a special thanks to the American Forces Radio, whose shortwave transmitters have carried our program worldwide and helped us blanket the globe with the sounds of Indianapolis. We would like to know where in the world you were listening. Would you write us, please, at the Indianapolis Motor Speedway, Speedway, Indiana, 46224. I would like to thank my producer, Jack Morrow, and our network director, Russ Arnold. The master control has been handled by T.J. Byers, Tom Alibrandi, Charles Peebles, and John Royer. Our thanks, too, for our other technicians on this broadcast. And for an excellent job done here today, my thanks to the voices of the race. Ron Carroll, Howdy Bell, Darrell Weibel, Doug Zink, Jim Shelton, Jerry Baker, Chuck Marlowe, Luke Walton, Bob Forbes, John DeCamp, Lou Palmer, Donald Davidson, and Mike Hiss. Our scorers were Bill Fliedemeyer and Bill Lamb. Statisticians Ted and David Harding, Ray Paschke, John Fugate, Bob Laycock, Bill York, and Al Blemker for their assistance. This broadcast originated from the Master Control Tower at the Indianapolis Motor Speedway. And now we leave you with this thought for the winner of the 1978 500-mile race, Al Unser, and the thought for you. If you think you are beaten, you are. If you think you dare not, you don't. If you'd like to win, but think you can't, it's almost a cinch that you won't. If you think you'll lose, you're lost. For out in the world we find, success begins with a fellow's will. It's all in your state of mind. Life's battles don't always go to the stronger or the faster man, but sooner or later, the man who wins is the man who thinks he can. This is a great deal more than a race of 500 miles. It's a group of dynamic men operating at the pinnacle of achievement. It is a proving ground of character. Until next May, this is Paul Page from the Master Control Tower wishing you good morning, good afternoon, or good night, depending where in the world you are right now. We are at the world's greatest race course, the Indianapolis Motor Speedway. Thank you and goodbye. 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
4: 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Here's Nick Yeoman.
16: Hello, and thanks for joining us for a special presentation from the IndyCar Radio Network. I'm Nick Yeoman. This is First of the Flag, where we sit down with some of IndyCar's best drivers to take a look back at their first career IndyCar win, with broadcast highlights helping to tell the story. Today on First of the Flag, we look back at April 16, 2023, with the running of the annual Acura Grand Prix of Long Beach, the crown jewel street course event in gorgeous Southern California. With drivers like Michael Andretti, Paul Tracy, Juan Montoya, Mike Conway, and Takuma Sato all scoring their first wins at Long Beach, it's easy to see why it's earned the reputation of being a star-making event. Thanks to its tight, unforgiving confines and challenging passing zones, if you start up front at Long Beach, you've got a shot. And that's exactly what 23-year-old Kyle Kirkwood realized he had when he spoke with IndyCar Radio's Michael Young before the race.
17: It's an exciting weekend for this young man. First ever pole of the NTT IndyCar Series. That's all yesterday. Today is the day to try to get that first win. But walk us through this last 24 hours, this last weekend for you.
18: Yeah, it's been a lot more busy than I'm used to, being up front like this. It's a lot more media and whatnot. But I've stayed focused. I've definitely stayed focused and understand what we need to do here today. Ultimately, qualifying is just where you're starting the race. So we need to keep it there for 85 laps. That's the plan, and a lot of that starts with the start, you know, getting through the start cleanly, getting out front. It's really tough to pass the street courses, so hopefully our AutoNation Honda's got the pace that we expect it to have to keep it there.
17: Not to get too big picture, but last year, coming into this year with Andretti Autosport, the support you got from your teammates yesterday after you got the pole, mentally, how have things changed for you in just this past season?
18: It's massive, you know. When you have a big team like this and you got a group of drivers that are amazing and they work together so awesome, it's it makes things a lot easier, and that's where the success is coming from. It's not only just me. There's a great group of guys that you guys don't get to see that are making this whole thing happen, and they're making my life a lot easier.
17: Go get them. Best of luck.
18: Thank you.
17: Kyle Kirkwood would bring him down his first ever pole of the NTT IndyCar Series.
16: The journey to IndyCar for the driver from Jupiter, Florida was a spectacular one as he became the first man to score championships in USF 2000, Indy Pro 2000, and Indy Lights. And perhaps most impressive was how Kirkwood won all three of those titles as a rookie, winning a staggering 31 of 50 races. His IndyCar rookie year, though, would not be nearly as successful piloting a car for AJ Foyt Racing, but an off-season move to Michael Andretti's team for his sophomore year appeared to do the trick as the talented prospect brought the field to the green flag with IndyCar radio anchor Mark Janes on the call from Long Beach, California.
3: And the alignment was very, very late. The rear of the field pretty much single file, although for the battle for third is three wide as they head to jQuery.
19: They are three wide indeed. Marcus Ericsson went to the outside of Kyle Kirkwood, but Kirkwood, the rookie, was able to shut that door. Actually, second-year driver, first time on pole for Kyle Kirkwood. He is very clean through the fountain area. Everybody starts to mind their P's and Q's, but one car did not make it through, Mark. It's one of the AutoNation Michael Schenck machines. It's Elio Castroneves, one of the former winners, as Kyle Kirkwood, under a full course caution, leads Marcus Ericsson and Romain Grosjean through turn number six. But Mark, Elio Castroneves did not make his way through turn number five.
3: Caution on the course on the opening lap here at the Acura Grand Prix of Long Beach.
16: After the accident involving Castroneves was cleaned up, Kirkwood would begin to dominate, leading the race's first 20 laps until the yellow flag flew for a second time, as Pato O'Ward and Scott Dixon would argue over the same bit of real estate into the right-hand corner of turn eight. The two would bang tires, with Dixon getting the worst of the accident, entering on the outside of O'Ward. The contact would send the six-time IndyCar champ into the tire barriers, dropping him to the rear of the field. That caution would set up the first tense moment of the day for Kirkwood, as he'd find himself not restarting at the head of the grid. Ahead of him was Castroneves, who had been trapped a lap down, the new race leader, Augustin Canapino, who opted not to pit during the yellow, and Canapino's Junkos Hollinger teammate Callum Ilott, who mysteriously found himself exiting pit lane right as the leaders roared towards turn number one. It was a restart that Kirkwood himself admitted was a tad nerve-wracking.
18: Once that restart came around, people were trying to stay on the lead lap, which meant they didn't take that pit stop. They cycled out in front of us. All of a sudden, I'm now in third or fourth, kind of off strategy, coming to this restart. And of course, they get into a giant battle on the first opening lap where we're all going super slow. And I just fully went into defense, you know, because I'm essentially leading the race, but I'm in third or fourth right now because of strategy stuff. Next thing you know, they get in a battle, they touch, I run into the back of Canapino. Fortunately, I didn't damage my car. Now I get passed by one or two drivers and almost get taken out by a couple others. It was a bit of a mess for that one restart lap.
16: Kirkwood would cycle his way back to the lead when Newgarden would eventually pit, and the game plan became quite simple at that point. Manage the gap back to drivers like Romain Grosjean and Marcus Ericsson, who were in contention on this day, and nail the final pit stop with 32 laps remaining as Kirkwood pulled his pink AutoNation Honda onto the winding Long Beach pit road for the final time in front of IndyCar Radio's Alex Wolf.
22: It's going to be an Andretti Autosport potential pit stop matchup. Kyle Kirkwood, the first in, hits the marks. They go to work. We put the stopwatch on. We watch for a potential front wing adjustment. They talk about it. They wait. They don't make the adjustment. A little bit of a bobble, 8.16 seconds.
16: The closing laps provided a bit of a double-edged sword for Kirkwood as he looked in his rearview mirrors and saw Grosjean's DHL Honda as the car running in second. On one hand, Grosjean was a teammate, and that day was shaping up to be a banner one for the Andretti Autosport contingent, but the ever-aggressive Grosjean was also winless in IndyCar, meaning the two drivers had plenty to fight for as the checkered flag waited just down the road. On this day, however, Kirkwood would have the better drive and the better car as his focus shifted less to the competition behind and more towards staying focused in the closing laps.
18: I mean, I was just trying to stay as perfect as possible. You know, you never really want to let yourself get too relaxed, even when you're in a good position, right? Because when you're too relaxed, that's usually when bad things happen, is what I've come to learn over the years. So I was just trying to keep my head cool, get across that checkered flag, and then celebrate.
19: This kid has taken the IndyCar Series the right way, winning championships and each level in terms of the ladder to get to this point. Again, his career best in this series, 10th a year ago in Long Beach, but now trying to hold off Romain Grosjean, trying to hold off Marcus Ericsson. He hails from Jupiter, Florida, and on this particular day, Kyle Kirkwood has taken Long Beach by storm. He's got a four-car length advantage out of turn number 7.
3: Looks like Alexander Rossi's going to throw away a promising day. He's into the tires in turn 9. Here comes Kyle Kirkwood. The advantage is 5 car lengths, trying to hold off the veteran Romain Grosjean and the Indy 500 champion.

0: One of the easier races I've ever had, and Brian told me that. He's like, look, it's no different than any of the Road to Indy stuff. Of course, it was tough there in the middle when I got stuck behind New Garden, but kept it calm. We knew the strategy was going to play out in our favor, and it surely did there, and I'm so thankful for them because they're the ones that guided me to this victory today.
1: The win would come in just the 20th IndyCar start for the Florida driver in what could only be described as a season full of fireworks. 1 month later, Kirkwood found himself in contention to win the Indy 500, when a late spin by Felix Rosenquist would put Kirkwood on his lid, sliding upside down out of turn two with just 17 laps remaining. 3 months later, Kirkwood would find himself back in victory lane for win number two on another street circuit, scoring the victory in the Music City Grand Prix in Nashville. The first victory in Long Beach was no doubt a special one for Kyle Kirkwood, though, perhaps even more so when he found out his team owner Michael Andretti had accomplished the same feat 37 years prior.
2: I didn't know. Which I definitely should have known was Michael got his first win there. I didn't know that. So the fact that he came up on the podium and was like, Kyle's the real deal. This is where I got my first win, all this stuff. I was like, that was a special moment because I've always looked up to the Andretti family, right? As a little kid. I mean, if you don't know who Mario Andretti is, then you definitely have not listened to any sort of racing whatsoever. Yeah, I mean, that was a really, really special moment for me after the race.
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9: Here right comes the checkered flag. Bill Vanderwater is getting set to wave it, and he is going to wave it now. He does for A.J. Foyt, winner of the Golden Anniversary 500-mile race.
10: The first time I made the race, I think it was 1991, and it was just an amazing feeling. You know, changes your life as a race driver just to make the field. And then, you know, to go full circle and to actually win the event was, you know, words can't place how meaningful it is, and to be part of the history is it's a huge honor.
11: Now to call the winner for the 24th consecutive time is our chief announcer, the voice of the 500, Sid Collins.
12: And here is Pat Vidan waving the checkered flag for Al Unser, winner of the 1971 Indianapolis 500-mile race.
13: When I came to America in early 80s, you know, this is the race that you hear about. So this is the race that everybody wants to win.
14: Mears is trying, but he's about 10 car lengths behind as they streak down this 5/8 of a mile backstretch to turn 3.
13: Faces will be on the Borg Warner Trophy long after we're no longer here.
15: Danny Sullivan gets him! Danny Sullivan gets him! No, he's squirreling! No, he's spinning! Danny Sullivan spins!
14: Danny Sullivan spun in front of Mario Andretti, gathered the car back up and continues on, and Sullivan only fell back to second place.
16: Every time I walk out there, just with nobody in the seats, it gives you a feeling. I mean, it's like no other racetrack gives you.
14: Al Unser Jr. has the lead. One more turn to go. Here they come. Coming to the finish line. Bob Jenkins, who's going to win it?
17: The checkered flag is out. Goodyear makes a move. Little Al wins by just a few tenths of a second. Perhaps the closest finish in the history of the Indianapolis 500.
14: Checker flags are out, a new name and a new face will adorn the Borg Warner Trophy as Kenny Breck wins the 83rd Indianapolis 500-mile race.
18: How about a welcome back for Roger Penske? Poised to finish 1-2. Fans on their feet, help take him home, Chris Denary.
19: It is going to be a Penske sweep. Castro Neves is first to fair and is second for the final call. The voice of the 500, Mike King.
20: It's not a tour de force, it's a tour de Penske. Elio Castro Neves leads the final 51 laps and wins the 85th Indianapolis 500-mile race. His teammate, Joe DeFerrin, is second.
21: This place, Indianapolis, until, like I was a rookie last year, until I stepped first time there, the day of the race, I didn't know what was. For me, until that point, it was a normal racetrack and everything. But when I stepped that day, Jesus, I was something out of this world. I mean, I never saw it in any kind of racing. And winning that race, it's just dream come true.

0: On the world's greatest race course, the Indianapolis Motor Speedway, it's exclusive live coverage of the 86th Indianapolis 500. 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Chevrolet, the car more champions depend on. Chevrolet, the official pace vehicle of the Indianapolis 500. 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
1: Good morning, good afternoon, and good evening, wherever in the world you might be. We're coming to you live from the Bombardier Pagoda, 104 feet above the Yard of Bricks at the world's greatest race course, the Indianapolis Motor Speedway. In less than 1 hour, the fastest field in the history of the Indianapolis 500-mile race will take the green flag as we get set for the 86th running of the greatest spectacle in racing. Mike King and the entire Indianapolis Motor Speedway Radio Network crew back with you as we count down the final minutes before the start of the 86th running of the Indianapolis 500-mile race. A glorious day here at the Indianapolis Motor Speedway. We see the drivers below us, the cars being gridded as we speak, the BorgWarner Trophy sitting on the Yard of Bricks just below us, and thousands right now swarming the grid as the cars are now being taken to their assigned slots, and it looks like all 33 cars are now gridded. When we take the green flag, one of the drivers that will be bringing this field to the green will be making his first ever front row appearance. He is Robbie Buell, and he stands by with Kim Morris.
2: Robbie Buell's impressive qualifying run not only earned him his best ever Indy start at second, it did the same for Infiniti. Every car on this grid qualified faster than the pole speed last year. Robbie, it looks like it's going to be our most competitive 500 ever.
3: No, I mean, obviously it is. It's the fastest field in history. It's the most competitive field in history, and we got a great day weather-wise, it looks like. So I think, I mean, this is going to be a very fast race today.
2: What makes a win at this place so incredibly special?
3: Well, maybe we can talk after this today, and I can tell you about it. But, you know, for a lot of us and as drivers, and I know myself, you know, I fell in love with racing when I came here at age 7, you know, and it was the speedway that built that for me. So, you know, and it's the biggest race there is. So, you know, we'll get a little bit of luck today. We'll be okay.
2: He starts from the center of the front row. That's Robbie Buell.
1: So Robbie Buell anxiously awaits his turn on the grid, and he'll be heading out of his garage area shortly. Raul Boisel gets set to start his 13th Indianapolis 500-mile race. 2 weeks ago, he didn't think it was possible, but Adam Alexander, he is a front-row starter, and he is truly a contender to win here today.
4: Yeah, four top tens and 12 starts previously here at the Indianapolis 500. You start third today. Raul, how do you like your chances in the greatest spectacle in racing?
5: Well, it's good to be at front, you know, have a good start. I feel good. I have great support from the fans. You know, a lot of follow-up in the last 13 years, so I just hope I can do the best of my ability, and you know, race will be there at the end in the race to the last 50 miles to really go for it.
4: What do you do the first 180 laps or so to be there at the end?
5: Well, be consistent. I think we have a consistent car. Try stay out of trouble. You know, good strategy, good pit stops. Just concentrate in my own race.
4: Raul Boisel, a four-lap average of 230.613 miles per hour. He will start his 13th Indianapolis 500 from the outside of row one.
1: Blue skies and lots of sunshine on tap here today at the Indianapolis Motor Speedway, one of the most glorious race days that we can remember in a long, long time. Sarah Fisher, one of the top qualifiers here this year, she'll go off on the outside of row number three. Sarah Fisher is standing by with Kim Morris.
2: When Dreyer and Reinbold hired a replacement driver for the recovering Robbie Buell at Nazareth, Sarah Fisher was the chosen one. When it was time to fill the second Team Purex seat at Indy, Sarah got the nod again. You and Robbie seem to have developed an amazing rapport.
6: Yeah, Robbie has really been there for me the whole month and taught me a lot of things about this race. He had a really close chance to win it last year, and hopefully we can finish 1-2 this year.
2: Looking around at this team around you, is this your best chance ever to win the 500?
6: So far in my career, yes, I believe so. I mean, we've got good people that are starting to gel together, and even though we've come together at the last minute, I think it's a really good chance.
2: She's the fastest woman to ever run at this track. In her third Indy 500, Sarah Fisher starts ninth on the outside of row three.
1: Once again, a great day for racing here at the Speedway. Sarah Fisher and all 33 drivers anxiously anticipating the green flag that will fall in just about 50 minutes here at the Indianapolis Motor Speedway. Race day at the Indianapolis Motor Speedway, the most exciting day of the year. And what a day we have for this event. We'll tell you more about that. Now let's talk to the man who 1 year ago was celebrating in Victory Lane. He climbed the fence, he drank the milk, and he has been celebrating, I think, Adam, for maybe 364 days. The question is, can Elio Castroneves make it two in a row here at the Brickyard?
4: That's right, Mike. 364 days of celebration. Can you make it two in a row today, Elio?
7: Well, that's the only one person can answer that is the guy upstairs. So I'm going to do my best. My team has really worked hard. Hey, let's see what's going to happen today.
4: You spent a lot of time on Carburation Day working on the car. How good is it for today?
7: It's looking good. But again, patience is going to be the key here to finish well.
4: Elio Castroneves, he is the defending champion. Entering Gasoline Alley, the fans saluting him. He'll roll off 13th this afternoon in the 86th Indianapolis 500.
1: Well, we'd like to welcome back to the booth once again Donald Davidson, the historian here at the Indianapolis Motor Speedway and certainly the preeminent authority on this great motorsports spectacle. And Donald, as always, the month of May brings some interesting notes and some interesting sidebar stories. And let's start with, some of the different stories that we have seen develop over the decades leading up to 2002.
8: Okay, Mike, that'll be fine. And thank you. Good morning, everybody, or good afternoon, everybody. We'll look at the years ending in two, but we won't do them all. 1912 was the year of the crushing defeat of Ralph DePalma, who led 196 of the 200 laps, and the only four that he didn't lead were laps 1 and 2 and 199 and 200. The car broke down in the next to last lap, and he and his riding mechanic attempted to push the car to the finish and came up a lap short. One of the most stunning defeats ever. Joe Dawson won the race. 1922, DePalma was back. He didn't win this one. He got fourth, but during the race, he led, and he was the dominant driver of the first couple of decades. And at the end of the 1922 race, with fourth place, he had now led 612 laps. That was a record in history that would stand until 1987. Let's jump a few years. We'll go to 1952. Bill Vukovich, Sr., led the greater part of the race. Broke down eight laps from the end with a steering malfunction, and into the lead went Troy Ruttman, the youngest winner ever. 50 years ago, May 30th, 1952, he was 22 years, 1 month, and 19 days. 1962, Parnelli Jones on the pole, the first at over 150. He had brake failure in the race after leading most of the way. There's a trend here. He slowed down, finished seventh. Roger Ward, Len Sutton, 1-2 for leader cards. 1972, I should say. Jerry Grant leading late in the race after Gary Bettenhausen had led most of the way. He had problems, and Grant made a late race pit stop, and into the lead went Mark Donahue. Then 1982, the greatest finish ever, and we had Rick Mears try to catch Gordon Johncock at a tremendous finish, came up just a few inches short. And then in 1992, the closest finish ever, but to continue on that trend, Michael Andretti led 160 laps and broke down with 11 to go while leading, and that set up for a finish between Alan Jr. and Scott Goodyear, the closest finish ever, 0.043 seconds. Mike, what are we going to see today?
1: That's a great question, and certainly this guy could figure into it. Let's go downstairs to Jim Murphy. He's standing by with our pole sitter, Bruno Junqueira.
9: 2 weeks ago, Bruno Junqueira put his Target Chip Ganassi machine on the pole, and it was a bit of a surprise to everybody in Gasoline Alley. Bruno, were you surprised by the pole run 2 weeks ago?
10: No, I think I had a very good car. I've been consistent through the month, and I was just happy to get the pole.
9: It's been a busy year for you. How much have you changed as a race car driver in the last year?
10: I learned a lot about racing ovals, and that's my second year. I know the team Target better, the people better, then it's been better results.
9: That's Bruno Junqueira, pole sitter. Let's check in now with Kim Morris, who is with Sam Hornish.
2: Yeah, the crowd is roaring as Sam Hornish Jr. makes his way along the pit road. So much has happened in your racing career since last May. Consistent podium finishes and thrilling wins led you to the series championship. You've experienced so much in the past year. Will that change your approach at all coming into this 500?
11: Well, definitely. I have a lot more experience this year, and you can't make up for experience, and that's definitely something I didn't have too much of at last year at this point in time. And got almost twice as many IndyCar races now, and the Penske Panther team is just phenomenal, and they have been all month, and just really excited. It's been a long month waiting for this day to come, and it's you never get used to it.
2: With two wins in four events already this season, he's a driving force in the Indy Racing League. Starting on the inside of row three, Sam Hornish Jr. to Adam Alexander.
4: Jeff Ward, no stranger to success at Indianapolis. Three top fives and five starts. He will start 15th here this afternoon. Jeff, how's the car?
12: The car's been good all month. Good on carb day. Ran 10 laps. You know, best it could be for that day. So now we're just, we'll get out there and see how it feels now with today's weather and the track conditions and just adjust it as we go along, but it's a long race, and we feel good about how the car is going to start off.
4: Three top fives and five starts. Attrition plays a big role here. Jeff Ward been running at the end of all five of his starts here at Indianapolis. He starts 15th today. Now let's go to Jim Murphy.
9: Felipe Giafone will make only his second start here at Indianapolis today, but he does so in the cockpit of arguably the most potent team at the track. Led by the hugely experienced and successful Morris Nunn, Hollywood Mo Nunn Racing will start two cars in the second row. Felipe, coming to Indianapolis as a rookie was a daunting experience. How much more prepared are you today now that you've got a years of experience under your belt?
13: It's always better, the more experience you have, you're more comfortable with the car, you're more comfortable with the track, But at the same time, the whole thing has to work good, It doesn't really matter if you have a whole bunch of experience and things doesn't work out for you. But I think the team is very well prepared, I think I'm also prepared for that, and I think we're going to have a very good day.
9: Felipe Giafone is one of four Brazilians in the top six positions here today.
1: So the drivers anxiously awaiting their turns in the cars, but right now an amazing scene being played out on the speedway as we see 50 Corvettes, the silver and yellow Corvettes, of course the 2003 Corvette, the official pace car of the 2002 Indianapolis 500-mile race. But right now these 50 Corvettes are being driven by Chevrolet dealers from around the country, and each of them with a passenger, a serviceman or servicewoman who has recently returned from active duty service in Afghanistan. And really quite an amazing scene right now as they are making their way around. We see the final cars now pulling through pit lane, and we see now the first Corvette coming through turn four as these 50 Corvettes have literally ringed the 2.5-mile oval. We see the fans standing. We see American flags waving. So quite a salute to these brave servicemen and servicewomen back from a daunting mission indeed. Back at the Indianapolis Motor Speedway, overlooking the yard of bricks, we see fans and crew members down on the track right now touching those yard of bricks, and certainly the driver that crosses them first today at the end of 200 laps, you can bet he's going to plant a kiss on them as well. So our pre-race ceremonies continue. Let's go downstairs to Chuck Barlow, who is standing by with the man who will pace the field today, Jim Caviezel.
14: Well, who would think, having in his wildest imagination, Alex Dumas, would wonder if the Count of Monte Cristo should be driving a pace car at the Motor Speedway. But that's exactly what it is. Jim Caviezel, nice to have you here.
15: Oh, it's great to be here. Thank you.
14: What do you see today? You've been training under Johnny Rutherford on this track. Your first time to see this track, what do you think?
15: Well, I'm taking it one moment at a time because, it's easy to get all nervous and forget what you're doing. I try to focus on the drivers and make sure that everything goes off well.
14: What's harder, performing in front of a camera or in front of 400,000 people?
15: I try not to think about it that way. What I do is I try to shut everything off and pay attention and listen to what I'm being told. And then afterwards, then I go to guys like you and say, how was it?
14: Have a safe journey, Jim.
15: Thank you very much.
14: Thank you very kindly.
1: So we look forward to Jim Caviezel pacing the 33-car field here today in the 2003 Corvette Pace Car. Want to say welcome to all of you listening to us this morning in Fresno, California on KCBL AM, in Port St. Lucie, Florida on WPSL AM, in Robinson, Illinois on WTAY AM, and in Independence, Missouri on WHB AM. Also to all of you in Buffalo, New York listening to us on WGR AM. Great to have you along. And we also would like to welcome the men and women in uniform serving around the world listening today on the Armed Forces and American Forces Radio Network. Thanks for all that you do for us, and we certainly hope you're enjoying a little taste of home today as we get sent for the Indianapolis 500-mile race. Back downstairs to Kim Morris with our fastest rookie qualifier.
2: It seems weird to call Tony Kanaan a rookie. You are a rookie here at the 500, but so much racing experience.
16: Yeah, I mean, you know, it's my first time in Indianapolis, but I mean, racing the ovals forever since 96, so it's a little unfair, but hey, it was my first time here. I'll take it.
2: Tony Kanaan starts fifth to Adam Alexander, who's standing by with Robbie Gordon.
4: Busy day for Robbie Gordon, of course, racing 500 miles here before heading off to Charlotte and 600 miles tonight. Robbie, you start 11th. It's going to be a busy day. What are your plans for this afternoon?
17: Actually, just a lot of fluids, and you know, plans are to win one of these deals. We came here to win. I know 33 other guys came here to win Indianapolis, but you know, we've had good runs here every year. We've been really competitive, and I think that we're going to be really strong here today as well.
4: He's doing the double. Four top tens and seven starts at Indianapolis for Robbie Gordon. He starts 11th today.
1: Well, we've got an interesting field here. Nine race rookies here today. Six former winners among the 33 drivers getting set to start the 86th Indianapolis 500. Coming to you from the Bombardier Pagoda overlooking the Yard of Bricks at the famed Indianapolis Motor Speedway. Mike King and the entire Indianapolis Motor Speedway Radio Network crew celebrating our 50th anniversary. And we are privileged to be here today to bring you the broadcast of the 86th 500-mile race. We're also privileged to welcome Chris Economaki, the editor and publisher of National Speedsport News and the man recognized as the Dean of American Motorsports Journalists. Back to our booth. Chris, great to have you again for another Indianapolis 500.
18: Well, thank you very much, Mike. You know, today's race is more than driver and car. The pit crew at this year's Indy 500 will, in my view, be more important than ever before. Why? Well, keep in mind the slowest 10-mile qualifying run took only 3.25 seconds longer than the fastest. This has made for one of the closest fields in Indy 500 history. And with straightaway speeds well over 200 miles an hour, 1 second means a car travels more than the length of a football field. So if one team's pit stop takes 2 seconds longer than its rivals, that driver has a full straightaway or more to make up on the track. The need for fuel and tires indicate between 6 and 9 stops will be needed for cars going full distance. Lots of chance for error, or as 11-time Indy 500 win team owner Roger Penske views it, chances to excel. New this year is the Diamond Ground asphalt surface, which smoothed the raceway, making it more attractive and more abrasive than ever before. What does this mean? Well, tire wear is likely to be greater than ever before, which means cars could need new Firestones before they need refueling. What this has done is present an interesting problem for the strategic-minded crew chief. With the methanol fuel used weighing 6.5 pounds per gallon, stopping for tires with 35 to 50 pounds of fuel still on board is a costly extravagance. Consequently, team strategists are calculating how much less fuel than the 35-gallon capacity to put aboard so that extra weight is not carried around. If the team strategist is right, all goes well. If he's wrong and orders in too little fuel, his driver could run dry on the track. Not easy. And a new last-minute circumstance has just cropped up. The morning sun today is brighter and hotter than it's been all month. This will exacerbate tire wear to an unknown level. So listeners, the pit stop will play a key role in the outcome of today's race. Fuel flow from the tank of the car is 3 gallons per second. In the past, 4 tires were changed long before all the fuel is in the car. Today, that not may be the case. Teams have been rehearsing their pit stops daily for weeks, and whomever takes the victory flag today will owe a great debt to his pit crew.
1: Chris Economaki, the editor and publisher of National Speed Sport News, always great to have you in the booth. Looking forward to hearing from you later in today's race. Let's go to Johnny Rutherford, of course, the three-time Indianapolis 500-mile race winner, who joins us, as always, as our driver analyst, along with Johnny Parsons Jr. here for this great race. And, JR, some interesting points brought up by Chris, but certainly the one of tire wear, it seems to be weighing the most heavily right now. And my question to you is, as someone who has spent a lot of time on this racetrack, does this automatically favor the veteran driver who understands what it takes to save his tires over the course of a long, long race?
19: Well, I think that's a definite yes, because the more you run here, the more you learn how to relieve the pressure on your car and then try to make it respond to the situation. You know, tire wear is the question mark, without a doubt. And as Chris said, being able to adjust your driving style to make that work, then that's what it's all about. And, of course, this beautiful day, it is hotter. Everything is going to change, so it's going to be interesting to see who does figure it out first and is able to put it to his advantage.
1: Well, now here's the starting lineup for the 86th Indianapolis 500-mile race. We'll start with row 11 on the inside in car 11. Driving the A.J. 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In the middle in car 98, driving the Curb Records Dallara, powered by Chevrolet, Billy Boak. On the outside in car 55, driving the Meyer G-Force, powered by Chevy, two-time 500 champion Ari Lyandike. 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And on the outside in car 51, driving the Red Bull Cheever Racing Dallara, powered by Infiniti, 98 500 champ Eddie Cheever. And leading the field to the green flag on the outside in car 2, driving the Team Menard Johns Manville Dallara, powered by Chevrolet, Raul Boissel. In the middle, in car 24, driving the Purex Advantage Dreyer and Reinbold G-Force, powered by Infiniti, Robbie Buell. And on the pole, in car 33, driving the Target Chip Ganassi Racing G-Force, powered by Chevrolet, his four-lap average, 231.342, making his second start, Bruno Junqueira. Back at the Indianapolis Motor Speedway, and now we await the traditional opening day ceremonies to continue, and momentarily we will be joining the Indianapolis Motor Speedway public address system as we continue on here this morning, counting down to the green flag for the 86th Indianapolis 500-mile race. Next on the agenda, the playing of the national anthem, and this will be a very emotional national anthem indeed, as hundreds of thousands of race fans now begin to rise from their seats. This facility is absolutely packed. A brilliant day. Time now to go downstairs to Dave Calabro from the Indianapolis Motor Speedway public address system.
20: Anniversary of West Point. Here to sing the Star Spangled Banner is Cadet Josephine Holman from the United States Military Academy at West Point.

0: Cadet Joseph E. Holman from the United States Military Academy at West Point. Tom Carnegie has issued the order to drivers report to their cars. We see in the distance over the north end of the racetrack a B-2 bomber based at the 509th Bomber Wing at Whiteman Air Force Base in Missouri. That's just 50 miles east of Kansas City. And in just moments, we will see the B-2 bomber make a pass over the speedway. An impressive left bank right now as we watch far over the north end of this racetrack as the B-2 sets up to make its run. Johnny Rutherford down the front straight, that's going to be quite a sight.
1: That really is, and he's up knife edge right now. It's incredible to watch this thing approach.
0: So once again, drivers have been called to their car, and Johnny Parsons Jr., I know this has got to be a time that the drivers have waited for. They have desperately wanted to climb into these race cars now for the last week or so to get set to go racing.
2: Absolutely, Mike. They are set on race mode. I don't know if too many rookies got any sleep last night, but they're very anxious, very ready to go. They're focused on their race strategies and communication almost constantly with their team manager, their crew chief. They're ready to go racing, Mike.
0: Donald, there's no denying the fact that the traditions of the pre-race ceremonies here are those that have endured for a great number of years. And I'm curious, the current traditions that we see with the singing of Back Home Again in Indiana, with the flyover, with taps, all of the things that we see now, modern day, how long have they been in place?
3: I don't know how far back TAPS goes. Back Home Again in Indiana was 1946. James Melton of the New York Metropolitan Opera Company did that one. And TAPS may go back to World War I, but I'm not sure about that. It's certainly all the way through the 40s and 50s.
0: Well, once again, we are standing by as the pre-race ceremonies continue. The drivers now being strapped into their cars. The next thing we will be hearing will be His Excellency Daniel Beekline, the Archbishop of Indianapolis, who will deliver the invocation today before a throng of race fans. And once again, we have the most beautiful conditions for a race that we have seen here in a great number of years. Let's go back downstairs. Jim Phillippe from the Indianapolis Motor Speedway Public Address System now addressing the crowd.
4: This greatest spectacle in racing, the 86th Indianapolis 500. We come as peoples of the world of many faith traditions from other countries, from our own home. We speak many languages, but oh God, we are one human family. With the Holman George family and the Indy Racing League, unite the hearts of the hundreds of thousands gathered here and those millions who join us around the world. This Memorial Weekend, we gratefully remember those who have fallen so that we might be free. This year we give special pause to include those who gave their lives that we may be free of terror. May they rest in peace. Lord, this day belongs to the drivers, the mechanics, and crews. Keep them and us safe. For the drivers we pray, que la bonne Dieu va avec vous, mega gozzi begleiten, vaillé comme Dios, Dio li guida, el Señor esté con ustedes, Godspeed. Lord, bless our drivers. Amen.
0: Once again, His Excellency Daniel Beekline, the Archbishop of Indianapolis, delivering the invocation today. And now we stand by for the playing of taps this Memorial
5: Day. And here
0: weekend.
5: To remember the men and women who made the ultimate sacrifice in serving their country is General Les Lyles, Commander, Air Force Material Command, Wright-Patterson Air Force Base, Dayton, Ohio.
6: Thank you, Dave. The 11th of September changed all of our world. It's because of that, this Memorial Day celebration and this event has taken on even more significance and more importance for all of us Americans. Thousands lost their lives that day, including one of Indianapolis' own native son, Lieutenant General Timothy J. Marr, a soldier, an everyday hero, and a man for the people, and also a racing fan. Since that time, 37 other Americans have lost their lives protecting our freedoms, fighting in Operation Enduring Freedom, the war on terrorism. They, like hundreds of thousands of others throughout the history of our country, gave their lives and made the ultimate sacrifice that we may have peace and the freedoms we all hold very, very dear. So as we all enjoy this greatest spectacle in racing, and we celebrate Memorial Day officially tomorrow, I ask you to think, remember, and pay tribute to the millions who have served, and especially those who have died. Remember and pray for those who are in uniform today and serving today as soldiers, sailors, airmen, Marines, Coast Guardsmen, and civilians, making sure and guarding our watch and protecting our freedoms. God bless them, God bless their families, and God bless America. Thank you.

0: band. Once again, the Purdue University band with the playing of taps and the flyover by the B-2 bomber based at the 509th Bomber Wing. And JR, just as the driver starting this race today will make the big left-hand turn into turn one, that's exactly what the pilots of that big bird did. That was an impressive flyover.
1: It really was. Something to see. The color here is absolutely incredible with the crews and their cars preparing to get ready to go. So this is very exciting. It's something to look down from our vantage point and see the markings in the pits where the cars stop.
0: Well, now let's go downstairs for the singing of Back Home Again in Indiana by Jim Nabors.
2: Jim Nabors.

0: The balloon release, and we see the shadow of thousands of balloons now as they rise and head to the west. Purple, black, red, white,
1: and now
0: rising into the sky. Now back downstairs to Jim Phillippe, the PA.
1: In motorsports is the chairperson of the Indianapolis Motor Speedway, Mary Hallman George.
2: Lady and gentlemen, start your engines.
0: And we are now just moments away from the start of the 86th Indianapolis 500-mile race. At the Indianapolis Motor Speedway, 33 cars have started, 33 cars have pulled away from the grid. Now, calling the action here today at the world's greatest race course, we'll start in turn number one, the pride of Sullivan, Indiana, Jerry Baker.
3: Thank you, Mike. Our broadcast location high above the entry into turn one. Speedway runs north and south, so we're located in the southwest corner. The field will come down the 5/8 mile main straightaway, two, sometimes three abreast, heading into the 9-degree banking of the quarter mile opening turn. And, Mike, it is from this spot that just moments from now we will get the full rush as the field of 33 comes barreling right at us for the most exciting moment in all of sport.
0: Located to Jerry Baker's right, back in turn two, Indianapolis's own Kevin Lee.
4: Mike, we are high above the southeast vista off of 16th Street, where the view is spectacular. We can see most of the infield, including the Clarion Health Medical Center and the Hall of Fame Museum, and four holes of the Brickyard Crossing Golf Course, which are inside the track. We can see a bit of turn four, then pick up the cars going into the first turn and see them all the way down the backstretch into turn number three.
0: Well, down the track in turn number three, once again, will be Monrovia, Indiana's Mark James.
5: We are high atop the northeast vista. We sit at the close of that 5/8 mile back straightaway, connecting to a quarter mile turn. Flat banking in the straightaway, 9 degrees to the turn. It's about 50 feet wide through here. And, of course, the short chute in the north end is at the close of turn number three. And at that point, 199 laps from now, someone will be just a left turn away from the most famous win in motorsports.
0: And calling the action through turn number four from Carmel, Indiana, Chris Stanieri.
6: Thanks, Mike. Like the other turns, a 9-degree banking. It's a quarter mile here in turn four, and the drivers have made their final left turn when they reach our position. We are sitting outside of the track, just at the front edge of the straightaway as they head toward you, and this will be a place that we will see a lot of stage setting as drivers look to make the pass as they head down the front straightaway.
0: Well, I know we've said it many, many times already today, but the conditions for this race are absolutely perfect. Crystal clear sky, lots of sunshine, and this crowd, a capacity crowd on hand, being treated to fabulous weather here the 26th of May in Indianapolis. Now, once again, with the starting lineup, let's hear from Jerry Baker in turn number one.
3: Mike, they're coming by a single file right now, but they will form up shortly. Bruno Junqueira, first and fastest on pole day, starts from that spot with fellow Brazilian Raul Boisel in the outside of the front row. Robbie Buells is sandwiched in the middle. The first three rows have only one former winner, Eddie Cheever, champ in 98, starting outside row two. Tony Kanaan, the only rookie in the front nine, going to the middle of row two. Felipe Giafone on the inside completes the second row. And row three is made up of IRL points and money leader Sam Hornish inside, Scott Sharp, last year's pole setter here in the middle, and the only lady in the field, Sarah Fisher, on the outside spot. Four, five, and six, let's go to Kevin Lee.
4: On the inside of row number four, making his first 500 start for Red Bull Cheever Racing, Thomas Schechter in the middle. It's Robbie Gordon, who will try to go 1,100 miles today. He starts his eighth 500 on the outside. A two-time winner, Allenzer Jr. for Kelly Racing. In row five, Elio Castroneves tries to become the first back-to-back winner since Al Unser in 71. In the middle, his Penske Racing teammate, Gilles DeFerrin. He finished second last year. And the outside of five is Jeff Ward making his sixth 500 start for Target Chip Ganassi. In row six, it's all rookies. Laurent Redon starts. He's the IRL points leader as far as rookies are concerned, seventh overall. Rick Treadway is in the middle, driving for his father, Fred, in his first 500. And Max Pappas for Red Bull Cheever Racing on the outside of six to Mark James in three. three.
5: Thank you. 7, 8, and 9 featured three former winners. In row number 7, Jimmy Vassar's on the inside, followed by Buddy Lazier and Kenny Breck. And it's on to row 8, where Ari Leyendijk sets up shop on the outside of 8. He's joined there by Richie Hearn and Billy Boat. Hearn with a third-place finish in his first year here at the Indy 500. In row 9, Michael Andretti, rookie Alex Barron, and rookie Shiggy Hattori to round out the field for the 86th running of the Indianapolis 500 to turn 4, Chris Denari.
6: All right, thanks, Mike. Thanks, Mark. In the final two rows, row 10, Dario Franchitti is a rookie, joined by Paul Tracy in the middle and Ayrton Dare on the outside. And row 11 also has a rookie right in the middle, flanked by Greg Ray on the inside, Mark Dismore on the outside, George Mack and the 310 Racing G-Force is the rookie in the middle of row 11. Back to you, Mike.
0: The field breakdown. 18 Americans will start today's race. 7 Brazilian drivers, 1 from Canada, 1 from Scotland, 1 from Japan, 1 from South Africa, 1 from Holland, 1 from Italy, 1 from France, and 1 from Sweden. 26 Chevy power plants in the field, 7 Infinities, 23 Dallara chassis, 10 G-Forces. All 33 of our starters today on Firestone tires. 6 former winners, Ari Leyendijk, Alan Sir Jr., Buddy Lazier, Kenny Breck, Eddie Cheever, and Elio Castro Neves. 9 race rookies. Back-to-back race rookie winners, Donald Davidson. It's happened in 2000 and 2001. It would be a record if we did it again, correct? For a third consecutive year?
7: For a pole car?
0: For a race rookie.
7: I'm sorry. I was watching the start just thinking how well they were lined up. Yes, it would be the first time that 3 rookies in consecutive years have won. There's a bit of an asterisk in that. Frank Lockhart won in 26. George Souders, 27. Louis Meyer in 28 had driven relief the year before.
0: Chris Denari, the field in front of you.
6: And here goes Bruno Ginchera. He has a good lead down the front straightaway.
0: Interesting. Let's see if they're going to throw the green flag. It looks like they are. Bruno Ginchera, Robbie Buell. And let's see if they're going to maintain this start. An interesting field formation as they head into turn number 1.
8: Now we got 4 wide back in the pack. Everybody gets to okay. It's Ginchera. It's Buell. Boyzell, they're in turn number 2.
4: Ginchera, Buell, Boyzell. They're starting as they began as they head down the back stretch into turn 3.
9: Robbie Buell looking up high, trying to set up Ginchera. Going to try to make the pass. He's not wasting any time. Ginchera dives down low. He'll hold the lead to the north end.
6: Ginchera comes out of turn 4, and he's going to make that left-hand turn. They were really fragmented when they started the race, and Junquera's opened up a big lead over Robbie Buell. Everybody clear through 4.
0: Well, the flagman had a yellow flag in his hand. We thought they might possibly wave off the start, but they haven't done it, Jerry Baker. Junquera's the leader.
8: Junquera leading his first lap ever at the Indianapolis Motor Speedway, but he's got a whole host of folks right on his rear bumper. It's Junquera, Buell, and Boyzell in the second corner.
4: Junquera about a 15-car length advantage as they go down the backstretch heading into turn number 3. The pole sitter is still out in front.
5: This rookie has the pedal to the metal, or actually in his second year, we should say. His first time on the pole, he's making the most of it. Robbie Buell trying to track him down at 4.
6: Ginchera has a nice lead followed by Buell. They're really spread out. Boyzell is in third. And they run through with Giafone in fourth, going down the straightaway.
0: Bruno Ginchera shown as your leader. Robbie Buell runs second. Raul Boyzell is third. Felipe Giafone has swapped places with his Mona and Hollywood Racing teammate, Tony Kanaan, as Tony Kanaan now runs in fourth place. Felipe Giafone is fifth. Sam Hornish Jr. is sixth. Eddie Cheever is seventh. Scott Sharp is eighth. Robbie Gordon is ninth. Alan Sir Jr. is tenth. Johnny Rutherford, I thought we might see them wave that start off. Clearly the field was very separated in the front straight.
10: Yes, and we preached to these guys to stay in line, to give us a good start, but the adrenaline gets going, and they get out there and push the pedal to the metal, and they want to lead the thing into the first turn, and that we saw just that.
0: Johnny Parsons, I'm interested in the driver's reaction when they see that what appears to be a jump taking place. Do you continue to get on the gas, or do you ease back a bit thinking that maybe this start is not going to stand?
11: Well, you can't anticipate, Mike, that they might not continue the race. If it's green, they're running flat out. They're racing, man. They're on it.
0: Donald Davidson.
7: Okay, Mike, I apologize. I was watching the front row and seeing how well they were lined up. Nobody else was. It was a ragged start. But here's the thing. There's being questioned here is should they give a yellow flag and do a restart? The thinking is that it's too difficult to get everybody packed up together. It's a 500-mile race. Let them go.
0: Well, we see them cross the yard of bricks this time by. 4 laps will be complete. Bruno Ginchera, the leader, but here comes Robbie Buell in 1.
8: Mike, to be honest, Ginchera's car does not sound right. Now, maybe he's on the red limiter. I'm not sure, but Buell is gaining ground in the second turn.
4: Buell has cut the gap here in the last couple of laps. He's about 10 laps behind Bruno Junqueira down the backstretch heading into three.
5: The Team Purex machine had a top five finish at Nazareth with Sarah Fisher behind the wheel. Robbie Buell could not wait to get back in the car. He's doing so in Indy running strong in turn number four.
6: Robbie Buell is gaining some ground as they enter turn number four, the left-hand turn. Buell in that Purex machine, the multiple colors down the front straightaway behind Junqueira.
0: Well, Jerry Baker told us there could be a problem with Bruno Junqueira's car. Let's go to Jim Murphy.
12: Jerry Baker's not the only one who can hear that sound. Bruno Junqueira can hear it. He radioed into Chip Ganassi and said, guys, I hear something. We can all hear it on the pit lane. They radioed out. It is the rev limiter. He's on the limiter at the end of the straightaway. They told him to go to a higher gear. He may not pull as well off the corner, so watch out. Robbie Buell may get him.
0: The field heading in front of Mark James in turn three.
5: Still Junqueira and a pretty sizable advantage. He's actually picked it up the last couple of times by. Already in front of Chris Denari in four.
6: Yes, he does have a much better lead here on this lap out of turn four as Buell's lost about five car lengths.
0: Well, Bruno Junqueira working on the lead. Tony Ganon is working on Raul Boysel. He will go to the inside of Boysel. Jerry Baker, will he make the pass and wide?
8: He will. He got the pass made beautifully. It's Tony Ganon who takes on the number three position in the short two between one and two.
4: So Ganon will go to next work on the second place car of Robbie Buell, who is still about 10 to 15 car lengths behind the leader, Bruno Junqueira.
5: Sam Hornish Jr., a couple of spots back, tried to get around the Hollywood cars, could not get that done. There's about a 10 to 12 car length advantage between first, second, and third, the leader at the end of the short two.
6: Tony Ganon is really gaining some ground now. He is trailing Robbie Buell. It's Junqueira, Buell, and Ganon. 1, 2, 3 out of four.
0: Well, whatever the problem was with Junqueira's car, it appears, Johnny Rutherford, they've solved it. He has now reopened that lead.
10: I think he probably shifted gears. The team told him to shift into a higher gear. When you do that sometimes here at the Speedway, your car gains speed because it's running freer and it gets off the turns a lot better, so you're able to carry the speed.
0: But despite the fact that the start might have been a little bit ragged, we've got a good start here, Johnny Parsons Jr. Everyone clearly through the first seven laps with no real problems, and we've got some good side-by-side racing.
10: All the way through the pack, Mike.
0: In turn number one, Jerry Baker, boom. Greg Ray making the move, going to Ray on that car.
8: He'll get the move made. Greg Ray, who is known to step on it pretty good, starting from the pole one year. He made the move. He's over in turn two already. Greg Ray, 11.
4: Yeah, he just made the pass on Alex Barron, and there is a lot of traffic in front of him, and we are pretty tightly packed here early in this race.
0: Keeping our eye now on the leaders, Tony Ganon heading towards turn number three, and it looks like he's trying to pick off Buell, Mark James.
5: They have really closed the gap between the two. Ganon has closed it between he and Robbie Buell, about three car lengths now. Buell sets up high, dives down low in three. Buell trying to hold out that Hollywood machine of Tony Ganon.
6: And that has really given Bruno Junqueira some space. Now Ganon right on the tail of Robbie Buell as they go down the front straightaway.
0: This is the battle for second place. Robbie Buell, three car lengths, the differential between second and third place as Ganon tries to reel him in and one.
8: Tony Ganon looked to the inside very briefly, decided not to do so, puts both left wheels down below the white line. Now he is right up on the rear of Robbie Buell in turn two.
4: And he's coming closer. Ganon looks to the inside. He's within a couple of car lengths as they head down the back stretch. He'll take a look at Robbie Buell heading into turn three.
5: Both of those cars so dangerously close to the wall at the exit to two, they brush up against it at the entrance to three. Still Robbie Buell over Ganon, the advantage about two car lengths.
6: Junqueira is one, Robbie Buell is two, but Ganon right behind him. Buell opens up a little bit of room down the straightaway.
0: We're taking a look at the scoring. Michael Andretti, who started 25th on the field on the inside of row number nine, has already improved his position by seven spots as he now runs 18th. The leaders are in two.
4: It's Bruno Junqueira. He is stretching his advantage. Robbie Buell still in second. Three car lengths in front of Tony Ganon as they head down the backstretch.
5: They cannot track Junqueira down. Bruno on a rail early on. Up along the outside of turn number three. Dives down low into three. Brushes up against the wall of the short chute. A lot of spots back to Robbie Buell.
6: These leaders are going to approach some lap traffic here very early in the race as Junqueira should do so in the next few laps.
0: Right you are, Chris Denari. We're watching Tony Ganon work on Robbie Buell right now. He's closed the lap in turn number one. We'll keep an eye on that. Johnny Parsons Jr., you have noticed that there are a lot of guys on the move and a couple that are going the wrong way.
11: Well, I tell you what, that Buddy Lazier, he's a tenacious one. He's already gained about six, eight spots. He had a close pass with Kenny Brack going into the first first turn. And then Jeff Ward, man, it was close, but he's on the move. And Sarah Fisher must be having some handling problems. She has dropped all the way back, Mike, to 26th position.
0: So we'll keep an eye on all of those drivers. Back downstairs to Jim Murphy. You've got something on Robbie Buell.
12: The problem with Robbie Buell is that his car is reportedly pushing in all four corners of the speedway. Now, we haven't had a lot of sunshine this month, so the setup today for this kind of weather was a bit of a guess for a lot of the guys. His G-Force does not want to turn when he gets in the corner, and as a result, it's Tony Kanaan able to close on him. I have a feeling if Kanaan can get around him, he's going to put a lot of distance on him. Right now, Robbie Buell is holding him up.
0: So that's the word from the pits. Despite a ragged start as far as those first three rows, we have been green for the first 12 laps here at the Indianapolis Motor Speedway. So a torrid start to the 86 Indianapolis 500-mile race. Johnny Rutherford, we talked about this in the pre-race show. There's going to be some drivers eating up some tires in a hurry out there.
10: Oh, I think so. That's going to bear watching because the tire wear has been a problem here all month, and today is the hottest we've had, the best day we've had. So the cars are going to, the crews are going to be watching the tire wear on the first pit stop. We notice now that the last place car and the leaders are within just a couple of hundred yards of one another, and it's a torrid pace.
0: Bruno Junqueira now working with a 2-second lead over Robbie Buell at the 86th Indianapolis 500.

0: traffic ahead of the leaders.
1: A lot of lap traffic. You're exactly right. Michael Andretti is a man on the move early. He has improved his spot on the track by 8 positions. Buddy Lazier, the 96 winner, he has improved his starting spot by 7 positions. And Thomas Schechter, who are watching, he has improved his starting position by 5 spots. Donald Davidson, despite the fact that it was a little ragged, we're off to a great start here.
2: Absolutely. Not only are all the cars running, and for years and years and years, we almost always have somebody out with a mechanical problem in the very early stages. We've not had a single pit stop, but we're beginning to wonder. We're at 18 laps. It may be time pretty soon for pit stops if, in fact, the tire wear is an issue.
1: Well, certainly tire wear appears to be an issue here today, and we'll find out for sure on this first pit cycle that is coming up very quickly. Let's go downstairs to Jim Murphy with a report on Eddie Cheever. Murph, Cheever started the race on half tanks.
3: Well, as Chris Economaki said at the beginning, a lot of these teams are concerned with tire wear, and they think that's going to be the limiting factor, especially early on, before they have a chance to check out the actual wear. We understand that Team Cheever Red Bull Racing has started with, well, partial tanks, possibly as little as half tanks. So we're watching him down here, and I think we should see them down here in the pit lane in just a handful of laps.
1: Watching a race now in turn number one. George Mack in the 310 car working on the 11 machine of Greg Gray. They're in front of you, Kevin Lee.
4: He's about two car lengths behind him. He's not going to get Greg Gray this time around. Gray will hold him off as they both take the high line. Heading down the back stretch, Greg Gray still holding that position.
5: It is a long 5/8 mile ride down the back straightaway. It shortens up a bit at 200 plus mile an hour, obviously. Just behind those guys, a pack of cars, then the leader. It is Junqueira who is closing up on Hattori. Hattori running in 33rd.
0: Yeah, Bruno, Junqueira comes out of four, and he has Hattori in his sights in the Epson machine, the red and white target car down the front straightaway.
1: 20 laps are now complete. Bruno Junqueira is shown as our leader. Robbie Buell, 8/10 of a second behind. He has now trimmed it to 51/100 of a second. Tony Kanaan shown in third place with now 21 laps shown complete. Felipe Giafone is in fourth place. Thomas Schechter runs fifth. Eddie Cheever runs sixth. Sam Hornish Jr. is seventh. Scott Sharp is eighth. Raul Boisel runs ninth, and Robbie Gordon is 10th. Alan Jr. shown in 11th place. Buddy Lazier is 12th. Jill DeFerrin is 13th. Laurent Redon 14th. Elio Castroneves runs 15th. Michael Andretti is 16th and Jeff Ward is 17th. Dario Franchitti runs 18th. Jimmy Vassar 19th. Ayrton Dari is 20th. Kenny Breck runs 21st. Rick Treadway is 22nd. Richie Hearn shown in 23rd place. Paul Tracy in 24th. Max Pappas runs 25th. Ari Leyendijk is 26th. Sarah Fisher dropping back early as she now runs in 27th place. Alex Barron is 28th. Greg Gray runs 29th. George Mack is 30th. Mark Dismore runs in 31st place. Billy Boat is 32nd. Shige Hattori runs in 33rd place. Johnny Parsons Jr. talking about some of the strategy here. I'm a little surprised that we haven't seen Ari move forward, but tell us what we're looking at right now.
6: Well, I've noticed on a monitor a lot of guys don't have much wing, Mike, in their cars, and when they get near another car, maybe that's why it took Bruno Junqueira 4 or 5 laps to get by Hattori, the first car he lapped. Now, they're spread out quite a bit. Maybe a lot of guys are experiencing when they get close in the turbulent air to a car in front of them, they're lacking downforce. So we might watch for a lot of teams to dump some rear wing in these cars on their first pit stop.
1: So we could see, in fact, what now, JP, when we talk about that, that would be in the form of changing a wicker bill out then.
6: More than likely, yeah, because it takes too long to change the mount, but they can always crank the front wings real quick and easy too.
1: JR, I'm curious, when in fact you do have a problem pulling up on the rear of another car, how turbulent can that air be, and what does that do to you as you're trying to maneuver around another car?
7: Well, it absolutely is devastating, because sometimes when your front wing isn't adequate enough and you pull in there, it lets the front end go and you take off out of the groove, and you've got to keep the car from hitting the wall. So it gets to be a little dicey, and we see cars making moves very quickly and trying to get by somebody as fast as they can. So I think John is right. It's a matter of the cars not handling properly in the draft.
1: Well, we're continuing to watch Thomas Schechter, as Thomas Schechter has now gone to fourth place. And, you know, we have talked about this guy all season long, and the fact remains that Thomas Schechter is one of those guys that, JP, he could show up and he could either be in the wall in the first lap or be in victory lane at the end of 200 laps.
6: We've seen that since his beginning of the rookie year. He got by his teammate in good shape, but what are we watching here from one lap to the next? There's a group of cars coming down the front straightaway, closing in on the leader.
1: Boy, are they ever going side by side. That's the 33 car of Kenny Breck. He's going to go to the outside. A lot of cars making their way, Jerry Baker, to turn number one. A big bunch of cars in one.
5: There were 9 of them, Mike. I counted them as they went by. They all did a little Dyson and Deuce.
8: They managed to get through it okay. They're on the back straight right now.
4: Going side by side, Dismore, as he's being passed, was dealing with Robbie Buell. Junkera, though, still has a very comfortable lead going into three.
5: One car jumped out of line, got low on the racetrack to kind of get out of everybody's way. That's Mark Dismore in that Grill the Go car. Sam Hornish Jr. gets around him, and now here comes that gaggle with the leaders headed down turn four.
0: It is a real pack of cars now, but now they've spread out going one by one through with Tony Kanaan now in second place.
1: Bruno Junqueira now working on a 1.8-second lead. Let's go to Adam Alexander with news on upcoming stops. Adam.
9: Now, some of the guys on the midsection of pit road could be coming in on the next couple of laps. We heard anything from 28 to 35. On the high end, Tom Kelly told me that Scott Sharp should come in sometime around lap 35. Some of the other drivers talking about coming a little bit earlier than that. Ari Leyendyke, Thomas Schechter, who started 10th, it is now up to 4th. And the Team Green, Dario Franchitti and Paul Tracy also talking about coming in sometime around lap 30. So I would say sometime the next 2 to 3 laps, we should see green flag pit stops. And as we speak, someone making their way down the pit lane.
1: Shige Hattori, the Bradley Motorsports Epson-sponsored machine, making its way to the pits. We see Mark Dismore rolling in and out, and we're being told that Elio Castroneves is being told to check his right rear tire. And what we talked about, JR, the fact that they're going to eat him up in a hurry, it has happened here on this first stint.
7: It really has, and everybody's coming in. This will be the telltale. The crews will get a chance to look at those tires, check them out, check the tread depth. They're changing to fresh tires, putting in fuel, getting ready to get back out, and they're doing it in pretty good pace.
6: Everybody's, well, JR, you know, we had some rain here since the Carburation Day. Last time the guys were on the track, it rained heavily a couple of times, so that took a lot of the rubber off. Maybe they're reestablishing that rubber, and later on, when it heats up, because the track, I don't think it's been this warm all month, might cause another problem. Might cause the track to get a little greasy. They'll need some wing in these cars, I'm sure.
7: Oh, Donald sure, Davidson. Yes.
2: Mike, this has to be the all-time record. Year after year after year, somebody would have a problem in the early stages, and we'd have an early pit stop. It was not until lap 27 that the first car came in, and that was for just a routine stop.
1: Well, one of the leaders now on pit road. It looks like Thomas Schechter, who was shown in fourth place, has peeled off the track. Adam Alexander is there.
9: He's made up a lot of pit stop, but a lot of positions in the early going. He started 10th. He's up to 4th. He comes in, hits his marks. Actually, it appears at this time that that is not Schechter. It looks to be his teammate making a pit stop down in front of us. That is Max.
1: Problem in turn number one, Jerry Baker.
10: A car hard against the outside wall. Tires flying down the short chute. Still bouncing, it is Greg Ray in the 11 car for A.J. Foyt. He slid. He lost it midway through turn one. Hit the outside retaining wall hard. And he has now come to a stop. And let's over to Kevin. You may have a better view than I do right now, Kevin.
4: Tire is actually rolling down into the warm-up lane, down through turn two. Everyone else got through okay. The safety truck is there. The safety personnel are attending to Greg Ray. I cannot tell yet if he is okay at this point. We'll keep an eye on that because right now our view is blocked by the safety personnel.
1: So Greg Ray, it appears, has made contact with the wall and the 11 machine. That is the Foyt Racing, Harris sponsor Dallara. And apparently we're being told that Greg Ray is okay. Kevin Lee, you've got your the glasses on him. You can see that he is getting out of the car. He backed it in really hard in turn one, made contact with the safer barrier, but it appears that Greg Ray is going to walk away from this one, right?
4: Yeah, he's okay. He's up. He got into the front seat, I believe, of the safety vehicle, and he appears to be okay, but that was a nasty hit.
1: So caution on the race course for the first time today at the 86th running of the Indianapolis 500-mile race. With three-time Indianapolis 500-mile race winner Johnny Rutherford, Johnny Parsons Jr., Donald Davidson, Chris Economaki, I'm Mike King. Welcome back to the Indianapolis Motor Speedway in the 86th Indianapolis 500-mile race. We've got some sorting out to do here because for several moments after the crash involving Greg Ray in turn one, the flag was waving, indicating, Johnny Rutherford, that the pits were closed. But we saw Ari Leyendyke come in. We saw Dario Franchitti come in. We saw Eddie Cheever come in and Michael Andretti come in. We're being told that Franchitti apparently had a punctured right front tire. Sort this out for us. Is there going to be a penalty coming for those four drivers?
7: I think that's the call. We'll have to wait and see. They were told in the driver's meeting that you cannot come in when the pits are closed. So it's going to be interesting if there was a problem with their car that they needed to come in the interest of safety.
6: When they're involved, JR, in an accident like that, they may have run over debris. I think the ruling is they must change only that one tire and then go back on the track and wait for the yellow or the pit to open.
1: Okay, well, the pits are now open. We'll try to sort out the penalty situation. First, let's go downstairs, and we're going to go to Kim Morris.
11: I'm here with Thomas Knapp, who is engineer for Greg Ray. Thomas, what happened?
12: Now, we were being a little hard on the rear tires up to that point, but he'd been made a solid run, and Firestones are durable, but we were probably a little lean on right rear tire life, so looks like it just got away from him in the middle of turn one.
11: Here's Thomas Knapp
13: with the leader pitting.
1: Okay, let's go to Jim Murphy.
14: Your leader, Bruno Junqueira, has just stalled the car. Tony Canano get away, as will Felipe Giafone, Elio Castro, Neves streaming by. They're looking at the back of the car, trying to get the starter engaged. The car is rolling. It appears to be a gearbox problem. They can't get the starter engaged. They're finally away. A terrible pit stop for Bruno Junqueira.
1: Boy, Bruno Junqueira can only be grateful that this occurred, Johnny Rutherford, under yellow flag condition. That could have really, I mean, it's costly enough as it was, but the fact that he started in a yellow flag condition at least is going to keep him on the lead lap at the very worst.
7: Yeah, that's for sure. He had a problem with his car, and that's something you dread when you're a driver out there, that everything goes good in the pits because that's where you can make or break. But he did get away, and he only lost his place in the queue, which is better than losing time while they're out there running at speed.
1: And we'll recap the field as it stands after pit stops momentarily. Let's go back to Jim Murphy.
3: Bruno Junqueira was not the only person with trouble during that yellow. Earlier in the day, it was Sam Hornish. He came in a pit stop about four laps ago. He also stalled it. Michael Andretti ran out of fuel while that yellow flag was out. He got permission from the officials to roll into the pit lane and put in just enough fuel to get him going until they would reopen the pits. Then he could come in and do a full pit stop. They've done that down there in the Motorola pit. So a lot of bad luck showing up for everybody very early going on at about lap 32.
1: Okay, well, let's take a look now at the way the field is currently running. We are showing 32, make it 33 laps complete right now as the cars will cross the line, and we will allow everyone to get across, and then we will tell you how the field is shaking out in terms of the way we are scoring it with 33 laps complete. As of right this moment, Thomas Schechter is being shown as the leader, gentlemen. So Thomas Schechter, who had come on to pit lane and then apparently rolled through, did not make his stop until a little bit later. Schechter, we thought, had been caught out, but apparently the case is going to be a good one for Thomas Schechter. We are being told no penalties, as we just heard Jim Murphy explain. Most of the drivers, in fact, all of the drivers who had pitted while the pits were closed, were simply coming in, getting either a splash of fuel or repairing damage that had been done to their cars, perhaps after the incident involving Greg Gray in turn number one. Well, here's the full field rundown with 33 laps being shown complete, and we continue under yellow. Thomas Schechter, the rookie from South Africa, is shown as the leader of the Indianapolis 500. Sam Hornish Jr. runs second. Tony Kanaan is third. Scott Sharp is fourth. Gilles DeFerrin is fifth. Felipe Giafone runs sixth. Raul Boisel is seventh. Elio Castroneves is eighth. Jimmy Vassar runs ninth. Kenny Breck is 10th. Robbie Buell is 11th. Robbie Gordon runs 12th. And Buddy Lazier is 13th. Jeff Ward runs 14th. Alan Sir Jr. is 15th. Eddie Cheever is 16th. Paul Tracy 17th. Richie Hearn is 18th. And Bruno Junqueira 19th. Laurent Redon shown in 20th place. George Mack is 21st. Ari Leyendijk runs 22nd. Michael Andretti is 23rd. Sarah Fisher runs 24th. Alex Barron is 25th. And the final car on the lead lap in 26th place is rookie Rick Treadway. Ayer Tendari shown a lap down in 27th. Max Pappas shown a lap down in 28th. Billy Boat shown a lap down in 29th. Dario Franchitti shown a lap down in 30th place. Shige Hattori being shown two laps down, running in 31st place. Also two laps down, Mark Dismore in 32nd place. And Greg Ray is out of the race. Back at the Indianapolis Motor Speedway, want to say welcome to all of you listening to us today on WFNZ AM in Charlotte, North Carolina, on WCKY AM in Cincinnati, Ohio. In Hillsboro, Oregon, you're listening to the 86th Indianapolis 500 on KUIK AM in McKeesport, Pennsylvania. Our affiliate is WPTT-AM. In Abbeville, South Carolina, it's WZLA-AM. Great to have you all along on this 26th day of May, and a beautiful May day it is here in the heart of Indiana. Special greetings to our worldwide shortwave listeners over LaCie Broadcasting. Super to have all of you joining us as well. Let's go back to the pits to recap some of the stops, first with Kim Morris.
13: Yeah, I'm here in the Jimmy Vassar pit. You know, he was pushing in traffic. He needed more downforce, so they put a half a turn in the front wing of Jimmy Vassar's Miller Lite machine. His guys tell me he's getting better mileage in traffic than a lot of these guys, and we got a close look at these tires that came off Vassar's car, and they look fine. There's no additional wear here, so pretty good in the Jimmy Vassar pit.
1: Let's go to Adam Alexander. Adam, Owen Snyder has his rookie in the lead with 35 laps complete. What are they saying down there in Thomas Schechter's pit?
15: Well, he started 10th. He's up to first. Owen Snyder said the car is great. Let's see if we can't grab a word. Owen, things have been so good so far, so good. You're up to first. Can you tell us what adjustments you made to the car when you came in?
16: Not really too much. It's just the work we've been doing through the week and carb day, the work we've been doing on the full tank run. So it's starting to pay off, and you know, we'll just keep plugging forward. It's a little early to get in the lead, but we'll see if we can hang in there.
15: A lot of questions about tire wear. When you pulled the four Firestones off, how did they look?
16: Looked real good. We ran a full stint that time, and tire wear will only get better during the...
15: And he's got to say a word to his driver. Owen Snyder calling the shots for Thomas Schechter. Things look really good for his machine. He started 10th. He's up to the top spot on the board.
1: Well, no denying that once more rubber gets laid down on this track, we will see better wear. Jim Murphy, before we go back to green, you got Kevin Blanch? No, instead we're going to go to Howdy Bell, standing by at the Clarion Infield Medical Center. Howdy.
17: Thank you very much. And we're standing here with Greg Ray. Greg, first of all, are you okay?
18: Yeah, I'm fine. I'm just disappointed for A.J. Foyt and Harris and EDS and all the sponsors of the number 11 car. It's very disappointing. The guys worked really hard the whole month long.
17: You had a really great month all month long, and do you have any idea what happened?
18: Well, the car was neutral really right from the first lap, and we really kind of got sorted out there, and we were only five laps away from our first pit stop, and the car just got looser and looser, and you know, I lost it there in turn one, and it was just one of those things when the back of the car goes on turn end, I just couldn't save it.
17: Okay, Greg Ray, best of luck to you. Thank you very much. Back to the tower.
1: So another early exit from the Indianapolis 500-mile race for Greg Ray. Chris Cenari, the field in front of you.
0: Thomas Schechter has the lead. Sam Hornish right behind him. Those two cars put some distance between the lap car of Billy Boat down the front straightaway.
1: So the battle out front, two young guns, Thomas Schechter and Sam Hornish Jr. They're going to go side by side in turn number one.
10: Sam looked to the outside, thought better of it. Here are two guys that love to really stomp on it. It is Schechter right front. It is Hornish on the second. They're over the end of the second corner.
0: Thomas Schechter's best finish this season is sixth in Miami, and he is leading the Indianapolis 500 as he takes him down to turn number three.
5: Sam Hornish Jr. tried to make the move at the end of the front straightaway, had to get off of it a little bit. That's allowed Schechter to open it up to about 12 car lengths as they exit turn number three.
0: Schechter has opened up about a five-car length lead as Sam Hornish is right behind him. It's Hornish and then followed by Tony Kanaan in third.
1: We saw Tony Kanaan, Scott Sharp, and Gio DeFerrin go three wide in the front straight. Right now it is Thomas Schechter, your leader. Sam Hornish Jr. runs second and Tony Kanaan is third. We see Robbie Gordon trying to give chase. He's in turn number one.
10: Yeah, he will not get the job done. It's Raul Boyce-Hillman, a terrific move on the inside. Now they get past, but he'll hang on to the spot in the second quarter.
4: There's also a good battle as Julio Castroneves tries to work his up way through the pace, but it's still Thomas Schechter leading through three.
5: Yeah, they go right in front of me, and then it's the back several car lengths to Kanaan. Then Scott Sharp, Billy Boat, the lap car, of course, and Raul Boyzel continuing to hold off the charge, but Chris Cenari just behind them at three. Robbie Gordon goes low.
0: And they come through single file, and here goes Elio Castroneves. He makes a pass down the front straightaway.
1: So Elio Castroneves now trying to make his move as Elio Castroneves pulls now onto the rear wing of Raul Boyzel, Jimmy Vassar. Castroneves being shown in ninth place. The top ten, Thomas Schechter, Sam Hornish Jr., Tony Kanaan, Scott Sharp, Gio DeFerrin, Felipe Giafone, Raul Boyzel, Jimmy Vassar, Elio Castroneves, and Robbie Gordon, the top ten. And Donald Davidson, as we mentioned just a few moments ago with the incident in turn one with Greg Ray, Greg simply cannot buy a break here. It seems to be early exit after early exit for him here.
2: Well, you know, for a while when we were hearing that there were problems with Bruno Junqueira, we thought, could it possibly be that the pole car would be 33rd 3 years in a row? Well, that hasn't happened. But for Greg Ray, it is the second 33rd in 3 years.
1: So Greg Ray will now head back to Texas. The Texas Motor Speedway is the next stop, his home track of sorts, and he will hope to put it back together. Three wide, Jerry Baker, Shiggy, and Torrey on the outside, Ayrton Dari on the inside.
10: That was Treadway in the middle. Rick Treadway really got sandwiched. Did a remarkable job for a rookie, Mike, just keeping it out of knocking the other two cars out of the race.
4: And they've all lined up in single file now as they head down the backstretch towards turn number three.
1: And as we pick up the leaders in the front straight, Sam Hornish Jr. has now cut the lead in half. Thomas Schechter now trying to hold him off in one.
10: Sam Hornish is one of those guys, Mike, who seems to be able to drive anywhere he wants to go. Right now he's about five car lengths in back of Schechter in the second turn.
4: And he's even shortened that a little bit. He's within 3 to 4 car lengths now as they head down the back stretch. The rookie, Thomas Schechter, is in front.
5: You might see Hornish moving around the racetrack a lot, trying to find that perfect line for that canary yellow Pennzoil car. He's driving around this race course, Chris, and he's trying to set Schechter up.
9: You're right, Mark. On Thursday during Carburation Day, Hornish could go anywhere he wanted, and he trails Thomas Schechter by a couple of car lengths.
1: So as we watch the leaders come by this time, Thomas Schechter will turn a lap at 224.195. Sam Hornish Jr. being shown at 222.945. They're already setting to turn number two.
4: And since the last time around, Thomas Schechter has lengthened his advantage. It's up to 10 to 15 car lengths now. Thomas Schechter has his groove on so far here today.
5: All kind of clean racetrack, no lap cars for at least half of the length of this race course. Sam Hornish Jr. starting to fall back a little bit. Then it's Kanaan trying to set sail and close up on the rear wing of Sam Hornish Jr.
9: 21 years old, 22 years old. That's Schechter and Hornish there. 1-2 with Kanaan in third down the straightaway.
1: So once again, it is Thomas Schechter. He took over the lead after the last set of stops on lap number 33. Thomas Schechter shown now as the leader. Sam Hornish Jr. running 0.6 seconds behind. Tony Kanaan runs third. Scott Sharp is fourth. Jill DeFerrin runs fifth. We're keeping our eye on Allenser Jr. He is now up to 11th place as the 86th Indianapolis 500-mile race continues. Back at the Indianapolis Motor Speedway, a fast start to today's race. The first 29 laps run under green. We went back to green flag racing after an 8-lap yellow caution period. And now we're up to 47 laps complete, and the rookie, Thomas Schechter, is leading. More on that story in just a minute. First, let's go back to the garage area and Chuck Marlow.
19: Well, Mike, I'm standing back at the Firestone garage, and I'm looking at the tires. As was reported in the pits earlier, there is no significant signs of overwear on these tires. All the crews are being very taking caution and making sure that they don't overdrive the car or overrun the tire itself. But so far, no tires shows any sign of significant or dangerous wear.
1: Okay, Chuck, thanks very much. Now back to Jim Murphy in the pits with an update. Jim?
9: Checking in with the Pennzoil Panther team. Their driver, Sam Hornish, had a push condition like many other cars before that pit stop. In addition to routine service, they made a front wing adjustment, gave him a little more bite in the front of the car to help settle that down. Also, as Chuck relayed, the tires are absolutely fine. No concerns down here. I think we'll start to see full tank fuel runs. There was an effort made earlier in the month between Firestone and Marlboro Team Penske to put Jill DeFerrin on the track in race trim and try to get some idea what the tire wear would actually be. Firestone determined earlier on there was no problem.
1: Jim, thanks very much. Let's go to four.
9: They're three wide and four. In the middle is Sam Hornish. He cuts to the inside. Schechter holds him off.
1: Thomas Schechter, and here comes Kanaan. The three cars battling for the lead. Kanaan goes to the inside. It will be Hornish on the outside. They're trying to chase down Schechter.
10: Schechter hangs on to the lead. Kanaan is second, and all the way back to the third spot now is Sharp. And they go into turn two.
4: It's Thomas Schechter, Tony Kanaan. Sam Hornish is now in third place, and they might have another pass for second place as they head into three.
5: Sam Hornish goes high at the setup to turn number three. Kanaan goes low, gets on the bottom of the racetrack, holds the position. He's in second place, and they're in turn four.
9: And Schechter now has opened up quite a distance now, about 20 car lengths over Kanaan and Hornish.
1: So Schechter watches the battle in his rearview mirrors now as Kanaan begins to open up a bit of a differential on third place. Sam Hornish Jr., boy, Johnny Rutherford, to see those three guys go at it the way they did off of turn number four, they're letting it all hang out here early.
7: You bet. That's the signature of Indy Racing League. Our racing is getting so close, so competitive, that it's very, very exciting everywhere we go.
1: Donald Davidson?
2: Well, so far we've had two leaders Bruno Junqueira, Thomas Scheckter. Neither one of them have led the Indianapolis 500 before. Right behind Scheckter is Tony Kanaan and Sam Hornish Jr. They've never led either.
1: So this is a parade of first-timers here up front here today. Thomas Scheckter took over the lead on lap number 33 after Bruno Junqueira stalled his car in the pit lane. Let's go back to Jim Murphy for a couple of minutes. Jim, I'm curious, have they determined that it was a problem with the gearbox, or was it simply Bruno stalling the car as he was trying to exit under a yellow condition?
9: The best we can figure out by talking to the crew and listening into the conversations with the driver, Bruno, is it is somewhat clutch-related. It's a hydraulically activated clutch, and to keep that pressure in the system, you need to keep the revs up so that the clutch can activate. Bruno let the revs get down too low, and things grabbed and got jammed up. They seem to have gotten it freed, but they have reminded him on future stops he's going to have to keep the engine revs very high.
1: Johnny Parsons Jr., we're watching the leaders now turn laps, all of them. Scheckter, Kanaan, and Hornish, all in excess of 225 miles an hour. You say that this track is faster than what they expected, and it appears to be getting faster the more rubber they lay down.
6: That's true, and I guess some of the teams maybe underestimated that because the target teams are no longer right at the front. They're struggling. You can hear them hit the rev limiter. They probably misgeared the cars a little bit, anticipating the track not to be quite as good, or maybe more of a tire problem, but there really doesn't appear to be a tire problem right now.
1: Well, Thomas Scheckter is working on a 1.1 second lead with 52 laps complete. Tony Kanaan is shown in second place as the leaders. Right now, across the yard of bricks directly below us, completing 53 of 200 laps. Thomas Scheckter, the leader. Tony Kanaan runs second, 1.14 seconds back. Sam Hornish Jr. is third, 1.8 seconds back. Scott Sharp finds himself in fourth place, but he is 13.3 seconds back. Joe DeFerrin, who runs fifth, 14.3 seconds back. Clearly, Johnny Rutherford, Thomas Scheckter, Tony Kanaan, and Sam Hornish Jr. right now are in a different league from the rest of the field.
7: Well, they really are, and it's, you wonder if that's going to bode well for them in the end, because, you know, you've got to take care of your equipment here to go 500 miles, and they're running a record pace, so it's going to be interesting to see how that turns out. Someone we've not talked about a great deal is fifth place, Gilles DeFerrin, and ninth place, Helio Castroneves. Those are the Penske cars. They've always done well here. They're just biding their time.
1: Well, keep in mind that Gilles DeFerrin started 14th and has worked his way up to a fifth place position on the racetrack. Helio Castroneves started alongside his teammate on the 13th spot, the inside of row number 5. Castroneves is now shown in ninth place, but he has been as high as 6th here this afternoon. With 54 laps complete, Thomas Scheckter is the leader. He works on a 1.1 second lead over Tony Kanaan. Sam Hornish Jr. runs third. Scott Sharp is fourth. Gilles DeFerrin is fifth. Then Felipe Giafone, Raul Boisel, Jimmy Vassar, Helio Castroneves, and Robbie Gordon as the 86th Indianapolis 500-mile race continues. At the Indianapolis Motor Speedway, Mike King along with the entire Indianapolis Motor Speedway Radio Network crew, Jerry Baker handling the play-by-play call in turn number 1, Kevin Lee positioned in turn number 2, Mark James in turn number 3, and Kristen Airy in turn number 4, and we have seen some great racing at times today. Let's recap what has happened so far today. We ran the first 29 laps under a green flag condition. Bruno Junqueira had opened up a relatively good-sized lead. It was not commanding by any sense of the word, but it was a good-sized lead on the rest of the field. However, when the caution flag came out for the Greg Ray incident in turn number 1, a single-car incident that put Ray out of the race, Junqueira came into the pit and stalled his car. It was a long stop. He went from first to 19th on the restart. Scheckter. Thomas Scheckter took over the lead on lap 33. We restarted the race at lap 37. We went back to green flag racing. We have remained green for 23 laps. And here is how they stand with 60 laps complete. Thomas Scheckter is your leader. Sam Hornish Jr. runs second. Tony Kanaan is third. Scott Sharp is fourth. Gilles DeFerrin runs fifth. Felipe Giafone is sixth. Raul Boisel runs seventh. Helio Castroneves is eighth. Jimmy Vassar is ninth. Robbie Gordon runs 10th. Alex Rins Jr. is 11th. Eddie Cheever is 12th. Robbie Buell runs 13th. Paul Tracy is 14th. Michael Andretti is 15th. Kenny Breck runs 16th. Buddy Lazier is 17th. Jeff Ward runs 18th. Laurent Redon is 19th. Ari Leyendijk is 20th. Bruno Junqueira, 21st. Alex Barron, 22nd. Richie Hearn runs 23rd. Max Pappas is 24th. George Mack is 25th. And Ayrton Dari runs 26th. Rick Treadway is 27th. And Sarah Fisher is 28th. However, they find themselves one lap down, as does 29th place Billy Boat. Dario Franchitti is shown two laps down in 30th place. Shinya Hattori currently making his way to the pit. Mark Dismore is shown as five laps down in 32nd place. And Greg Gray is out of the race. Sam Hornish Jr. making his way to the pits in the Pennzoil Panther Dallara. So we'll be looking for Sam Hornish Jr., who was shown third as he now peels off for a scheduled pit stop. Sam Hornish Jr. will roll from the north end slowly at 60 miles an hour all the way down to the far south end of the pit lane. Let's go to Jim Murphy.
9: The Pennzoil Panther crew led by Kevin Blanch is over the wall. He comes in under power. 60 miles an hour just seems slow after you've been doing 225. So far, routine service. They had a bobble in the pit stop contest on Thursday. They left without a tire. That doesn't appear to happen here. They're waiting on fuel.
1: So Sam Hornish Jr. becomes the first of the leaders to make a second stop. This stop coming at lap 62. So Johnny Rutherford, that stint for most of these teams, it looks like they're going to run about 38 or 39 laps this second stint.
7: I think they're on schedule. Everybody's making. We have several cars getting ready to come in the pits. Here comes another one through the pit entrance. But for Sam Hornish, I think that might have been a strategic move to see how they stack up when it gets time for them to make their second or their third and fourth pit stops and see if how they can maneuver themselves to get back in the lead.
1: Well, we've got Thomas Schechter now peeling off the race course. So Thomas Schechter, the leader, he is in. He slows dramatically at the north end, obviously having to get on the binders to make sure he does not exceed 60 miles an hour. Thomas Schechter is in his pit. Let's go downstairs for the call.
9: Schechter hits his spots just perfectly. Started 10th today. He's made up the nine spots early to lead this race and has looked good ever since. A four-tire stop and fuel. Thomas Schechter has made no complaints about the car. He has got the final can of fuel in. He is down the way. 12.2 seconds. The stop for your leader and rookie, Thomas Schechter.
1: So Thomas Schechter is down and away. And once again, he is the second of our leaders. These are green flag stops, so we're going to have to wait for the entire field to cycle through. It looks like another of the Red Bull Cheever Racing cars is on pit lane. It's either got to be Cheever or Pappas. Let's wait and see. It's going to be Pappas. So here comes Max Pappas. Let's go back downstairs to Adam Alexander.
9: Pappas, like his teammate, hits his marks perfectly. Doesn't look like there are going to be any adjustments to his machine. Once again, four tires and fuel for Max Pappas. He had some problems early. No problems this time. Final portion of fuel going in. Max Pappas is away. Max Pappas, I should say, is away. 14.2 seconds.
1: Robbie Gordon was running in eighth place. He has now come off the track and is on the pit lane. So here comes Robbie Gordon. He will, of course, lose position on the racetrack, but so will all of the leaders as they pit. Robbie Gordon making his way to the south end of the pit lane. That's where Jim Murphy will pick him up for the call.
9: Robbie Gordon is waiting to get down here. Here he comes into sight. The crew is over the wall. Four tires are laid out. He'll bring it in nice and crisply to the mark. The tires look good. No excessive wear to our eye. They're going to go ahead and put him on. Meanwhile, Raul Boisel, he was running in 11th place as Bruno Junqueira also in a lot of activity down here in the south pit. As Robbie Gordon is down in the way. Meanwhile, routine service continues. They had to do a little bit of a dance for the right rear tire changer, Boisel, to get out of the way, and he's back underway.
1: So a lot of action on the south end of the pit lane. It looks like Bruno Junqueira has now been dropped on the jack stands, and he is away as well. More drivers coming into the pit lane. It looks like Tony Kanaan, who was shown as the leader with 66 laps complete, now makes his way onto pit lane. So here comes Tony Kanaan in the Monon Hollywood Racing G-Force. He is in. Jim Murphy, here comes Kanaan as he heads your way to the south end.
9: Tony Kanaan, the leader of the Indy 500 for the first time in his career. He'll bring it down to the attention of the capable hands of the Mo Nun crew. Everybody over the wall, you can hear him blip that Chevrolet engine up on the jacks. Very, very measured pace here. Nothing excessively quick, but nothing going wrong. And meanwhile, they're back off the jacks. A full load of fuel is away in 10.4 seconds.
1: So once once again, green flag stops continuing. Johnny Parsons, how tedious is a green flag pit stop as compared to somewhat normal service, routine service under a yellow flag condition like we saw our first round of stops?
6: Well, it's very frustrating after running 230-plus miles an hour to come in and have to run, what is it, 60 miles an hour, JR? Yeah, until you get to your pit box. It seems like it takes forever, and then you're ready to get out as soon as you get in. You got to do all the right stuff, keep the wheel straight, keep the foot on the brake, get ready to go ASAP and peel out and then get back on that rev limiter so you don't get over the limit again.
1: Joe DeFerrin is on pit lane, and he pulls into his pit stall. Adam Alexander is there.
9: He is in. It's going to be four tires and fuel. Last pit stop for Joe DeFerrin came at lap 32. Also in on the midsection of pit lane is Scott Sharp. He started eight. He's up to fourth. Sharp is down and away. Joe DeFerrin down and away. Great stop for both. Under 13 seconds.
1: A lot of action on pit lane. Jeff Ward is now in, one of the Target Chip Ganassi Racing machines. Let's go down to Kim Murphy. Kim Morris.
13: Yeah, I'm here. Jimmy Vassar just made it, and a good stop at 13 seconds. No changes in this car. He is getting great fuel mileage here today. On the other end of pit road, Mark Dismore is struggling. They had to add 3 pounds of air pressure in each tire. To Jim Murphy.
9: Trouble for the Felipe Giafone pit. He pulled away. The fuel hose was still attached. It has been coming unraveled. There's a bit of a fuel spill. No immediate sign of fire, but trouble during the pit stop of Felipe Giafone.
1: Okay, now, Jim, are they going to have to bring him back in, or was the fueler completely disconnected when he pulled out?
9: You know, the fuel hose is made up of a spiral-wrapped cord, and the fueler now giving everybody the okay sign. It appears that the nozzle did finally detach from the car. The hose itself is damaged. It was stretched out to about 200 feet long. However, there was no fuel spill of any significance. All the parts are here in the pit lane, and it appears that the car of Felipe Giafone is going to be just fine.
1: Well, we've just about cycled through. We see that Alex Barron in the Blair Rayovac machine, he is down and away. He was shown in seventh place when he came in. We'll wait to see where he drops to now as he rejoins the fray. We see the 310 racing machine of George Mack on pit lane, and it looks like Allenser Jr. is also on pit lane now as he will make his way slowly to the Kelly Racing pit. Allenser Jr. directly below us now as he will stop on his marks. The team goes to work. Once again, this is a Corteco Bryant-sponsored machine. Allenser Jr., who has been impressive here all month long, and a lot of people believe that at the end of today's action, he will be one of the drivers figuring in. A good stop there, Johnny Parsons Jr., for Allenser Jr.'s crew.
6: Very well orchestrated, Mike, and this is going to be part of how the team is going to win. Whichever team wins this race, it's going to definitely be a team effort. Pit stops like Chris Economaki said at the top of the show. Now, some of these drivers and crew members have not work together. I think it's an advantage for those guys that are familiar with each other.
1: Adam Alexander, Ari Leyendijk in and out.
9: Yeah, he came in, they made some adjustments, and he killed the motor. They had to push him off, Mike. A costly long stop for Ari Leyendijk, who had made his way into the top 10, and also a great stop for Allenser Jr. You talked about it. Less than 12 seconds, he was posted as the leader. Now running in the fifth position, he will continue to drop. We'll have to see where Allenser Jr. cycles through, but a great stop for the two-time winner in Indianapolis.
1: Wow. Well, we're going to have to reset now. It has been a bit of a stretch trying to cover them all. It looks like Mark Dismore's machine is off, and he is out of the car. And the Mark Dismore Sam Schmidt Motorsports machine being pushed back to the garage area. We'll try to get Howdy Bell on that, find out what repairs, if any, are going to be made to that machine. But it looks like Mark Dismore, the Greenfield, Indiana driver, is out of it, at least for right now, at the 86th Indianapolis 500. We pause 10 seconds for station identification. Celebrating 50 years of excellence in motorsports radio, this is the Indianapolis Motor Speedway Radio Network. Back at the Indianapolis Motor Speedway, the action continues fast and furious on the famed 2.5-mile oval, and Sam Hornish Jr. is off the pace. Chris Denari, he's in front of you just off of four.
15: Yes, he is now heading down pit road on the last lap just in front of us. We noticed here on the outside of the track, he took the turnout of four very wide, and he scraped the wall with his right back rear tire, and it slowed him down. Hornish had been working every avenue down the front straightaway. He had been able to move his car inside and out, but that time he was too loose and he hit the wall.
1: So Sam Hornish Jr. is in his pit. Jim Murphy, tell us about it.
9: So far, everything looks routine. They're going to go ahead and change the tires, check the fuel. Kevin Blanch over the wall, and he's finishing up with his right front tire duties. They're going to go ahead and examine the car, give it the once over. No sign of problems. They're going to drop him off the jacks. Almost stalls the engine, but they send him back underway.
1: Now let's go to Kim Morris. Kim, more with on Mark Dismore. We knew there was a problem. What is it?
11: We had heard that you were having handling problems. The car is behind the wall. Mark, what happened?
20: Well, I mean, started 2 weeks ago when I crashed, and I just never have recovered from it. I mean, never did any full tank runs or any race car setup, and I couldn't hang on to it. And there's no reason to stay out there and put other people in jeopardy.
11: Mark Dismore.
1: So that's the word from Mark Dismore. That becomes the second car out of the race, and Sam Hornish Jr. heading back out on the track. He should be in front of you, Kevin Lee. Chris Denary, let's go to you in turn 40. You see Sam Hornish.
15: Yes, Sam Hornish is still on the pit lane as cars go around him in turn 4. He stays down along the pit lane, and he's heading your way.
1: We've got a yellow flag on the race course, and the pits are closed. So the flag waves closing the pits. Jim Murphy, Sam Hornish Jr. will make his way slowly to you. As soon as we see him down there, we'll get him to you. JR, I've got to assume that he got back out and the handling just isn't right on the car.
7: Yes, he definitely must have hurt the car when he hit it pretty good. We saw that on the replay. And you can't do that. You know, these cars are very fragile, and if you hit something like that or just scuff the wall, it knocks things out of alignment. You saw him leaving the pits, and he was swiggling the car trying to feel if it was going to be okay. He determined then that it wasn't.
1: Jim Murphy, a lot of yellow shirts down there working on that Pennzoil car, and they're very active in trying to get him back to the garage area.
3: That was the point I'm going to make, is there are no yellow shirts up here in the pit box. Practically everybody has vacated the premises, heading down towards the north end of the pit and then back towards Gasoline Alley. So obviously, whatever happened to Sam Hornish, it was not simple.
1: Well, we are under yellow here at the Indianapolis Motor Speedway. Debris on the front straight, we're being told, is the reason for the yellow. Gives us a chance to take a breather. We can't tell you that Tony Kanaan is the leader. Thomas Schechter runs second, and Gilles DeFerrin now shown in third place. And while we grab our breath, let's welcome Al Spire to the booth. Al Spire, of course, the North American Motorsports Director for Bridgestone Firestone. And Al, I tell you, that Firestone tire, you know, we all thought, a lot of the drivers had predicted that tire wear was going to be a big problem. And we talked to Owen Snyder a little while ago, and he's like, our tire wear is great, and it's getting better with every lap we put on the track. You got to be very happy with this tire.
21: Well, we're thrilled, and I got a good look at a lot of the tires off from the first stop. That was going to be the most critical one, and they look great. So we're sitting back now and really enjoying the race.
1: I know this has been a busy month for you guys. In addition to the racing tires that we're talking about, you recently unveiled a new passenger tire here at the Speedway.
21: Right, Firehawk Indy 500 street tire, so the fans can get in part of the action. And, you know, that's just all part of our total program with the whole Indy Racing League, you know, not just the Indianapolis 500. And, you know, we're just glad to be here. I got to tell you, I was a little bit late because there's so many fans out there. It's crowded, and they're running so fast. But it's a great race.
1: Well, they really are running fast. Right now we're getting set to complete 80 laps. Once again, we are under a yellow flag condition here at the Indianapolis Motor Speedway. We're talking to Al Spire, North American Motorsports Director for Bridgestone Firestone. And, you know, Al, once again, the leader at lap 61 award, this is the 61st consecutive race that Firestone tires have been on these Indy Racing League machines, and you got to be very happy to be handing it this time to Thomas Schechter, the rookie who was leading, I believe, at lap 61.
21: Right. It's always great to have somebody new involved, and he hadn't earned that credit before. So 61 IRL races for us is another new milestone. And, you know, we're going to keep a close look on the tires here. But as I said earlier, usually it's early on where you have the trouble. And we still think when we get down to the end of this race today, we're going to see him racing in, you know, mid 224, 225 miles an hour and not worrying about the tires at all.
1: Al, thanks so much for being with us. We appreciate it. Look forward to seeing you at Texas Motor Speedway in just a couple of weeks. It's always a thrilling show down there under the lights on Saturday night.
21: Yep, we'll be there. Thank you very much.
1: Okay, Al Spire, thank you so much, and thanks to Firestone for all they do. Let's go to Chuck Barlow in the garage area. Chuck?
19: I'm back at the Pennzoil garage, Sam Hornish Jr.'s garage. They're working over the rear end of the car. Part of the lower suspension on the right side was damaged with his little bump against the wall. They're apparently going to make every effort they can to pull that out, replace it, and get him back out on the track. They're working very, very hard, about 10 crewmen all over the car right now, each with a specific job to do. Efficiency at its finest.
1: Hundreds of thousands of fans sun-drenched today at the Indianapolis Motor Speedway. They watch the yellow flag fly. Tony Kanaan, the leader, Thomas Schechter runs second, and Gilles DeFerrin is third. Back at the Indianapolis Motor Speedway, the 86 Indianapolis 500. Yellow flag flies, debris on the front straight. We continue under a yellow. Jim Murphy, we had a big problem down there in Robbie Gordon's pit. A fire?
9: A fire and a small explosion. It literally has popped the top off the main fuel tank. They started to pull away, and something went very wrong. I was not quite in position to see, but all of a sudden, a lot of water went flying on the car. You could see the shimmer from the heat waves, and then followed by a tremendous kaboom, and parts and pieces went flying up in the air. I can still see them pouring water and foam fire extinguisher onto the main fuel tank. Now, these tanks hold about 240 gallons of methanol fuel, probably the better part of 180 gallons still in them. They are now back up on the top of the tank, working with their gloved hands on the main opening where you fill the tanks. They've now got the cover on it. They're trying to smother it. One of the crewmen from the Menards team is literally trying to clamp it on, and I can see the heat shimmering out of the top. That's not working out. But boy, a big fire down here in the Robbie Gordon pit. It goes so wrong so quickly on pit lane.
1: Well, because of that, we will remain under yellow, and I'm curious, Johnny Rutherford, do you have any idea in this situation, if this occurs, Robbie Gordon got back out onto the racetrack, did not lose a lap, so he is out there running right now, but obviously his fuel supply is totally contaminated. What happens in terms of his team refueling him on his next stop?
7: I'm not sure if they have an extra tank. That's something that's never happened before. And, of course, trying to recap that thing with it burning like that, it could cause another explosion and blow that cap off. But, obviously, when he was in the pits revving his engine, got a little backfire from the exhaust and had some fuel spill, and that's what lit her up. And that's something you have to be very cautious with, because it's very volatile down there.
1: Well, Tony Kanaan is being shown as our leader. 82 laps are complete. We have seen the race leaders run today laps in excess of 225 miles an hour. Very quickly, back to Jim Murphy.
9: We talked about Felipe Giafone pulling away earlier with a hose attached. It actually wasn't the fuel hose. It was the vent hose. The problem is they currently do not have a spare vent attachment and hose assembly. What they're doing is going up and down the pit lane and stopping over at people like Target Chip Ganassi, looking and shopping for a spare vent hose arrangement for the car of Tony Kanaan. Hopefully they'll get that put together. And a matter of fact, as I look in the pit box right now, there is one on the ground. So apparently somebody down here has displayed a little sportsmanship and sent a fuel vent hose assembly over to the Hollywood crew.
1: Oh boy, Jim Murphy, you said it best just a couple of minutes ago, how quickly it can all go wrong in the pits here. And while we are yellow, once again, we want to welcome back Chris Economaki, editor and publisher of National Speed Sport News. And Chris, we approach the halfway point of the 86th Indianapolis 500. What jumps out at you?
8: Well, the fact that 11 cars are on the lead lap, and all but three cars that started are still in the race. Unfortunately, the three cars that are out are all Americans, including Sam Hornish, who was one of the white hopes of those rooting for an American to win this 500-mile race today. The great speed and everything tells me that the equipment that was put on the track for this race today is the finest we've ever had in this contest. Tremendous speeds, close going. We're seeing one of the best 500-mile races in a long time before one of the biggest crowds.
1: Chris, we continue to see first-time drivers come to this racetrack and seemingly master it in a hurry. Thomas Schechter has led here today. Tony Kanaan has led here today. Felipe Giafone in only his second race here at the Indianapolis Motor Speedway. Strange how the trend has seemingly changed.
8: Well, what used to be, when you came to this racetrack, you brought with you toolboxes. Now you bring computers, and the cars are designed for the track. The high technology era has hit the Indianapolis Motor Speedway in a big, big way. Many of the teams have several laptop computers in action now, monitoring what the car is doing on the track, and they're making adjustments based on what they learn from the computers. It's really a high-tech sport today.
1: Chris Economaki here with us in the booth. Let's go downstairs to Adam Alexander. Dario Franchitti is in.
15: He is in, Mike. They just came in. Of course, they have already a lap down, running in the 29th position. It's going to be a regular routine stop for Dario Franchitti. He gets four tires, gets a drink of water, tosses out the water bottle. He's down and away. 12.23 seconds the stop for Dario Franchitti.
1: Well, once again, we remained under a yellow flag condition and kind of a unique situation here. We were yellow originally for debris in the front straight. The debris had been cleaned up very quickly, and we thought we would go back to green flag racing. But while Robbie Gordon was pitting, there was a small pit. Well, I say small. There was, in fact, a fire and an explosion in the main fueling tank in Robbie Gordon's pit. So right now, there's a crew of Indy Racing League officials working frantically at the area. There was an awful lot of flame retardant material that was sprayed down there. They've got to clean up that area before we can get back to green flag racing. Donald Davidson?
2: Just to catch us up with the lap leaders, there was a lot of shuffling going on, and I don't know that we covered this, but in fact, we'll give you the lap leaders to date, if you like. Bruno Junqueira led the first 32 laps. He'd never led before. Thomas Schechter, 33 through 63. He'd never led before. 64 through 66, Tony Kanaan. He'd never led before. He came in, and that gave the lead on lap 67 for one lap to Scott Sharp. Here's a surprise. Scott Sharp had never led before. Then he came in, and that gave it to Gilles Deferrin for a one lap, lap 68. He has led before. Lap 69 was Al Unser Jr. He's led before. And then on lap 70, Tony Kanaan went back to the lead, and he's still there at lap 84.
1: Donald, they're going to be issuing a lot of new sports coats next year.
2: Yes, in fact, that's, what, four right now.
1: Yeah.
2: We've got Junqueira, Schechter, Kanaan, and Sharp so far.
1: One of the unique things about the Indianapolis Motor Speedway, every driver who leads a lap in competition, what's the official name of the club? Is the lap leader?
2: It's the leader circle.
1: Leader circle.
2: Yes. Originally, it was a little nostalgia here. It was the Autolite Pacemakers Club, founded in 1964. And I think 1970 was about when that faded away for Autolite, actually the Ford Motor Company owned Autolite, and they had to, there was a court ruling whereby they had to drop the Autolite company or sell it off, and then with that the club disappeared. And then the local bank, it was Indiana National Bank, actually picked it up. They've changed hands. It's now Union Planters, but they continued the club on. And when they revived it was about 14, 15 years ago.
1: A lot of members. A lot of members of that
2: Johnny
1: club.
2: Rutherford
1: Johnny Rutherford
2: is one.
1: Yeah, you got your jacket a long time ago.
7: Yes, I have fond memories of leading this race. And, of course, the interesting thing with the pit incident down here with Robbie Gordon, he's the guy that's doing double duty today.
1: Right.
7: He's running the Indianapolis 500, so he very well could have been put out and had an early trip back to Charlotte, North Carolina, where he's racing tonight in the race there, stock car race. So he's back out there at the tail end of the field, back
1: and running
7: of the
1: 11th.
7: Queue, but he's shown an 11th.
1: And on the lead lap, so quite a save for Robbie Gordon
7: really
1: and
7: was.
1: His crew at this point. Want to say welcome to all of you listening to us today in Franklin, Tennessee on WAKM-AM, in the Allen, Dallas, Texas area on KESN-FM, in Edmonton, Alberta, Canada on CJCA-AM, in Lynchburg, Virginia on WBRG-AM, and in Eau Claire, Wisconsin on WAYY-AM. And also a big welcome aboard to all of you listening today on the American Forces Radio Network. We want you to know we're proud to have you with us, and we want you to also know that America stands behind you as you defend our freedom. Now the field is being shown a furled green flag, which means we'll go back to green flag racing next time by. This caution originally flew on lap 78, so we have been under caution for nine laps. Let's go back to Chuck Marlowe in the garage area. An update on Sam Hornish Jr.
19: Well, they've got the wheel back on, Mike. They have the right rear suspension repaired. They put on a new trash pod on the inside of the wheel to cover up the brake disc. They're buttoning up the left side. They had the pod off just for a moment. They're jacking the car up, moving it out, and in just a few moments, it's going to be fired up, and you'll see him on the track.
1: Well, we will see him on the track. Unfortunately, we will not see him in contention. Sam Hornish Jr. currently, as Chuck said, in the garage area. He has shown 76 laps complete. He will be, at the very least, 12, 13, maybe 15 laps down to the field. Right now, he has shown 11 laps down to the leaders. Tony Kanaan is your leader. Felipe Giafone runs second. Thomas Schechter runs third. Gilles Deferrin is fourth. Scott Sharp is fifth. Paul Tracy runs sixth. Michael Andretti is seventh. Eddie Cheever runs eighth. Elio Castroneves is ninth. Robbie Gordon is 10th. And Jimmy Vassar is shown in 11th. Vassar was penalized. Let's get an update on that. Well, we get set to go back to green flag racing. Kim Morris, we'll get to you in just one moment as we get set now to go back to Green Flag Racing with 88 laps will be scored complete, this time by Across the Yard of Bricks. Tony Kanaan is the leader. Felipe Giafone and Thomas Schechter there in turn number one.
10: And already a move as the 91 car kind of gets in the traffic. We got a bunch of lap cars to deal with, but Tony Kanaan has nothing but blue sky in front of him in turn two.
4: There are eight lap cars to be exact between Tony Kanaan and his Mo Run Amazing teammate, Felipe Giafone, who is back in second place.
5: Easy for Kanaan to get out to a great jump on the restart. He has done just that. Starts to spread out the advantage over Kenny Breck, who's running well off the pace. And we've got a smoker down the back straightaway. It looks like one of the target cars passing in front of us. That is Jumquera, the pole sitter who ran so very, very well early on. A huge plume of smoke down the middleway point of the back straightaway. He's now pulling in onto pit road in four.
0: He's right in front of me, Mark, and he is trailing Jimmy Vassar. Vassar is just heading into the pit road. He slowed down, and now that white puff of smoke, the red and white car 33, the target car for Chip Ganassi, heading down pit road.
1: So it looks like we have problems for not one, but two cars. Bruno Junqueira may have a fire on board. He very quickly stops the car, Johnny Rutherford, at the north end of the pit lane. Looks like he's trying to get out.
7: Yes, and they've thrown the yellow flag. The pits are closed. Everyone is heading that way.
1: We've got a problem. Let's go to turn four.
0: We have a car that is sitting in the middle of the short chute between three and four. It's Giafone, I believe, and it's sitting back, and there's another car that is hit that is sitting just entering turn four, and that is Treadway. So Rick Treadway right in the middle of four. Giafone is in the short chute as we had activity, as it was a big crowd of cars exiting three, coming into four, and there's a mess in the short chute.
1: Boy, this is a really strange segment of the race. We have seen a pit fire, and now we have seen two cars go out simultaneously. Apparently a fire on board the Junqueira cars. He jumps out. It could be that one of these cars had possibly put some oil down on the track. Now we're being told that it may not be Giafone at all, but it may be Kanaan, correct? So Tony Kanaan, our leader, has apparently been knocked out of the race. Chris Cenari, can you see how bad, and it looks like, to what we can see here, the damage is extensive to that Hollywood Monon Racing Dallara.
0: Yeah, it is.
1: G-Force,
0: it is extensive to the left side of the car. The red tow truck is there. We have the binoculars on that. The car is sitting again in the middle of the short chute, right in the middle of the track.
1: And, you know, we've got to wonder, and watching the replay, you've got to wonder if perhaps Bruno Junqueira, when he blew up, if he had not left some sort of fluid, perhaps oil, something else down on the track, because the rear end just came right out from underneath him there in three.
7: It looked that way. It was one of those things that he was in the groove, running normal, and suddenly the back end just started drifting out, and he spun and backed into the wall. Unfortunately, he missed the safer wall and hit just past the end of it. So a lot of damage to that car.
1: Well, again, it was Tony Kanaan and not Felipe Giafone. Rick Treadway also involved in this incident. Treadway, we're being told, is out of the car. Jimmy Vassar had also slowed on the racetrack. Kim Morris, what's the update on Vassar?
13: Actually, Vassar's gearbox is done for the day. They are going to try to work on it and see if they can get him back. We are chasing down Bruno Junqueira now to see if we can get a word. Bruno, what happened on the track?
12: I had a problem on the clutch, on the gearbox. Something happened. Then I lost the engine, but something happened. See the lap one of the race. Something was wrong. The car was running perfect, but I couldn't hit the limiter. But that's a part of the job. Next year, going to be on the pole again and win this race.
13: That's his plan. He says next year on the pole, and he will win the race. But that won't be the case today for our pole sitter, Bruno Junqueira.
1: Well, it does appear that Tony Kanaan spun in the fluid that was laid down by Bruno Junqueira. We'll try to get more on that. Let's go to Jim Murphy, an update on Felipe Giafone.
3: Remember that problem we had with Felipe Giafone earlier on with the vent hose? They've got a new vent hose assembly from Chip Ganassi Racing. The problem is there's still a 3 or 4 inch segment of the original hose that's been jammed in the receptacle of the Giafone car. So in addition to the leader having to perform routine service now, they're over the wall with a handful of tools going to have to figure out how jammed it is and how badly they can get it out. I see hammers, I see vice grips, I see wrenches, everything in their hands. They're going to try to rip it out. And
9: then perform routine service. We'll see in just a moment.
1: Well, we're also seeing that perhaps the luckiest driver on the racetrack is Michael Andretti. He was right behind the Junqueira car when the engine let go, and Michael Andretti somehow managed to keep that car pointed in the right direction and is still on the race course. Felipe Giafone is shown as the leader. Thomas Schechter runs second. Gilles Deferrin runs third. Scott Sharp is fourth. Paul Tracy shown in fifth. Michael Andretti is sixth. Elio Castroneves is seventh. Eddie Cheever is eighth. Robbie Gordon runs ninth. And Buddy Lazier runs tenth. However, we have Kenny Breck in 11th place still on the lead lap. Alex Barron in 12th place still on the lead lap. Max Pappas in 13th place still on the lead lap. Jeff Ward in 14th place on the lead lap. And Richie Hearn running 15th on the lead lap at the 86th Indianapolis 500. Back at the Indianapolis Motor Speedway, a strange turn of events in the last 13 laps here at the world's greatest race course. We'll recap all that in just a second. First, let's go to Kim Marsh. She has Jimmy Vassar.
13: Jimmy Vassar has climbed out of the race car now. Was it the gearbox, Jimmy?
14: Yeah. The gearbox, something, and how it's related to revs. You know, the revs were kind of sticky, and you know, when you lift off the throttle to release the dog grease, the shift, you know, the engine was keeping revs, and it makes it tough to shift, and I think it damaged the gearbox.
13: There was so much talk about tire wear, but I looked at your tires when they came off the car. It looked like you were getting great wear.
14: Yeah, no, that car was handling

0: Oh, he's still running. Then we had one lap of green. We were looking for Jimmy Vassar to come in and maybe do a stop and go, and we saw him slow down way slower than he needed to, so obviously he had a problem.
1: Well, he actually made the stop and go.
0: Oh, and then he went around once. All right, well, then something happened, evidently, because he slowed way down coming through the north end, and as he was slowing down, then Bruno Junqueira evidently had something let go, and then came into the north end of the pits, didn't make it to his own. He did stop right at the entrance to the pits. Then the yellow came on. As the yellow was coming on, then we had Tony Kanaan spin through the turn and hit the wall, and then Rick Treadway made an evasive action and got into the loose stuff, probably, and sort of swiped the wall. It was more than a brush. It was not a hard hit, but it was enough to damage the car considerably. And so we've got, in just the matter of a few moments, Jimmy Vassar out, apparently. Rick Treadway, we believe, out because of accident damage that they wouldn't be able to repair. Tony Kanaan with heavy damage. Bruno Junqueira is not shown as out of the race, but that looked like something major happened there. So now we're starting to be able to get to the point where we can assign finishing positions, which we used to do a lot earlier than this. Sam Hornish, by the way, is running, and as he runs a few more laps, he's going to surpass these drivers that have just recently dropped out, so we can begin to give you the finishing positions. At the moment, we can only give you Greg Ray 33rd, Mark Dismore 32nd.
1: And let's keep in mind that just before the yellow flag on lap 79 for debris, Sam Hornish Jr. had brushed the wall in turn four and had damaged the right rear suspension on his car. Sam Hornish Jr. then was sent back, or I should say the damage to his car sent him back to the garage area. We heard about the repairs being made. He will come back onto the track down 13 laps to the leader, but as Donald alluded to, with attrition now beginning to play into this situation, Sam Hornish Jr. could find his way getting perhaps back into the top 20 here in relatively short order. We'll keep an eye on Sam Hornish Jr. in the Pennzoil Panther car. Let's go back to the south end of the pit lane to Jim Murphy, who's got more on Felipe Giafone, who is now, Murph, running in eighth place.
2: Indeed, he was eighth place, but he came in at the lead. Now I'm here with Sam Goldsmith, who is the vent jack man for Felipe Giafone. That pit stop was anything but for routine for you guys. What extra work did you have to do?
3: Well, the stop before that, we had broken the vent handle off in the car, so we had to get that broken piece out before we could refuel the car.
2: A lot of pressure for you there here in the Indy 500?
3: We like the pressure, all right? It's good.
2: They're celebrating. Very, very happy crew down here. Also, to follow up on that Robbie Gordon story, they have moved his pit up to the north end to the vacated pit of Greg Ray. Remember, Greg crashed out of the race earlier on. They're going to go ahead and use that fuel tank and refill it to the appropriate level of fuel up there and get Robbie Gordon settled in up at the north end of the pits.
1: Okay, and we continue under a yellow flag condition here. Let's go to Adam Alexander, an update on Max Pappas.
4: Yeah, problem for Max Pappas, Mike. He was running pretty good. In fact, trying to do some of the same things his teammate has been doing all day, Thomas Schechter, but they've got a leak in the right rear brake caliper. He's made his way down the pit lane. I thought perhaps they were just coming in to top off with fuel under the caution flag, but that is not the case. Feverishly working on the right rear of this Cheever Red Bull Racing Infinity.
1: So now it appears that Max Pappas' day could be threatened. Very quickly, let's go to Howdy Bell at the hospital.
5: We're over here at the Clarion Medical Health Center. Tony, you're okay, obviously.
6: Yeah, I'm fine.
5: All right. Tell me, was it oil from another car? What caused the problem?
6: It was a lot of oil at the track, and unfortunately, when you lead, you're the first one to go through, and it's a shame. I mean, we had a great car.
5: Car was handling well all day.
6: All day. It was perfect. It was just perfect. But, hey, this is racing. We did what we could. And unfortunately, we missed it. So let's try it again next year.
5: You had a wonderful month. Congratulations on your good month. And sorry about today. We'll see you again.
6: Thank you.
5: Thank you very much. Back to the tower.
1: Tony Kanaan, the talented Brazilian, was our fastest rookie qualifier. And certainly he had a car to beat here today, Johnny Rutherford. That's got to be very disappointing.
7: Very, very disappointing. And to have it happen that way, you know, the fact that they didn't get a caution out, the observers didn't call that. It was probably very hard to see. It was a spray out of the car, and just one of those unfortunate things, you know, as if we could ever find the guy that coined the phrase, that's racing, we'd probably beat him up.
1: Well, And drawing a chuckle from everybody in the booth. Certainly that's the case. Kenny Breck right now being shown a lap down to the leaders, the 1999 500 winner. Kim Marsh, you got some information on what's going on with Kenny Breck.
8: Yeah, they were hoping not to lose a lap. They had to make a gear ratio change. They thought they were going to be able to do that. They were waiting for the long yellow. So they brought him in. They made the gear ratio change, and they have just brought him back in. What they're going to do is they're going to bring this thing down one in the rear wing and down six in the front wing. So it has not been the kind of day that Kenny Breck would like to see. He is back in now. They're going to try and put more downforce in the car.
1: Boy, six turns, JR. They're making a radical change on that race car.
7: Yes, I guess that's like changing gears in a midget at a racetrack.
1: Yeah.
7: You know, you don't want to change it a couple of points. Let's change it and see what it does. So they're going to change the wings and see what they do.
1: Well, we're closing in on the halfway point. We'll give you a full field rundown at lap 100. But we can tell you that once again, talented Thomas Schechter, the man is back in front. And could this be his day?
7: Well, he has the talent. He's a very talented young man. He's shown well at other racetracks, although three out of the four races we've done so far this season. It's been a situation where he's crashed or had an incident. This could be the one where he learns. It's that type of race, long, drawn out, and he acts like he's ready to do what he's doing.
1: Donald, I'm interested in knowing the last time a driver stepped into the car in a backup role. Robbie McGee, we've been told, is standing by in a backup role for Robbie Gordon should he have to leave to make the flight to Charlotte. When was the last time that we saw a driver step out and another one step into the car?
0: 1977. John Mailer was relieved by Larry Boom Boom Cannon, who ran the last eight laps and was, as he used to, he's deceased now, and said, I was one of the drivers that was on the track when A.J. Foyt won his fourth 500. But relief drivers is something we haven't seen since then. It used to be very, very common all the way through until the mid-50s, and then not too many since. But there's no rule that precludes it. It's just that it's harder to do now because they have to change the seat and make sure that the driver's completely comfortable. They don't just jump in and out like they used to be able to in the front engine cars.
1: Let's go back down to the south end of the pit lane. Jim Murphy.
2: I'm down here with Kim Green, who is the team manager for Michael Andretti. Michael Andretti, of course, has led a great number of laps here at the Speedway. Kim, Michael's led a lot in the past. That hasn't worked out. He seemed to have a much more measured pace here today.
9: Well, certainly an early yellow set us back, and we had to run from the back again. Then we ran over somebody's wheel nut in pit lane, had to come back in and make sure that we didn't have any damaged tires. So we had to make Michael work from the back twice. But the car's pretty good. It's a long race. We're not yet at the halfway point. So there was certainly some fast pace, but we're working at it.
2: It sounds like some of that Andretti luck coming to roost, but maybe you got it out of your system early. That's Kim Green with Michael Andretti's team.
1: Well, we asked the question, could today be Thomas Schechter's day? After so many years of trying, could it be Michael Andretti's day? Certainly, he had Lady Luck riding with him, JR, when we saw the replay of the in-car camera shot when Bruno Junqueira's engine let go in front of him. He was literally bathed in the fluid from that car.
7: Yes, and, of course, you know, Michael has always shown well here. He's put himself in the right place, but we've got to look at one fact. The race is only half over.
1: That's exactly, and we're still three laps short of the halfway mark. You know, JP, I'm curious. You're sitting in a car. You're traveling down a back straight doing 220 miles an hour, setting up for a high-speed turn three, and suddenly your entire visor is covered with oil and water. What do you do?
10: Well, the pucker factor goes up for one thing because you're hanging on tight, you're white-knuckling it, and you're trying to use the brakes a little bit, and you don't want to turn the car too fast, too tight, because it'll help you spin earlier or sooner, but you're just hanging on, ready to lead the right, the front end to the right to keep the car straight as possible and also give yourself enough room to not hit the wall.
1: Well, we see that Max Pappas is away from the Red Bull Cheever Racing pit. He will be four laps down to the field. So many of the drivers that we had thought would contend today have fallen away from the field. Let's go back to Adam Alexander. You've got more with Team Green.
4: Barry Green, obviously pleased at this point for Paul Tracy's sake. He starts 29th. They're in the top five. What's he saying about the car at this point, Barry?
11: Well, Adam, we were a little bit loose when we started, but
9: We've really just taken half a turn of front wing out of it. That's it. Adjusted the tire pressures a little bit. The car's really quite good. I think the track's coming to us. We're on schedule. There's a couple of faster cars out there right now. We may have to trim out here in a while, but right now we're very happy. Half the race complete only. It's a long way to go.
4: Only halfway there, but Barry Green very pleased. His driver, Paul Tracy, started 29th, has already moved up to fourth. His best previous finish at Indianapolis, a 20th place back in 1992.
1: And let's quickly check in at the Clarion Infield Care Center with Howdy Bell. Howdy, we've got about 10, 15 seconds. A recap on the injury to a Hornish crew member?
5: Yes, when they were pushing the car back to the garage area to work on it, one of the crew members, J.A.Y. Bryan, fell down, lacerated his head. He's been treated and released here at the Clarion Emergency Medical Center.
1: We're going back to Green Flag Racing. We'll score 99 laps complete this time by one lap away from being the halfway point. Thomas Schechter is the leader there in turn number one.
11: Almost halfway home, and Schechter is halfway home in the lead. The number six car of Gilden Barron jumped into the toward that second turn over there.
12: There is now just one lap car between the leader, Schechter, and second place to Farron, and it's the car of Robbie Buell. Thomas Schechter is out in front.
1: Thomas Schechter starts to pull away quite handily from Robbie Buell, who again is the car that's a lap down to Gilles DeFerrin. DeFerrin's got about five car lengths between he and Buell.
4: Big lead for Thomas Schechter. He led laps 33 through 63, and now he leads at the halfway mark.
1: Thomas Schechter really airing it out this time by. He's opened up a big lead. The cross flags are shown halfway mark. Interesting to note that both Thomas Schechter and Eddie Cheever now shown running first and seventh, the Red Bull Cheever Racing teammates, and we're seeing the Infinities do exactly what we thought in the first half of the race, JP, and that's flex a little muscle. The question is, will they be around at the end of 200 laps?
10: That's always a question at this point in their development program, but they are strong while they're out there running.
1: Let's give you the 100-lap rundown. Thomas Schechter is your leader. Gilles DeFerrin runs second. Scott Sharp is third. Paul Tracy is fourth. Michael Andretti is fifth. Elio Castroneves is sixth. Eddie Cheever runs seventh. Felipe Giafone is eighth. Alex Barron is ninth. Jeff Ward is tenth. Richie Hearn is 11th. Robbie Gordon is 12th. Buddy Lazier is 13th. And those cars are all on the lead lap. Robbie Buell runs 14th. It is Alan Sir Jr. running 15th. Laurent Radon is 16th. Ayrton Dari runs 17th. Ari Leyendijk is 18th. George Mack is 19th. And Kenny Breck, who runs in 20th. Billy Boat is 21st. Sarah Fisher, 22nd. Raul Boisel, 23rd. Dario Franchitti is 24th. Shige Hattori is 25th. Max Pappas is shown in 26th place. Tony Kanaan is out of the race, currently shown in 27th place. Rick Treadway out of the race, currently shown in 28th place. Sam Hornish Jr. back in the race, currently shown in 29th place. All of these drivers are out of the race. Jimmy Vassar, shown in 30th place. Bruno Junqueira, shown in 31st place. Mark Dismore, 32nd place. And Greg Ray, shown in 33rd place as the 86-500 continues. Mike King and the entire Indianapolis Motor Speedway Radio Network crew back at the 86th running of the Indianapolis 500-mile race. 13 cars run on the lead lap, and Donald Davidson, we can now assign some finishing positions here. We've got a half dozen cars out of the race, and we'll get to Donald in just a couple of moments. Thomas Schechter is the leader. We'll recap all of this for you in just a second. Rick Treadway stands by with Chuck Marlowe in the garage area.
13: Well, Rick, things didn't get off to too good a start here today, I know, but you really worked hard out there. You're pushing the car up to 19th, and then it happened.
14: Yeah, it was just a shame. The Sprint Kyocera Airlink Enterprise car was really handling incredibly. We were running speeds as fast as the leaders, and the crew, Treadway Hubbard Racing, did an incredible job setting up the car. And yeah, the car felt good. It was just an unfortunate situation. I guess there was a bunch of yellow in between turns three and four, and there was no yellow flags, and all of a sudden a bunch of cars started spinning and crashing and getting sideways, and I really didn't have anywhere to go. I tried to keep it off the wall and just couldn't quite do it due to the marbles on the track.
13: Well, we're glad to see you're healthy, Rick. Thank you very much. A very disappointed Rick Treadway in his garage.
1: Okay, JP, JR, we're taking a look at our the cars on the lead lap, and it's kind of interesting that the field is split in terms of where they are with their pit window. We see Thomas Schechter, Gilles DeFerrin, Scott Sharp, Michael Andretti, Paul Tracy, and Eddie Cheever are top six. It has been 27 laps since their last pit stop. Felipe Giafone, on the other hand, along with Alex Barron, Jeff Ward, Robbie Gordon, and Richie Hearn, along with Buddy Lazier, all running on the lead lap. Those guys all made their last pit stop some 10 to 12 laps later than these guys. So they have only been on the track for 16 laps, where the other guys have run 27 laps. Can that play into this, a 10-lap cushion one way or the other?
7: Plays to the window of an opportunity. If they get a caution a little later on in the race, we have another caution, and they are getting close to their pit window, it will work in their favor because they'll be able to come in on the caution and take advantage of that. So it's just part of the game. You know, you roll the dice and see what you get. The teams that are ready to stop may have to do it on the green, and that is never good.
1: Well, once again, your top 10, Thomas Schechter, Gilles DeFerrin, Scott Sharp. They're your top three, and certainly Scott Sharp deserves a mention. After what happened to him last year, Scott Sharp has run a very level-headed race here today, finds himself in the top three, and it seems like every veteran that you talk to says you simply stick around until lap 150. That's when you go racing, those final 50 laps. So we're going to wait and see what Scott Sharp has. Could be that maybe that Delphi Automotive Systems car hasn't really shown us what he's got yet. Michael Andretti runs fourth. Paul Tracy is fifth. Eddie Cheever is sixth. Felipe Giafone is seventh. Elio Castroneves is eighth. Alex Barron is ninth. And Jeff Ward is tenth. Let's do a quick check of the speeds if we can. And we can tell you that last time by our leader, Thomas Schechter, turned a lap at 224.099 miles an hour. Second place, Gilles DeFerrin at 223.114. Scott Sharp at 219.504. Michael Andretti at 220.273. And Paul Tracy at 220.804. Back at the Indianapolis Motor Speedway, the 86-500 continues. We're showing 114 laps complete for our lead as Thomas Schechter. Thomas Schechter, Donald Davidson, interestingly enough, the first South African to ever run here at the Indianapolis 500-mile race.
0: There is more than that. He's the youngest male in the race. He's 21 years and 7 months. And if you're interested in astrology and so forth, the oldest driver in the race is Ari Leyendyke. Sarah Fisher is the youngest driver. Thomas Schechter is the youngest male. Leyendyke and Schechter have the same birthday, September the 21st. If Thomas Schechter was to win, not only would he be the first South African to win, he'd be the first South African in the race, he would also be the youngest ever winner, Troy Ruttman, 22 years, 1 month, 19 days. That could be a stat of the past if Thomas Schechter wins.
1: Interestingly enough, his father, 1979 World Driving Champion Jody Schechter, is here to watch today's race.
0: Well, I believe that's the first time on the grounds. I mean, he did not compete here, and I'm not aware that he was ever here, even as a spectator or as a visitor at any time of the rest of the year.
1: So Thomas Schechter is the leader with Infinity Power. Chevrolet Power owns the second, third, fourth, and fifth place spots on the grid right now, at least in the standings, with Gilles DeFerrin, Scott Sharp, Michael Andretti, and Paul Tracy. Eddie Cheever with Infinity Power runs sixth. 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And Richie Hearn with Chevy Power. So that's your top 10 right now as it stands. Adam Alexander standing by with Larry Blair. Adam.
4: Well, we talk about Thomas Schechter, one of the hot rookies. Another one is Alex Barron, team owner Larry Blair. You guys have looked awfully good, picking up several spots from 26th into the top 10. How's the car?
15: Well, Red Black Blair Racing Team's doing really well. We've been benefiting here from some good pit strategy and solid driving by on behalf of Alex.
4: You guys last pitted at lap 92. What can we expect the rest of the way from a pit standpoint out of you guys?
15: We should stay in sync with the leader on these pit stops.
4: They started in the 26th position, but they made up several spots. Alex Barron currently running ninth in his rookie season at Indianapolis.
1: So Thomas Schechter being shown as the leader with 117 laps complete. Gilles DeFerrin runs second. Scott Sharp is third. Michael Andretti is fourth. Paul Tracy is fifth. The differential right now as we watch Robbie Buell, and it looks like Thomas Schechter. Is that Schechter that he just pulled up on the rear wing?
7: That was Schechter, yeah. But it was Sarah Fisher in the
1: Sarah
7: car
1: Fisher,
7: that looks just
1: okay.
7: like Buell.
1: Yeah, instead of the Buell machine. So Schechter now pulling up on the rear wing of Sarah Fisher. Sarah's currently shown in 22nd place. Thomas Schechter working on a 1.8-second lead. Jill DeFerrin runs second. Scott Sharp finds himself in third place, but 12.3 seconds behind the leaders. Michael Andretti runs fourth, 15.6 seconds back. Paul Tracy runs in fifth place, 16.1 seconds back. Very quickly, we'll check the speeds and see how our leaders are running. Schechter, last time by as he negotiates lap traffic, significantly slower than he was a couple of laps earlier when he was running with no one in front of him. Schechter, last time by at 213.284 miles an hour. We continue to keep an eye on some of the racing on the track. We also want to say welcome to Kurt Ritter. Kurt is the general manager for Chevrolet, and of course Chevrolet hoping to park the bow tie in victory lane here this weekend. Kurt, we talked with Sam Hornish Jr. last night. He was obviously one of the heavy favorites, but he made the brush with the wall in turn four. I know that's a bit of a disappointment for you guys.
16: Well, it really was. Sam was one of those competitors out there that I think had a real chance to win. But he'll be back. We have a lot of faith in him, and he's a great young man.
1: Kurt, the bottom line right now is Chevy still has 8 of the top 10 slots as far as the Chevy power goes, but you're chasing down one of those Infinity Power machines that Thomas Schechter threw in.
16: Well, it's a good race out there, but with 8 of them in the top 10, I like our chances as the race progresses here.
1: A lot of the fans here obviously liking what they saw today in that 2003 Corvette that paced the race with Jim Caviezel at the wheel.
16: Well, I'll tell you, the Corvette, 50 years young today, or will be, it's one of those legends of the track.
1: Kurt, stand by with us just a second as we see our leader, Thomas Schechter, has peeled off the racetrack with 121 laps complete. Here comes Thomas Schechter to the Red Bull Cheever Racing pit. He is in. Adam Alexander is there.
17: He last pitted at lap 80, so he's got 31 laps on this set of tires and this load of fuel. This is a routine pit stop. They come in, more tires and gas. The rookie has put on a show a day. His crew is putting on a show as well. Thomas Schechter down and away, 11.17 seconds.
1: Boy, a nice stop for the Red Bull Cheever Racing team. JR, he really lit him up as he got out of there. He made sure he got some heat in those tires.
7: Yes, he did. He has a great deal of talent, and he's very good at testing. I was here during his rookie test. It was incredible to watch him work.
1: Donald?
0: Gilles DeFerrin now takes the lead with Scott Sharp running second. So DeFerrin is now back in the lead. He led the race last year and finished second, and it looks like he's poised for a top three finish again. Michael Andretti goes to second, and he came all the way from the back.
1: So Gilles DeFerrin is shown as the leader with 122 laps complete. We see Sarah Fisher on pit lane as she makes her stop. Thomas Schechter has now led 60 laps out of the 122 that we have run. He has led nearly half. Michael Andretti shown second. Scott Sharp is third. Eddie Cheever now picks up fourth place, and Paul Tracy is fifth. Kurt Ritter visiting with us, the general manager for Chevrolet. And, of course, the bow tie makes its reappearance here and in the Indy Racing League in 2002 for the first time. And, Kurt, I know you guys have been very happy with the performance of this engine up to this point, 4-0 in Indy Racing League competition coming into the 500.
16: Well, we're just happy to be back here in Indy Racing. It's, been quite a while for us before we got back here, but right now, I'll tell you, we're just thrilled to be back here in the greatest spectacle in racing.
1: Kurt, thanks so much for being with us. I know you're going to want to enjoy the rest of the race, and we're going to look forward to maybe seeing you guys down there in Victory Lane. You never know.
16: Well, thank you very much
1: okay,
16: for having me.
1: Thank you very much for coming by. And, of course, our thanks to Chevrolet for being a great partner with the Indy Racing League. Let's go to Jim Murphy at the South End to get an update on Michael Andretti.
17: Michael Andretti in and out routine service, kind of leisurely, 17 and a half seconds. Robbie Buell came in trouble with the right rear. The tire came off. He is sitting there balanced on three wheels. They've now got it underway. But Robbie Buell, his day just went from bad to worse.
1: Well, we're watching the 22 car. That is Kenny Breck in the singular car. That is Robbie Gordon make their way through turn number one. Boy, they're really picking them up, putting them down there, Bake.
18: It's just been get in line and hope you don't get your doors blown off. They're already in the second corner, hitting down the back straightaway right now.
1: And we see Jill DeFerrin on pit lane. So our leader is in. Jill DeFerrin, it had been 43 laps since his last stop. But remember, we did have a lot of yellow flag laps there. Jill DeFerrin, 60 miles an hour down the pit lane. He's in his pit stall. And the question is, yeah, Jim Murphy, you're there.
17: Jill DeFerrin into the attention of the Marlboro team Penske. They're going to be over the wall. Meanwhile, Helio Castroneves will be expected in just a moment. They take him down off the jacks, fueling up Jill DeFerrin. They're going to get him away. Remember, he was very fast stops in the pit stop contest. That was 9.5 seconds. Meanwhile, here comes Helio Castroneves on cue to my left. You can see there's all kinds of oil and debris and mud, or not mud, but rather grease just spewed on the side of the car. Very, very dirty day out there. Off the jacks, everything looks normal. They're waiting for the fuel to full load. He's underway. That's Helio Castroneves.
1: So Helio Castroneves will be away. He'll rejoin the fray with 126 laps complete. Now for your leader, Scott Sharp. So Scott Sharp reassumes the point here at the 86 Indianapolis 500-mile race. Felipe Giafone shown in second place. Richie Hearn is third. And Alex Barron runs fourth. Robbie Gordon has moved into the top five at the 86 Indianapolis 500. We pause 10 seconds for station identification. Celebrating 50 years of excellence in motorsports radio, this is the Indianapolis Motor Speedway Radio Network. Mike King and the entire Indianapolis Motor Speedway Radio Network crew bringing you live coverage of the 86th running of the greatest spectacle in racing, the Indianapolis 500-mile race. 130 laps are now shown complete. Alex Barron is the leader. Thomas Schechter runs second. Jill DeFerrin is third. Let's start our series of pit recaps because we did have an awful lot of guys stop under green. We'll start with Jim Murphy on the south end.
17: Felipe Giafone was scored as the leader when he brought his car to the attention of the crew. 7 seconds later, he was on his way back out with a full set of tires, a full tank of fuel. His clutch is getting pretty warm. You could hear the car grab. He almost stalled it twice, but he was doing a foot box with Tusi, and he kept that engine lit. Let's go up the other end of the pits to Adam Alexander. And the leader is on the pit lane. Alex Barron in front of his crew. It's been an incredible ride for the rookie. It's going to be a four-tire stop and fuel at lap 131, the last time they were in at lap 92. So far, so good to stop. They're going to make an adjustment to the rear wing. Alex Barron is away, 13.74 seconds. Now let's go to the north end of the pit lane and Kim Morris.
8: A clean 11-second stop from Robbie Gordon. They took one turn out of the front wing on the Menard Childress machine under the watchful eye of Richard Childress. Buddy Lazier was also in for an 11-second stop. He says his car is real loose.
1: So as we continue, green flag stops with 131 laps complete. Alex Barron has shown us the leader. Now we see, as everyone begins to cycle through, we see Barron begin to drop back in the field as he completes his stop and gets back up to speed. Thomas Schechter has reassumed the point, and Thomas Schechter is the leader once again. It has been 11 laps since his last stop. Jill DeFerrin runs second. Paul Tracy is third. Let's give you a full field rundown with 132 laps now shown complete. Thomas Schechter is your leader. Jill DeFerrin runs second. Paul Tracy is shown in third place. Michael Andretti is fourth. Scott Sharp runs fifth. Felipe Giafone is sixth. Eddie Cheever runs seventh. Helio Castroneves is eighth. Robbie Gordon is ninth. Richie Hearn is tenth. Alex Barron runs in third. Alex Barron runs in 11th place. Buddy Lazier is 12th. 13th place belongs to Jeff Ward. 14th place to Al Unser Jr. Kenny Breck runs in 15th place. Ayrton Dari runs 16th. Ari Leyendyke is 17th. George Mack is 18th. Robbie Buell runs 19th. Laurent Redon is 20th. Billy Boat is 21st. Dario Franchitti runs 22nd. Raul Boisel runs 23rd. Sarah Fisher is 24th. Shige Hattori is 25th. Max Pappas shown in 26th place. Sam Hornish Jr. is 27th. And Donald Davidson, we can now assign finishing positions to a handful of drivers that are in the 28th through the 33rd slot.
0: Okay, Mike, certainly. In 28th place will be Tony Kanaan. 29th, Rick Treadway. 30th, Jimmy Vassar. 31st, Bruno Junqueira. 32nd, Mark Dismore, and 33rd, Greg Ray. And you know, starting on the front row hasn't worked out very well this year. There are a number of years where starting on the front row is not necessarily the place to start. At the moment, we've got Bruno Junqueira, the pole sitter, is out in 31st. Raul Boisel is running, but he's 23rd. The most successful of the front row qualifiers thus far, Robbie Buell, and he's running a distant 19th, two laps behind.
1: Well, we'd like to say welcome to all of you today listening to us in White Sulphur Springs, West Virginia on WSLW AM in San Diego, California, the home of Alex Barron on XTRA AM in Daytona Beach, Florida on WNDB AM in Juneau, Alaska on KINY AM and on WIBC AM here in Indianapolis. And to our shortwave listeners around the world, we'd like to say hello to you, those of you listening to us on the LaSalle Broadcasting Network. Back at the Indianapolis Motor Speedway, Scott Sharp is running in the top five when we left you, but Adam Alexander, that is not the case anymore. It looks like the engine cowling is coming off.
17: Yeah, they pulled off the cover on the engine. Scott Sharp has pulled the steering wheel off his Delphi Chevrolet. He still sits in the machine with his helmet on, but it does not look good for Kelly Racing. We'll see what the exact problem is. The crew working on the machine right now. Such a good day for Scott Sharp after such a rough day a year ago, but unfortunately it looks like all the good run for the Delphi Chevrolet will be all for naught, losing several laps as he sits idle on the pit lane.
1: So disappointment again for Scott as he comes into this race trying to erase the memory of last year, 1 year ago when he was the pole sitter, wound up in the turn one wall before a single lap had been completed. Certainly was running what appeared to be, JR, a smart race, but smart racers can't do anything to overcome an ailing engine.
7: Now, he was in the right position, working his way, holding, biding his time. Everything looked good. Suddenly something goes wrong in the car, and it's into the pits. Now they're pushing it away, heading down toward Gasoline Alley.
1: So Scott Sharp will make his way to the garage area. We'll see if Howdy may be able, or Chuck may be able, to get some more information on the problem there. Let's go back downstairs to Adam Alexander. Adam, you got more
17: information? The official word in Scott Sharp's pit is they have blown the motor. So a great run going for Scott Sharp in the top five all day long. But unfortunately, this month of May will end with disappointment for Tom Kelly, Scott Sharp, and the team.
1: 140 laps now being shown complete. And Thomas Schechter, JP, Johnny Parsons Jr., this guy, 21 years old, and he is really stretching it out. We have seen some incredible moves on the track, and it appears that Thomas Schechter is thinking right now that he can't be touched. He's invincible on the racetrack and can pretty much do whatever he wants. A 3.3-second lead on second place Joe DeFerrin, and he just continues to draw it out.
10: I tell you, he's been thrilling to watch, Mike. I watched him going into turn one underneath George Mack and slid right up underneath somebody's rear wing, lost the grip to the front end, got out in the gray, and somehow saved it. I mean, he's making some very daring moves out there, and Joe DeFerrin is doing real good hanging in, because it's a real problem with traffic. They're getting right through them, though, because there's a lot of parity, a lot of in horsepower down the straightaway. So you're not going to do much passing down the straightaway.
1: Well, even though we have 10 cars that remain on the lead lap, Alex Barron being the final car on the lead lap, he finds himself 28 seconds down to the leader, Thomas Schechter. The 10 cars on the lead lap, Schechter your leader, Gilles DeFerrin runs second, Paul Tracy is third, Michael Andretti is fourth, Felipe Giafone is fifth, Eddie Cheever runs sixth, Elio Castroneves is seventh, Robbie Gordon is eighth, Richie Hearn is ninth, and Alex Barron is 10th. So that's the way they run with 142 laps complete. Green flag is out, and we continue to turn laps at Indianapolis in the 86 500-mile race. Thomas Schechter is beginning to pull away from the field. Schechter last time by, turning a lap at 222.389 miles an hour. Gilles DeFerrin, on the other hand, must contend with lap traffic, and that lap traffic is certainly holding him up. Now DeFerrin finds himself trailing Schechter by 8.6 seconds. We've had 14 lead changes today. It's been an exciting Indianapolis 500-mile race with 145 laps complete. Let's check in with Jim Murphy down downstairs on pit road.
17: Michael Andretti has just gotten past Paul Tracy on the track, and that has raised a few eyebrows down here in pit lane. Why? Because Michael Andretti has reported a vibration in the corner for his car. So normally when that happens, the driver begins to go backwards, and instead Michael Andretti's going the other way. Tell you what, they're confused, but they'll take it. Michael Andretti on the move.
1: So we'll keep our eye on Michael Andretti. Once again, you might remember earlier in the race, he survived what could have been disaster when Bruno Junqueira's engine let go in front of him in turn three. We'll keep our eye out for Michael Andretti as the race continues here at Indianapolis. Back at the Indianapolis Motor Speedway, Michael Andretti, Paul Tracy, and Felipe Giafone. It looks like they're going to go at it pretty well with each other there, Chris Denary.
19: Yes, they are. Thomas Schechter has gone to the pits, but Michael Andretti passes your position there. He has a nice lead there ahead of the lap car, and then Paul Tracy.
1: Well, you got Michael Andretti, then the lap car of Laurent Redon, then you've got the Paul Tracy machine of Felipe Giafone. Let's go downstairs to Adam Alexander. Our leader is in.
17: Thomas Schechter is in his pits. He's got the car up on the jacks. Four tires are on. Fuel is in. He's down on the way, and just over 12 seconds. A great stop for the rookie, Thomas Schechter. The last time he had come onto the pit lane was lap 121. This pit stop comes at lap 150. If you do the math, they've been stopping about every 29 to 31 laps. One more stop for Thomas Schechter, and he may be drinking the milk at Indianapolis.
1: Boy, Thomas Schechter, and Eddie Cheever predicted earlier this year that Schechter would have an opportunity to win this race, the 86 running of the Indianapolis 500. But right now, it is Gilles DeFerrin who is assumed the lead here at the Indianapolis Motor Speedway. Michael Andretti runs second, and Paul Tracy is third with 151 laps complete. We continue under green here at the Indianapolis Motor Speedway. We're back at the Indianapolis Motor Speedway. It's the 86th Indianapolis 500-mile race. Gilles DeFerrin is shown as the leader. Paul Tracy currently shown in second place. Felipe Giafone is third. Eddie Cheever is fourth. Let's go to Jim Murphy for a recap of Michael Andretti. Ready, stop.
17: Michael Andretti came to the attention of the crew two laps ago. In and out, 13.3 seconds. The last time around, he stalled the engine briefly. This time, it was clean.
1: Okay, now let's go to Kim Morris. Kim, you've got a recap of action on the north end.
8: Actually, we're waiting for Richie Hearn to bring his grill to go machine in. I just spoke with Sam Schmidt. He told me there will be no changes on this car. It's been a very quiet run for Richie Hearn today. But if you notice, he's been running in seven, so a good run for him at Indy.
1: Well, we see the Team Green machine of Paul Tracy in and out, the Big Gulp G-Force. Looks like a pretty routine stop as Paul Tracy rejoins the fray. Gilles DeFerrin being shown as the leader with 155 laps complete. Eddie Cheever will now come in. Eddie Cheever, who runs in third place, shown in third, and he is set to come in as well. So the Red Bull Cheever Racing Machine, the 1998 winner of the Indianapolis 500, making his way slowly down pit lane. Pit speed is 60 miles an hour. Jim Murphy, pick him up.
17: Here comes Eddie Cheever into view. He'll move it over to the left side of the pit lane. Hit the marks. Those tapes are really getting worn. A little bit slow getting up on the jacks. They get the fuel rig in. Eddie Cheever was third place when he came into the attention of his crew. Things going well, but not great. That's the best way to put it. It's a little bit slow. 14 seconds and away.
1: Laurent Redon and Michael Andretti go side by side, nearly touch tires. Michael Andretti having to go below the yellow line. Jim Murphy, as he exits the pit lane, let's go to Jerry Baker in one. Baker, did Michael Andretti have to go completely below the yellow line in order to avoid the mishap?
20: Well, he didn't have to go totally below the line, Mike, but it got a little bit scary up here, and that's not the first time we have seen that situation today. Everybody trying to get out, get a position if they can while coming out of the pit, and it's getting a little scary up here, and we'll get more so, I assume, as the afternoon wears on.
1: Well, we're expecting leader Gilles DeFerrin to pit any time. It has been 32 laps since his last stop, and we'll keep our eye out for Gilles DeFerrin. We'd like to say welcome to John Fiedler. John is the Chief Executive Officer of Borg Warner Incorporated, and of course, John, no one wants your trophy any more than Thomas Schechter and all the rest of the guys right now. Felipe Giafone runs out front. We can see the Borg Warner trophy down there right now on display, and it's brilliant in the bright sunshine. Welcome back to Indianapolis, and this is a very special trophy.
3: Thank you very much, Mike, and it sure is exciting here today. Still, anybody in this field could be down there with me winning that trophy in the next few laps.
1: I know you had a big day yesterday at the public drivers meeting where there were thousands of fans on hand, and you presented the baby boards to Roger Penske and Elio Castroneves. That's always a special moment.
3: That was, especially since it was Roger's 11th one that he'd won as an owner, and Helio, of course, is a special guy.
1: You know, when did the baby Borg, when was it first presented?
3: We started the baby Borg in the mid-80s. Of course, the trophy itself goes back to 1936. But we felt that the owners and the drivers should have something to take home for their mantelpiece. And the regular trophy is a little big, as you know.
1: Exactly, as we know. And it's been down there on display at the Yard of Bricks there at the start-finish line. Now, John, you will be in the victory circle making the presentation here in probably about an hour or so.
3: Just in a few more minutes. And like I say, it could be any one of these great racers. Fantastic day. The best racers are here, and it's a fine day.
1: Well, John, we certainly appreciate BorgWarner, the BorgWarner Trophy, one of the legendary trophies in all of sports, but certainly in motorsports. Great to have you here, and we'll look for you down there in Victory Lane.
3: Thank you, Mike, and I'm headed down there right now.
1: Okay, John Fiedler, the CEO of BorgWarner Incorporated, and that baby Borg, I tell you what, that is one coveted trophy by these drivers, and to get your likeness on the BorgWarner Trophy, one of the great dreams. Let's go downstairs to Adam Alexander. Adam.
17: Two of the guys we expected to be front runners today, the drivers for Team Penske. They finished 1-2 a year ago. They just came in and made their next to last stops of the day. Elio Castroneves, 12.1 seconds. Gilles DeFerrin comes in. He makes a stop at 11.7 seconds. One stop to go. Watch Team Penske as we head down the final stretch of the 86th Indianapolis 500. Now let's go to the south end of the pit lane and Jim Murphy.
2: Jim Murphy's here, as is Felipe Giafone. They're over the wall. This will be his next to the last stop as well. He has scored second place right now. He's got the fuel in, or tires on. They're waiting for the rest of the fuel. They wait. There it is. He bubbles up a full load. He's away. 12 seconds.
1: So he is away. A good stop for Felipe Giafone. Alex Baron once again reassumes the lead here at the Indianapolis Motor Speedway. And we are now showing 17 lead changes among 8 different drivers here this afternoon. So it has been very busy indeed. 162 laps complete for our leader. Very quickly to the north end of the pit lane, and Kim Morris.
8: Buddy Lazier is coming in. He's currently running in third position. You know, he was battling a loose condition early on in the race. They seem to have worked that out. He has brought his car down pit road. The Coors Light machine has stopped. They are taking on tires. They are taking on fuel now for Buddy Lazier, and it looks like he will be down and away in a 12-second stop for Buddy Lazier in this Ron Hemelgarn crew.
1: So the 1996 Indy 500 champion, he is in contention to make it two here at the Brickyard. So Buddy Lazier rolls back onto the track on the Hemelgarn racing machine. Now let's go to Adam Alexander.
17: And we're getting set for Alex Baron to make his way to the pit lane. Once again, as it recycles around, he has taken the lead. The rookie at Indianapolis has been so impressive, starting back in the pack, making his way into the top 10, and staying there for the latter part of this race. At lap 163, he will be making his next to last stop of the day.
1: Okay, so we'll keep our eye out for Alex Baron. He has shown as the leader. He last pitted 32 laps earlier. Second place belongs to Thomas Schechter. Third place to Paul Tracy. And we see Felipe Giafone. They're trying to chase each other down in turn number one. Now they head to Kevin Lee in turn two.
12: As they come through two, we see a pass as Paul Tracy gets to the inside of a lap car of Sarah Fisher. They still got a long ways to go before they can catch up with the leaders at this point.
1: So we will keep our eye on the lead pack. Alex Baron, with 164 laps complete, is the leader. Let's go to Chuck Marlowe in the garage area. Chuck.
21: In the garage area with Scott Sharp. He's talking to some other media right now. Let's see if we can pick up the conversation.
22: You know, we just from there, I backed out of it. It looked like it was still running, got back on it, and it just wouldn't pull the way it should, and smoke started coming out.
21: Okay, you had his word. The engine just gave way on him, and he had to park it.
1: So there you go. 164 laps are complete for our leader, Alex Baron. Thomas Schechter runs second. Paul Tracy is third. And it looks like we've got Baron on pit lane. So here comes our leader, Alex Baron. Behind him, Kenny Breck is also making his stop in the Target Chip Ganassi Racing area. Alex Barron is in. Let's go downstairs to Adam Alexander.
17: Alex Barron, what should be making his next to last stop of the day. His last stop came at lap 31. We're currently showing lap 165 on the board. A slight adjustment to the rear wing. Four tires and fuel. They're making sure they get in every ounce of fuel. He's away in 14.4 seconds. Alex Barron is a guy to watch on fuel mileage. With 35 laps remaining in the race, they're a team who may have a chance to try and go the distance.
1: And I agree with you 100%. I believe Alex Barron is one of the drivers that could go the distance with 35 remaining here at the Indianapolis 500. Back at the Indianapolis Motor Speedway, it's the 86 Indianapolis 500. Thomas Scheckter working on about 11-second lead, but now we're watching the battle between Paul Tracy and Felipe Giafone. This is the battle for second place as they cross the yard of bricks. Felipe Giafone goes to the inside of Tracy and one.
20: That's that right front wheel up against the back left wheel, but does not make it stick. So Tracy hangs on to the number two spot through the short chute into turn two.
12: Paul Tracy's never finished better than 20th here before the Indianapolis 500. In his fifth start, he's in second place, and he holds off Felipe Giafone through two.
5: A likable young man, Felipe Giafone, the young Brazilian, trying to get the measure of Paul Tracy. Tracy, stellar return to the Indianapolis Motor Speedway. He leads Giafone into four.
19: He's in that big gulp team green car, 26 green and white. He's got a three-car lead over Giafone.
1: So here comes Paul Tracy across the yard of bricks, completing 170 laps, and the lead is 8.3 seconds for Thomas Scheckter, but only a tenth of a second separating Tracy and Giafone in one.
20: They've already gone by me, Mike. Here they come right here. We looked away for just a moment. They are gone. They're already in the back straightaway for crying out loud. No, here they come.
5: At the midway point of the back straightaway, starting to set up for three. Giafone is right in the tire tracks of Paul Tracy, already in the short chute of the north end.
19: It's just about a car length lead for Paul Tracy as they're down along the white line. Tracy on the outside, Giafone right behind him down the straightaway.
1: So Felipe Giafone trying to pull to the rear wing of Paul Tracy down the front straight across the yard of bricks. Jerry Baker in front of you in wide.
20: And Giafone has made up a little bit of distance. He's probably six or seven car lengths back and closes up even tighter through the short chute. Now about three car lengths back into turn two.
12: There's one lap car in front of the second and third place cars. That's Ari Leyendijk. It's still Paul Tracy holding off Felipe Giafone as they head north.
5: Felipe trying to set him up. He looks low, dives underneath Paul Tracy, heads toward the white line. Giafone makes the pass and makes it stick in turn three.
19: And Giafone now opens up some room about five car lengths ahead of Paul Tracy as he heads out of four.
1: So Paul Tracy gives up the second spot to Felipe Giafone, and just like that, Giafone opens it up to about a 10-car length margin. Felipe Giafone runs second behind Thomas Scheckter. Paul Tracy is third. The 86 500 continues. Mike King and the entire Indianapolis Motor Speedway Radio Network crew back at the 86 running of the Indianapolis 500, and the yellow flag is out for the fourth time of the afternoon. This one for our leader, Thomas Scheckter. Chris Denary, you saw it. What exactly happened to Thomas Scheckter as he was making his way around the track with a comfortable lead?
19: Well, he hit the outside wall, and he hit it hard, just like Sam Hornish did a little bit earlier in the day. The young driver got low and then high quickly as he exited turn four, and he hit the wall a ton, and then he skidded down the front straightaway where he ended up nearly in front of you there, Mike, in the pagoda. And again, he had a comfortable lead. There was nobody in front of him. There was no traffic to speak of, and he simply hit the wall very, very hard here coming out of four.
1: Well, there's no denying the talent that this young man possesses at the wheel of a good race car, and Thomas Scheckter, it looked to be that he just might be on his way to winning the Indianapolis 500 here today, but the car now sits about 200, maybe 300 yards to our north here in the pagoda along the outside wall in the front straight, destroyed. So Thomas Scheckter, the good news is okay. He walks away from this incident, but the Red Bull Cheever Racing Dallara lays crippled in the front straight here at the Indianapolis Motor Speedway. Back at the Indianapolis Motor Speedway, 25 laps remain in the 86th Indianapolis 500-mile race. And we are yellow for the fourth time of today's race for a single car incident involving rookie Thomas Schechter. He had done such a great job in that Red Bull Cheever Racing Infinity Power Dallara, but his day is done. Got high in the groove, exiting four, and made mincemeat to the right side of that race car. Donald Davidson, we've got 11 drivers that are still in contention. They're still on the lead lap, and when we restart on this one, it should be very interesting indeed. A lot of cars on pit lane.
0: Well, we got Felipe Schiaffoni is in the lead right now. In fact, we had several lead changes. Obviously, Thomas Schechter had led for a while there. Well, actually, 166 to 172 since the last round of pit stops. Paul Tracy showed us the leader at lap 173, if you're tracking the leaders. And then Felipe Giafone went to the lead at 174. We're now on lap 176. We believe there are 11 cars on the lead lap. And take a look at Thomas Schechter's car as he comes by you, Mike.
1: Yeah, it's a real mess there on the right side. And as Chris Denary said, he hit it a lick as the car drifted high in turn number four. So it will go back on the hook under yellow at the Indianapolis Motor Speedway. We're showing 100. And we've got a problem in one, Jerry Baker.
18: Somebody has lost a wheel. It came off as it came out of the pits. We think it is Gilles DeFerrin in the number three car. Or second, yeah, it is DeFerrin. He came out of the sixth car. And apparently the wheel was not on tight. It is now sitting, if you will, standing in the entry lane. All the cars have gotten around it, and they're okay.
1: How about that? Boy, this race has taken so many twists and turns. Boy, this thing's going to be nicknamed the pretzel when we're done. This is unbelievable. Let's go downstairs. What? How uncommon is an occurrence like this with the Marlboro Team Penske guys? Downstairs to Adam Alexander.
6: Yeah, they're in complete disbelief down here. We saw these two teams simply put on a show, a clinic, if you will, on Thursday afternoon in the Pit Stop Challenge. The last thing you would think, especially under the yellow late in the race at Indianapolis, is a problem like that for Gilles DeFerrin. But they're going to make their way back down the pit lane, repair the problem, and send him back out. But obviously, a guy who was major league in contention has lost an opportunity here.
1: So Gilles DeFerrin, who was running third, loses the right rear as he comes out after his stop, and he will have to return. Yet another twist in this 86th running of the Indianapolis 500. Back at the Indianapolis Motor Speedway on a beautiful May day. And this is one 500 that's going to be remembered for years to come for the many twists and turns that it has taken. Two times today, our leader has gone out of the race, and the most recent being Thomas Schechter. But also today, we saw Tony Kanaan go out while he was leading. So very interesting indeed. Elio Castroneves being shown as the leader with 178 complete. Alex Barron runs second. Felipe Giafone is third. We had just told you before we went to break that Gilles DeFerrin had lost the left rear on his machine. They had replaced it. He is back in once again. Adam Alexander, is he down there? Adam, are you there?
6: Yeah, he came in. What they did the first time, Mike, is they added that left rear tire. This time they felt like perhaps there was some problem with the tires. They wanted to get a full fresh set. So DeFerrin has come back in the pit lane. They put a little more fuel in the machine. They've got four fresh tires on it. He is down and away. Obviously, major problems down here for Team Penske.
1: We have seen 21 lead changes take place during the 86th running of the 500 among 10 different drivers. Thomas Schechter, Bruno Genchi, Tony Kanaan, Gilles DeFerrin, Felipe Giafone, Scott Sharp, Alan Sir Jr., Alex Barron, Paul Tracy, and now our new leader, Elio Castroneves. Downstairs to Jim Murphy.
9: Felipe Giafone led the parade onto pit lane here a few laps ago, and Giafone took fuel only. Now remember, at the beginning of the day, we were so concerned about tire wear that guys were talking about going short stops because the tires would wear out. Well, they've gone completely the other way. Now Felipe Giafone is going to try to two-stint it to finish this race.
1: Okay, Jim, we'll see how it plays out. Certainly interesting. Well, we told you, and we had an opportunity at the start of today's race to talk to Jim Caviezel before he strapped himself into the Corvette pace car. Well, now he joins us in the booth, and, man, this has been some kind of day. So what's your first 500 like?
11: It's been great. Taking it out and doing the pace car, all I have to do is remember to turn left, and 12 times and I'll be all right.
1: And you did just that.
11: Yep.
1: You did just so apparently Johnny Rutherford was a pretty good teacher.
11: Yes, he was.
1: We talked about it last night. Did you look in that rearview mirror and see those 33 cars in your mirror and think, what the heck am I doing?
11: Yeah, it was like 33 mean old hornets behind you. I know where the killer bees got their sound effects.
1: Hey, your next stop, Jim, from here, when will Madison be opening around the country?
11: October. October, somewhere around the third weekend.
1: I'm curious, will there be a premiere of sorts in Indiana in the Madison area, or will it be just a general release?
11: I know that there'll be a release in Madison.
1: And, of course, Madison, the upcoming movie starring Jim Caviezel, it is about the Miss Madison, the unlimited hydroplane, and, of course, that city that supported that unlimited for so very long. So what's your next stop? What's your next project?
11: That's a good question. I've been looking at them right now, and we'll see what happens. There's about like three of them I'm looking at real hard. But until I sign on, I don't even talk about it.
1: Well, I'm curious. Now that you've experienced the 500 once, are we going to see you back here in years to come?
11: If you'll have me back.
1: We'll let you back.
11: No, oh, that's great.
1: No problem. Now, I can't guarantee you we'll let you drive the pace car every year, but we will certainly welcome you back. So, Jim, hang around with us. Watch the end of the race up here, and this should be pretty neat. We're, I think, going to have us a shootout here, and, well, there's nothing better than a lot of guys going at it for $1.5 million, their face on the BorgWarner Trophy, and a shot at immortality. So hang around. Jim, great job today.
11: Thank you very
1: great
11: much.
1: Great job today. Okay, let's go downstairs to Kim Morris. Kim, what's it? Well, no, first let's go to Howdy Bell back at the Clarion Infield Medical Health Center.
13: We're standing here with Thomas Schechter. I know when we were at the media tour, you were so high for the month of May. You had a wonderful month here. Let's first of all tell everybody how you are physically.
14: I'm fine.
13: Okay. The Infiniti engine today.
14: It was great. It was good. We were powerful the whole way through.
13: What caused your problem out there?
14: I don't know. Mid-corner. I don't want to say that anything broke. When I'm not for certain, but I turned mid-corner, all of a sudden the car just went straight. I had no control of the car whatsoever. So we have to have a look at it. It's really unfortunate. We're in a position to win, but we'll be back for Texas.
13: We'll look forward to seeing you. Good luck the rest of the year, bud.
14: Thank you.
13: Thank you. Now back to you, Mike.
1: Well, it was a heck of a drive by Thomas Schechter today. Absolutely no doubt about that. And the good news is for Red Bull Cheever Racing is the fact that the boss, Eddie Cheever, still has the opportunity to win this race. It would be his second. Very quickly to Kim Morris with an update on Paul Tracy.
8: Paul Tracy brought his 7-Eleven DeLar in for a 10.7 stock, tires and fuels on that. And he says his only concern now is whether Elio Castroneves can go all the way. He's betting he can't.
1: Okay, so Elio Castroneves will lead the field of the green flag with 180 laps complete. Elio Castroneves is your leader. Alex Barron runs second. Felipe Giafone is third. Paul Tracy is fourth. Eddie Cheever runs fifth. Jeff Ward is sixth. Buddy Lazier is seventh. And here they come. Paul Tracy will go side by side, and it looks like Paul Tracy will attempt to make the pass. Elio Castroneves and Felipe Giafone are your leaders. Alex Barron run third. Paul Tracy, Eddie Cheever, Jeff Ward, Buddy Lazier, Michael Andretti, Richie Hearn, and Robbie Gordon. Those cars are all on the lead lap, along with the 11th place car of Gilles DeFerrin. As we watch them move down the back straight towards Mark James, Elio Castroneves, Mark, is still the leader.
15: That's right. He had Dario Franchitti get by him in the 27th car. This is the lap car. Kenny Breck, then the lap car of Al Unser, and then it's Felipe Giafone.
19: Felipe Giafone, as Mark said, has two lap cars in front of him, and right now Castroneves, last year's winner, down the front straightaway.
1: So we're taking a look now at the three car of Elio Castroneves. He's the leader. He's in front of Jerry Baker in one.
20: And the traffic is going to be a problem for those trying to catch him right now. Castroneves shows the way. Giafone runs in the number two spot. They run into the number two turn right now.
12: Castroneves has Dario Franchitti in front of him, about six or seven car lengths, but Elio Castroneves seems to have it going right now.
15: He is already setting up for turn three, and Felipe Giafone still can't clear the traffic of Al Unser Jr., your leader, setting up for turn number four.
19: And the only car in front of Castroneves is that lap car of Dario Franchitti. And Giafone really has some lap cars in front of him, including Al Unser Jr.
1: Elio Castroneves making a bid to become the first back-to-back winner at the Indianapolis Motor Speedway since Al Unser did it back in 70 and 71, as we now begin to count the final laps at the 86th Indianapolis 500. We want to say welcome to all of you listening to the 86500 in Baltimore, Maryland on WJFK AM, in Jackson, Michigan on WKHM AM, in Butte, Montana on KBOW AM, in Fairmont, West Virginia on WMMN AM, and in Albuquerque, New Mexico on KDEF AM. Today's race on the American Forces Radio Network, broadcasting to the United States Armed Forces, serving in over 177 countries and aboard our ships at sea. Elio Castroneves is the leader with 13 laps remaining. Kevin Lee, he's in front of you in two.
12: Elio Castroneves, last year's winner, has the advantage right now. And there are a couple of lap cars between the second place car, Felipe Giafone, Kenny Breck, and Al Unser in the middle of that chase.
15: It's looking like Giafone's going to need some help in the way of some misfortune for Castroneves. Don't want to see that happen. Castroneves is hooked up. He's in the north end. Felipe trying to close in but can't.
19: Castroneves has a lap car behind him in Franchitti, then Al Unser Jr. He's got a lot of room between Giafone.
1: So Elio Castroneves right now, we're wondering, he has completed 30 laps, Jim Murphy, 12 laps to the finish. Can he go the distance?
9: Well, that was the exact question I posed to Marlboro Team Penske, and the answer I got back was a grin, a chuckle, and a very nervous, it's going to be very close. Keep in mind, 8 of those laps have been run under caution. That helps a great deal. They've also had Elio Castroneves lifting the throttle at the end of the straightaway, breathing the engine, giving himself a little bit of an advantage there in the fuel department. Finally, as you mentioned, he's got some room. He doesn't have to run as fast. He's got some lap cars. That will all play to his advantage. Will he make it? Only the next 12 laps will tell.
1: Johnny Parsons Jr., shades of Nazareth with Gilles DeFerrin, and the way they leaned that car up, they just couldn't make it go those final couple of laps.
10: Well, they used two different race strategies, Mike. You know, with a two-car team or more, you can do that. And Castroneves is in the same position that DeFerrin was at that race in Nazareth, and they stretched it but one lap. They had one lap short, and they're going to have to stretch it here. If they stay green, I don't see him making it, but that's part of the drama here.
1: What do you think, JR? Can he make it?
4: That's anybody's guess. Doesn't look like it from the numbers, but you know, they're gambling, and that's sometimes you have to roll the dice.
1: Leaders off of turn number 4, Elio Castroneves. Felipe Giafone runs second. Third place to Paul Tracy. As we take a look now, the 3 machine of Elio Castroneves setting up in front of Jerry Baker in 1.
20: And he still has a nice little lead. He's got a couple of lap cars. Here comes Giafone at that moment, so you can see.

0: Rangers is now working on a considerable lead, and as they have mentioned, it is getting bigger by the moment. 3.34 seconds over Felipe Giafone, 3.62 seconds over Paul Tracy, the leaders in two.
1: And as they head down to the north end now, it's still Elio Castroneves comfortably in front by more than 3 seconds.
2: Yeah, stretching it out about a quarter length of the straightaway now. Brett comes through first, then it's Castroneves, then it's Frank Keeney, then Hunter, then Giafone.
3: There is so much space. It's Castroneves is just buffered by Brack and Franchitti. And then Giafone has a lot of work to do to get around Unser.
0: This time by Elio Castroneves, completing 192 laps. That time, 219.943 miles an hour. He's in one.
4: Give me an idea. As Giafone enters turn one, it is Castroneves going out of turn two. Mike, that's how much room there is for him to play with. Right now, he's already on the back straightaway.
1: And before he can even think about catching up to Castroneves, Felipe Giafone still has two lap cars to deal with. He's trying to get by Little Al right now.
2: Brack's starting to pull out a little bit. Castroneves, as Jim Murphy reported for the pit, starting to pull out of it a little bit. Again, still no benefit to Giafone in terms of being able to get around Al Unser Jr.
0: Oh, he picked up Elio Castroneves on the front straight, crossing the yard of Briggs. He is seven laps away from making it two in a row, Jerry Baker.
4: Keep in mind that those lap cars are not playing a part at all, because right now Giafone can't even catch the lap cars. That's how strong Castroneves is. He exits turn two.
1: And both of the lap cars seem to be going about the same pace as the leader, Elio Castroneves. Dario Franchitti, who is back in the pack, is right behind Castroneves going into three.
2: Yeah, right in his tire tracks as they pass in front of us. Then it's about a quarter of a turn back to Al Unser Jr. and then Felipe Giafone.
3: Castroneves in that number three red and white Marlboro car is quickly down the front straightaway, and Giafone still lagging behind.
0: Marlboro team Penske, Elio Castroneves' crew dominated the pit stop competition a couple of days ago, and right now Elio is well on his way. He is six laps away, Kevin Lee, from making it two straight here at the Speedway in front of you.
1: But actually, his lead is getting a little bit shorter. It's less than 2 seconds right now, and lap traffic shouldn't be a problem for Castroneves because Breck is well out in front.
2: Kenny Breck passes in front of us, as you said, and then they're starting to bunch up a little bit. Castroneves, Franchitti, then Unser, and then Giafone. They're starting to close the gap.
3: They are starting to close the gap. In fact, Brack has run away from Castroneves as Giafone looking to pass Unser.
0: So we will look for Felipe Giafone. As Felipe Giafone moves to the rear wing of Al Unser Jr., they'll go side by side in turn number one. Giafone makes the pass.
4: He does indeed. Franchitti moved over to the left side, gave him some racing room, and that's the way they'll line up going into number two.
1: Castroneves has Franchitti right behind him, and that's the only car between the first and second place cars. Giafone is within range.
2: Giafone is more than within range now. He starts to close, and we see Franchitti go up high on Castroneves. Giafone starting to close the gap in the north end.
3: Castroneves is not moving as quick as he was, and Giafone has him in his sights. In between is Franchitti.
0: This was a 3.5-second lead just a couple of laps ago. Now, let's take a look at the differential. It is now down to 43 hundredths of a second in one.
4: Now, there's the pass made by Giafone's going to stay in line, and he'll still pull up to about three or four car lengths behind Castroneves.
1: Giafone looks down to the inside. He won't get him in turn two. Castroneves now has to deal with a lap car in front of him as they head down to the north side.
2: Fans on their feet as it's going underneath. Giafone starts to go underneath along with Castroneves underneath. Franchitti has to back out of it. Franchitti still leading the way. Here comes Paul Tracy outside of Giafone.
3: Paul Tracy on the outside is past Giafone. He's in second now. He's got some room. He's trying to make the pass.
0: Paul Tracy with an incredible pass on Felipe Giafone in turn number four. Now he'll try to chase down Elio Castroneves in one.
4: And right now, Tracy is on a flat run. He got to run his teammate Brad Keeney with ease. Giafone will go around him also. They're set up into turn two right now.
1: The top three cars are running 1, 2, 3. No lap traffic involved. And it's Elio Castroneves out in front of Paul Tracy.
2: Castroneves trying to get the job done, trying to hold off this charge from Paul Tracy. Has a three-car length advantage as they enter the short chute in the north end.
3: Castroneves trying to hold off Tracy. Tracy hasn't been here since 1995. He chases down Castroneves on the straightaway.
0: As they approach the yard of bricks, less than three car lengths separate first and second place. Elio Castroneves, Paul Tracy will go to the high side and wide.
4: How much fuel does he have? We're going to find out. Castroneves, then Tracy, as fast as you can see it. That's the way they hit.
1: to 2.5 car lengths. Elio Castroneves looking for two in a row. Paul Tracy has him in his sights.
2: All the qualifying struggles for Team Green, but boy, Paul Tracy looking good right now. A crash back in two as Tracy tries to make the pass.
1: Problem
2: he makes the pass in the north. Then he hit North Princeton area. Action is on the speedway.
3: And Paul Tracy has made the pass. He's gotten around Castroneves. Mikey, heads your way.
0: Paul Tracy will take the yellow flag. It looks like he will win the Indianapolis 500 as the yellow and white are displayed. Paul Tracy made the pass on the north end, and let's wait and see. According to race control, the pass will not stick. Paul Tracy will move back to second place. Elio Castroneves will be shown as the leader, we believe. We'll check on this. The pass was made on the north end of the racetrack as yellow waved on the course. So we'll have to wait and see how this will stand right now. Donald Davidson, we are seeing the yellow and white flag displayed together. The field is being shown the flag. Where do we stand with this?
5: My guess would be in NASCAR, you race to the flag. We don't do that here. You revert to the previous lap, I believe. Yep. And so that'll put Elio Castroneves would be the leader. In fact, they've now waved him around into the lead with Paul Tracy in second.
0: So Chris Denari, you saw a great pass up there, and it looked like Paul Tracy was going to finally get the brass ring here at the Speedway as we see the Canadian flag just now being thrown over the rail. We see the white and yellow flag waving together as Paul Tracy comes to the line. We've got Felipe Giafone. We see Sam Hornish Jr. Chris Denari, they're in front of you.
3: Yeah, here comes Elio Castroneves. He's got the lap car of Franchitti. Yeah. They're coming your way to the pagoda.
0: So the twin checkers will wave along with the yellow. The 86th Indianapolis 500-mile race belongs to Elio Castroneves. Two in a row for Elio at the Speedway on a beautiful May day. Let's go to Adam Alexander.
1: Roger Penske celebrating for the 12th time in Indianapolis. You've done it again. Congratulations.
6: Well, it was a crazy finish there. You know, Jill, we lost a wheel, but we in there all day long. I mean, what a great run. I mean, I can't believe it, quite honestly.
1: Were you holding your breath on the fuel at the end?
6: I was holding my breath for sure.
1: Roger Penske for the 12th time wins at Indianapolis, and Elio Castroneves now wins back-to-back at the greatest spectacle in racing.
0: Boy, what a way to complete this day. And we said we were going to call this one the Pretzel JR, and this is just one last twist.
7: The other one has it right.
0: Before this one ended.
7: That's
0: and
7: for sure.
0: We're looking at timing and scoring, and they show Paul Tracy as the first to complete 200 laps. Of course, he remained in front. The transponder showed the lap being completed. However, it is going to go to Elio Castroneves. As Donald mentioned, the scoring reverts back to the last completed lap, and Elio Castroneves held the lead at that point, and because of that, when the yellow came out on the track, Elio Castroneves maintained the lead. Let's very quickly go to Kim Morris. Kim.
8: There is an air of disbelief here in the Team Green pit. They believe they won this race. There's some communication between John Anderson and Barry Green. They want to see what the final word is, but they really thought they won this race.
0: Well, we're looking forward to hearing from somebody. Kim, if you can grab Barry Green, I would love to hear what he has to say. We're being told that he is on his way to protest this final standing, but apparently Elio Castroneves has won his second straight Indianapolis 500-mile race. The crew is on the wall, and you know what's coming next, folks. He's going to stop it at the yard of bricks right on the start-finish line. Elio Castroneves being joined now by the Marlboro Team Penske crew. They dominated the pit stop competition a couple of days ago. He climbed the fence then. He's going to do it now. Let's go to Kim Morris.
8: Standing by with Barry Green. It really looked like you had that one won.
9: I'm still not so sure we didn't have it won. We, as far as we're concerned, we clearly passed him before the yellow, so we'll have to see. I mean, we're just going on what Paul says. Dario, his co-driver right behind him, saw the same thing.
8: Barry Green.
0: And we, as we of course, hear the disappointment in Barry Green's voice. We see the exultation down there, Donald Davidson, when it comes to the celebration going on with the Marlboro Team Penske crew of Helio Castroneves. They even got the captain to climb the fence this time.
5: Oh, I didn't see that. But
0: yes, indeed. Roger Penske was on the fence here on the far left side, almost right underneath the flag stand.
5: Well, it was interesting to see that all the people were lined up along the pit wall on this side of the track, ready to run out. And then also there was a bunch of yellow shirts, the security people here. There must be about 14 or 15 that all ran to that area in anticipation that this would happen, and the people from the stands were running down there as well. But it's a great moment when this happens. A great piece of trivia just went away. We do still have Troy Ruttman as the youngest winner ever, because Thomas Schachter did have his problem along the way. But one of the great trivia questions, when was the last time somebody won the Indianapolis 500 2 years in a row? It used to be 31 years, and now that Al Unser record has gone by the wayside.
0: What a mob scene down on the track at the start-finish line at the Yard of Bricks, where Helio Castroneves parked the Marlboro Team Penske Dallara. Chevrolet is back in victory lane here at the Indianapolis Motor Speedway. Jack Arud has our winner, Helio Castroneves.
7: Sorry.
10: We shared those tears of joy on the fence. Can you describe your feeling?
7: That guy.
10: Oh, Roger Penske.
7: I got you.
11: We did it again. We did it again, man.
7: What a job, huh?
11: Fuck you, man. You awesome. You awesome. Oh, unbelievable.
10: This may be the most unusual victory lane that has ever been held at the Indianapolis Motor Speedway. It is a movement now for the Borg Warner Trophy.
11: There you go. Your mom.
10: And Helio's mother comes. There's not much to be said. Just listen. His sister, Katya. All right, we've got to ask you. We've got to ask you. Those last couple of laps, all we kept hearing was make mileage, make mileage. Well, what was going through your mind?
11: I tell you what, I didn't know. I was like, this is not the same as last year. Last year was hard because I have also back Mars in front of me. And all of a sudden now I had in front of me a much more of a challenge. And I didn't know if I lift off, if I keep going. Well, guys, I did it. I did it again.
10: How is that milk going to taste this year, Helio Castroneves?
11: He's going to taste it twice better. Oh, my goodness. Good job, man. I have to thank this Marlboro Team Penske, Cindric and Andy Bourne and everyone, Rick Ryan. I mean, those guys are unbelievable. And obviously, Indianapolis. Guys, this is unbelievable. You guys, amazing. I love you. Woo! Oh, my goodness. I have no words, man. I don't know what to say anymore. I mean, you know, Jesus, it's just a dream come true. And every time I'm thinking about
10: it. Well, let's get Helio Castroneves over for the ceremonial taste of milk, and we'll go to.
0: So our congratulations to Helio Castroneves. It appears that there will be a protest by Barry Green and Team Green. But however, as it stands right now, Helio Castroneves is the winner of the 86th Indianapolis 500-mile race. Paul Tracy shown finishing second. Felipe Giafone is third. Alex Barron, the rookie, with an outstanding fourth-place finish. Let's go to Adam Alexander, who has Alex Barron standing by.
12: Yeah, an incredible day for Alex Barron. Like Helio Castroneves, they played the fuel mileage game at the end. Alex, a fourth-place finish at Indianapolis. How do you feel?
13: Yeah, it's an awesome feeling. You know, the track really came to us on our setup, and pit strategy played with us a little bit there at the end. It helped us, but we had actually a sensor problem with mapping or something, and the car was really fluctuating before the restart, and then we had the restart, and I started to really back up. I just didn't have any power, and then we changed the map a little bit and started getting wound up, and I don't know, the harmonics just kind of kicked in, and we started to get some of the speed back, but just not quite enough.
12: You started 26th, you come to 4th. Are you surprised at all at how well you were able to run in your first Indy 500?
13: No, to be honest, I was pretty spectacle about everything that goes on during the race. But when you got a good car like we had, you know, I really enjoyed it. I mean, I'd love to do that again.
12: Alex Baron made his IRL debut a year ago at the Gateway International Raceway in St. Louis. His debut at Indianapolis, a successful one. He finishes fourth.
0: Okay, now let's get you back to what precipitated this strange finish. And we were racing on lap 198 complete. We were working on lap 199 when this incident occurred. And let's go back to Kevin Lee in turn two. Kevin, there were two cars involved. Tell us who was involved and what can you see from where you are right now?
1: Laurent Redon and Buddy Lazier. And the crash was actually about a half a lap behind the leaders. That's why you still had the battle for the lead up front. They hit the outside of turn two and actually didn't come to rest until nearly midway through the straightaway. Our vision has been blocked the entire time by the safety trucks. We can see the MyJack car, the 34 car of Redon, up on the tow truck right now, has still have not seen the Buddy Lazier car and have no information as to whether they immediately got out or not. We couldn't see what was going on at that point.
0: Okay, so that's the word, and we're hoping for the best for both Buddy Lazier and Laurent Redon. This is kind of reminiscent, Donald, of what we saw at the end of the 1996 race, except that incident occurred just as the checkered flag was falling on Buddy Lazier, the incident down off of turn four.
5: That's right. That was Alejandro Zampedri, Roberto Guerrero, and Eliseo Salazar coming down. But you're absolutely right. It's rather similar, I suppose, to 1989 with Emerson Fittipaldi and Al Unser Jr. Bumping wheels on the next to last lap. But in that case, though, there wasn't a situation where we had an accident going on another part of the course and then a change for the lead. I mean, you know, this happens in midget and sprint car racing all the time, but then they slow everybody down and then wave the person, you know, back into the front. So we've got another situation like in 1995 when Scott Goody was actually the first person to complete 200 laps, right, but he didn't win.
0: Okay, let's go downstairs to Murph. You've got Paul Tracy?
14: I've got Paul Tracy here. Paul, the question I have to ask you, who won the Indianapolis 500?
15: Well, I think it's me that won. I mean, I know I was ahead of him going into three. I passed him around the outside. He blocked me. I was coming on him. He blocked me. I went to the outside, passed him around the outside, and then the yellow came out. And, you know, we have a protest in. We'll just have to wait and see what happens. But I really got to thank my team, everybody at Team Cool Green. I got to thank 7-Eleven, Big Gulp, for their support of the program, Firestone, Klein Tools. It'll be a big letdown if we don't get this, but we'll just have to see what happens.
14: What was going through your mind when you saw the yellow light?
15: I didn't see it until after I was ahead of them. So as far as I'm concerned, I was ahead. But, you know, we're going to go and look at the tapes, see when the yellow came out. But right now, in my mind, I was a winner because I was ahead of them.
14: Either way, it was a heck of a run, Paul Tracy.
0: Well, it's going to take a while to sort all this out, but it does appear right now that the protest will not be upheld, and Paul Tracy will wind up second here at the Indianapolis Motor Speedway on this beautiful May 26th afternoon. Elio Castroneves, it does appear, will be the winner. We pause 10 seconds for station identification. So we continue to wrap up what has been a unique Indianapolis 500-mile race with several incidents involving leaders throughout this race and then a crash on lap 199. The question is, did the crash occur before the pass occurred? Will that be the question? If, in fact, the pass took place before the crash, will Tracy have an opportunity to have his protest upheld?
16: Well, that's the part they're going to have to look at. The crash was in two. It would be my way of thinking that if the crash happened in the short chute or in turn two, the light would have come on simultaneously. I mean, it would have to. They would call yellow, yellow, yellow, and it would go yellow. So if he didn't pass him till he got to three, then it goes back to the lap previous in scoring, which puts Castroneves in the lead and Tracy in second. So that's going to be the call. They'll have to see how it turns out.
0: Well, either way, Felipe Giafone is going to be credited with a third-place finish. And Kim Morris, Felipe's got to be happy with that.
8: Felipe Giafone, this looked like it could be your win while they try to figure out what happened. What did you see out there?
17: I know Franquito was in the middle of everybody there. I don't know. He was trying to help Tracy out. And it was a shame. I mean, I had a winner car, you know, and I'm happy for the team. You know, we still finished third, but we really had a car to win this race. And I mean, I was just a little mad that Franchitti was in the middle, you know, just trying to help Tracy. And just about to pass Castro Neves, but Franchitti was in the middle, you know.
8: Was Dario blocking?
17: I mean, he wasn't blocking, but he was just trying to hold Castro Neves, and then at that point, I had nowhere to go. They were too wide. I had to lift, you know, and then my car pushed in turn three, and Tracy passed me in the outside. So I'm really a little bit disappointed for that.
8: They're crediting him with third place, Felipe Giafone.
0: Eddie Cheever will be credited with a fifth place finish here at the Indianapolis Motor Speedway. Adam Alexander standing by with the 98 500 champion.
12: It's the sixth time he's been in the top 10 in Indianapolis. Eddie, fifth today. Can you talk about your run?
18: By far and away the most disappointing 500 I've ever had. Car ran very well. I got at that first pit stop when there was a yellow, I got all out of sync and I had to keep passing the same cars over and over again. So I spent most of my time coming up through the field. The Nissan Infiniti engines ran impeccably. It was great to see Thomas up there leading the race as well as he was. I haven't spoken yet, so I do not know what happened to him. I seem to have one problem at the track the last two races. It's always Al Jr. I get behind him and he's a lap back and I keep losing position after position as if he doesn't want me to go by. I have no idea why.
12: A solid top tie finish, but not exactly what Eddie Cheever wanted this afternoon in his 13th start at Indianapolis.
0: Well, unofficially, Elio Castroneves is the winner of the 86-500. Paul Tracy second. Felipe Giafone was third. Alex Barron fourth. Eddie Cheever fifth. Richie Hearn sixth. Michael Andretti seventh. Robbie Gordon eighth. Jeff Ward credited with ninth. Jill DeFerrin tenth. Kenny Breck 11th. Alan Sir Jr. 12th. Ayrton Dari 13th. Ari Lyondyke 14th. Buddy Lazier 15th. Robbie Buell 16th. George Mack 17th. Billy Boat 18th, Dario Franchitti 19th, and Shige Hattori 20th, Raul Boisel 21st, Laurent Redon 22nd, Max Pappas 23rd, Sarah Fisher 24th, Sam Hornish Jr. 25th. These cars did not finish the race. Thomas Schechter in 26th place, Scott Sharp in 27th place, Tony Kanaan in 28th place, Rick Treadway in 29th place, Jimmy Vassar wound up 30th, Bruno Junqueira 31st, Mark Dismore 32nd, Greg Ray 33rd. The finishing order at the 86-500.
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19: 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To be successful, you have to travel in the right circles. At Firestone, we can't think of any better circles than the super speedways and oval tracks of the Indy Racing League. For more than 9 decades, Firestone tires have given drivers the traction, durability, and consistency needed for race day success. That's a major reason why Firestone, America's tire since 1900, is now the official tire of the Indy Racing League.
0: Mike King and the entire Indianapolis Motor Speedway Radio Network crew back at the Brickyard. The 86th Indianapolis 500 is over. Elio Castroneves, at least unofficially, is the winner. A protest has been lodged by Team Green. They are stating that the pass was made before the yellow light came out. We are happy to report that apparently Buddy Lazier and Laurent Redon, the two drivers involved in the lap 199 incident, are okay. Well, you've seen a lot of racing here, Chris Economaki, and today you saw another classic. I said we were going to have to nickname this one the pretzel because of all the twists and turns. Your take on the 86-500.
22: Well, it was an incredible day of racing before a huge crowd. And the first time we saw it, we don't know whether we had 9 or 10 different leaders. In two occasions, leaders hit the wall all by themselves and knocked themselves out of the race. The finish was separated by 3/100ths of a second. I would call this race the year of the rookie, who Kanaan and Scheckter did so well. It may be Roger Penske's 12th victory as a car owner. However, there's a bit of embarrassment there when the wheel falls off of the car champion's car. So one pit crew is going to get all kinds of accolades, and the other one, I'm sure, is in for a serious talking to. Robbie Gordon has already left the grounds for Charlotte, North Carolina, in his stock car racing tonight. Castro Nevis was gambling incredibly dangerously towards the end of the race. He made one fewer pit stop than all the others. But I think the significance of this race today will be what Donald Trump saw in the size of the crowd. Mr. Trump is a guest here today, and he's involved with a company that's thinking about building a racetrack at the Meadowlands near New York City. And I feel certain that when business begins on Tuesday, Mr. Trump will be on the phone saying, hey, wake up, guys. We want one of these.
0: Chris Economaki, the editor and publisher of National Speed Sport News and the dean of American Motorsports Journalists, as always, a great pleasure to have you in our broadcast booth, and we look forward to seeing you again in August for the Brickyard 400 and again next May for the 87th Indianapolis 500-mile race. Well, now let's go out to the corners and take a deep breath, and we'll start with Jerry Baker. Bake, what do you think of this one?
2: Well, you know, I've just listened to Chris there. He was right. It was a terrific race to watch, but a very difficult race to broadcast, Mike, because in past races over the years that I've been involved, you kind of get into a rhythm. You get the feeling like things are going in a symmetrical form. This thing never did take a rhythm to it today. Very difficult to stay on top of what was going on, and about the time you got it figured out, somebody was in the wall. But a terrific winner, an exuberant winner, and a great team and a terrific crowd and a great day. I guess that's all you can ask for.
0: That really is all you can ask for, Bake. Thanks so much for another great job, and we look forward to hearing your call again very, very soon. May will be here before you know it. Let's go to turn two and Kevin Lee.
1: We appear to be on our way to one of the classic finishes in the Indianapolis 500, but the turn two incident heading into the last lap stopped that short, but it still was a terrific day, with most of the passing coming in pit stop exchanges. But I guess one way to look at this is it won't be very hard for the engravers and for those that update the BorgWarner Trophy to get it updated and set for next year with the exact same image coming in again next year.
0: Kevin, you're exactly right. All they're going to have to do is recast the mold that they used this year, which Elio says looks like he was driving 200 miles an hour without his helmet on. Let's go to turn three. Mark James, another great call. And by golly, the month of May, it seems like it ends far too quickly.
3: And what a miserable month of May it was up until this point. Boy, Mother Nature provided us with a fabulous showcase in terms of Indiana weather in which to get this 86th running in. Congratulations to Elio Castro Neves for again taking his place in motorsports history. And again, Mike, as folks are well aware, it's our 50th anniversary, and we hope to make the next 50 years even better. We all hope we're a part of it. We thank the listeners for their loyalty and trust that they'll stay tuned for the greatest spectacle in racing. A great race day, Mike. Thank you.
0: Mark, thanks so much. Look forward to working with you just a couple of weeks from now at Texas Motor Speedway for the Boomtown. Is it the Boomtown 500, John Royer? I believe that's right, the Boomtown 500. I'll check on that to make sure. Now let's move to turn four, Chris Denary. And Chris, well, I tell you, we had a lot of fun with this one today, but sure would have been nice to stay green for those final two laps, wouldn't it?
4: You're right, Mike, and I echo what Bake said. You know, it's only my second race here in turn four, and it was a difficult race to call at times, and a lot of hopes and dreams vanished today for some leaders. Two leaders crashed, Tony Kanaan and Thomas Scheckter. Sam Hornish crashed here, so his hopes and dreams were out, and Paul Tracy didn't crash, but he made a pass in turn four that didn't count. And you know what? As someone who specializes in sponsorships on a daily basis, Mike, isn't it amazing what happened to Team Penske today? A year ago, they came to Indianapolis, and they could not have their major sponsor, Marlboro, on the side. Last year, it was blank. This year, Roger Penske decided Team Penske deserved and needed to be in the IRL. And what happens? Team Penske wins, and Marlboro has its place as a champion.
0: And Elio is climbing the fence yet again. It's well, it might become a fixture here, as Elio Castro Neves is 2-for-2, Donald Davidson, at the Indianapolis Motor Speedway. Has that ever happened before?
5: No, that has never happened. Ray Haroon had a perfect record by starting in the race once and winning and then retiring.
6: Juan Pablo Montoya also has a perfect record where he ran in the race once and won and hasn't been back. But everybody else that won in their first attempt, and there were several of those, they didn't back it up with a win. So Castro Neves is the first person ever to drive in two Indianapolis 500s and win them both.
7: And Roger Penske has another one.
6: A 12th win. That's just unbelievable because Lou Moore had the record of five for so long. And I remember wondering, well, you know, all the records you think will never be broken. I mean, when I was growing up, Cliff Brazier and Chet Miller had 16 starts. That was the record. Now the record's A.J. Foyt with 35. So all the records that you think will ever be broken often are. Lou Moore with the five wins, as I say, and then I remember Roger Penske catching that, surpassing it, doubling it, and he's still not done.
7: Donald, it is always a pleasure. Looking forward to next May.
6: Well, this was... we finally had a nice day. This is the best weather I think we've had for a 500 in many, many years.
7: Many years.
6: And it's just one of those you leave here after qualifications and after the race saying, what if? And I'd like to have run those last two laps under green and seen what happened.
7: That would have been nice. Donald, as always, a great pleasure.
6: Thank you,
7: Johnny
6: Mike.
7: Parsons, Jr., we head to Texas Motor Speedway here in a matter of a week and a half, 2 weeks, to run the sixth race on the 2002 schedule. But going to be tough for some guys to leave this one behind.
9: But you know that track at Texas, Mike, always shows us a good race, good hard close passing, and the high bank track, the high speeds, it does not disappoint like today. This crowd was on their feet most of the day, and a lot of people are still here in their seats. We're being entertained down here in front of the pagoda. The accolades are going to the winner and the team, and they certainly deserve it. Our congratulations to them. But, man, what excitement. A little bit of controversy at the end, but we saw on the replay the yellow light definitely was out before Paul Tracy got by him. Had they not had that crash, he would definitely won it.
7: I think you're exactly right. JP, thanks so much. Looking forward to working with you all season long on the Indy Racing League trail. JR, you've got somebody nipping at your heels to join that three-timer club down there. Elio Castroneves, two for two, and who knows? He's 27 years old. He's got a few more left in him.
3: Certainly well deserved. It was a race today of many moods. You know, the old saying, no matter how much things change, they always stay the same, prevailed. We saw a lot of interesting racing, a disappointment, heartbreak for Thomas Schechter, who was leading the thing convincingly. And now we see Roger Penske with his 12th victory and Elio in there, two in a row. The first two he's ever run. So it's an incredible part of the history book, and I think all of the competitors today are to be commended. It was a good race, a lot of disappointment, and a lot of glee, so that's the way it goes, and we look forward to always coming back here every year and seeing what it has to offer.
7: JR, thanks so much. We look forward to seeing you throughout the year along the Indy Racing League trail, and you'll be back in the pace car.
3: Yes, I will.
7: Yeah. We'll see you there. Behind the wheel, that's where you look best.
3: All right, Mike, thank you.
7: Okay, Johnny Rutherford, thanks so much. Well, it has been an interesting day, folks. Once again, here is your unofficial lineup. Once the protest is heard, it will be made official. Elio Castroneves, the winner. Paul Tracy, second. Felipe Giafone is third. Alex Barron, fourth. Eddie Cheever is fifth. Richie Hearn is sixth. Michael Andretti is seventh. Robbie Gordon is eighth. Jeff Ward is ninth. And Gilles DeFerrin is tenth. Kenny Breck, 11th. Allenser Jr., 12th. Ayrton Tendari, 13th. Ari Lyondike, 14th. Buddy Lazier, 15th. Robbie Buell, 16th. George Mack was 17th. Billy Boat was 18th. Mario Franchitti was 19th, and Shige Hattori was 20th. Raul Boisel came home 21st. Laurent Redon was 22nd. Max Pappas, 23rd. Sarah Fisher, 24th. Sam Hornish Jr., 25th. Thomas Schechter gets credited for 26th, but boy, did he have a great day. Scott Sharp was 27th. Tony Kanaan was 28th. He also had a great car today. Rick Treadway was 29th. Jimmy Vassar was 30th. Bruno Ginchera, 31st. Mark Dismore, 32nd. Greg Ray wound up 33rd. Nine different leaders today. Schechter, Ginchera, Kanaan, DeFerrin, Giafone, Sharp, Barron, Tracy, and Castroneves. 21 times the lead changed hands during the 86th running of the Indianapolis 500-mile race. And for the first time since February of 2001, a driver other than Sam Hornish Jr. will lead the Indy Racing League points. Elio Castroneves, by virtue of his win, takes a 26-point lead into the Boomtown 500 at Texas Motor Speedway. 1 week, make it 2 weeks from yesterday, 13 days from now. He will own a 26-point lead over Gil DeFerrin. His teammate, Sam Hornish Jr., drops to third. Felipe Giafone is fourth, and Scott Sharp is fifth. Live coverage of the 86th running of the Indy 500 has been brought to you in part by Firestone, America's tire since 1900. 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Our pit producer was Brian Livingston. Turn announcers today, Jerry Baker, Kevin Lee, Mark James, and Chris Denary. The turn spotters, Ramona Baker, Steve Immel, Tom Stamper, and Tom Savage. Our pit reporters today, Kim Morris, Jim Murphy, and Adam Alexander, all three doing a great job. Pit spotters, Patrick Steven, Tara Sillert, and Mitch Smith. Covering the garage today, Chuck Marlowe, as always, a super job, and reporting from the medical center was Howdy Bell. Commentary by Chris Economaki of National Speed Sport News. Our driver analyst today, Johnny Rutherford and Johnny Parsons Jr. The historian is Donald Davidson. Our producer is John Royer. Join us on Saturday, June the 8th, from Texas Motor Speedway for live coverage of the Boomtown 500. And so we close the book on yet another Indianapolis 500-mile race. This has been a special month of May for all of us associated with the Indianapolis Motor Speedway Radio Network. Special because even in our 50th year of producing the worldwide network broadcast of this great event, we continue to be thrilled by the dawning of another race day in the month of May. The fans, the drivers, the cars, the many traditions that make the Indianapolis Motor Speedway and this 500-mile race so very special. It is indeed a privilege for all of us to be a small part of the event that is the Indy 500, and we look forward to the month of May 2003 when we'll meet here again to be awed once more. For Sid Collins, Paul Page, Lou Palmer, and Bob Jenkins, this is Mike King bidding you good morning, good afternoon, and good evening wherever you might be. And congratulations to Marlboro Team Penske and Elio Castro Neves, the winner of the 86th Indianapolis 500-mile race. Coverage of the Indianapolis 500 is a copyrighted program of the Indianapolis Motor Speedway Radio Network.

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1: This is Kings of Speed, glimpses of the Indianapolis 500, past and present. I'm Paul Page. The 1974 Indianapolis 500 developed as a fight between two Texans, A.J. Foyt and Johnny Rutherford. A.J. Foyt displayed his famous Texas temper in front of Lou Palmer during a pit stop.
2: He's pointing to that front tire assembly and the right front, indication that he did want it, and he's really furious. Steaming in the cockpit as Rutherford already has made his pit stop and pulls out around him. Foyt is not a happy man. He wants new right front rubber, and he wants it now. They're finally getting an impact wrench on it, and it is off. The new tire is on. That is yet another pit stop made. Jan Opperman going by at the moment. Foyt finally has the tire that he wants, and they're pushing him away, but Johnny Rutherford is up in front as Foyt now rejoins the field under a slow Pacer light yellow situation.
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8: Here comes James Hinchcliffe. He'll move to the inside of Briscoe. He'll be the leader of lap number one as he leads by a nose at the yard.
9: The best lined-up start that we've ever seen. But you know what? The best thing, Mike, no incident. They've all made it to the first
10: Dario
9: lap.
10: Dario Franchitti was coming in. He got tagged from behind by E.J. Viso.
11: James for the lead on the exit of pit lane. It was James Hinchcliffe and the GoDaddy crew with a lightning quick stop.
8: They fan out, coming to the green flag. It looks like Marco Andretti will hook up. He'll go to the extreme inside trying to get past Ryan Briscoe.
12: We saw the green flag on that restart. That was disjointed at best as the leader went from first to third.
8: Here comes Marco Andretti to the inside. He'll make the slingshot move, Jake Query, around Briscoe, and Marco is out in front.
13: It is 92 degrees. We've officially tied the track record for the hottest day for the Indianapolis.
10: Remarkable job by the number 50 target team after contact on pit lane went all the way to the back, but Franchitti, I think, had worked his way back up into the top 10 already.
14: And, oh, we've got a crash in the south end. In between turns one and two, Will Power's involved.
12: The 50 machine of Dario Franchitti goes to the bottom side of Takuma Sato, and he will make the pass at the entrance to turn three.
14: No team orders here, huh? Scott Dixon now goes back up front.
8: Now moving to the inside, Tony Kanaan has gone to second. Here comes Ryan Briscoe. Kanaan will go for the lead and one. He's got
15: now
8: it.
15: He's trying to hold off Dario Franchitti, and now Franchitti makes the pass.
8: They're side by side across the yard of brakes, get the lead to the 11 car of Tony Kanaan.
14: So now we got a crash, and you're not going to believe who it is. Marco and ready.
16: It is Takuma Sato, about a 10-car length disadvantage now. He's in second. He is behind the leader, Dario Franchitti.
8: The white flag is out. Takuma Sato, the Ray Hall Letterman Lanigan driver, now pulling up on the leader, Dario Franchitti. Will he make the move? No, he'll crash in turn number one.
14: Dario Franchitti got through that, and Takuma Sato did not.
7: And now, it's time to go racing once again at the world's greatest race course.

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1: Coming on the heels of the record-setting 2012 Indianapolis 500, a race that saw 34 lead changes among 10 different drivers on a blistering hot day, we return to the corner of 16th and Georgetown in Speedway, Indiana, wondering what 200 laps of racing will bring today. Storylines are plentiful. The weather is cooler than a year ago by some 30 degrees. Rain could be a factor. A local hero gets sent to start on pole. A 21-year-old rookie will go off in the middle of row one. And both Elio Castroneves and Dario Franchitti have a chance to join the exclusive four-time winners club. Foyt Racing is a contender. Honda looks to rebound after getting crushed in qualifying. And most of the experts are picking Marco Andretti to win. Good morning, good afternoon, and good evening, wherever in the world you might be. We are coming to you live from the world's greatest race course, the Indianapolis Motor Speedway, and we're ready to bring you exclusive coverage of the 97th renewal of the greatest spectacle in racing, the Indianapolis 500. Coming to you 104 feet above the yard of bricks at the world's greatest race course. Mike King and the entire IMS Radio Network crew with you on a cool, overcast race day morning at the Indianapolis Motor Speedway. We've got a great crew that will be covering the pits for you this year. It includes Nick Yeoman, Dave First, Michael Young, and joining us, generally, you hear him and see him on the NBC Sports Network. But Kevin Lee, welcome back to the Indy 500.
2: Thank you, Mike. This is always the highlight of the year. It is an honor and a privilege to be a part of this broadcast. I've just walked out from the garage area. It's always a special time when the drivers make their way down Gasoline Alley. I walked first with Ed Carpenter. The ovation was huge for the local hometown hero. And then I think everybody's favorite, Tony Kanaan, just came through Gasoline Alley. We're now near the yard of bricks. We're expecting a fantastic race today, but it's going to be tough to top what we saw on Carb Day Friday afternoon, a four-wide finish, and I'm with the winner of the Freedom 100 Firestone Indy Lights race, Peter Dempsey. Peter, you're fourth, coming out of the fourth turn. How did you win that race, and how did you guys not crash?
3: Well, I mean, it was an amazing race, and the support from the fans here at IMS is unbelievable. And how did I win it? When they went three wide, I thought I was going to go for a podium. And, man, I just got the run to the line. Wasn't really expecting it, but I knew I got across the line first, and I shoved my fist in the air, and it was enough to take it. But it was an incredible race. We made a great bit of history, I think, here for the Firestone Indy Lights series, for the Freedom 100, and for IndyCar in general here at IMS. And I'm glad we could put on a great show for the fans.
2: What a first win in Indy Lights. Congratulations, Peter. Good luck to you. Let's hear from some of the other stories, and let's welcome in now Michael Young.
4: Guys, I am at Gasoline Alley, a gray day, but the fans are jamming this Gasoline Alley area. One of the most impressive moments thus far today. Team Target making their way out to the track. Dario Franchitti, Scott Dixon, along former Target Chip Ganassi driver, Alex Zanardi. It was a fantastic sight. Marco Andretti just going out with his grandfather. The fans went crazy. He put his hand over his heart, and he saluted the fans. They slowly make their way out to pit lane and to Nick Yeoman.
5: Yeah, and as we make our way down pit lane, the Penske drivers making their way out onto the racetrack as well. Just saw A.J. Allmendinger making his debut in the Eyes That IndyCar Series in the Indianapolis 500 and walking down pit lane right now, probably about 40 yards from the Yard of Bricks, as a driver that wants to kiss them for the fourth time. That is Elio Castroneves. His teammate Will Power is just a little bit farther behind. So the Penske drivers, three of many, now making their way out onto the Yard of Bricks. Dave first.
6: And the action continues to build here on pit road and the start-finish line. The Yard of Bricks is once again, Elio makes his way and continues to beat on his heart and say hello to the thousands of fans that have come here to the Indianapolis Motor Speedway. You know, one of the many things that makes this race so special is the respect and the reverence that former champions also receive here. In the 2 weeks since the track opened, focus really isn't on just the current drivers, but also the ones from the past. Three times champions like Johnny Rutherford and Bobby Unser, and of course Parnelli Jones, who celebrates 50 years since his win back in 1963. Parnelli still so popular that his new book that is out sold out during a autograph session yesterday, all getting ceremonial laps today here at the Speedway. In fact, Parnelli getting the opportunity to drive once again old Calhoun that he won with back in 1963. That's the scene down here on pit road.
1: Well, that's hearing from our Extragen pit reporters for the first time today. Remember, Extragen, changing the way the world takes temperatures. And with temperatures in mind, we have not yet reached the 60-degree mark here at the Indianapolis Motor Speedway. Remember, last year, 92 degrees, a track temp of nearly 130. It was a scorcher. Today, just the opposite. No sunshine right now, but the weatherman says that we should be in good shape weather-wise for the 97th running of the Indianapolis 500.
7: Hi, this is AJ Fart. Donald, congratulations on your 50th year. I hope you make 50 more.
1: 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Foyt, wishing Donald Davidson a happy 50th race broadcast here on the IMS Radio Network. Donald,
8: well,
1: good morning to you.
8: Good morning. I can't go on.
1: 50,
8: are you kidding me?
1: 50 consecutive appearances on the IMS Radio Network worldwide broadcast of this incredible event. And, Donald, I know that 50 races earlier in 64 when you stepped into the booth for the first time with Sid Collins, you never anticipated becoming part of the magic and the lore that is part of the Indianapolis 500. And 50 races later, here you are. You are part of this event. So it's great to have you back in the booth.
8: Thank you very much indeed. In fact, I apologize to you. I told you I would be up here right before 11 o'clock, and it was about 10 after. And the reason was I was down helping load the iconic winners into the pace cars.
1: Right.
8: And I think we had 10, and then there were a few cars put by in case there were other people showed up. And then Jeff Belska said, somebody said, do you want to get in? And Jeff Belska said, let's go. And I thought, well, this is a little tacky for me to do this, but he says it's okay. So
1: you took a lap.
8: So we took a lap. The interlopers behind the winners was Jeff Belska and his wife and myself. And I want to thank the fans out there for the really warm reception. But anyway, what we're to do here, and I'll just call it a day right here, and I'll go home and have a drink. And no, this has been fantastic. How you got Foyt to do that, I have no idea. But we were going to just look at the fact that Andy Granatelli, I believe, has attended every 500 since 1946. Now, he wasn't always an entrant for a few years. I mean, he was right after the war, and then there was a few years when he was not. But I don't think that he ever missed one, and this year he was not able to make it. And I don't know if he listens to the radio, but Andy, if you're listening, we miss you. It just literally doesn't seem the same without you. And your unsung hero award was given yesterday to Al Spire. Jerry Baker was the compere for the drivers' meeting. We have lost four drivers since last year, which you asked me to touch on. I don't know that we've ever done that before. But Jerry Grant, who almost won the race in 1972, made a late pit stop leading. actually came across the line second and then was docked the final 12 laps for a rule infraction that I won't go into right now. And but that was his he came very close to winning that one. He passed away. Eddie Russo, who was one of the few drivers left from the 1950s. Salt Walther, who was a great guy, very charismatic, also passed away. And then Art Malone, who was one of the final 12 drivers who drove a front engine car, passed away March 29th. So we now have only 11 living drivers who can say, I drove a front-engine car in the Indianapolis 500. Throughout the rest of the day, we'll be touching on maybe some memorable broadcasts.
1: We asked, Donald, that that you condense 49 previous appearances into your top five moments, and we're going to be touching on those throughout the day. And by the way, allow me to also add we're missing this year and was sad to say goodbye just about a month ago to former assistant starter Johnny Shipman, and certainly one of the all-time greats when it comes to motorsports journalism, the great Chris Economaki, who was a part of this broadcast for so long, Donald.
8: Also Ron Carroll, who was a member of the broadcast team for so many years.
1: Yeah, and in fact, yeah, it was, and very, very sad to lose them as well. It's, we all know it's part of life, losing people, but certainly on this day wanted to remember them. So, Donald, you don't make predictions. You don't pick a winner, but certainly I know you like cloudy days at the Speedway and what it can produce. But
8: I like sunshine.
1: One of your favorite things at the Speedway always seems to be on cloudy days. You seem to like the way the color pops.
8: There's no question about that. Yes. I used to take amateur movies at races in the mid-1970s, and whenever there was an overcast day or it was on the verge of a rainout or was a rainout, the colors were much brighter. So, yeah, that is one aspect, but I would like it to be warmer and sunny.
1: Donald, congratulations on 50 in a row.
8: Thank you very much,
1: 50
8: Mike.
1: In a row, and we'll be hearing from Donald and his top five memories throughout today's race broadcast. When we come back, Paul Page, former voice of the 500, will join us as we get set for the 97th running of the Indianapolis 500. Back at the Indianapolis Motor Speedway, counting down to the start of the 2013 Indianapolis 500, the 97th renewal of the world's greatest race, and it's great to have you with us this morning as we continue our pre-race coverage. And it's also a pleasure to welcome to our radio booth, 104 feet above the Yard of Bricks here on the front straight in the IMS Pagoda, the great Paul Page, voice of the 500 from 1977 to 1989, calling some very memorable races during that span. And as always, it's great to have you back as a guest analyst once again this year.
9: I appreciate it. And I have a new career now. I'm a star. Well, not a star. I have a part in Turbo, the movie about Indy.
1: Well, there you go. So and it's coming out soon. And you
9: July
1: have seen
9: 17th.
1: Part of the finished product, right?
9: I am. I am. You ready? Big name,
1: right?
9: Announcer number one.
1: Announcer number one, and the screening here in Indianapolis.
9: Went very
1: and,
9: well.
1: Everyone is giving Turbo the thumbs up.
9: It looks good.
1: Yeah,
9: it looks good.
1: Paul, what are you looking at as we get set to start what will be a rather cool Indianapolis 500 this year as compared to what was a very hot race 1 year ago? What are the things you're keeping your eyes
9: well,
1: on?
9: Well, obviously the temperature I am thinking about. Remembering back to 92 when the highest temperature of the day was 58 degrees.
1: Yep.
9: And because of that, the tires didn't heat up quickly coming out of a yellow flag situation. And we kept having green flag crash, until everybody figured out how you have to come out of the pits and get the tires warm. It's not going to be as bad today, but it's still going to be critical on how good is your into the pit and out of the pit time. And that may help decide, you know, with the close finishes we have here, that could be the race. I'm looking at the field, too, because you got a rookie sitting in the front row.
1: Yeah.
9: Another
1: the
9: one right behind him.
1: The youngest since Rex Mays in 1935 to start in the front row.
9: Good fact.
1: Yeah.
9: But I'm looking at the sixth row. Everybody used to say, and it's still part of the way people think about this field that race in it, you either want to be in the front or you want to be all the way in the back. In the front because you can drive away from a first lap incident, and in the back because you have plenty of warning. Problem is if you're caught in the middle of the pack if you have a melee on the first couple of laps. Row six. I mean, you're talking to former winners and Sato, you know, so that will be tough for them to try to figure out, and I'm sure there have been some very serious conversations going around row six. figure out exactly how they are going to move past and work their way through the first. The first couple laps, they're always critical here, but I think especially so today.
1: I can tell you this, Dario Franchitti feels darn good about both his chances and the teammates of his chance, Scott Dixon. He seems to be very content with the race car he's got.
9: And that is the road, Dixon, Franchitti, and Sato back in six. And then outside of the front row, Marco.
1: How about that? And he's my pick. And
9: my pick, too.
1: Yeah, most people are picking Marco Andretti this
9: year. So we've just doomed him.
1: Perhaps that is the case. Well, certainly, Paul, after 2012, with the record number of lead changes, all indications point to a race this year very similar to what we saw last year.
9: I think I said it at the end of the show here, that was the best race I've seen, eclipsing the 1960 race as my favorite. And I expect it to only get better today. I'm so pumped for this show. I can't believe it.
1: Well, we're looking forward to it. And Paul, of course, will be in and out throughout the race as he gathers some of that valuable inside information from both race control and downstairs on pit lane throughout our race coverage. And we'll be checking in with him. It's always great to see you.
9: Going to keep eye on fuel mileage for you, too.
1: Absolutely.
9: Thank you,
1: absolutely. Paul Page, voice of the 500, 1977 and 1989. As always, great to have him as part of our broadcast team as we continue on getting set for the 97th running of the 500. At the Indianapolis Motor Speedway, counting down to the start of the 2013 Indianapolis 500-mile race. Let's check in with one of our Exergen pit reporters, Nick Yeoman, for an update on the weather. Nick?
5: Yeah, Mike, obviously the storyline for much of today is going to be the fairly cool temperatures. A little windy down here on pit lane as well, but right now the ambient temperature right now at 62 degrees, track temperature at 72. That hopefully will warm up when we finally get these 33 race cars out onto the racetrack, but right now 62 degrees, that is the ambient temperature here in Speedway, Indiana, as we get set for the 97th running of the Indianapolis 500.
1: 30 degrees cooler.

0: Davey Hamilton here with our Firestone Drive to Victory, and we're going to be talking about what it takes to get to Victory Lane on those Firestone Firehawks today. And, Bake, happy 40th in a row. You still look like a young pup.
1: Well, I started when I was 11, Mike, well, so that's one of the reasons why.
0: You've been here all month, every day, yep. And give us your take. What do you think it's going to take to win this race today?
1: First thing, and Davey Hamilton will chime in on this as a car owner, you got to take care of your car. That's just very simple. You cannot go out there and try brushing around to the wall or bumping other people. The second thing I thought about, Mike, was the fact that you've got to have good pit stops. That's one of the keys to any race. And the third thing, and this is something you and I chatted about on pole day last week. If you're the driver, Ed Carpenter, sitting on the pole, a single car team, you got to find a dance partner. I think that's really critical for Ed throughout this race today. What do you think, Davey?
0: Davey, you know, and the fact that Ed is in those first nine, the only driver without a teammate. I mean, you've got all three Penske cars starting in the top nine and all five Andretti cars. Does that put Ed at a disadvantage?
2: Well, I don't know if it's a disadvantage, Mike, but it's definitely a situation to where he does need help. And I don't know that you can really stage it. I think the race has to play out, and where you are is where you are. You can't really say, okay, I'm going to stick with my teammate only, unless you stay in a single-file line. But it's a 500-mile race. I think he's going to find somebody. I think he has a strong car. And, you know, watching him last year here, being a contender for this race and winning the last 500-mile race in
0: Absolutely.
2: This series,
0: yep.
2: He can get the job done as a single-car team. For sure.
0: You made, Davey, 11 starts in this race, and you did several of them as a single-car team. What was your mindset as you started the race, or does that simply go out the window and once the green flag falls, does all of that kind of change?
2: On both sides, you know, as having teammates, I should say, at one point, it is a situation where we think, hey, we do need to work together, but it was very hard to ever make that actually happen. There's always a car in between us, or we couldn't get with each other. But as a single car team, you throw everything out the window and say, you know what, we got to worry about what we can do, how it plays out. We'll see who we run good out there with. We'll see who else needs some help besides just us and go with that.
0: Your guy Simon Pagenaud is going to start 21st, but, man, he was fast on Carb Day, the fastest, in fact. And it looks like Honda, just like last year, is kind of following the same script, throw away qualifying. We just want to be fast on race day.
2: Well, I don't think they really want to throw away qualifying, though. We all want to be up front. Honda wants to be in that fast group.
0: Then their strategy failed dominated.
2: You know, well, I think what happens, though, is for whatever reason, and I've never really been, it hasn't explained to me as a car owner, is I guess the reason is they want to see big speeds for qualifying.
0: Sure.
2: So what the league does is they turn the boost up just for qualifying. They take it away for this race. They take it away for all practices. So the only time that these drivers and these teams see extra boost is for qualifying. I think the situation is, Mike, that if you look at all practice, there's Hondas mixed up in that top 10 with Chevrolets all week long. But when that extra boost goes into them, it doesn't advantage the Hondas very well. They really make their engines for what turbo boost that the rules allow to race with. So when they do that extra boost, I think the Chevrolets take a big advantage, and it livens their engines up more so than the Hondas.
0: Bake, we talk about the draft here. Talk about what happened during practice. And you've seen it for the last 7, 8, 9 days that the cars were out on track. The Andretti guys have been out there doing it 3, 4, 5 guys, all of their cars out there. They have practiced more drafting together than certainly anyone else out there, and they can kind of put a game plan together for that.
1: I thought it was fun, Mike. It's interesting if you were a non-race fan who maybe here for the first time and saw those 5 cars out there, didn't realize they were team cars, and you're looking at them, you're going, what in the world is going on? Because they're moving around, they're moving in front of each other, they're running side by side. I think the Andretti guys have got this race figured out. Now, whether they can win or not, that's a totally different issue.
0: Well, the Firestone Drive to Victory brought to you by Firestone. Whatever you drive, drive a Firestone. Of course, Davey and Bake will be with us throughout the entire 200-mile race, and we'll be getting their input throughout. When we come back, we'll hear from the drivers that will start today on the front row of the 97th Indianapolis 500.
3: Hi, this is Bobby Unser. Donald Davidson's 50th anniversary. I can't believe it, but congratulations, Donald, and I know you'll do well.
4: Fantastic month of May for you. Fantastic month of...
5: Welcome back to the Indianapolis Motor Speedway as we count down to the 97th running of the Indianapolis 500. You know, one of the wonderful things about this racetrack is that the special memories and moments transcend generations at Carpenter, on the pole, And maybe talk a little bit about some of your early memories of being here at the Indianapolis Motor Speedway.
6: I mean, there's a lot of them. You know, I mean,

0: remember watching Rick Mears qualify in 91. You know, I remember coming out a Monday morning with Allenser Jr.'s family, and he let our family be a part of his, I believe it was his second win. You know, celebration photos. Eddie Cheever was a family friend, you know, being a part of his celebration, you know, being a part of those moments. You know, I've seen what that does to a guy and a family. You know, so just really hoping and praying that we have a successful race day.
1: What do you expect from this race today?
0: You know, I expect to go out and perform at a high level. I expect the whole team to do the same and execute our game plan, and I hope that's enough.
1: Best of luck today.
0: Thank you.
1: That is Ed Carpenter. He will start on the pole. Let's go to Kevin Lee.
2: Carlos Munoz will start his first 500 and his first IndyCar race in the middle of the front row. How prepared are you for this opportunity?
3: I'm thinking all my life I've been driven for that. I was racing since I was 8 years old to be like where I am now. It's going to be tough. It's going to be a long race, so you have to have a lot of patience. I have a great car. I'm really comfortable with myself. So my main goal is still to finish the race. I'm not going to put more pressure on me to say I have to win.
2: Good luck.
3: Thank you.
2: It's his Indy 600. He's already done the Freedom 100 in Indy Lights and involved in one of the most unbelievable finishes we've ever seen. He led most of the laps, and he ultimately finished fourth in a four-wide finish. Now to Michael Young.
4: With the driver starting on the outside of row number one, Marco Andretti. It has been such a fantastic month of May for you, starting on the outside of row number one this morning. Have you talked with Carlos Munoz, your teammate? Is there a game plan going into turn number one?
5: Yeah, we're about to have that meeting pretty shortly, but I think, you know, the meeting's going to go something like whoever gets the jump, the other guy doesn't challenge him, you know, into one. So if I end up getting a better jump, then he doesn't challenge me and the other way. So hopefully, you know, we're both on the same page. We just want to, it's a long race, get through.
4: Currently second in the points standing. Obviously, it's been a successful year for you. You did the training over in Europe. It seems like your whole persona's kind of changed this year. Is this a new and improved Marco Andretti?
5: I'd like to think so, yeah. I just, you know, it's been a refreshing feeling to be able to actually put, you know, some of that work into results. So, you know, it's confirming that what I'm doing and where I'm studying, where I'm lacking is actually working. So that's a good thing.
4: Do you have a car to win this race?
5: Oh, absolutely. Yeah. I mean, you know, I think if we would have went for a tow, we can go P1, but that's not the game plan of yesterday. It's just to really get a good, comfortable car, which we have.
4: Best of luck today.
5: Thanks, man.
4: He's looking good. This entire month of May starts on the outside of row number one. That's Marco Andretti.

0: As we get ready here for the start of the Indianapolis 500, Elio Castroneves, one of two drivers, going for four wins in an elusive company with Rick Mears, Alan Sir, and A.J. Foyt. Elio, does the pressure of that, trying to go for that four wins, does it ever get to you? Do you think about that much?
1: No, not really. To be honest, it's part of it. Every time I come over here, you kind of reset play and go again. You know, it's you got to try to fix what happened in the past to make it happen in the future. So, and that's what we're doing right now.
0: What do you expect today when we drop the green flag?
1: Certainly, we're going to be very, very busy during the race with a lot of activities. You just got to be patient and put yourself in a good spot.
0: Good luck today.
1: Thank you.
0: That is three-time winner Elio Castroneves. Michael Young.
2: Thank you, Nick. With three-time Indianapolis 500 winner, defending champion Dario Franchitti. One of the most special things race fans will see on race day is the cover of that program with the four-time winners, the living three-time winners. Talk about that photo shoot and what went on that day.
3: We actually did the photo shoot in separate things. The four-time guys went down to Foyt's place in Texas, and we did it in Indianapolis. And was it December? It was pretty cold, I remember that. But it was a really fun day for us to do that. No, it was pre-Christmas. It was definitely pre-Christmas. And it was really, really cool to hang out with the boys. I was checking in the hotel, and at one point Elio hadn't shown up, but there was 9 Indy 500 wins at the reception at one point, just checking in for our rooms. And we had a good fun dinner, and then hung out taking the pictures, and we were joking around and stuff. It was really cool.
2: You won from dead last year after the spin. You start in the middle of the field this year. Is this car capable of winning, in your opinion, coming into race morning?
3: Don't know. Don't know the answer to that right now. Don't know if we've got the balance right for the weather conditions. You know, don't know if we've got the downforce level right. Don't know if the Hondas have made a big enough step up. All will be revealed, I would say, but we will be fighting for every position, and we'll be fighting every lap to try and get it done.
2: From your first win in 2007 to your third win last year, how has your appreciation and or respect for this place and this race changed?
3: I've said it before. This is one of the funny, odd things you do in life, the Indianapolis 500. The more you do it, the more it means to you. Most things, the more you do it, you kind of become bored of it, regardless of what it is, if it's jumping out of planes, flying helicopters, riding motorcycles. This is different. You know, in my first year here, I was kind of like, yeah, you know, what's the big deal? By the time I'd finished my first race in 2002, I was like, yeah, I get it. And that love and appreciation of this race has only increased, and wouldn't mean a tremendous amount to win it again.
2: Best of luck today.
3: Thank you.
2: He'll start in the middle of row number 6, three-time winner and defending champion. That's Dario Franchitti.
4: Yep, so our Exergen pit reporters, Michael Young and Nick Yeoman, catching up with two guys that have a lot riding on today's race. And, Davey, let's face it, we don't often have the opportunity to see drivers go into that exclusive club. Elio Castroneves has had a couple of opportunities, but certainly there's a lot of folks thinking that Dario Franchitti is perhaps the best bet to be the next four-time winner.
5: Don't count out Elio. He's in a Penske car. You know what I mean? Penske's won this race 15 times. They've both won it 3 times, but don't count either one of those guys out. You just never know, right? This Indy 500, stranger things have happened. There's only three guys have won this thing 4 times, so that'd be history in the making for sure.
4: Well, the pre-race festivities are continuing, of course, the 11 rows of 3. The car's already staged on the front straight as we are watching now. The military begin to assemble directly below us. And Donald Davidson Memorial Day weekend, it has always meant so much to this event to be able to celebrate the memory of those lost on Memorial Day weekend, but also those that are involved in active military service to this country. And this has always been an amazingly patriotic event.
6: All the way back to the very beginning, Mike. In fact, in the early days, from the time the track opened up until 1947, the policing here was done by the Indiana National Guard.
4: Oh, is that right?
6: And after World War I, the 1919 race was actually called the Liberty Sweepstakes. So there's always been a very strong military feel here. Very, very patriotic.
4: Well,
6: crowd.
4: In just a couple of seconds, we will be joining track public address announcer Dave Calabro as he will be introducing Lieutenant Colonel Jack Jacobs, who will address the assembled thousands upon thousands of fans and the military just in front of him. So as we get set to go downstairs on what is a cloudy, cool, overcast day here in Indianapolis. But despite that, the weatherman, it looks like, is going to be good to us. Let's go downstairs to the victory podium as we get set to hear from Lieutenant Colonel Jack Jacobs.
7: Lieutenant Colonel Jack Jacobs will now address our troops.
8: Ladies and gentlemen, about 240 years ago, the people who founded this country had one objective, and that was freedom. And now, in the 21st century, we're still free. We're free because men and women valued this country more than their lives. They risked their lives, and many gave them so that we can remain free. Memorial Day, every day should be Memorial Day for all of us. We should keep the memories of those people who sacrificed their lives for us and our liberty close to our hearts forever. May God bless you all, and may God continue to bless the United States of America.
7: Ladies and gentlemen, to perform God Bless America, please welcome John McLaughlin to the stage.

0: Ladies and gentlemen, John McGlynn. At this time, we would like to present the Archbishop of Indianapolis, Joseph Tobin, to offer our invocation.
1: Let us pray. Gracious and merciful God, all times and seasons are of your making. Every day is your gift. We are grateful that you bring us together today to enjoy the greatest spectacle in reason. We thank you for the great city of Indianapolis, which gives its name to this 500-mile contest. Thank you, too, for the Holman George family, whose members established and preserved this iconic race, and for the cooperation of the IZOD Indy Car Series, the premier open-wheel racing series in North America. Even as we thank you, Lord, our hearts turn to you in petition. Please bless us with a safe contest. Preserve the drivers, crews, and spectators from all harm. Help each team to do its best and to live with the results. On this weekend, we remember the men and women who died while serving in the armed forces of the United States of America. May their sacrifice not be in vain. Let us continue the struggle for liberty and justice for all your daughters and sons. Grant us enduring peace, the peace you alone can give. We hold up to you those who will spend today in sorrow and loss. Give strength to the victims of the recent storms in Oklahoma, and comfort those who still suffer from the attacks in Boston. As we thank you for this race, a gift which Indianapolis shares with the world, we offer our best wishes to these drivers who help to represent the human family and bless them in their native tongues. Godspeed, buena suerte, bon ruta, buon sorci, ganbaru. Be with us as we make our way home and continue our joy tonight by helping our beloved Pacers to ice the heat. To you be all glory forever and ever. Amen.

0: 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Order!
1: The rifle volley and taps being played this Memorial Day weekend as part of the pre-race traditional ceremonies here at the Indianapolis Motor Speedway. Next up on the victory podium, Sandy Patty to sing our national anthem.
2: Remove your hats. Five-time Grammy Award winner and Indiana's own Sandy Patty performs our national anthem.

0: Wow. Sandy Patty with the singing of our national anthem as we continue to prepare for the start of the 97th Indianapolis 500-mile race.
1: It's race day at Indianapolis, 97th running of the Indianapolis 500. The countdown continues here at the world's greatest race course. I'm Dave First, standing alongside E.J. Viso, who starts fourth today in the inside of row two. Nothing beats race day at Indianapolis, does it?
2: I mean, what a great day. It's been just so many days, so many weeks, spending so much time, energy, thoughts, you know, putting so much effort into what is going to happen very shortly. I'm really excited on how things have been so far. I have a very strong car. It's something that we created together as a team. I'm very happy to be working with the drivers that are my teammates, and especially having the opportunity to be driving for Andretti Autosports. It's been something amazing. It's just very refreshing in my career. I believe probably this is going to be the first time that I really have a good shot for the win.
1: It's been a spectacular couple of weeks for you. How would you sum up what has gone on up until today?
2: Well, it's been the usual Indianapolis. You know, even if we have a good car, a strong setup, as always, we have good days. We have not too good days. But as a balance, I believe that our baseline, our base is team setup is extremely strong. And we've been very focused into the race car. Qualifying car was really not a priority for us. And to be honest, qualifying results were a bit of a surprise. To be honest, we didn't look and we didn't expect to go that fast as a group. And we actually did. So that was a bonus for us.
1: Good luck today.
2: Thank you so much.
1: That's E.J. Viso, a career best starting position today, looking for a career best finishing position by the time it's all said and done. To Katie Hargett.
3: A.J. Allmendinger is the driver of the number two car for Penske Racing. And A.J., you're back in open wheel where it really all began for you, and you're about to realize one of your childhood dreams running in the Indianapolis 500.
4: Yeah, it's pretty cool to be here as an IndyCar driver, but more especially be here as a Roger Penske, Team Penske driver. There's nothing like walking, and I've got to experience this throughout qualifying weekend and stuff, just walk through Gasoline Alley with Roger Penske. It's just like this aura and just this image of this guy walking through this place and be able to be a part of that. It's been so special. So to have this on race day and be a part of it, it's a dream come true.
3: And having this dream as a kid, what's going to be going through your head as you go to the green flag?
4: Well, once I get strapped in the car, I'll probably be trying not to throw up a little bit. I'll be a little nervous. And you know, when once we start the motor and we start rolling, the nerves go away, and you just, you know, for me, I just get into focus, and it's go time at that point. You just kind of let the natural reaction take over, but leading up to it, it's going to be pretty cool.
3: A.J. Allmendinger rolls off fifth for the 2013 Indianapolis 500. Dave Wilson?
5: He'll go off sixth in his sixth attempt to win this race. What do you do differently this morning, Will Power, to make that dream come true?
6: I just think you do what you do as the race plays out. I mean, it's something you cannot predict. Racing's, you know, all about putting yourself in the right position, good pit stops, being consistent, and, you know, we just need to spend the first half, get in the second half, as Rick Mears says, and, you know, see what comes for the last stint.
5: You've had some rough luck for the last year or so at every racetrack. Do you do anything to change your luck? Have you tried anything, changing your routines or anything on race morning?
6: I have a couple of four-leaf clovers, so let's see. I'm serious.
5: In your suit, do you take them in the car with you?
6: I'm considering putting them in my pocket, yeah.
5: Where did you find the four-leaf clovers?
6: Actually, your fans gave me one, then another fan gave me another one, so it's, yeah. Let's see what that does.
5: Well, Pat Flattery won the 56 500 with a big shamrock on his helmet. Maybe it'll work for you today.
6: I hope so.
5: He'll go off six again today, guys. Will Power driving for Team Penske.
0: Okay, our Exergen pit reporters checking in with our row two starters. And who knows, the two shamrocks or the two four-leaf clovers might help. I mean, look what it did for Peter Dempsey. He had one on either side of his car as he won the Firestone Indy Lights event, the closest finish ever here at the Indianapolis Motor Speedway. on Friday afternoon. Let's take 10 seconds to get our local stations to identify themselves, and we'll come back and bring in Mr. Jim Nabors as you are listening to the greatest spectacle in racing on the Indianapolis Motor Speedway Radio Network. An emotional moment here just a few minutes ago as we were hearing from our second row starters as we saw Jerry Baker, three dozen runners who have not been allowed to complete the Boston Marathon because of the bombings that took place. They ran the final quarter mile from the exit of Turn 4 to the Yard of Bricks and were welcomed there at the line by a throng of fans and to great applause here by the fans in the front straight, but a very special moment for them,
7: I'm sure.
0: I noticed
7: a couple of state policemen, Mike, holding up a ribbon so they could actually cross the finish line finally. What a great story.
0: Well, we continue on here, and Davey, as we see the drivers now strapped into the cars, the waiting game for them, I'm guessing you've done this 11 times. It's a little difficult at this point. You want to get racing.
8: This is the worst time right here, Mike. This is the very worst time. You're in your office, so you're comfortable where you're at, but the anticipation is hard to take. The energy that's at the Speedway right now is just unbelievable, and you know it. And you get in a car at a different place than you've ever gotten the car before. That's on the racetrack. That's lined up and with the 33 other drivers on the track. You're usually in pit lane. You're in practice. You're going out for qualifying. But this race is so much different than any other. And right now, there's 33 nervous drivers, I'll guarantee you, down there. They want to get this thing going.
0: Did you ever have a situation, we heard A.J. Allmendinger say you kind of feel like you want to throw up. Did you ever have problems with nerves? Because there are, in fact, some drivers that do.
8: There are some that do. Obviously, we were nervous. I never went that far. I never felt like I was going to throw up. I think it was more anticipation that you have. You're nervous, but you're just anticipating. And you want to get this thing to go. And, I mean, you don't know what the outcome is going to be. You know that you're going to be out there with 32 of your friends. There's 33 cars on this grid. And that you got to do the very best performance that you're ever going to do, because this is the race that everybody wants to win.
0: Well, we're standing by for back home again in Indiana with, of course, Jim Nabors. And we are waiting for him to appear on the victory podium. And as soon as he does, we will be hearing from him. Davey Hamilton, how about our Twisted Tee, Twisted Turn course description? Pretty easy here at the Speedway to know where you're going.
8: This is going to be the easiest one of the year so far, Mike, the first oval we've been on, but it's still the most challenging. This is the most challenging track we go to, Mike. And when you go down the front straightaway, exceeding 230 miles an hour entering that turn one, Mike, it's a wall in front of you, and it's very difficult to make it through there sometimes.
0: Well, one of the all-time great traditions at the Speedway here is about to continue. By the way, today's race course description brought to you by Twisted Tea Hard Iced Tea. Next time you crave a cold, refreshing iced tea, but with a kick, try a Twisted Tea, the hard iced tea that tastes just like fresh brewed iced tea. As momentarily, you know, nice to welcome Bake. Jim Nabors back to the track. A lot of folks, after he missed last year, thought we may not see him back at the Speedway.
7: I must tell you, Mike, at the drivers' meeting yesterday, I left the script momentarily, and after all the drivers had gotten great rounds of applause, I introduced Jim Nabors. He got the biggest round of applause of the day by a big crowd that was on hand for the drivers' meeting.
0: Well, we continue to wait. Let's go downstairs to the victory podium. I think the time has come to hear Mr. Nabors. Here at the 500.
9: It's time for a magical moment. The traditional singing of Back Home Again in Indiana, Mr. Jim Nabors.

0: ladies and gentlemen, Jim Nabors. A tradition that dates back to 1972. There you see the balloons.
1: So we got 1 minute before the command to fire engines here at the Indianapolis Motor Speedway. Great to have Jim Nabors back. And Paul Page, this is the time when even as a broadcaster, you get a little jittery. You're just ready to go at this point.
2: Jerry Baker and I were just saying exactly the same thing. How can they not be nervous down there? We're nervous up here.
1: Let's go downstairs.
3: And gentlemen, start your engines.
1: So the command by Mary Holman George to begin the 97th running of the Indianapolis 500-mile race.
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33: 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Allmendinger, USA.
34: E.J. Bisson, Venezuela.
4: On the outside of the front row.
35: Marco Andretti, United States.
4: In the middle of the front row.
36: Carlos Munoz, Colombia.
4: And starting on pole.
37: Ed Carpenter, United States.
1: So it's Ed Carpenter who won the Verizon P1 Award for the 97th running of the Indianapolis 500. Super Bowl coach Jim Harbaugh, former Indianapolis Colt Jake Query, heads to you on this Sunday afternoon. It's cool, it's overcast, but we're ready to go racing at the Indianapolis Motor Speedway. And Jake, you'll call all of the action in the south end here today.
2: Captain comeback Jim Harbaugh leads that pace car right now in this field of 33. Right past me in the southeast corner of this famed 2.5 mile oval. It is once again a tremendous privilege to bring to all of you the action here at the Indianapolis 500 mile race. It's a responsibility we don't take lightly, but one we take with great pride in the fact that those of you who cannot be here today and those that are will follow the action by our best efforts to bring it to you. Turn number two is where the field will come by me. Then they work that 5/8 of a mile backstretch, and when they do so, they head into the view of the pride of Monrovia, Indiana, my friend and co-worker Mark James.
1: Thank you, Jake Query. As we gaze across this massive complex, we see why this has become the epicenter of the sport, the ever-evolving skyline of the city of Indianapolis, the world-class Brickyard Crossing golf course, and the iconic pagoda standing guard over the yard of bricks, all on our sidelines. We're at the end of a 5/8 of a mile backstretch, leads to a quarter-mile banked, a turn banked at a tick over 9 degrees. It leads to an 1/8 of a mile short chute in the north end. Though the dimensions are the same, the handling in 1 and 2 is vastly different than it is here in 3 and 4. The rarest of combination of balance, patience, and speed today will most certainly lead to the most treasured place in all of motorsports, Victory Lane in Indy. Fans are here. Many love it. Many are here because there's no place they'd rather be. Victory Lane in Indy. It's no place the drivers would rather be. Once they leave my view, they'll come into the view of a guy who's hoping to continue a magical run with his Indiana Pacers, the television voice of the Pacers, in turn four, Chris Denary.
3: Thank you very much, Mark. It is a special day. For the third time in history, Racers and Pacers, the Indianapolis 500 this morning, this afternoon, and the Pacers in Game 3 of the Eastern Conference Finals tonight, downtown Indianapolis against Miami. That's where I look. My sight line is downtown Indianapolis as I sit on the outside of Turn 4, the cars. Donald Davidson said it, when it's overcast, these cars, the colors just come out popping. And the cars are passing me in turn four. Again, I've got the exit, the short chute into four, and then they'll exit down the front straightaway. They'll complete 200 laps. And Mike King, you get a call, the winner of the 97th running of the Indianapolis 500.
1: Oh, boy. Just cannot wait, particularly after what we saw here on Friday. I've just been jumpy with anticipation the last 40 hours or so, as Chris looks so forward to sharing the call with all of you and, of course, with all of you fans around the world as we come to you on what is going to be, we believe, a great race day here at the Indianapolis Motor Speedway. Let's go to Nick Yeoman for the Extragen Green Flag temperature. Nick, what's it like out there?
0: 62 degrees, Mike King. The ambient temperature, a nice, cool day overcast. Many fans behind me on pit lane with sweatshirts and jackets on. We have a decent breeze blowing to the west, but a 62 degrees ambient temperature. The track temperature right now at 73 as we are poised for the 97th running of this great race.
1: 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By guessing next race's Green Flag ambient temperature, you'll automatically be entered for a chance to win a trip for four to the 2014 Indianapolis 500. Davey, the conditions really are just about perfect for going fast here at the Speedway.
5: Conditions, Mike, when you get this cool air, it's heavy. It's very heavy, so a lot more downforce in these cars and more power for those engines. Those engines like that cool, heavy air. It creates more power. Only thing you need to be careful of, Mike, getting a little heat in your tires. Take a little extra time to get heat in your tires. But as we've seen on Friday, it produced a fabulous, the best ever race at this Speedway in the Indy Lights Series.
1: Donald Davidson, how much has this part of the race for you changed in the 49 previous that you saw? I'm guessing that the anticipation still is pretty much the same as it was back in 1964.
6: Well, it's an hour and 17 minutes later than it used to be. it's always the same. You get the same feel with the tradition that has remained basically unchanged over those years. The singing of Back Home Again in Indiana and Taps and so on and so forth. Vic Damone did Back Home Again in Indiana the first year that I was here, it's always the same. Everybody has their traditions, and it's just a very emotional time for everybody.
1: Absolutely, as we will go racing the fourth time by, as opposed to what has been in recent years, the traditional third time by. And Davey, kind of interesting, race control and Bo Barfield, race director, has given full authority to Paul Blevin, the flagman, to either give it a go or no. It is going to be his call if he likes the alignment. The call will not come from race control as to whether a green flag or not will fall on this field as they come off of four.
5: Well, all these professionals need to do is watch the guys that want to be in this series, the guys in the Indy Lights series, as I keep talking about on Friday, how their start was, Mike. They came off four perfectly lined up.
1: Absolutely.
5: Perfectly lined up, had a great start, no issues, and that's hopefully these guys will do the same.
1: Let's remind you of the starting lineup one more time. Jake Query, how about giving us those first four rows?
2: As they move in front of me coming around right now, the pole sitter, Ed Carpenter. He has a pair of top 10 finishes here at the Indianapolis Motor Speedway. Then Carlos Munoz and Marco Andretti. In row two, an EJ and an AJ. EJ Viso, AJ Allmendinger, and Will Power. The third row, Ryan Hunter-Reay, three-time winner Elio Castroneves, and James Hinchcliffe, who led the first lap a year ago. Then J.R. Hildebrand, Alex Tagliani, and Tony Kanaan in row number four, Mark.
1: Row number five, car 22, Oriol Servia, joined by Justin Wilson and Sebastian Bourdais. Row number six, 2008 winner Scott Dixon on the inside. Three-time 500 winner, winner of the last two out of three, Dario Franchitti. Then Takuma Sato with the number 14 car. Row 7, Charlie Kimball making his third start. James Jakes makes his second. Same for the 77 machine of Simon Pagenaud. And row number 8 on the inside, Townsend Bell. Last year's pole sitter Ryan Briscoe on the outside of row 8, the 78 machine of Simona DiSilvestro.
3: Row 9, Joseph Newgarden, Graham Rahal, and Sebastian Saavedra. Row 10, Tristan Vautier, Anna Beatrice, and Pippa Mann. And the 11th and final row, rookie Connor Daly. His dad started 6 starts. Buddy Lazier and Catherine Legg. Mike King, here they come.
1: Well, we watched the alignment. It looks pretty good through the first four rows. Now row 5 and 6 off of turn number 4. This is a good-looking alignment, and it looks like the green flag will wave. It's Ed Carpenter. He'll jump to the front early. The rookie Munoz will look to the inside, and Marco Andretti, he'll look to the outside, but Ed Carpenter is the leader in turn number 1.
2: Ed Carpenter pulls away now from Carlos Munoz. Ed Carpenter has 6 career laps led at the Indianapolis Motor Speedway. He's halfway to leading lap number 1 in the 97th running of the 500.
1: Marco Andretti hits the button. He wants a piece of his rookie teammate, Carlos Munoz. He makes the pass in the setup at turn number 3. He'll set sail for Ed Carpenter in the exit of 3.
3: Ed Carpenter starting his 10th Indianapolis 500, about a 20-car length advantage over Marco Andretti. Now in second, the rookie Munoz is third.
1: The 97th running of the Indianapolis 500 is underway, and Ed Carpenter, who grew up in the shadows of this great motorsports facility, is the leader of lap number 1. Jake, is there already in front of you?
2: Carpenter starts to distance himself now. EJ Viso has worked his way around. He's trying to close in on the second place machine. That's the RC Cola car of Marco Andretti, who's trying to dial in Ed Carpenter.
1: Back in the pack a little bit. Good battle for 8 between the Andretti teammates of Ryan Hunter-Reay and James Hinchcliffe. Hinch is about a half a car length behind. Meanwhile, no trouble for Ed Carpenter setting up for turn 4.
3: In that Fuzzy's Vodka machine, Ed Carpenter down along the white line through the fourth turn with Andretti and Viso 2 and 3.
1: Davey Hamilton, Ed Carpenter shot out of a cannon here these first couple of laps. He's already opened up a 25-car length lead on Marco Andretti.
5: How about that? I mean, he's out front, and I'm pulling away, looking very, very strong right now with Ed, and I mean, that's where he wants to be, up front like that.
1: It's Carpenter, Andretti, Viso, Munoz, and Power, your top 5. Kanaan is already up to 7th place, so Tony Kanaan plus 5 here early on. Another early mover, Sebastian Saavedra, as the leader's already in front of Mark James in 3.
7: There's a long, long snake down that back straightaway. We saw Tony Kanaan jump out of line on that Elio Castroneves. Chris, that's the battle for 6. They're coming in front of you now.
3: Yeah, I think Marco Andretti's made up maybe about 5 to 10 car lengths. He is behind Carpenter, who has the lead.
1: So Ed Carpenter across the yard of bricks, 20 car lengths behind him. You will find the second place car of Marco Andretti about an equal distance separating him. And now EJ Viso, who is a teammate of Andretti's, Jake Query, the Andretti club. Oh. And we've got a problem. Jake Query.
2: That's in the south end of the track in turn number 1. A car got loose between turns 1 and 2 and comes to a stop. I believe it's J.R. Hildebrand, but I can't get a complete view. It is indeed J.R. Hildebrand, who as a rookie made contact in turn number 4 at this. And it is J.R. Hildebrand in that Panther National Guard entry as the Hamatro safety crew is there. He was the runner-up as a rookie. His day comes to an end here in race number 3 for Mike.
1: So
2: King.
1: For J.R. Hildebrand, who came oh so close to winning this race, crashed in the final corner of the final lap, Davey. It ends very early, and it's been a tough start of the year for J.R. Hildebrand.
5: And how about this for that team? They've ran fourth. I mean, they ran second 4 years in a row in this race.
1: Well, not today. Not today. Today, 33rd. First caution flies at the Indianapolis Motor Speedway with 4 laps complete. It involves a single car, J.R. Hildebrand in the number 4 National Guard Panther Racing entry. IndyCar Radio on the Indianapolis Motor Speedway Radio Network bringing you live coverage of the 97th Indianapolis 500-mile race under caution. After just 4 laps, as we are now showing 5 complete for the spin and collision with the outside wall, exiting 1, J.R. Hildebrand, as we see cars now exiting the pit lane led by James Jakes. Also, Catherine Legg will take advantage of this early caution. Want to say thanks and welcome to many of the great stations that are with us today for the 97th Indianapolis 500, including WJZAM in Baltimore, Maryland, the American Forces Radio Network, WHNZAM in Tampa, Florida, WYDEAM and FM in Birmingham, Alabama, and WOWOAM and FM in Fort Wayne, Indiana. And, of course, a big welcome to all of you joining us on Sirius XM 211 satellite radio around North America. Davey, what happened to J.R. Hildebrand there?
5: Just stepped out, Mike. I mean, the tires had heat in them. It wasn't that. He just got up a little bit high, slightly out of the groove. The car is just a little bit too neutral. Tried to catch it, didn't make it, turned around into turn one wall.
1: Boy, for J.R. Hildebrand, it just doesn't seem like Indianapolis is going to be good to him. After what happened a couple of years ago, many people come to the track rooting for that young guy, but it's been difficult.
5: Been difficult, yeah. I mean, when you're a straightaway away, or not even a half a straightaway for victory of this race, and you get in the wall, that's hard to swallow. And they wanted a comeback. I know that team has been second the last 4 years, and they wanted to get in victory lane, but it's definitely not happening today.
1: 5 of 200 being shown complete. They'll be shown the furled flag at the line, which means we'll have one lap to before we go back to green. Ed Carpenter is our race leader. Marco Andretti is second. EJ Viso is third. Rookie Carlos Munoz is fourth. And Will power is fifth. Let's go downstairs to one of our Exergen pit reporters, Nick Yeoman. You've got an update on Charlie Kimble?
0: Yeah, Charlie Kimble's going to be coming in here with one to go. They're going to put fuel in the car, and they're going to put the download cable in because that car was misfiring. Charlie misfiring a bit himself. Missed the public drivers meeting and, of course, the 500 festival parade yesterday because he is under the weather. The team described it as a 24-hour bug, but Charlie Kimble will bring that 83 car down pit lane and rejoin the action momentarily.
1: Donald Davidson, an outstanding alignment. That was a pretty darn good-looking start this year for the 500.
6: It was an excellent start. With a lap to go, they were single file, and I didn't know what it was going to look like, but they were beautifully lined up. The other thing, too, I think a tip of the hat to the safety workers here. We're going to go back green. It's astonishing the turnaround time from that accident. They had a flatbed truck out there. They had the thing loaded in no time.
1: Want to say thanks, by the way, to Nick Yeoman for that update on Charlie Kimble, as his update was brought to you by Exergen, changing the way the world takes temperature. Okay, Davey, it's a cool day here. You got to get heat into the tires, but you don't think that was an issue with JR. We had already done four laps under green. So what are we looking at? About a lap and a half before those temps really come up.
5: Well, right? And it takes a little longer as the tires get older. So you're going to see Ed. He's got the best spot. And see, Marco Andretti's going to come down and see if he can pass him on
1: the
5: three.
1: Let's keep our eye on Tony Kanaan as well. Marco Andretti in the slipstream. He's going to look to the outside. They'll go side by side in one, but it looks like Ed Carpenter will keep the lead heading to two.
2: Ed Carpenter holds off Marco Andretti. A little further back, no holding off Tony Kanaan. Tony Kanaan's worked his way into the top five. He got around Elio Castroneves and Carlos Munoz.
7: Much appreciated, Carlos Munoz's crew, for the fluorescence which makes up his race car. We can see it from a long way away. I'll tell you what he just saw. He just saw the number 11 Hydroxychem machine of Tony Kanaan. Chris Denary, TK's in third place.
3: Yes, Tony Kanaan is right behind his former teammate Marco Andretti and may look to go to the inside to try and get second.
1: Well, here comes Tony Kanaan trying to reel in Marco Andretti, and he will move to the inside. He's going to pick up second as he now tries to chase down our race leader, Ed Carpenter. And Paul Page, make no mistake, Tony Kanaan wants his likeness on the BorgWarner Trophy.
2: Oh, he certainly does, but not only that, every time he makes a move like that, this crowd goes nuts.
1: Race for the lead, headed to you, Mark James, in turn number three.
7: Well, he's getting squeezed to the bottom of the racetrack by Carpenter. Now Ed dances up high, leaves room for TK. Fans pumping their fists as Tony Kanaan goes into the lead in Indianapolis.
3: Kanaan now has opened up about a five-car length lead, and they are on their feet in turn four. A fan favorite, Tony Kanaan.
1: Tony Kanaan started 12th. It took him nine short laps, really just eight and a half, to go to first place. And now Marco Andretti, he's trying to attack Ed Carpenter. Jake Query's ahead to two.
2: Tony Kanaan led his first seven Indianapolis 500s. That's a record. Now he's got Ed Carpenter seven car lengths behind him. Tony Kanaan into the north end at Indy.
7: Both times he took the lead at Sao Paulo, he had him dancing in the Samba drum. Now he may give up the lead. Going to his bottom side is the number 20 machine of Ed Carpenter. Fuzzy Zolter Premium Vodka goes back to the front at Indy.
3: And it's Ed Carpenter back in front, so Kanaan is back in second, and now he's got a deal with Marco Andretti pushing him for second place.
1: EJ Visa runs in fourth as he watched the drivers in front of him really put on a great show here early on. And Donald Davidson, it looks like we're well on our way to perhaps a record-setting lead change day. We had 34 last year to set the new record, and already we've got a couple under our belt.
6: Well, I'm okay that with that because I didn't want the 1961 to be beaten, and it did, so now it doesn't matter.
1: So we watch the drivers now at nearly 220 miles an hour. Mark James are in front of you in three.
7: Foot four, pretty much nose to tail. Then it's a gap back to Munoz. He's being followed by Elio Castroneves. That's the top seven now, Chris.
3: Ed Carpenter on the white line now makes the turn in four, followed by Kanaan and Andretti, and then Viso is... make it, that's the top three.
1: Looks like Marco Andretti is going to try to dive underneath the hydroxy-cut car. He'll go to second place. So Marco, Jake has picked up a spot.
2: Marco Andretti, a year ago, led 59 circuits of the Indianapolis 500. He's still in search of his first lap lead here today, but he's closing in, trying to work in on Ed Carpenter.
7: Pretty quietly efficient month for Marco Andretti. Good qualifying spot on the outside of row number one. He's about three car lengths behind Ed. Then it's TK, then it's Viso, then it's Carlos Munoz out of three.
3: The pole sitter, Ed Carpenter, about a 3 to 4 car length advantage as they exit turn four and head south in Indianapolis. Andretti looks to make a pass.
1: Yeah, here comes Marco Andretti. He'll move to the inside, and he will lead. Heading into turn number one.
7: So another lead change here at the Indianapolis Motor Speedway, Jake, as Marco Andretti has gone to the point.
2: This has been the quick cat all month. Marco Andretti now separating himself 15 car lengths, then Ed Carpenter, then Tony Kanaan working right on the rear of that Buzzy's Premium Vodka machine.
7: Marco has led 90 laps here at Indianapolis. That's starting to pile up a bit now as TK grabs the second spot. Then Carpenter, then Viso, then Munoz, your top five.
3: Marco Andretti now in his mid-20s. Remember, he nearly won this race as a teenager. But it's Tony Kanaan making a pass on the front straightaway.
7: Former teammates dueling, and it will be Kanaan leading across the yard of bricks. Tony Kanaan, Jake, will go back to the front as he gets past Marco.
2: Tony Kanaan has now got the lead over Marco Andretti. The distance, about 10 car lengths. Then Ed Carpenter, Viso, Carlos Munoz, and the three-time winner, Elio Castroneves.
7: The guy out in front has a comfortable gap momentarily. Then all of a sudden, when they come off of four or come off of two, they seem to hit the button and come after him. Now all of a sudden, Ryan Hunter-Reay, defending series champion, starting to make some noise. He slips underneath Will Power at the apex of turn three.
3: Yeah, we have felt all month long there are 10 to 15 cars that could win this race. One of those is leading Tony Kanaan.
7: Davey Hamilton, this race in 2013 has started looking very much like the 2012 race. Where do you want to be at this point in the first end of the race as you feel out your car here early on?
5: You really just need to ride. I mean, these guys up front, they love it. You're better off to be up front than anywhere else. But you can tell who's strong right now. These guys are definitely going for it. This isn't a sprint race. It's 500 miles, Mike, but they go for it every lap. So we know who's strong, but things change so much throughout this race, including conditions, including what happens in pit stops. So a long ways to go, but just ride it out right now.
7: Officially, three lead changes in the first 14 laps. Marco Andretti did not lead at the line.
5: How about
7: so
5: that? Yeah.
7: He does not go down officially as a leader. Right now, Ed Carpenter has been out in front for 11 laps. Tony Kanaan, 4-3,
5: right now,
7: and now here comes Marco Andretti.
5: And
7: he'll lead that lap, so Marco Andretti comes across the line, leading at lap 15, as now we have four lead changes. Paul Page, can it really be that Marco Andretti is making his eighth Indianapolis 500-mile race start here today?
8: It seems like yesterday he's walking around with his dad holding his hand here. The thing that gets me is, I'll swear, Davey, that somewhere in the drivers' meeting, they say, take it easy in the first laps. You're not going to win it then.
5: That ended, man. I tell you, when I first came here, I think we did that for a while, Paul, but then a few years later, these guys showed up, and it's gas on, man. I mean, there is no resting. It's go for it the whole time.
7: What a great start here in the early stages of the 97th Indianapolis 500-mile race, and it looks like Tony Kanaan is wanting to go back out in front of Jake Query. He will do just that as TK, the 11 car, back out in front.
2: The question now is, Marco Andretti going to be able to hold off Ed Carpenter? He's wanting to work his way back into that top two. But Tony Kanaan has himself about a 50-yard gap over both of them.
7: A couple of laps ago, we took a peek at that Sundrop machine, DHL sponsorship for Ryan Hunter-Reay. All of a sudden, he's worked his way into the top seven, and he's trying to draw a beat on Elio Castroneves. That's the battle for six.
3: Tony Kanaan started 12th, already up to first. Now again on the front straightaway, trying to hold off Marco Andretti.
7: Another great crowd here at the Indianapolis Motor Speedway watching these guys duke it out up front as once again Marco Andretti has gone to the point. Five lead changes in the first 17 laps of the 97th Indianapolis 500.
9: Hi, this is Sarah Fisher. Congratulations, Donald, on 50 years with the radio network.
7: Donald Davidson making his 50th consecutive appearance on an IMS Radio Network broadcast of the Indianapolis 500. Welcome back. 21 of 200 laps are complete. Marco Andretti is out in front. Tony Kanaan runs second. Ed Carpenter is third. Rookie Carlos Munoz is fourth, and EJ Viso is fifth. Six lead changes among Carpenter, Kanaan, and Andretti in these first 21 laps. As today we're watching 31 drivers from the United States, Colombia, Australia, England, Scotland, Switzerland, France, Venezuela, Japan, Spain, Brazil, and Canada duke it out today here at the world's greatest race course. Davey Hamilton, you've been keeping your eye on the fastest lap speeds up to this point. Right now, P1 belongs to Townsend Bell at 224.252 miles an hour, but you're pretty happy with your guy, Simon Pagenaud, who drives the Schmidt-Hamilton Motorsports HP entry, as right now he is currently P3 on that chart.
5: Yeah, and we actually like the next, Catherine Legge second, which is out of our camp, Pagenaud, and then Vautier, who's out of our camp, so we have three of the top five speeds. Now, we're back in the pack right now, but we're promising We are getting the toe. There's no doubt about it. We have draft back there. Dirty air helps us gain speed, but hopefully those guys can climb forward.
7: Jerry Baker, top eight runners right now, all powered by Chevrolet. Looks a lot like what we saw here in qualifying.
10: Well, as a matter of fact, Buck, we've seen that the entire month of May. The Chevrolets have been the power as far as running speeds are concerned. We'll see how they hold up durability-wise.
7: One caution today. It came on lap four. Unfortunately for J.R. Hildebrand, his day, Dave Wilson, came to a very early end.
11: Or what happened?
12: We just got loose. I'm not really, you know, I don't think there was anything really serious about where we were at on track or, you know, where other cars were. I was trying to give Hinchcliffe, you know, a little bit of clean air so that, you know, I didn't just chop down on him going into one. But just really disappointing. You know, the guys have worked extremely hard, and, you know, we had been strong, you know, all month long. So just really disappointed for, you know, the National Guard team and, you know, everybody that's involved. You know, I felt like we were heading into a really, really good day today. So, you know, just massively disappointed for everybody.
11: Thanks, JR.
12: Thanks.
11: JR Hildebrand disappointed, but again, Panther Racing, second, four out of the last 5 years, won't happen again this year.
7: Well, here's a young man, Davey, who has left this track on three occasions pretty upset. Even the year he finished second, it was a bad taste in his mouth because he should have won in 2011. But for JR Hildebrand, a tough way to end your month of May 2013, a 33rd place finish.
5: No, without a doubt. I mean, that's not where they want to be. And it's the Indy 500. You build and work so hard for this race, but unfortunately, it's going to be one of those sour days going home early. But, man, I'll tell you.

0: Yankees' Tony Kanaan's shadow. But right now, hydroxycut car number 11 leads the field into turn number 3.
1: Ed Carpenter is now under assault for that third spot as they reach turn number 3. That's Carlos Munoz, the upstart rookie, looking to get a piece of Ed Carpenter. Couldn't get it done that time at the apex of 3. Ryan Hunter Ray slips into 5th.
2: Tony Kanaan's best finish 9 years ago was 2nd. He was 3rd a year ago. He's going to have to hold off Andretti again, Mike.
3: So they come to the line, and Tony Kanaan will lead, but Marco Andretti will dive underneath him once again and will go back out in front. Okay, let's check in with our Exergen pit reporters. We'll start with an update on Graham Rahal and Catherine Legg day first, as right now, Catherine Legg, one of the fastest cars out on track.
4: Yeah, there's no doubt about that, and Catherine just coming over the radio saying, boys, this thing is fast. She's already picked up 9 spots, and that, of course, is after taking a splash of fuel and 4 fresh tires as well. Meanwhile, the struggles this month for Bobby Rahal and Rahal Letterman Lanigan Racing continue. They weren't very fast during qualifying, and now Graham Rahal sitting 28th. To Nick Yeoman.
2: Now we're down with Michael Young. All kinds of problems for Joseph Newgarden. They adjusted the tire pressure. They had problems getting the fuel hose out. They lost the right rear. Then they finally got the right rear on. He had all kinds of a loose car. They added a little bit on the rear end, but a tough first stop for Joseph Newgarden.
5: And Nick Yeoman here as Joseph Newgarden makes his way out of pit lane. Tony Kanaan back to the lead, passing Marco Andretti on the front straightaway. Pretty happy with that car. The team told him about 5 or 6 laps ago to settle in and start hitting that fuel number. But knowing TK, he didn't want to sit behind that RC Cola car very long. Mike King, a couple of former Andretti teams battling out for the lead.
3: Well, our pit update is brought to you by Exergen, changing the way the world takes temperatures. Tony Kanaan will head to pit lane. Catherine Legg is on pit lane. Marco Andretti continues out in front. Let's go to Tony Kanaan.
5: Nick Yeoman down here. Tony Kanaan, that hydroxycut crew have been absolutely fantastic all season long. They bring the pit sign down. Tony Kanaan pitting here on lap 29. That's a little early than we expected. We expected lap 31, 32 to see the pit sequence and the cycles begin. Tony Kanaan's team will go to work. A little slow on the right rear tire. They're waiting, filling that car full of fuel. He'll rev the engine, and Tony Kanaan pulls away.
6: Marco coming soon.
3: Okay, we're taking a look at drivers that are now coming to pit lane. Let's check in, I think, with Dave first. Dave, it looks like, is Catherine Legg in, and is there an issue on that car?
4: Yeah, we were just talking up Catherine Legg and the great job that she did to not only make up 9 spots or so. She was high as 24th, but now she sits here on pit road. The crew looking at the back end of her machine as now Connor Daly comes in for 4 tires and fuel.
3: Okay, the leaders are in as well. Let's go to Kevin Lee.
6: Marco Andretti will hit it first. Ed Carpenter got there second. Right in between them is EJ Viso. So 3 of the top 5 making their first stop here around lap 30. A little bit slow getaway from Marco Andretti, and Carpenter's got a chance. Drag race to the line, and Marco will maintain the advantage. Carpenter right behind him, and then about 20 car lengths, we see EJ Viso.
3: Tristan Vautier comes off of pit lane. The rookie Connor Daly will exit pit lane. Ryan Hunter Ray, who led 1 lap, will now come to pit lane. Behind him, it looks like Carlos Munoz, the rookie. Takuma Sato is in, so the Foyt crew going to work on the 14 car. Ryan Hunter Ray is in. Let's go back to either Kevin Lee or Nick Yeoman.
5: Yeah, Nick Yeoman here. Carlos Munoz done exactly what he needed to do in these first 31 laps, Mike King. The team coaching him down pit lane. This one of the first 4 tire stops this young man has ever done. Carlos Munoz, a good stop. Let's go to Michael Young.
2: Yeah, guys, for Takuma Sato, our points leader, we talked about Long Beach and that win there. They had another fantastic stop in this ABC supply pit. The guys are high-fiving all around. No changes for Sato.
3: Okay, we've got another gaggle of cars that have just exited as we are pitting now under grain for the first round of stops here at the Indianapolis Motor Speedway. Elio Castroneves is in, Alex Tagliani, Dario Franchitti, Scott Dixon, James Hinchcliffe, and the 2 of A.J. Allmendinger. Let's go to Kevin Lee.
6: Elio Castroneves has a good location right now. It's a clean in, it's a clean out. Sunoco Fuel, 4 Firestone Firehawks. They are going to make a front wing adjustment and a little bit slow in the getaway to get it full of fuel. Castroneves is away right behind him. We see Alex Tagliani get out next.
5: Yeah, and a good stop for Alex Tagliani as well. The 2011 pole sitter, a good stop. He's down and away. Will Power now making his way down pit lane. Let's go to Michael Young.
2: Yeah, Townsend Bell guys came in. Just a half turn in that front wing. Good stop for them. Good stop for Briscoe as well. And for Dale Coyne's Justin Wilson entry. No changes on that car. Justin will rejoin in the 10th position. To Kevin Lee.
6: Will Power at the very front of pit road because he was the fastest in the first segment of qualifying. That's how pit location is determined. That's why he has that front spot instead of Ed Carpenter, and he gets a clean in and a clean out, and that's a really good stop for Team Penske and Will Power.
3: Simon Pagenaud is on the pit lane and away. Meantime, Ed Carpenter looks like he and Marco Andretti will continue to battle, but right now James Jakes is being shown as the race leader because Davey Hamilton, he pitted early on after that first caution, but James Jakes still out on track. He's done 29 laps since his last stop.
7: Yeah, that's right. He's going to be pitting any time, Mike, but right now one thing for sure is the Hondas pitted later. They seem to be getting a little better mileage than those Chevrolets. Chevrolets are beating them on the track right now, but fuel means a big thing in this race.
3: No denying right now that the Chevys are far faster, as we'll continue to watch. It's Jakes and Pippa Mann right now running first and second, and Simonides Silvestro and Graham Rahal. They have not pitted for 29 laps. We expect them on pit lane very, very soon. Let's go to day first.
4: Yeah, an update real quickly on Catherine Legg. Turns out she brushed the wall in turn two. The car going so fast, she got a little high and had some slight damage to the right rear of her machine. To Chris Denary.
8: We had an incident here in turn four. Sebastian Saavedra hit the marbles up high in turn number four, scraped his number six car up against that outside white retaining wall. He was under his own power and was moving down the front straightaway. But another incident, it's Sebastian Saavedra in car number six.
3: So our second one-car, single-car incident of the day involves the driver from Colombia as Sebastian Saavedra makes contact while running on lap 34. We're now showing 35 laps complete. It was Saavedra who was running on lap 35 and has just completed his 35th lap as he slowly comes across the yard of bricks. So our second caution of the day, once again, a single car incident for Sebastian Saavedra. James Jakes, who is yet to pit, is currently shown our leader. Pippa Mann, also yet to pit, is currently shown second. Simonides Silvestro and Graham Rahal, same story there. They are in the top four. Ed Carpenter is the driver who is running fifth, but he will take over the lead as Jakes, Mann, DeSilvestro, and Rahal will likely come to pit lane during this yellow. On this Memorial Day weekend, we bring you this portion of the greatest spectacle in racing in support of our men and women in the U.S. Coast Guard. Thank you for your service. At the Indianapolis Motor Speedway, 37 of 200 laps complete. On a cool, overcast day, but the racing has been spectacular. 13 lead changes among six different drivers early on. Ed Carpenter leading the way with 11 laps led, but Tony Kanaan close behind with 10 laps led. We are under caution for the second time of the day, a single car incident involving Sebastian Saavedra and Chris Denary. The report that you are getting is that possibly Pippa Mann is having a finger pointed at her by the Saavedra Dragon Racing team.
8: Yes, that's the report. Apparently, they're saying that she chopped him off, and that caused him to scoot up to the outside retaining wall, and that's where he hit the safer barrier, really in the apex of turn four, and then slid along the wall before heading down the front straightaway.
3: Okay, Jerry Baker, what are you hearing?
9: Well, I was listening to the transmission from that particular car. They first thought it was Justin Wilson, and the crew very quickly corrected him and said, no, it was Pippa Mann that got involved with that situation.
3: Okay, let's go down to one of our Exergen pit reporters, get an update on Joseph Newgarden from Michael Young. Michael?
10: Yeah, guys, he's coming in this time. The pits are just now getting open. Joseph is complaining of a vibration. Of course, they had those problems in the very first pit stop. He has not been happy with the car and the laps that happened and proceeded as soon as he got back out on the track. So they're going to come in. They're going to put scuff blacks on that car and hopefully fix that vibration that he has. For the number 77 of Simon Pagenaud, he said, guys, I need a little more downforce. They said, hang on to it. Be easy on the throttle. Try to save as much fuel as you can. They're going to try to stretch these runs as long as they can and try to get this done and hopefully save a little fuel mileage in that Honda.
3: Okay, so Jakes, Mann, DeSilvestro, and Rahal will all come to pit lane as they will give up their track position. They had done 32 laps since they had last stopped. So Ed Carpenter will take over the lead, and Ed has already led 11 laps. Let's get an update from Dave first. Dave.
4: Yeah, very busy on the north end of Pitt Road. Pippen Mann, Graham Rahal, Simone DiSilvestro, James Jakes all making their stops. Graham, the first one away. Pippen Mann is stalling her car. Now she's away here at the Indy 500.
3: Okay, this update brought to you by Exergen, honored for the fourth straight year as the number one selling retail thermometers. Our Exergen pit reporters working hard early on here at the 97th Indianapolis 500. Mark Royce is the president of GM North America, and certainly we are happy to have him in the booth as we are under caution. We've got a couple of minutes to talk to Mark. And well, Mark, first off, Jim Harbaugh did a great job and looked super in the Corvette pace car. You got a great one there. He loves going fast, and he loves IndyCar racing and, of course, football. But, man, the Chevys early are really having their way out there. One time held the top eight or nine spots. How you feeling for the 97th 500, 38 laps in?
11: Well, I got to tell you, I never comment on this race because anything can happen on this race. But we feel very good, number one, that Jim drove the pace car today with the new C7 Corvette, which we introduced in Detroit here earlier this year. We're going into production here in a couple of months. But more importantly, the engines here today are making really great power. It's a little bit cooler day, which I think is working in our favor, it seems, right now anyway. Great teams, great drivers. There's nothing like firing these engines up. We've got new exhaust configurations here for Indy on the engines as well. So a lot of great technology happening. Hitachi has done a wonderful job on the fuel delivery part of it too. I was in the garages this morning, so we feel good about it. But I'll tell you what, Honda and Ganassi and some of the other Honda teams are always strong here, so we're in it for the long haul in the fight here.
3: How proud you must have been of your guys, particularly your engineers, but the Chevy teams after qualifying. It was a Chevy party in the Fast Nine, as you guys had every spot, and 13 of the top 15 spots on the grid went to Chevy-powered cars.
11: Well, again, I think that it's a reflection of the work that's went in over the last year from the last Indy experience here with the engine. Had a great year racing-wise, but we really want to win here in Indianapolis and then again in Detroit in front of our hometown crowd again. So we're concentrated on this year, and really, you know, I think we've got some great things learned over the last year and how deep to really push the engine as well. We've got a full year under our belt. So.
3: And you mentioned it, as if this weekend isn't big enough for you in the month of May and everything that is going on here, we leave here, go to Detroit next weekend. And, Mark, we're not running one. We're running two races, racing a full IZOD IndyCar Series event on Saturday and then turning around and doing it again, the Chevy Detroit duels. It should be really quite a lot of fun.
11: Yeah, I think the city is going to surprise some people. We've done a lot to the city this year. Roger Penske and his organization have done a lot for the track there as well. We've actually, you'll see a bow tie that wraps the Renaissance Center, our headquarters.
3: Is that right?
11: Yeah, so we're pretty geared up for having exposure for Detroit here for 2 days there. So really excited about it, and a lot of people worked real hard.
3: Well, with Belle Isle sitting right in the middle of the Detroit River, it would be nice, and I believe the weatherman's going to cooperate. It would be nice if we'd click up the temperature about 20 degrees.
11: Yeah, I was surprised. You know, I drove down here yesterday from Detroit, and we were surprised to have a little bit of the coolness we have down here. But, as long as it doesn't rain, it's great racing.
3: Absolutely. It's perfect for making horsepower, that's
11: right.
3: For sure. Mark, as always, we appreciate everything Chevrolet does in support of racing in general, but IndyCar racing in particular. It's great seeing you. The new Chevy Corvette is just beautiful, and we're looking so forward to next weekend as well, but we got some business left to take care of here.
11: We do, and I just want to say thank you to all you gentlemen. You do a wonderful job representing the sport and commentating on it. It's just wonderful to be here again, and there's nothing like Chevrolet-powered open-wheel racing, so thanks again.
3: Mark, thanks for stopping by. Mark Royce is the president of GM North America. We'll, of course, be seeing him and so many of the GM folks next weekend in their home base of Detroit as we get set for the doubleheader, the Chevrolet-Detroit duel. Let's go to Dave Wilson. He's got Sebastian Saavedra.
4: Sebastian Saavedra just coming out of the medical center here. Sebastian, what caused you to get up into the wall?
12: Just sad, man. Just sad. 2 weeks of pure work, an amazing car, drilling into the field, and nobody, Pippa Man, of course, just doing a one-off here, just creating a lot of mess already. That's something that should have happened. You know, she's just out of control, and if they don't do something to her, man, like, it's going to continue to create problems out there.
4: Who were we talking about? She? Who is she?
12: Well, Pippa Man, driving, I don't know for who, just a one-off. Just somebody that doesn't care about the future, just cares about this race and destroys somebody that is thinking about a championship.
4: All
13: All right. Thank you, Sebastian Saavedra. Very upset with Pippa Mann.
3: Yep, and he is confirming what we had heard earlier as a finger being pointed at Pippa. Kevin Lee, we saw Ed Carpenter, who is now our race leader. We saw him cut a little grass in the north end as he kind of shortcutted one of the turns. What's going on with Ed?
6: Yeah, all is fine at this point, but he was warming up the tires and got down a little bit too low and went through the grass. And the team radioed after he reported that. They said, don't scare us like that. He responded, how do you think I feel? All is well, though, and he's still out in front.
3: Yeah, I can imagine. Yellow flag continues to wave. Let's get a break out of the way as we continue with live coverage of the 97th Indianapolis 500. At the Indianapolis Motor Speedway, green flag flies. Marco Andretti has passed Ed Carpenter, Jake Query, as we've completed 43 of 200 laps.
0: Marco Andretti comes from a family that many feel is owed one by this facility. On the other hand, Ed Carpenter's family owns it in its own right, but Marco Andretti, a 10-car length advantage over Ed Carpenter.
1: Defending series champion Ryan Hunter-Reay didn't slip a 20 in my pocket to get me to keep talking about him. He's just awfully fast. Suddenly, he has worked his way up to third at the exit of turn three.
8: And it's that RC Cola machine, Marco Andretti out of four. Just behind him is Carpenter, and then it's Ryan Hunter-Reay, the one car in third.
3: Well, here comes Ed Carpenter. He wants to lead this lap. He will. So Ed Carpenter, who gave up the lead early on, still out in front. It's Carpenter, Andretti, Hunter-Reay, Castroneves, and Kanaan, your top five. Carlos Munoz is sixth. Alex Tagliani is seventh. Then Takuma Sato, EJ Vizo, and Will Power. Mark James is the leader's head to you.
1: Pretty good ride by the young Colombian starting in the middle of the front row. You mentioned Carlos Munoz running in the sixth position. He stays with that lead draft. The front six separating themselves from Takuma Sato, who's starting to sneak up into the top ten, Chris.
8: That white, green, and gold car. The number 20 car, it's the Fuzzy's Vodka's car, and it's Ed Carpenter leading the way.
3: 16 lead changes already through the first 45 laps here today. Six different drivers have been out in front, led by Ed Carpenter, our pole sitter, who is led now for 18 laps. Tony Kanaan has been out in front for 10. Marco Andretti for 9. Davey Hamilton, the 78 of Simone Di Silvestro, has been issued a drive-through penalty for running over her air hose exiting her pit stall.
7: Never good. That's nothing you can't do, right? You got to make sure you get in these pits. You don't run over air hose, and your crew guys have to make perfect stops. May not even been her fault. The air hose just was out in the wrong place, and got to take a penalty.
3: Two single-car incidents, one on lap four, the other working lap 35. The first involved J.R. Hildebrand. He will finish 33rd here today. Sebastian Saavedra, the next driver out, he will finish 32nd. Sebastian Saavedra, day first, was pointing the finger of blame at Pippa Mann for the reason he wound up in the wall. What are you hearing about Pippa?
4: Well, I just spoke with Darren Krauser, and Pippa Mann is going to come in. In fact, she's coming in right now for what appears to be a four-tire change and a fuel top-off. We'll see if there's anything else developing on the number 63 machine, but whatever happened out there between Pippa and Sebastian Saavedra, Pippa is kind of blowing off like it's no big deal. In fact, she was complaining about the move that Saavedra put on her. We'll see what happens. She says that there might be a toe issue, and her day might be terminal. We're also keeping an eye on the 1996 champion, Buddy Lazier. He's come to a stop on pit road. His day may also be done as well.
3: EJ Vizo putting a move on Will Power as Vizo will pick up a position. He will go to eighth place with that move on the front straight. Nick Yeoman, you've got an update on Tony Kanaan.
5: Tony Kanaan restarted fifth, and that is where he's running right now, Mike King. I think they are wanting to try to hit that number. We're hearing up and down pit lane with Tony Kanaan, also Carlos Munoz, that they want to hit their numbers and run in traffic. When Tony Kanaan was mixing it up, making passes and leading quite a few laps, he had to pit on lap 29, which was a good two or three laps before everybody. So, Mike, we got a long way to go, only at about a quarter mark, and Kevin Lee, a lot of these teams, including Marco Andretti, trying to hit that fuel number.
6: Yeah, I think Marco is content to run in second behind Ed Carpenter. After the first round of pit stops, Kyle Moyer, his strategist, said, all right, because you've led so many laps, they're a lap or so better on fuel. Everybody that's drafting is getting much better fuel mileage. After they went back and forth after the restart, he settled in second, and Kyle Moyer said, good thinking, that's smart.
3: Chevy right now holding down the top five spots is Carpenter, Andretti, Hunter-Reay, Castroneves, and Kanaan own those positions. We're hitting it just a little bit late station, so we apologize, but we need to pause 10 seconds for station identification. 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Well, the Indianapolis Motor Speedway Radio Network wants to say welcome to many of the great stations carrying today's 97th Indianapolis 500, including WOKY AM in Milwaukee, Wisconsin, KFIB FM in Marshalltown, Iowa, WIP AM in Philadelphia, Pennsylvania, CHUM AM in Toronto, Canada, and WRGM AM and FM in Mansfield, Ohio. Dave, first, an update on Pippa Mann.
4: And Pippa Mann has climbed out of her Honda number 63 Cyclops gear, the sponsorship on her ride for the month of May. Pippa, what happened?
14: Well, I'm actually pretty furious with race control right now. They told us to reorder under yellow. Certain cars, including Graham Rahal, did not reorder under yellow, and it was actually Graham in front of me and moving around in front of me that caused me to push up into the wall. My mistake, because I'm inexperienced in these cars to get the push, but I'm kind of furious about what was going on out there, really. We shouldn't have been in that position.
4: Would have another lap taken care of that situation?
14: I don't know. Nobody seemed to know what was going on. We knew where we were meant to be ordered, and I tried to put myself in that place, and I had cars overtaking me under yellow, doing all sorts of stupid stuff out there, and race control's got its eyes closed.
4: Last thing, Sebastian Saavedra was, let's go back up top, Mike King.
3: Okay, thanks very much, Dave first. Okay, Jerry Baker, we are hearing that cars 15 and 16 have just been handed $10,000 fines for blend line violations. What's going on?
9: I was monitoring Bo Barfield, who was the race director here, and he was very emphatic about that. He called them out, 15 and 16, $10,000 fine. Mike, I don't know that I've ever heard of a fine being handed out during the race.
3: Well, apparently he decided that both Graham Rahal and James Jakes did something egregious enough that they were going to pay it right now. So maybe something new here at the Indianapolis Motor Speedway. Michael Young, an update on Takuma Sato.
10: Guys, for our points leader, oh so close last year, and he has another fast car in the 97th running of the 500. Said he has a little bit of understeer, but nothing he can't deal with. He restarted in the 8th position, already moved up 2 positions to 6. Looks forward to a nice day from Takuma Sato.
3: Yeah, so Takuma Sato, who comes in with back-to-back podiums under his belt, he won the race at Long Beach, putting A.J. Foyt and Foyt Racing back in victory lane for the first time in better than a decade, and followed that up with a second place finish in Sao Paulo, Brazil. Leads the Izod IndyCar Series Championship coming into race number 5 on the schedule, the Indianapolis 500. Marco Andretti has gone back to the front. Donald Davidson, we're halfway home on meeting what we did last year when it comes to lead changes, as we are now at 17 lead changes, Donald. And Davey, it has been fast and it has been furious up to this point when it comes to the driver swapping the lead position up front.
7: Well, they're doing it again right now, Mike, down the back straightaway. It looks like Ed Carpenter going back around Marco Andretti, which he is, but it's basically those two guys really dominating this race right now.
3: So we keep our eye on the leaders. Carpenter, Andretti, and Ryan Hunter-Reay. Elio Castroneves is 4th. Tony Kanaan is 5th. EJ Viso is 6th. Then you've got Munoz, the rookie, who runs 7th. Takuma Sato is 8th. Will Power is 9th. And Alex Tagliani currently runs in 10th place. Across the line, it's Ed Carpenter, Jake Query, leading Marco Andretti by about 3 car lengths, headed to 2.
0: Just behind them as Marco Andretti tries to close in on Ed Carpenter. Then you've got Ryan Hunter-Reay, then Elio Castroneves. Those 4 checked out just a little bit before you get to that 5th place car mark of Tony Kanaan.
1: EJ Viso has hit the button the last couple of laps. He's picked off about 4 cars to work his way back solidly into the top 10. He's now trying to draw a bead on Tony Kanaan at the exit of 3.
8: Yeah, Tony Kanaan, there are now 5 cars and really 8 cars that have broken away from the field, and it's Ed Carpenter in the lead, Mike.
3: Kind of interesting as we now have Chevy drivers running in the top 7 spots. But Davey, it is Simon Pagenaud, James Jakes, and Townsend Bell, Sebastian Bourdais, and Catherine Legg who have recorded the 5 fastest laps of the day, led by Pagenaud with Honda Power at 225.197.
7: Well, in the back, they're back of the pack, Mike. They get free air. All that draft that they get in, they gain speed. But now they got to get by these guys. They're all running towards the back of the pack with high speeds. Do they have enough to get to the front, or just have to wait and see?
3: Ed Carpenter, our pole sitter, is out in front of Marco Andretti by 27 hundredths of a second. Ryan Hunter-Reay is 3rd. Elio Castroneves is 4th. Tony Kanaan is 5th. 55 of 200 laps are complete, soon to be 56 here at the Indianapolis Motor Speedway. Just a couple of minutes ago, we told you that race control had issued $10,000 fines to 2 of the Rahal Letterman Lanigan cars, both Graham Rahal and James Jakes. Day first, you got Bobby Rahal.
4: Yep, Bobby Rahal's here. He just kind of shaking his head about these $10,000 fines. I've never heard of such a thing at the Indy 500, Bobby.
15: Yeah, I don't know.
4: What do you make of it?
15: They make it up as they go along.
4: Yeah, we have a yellow, Mike King.
3: Yeah, let's go to turn number two.
0: It happened just outside of turn number two, for that matter, just outside of my vantage point. But I believe getting loose just past the turn two sweets, it's, I believe, Takuma Sato. But we'll see who it is that has come to a stop. This happened just outside of the turn two sweets. Takuma Sato, the highest running Honda in eighth position, has come to a stop at the inside of the track.
3: Yeah, we were just talking about Takuma Sato and the fact that he had the momentum at his back with back-to-back podium finishes, including that win at Long Beach a few weeks ago. Davey, have not yet seen a replay. Here it is now as Takuma Sato, he simply lost the rear end coming off of turn number two.
7: Just got a little bit loose on the exit of turn two. Almost kept it going, Mike. You've seen that he spun. He did a 360.
3: Made no contact.
7: And he made no contact, and he's trying to get the safety workers just to fire him up so he doesn't go a lap down, but did a good job by keeping it out of the wall. But watch after he does the 360. You can tell he tries to gas it up again and continue going right there, and then just lose it just that little bit, just spun it back around. Lost power, and now he's just waiting to get started, and he can come back to the pits, get some fresh Firestones, and stay in this race at least.
3: So Takuma Sato will now bring out our third caution of the day here at the Indianapolis Motor Speedway. Back at the Indianapolis Motor Speedway, third caution flag of the day. Once again, a single car incident for Takuma Sato in the Foyt Racing number 14 ABC Supply car spun as he exited turn number two, did not make contact. Yellow flag, though, continues to wave as we have gotten a bit of a track cleanup, and Takuma is making his way back to pits to replace those four Firestone Firehawks. Ryan Hunter-Reay has gone to the top of the leaderboard. Marco Andretti is next, then Ed Carpenter, Tony Kanaan, and Will Power. We've had 19 lead changes already, and we are just past the quarter mark, if you will, of the 97th Indy 500. Everybody pitted during this caution. Let's start with an update, Kevin Lee.
6: You mentioned Ryan Hunter-Reay has gone to the top. He came in third by the advantage of pit location. He's at the gasoline alley area, so he's got to clean in, and that's what Kyle Moyer told Marco Andretti. You did nothing wrong. Ryan Hunter-Reay had the easy in. It was a good stop for Marco. He comes out second, then Ed Carpenter, followed by Kanaan, Will Power, and Elio Castroneves to Nick Yeoman.
5: Yeah, you mentioned Tony Kanaan, plus one after that sequence of pit stops. A good stop for the hydroxy cut crew. His engineer, Eric Cowden, got on the radio and told Tony Kanaan that during this next run, he can play around a bit with the fuel mixture somewhere in between four and six. Obviously, they were trying to hit that number, that mark that they want as far as fuel mileage is concerned. This caution kind of throws that out the window. Everybody on the same page. How about Dario Franchitti all the way back in 17th? He came in for four tires and fuel, complaining that that car way too loose, awful in traffic, and just terrible right now. Let's go to Michael Young.
10: Yeah, indeed. Kind of a reset down here on pit lane. Everybody working on their fuel strategy. That is out the window for now for Takuma Sato. He just made his pit stop. They added a half a turn in that front wing. He was complaining of the understeer as we had talked before. It looked as if he maybe washed out in turn number one, and as he tried to save it, lost the back end. They've adjusted that car. Really no harm, no foul there, no damage to the car. AJ, or I should say Larry Foyt, just said, take your time, be easy with it, as we have a gaggle of cars making their way down the front straightaway. I don't know what happened, but they really bunched up the start-finish line. Let's go down to Dave first.
4: And four tires and fuel for Connor Daly, Anna Beatrice, Graham Rahal, James Jakes, Buddy Lazier. They thought they were done for the day with the fuel pickup problem. Something now they apparently have fixed it. He's now back on the race course.
3: Okay, so as we continue on with 60 of 200 laps complete, we will be going back to Green Flag Racing momentarily. But let me say it's a pleasure to welcome for the first time to our booth here, 104 feet above the Yard of Bricks, the governor of the state of Indiana, a man that many of you listening throughout the state of Indiana got to know on the radio, Governor Mike Pence. It's great to have you here. How are you, sir?
15: Mike, it's great to be here. Really a dream come true to be up here in the tower with you. What a great day and what a great race.
3: Your first race as governor of the state of Indiana, is it different watching as a governor?
15: You know, it on a certain level, it is different. It's but on another level, you know, I've been coming to this track, I think, for about 40 years. My wife bought her first ticket when she was 12 years old. We are just dyed-in-the-wool race fans, and it's a great day for Indy.
3: Stay right where you are. You've done lots of radio, so we're going to go Green Flag Racing. Marco Andretti's going to move the inside of Ryan Hunter-Reay. He will take over the lead. Jake Query, as they head to you with 61 of 200 complete.
0: This is the sixth race for Ryan Hunter-Reay. It's the first one he's ever led, but once they go to green, Marco Andretti slung right around him, Tony Kanaan now trying to threaten for that second position.
1: Marco has hit the button. He's pulled out to about a three-car length advantage as they are single-filed through the first seven. Then they go three wide at the setup at turn number three, and a gaggle of cars led by E.J. Viso and Alex Tagliani.
8: Well, they'll have to string it out. You can't go three wide through the short chute. It looked like Ryan Hunter-Reay slowed down. We've got a pack. They did try to go three wide in four.
3: Ryan Hunter-Reay will move around Marco Andretti. He'll go back to the front, so Ryan Hunter-Reay once again will be shown the leader. Andretti is second. Kanaan is third. Carpenter is fourth, and Power is fifth, and Donald Davidson with 62 laps complete. We already have seen 21 lead changes among six different drivers here today.
16: Well, in the 1930 race, there was one lead change. Billy Arnold took over the lead on the third lap and led the rest of the way. And I don't know what the average would be, but I would say that prior to the pace car coming on the track to back up the field, probably seven or eight maybe was typical. And now, golly, that record from 1960 that got beaten, that's going to be third very soon.
3: Ed Carpenter just made a move to go to second place, jQuery.
0: Ed Carpenter now tries to close in on Ryan Hunter-Reay. Those two separating themselves, then Marco Andretti running in third. The field now single file as they work their way to the north end of the track.
1: Yeah, for the first time we've seen the front two try to check out. Ed Carpenter wants the lead. He'll grab it at the entrance to turn three. So it's Carpenter, Ryan Hunter-Reay, Marco, and TK at the exit of turn three.
8: And he zoomed out about 8 or 10 car lengths now. Ed Carpenter is out of four. He's got a nice cushion ahead of Ryan Hunter-Reay.
3: So here is Ed Carpenter once again out in front in the Fuzzy's Ultra Premium Vodka car. Behind him, Ryan Hunter-Reay defending Izod Indy Car Series champ, and Marco Andretti runs third. Davey Hamilton, been a long time since we've seen three American drivers out in front and all in cars that could win this race.
7: Well, that's a question for Donald, right? That's been a really long time to have all Americans in the top three right now, but I'll tell you, those guys consistently are strong. We've seen the top four guys in the top four most of the day, but Power and Castro Nevis and those Penske cars, they're moving their way up too as well.
3: Tony Kanaan has led laps today, has been out in front for 10 laps. When he went to the point for the first time, the place exploded with applause. Tony Kanaan currently runs fourth. Will Power is fifth. Three-time 500 winner Elio Castro Nevis is sixth. E.J. Viso is seventh. James Hinchcliffe is eighth. A.J. Allmendinger, the rookie, is ninth. And Alex Tagliani is tenth. We're being joined in our broadcast booth here, 104 feet above the yard of bricks, by Indiana Governor Mike Pence. Longtime radio guy before he ever got into politics. And I'm curious, did you ever think that putting on a headset could lead to the governor's mansion?
15: You know, I've always had a heart for public service, but I've had just as much a heart for radio. And I just got to tell you, being up here in the tower with you guys is it's just a real joy. And this is a voice of the Speedway that reaches all around the world. And we're awfully proud of this place and proud of the Motor Speedway Radio Network.
3: And what a day this is for both Indianapolis and the state of Indiana. This race, the biggest race in the world, followed tonight by what will be a very well-attended and much-watched NBA playoff game. And only really, I think, the city of Indianapolis could pull off two events like that on one day.
15: There's so many great things happening in Indiana and the Indianapolis 500-mile race. Pacers versus the Heat, headed to an inevitable national championship, is all just part of a widening story of success in the Hoosier State, and I couldn't be more thrilled to be governor.
3: Don't want to put you on the spot, but I might as well while you're here. Do you have a favorite? Do you have somebody you're picking?
15: You know, to be honest with you, I just admire every single one of the men and women that have the courage to get on this track. But seeing a local hometown hero like Ed Carpenter on point, running so well, we might be cheering just a little bit louder for Ed today.
3: Well, Mr. Governor, we look forward to seeing you for at least the next three races and maybe beyond that. So we'll have to wait, but who knows? You know, two terms, certainly. Is it too early to already start thinking about reelection?
15: Yes, it is. we'll leave that race to
3: another
15: day.
3: Why don't we let you enjoy the final 133 laps first, okay?
15: Thanks,
3: Governor Mike Pence,
15: Mike,
3: thanks so much for stopping by the booth today. We certainly do appreciate
15: it. You bet. Thank you.
3: As Governor Pence is here, Kevin Lee, you've got an update on Ed Carpenter, our race leader.
17: Well, we all know that you're saving more fuel if you're not leading the race, but after he took the lead just a few moments ago, Ed said, I know we're saving fuel, but I'd rather stay out front than play that game and going back and forth.
3: Well, Ed Carpenter right now is content, Davey, to lead this race. He has led 33 of the 68 laps here so far as Jerry Baker, Ed Carpenter out in front as Governor Pence heads out of the booth. Ed Carpenter's got a very, very strong race car.
9: I've been listening, Mike. I've been monitoring he and his spotter. The conversation is very level, and the spotter doing a great job of telling him who's behind him, how far back he is. They're actually having a conversation as this race goes on.
3: Okay, let's get an update. Dave, first on 1996 500 winner, Buddy Lazier.
4: And after a five-year hiatus from the Indy 500, I know, Buddy, you were hoping to spend a little bit more time in today's race. What put you out?
18: We're not sure yet. We're not sure yet. We just know it's missing something fierce. So, on that first fuel stint, we got low on fuel. We lost fuel pressure, and we could never get it back. So we're not really sure if it's electronic or mechanical in nature.
4: All told, though, you're a couple of weeks here. How was it being back, Buddy?
18: It was great, but I tell you, I'm here to race, and the juices are flowing. I had a decent race car, and I felt like by the end of the event, we could really get with it. So it's just really unfortunate because that was just so good, so good. But hopefully I'll get another run at it.
4: Great to see you back. Buddy Lazier out here at Indy.
3: Yeah, he was Donald Davidson, the oldest driver in the field, the 96 winner and the 2000 IndyCar Series champion.
16: Not only that, Mike, but he had a chance to get rather a surprising record. If he could have completed 127 laps today, he would have moved from 8th to 7th in the all-time laps completed. He would have had more laps in the race than Johnny Rutherford.
3: Wow. Wow, but it didn't happen, unfortunately, for Buddy Lazier today as we watch the leaders come off of turn number four. Ed Carpenter in that green, white, and gold accented Fuzzy's Ultra Premium Vodka car. Meantime, Tony Kanaan, he wants to go to second place, Jake Query.
0: Tony Kanaan makes quick work of Ryan Hunter-Reay. Now that black machine of Tony Kanaan with purple trim tries to close in on Ed Carpenter. Hunter-Reay now has some business from Will Power. Taking a look at that DHL machine.
1: TK usually hits the button on the green flag. He's been a bit more methodical this time as Ed Carpenter works his way around Ryan Hunter-Reay. It was Tony Kanaan who picked off third place about two laps ago, and now Chris Denary, he's in second.
8: Yes, and it is Ed Carpenter, Tony Kanaan, and now Will Power again in third as he got around Hunter-Reay.
3: Yeah, everyone now pretty evenly spaced across the yard of bricks. 22 lead changes here today. Three cautions for 15 of the first 72 laps. Let's get an update on Joseph Newgarden. Boy, Michael Young, not a good day for the Century 21 car.
10: Boy, guys, they are just sitting down here on pit lane, and Joseph shaking his head. He said, this car is bottoming out. He goes, I don't even feel comfortable driving it under caution out in turn three. He said, every time we get into turn three, it just bottoms out. They're working on the rear end of the car. Now they've got the engine cover off, and Joseph just talking with Sarah saying, I don't know what we can do. It just keeps bottoming out in turn three, and we're not even at speed. So a frustrating day, and hopefully not an end to the day yet for Joseph Newgarden.
3: Okay, we've got a race for the lead. Tony Kanaan will go back out in front as he gets around Ed Carpenter. Jake Query, headed to you.
0: Tony Kanaan just got everybody in turn number one and two on their feet. There are a lot of people who would love to see Tony Kanaan finally kick down that door and win himself an Indianapolis 500. He's got the lead over Carpenter.
1: Led over 200 laps here at the Indianapolis Motor Speedway and so sorely wants to see his likeness on Ed BorgWarner. A five-car length advantage as Carpenter is second. Now Will Power is in third.
8: And again, they are on their feet in turn four. A fan favorite is Tony Kanaan. That machine has about a 10-car length advantage.
3: Will Power now will move to the inside of Ed Carpenter just as he crosses the yard of bricks. So, Jake Query, now we've got a new second-place runner.
0: Yeah, Will Power has been stalking in kind of a stealth mode the last 20 laps or so. But now Will Power tries to close in on Tony Kanaan. Those two 15-car lengths ahead of Ed Carpenter. Will Power now working on TK.
1: Yeah, Will Power had a great qualifying day. He was not able to get to the pole or the front rope. Still had a good day nonetheless. Will Power now leads the Indianapolis 500. He slips around TK at the apex of three.
8: And in the short shoot, it's Penske Power and Will Power with the lead. The hydroxy cut machine of Tony Kanaan is about 10 car lengths back.
3: Will Power will make it 24 lead changes on the day as he comes across the line. So in the first 75 laps of the 2013 Indianapolis 500, 24 lead changes already, and we are still 25 laps away from the halfway mark. Looks like we are well on the way to a record day for lead changes here at the Speedway. Will Power's out in front, and Kevin Lee, he leads 9 Chevy Power drivers at the front right now as Chevy is having their way with the field. Let's go to Kevin Lee.
17: And Power has been marching his way through the field. In the first stint, the car was pretty good, but dealing with a little bit of understeer, a little bit of push, so a quarter turn of wing on that last stop. I did have on my notes he was 9th on lap 54, and now he's all the way out in the front.
3: Well, Tony Kanaan certainly does not look like he's going to let Will lead for long, but right now Will Power is out in front. Here is the full field rundown with 76 of 200 laps complete at the 97th running of the Indianapolis 500. Will Power is your leader. Tony Kanaan runs second. Ryan Hunter-Reay is third. Marco Andretti is fourth, and E.J. Fizo is fifth. Ed Carpenter runs sixth. A.J. Allmendinger has just now swapped positions as Carpenter has been relegated to 7th, and Allmendinger has gone to 6th. Munoz is 8th, Elio Castroneves is 9th, and Alex Tagliani is 10th. James Hinchcliffe is 11th, Townsend Bell 12th, Oriel Servia 13th, and Ryan Briscoe is 14th. Simon Pagenaud is 15th, Scott Dixon is 16th, Dario Franchitti is 17th. Graham Rahal is 18th. Tristan Vautier runs 19th. James Jakes is 20th, and Charlie Kimball is 21st. Takuma Sato is 22nd. Justin Wilson is 23rd. Simone Di Silvestro is 24th. Sebastian Bourdais is 25th. And Connor Daly currently runs 26th. Anna Beatriz is 27th. Catherine Legg shown 28th and 5 laps down. Joseph Newgarden is shown 29th, 7 laps down. Pippa Mann is out, shown in 30th place. Buddy Lazier is out, shown in 31st. Sebastian Saavedra out in 32nd. And J.R. Hildebrand went out on lap number 4. He will be credited with a 33rd place finish at the 97th Indianapolis 500. Live coverage continues of the 97th running of the Indianapolis 500 here on the Indianapolis Motor Speedway Radio Network. It's a pleasure to welcome to today's broadcast Dr. Frank Pompei, the inventor of the Exergen temporal scanner and the president of Exergen. Dr. Pompei, wish you could be here with us, but happy we were able to join you by phone today.
19: Yes, and thank you for letting me be part of the race.
3: Absolutely, and of course, Exergen is a part of every IndyCar Series event. Our Exergen pit reporters give us an accurate read on everything that's going on pit lane and have done that up to this point during today's Indianapolis 500. But real quick, Dr. Pompei, if you could explain Exergen, the product itself, the temporal scanner, how it works and how you get tied to racing as part of your marketing plan.
19: The Exergen temporal scanner provides a medically accurate temperature with just a gentle forehead scan. It's so accurate that rectal thermometers are no longer needed, which is a big relief. And about, I don't know, 5 million or so families already own one. And so we've been very, very pleased with the tremendous acceptance that we received from both the medical community and also from families at home. In fact, one of the things that we're doing with the racing families is offering them a chance to win a free Exergen temporal scanner by joining the Guess the Green Flag Temperature. At the beginning of the race, of course, there's an announcement of what the temperature is of the conditions, because it does make a difference in terms of how the race is conducted. And so we thought we would participate in that by offering a contest for families at home that guess the temperature at the start of the race. Just go to IndyCarRadio.com or Exergen.com and click on the banner, and then you're able to guess the temperature of the upcoming races.
3: Yeah, starting at Detroit, in fact, next weekend, and all of those winners, Dr. Pompei, will then go into a drawing for a family trip for 4 to the 2014 Indianapolis 500, which also includes becoming an honorary Exergen pit reporter for our IMS Radio Network coverage of the race. So this is really something that we hope a lot of racing fans listening to the broadcast are going to take advantage of.
19: Yes. We're very, very pleased to participate in that, and you'll look forward to all winners and one very, very happy winning family that will be able to go to the 2014 next year to the Indianapolis 500, enjoy all of the festivities and in the race.
20: On this Memorial Day weekend, we bring you this portion of the world's greatest race in support of our men and women in the U.S. Army. Thank you for your service.
3: Tony Kanaan has taken over the lead at the Indianapolis Motor Speedway. 89 of 200 laps complete. Kanaan will now come to pit lane, as will Ryan Hunter-Reay. Let's go to Kevin Lee with an update as Will Power gave up the lead, Kevin, to make his pit stop with 89 complete.
17: Well, he's won 18 IndyCar races, 17 on road and street course races, but he's cruising here today. Good stop for Will Power.
3: So Will Power's in and he is out. Now Tony Kanaan, Ryan Hunter-Reay, A.J. Allmendinger, Marco Andretti, Ed Carpenter, and directly below us, the 22 of Oriole Servia. Let's go to Nick Yeoman.
5: Yeah, a slew of cars. Tony Kanaan had to lock up the brakes. The Hydroxycut crew going to work. Tony Kanaan down and away. Kevin Lee, there's a ton of cars headed to pit lane. I exit it to you.
17: And a real slow stop for Marco Andretti. Kanaan, then Hunter-Reay, then Allmendinger, then Marco Andretti, then Ed Carpenter. Both Carpenter and Andretti dealing with all kinds of issues in traffic. Great out front, but not in traffic. They adjusted the front and the rear wing for Marco Andretti. Dave first.
4: And a fire erupting from the left-hand side of Connor Daly's machine as they tried to take out the fuel hose. They quickly drenched that. The fire out. Now Connor Daly back on pit road. And a Beatrice also on pit road, Kevin Lee.
17: We're going to see Elio Castroneves in a moment. EJ Viso has been running strong all day long. He had a clean in and a clean, well, not so clean. He's going to have to deal with Connor Daly coming by, and Viso will just barely beat him to the line, and then we'll see Scott Dixon roll by.
3: Takuma Sato in and out. We're seeing the 18 car of Anna Beatriz on pit lane as well. The 19 car of Justin Wilson, the Boy Scouts of America car, is in and out. Michael Young, you've got cars in front of you.
10: Yes, indeed. We've had a bunch of stops on this end. Ryan Briscoe stalled the car. They got it refired. Didn't lose too much time. They actually added a little front wing. Justin Wilson just came in. They took the front wing out that they added on the last stop. Townsend Bell, who's running in the top 10 most of the day, the second to last bullet for Panther Racing. A great stop. Townsend down and away.
3: To Kevin Lee.
17: Carlos Munoz and Elio Castroneves are both in. Castroneves near pit out. They made a front wing adjustment, and he is going to get a spot on Munoz, Nick.
5: Yeah, Munoz exited the pit happy with that race car. His engineer, John Tanakis, walking him through, and another good stop. James Hinchcliffe, it looked like Mike King, picked up a couple spots as he exited pit lane.
3: Boy, a lot of activity being covered by our Exergen pit reporters. Accurate reads on all of these stops is right now we are showing 92 of 200 laps complete. And Davey, 27 lead changes, and we're not yet at the midway point of today's race.
7: Well, there's going to be plenty more, it looks like. Now, Will Power, he was the first Chevrolet to come in a
3: That's
7: pit.
3: Right.
7: So, you know, fuel mileage just means so much. Now, if no yellows come out, Mike, these laps add up at the end. And is he going to be short because he's the first one to pit? Have to wait and see. But yellows erase all that, by the way.
3: Tony Kanaan is out in front. He is our race leader. Ryan Hunter-Reay runs second. EJ Viso is third. And Paul Page, a bit of an anomaly here. Our first two rounds of stops have both, for most of the drivers, come under green flag conditions.
21: And a big surprise that it's doing that, too. A big surprise to me is right now it seems that Honda has a tiny edge, maybe a one-lap edge on distance on fuel. Doesn't make a lot of difference right now. But we get down toward the 190th lap, it could make a lot of difference.
3: Absolutely, Paul. But if we look back to 2012, it appears that the edge is far less significant. Last year, it looked like Honda had maybe a two-lap
21: exactly.
3: edge. This year, it looks like Chevy may have cut the advantage in half.
21: Right there together.
3: Yep. So it's going to be interesting to see how these stops play out. And, Davey, if you're a driver in the car, are you even concerned about that right now, about where you're going to be 60, 70, 80 laps down the road with maybe 20 to go here?
7: I still think it's too early to be thinking about that, Mike. We're not even halfway in this race yet, and I think it's too early. Now, if you're in the back of the field and you're content where you're at, you go ahead and save it. But at this point, I don't think it's in their minds.
3: Well, let's take a look at the top 10, and Chevy continues to dominate out in front. Tony Kanaan is our race leader. 28 lead changes today. Tony Kanaan, one of eight different drivers to lead. He has been out in front for now 16 laps here of the 94, a 95 that we have completed. So it's Kanaan, Hunter-Reay, Viso, Allmendinger, Andretti, Castroneves, Power, Tagliani, Carpenter, and Servia, the top 10. Nick Yeoman, you've got Kevin Kalkoven.
5: Yeah, he is the co-owner with Jimmy Vassar for Tony Kanaan's car. And I know the fans are loving watching, seeing Tony Kanaan. That's vintage Tony Kanaan up front. How happy are you and the team with that car right now?
22: Well, most importantly, Tony's very happy with the car. He's very comfortable with it. He doesn't want any changes, so things are good.
5: I've heard the team talk to him about being out front and, of course, trying to hit that fuel mark. Any concern with him leading, funny to say?
22: Not really. As long as his fuel consumption remains good, we're okay.
5: All right, thank you. That is Kevin Kalkobe and Jimmy Vassar, of course. Jimmy Vassar made numerous starts in the Indianapolis 500, trying to get the victory lane for the first time with that driver, Tony Kanaan.
3: Keeping our eye on Ryan Hunter-Reay as he runs in the draft behind our race leader, Tony Kanaan, E.J. Vizo, A.J. Allmendinger, and Marco Andretti filling out the top five. And, boy, Jerry Baker, the day's just getting worse for James Jakes. He's already received a $10,000 fine for a blend line violation and now a pit speed violation. He's got a drive-through penalty he's got to serve.
9: And that just pretty much blows up his day, both financially and on the racetrack. We'll see if he can recover from this, Mike. Not a good day at all for
3: AJ Allmendinger is going to pass not one, but two cars going into turn number one. Jake Querius, he goes to second.
0: There have been three men named AJ to run the Indy 500. Is AJ Allmendinger going to put his name on top of the score chart here in the 97th running? He's trying to close in on Tony Kanaan into three.
1: Yeah, he might not be done. Takes a look to the bottom side in his rookie year. A.J. Allmendinger leads at the Indianapolis Motor Speedway.
8: A.J. Allmendinger had complained of a rev limiter problem early. He started fifth and drifted all the way back to 14th. But the rookie is in the lead in Indianapolis.
3: Wow, and Davey Hamilton, what a move it was as he was able to get around not one but two cars going into turn number one as he pulled off the double. Behind him, they're racing two and three wide, but A.J. Allmendinger are not really worried about what's going on behind him right now.
7: You know, this track's all about timing. It's so crucial to get your timing right on passing here, but just to pass one car to pass two, it's hard to do, but he pulled it off and went right to the lead.
3: So A.J. Allmendinger becomes the ninth different driver to lead here today, and Donald Davidson, just like that, we are up to 29 lead changes on today. We're going to have close to 30 lead changes before the halfway mark here today.
16: That ties what the record was prior to last year, and I'm still not clear as to whether it ended up being 33 or 34 last year.
3: 34 was what I read on the official box score.
16: All right. Yeah. Well, in about probably 12 laps, that will no longer be the record.
3: That record's going down as well. Let's get an update on A.J. Allmendinger from Kevin Lee.
17: Well, the normally stoic Roger Penske, when Allmendinger went down the front stretch after taking the lead, was pumping his fist. They are amped here in the number two pit. Allmendinger, a rookie here at this track, but he's had a very solid month. Much of the time, he's been the fastest Penske. Nick?
5: Yeah, and I'll tell you what, Kevin, technically it will go down as a pass for the lead, but Tony Kanaan didn't put up much of a fight. When A.J. Allmendinger made that move from fourth to second, Tony Kanaan's engineer Eric Cowden got on the radio and said, Tony, I think A.J. really wants to lead this race. Let's let him go. So Kanaan moved over on the back straightaway, Mike King, and let A.J. Allmendinger jump to the top spot.
3: Yeah, and it looked like Tony Kanaan, Davey, was going to try to dive underneath him there going into turn number one, then thought better of it and backed out.
7: Yeah, he did back out. He came up close, probably too close to make the pass, so he decided to back out. What happens, though, he loses about 10 car lengths and has to catch it back up again.
3: Halfway point of the 2013 Indianapolis 500-mile race, and it's a rookie, A.J. Allmendinger, who is out in front. Of course, keep in mind, the guy's got a load of open-wheel experience from his Champ Car days. What, a half a dozen races in that series was their rookie of the year, but then decided he was going to drive stock cars. But right now, Jake Query, he's driving the wheels off the Indy car here in the 500.
0: Trying to separate himself from Tony Kanaan is A.J. Allmendinger, about an 8-car length advantage. Then Ryan Hunter-Reay, Marco Andretti, Elio Castroneves, and E.J. Vizo. A.J. Allmendinger leading in Indianapolis.
1: Yeah, that attempt by TK to make the pass in turn one, as Davey Hamilton said, cost him momentum. It put him in the crosshairs of Ryan Hunter-Reay. Front three is separated a bit from Marco Andretti shooting through the North Shore chute.
8: In fact, it's really a four-way battle as Marco Andretti in fourth has a lot of room in front of Elio Castroneves.
3: As we watch the leaders, Davey, how about Allmendinger? Not only is he the leader, he's gone to P1 when it comes to speed on the day at 225.954 on lap number 94. Allmendinger turned the fastest lap of the race.
7: Well, that's when he was behind those guys catching up to him, Mike, and that draft helps. And if you could time that just right, too, it sings you atop that leaderboard.
3: Just past the halfway mark, what will the final 98 laps hold? Because the first 102 have been outrageous. 29 lead changes among nine different drivers. The rookie A.J. Allmendinger out in front of Tony Kanaan, Ryan Hunter-Reay, Marco Andretti, and Elio Castroneves, your top five. E.J. Vizo is sixth. Will Power is seventh. Oriol Servia is eighth. Ed Carpenter is ninth. And Alex Tagliani is 10th at the 97th Indianapolis 500.
2: Donald, it's Bob Jenkins, and many congratulations on your 50th consecutive year on the Indianapolis Motor Speedway Network. You've been a valuable addition to that network and a great friend throughout the years. Congratulations.
3: Former voice of the 500, Bob Jenkins, with congratulations to Donald Davidson. We appreciate that. Welcome back. It's the 97th running of the Indianapolis 500 from the world's greatest race course on the Indianapolis Motor Speedway Radio Network. Happy that you've decided to join us. A.J. Allmendinger is out in front of Tony Kanaan. Ryan Hunter-Reay is third. Marco Andretti is fourth. And Elio Castroneves is fifth with 107 of 200 laps complete. We have had 29 lead changes among nine different drivers here today. We've had three cautions, all of them for single car incidents involving J.R. Hildebrand, who brought out the first caution on lap number four, then Sebastian Saavedra on lap number 35, and then the third caution came out as Takuma Sato spun, but he was able to not only get the car back in the race, he is still on the lead lap. Takuma Sato is currently being shown in 22nd place, a total of 15 of the first 107 laps run under caution. Okay, Michael Young, let's get an update. You got an update on Justin Wilson. What's going on there?
10: Indeed, guys, when he came in on that last pit stop, his right rear was blistered all the way around. You could actually see the tread still on the tire, but the little quarter-sized blisters all the way around that right rear of that Firestone. Just got done talking with Mark Robinson of Firestone. He said, we have seen that throughout the month, but we are not concerned about it. It's just more of an aggressive setup that the Dale Coyne team is running. That is the reason why they see the blisters, but we might want to keep an eye on it as the race progresses.
3: Okay, let's get an update. Currently, Oriel Servia is running eighth. What's the latest word on Oriel, Nick Yeoman?
5: I'll tell you what, Mike King. The Indianapolis Motor Speedway had a tremendous marketing and social media campaign this year. Indy 500 or bust. You saw it on billboards. You saw it on signs and T-shirts. And that motto does not ring true for anyone more than Oriel Servia. Of course, that team running for their future announced that they don't have funding. They're going to have to try to make do with this race, and whether they'll be able to make it to the next race, Milwaukee, Texas down the road, and Detroit here in a week, that is still up in the air. But right now, Oriel Servia with a strong run. Remember, 1 year ago, he kind of came out of nowhere and found himself in the top five. So keep an eye on Oriel Servia. Very happy with that race car. Was just passed a minute ago by Alex Tagliani for seventh. But Oriel Servia, very happy with that race car.
3: Yep, Oriel Servia was fourth here 1 year ago in the 2012 500. And just a couple of weeks ago, ran a very strong top five car at Sao Paulo, Brazil. By the way, our pit update brought to you by Exergen, honored for the fourth straight year as the number one selling retail thermometer. And Davey Hamilton, make no mistake, Oriel Servia, they have the team and he has the skill to be able to get that car out in front. A lot of things would have to work his way.
7: Yeah, for sure. I mean, he's been in contention. He's in that top 10. But, man, the strong guys of the day are the ones that have led this race and the ones that are consistently up there, which is Kanaan, Hunter-Reay, and Andretti. Those three are probably the most consistent guys up towards the front.
3: Okay, Jerry Baker, what are we keeping an eye on right now with 110 laps complete? Allmendinger out in front, 29 lead changes today. What are the stats telling us so far with 111 laps complete?
9: Well, Allmendinger, of course, with the lead in the field right now. And Tony Kanaan, I think, Mike, is one of the guys you've got to keep an eye on. Every time I look down at the historical facts for Kanaan, I'm always surprised and shocked that he does not have a victory here at the Speedway. The last time I monitored their frequencies, they're kind of content right now, Mike, just to settle in and let the race kind of come to them at the moment.
3: Well, certainly Chevy right now continues to run very strong here at the Indianapolis Motor Speedway. In fact, Davey, of the top 12 cars, only one is powered by Honda, as A.J. Allmendinger with 111, soon to be 112 laps complete, will peel off the track. So here comes Allmendinger as he will give up the lead to Tony Kanaan, and he will pull to the south end of pit lane at 60 miles an hour. So here's the iSide sponsored number two, Penske Racing Chevy powered machine. Kevin Lee, A.J. Allmendinger comes to you.
17: What a run for Allmendinger so far. A rookie here, but not a rookie in open wheel racing. He's won a half a dozen times, making his fourth pit stop here. The first one of the leaders to come in, and it's a slower stop for Allmendinger. And they're making an adjustment inside the cockpit as I just climbed in here as soon as he came in, but I saw them making an adjustment in the cockpit, so that was about 5 seconds longer than normal.
3: Well, A.J. Allmendinger, the report we're getting, Jerry Baker, don't know if you've caught it yet, but it sounds like he may have cut down a tire on that run.
9: That's the word we're getting, Mike, and I'm, of course, that's one of the issues that you deal with anytime there's any kind of a debris on the race course. It doesn't take very much, but he's in the pits right now, and as I pointed out, getting down inside the cockpit.
3: Tristan Vautier is on pit lane. Catherine Legg is on pit lane with 113 laps complete. Marco Andretti has now gone back out front. And Donald Davidson, the lead changes now with 113 laps complete up to 31.
16: Well, we only need, four more for the record because we agreed that 34 is the record. I remember there was some discussion last year. Took a little while to figure that out. We just need four more and... Normally, you'd say that may not happen for the rest of the race. Today, it's probably going to happen the next 10, 12 laps.
3: I was going to say it could happen before we get to lap 125. Let's get an update from pit lane and Kevin Lee.
17: Well, A.J. Allmendinger was not losing a tire. His belts were coming undone. They had to come in and reset his belts in the car.
3: Wow. So Kevin, we're talking about the belts that keep him strapped into the car. They had just come loose?
17: The right crotch strap, if you want to be specific, was... They didn't feel safe about it, so at 220 plus, you got to make sure you're on that.
3: How about that? We've got a race for the lead at the line. Tony Kanaan is going to go in front of Marco Andretti and Jake Query once again. Another lead change here at the Indianapolis Motor Speedway.
11: And further back, EJ Bisso tried

0: 32 lead changes as Kanaan and Andretti have exchanged the lead the last couple of laps. So KV Racing Technology out in front with Chevy Power. Then you've got Andretti Autosport running second. Third place belongs to Andretti Autosport with Ryan Hunter-Reay. And fourth place to Andretti Autosport with EJ Viso. Elio Castroneves with Chevy Power as well. And, of course, Elio drives for Roger Penske. And then you've got yet another Andretti Autosport car in the rookie, Carlos Munoz. Let's go to Michael Young.
1: Scheduled stop for Takuma Sato. He just got down. A great stop for them. Not sure why they came in, but they filled it up, put some fresh fire stones on that car. He's down and away. I'll get an update.
0: Look at EJ Viso as he makes a great move, Jake Query. He goes from fourth to second. He may take the lead at two.
2: He tries to look to the inside of Tony Kanaan. Kanaan a little higher outside. That fluorescent orange machine of EJ Viso. Kanaan now separates himself, and he gets himself a little breathing room as they head into the backstretch.
3: Venezuelan was a rookie here in 2008. He, Keith Wiggins, got together with Michael Andretti and put this team together. But a pretty good match so far. EJ Viso runs just in front of Marco Andretti out of three.
0: It's his sixth start, EJ Viso, and he is creeping ever so closer to Tony Kanaan in that hydroxycut machine. One and two. Kanaan and Viso. So Viso went from fourth to second on lap 118. He'll be content to stay there right now. When we come back, we'll get an update on how the Firestone Firehawks are performing as Al Spire, Executive Director of Firestone Racing, joins us next as our live coverage of the 97th Indianapolis 500-mile race continues. Back at the Indianapolis Motor Speedway, 121 of 200 complete. Stops underway, including Marco Andretti, Kevin Lee.
4: Third stall for Andretti. Making his third stop. He's going to beat everybody this time around. Kanaan next. Power is going to beat by Ed Carpenter. Then Oriel Servia, fifth in his group, followed by Graham Rahal and Sebastian Bourdais.
0: Let's go to Nick Yeoman.
5: Yeah, good stop for Tony Kanaan and the hydroxycut crew. As you talked about, Marco Andretti, Matt Searle off pit lane. But Tony Kanaan, Jerry Baker talked about it earlier, not saying a lot on that radio because he is happy with that number 11 car.
0: Let's go to Michael Young.
1: Guys, Justin Wilson just got done doing his stop. Nowhere on those tires, so a good sign for them. The blistering that had happened on that last set went away for Ryan Briscoe. He's got a push on the front and loose in the rear. He's got all kinds of crazy adjustments going on that car. They're trying to get him settled back in, but he's very upset with the handling of that car. Kevin Lee.
4: Two of the Andretti's in, and Ryan Hunter-Reay will win that race up pit road against his teammate EJ Viso. We also see Simon Pagenaud rolling back onto the course.
0: Let's go to Dave first.
6: And on the north side, don't forget Graham Rahal. Rahal Letterman Lanigan racing up as high as 12th. He stops as well as James Jakes and a Beatrice and Connor Daly. And now Simone Di Silvestri here on the north side of pit road.
0: Back to Michael Young.
6: Michael Young.
1: Guys, with Takuma Sato, that stop that he came in on, said he had some kind of vibration in the car. There was also blistering on the right rear of that car. So we've seen two cars right in this general vicinity of where I stand on pit lane with problems and blistering on the right rears. To Kevin Lee.
4: Another good stop for Team Penske and Elio Castroneves. Consistently, the tires are beating the fuel by 3 seconds of this group. Then it's Munoz and Scott Dixon.
0: As we complete 123 laps, Donald Davidson, a new record for lead changes with 76 laps remaining. We're up to 36 now. They're happening so quick that we can hardly keep pace with them, but now 36 lead changes so far today among 11 different drivers.
7: And it's Townsend Bell that's leading the race.
0: Townsend
7: right now.
0: Bell, who you normally find on the television broadcast of the Izod IndyCar Series events on NBC. Let's go to Nick Yeoman.
5: Alex Tagliani. Alex Tagliani's brought that number 98 Barracuda Networks car down pit lane. He, Mike King, has been the highest running Honda car for much of the day. A quiet day in the top 10. Saw that right front tire come off with a lot of wear, but Alex Tagliani down and away. He'll rejoin the field.
0: Townsend Bell and James Hinchcliffe have been out, Davey, for 32 laps, so they will both have to come to pit lane here very, very soon.
8: It's time. It's going to be this lap, I'm pretty sure. They were able to be in the draft, save some fuel, but they're coming in right now, it looks like.
0: Let's pause 10 seconds for station identification. 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Townsend Bell has just completed his pit stop, and Michael Young, you were there.
1: stop with that team. They've been running around the top 10 all afternoon. They said, if you could just stay there, Townsend, we think we could get you up to the front for the final couple of stints. So Townsend, very conservative, as we said, running as long as he can out there. Again, back out the top 10 for the number 60 entry.
0: James Hinchcliffe also had to come in for his pit stop. So Ryan Hunter-Reay has

0: Gone back out in front. That will make it 37 lead changes. Davey, this thing is crazy. Yeah. We may have 55, 60 lead changes before this day is over, as now Marco Andretti has gotten around Ryan.
1: Back to the front again, but Marco Andretti, I think, the most consistent, although Ed Carpenter's led the most laps, but Marco Andretti and Tony Kanaan, Hunter Ray, those three guys, they're always in the top.
0: Unbelievable. Andretti, Hunter Ray, Kanaan, Viso, Castroneves, and Carpenter on a record-setting day at the Indianapolis Motor Speedway. 38 lead changes through the first 126 laps. Eyesight IndyCar Series drivers have tremendous confidence in their tires because they compete on Firestone Firehawk Racing radials, the tire that has provided the durability and consistency needed for every lap of every race in series history. Performance-minded customers can stay ahead of the field with the Firestone Firehawk Wide Oval Indy 500 tire. 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Remember, whatever you drive, drive a Firestone, just like every IndyCar driver. And Al Speier, the executive director of Firestone Racing, here in the booth with us for the final time. It's your swan song, Al, as you are retiring from Firestone after 39 years. Welcome to the booth. And, man, what a busy day we have down there for your engineers, for all those guys on pit lane, and for those drivers out on track.
2: Well, it is a busy day, Mike, and I hope I don't hold you up too much. Probably in the time you're talking to me, you'll have five more lead changes here.
0: You're fine, Al. What are you hearing? What kind of feedback are you getting in terms of the wear on the Firestone Firehawks during the stints today?
2: Well, very similar to what you're hearing over your broadcast right here. We have had some teams with some blistering on tires, and those tend to be the teams that aren't wearing tires down. The thicker they stay, the more heat they build up. There's definitely something in car setup. We've seen some of it during the month. The tires that do wear out don't blister, and there's definitely something in car setup, because some teams haven't had any problem at all, while others seem to be battling with it. But none of the cars that have those blisters really slow down with our tires. They don't look very good when they come in, but it doesn't slow them down. And for the most part, it's a superficial type of thing that it's not a risk of the tire coming apart.
0: So more cosmetic than anything else when it comes to those blisters.
2: Yes.
0: And Al, let's let everyone know out there listening that the Firestone engineers that roam pit lane and work with these teams, they work in concert with a lot of these engineers, team engineers, to advise on a setup that will maximize the Firestone tires, right?
2: Oh, yeah, absolutely. All throughout the month we've been doing that, and even during the race. You know, particularly during the race, we can advise about air pressures. There's not a whole lot they can do on the suspension settings. There's a little bit. But, yeah, we work with them every minute of the day. They're out on track.
0: Well, as we mentioned, we're talking with Al Speier, Executive Director of Firestone Racing, retiring after 39 years with Firestone. And, Al, you're not going to stop being a race fan. Are we still going to get to see you during the month of May, despite the fact that you won't be working?
2: You know, like you say, I'm retiring, but doesn't mean I won't be around, Mike. And I've always loved IndyCar. I love the Indianapolis Motor Speedway. I always will. So I'm sure I'll be back here. If I'm not working, I'll just be a spectator.
0: Can you pick out one memory in 39 years that stands out, or is it all just a blur?
2: Oh, it's pretty much a blur. But I got to tell you, yesterday at the driver's meeting when I got the Unsung Hero Award from Andy Granatelli, and I walked up to receive it, Jerry was there, and it was quite a surprise to me. And I looked over at the grandstands where the drivers are, and they were all standing up, giving me a standing ovation. That was a very, very special moment.
0: You know what, Davey? I'm feeling like a kid right now, because between those three right there, Donald Davidson, Jerry Baker, and Al Speier, 129 Indianapolis 500s between the three of them.
1: That's impressive.
0: 129 between the three of them.
2: And we know things you guys will never learn.
0: You got to write a book, Al. You got to write a book. Al, it's been a pleasure. You've been wonderful, and certainly we appreciate everything Firestone does for the sport, and I know you're going to be a very interested spectator when you are not working, but certainly the rest of this day and the final 69 laps, good luck to you and everything you do down the line, and we hope you'll come back and see us often.
2: Thanks, Mike. I'm going to enjoy retirement, and you guys have done a great job, put me on the air and made me famous to some of the fans, so I appreciate what all you guys do as well.
0: And we look forward to talking to many, many more Firestone representatives in the future, but they're going to have a hard time filling the shoes of Al Speier. Before we get the break, Davey, we saw James Hinchcliffe as EJ Viso has now moved to the front, so EJ Viso, 40 lead changes. changes. He is out in front. Davey, we saw James Hinchcliffe get into the wall exiting turn number two, albeit he brushed it lightly, but he did make some contact.
1: He did make some slight contact, Mike. Got outside the group just so slightly with some understeer. Had too much wheel put in it. The front end caught. He almost spun the car out. I think it was Tagliani that he pushed down to the bottom of the racetrack, almost collecting tags, but they all got out of it. Hinch lost a few spots, but he's still up and going.
0: E.J. Viso and Ryan Hunter-Reay run 1-2 as Hunter-Reay has now dropped to third. Marco Andretti has gone to second. It's Viso, Andretti, Hunter-Reay, Kanaan, and Castroneves, your top five, with 133 of 200 laps complete, 40 lead changes so far today here at the 97th running of the Indianapolis 500.
3: On this Memorial Day weekend, we bring you this portion of the greatest spectacle in racing in support of our men and women in the United States Marines. Thank you for your service.
0: A.J. Allmendinger has just gone back to the front at the Indianapolis Motor Speedway. Mike King and the entire IMS Radio Network crew, 137 of 200 laps complete, 42 lead changes, and if Allmendinger holds the lead, it will go to 43. It's Dinger, Hunter-Reay, Andretti, Viso, and Kanaan, your top five. Then Castroneves, Munoz, the rookie, Carpenter, Servia, and Dixon, the top ten. Let's get an update from Paul Page. Paul?
4: Let's talk about the distance these cars can go to the next stop. We've been looking at Chevrolet and Honda. Honda's getting just a little bit better fuel mileage. Now, assuming there's no yellows, then Chevy is probably going to stop on about the 52nd lap, Honda about the 54th. What that means is that Chevy will stop on the 83rd, and it'll be the 87th for Honda. The point being, one is close enough to finish the race, the other is not.
0: Yep, so we'll keep an eye on it. Donald Davidson?
5: I'd just like to make the point that of all the lead changes that we've had, this hasn't been pit stop shuffle. Some of them have been, but the majority of the lead changes today were on the track for the fans to see.
0: Absolutely, and Davey, real quick, Ryan Hunter-Reay was apparently told to let Allmendinger go by. It's strategy there. What do you think?
1: So I think, as Paul said, it's about saving fuel. And he's, you know, you can save fuel when you're behind a car. Allmendinger, he's the shortest one of the Chevrolet. Remember, he had to come in early because of the seatbelt situation.
0: That's right.
1: So he's going to be shorter fuel than anybody else. So, you know, he's got to go for it because he's got to make several stops regardless.
0: A.J. Allmendinger leads Ryan Hunter-Reay, Marco Andretti, Tony Kanaan, and E.J. Viso. Elio Castroneves is sixth, and Carlos Munoz, Ed Carpenter, Oriel Servia, and Scott Dixon, 139 of 200 complete at the Indianapolis 500. At the Indianapolis Motor Speedway, 142 of 200 laps are complete. A.J. Allmendinger is out in front, but we expect to see him on pit lane shortly. Ryan Hunter-Reay runs second. Marco Andretti is third. Elio Castroneves is fourth. And Tony Kanaan is fifth. Hunter-Reay will come to the line. He will pick up the lead. It will be the 43rd lead change of this race as A.J. Allmendinger has given up the lead and at 60 miles an hour will make his way to the south end of pit lane. So Andretti is now second. Castroneves is third. Tony Kanaan is fourth. Carlos Munoz is fifth. Kevin Lee, A.J. Allmendinger, who had to make an unscheduled stop because of loose belts, is in front of you.
6: So he comes in earlier than everyone else. This is stop number five for Allmendinger, who by far has the fastest lap of the race, just under 226 miles an hour. Again, perfect on the tires. They wait an extra 3 seconds to get 18 and a half gallons of Sunoco fuel, and Allmendinger is back in the chase.
0: Tristan Vautier is also off of pit lane. Here comes Marco Andretti and Elio Castroneves. They'll go three wide and one. Elio Castroneves with a great move. Jake Query will pick up the lead.
7: Could he be the fourth to number four? Elio Castroneves works his way out of turn number two. Marco Andretti and Ryan Hunter-Reay behind him. Elio Castroneves into turn number three.
8: He's familiar there. He's comfortable there. Elio Castroneves has led seven of his 12 Indianapolis 500 starts. Chris Denary, he's led for the eighth time now at the Indy 500.
9: Elio Castroneves. And the fans are cheering Castroneves in that red, white, and yellow machine.
0: Elio Castroneves, the race leader. Here comes Marco Andretti. He wants the lead now, Jake Query, and he'll get it in one.
7: 12 different drivers from seven different countries have led this Indianapolis 500. One of them who's been right up there at the front, Marco Andretti. A.J. Allmendinger as well. Elio Castroneves surrenders the lead.
8: They are nose to tail at the midway point of the back straightaway. Marco Andretti leading that freight train down that 5/8 of a mile back straightaway. Check that. A.J. Allmendinger, then Marco Andretti, then Elio Castroneves in four.
9: A.J. Allmendinger, remember, he is a lap down. He's at the back end of the lead because he went to the pit. So it's Marco Andretti who has the lead.
0: That's exactly right. So Marco Andretti out in front. Ryan Hunter-Reay now trying to look for something underneath Elio Castroneves, Jake Query.
7: Hunter-Reay looks to the inside. Castroneves sweeps outside. Right now, Marco Andretti, the leader, closing in on A.J. Allmendinger, trying to get him a lap down. But a pretty good battle going on for third position.
8: Allmendinger holding on as they set up the turn number three. It's Marco Andretti, then it's Elio Castroneves, Ryan Hunter-Reay, Carlos Munoz slipped around Tony Kanaan in that number 26 machine.
9: It's Marco Andretti again trying to put Allmendinger a lap down. He's about three car lengths behind, but he has the lead on the front straightaway.
0: At the line, it's Andretti, Castroneves, Hunter-Reay, Munoz, and Kanaan. 147 of 200 complete. 45 lead changes today up to this point at the Indianapolis Motor Speedway.
10: 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Congratulations on your 50th radio telecast of the Indianapolis 500. Whenever I need knowledge, I always call upon you. Thank you.
11: This is Eddie. I second everything he said.
0: So Scott Goodyear and Eddie Cheever in the booth for ABC today. Welcome back, Mike King and the entire Indianapolis Motor Speedway Network crew saluting Donald Davidson as he is in the booth for his 50th consecutive race. Ryan Hunter-Reay has taken the point as Marco Andretti has peeled off the track. So Marco Andretti with the slow 60-mile-an-hour ride down pit lane, and we'll get to his stop momentarily. 46 lead changes today in average speed. We could see an average speed record today. We'll get to Donald Davidson with that in a second, but first, Marco Andretti in his pit stall. Kevin Lee.
6: And everybody's in their window for this stop. Everyone still has to do one more. They may have decided to come in first because they know it was going to be a clean in and a clean out. For Marco Andretti, the car has been hooked up all month long. He was a heavy favorite coming in. He's been so close so many times, and Andretti, with one more stop to go, has a great chance to get the family's first 500 since 1969.
0: Well, it looks like Elio Castroneves is going to try to go get past, it looks like Carpenter and Munoz down there, but Castroneves trying to deal with some lap traffic, as well as Ryan Hunter-Reay now comes onto pit lane. The same story for the 41 car of Connor Daly. Derek, let's see, Donald Davidson, very quickly, we're working on a great average speed here. We could see a record in that department as well.
5: Unbelievable, Mike. I think the record for 500 miles was Ari Lyon-Dyke in 1990. I think it was 185.961. Well, right now, at 152 laps, it's 188.580 miles an hour. Unbelievable.
0: Yeah, it really is. Carlos Munoz is shown out in front. A lot of guys getting on their binders there as they're trying not to exceed the pit speed limit as they come onto pit lane. Tony Kanaan is on pit lane. Ed Carpenter is on pit lane. Oriel Servia, E.J. Viso, Justin Wilson as well. Ed Carpenter heads down. And Nick Yeoman, you've got Tony Kanaan.
12: Yeah, Tony Kanaan hits his marks. He had to lock up his tires the previous pit stop, waiting to pack that car full of fuel. One more stop for Tony Kanaan, making his 201st consecutive IndyCar start.
0: So as we continue to watch on pit lane, let's go to Michael Young.
9: Guys, for Justin Wilson, it was tire pressure. They've adjusted that to try to help the handling of that car. Wasn't so good for Townsend Bell. He came in, race control said, we see a loose engine cover. They made him come in and tighten that down.
0: Jerry Baker.
13: Just had an over conversation, listen to conversation from the Ryan Hunter-Reay area. And their comment as he left the pits was, we're flat out the rest of the way. We don't have to save any more fuel.
0: Wow. Boy, they're going to do a 46-lap stint?
5: Now,
0: I guess what they mean is they got one more to
5: one
0: go.
5: More.
0: They can run flat out to their final stop.
5: Right,
0: yeah, no problem. So they've got to come in one more time, no doubt about that. Kevin Lee, you've got Elio Castroneves.
6: And he has to weave around his teammate. Will Power is taking a little longer to get out. Elio came in first, Power next. They made a front wing adjustment for Will Power. Also behind them, I can't fully see what happened, but E.J. Viso was in his pit stall for a long time, lost a lot of positions. We'll check on the issue.
0: So we continue to cycle through on pit stops with 155 laps complete. Nick Yeoman.
12: Yeah, Carlos Munoz, boy, the Firestone Indy Lights points leader, able to go a couple laps farther than just about all of the other Chevrolet drivers. He cycled up to the lead. It has been a very efficient drive for the 21-year-old Colombian trying to do what one Pablo Montoya did in 2000 and win the Indy Indianapolis 500.
0: Yeah, and here's a guy who had never made a pit stop, and, man, he is having a great drive today. Ryan Hunter-Reay has gotten past Marco Andretti, A.J. Allmendinger, and Tony Kanaan running behind them. We're watching Scott Dixon as he'll be coming onto pit lane, and here he is. So both of the Target Chip Ganassi racing machines are on pit lane, as is Alex Tagliani and Charlie Kimball. Here comes Scott Dixon. Tag right beside of him. Charlie Kimball is in. Now Scott Dixon is going to enter his pit box, and Nick Yeoman, you're there.
12: Yeah, Scott Dixon will go to work. It has been a quiet day for him. Not a good day for his teammate, Dario Franchitti, but Scott Dixon quietly starting to march up through the field. A year ago, he broke the 71-year record of consecutive laps completed, 1,366. Well, he's tacked on 156 more. Scott Dixon down and away.
0: As is three-time winner, Dario Franchitti. So James Hinchcliffe has gone to the front, and now here comes Hinch. So Hinch will pull off of the track, give up his track position, and that means that Ryan Hunter-Reay will take over the lead of the 500, working lap 157. So we keep our eye on the GoDaddy.com machine, twice in victory lane this year already in the season opener at St. Pete and then at Sao Paulo. Okay, he's in his pit stall. Kevin Lee, you're there with James Hinchcliffe.
6: Early on in the race, he dealt with a lack of grip. That was a big problem. Lost spots early in the race, and he's been riding around 9th to 12th most of the time. You mentioned earlier that he brushed the wall. Didn't really do damage to the car, but he lost another 5 spots or so. So Hinchcliffe is trying to fight back.
0: Well, it looked like a great stop for Hinch and company as he peeled out. That means Marco Andretti has gone back to the point. So Marco Andretti is the new leader at the 97th running of the Indianapolis 500. It's the 97th running of the Indianapolis 500 on great radio stations like 1070 and 107.5, the Fan Indianapolis, Indiana, KOBBAM in Bozeman, Montana, WHINAM in Nashville, Tennessee, KZFSAM in Spokane, Washington, WMMNAM in Fairmont, West Virginia. An unbelievable day at the Indianapolis Motor Speedway. We're barely 2 hours into this race. We've had 50 lead changes. We've already completed 161 of 200 laps. We are on average a pace right now to break the all-time speed record here at the Speedway, and we have obliterated the lead change record, which was 34 after last year's race, and who knows how many we'll see when it's all said and done. Ryan Hunter-Reay is out in front of his Andretti Autosport teammate Marco Andretti by 19 hundredths of a second. A.J. Allmendinger is third. Carlos Munoz is fourth. Tony Kanaan is fifth. Ed Carpenter is sixth. Elio Castroneves is seventh. Simon Pagenaud is eighth. Oriol Servia is ninth. Alex Tagliani is tenth. Right now, the top seven cars, all powered by Chevrolet. Race day at the Indianapolis Motor Speedway. The 2013 500 will be decided in just a few laps. And when it is, James Verrier, who is the new CEO at BorgWarner, will be the man this year presenting the BorgWarner Trophy. And you've graciously stopped by the booth for a few minutes. It's very nice to see you, and welcome back to Indianapolis.
14: It's certainly great to be back. Great.
0: You spent some time in Indy, actually, as a resident here.
14: Yeah, I was a resident back in 99 for a couple of years. And with BorgWarner, and that was my first chance to come to the Speedway and see the race. So, it goes back quite a few years, my connection with Indy. It's great.
0: Of course, BorgWarner is so important and is linked to this race in so many ways. Of course, the heritage of the trophy, which came into play and is such an important, integral piece of the history and lore here at the Speedway. But by the same token now, when you look at these cars on track today, every one of them powered by a BorgWarner turbocharger. So BorgWarner powering the 500 in a lot of different ways.
14: Yeah, it's wonderful. And, you're right, the heritage with our trophy and all that brings is just something we're very proud of. You know, since 1935, we've made the trophy, and it's been a great thing. But the turbo thing, which we started in 2012, I think was another great affiliation, coming together of BorgWarner and our technology and the Speedway and the race. The really cool news, of course, last year was our first year. We had no issues, no incidents with the turbos, supplying different technologies and different configurations, and a fantastic year for us. And you know, we're hoping it's going to continue on into this year as well.
9: Right? Absolutely. Well, it's wonderful having you here in the booth. We look forward to watching you present the trophy and, of course, look forward to you returning to our broadcast booth here at the World's Greatest Race Course for many years to come. Thanks so much, and enjoy the rest of the race.
14: Yeah, thanks so much. Looking forward to it.
9: Okay, that is once again James Verrier, and he is the new president and chief executive officer of BorgWarner, and he'll be presenting that coveted BorgWarner trophy to the winner here in just a few laps at the Indianapolis Motor Speedway. Race for the lead at the Indianapolis Motor Speedway. Tony Kanaan will try to follow Marco Andretti around Ryan Hunter-Reay, Jake Query.
7: Tony Kanaan right now slips past Ryan Hunter-Reay. Now sets off in pursuit of your race leader, Marco Andretti. It's Marco Andretti, five car lengths in front of Tony Kanaan. Then you fall back eight car lengths to Ryan Hunter-Reay.
8: The momentum of support for Tony Kanaan continues to build the later in the race that it gets. He's about two car lengths behind Marco Andretti. But Chris Denari, Carlos Munoz looms in fourth. An incredible ride today by that rookie.
9: Here comes Kanaan to the inside. Look to make the pass in turn four. He sets up Andretti on the straightaway. So here they come across the yard of bricks. Marco Andretti, the 57th lead change of this race. My goodness gracious, it has just been an incredible day. And Donald Davidson, the average speed now over 190 miles an hour.
5: Actually, Mike, it's going to hit one more lap. It's going to be 191. It's 190.956.
9: A.J. Allmendinger, Kevin Lee in for his final stop.
6: And remember, he had to come in early. Thought he might get off sequence because they had a problem with the belts, but it's going to work out fine. Front wing adjustment. He's making his final stop. He can go the rest of the way, but they're having a little bit longer stop. He's away, though, and Allmendinger is still in the chase. Michael.
15: Guys, Townsend Bell nearly lost it just a few laps ago. He slapped the right rear of that car. They're working on the suspension, but certainly a frustrating end of the day for Townsend Bell. It was on bump day. I talked to Ryan Hunter-Reay. Andretti Autosport have been playing leapfrog the whole month of May. I said, will we see that during the race, Ryan? He said, definitely. I then followed up and said, is the leader a sitting duck on the last lap? He paused and said, most definitely. We're going to see some big lead changes by the end of this race, guys.
9: Davey Hamilton, while we were away, you saw the Sunoco car get loose, and you said that was a big crash that didn't happen.
1: Townsend is, you know, he doesn't drive these things full-time, but he's a fabulous race driver. He saved that race car. He was completely sideways off of turn two.
9: By the way, we got another lead change. Not to interrupt you there, but Jake Query, now we've got Tony Kanaan back out in front.
7: Tony Kanaan in front, then Marco Andretti, then Carlos Munoz, Ryan Hunter-Reay, and Elio Castroneves, who continues to skulk around in that top five.
8: Marco's not done. He's drawn a beat on Tony Kanaan at the entrance to turn number three. TK, I think the fans have spoken. He's the favorite. About five spots back, Elio Castroneves slipped around Simon Pagenaud. He wants to catch that lead draft.
9: You have Carlos Munoz, the rookie, in third, trying to hold off Ryan Hunter-Reay. And now it's Andretti looking for the pass again. Here he comes at the yard of bricks, side by side. Marco Andretti with 176 laps complete will go back to the front. 59 lead changes during the 97th Indianapolis 500. Jake Query, we're a long way from done.
7: Marco Andretti now has Tony Kanaan trying to work back into that front spot. This is just like a year ago. Rotation of leader through the aerodynamics. And this time it's the turn of Marco Andretti.
8: Front seven or eight cars are single file. And Carpenter had to dodge the number 14 machine of Takuma Sato. Meanwhile, the leader's back in turn four.
9: Kanaan is thinking about the pass again. Down on the white line, setting up Andretti. He's going to get him again. Side by side, Ryan Hunter-Reay. No, Miquel Munoz going to try to go with him. Oh. So Munoz will drive below his teammate as well, Jake Query.
7: Carlos Munoz now will try to work him his way into Tony Kanaan. Tony Kanaan with the lead. Then it's that rookie, 21-year-old Carlos Munoz of Colombia, trying to close in on the Brazilian Tony Kanaan.
8: Can that Colombian become the second to win from that position as a rookie, just like his fellow countryman Juan Pablo Montoya? A lot of work to do. Got to track down Tony Kanaan in the exit of turn three.
9: Carlos Munoz has him in his sights there. Exiting turn four, Kanaan was down on the white line, and he heads to the pits. He'll make the pit stop. Munoz with the lead. So Tony Kanaan will come in. Carlos Munoz will go to the lead. We're going to take our final break. We're going to get it out of the way. When we come back, we'll go to the checkered flag commercial-free. The 97th Indianapolis 500-mile race is a thriller.
3: On this Memorial Day weekend, we bring you this portion of the greatest spectacle in racing in support of our men and women in the United States Navy. 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
0: Well, the greatest spectacle in racing has lived up to the moniker here today. Mike King and the entire IMS Radio Network crew with you on what has been a perfect race day here at the Indianapolis Motor Speedway. 62 lead changes. We right now have the fastest 500 in history unfolding beneath us. And Kevin Lee, Marco Andretti has already made his final pit stop.
6: He was the first to come in. It was a good stop. Same for Ryan Hunter-Reay. EJ Viso just came in. He was once a contender. He was running seventh before the last pit stop, but he stalled the car and they couldn't get the starter properly attached, so he fell all the way back to 25th and out of contention. Nick?
12: A couple other drivers that were contenders, Alex Tagliani, tagged the wall about a dozen laps ago. They made some repairs on that right rear of that car, so he is out of contention. As for Tony Kanaan, he pitted, gave up the lead, a pretty good routine stop, and we're waiting for the leader, Carlos Munoz, to pit in about a lap. Michael Young?
15: Two of the three bullets for that Panther Racing team have already been fired. Townsend Bell hit the wall. They adjusted that rear suspension, had all kinds of problems. As Justin Wilson comes in, he's down it away. They fix the suspension on that 60 machine. He's back out, but he's 10 laps down. Dave first.
16: Crazy moment just seconds ago when Sebastian Bourdais was coming to pit road, and all of a sudden, big damage to the front end of his machine, the nose, the left front suspension as well, and Bourdais is now climbed from the car, talking over with Jay Penske and company about this, exactly what happened. And Sebastian, what did happen?
17: Well, we got tangled into the traffic on the last two laps of the run, and I just got so pissed off in the car because we were having a pretty good day and started to get past because we lost the momentum in due to the oncoming traffic, and then I just tried too hard on the pit in and probably had quite a bit of crap on the tires and lost the back of the car.
16: Yeah, you're okay.
0: So with 184 of 200 laps complete, what a day it has been. 62 lead changes. Carlos Munoz, the rookie, is out in front. Now it's James Hinchcliffe as we have drivers on pit lane, including Munoz. Behind him, Elio Castroneves. The Verizon Wireless car of Will Power, Charlie Kimball, will make the dive into his pit stall. Let's go to Nick Yeoman.
12: Yeah, Carlos Munoz, the 21-year-old from Bogota, Colombia, leading the Indianapolis 500 with under 20 to go. They're holding that car down and away. It's a quick stop. The wonder now, did he get enough fuel in? 10.6 seconds for Carlos Munoz.
6: And Elio Castroneves is not going to beat him off. Carlos Munoz ducks in front of Castroneves, and then Will Power out behind him. And then here comes Hunter-Reay and Marco. Where will they blend in?
0: How about that? Carlos Munoz, Davey, has been, looked like anything but a rookie here today, and he just beat a three-time winner off of pit lane. Give the tip of the hat to the crew, but man, nerves of steel by 21-year-old Carlos Munoz.
1: We haven't talked about him a lot, but that guy and the kid, I should say, is very, very impressive. And, you know, don't count anybody out. They're pretty much to the end. Everybody, I think everybody has pitted, Mike, if I'm not
0: nope,
1: mistaken.
0: Hinchcliffe hasn't pitted, Hinch, neither is
1: yeah.
0: Dario.
1: Yeah, so a couple guys still left up there, but, man, what a fight out going to be here at the end.
0: Yep, so once we get Hinch and Franchitti on pit lane, it will be Ryan Hunter-Reay who will take over the lead with Marco Andretti. Jake Query running right behind him in turn number two.
7: Marco Andretti tries now to move in on Ryan Hunter-Reay. Hunter-Reay works into turn number two and does so, gets a little bit squirrely. Marco right there. Tony Kanaan running in third, watching those two Andretti teammates.
8: Yeah, Tony Kanaan about a car length behind Marco. You can barely see Marco by the time, until they get to about the setup in turn number three. Marco now drops back to about two car lengths behind Ryan Hunter-Reay.
15: Ryan Hunter-Reay and that yellow and red machine off the white line, about a 10 car length advantage on Andretti. Kanaan is right on the back wheels of Andretti in third.
0: Here comes Tony Kanaan. He's going to pull side by side with Marco Andretti, and he will pick up the position. And Paul Page is now, we close in on the final 13 laps of this race. Once Hinch and Franchitti come into pit, no one else has to worry about fuel. This thing's going to go hard these final 10 laps.
4: We have handed this thing away from the mechanics, away from the engineers. It belongs now entirely in the hands of the drivers.
0: Franchitti is in. Hinch is in. And Tony Kanaan has gone back out in front. Mark James, and now the leaders in front of Chris Denari in turn number four.
9: Martin has the lead, trying to hold off Ryan Hunter-Reay. Oh. 1-2, Hunter-Reay ducks inside.
0: Here they come across the line. Ryan Hunter-Reay in the sun drop DHL machine with 188 of 200 laps complete. Jake Query, Ryan Hunter-Reay has gone to the top of the leaderboard.
7: Ryan Hunter-Reay is a Floridian, but Tony Kanaan is an adopted Hoosier. 250,000 strong, cheering on TK, reeling in on Ryan Hunter-Reay.
8: Ducks to the bottom side, and the fans stand in unison, pumping their fists, rooting for that hydroxy-cut machine. Tony Kanaan back to the lead in turn number three.
9: These are two former IndyCar champions. Tony Kanaan has the lead. The defending champ, Ryan Hunter-Reay, he's going to try to make another pass.
0: 63 lead changes, and now across the line, Tony Kanaan is out in front at the Indianapolis Motor Speedway. 64 lead changes today. Jake Query as the leaders head to turn number two.
7: 12th Indy 500 start for Tony Kanaan. Ryan Hunter-Reay right on his heels, and Marco Andretti, don't rule out car number 25. Those three to the north end.
8: Marco had a bobble a lap ago, and Munoz got around him. Ryan Hunter-Reay now slips in front of Tony Kanaan. Marco was able to pass Munoz back. Andretti has three of the top four in Indianapolis.
9: Into the short shoot in the north end, and it is Ryan Hunter-Reay first, Tony Kanaan second, Marco Andretti third.
0: So here come the leaders. 10 laps to go. 10 remaining. 25 miles at the Indianapolis Motor Speedway. And Davey, I swear, it has seemed like the final lap since lap 5. It's just amazing the racing we've seen here today.
1: It's been unbelievable. I mean, the lead changes, for one, Mike, we're at 65 lead changes. I never thought that there'd be 65 lead changes.
0: We're getting ready to have another one. Tony Kanaan going to try to pull to the inside of Ryan Hunter-Reay. Mark James as they head to you in three.
8: Track race down the back straightaway. Tony Kanaan flips back in front of Ryan Hunter-Reay. Marco Andretti about three car lengths back. Is Marco lying in wait, Chris Denary?
9: Everyone is standing in turn four, waving on Tony Kanaan about a five car length advantage.
0: The fact though remains that if you're out in front, you could be in trouble. Here comes Marco Andretti. Andretti will try to look to the inside. Here comes Ryan Hunter-Reay. Ryan Hunter-Reay will take over the lead in one.
7: Hunter-Reay does so with Kanaan in second, then Marco Andretti right there. Hunter-Reay trying to get himself a little bit of breathing room. He's got a 10-car length advantage heading into three.
8: All that jockeying for position has allowed Carlos Munoz to move up just a bit. Now Andretti and Munoz go side by side in the entrance to three. Pulling up on him, Elio Castroneves. He's about eight car lengths back. He's trying to make it a fivesome.
9: Yeah, make it about three car lengths back as Kanaan goes to the inside. Tries to go side by side and does with Hunter-Reay.
0: Side by side across the yard of bricks. Tony Kanaan on the inside will nose in front of Ryan Hunter-Reay with 192 laps complete. TK is back out in front of the speedway.
7: Eddie Sachs, Lloyd Ruby, Rex Mays. Who's the hard luck guy of your generation? Right now for this one, it's Tony Kanaan, and that's why he's got the fans at the Indianapolis Motor Speedway cheering him on.
8: No one's sitting down. Everyone's up on their feet watching Ryan Hunter-Reay, Tony Kanaan, and Carlos Munoz separate themselves a bit. They go 1-2-3 through the north end.
9: It is Kanaan by a couple of car lengths down along the white line out of four. Hunter-Reay tries to set him up, and he is right behind him side by side now.
0: Davey Hamilton, here they come once again. Ryan Hunter-Reay will take the lead. And Davey, if you're the lead car, what are you thinking at this point? You got to be running second coming to lap 199.
1: You need to be. Every time somebody's in second place coming off four, they're leading it at the start-finish line. And I tell you what, Ryan Hunter-Reay and Tony Kanaan both know that, so they both want to be in that position coming off that last corner for the last time.
0: Working lap 194. The leaders head to Mark James in turn number three.
1: Oh, he got a yellow.
8: Munoz now. He's got a big crash right in front of Jake Query at the exit of turn two. The car now slides halfway down the back straightaway. It is the car of Graham Rahal. Rahal came high off of turn number two, slapped the outside retaining wall and slid to a stop in the grass to the inside retaining wall halfway down the back straightaway. Graham Rahal's done in Indianapolis with seven laps to go.
0: Okay, here's the good news. It's a single car incident, and the safety crew today, the Homatro safety crew and the track crew, Davey, they have been on their game. They've gotten incidents cleaned up very, very quickly. This happened coming off of turn number two, almost the exact same situation we saw with Takuma Sato, but this should be a relatively quick cleanup, but we're probably going to have a 3 or 4 lap shootout.
1: Well, one reason it's going to be a quick cleanup, he didn't hit the outside wall, just the inside wall, so all the debris is way down on the inside in the grass, actually, and so they shouldn't have a lot to clean up, but unfortunately, Graham was having a decent race, but Yeah, just lost control coming off of turn two, the inside wall, and that was it.
0: Did a complete spin, then made hard contact with the left front. He is already out of the car, and he is okay. Only our fourth caution flag of the day, and of the 194 laps that we have completed, Davey, only 16 have been under caution. These guys haven't had time to breathe in these cars today.
1: You know, and I don't know they want to. When you're this far in the race, Mike, you do not want to yell. I'll tell you from experience, when it's the end of the race, you get in the comfort zone, you know what your car has, you don't want to restart, especially when you're running up front.
0: Well, you can bet that Johnny Rutherford, the three-time 500 winner who drives the pace car, is going to pace them at an incredibly slow rate. And you can see, Davey, they're probably not doing better than 30 or 40 miles an hour right now off of turn number four. Let's get an update from Kevin Lee.
6: Well, one thing to keep in mind, remember Fontana last year in this situation. Bo Barfield, they're not going to do a green-white checker, but he did red flag the race so it could finish under green conditions. I don't think that's going to happen, but we'll just wait and see. Another thing is Hunter Ray was saying before, you don't want to be leading in that last lap. Kanaan said the same thing, except there's always the chance of a late crash, so you might want to be leading going into the last few laps. Michael Young?
15: Guys, Ryan Hunter-Reay just came on the radio trying to keep the team spirits high with just a handful of laps to go. He said, guys, we can still win this thing. Michael Andretti said, copy that.
0: Well, Dario Franchitti, we had an event last night that we did together, and Dario, Davey, we talked about the very situation Kevin Lee just touched on, and he said the whole reason he was out in front of Sato was assuming there could be an incident on lap 200, and he played it exactly right. It just so happened to be the guy that was trying to pass him for the lead in turn number one.
1: Yeah, that's right, exactly.
0: And he
1: right.
0: said, that's why I want to be out in front on lap 200. I do not want to play the game of coming off of turn number four, final drag down the straight to the checkered flag and try to make that hero move.
1: These guys hang it out, man, and you don't know what can happen. They can touch. So many things can happen on the last lap of this place, and now you got these cars all running in such a group. Matter of fact, towards the middle of the race, Mike, every single car in this race was on the front straightaway.
0: Yeah,
1: that was,
0: you know
1: absolutely. What I mean? So there was 24 cars on the lead lap, all on the front straightaway. It's pretty impressive.
0: Jerry Baker, what a day it's been, and we still are going to have a shootout to the end of this one. 67 lead changes among 14 different drivers.
13: You mentioned Johnny Rutherford just a couple of moments ago. I've been monitoring race control. Each time there is a lead change, Bo Barfield says, car 25 or whatever it is, Johnny Rutherford responds, Roger, car 25. They're going to need throat lozenges by the time this race is over today.
0: Oh, man. And the cleanup is nearly complete, we're being told. Let's get an update from pit lane and day first.
16: Yeah, they call him TZ. John Tisonakis calls the shots for Carlos Munoz. He's chatting up with Munoz right now, but he's sitting in third right now whenever they go back to green. And you got to think that with all the passing that we see here in Indianapolis nowadays, that's not a bad position to be in. John, what are you telling Carlos?
18: Well, we're just getting ready for this restart here. You know, it's probably the biggest restart this kid's ever had in his life. So, you know, we've got some teammates around us. We've got to take care of one another and see if we can get past Kanaan. You know, we'll see if we can go for the win here.
16: Third isn't a bad place to be in, though.
18: No, absolutely not.
16: Back to you, Mike King.
0: Lights are off on the pace car, and the furled green flag being shown to the field by Paul Blevins. And, Davey, we're going to go racing next time by. We'll complete 197 at the Yard of Bricks. It's a three-lap, 7.5-mile shootout for all the marbles at Indy.
1: And with 15 guys, 16 guys that could win this race still. I mean, it's just crazy. I mean, they're all fast. They're all nose to tail. Who knows what's going to happen?
0: Oh, Donald Davidson, unfortunately, this last caution probably spoiled the fastest race in 500 history, right?
5: No. The average speed right now, even with the yellows, is 189.797.
0: Wow, so we still have an opportunity to set the all-time fastest 500 record average speed. Unbelievable. Okay. And who's this from? Who's it from? Kevin Lee, what is Marco being told?
6: Marco has been told we're going to have three laps to go. Remember, you're the best on cold tires. I still think he has a chance to get to the front, but he is amped up. He's been yelling and screaming on the radio over the last 20 laps or so.
0: Okay, let's go to Mark James. Mark, the field's in front of you.
8: Actually, they slipped by me now, Mike King. They're setting up in front of Chris Denary. Ryan Hunter-Reay is going through the gearbox.
9: And Ryan Hunter-Reay is off and running. He's got Kanaan behind him on the inside. Is Marco Andretti trying to make a move from fourth?
0: 197 laps complete at the line. Three wide. Munoz on the outside. Kanaan on the inside. Who will make the pass? Miss stick. It's going to be Kanaan. Jake Query, TK, out in front on lap 197 at the Speedway.
8: Kanaan was going all or nothing.
7: And restart, and he gets all. Oh, there's a yellow, and it's because of one of the target cars on the south end of the track. Can't tell yet whether it's Scott Dixon or Dario Franchitti, but either way, a car against the south end of the track, and that may mean that Tony Kanaan may have broken through and won at the Indianapolis Motor Speedway.
0: Oh my.
7: We'll have to wait and see.
0: Oh, Mike. My goodness. Tony Kanaan and Carlos Munoz, they split. Ryan Hunter-Reay going into turn number one. It was an incredible, incredible move. And look, look at TK. David, he's already in turn number one. The pace car, if it's going to catch him, he's going to have to catch him quick because TK wants this race over with.
1: Lap 198, it's over. Next time by, it'd be the white flag, and then that's it.
0: So unbelievable.
1: This, Tony Kanaan is going to bust it. But how about that? How about that rookie, though?
0: Yeah, they're trying to get Johnny Rutherford in front of TK to slow him down. Nick Yeoman, Tony Kanaan doing everything he can right now to race the pace car and complete as many laps as possible.
12: And Mike, just about everybody on the main front stretch here in the grandstands rose to their feet. High fives for everybody down here in this pit stall. We're waiting to see Tony Kanaan come around. Of course, nobody wants to talk until this thing is official, but Kanaan looks like he is well on his way to finally sipping the milk.
0: My goodness. Well, of course, 1 year ago, it was Dario Franchitti who coasted across the line, taking the twin checkers for the third time after Takuma Sato tried to make the pass on lap number 200 in turn number one. Sato did not drive out of it, and Dario did. Well, this year, a year later, Dario Franchitti is sitting in his crumpled race car. Davey Hamilton, TK, is going to come to the line. He's going to see the white and the yellow, and Tony Kanaan is going to win the Indianapolis 500.
1: He's got to win. You know what? He wants to win it as the race went on, you know. But you know what? It's a race, and no matter what, he got the white flag, one more lap to check.
0: It will be, Jake Query, one of the most popular wins that we have seen in many many years here at the Indianapolis Motor Speedway. Tony Kanaan is going to win the 500-mile race.
7: Dario Franchitti has gotten out of his car. Dario Franchitti, if you were to ask him, would tell you that his greatest friend in this race, without question, is the man who right now sits behind the pace car negotiating turn number two. Both hands still on the wheel on that hydroxy-cut machine, but the hands of everyone inside this oval and on the outside of it in the air right now. Mark, that's because Dario Franchitti just watched his good friend go past. He's a half a lap away under caution from winning the Indy 500. Mark, what a popular one it will be.
8: 2004 series champion, completed every lap in an unbelievable season. 261 starts, 107 top fives, 168 top tens. He's led over 3,200 laps, including over 200 at Indianapolis. Chris Denary, he's going to fill that glaring hole in his resume.
9: His countryman and friend Elio Castroneves has won this race three times. The first one is always the sweetest. He's behind the pace car in turn four, Mike King. Here comes Tony Kanaan.
0: TK has wanted this race oh so bad. The crowd will come to its feet and will salute the man from Brazil, who will finally fulfill his dream. For Tony Kanaan, the 12th time is the charm at the Indianapolis Motor Speedway, the Twin Checkers Way. TK has won the 2013 500. Let's go to Nick Yeoman.
12: And I'll tell you what, Mike, there is not a dry eye down in this pit lane. Kevin Kalkoven, Jimmy Vassar will go to victory lane at Indianapolis. Jimmy Vassar, congratulations at Indy 500 Championship.
19: Awesome, man. Tony Kanaan is the man. Zanardi brought us luck.
12: How about that restart, Jimmy? How exciting was that, the restart?
19: Awesome. Tony Kanaan's a man.
12: Jimmy Vassar, a loss for words. We'll file over here and grab Kevin Kalkoven. Of course, this is a partnership. He and Jimmy Vassar own this team. They took a chance on Tony Kanaan when funding fell through and Kanaan lost his ride with Andretti. Kevin Kalkoven, congratulations.
20: Speechless, completely speechless. What a driver, what a great guy. Great team, just amazing.
12: I saw you on the pit box, tears in your eyes. Can you imagine what there are? If there, are there tears in the eyes of that driver right now?
20: Yep. I am just overwhelmed by the magnitude of the way he drove. It was just remarkable.
12: Congratulations.
20: Thank you.
12: That is Kevin Kalkoven. Going to go to victory lane at the Indianapolis Motor Speedway with Tony Kanaan.
0: Yep.
12: We'll slide over here. Mike, I want to grab Lauren Bolander, Tony's new wife. Congratulations. Can you believe what your husband just did?
21: I can. He's been capable of this for so long.
2: But he's had such an amazing group of people behind him, sticking with him for a lot of years, waiting for this. And oh, God, I'm speechless. It's so humbling, actually.
21: Congratulations.
2: Thank you.
21: That is Lauren Bolander. Mike, they're all going to make their way to Victory Lane for Tony Kanaan to celebrate an Indianapolis 500 championship.
0: Tony Kanaan led 34 laps here today, part of a record 68 lead changes at the Speedway. He finishes by 11 hundredths of a second officially in front of the rookie, Carlos Munoz. Ryan Hunter-Reay was third. Marco Andretti was fourth, and Justin Wilson winds up fifth. Carlos Munoz, day first. What a drive for the rookie.
16: And if you're John Tezonikas, you got to wonder what if this thing would have stayed green because Carlos was in there making a charge as well.
18: Well, it's like, you know, I can't say enough about these guys and this whole Andretti team. I mean, you know, Carlos came here. He's been fast all month. You know, he's a talented driver, and, yeah, unfortunately it went yellow there toward the end.
16: Second, third, and fourth. This has been a heck of a month for Andretti Autosport.
18: Yes, it has. I mean, you know, it's, you know, what a delight to come and work with this team. You know, it was only a three-week job for me, and these guys are really top-notch. Bunch of great guys. They have great personnel. What a team. What a team.
16: Congratulations. As Carlos has now pulled into pit road here next to the stall, next to TZ and company, as they celebrate a second-place finish in the Indy 500.
0: Lots more post-race reaction coming, but we need to pause 10 seconds for station identification. 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Justin Wilson, well, he pretty much did what he had to do all day. He hung around. He winds up finishing fifth, the top finishing Honda-powered driver today behind four Chevy-powered cars driven by Kanaan, Munoz, Hunter-Reay, and Andretti. Dale Coyne Racing with a fifth-place finish with Justin Wilson. Let's go downstairs, hear from him with Dave Wilson.
22: If that standing stayed green, would you head and hang for the top four, you think?
23: I'm not sure. It was tough to get by. It's so... so much turbulent air out there that you're a couple of cars back and the car's grabbing and changing direction on you. So it's a handful. I'm not sure if we've had anything for them. They were all quick, especially in the draft, and you just couldn't quite get close enough. But, you know, I think we had a great run today.
22: Unbelievable pace. Can you believe the lead changes and the pace that you guys set today?
23: No, I mean, I can in a way because of the draft was such a huge effect. I mean, literally, you couldn't keep your head still because of the turbulence. So you're just trying to focus, keep looking straight, but the number 19 Boy Scouts of America car was fantastic. You know, we had one problem, like second set of tires started to have an issue on that, and we dropped all the way back to the late 20s and managed to come all the way back up. So I just got to thank the work for the guys have done. It's been a great month. Got to thank Honda, and Firestone as well.
22: Comes from 14th to finish 5th, Justin Wilson with the little team. Back up to Mike King.
0: What a day for Tony Kanaan, and this completes an interesting sort of situation for the four former teammates at what was the super team at Andretti Green Racing. Brian Herta has won the race as an owner. Dan Weldon won the race twice as a driver. Dario Franchitti has obviously won the race three times. Tony Kanaan was the last of the four Musketeers at AGR to try to find his way into victory lane. And Nick Yeoman, he has done it. The monkey is off. TK's back. TK is a winner at Indianapolis.
12: Yeah, I'll tell you what, Lauren Bolander's wife slides in for a kiss. Tony Kanaan with the wreath around his neck, getting hugs. There's the sip of milk and pours it all over his head, down the fire suit, all over the wreath. Jimmy Vassar getting some milk. Kanaan covered now. He'll lean in and get a congratulations from television milk all over this race car, something that he has waited for so long. Tears in those eyes. Mike King, Tony Kanaan, finally an Indianapolis 500 winner.
0: By the way, the Geico fastest lap of this race, Davey, turned today by Justin Wilson, who just might have had something for him as he was running fifth on that final restart. A lap speed of 226.940. Wow. Geico, 15 minutes, could save you 15% or more on car insurance. Justin Wilson had himself a pretty good race car.
1: He did have a great race car. The highest finish in Honda, Mike. Chevrolet is the top four, but that Honda slid in fifth. And then you know, Castroneves, Allmendinger, the Penske cars were there, just not quite enough to challenge really the Andretti cars, but most of all, the KV car.
0: We'll be going back downstairs to Victory Circle, Victory Lane, and Nick Yeoman will be talking to our winner, Paul Page. What do you think of that one?
4: Well, last year I said that was the best I'd seen. Here we go again.
0: Boy, 68 lead changes. Donald, that last yellow kind of put a fork in the fastest average race speed, right?
5: No.
0: You're kidding.
5: No, it's 187.433.
0: So this still remains the fastest 500 ever?
5: The fastest 500 ever. And how about this?
0: And we had two cautions in the final eight laps.
5: All
0: that's
5: right. How about this? When we the record for lead changes was 34. Did we break it?
0: We doubled it. 68. We're gonna check in with Ryan Hunter-Reay in just a couple of minutes. Carlos Munoz, an amazing drive, and Jerry Baker, I'm completely out of breath. Oh, I so had wished and hoped that this was going to finish without a yellow at the end of the race, and certainly it's unfortunate, but still, to see TK win, it's a great, great thing, but my goodness.
13: Well, what Paul just said, it was the exact same thing I was thinking. I thought it couldn't get much better than yet last year, but it did. Mike, let's go back to Friday when we watched those four cars come across in the Indy Lights series, and I thought, okay, that's it. That's the high point of the weekend. Not so. And I can tell you this also from the drivers' meeting yesterday. It was Tony Kanaan who was the guy that really brought the crowd to their feet.
0: And he did it all day long, and he got a standing ovation, Nick Yeoman, as he rolled down pit lane to make that left-hand turn into the split in the fence that leads you to that oh-so-privileged territory here, Victory Lane at the Indianapolis Motor Speedway, and you've got our winner, Tony Kanaan.
21: Yeah, and of course, a big sip of the milk for Tony Kanaan. Tony Kanaan, you know, you can lose sponsorships, you can lose rides, you can even lose friends in this sport. Tony, we're live on the IMS Radio Network. Congratulations. We're live on the radio here, guys. Tony Kanaan in Victory Lane here at the Indianapolis Motor Speedway. He's waited so long for this. He's in Victory Lane. Tony, how sweet does that milk taste?
3: Very good. Very, very good, man. I mean, I can't believe it. We did it. We finally did it. And it's been a long shot, but it's ours.
21: More milk or tears in those eyes right now?
3: No, milk. Milk. I mean, I probably cry a lot more later, but right now, milk for sure.
21: Talk us through that final entrance into turn one. Of course, you didn't know that that was going to be the pass for the win, but walk us through that restart, Tony.
3: I've been there. I've been on the lead, and I knew that what I had to do, and finally worked, and I'm so proud. I'm so proud.
21: So many proud Brazilians. You join your friend Dan Weldon, Dario Franchitti, your likeness on that trophy, and what do you think they're going to have to do security-wise to keep these fans from getting to you?
3: I don't want them. I want them to jump in the track and come see me, man. I mean, it's for them. It's for them.
21: Congratulations.
3: Thank you.
21: Tony Kanaan, finally Mike King, an Indianapolis 500 winner.
0: Just amazing. Tony Kanaan, you heard him speaking in Portuguese there, no doubt, to Portuguese television, as he and his countrymen very excited, and for sure they should be. Carlos Munoz. What a great run. 21 years old and Dave First, the youngest front row starter in 78 years. He did himself and his team proud.
16: Yeah, not bad for a guy who's going back to the Indy Lights series here in a couple of weeks. Carlos Munoz, the country of Colombia, is excited, no doubt about this. Congratulations.
10: Oh, thank you very much. I mean, I'm a little bit sad. I wanted to fight for the win. Maybe I could win, maybe not, but really I wanted to fight until the end. But anyways, I have to be nothing ashamed of, to be second rookie, the best of the team. I think I did a great job. In the beginning, I was a little bit nervous because of the pit stops. I did a lot, but at the end, the mistake is important. The car was great. So it's a good second place. Hopefully, in the future, I will win. And I will drink milk, because not right now I'm thirsty. But anyways, let's see what the future's going to work for me.
16: Tremendous finish. You got to wonder, though, in the back of your mind, what if it would have stayed green? Did you have anything maybe for Kanaan there?
10: As I told you, it's racing. You don't know what could have been. I think I had a great car, a great shot to overtake him in the front straight. But you never know. They're just excuses. He did a great job. I learned a lot from him, behind him in the traffic. I learned a lot, and man, nothing I can have. I congratulate him and all the team.
16: Congratulations.
10: Thank you.
16: That's Carlos Munoz, comes home second here at the Indy 500. Kevin Lee?
11: Marco Andretti has finished in the top four for the fourth time. Going into that last restart, I said, I think Marco is probably going to get him from fourth. If it went 200, would you have got there?
14: I think we would have had a darn good shot, but that's the way the cards felt today. You know, hopefully one of these times it'll work in our favor, but, you know, I had a lot of fun the majority of the race, just there at the end. It slipped away, but my nightmare has always been that last 10 laps, and I think we were in a prime position, but Dario's yellow kind of hurt us.
11: Good run today for Marco Andretti. Fourth, Michael?
15: Ray, Ryan, we talked on bump day. I said, is a leader a sitting duck? And you paused and said, most definitely. You had the field exactly where you wanted him until the caution came out.
17: Yeah, absolutely. Just the way it works out. You know, that was bad luck.

0: race pace was amazing this afternoon.
1: Yeah, it was great the whole day. I mean, we just worked with our teammates and worked with a bunch of guys you can trust racing around, you know, so that was a lot of fun. But, man, those last few laps, I remember Michael coming on the radio saying 7 to go, and I'm like, this is our day. We got to make it happen. And then the yellow came out. I couldn't believe it. We had some lap traffic coming up. Had I got to that lap traffic, I think we were one of the stronger cars in a big group. So, unfortunate, but it works out that way. This entire Andretti Autosport team did such a great job all month. Thanks to all the fans for coming out, and congratulations to TK.
0: Nothing to hang your head on. A fantastic run today.
1: Thank you.
0: He finishes third. Our Eyes on IndyCar Series reigning champion, that's Ryan Hunter-Reay.
2: Andretti Autosport finishes second, third, and fourth with Munoz, Hunter-Reay, and Andretti. Tony Kanaan, KV Racing Technology, is the race winner, and Dale Coyne Racing fills out the top five with Justin Wilson. More post-race reaction, and we'll talk to more drivers as we continue with our exclusive live coverage of the 97th running of the Indianapolis 500-mile race. 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
3: And he's going to high-five Tony Kanaan as TK has hopped on the back of a Chevy Camaro pace car along with his wife, Lauren Kanaan, as well. And, hey,
4: congratulations.
3: Thanks, Dave. We'll talk to you soon. We're here with Ed Carpenter, who led some 37 laps today, came home 10th. Your thoughts?
4: I mean, overall, disappointing. You know, we had a good car. Just, it was a tough race. It was so competitive. You know, you'd make one little mistake and he'd get shuffled back. So, you know, we were a little conservative early, and was trying to slide back just to save some fuel. Got shuffled back too far and was never able to recover. You know, I think we were probably a little light on downforce compared to some other guys, and that bit us in the end. But, you know, that was the strategy we went with, and it didn't work out. So, overall, really happy for the team and the month we had. But, you know, today in the moment, 10th isn't what we came for. So, you know, in the big scheme of things, it's something to be happy about. The team did a good job. We're building, you know, but just for today, we had bigger goals.
3: Hang in there.
4: Thank you.
3: Ed Carpenter comes home 10th after starting from pole here in the Indianapolis 500. To Kevin Lee.
5: We're watching Tony Kanaan sitting in the back of the pace car with his wife, Lauren, and the pace car can't even get out to turn one because so many people have stopped him, including Mario Andretti and Helio Castroneves, who are waiting to talk to his Brazilian countryman, is going to stop that pace car one more time. And what an embrace from the two Brazilians who have been friends since boyhood. Helio has tasted the milk 3 times. We wondered about Kanaan, if he might go down in the ranks of Michael Andretti and Lloyd Ruby and Rex Mays and all of the other greats that have not won the 500 but have come so close. Congratulations, Tony. Helio with another strong run and had a great chance at number 4 today. Led laps. Did you feel like it might be your day?
6: Certainly we had a shot. I can see that Andretti guys and even Tony, they were able to run really close to on the gearbox of the other guy, and with that, you don't lose momentum. Sounds like the only place they're lifting, it was actually turn one, and that's the setup that they do with the more downforce and things like that. We opted for something a little bit less, trying. Definitely, we made a lot of progress from last year. I'm extremely excited that we had a much better car from last year, and just a shame. Caution free, which is great. You know, we don't want that kind of thing. That's why the race was a fast pace. And, yeah, on the restart in the end, I was actually passing Justin Wilson 2 times. Unfortunately, I was hitting the limiter. Couldn't do it. So it was 2 moments that it could be a little bit different from the way it turned out today. But Tony was very strong. The Andretti guys were very strong. It's a shame. Next year, but good job for Tony, obviously. Very, very happy for him because I know he's been chasing this race for a long, long time. So well done, KV Racing, too.
5: Great run, great show. Thank you.
6: Thank you.
5: Elio Castroneves. Michael?
0: From one three-time winner to another, we're with Dario Franchitti. Tell me, in your words, what Tony Kanaan's feeling right now in that first ever 500 win.
4: I don't know. I think everybody feels something a bit different. I went and spoke to him there in Victory Lane, and I know what I'm feeling, which is a bit of me is disappointed, obviously, from our crap day, but a whole lot of me is just delighted right now for Tony and the fact that he's won it. God, that was awesome, man. Just for him, awesome. Fucking brilliant.
0: Talk about your day. First two stints were relatively good, and then it just seemed to have went away.
4: Yeah, maybe the track changed a bit, but our car was dreadful all day. We were hanging on, and it was dreadful. We were never in contention. We didn't get the gear ratios right. The balance wasn't good. I drove an average race. I think, I did a good job to not actually crash the car until that last lap. You know, we didn't change tires at the end, just trying to gain some positions, and it went straight at turn one. I was like, uh-oh, this is going to hurt, and it did. So not a great day for any of the Ganassi cars.
0: When the bad luck rains, it pours.
4: Well, it wasn't luck. It was just we really didn't do the job right. And that's one of the things at Indy, when you get it right, you can challenge for a win. And that's what we've done a lot here, and that's not what we didn't do today. So that's it. And this place is not any easier than it's always it's as difficult as it's ever been, put it that way. And that's it.
0: Thank you, Dario.
4: Thank you, guys.
0: Dario Franchitti finishes 23rd to Dave Wilson.
7: From Noblesville, Indiana, to the Indianapolis Motor Speedway, following in his father's footsteps, starts 31st, comes home 22nd, Connor Daly. I feel like I'm walking with the winner as many times as we've been stopping people congratulating you, young man.
8: Well, it's just nice to finish. It was really nice to get it over with. I don't know why. I guess a lot of people didn't see our problems because we caught on fire twice during the race. So I think after that, it was a pretty good result after seeing lots of flames being doused with water a few times and then having no rear brakes. So that was all right.
7: Well, unbelievable job today. Now, what did Jim Harbaugh, I saw the pace car driver, come down and talk to you? What did he have to say?
8: Jim's just a good friend of ours, and he's back in the Panther Racing days with my stepdad, Doug. We're all good friends, so he was really pleased to just see me come to the finish, and I was too.
7: When do we see you in an Indy car again?
8: I don't know. We'll see.
7: Connor Daly, great job today. Back up to you, Mike.
9: Well, Nick Yeoman down here. We're going to check in with AJ Allmendinger, a seventh place run in your debut at Indianapolis. I know there's a lot of drivers down here that are thinking, boy, what could have been, but all in all, pleased with the finish.
10: Yeah.
9: Tough question, isn't it?
10: Yeah. Pleased with everything that we did throughout that race. Pleased with the race team. Team Penske just gave me a phenomenal race car. The Izod Chevy was a missile. I could drive by guys at will. And, we had a belt come undone, and that loose belt. So it just, I don't know, it killed our strategy. And it just, it put us in the early of the windows every time. And when it did, that last pit stop where everybody was same feel and had 30 to, I pitted with 30 to go. It was one of those things that we just had to take forever to fill the car. So, gosh. We had a shot to win the thing. That's all we can ask for, but oh,
9: I know everybody appreciated you being here, and I hope you enjoyed the experience, AJ.
10: It was awesome to lead at Indy. There's nothing that's ever beat that in my life right there. That was pretty cool.
9: We'll see you in Detroit.
10: Thank you.
9: That is AJ Allmendinger. He comes home seventh.
2: Yep, seventh for Allmendinger in his first ever start at the Indianapolis Motor Speedway. More post-race reaction from the drivers, and of course we'll check back in with Donald Davidson, Paul Page, Jerry Baker, and Davey Hamilton. We'll also get one last check-in from the corners with Jake Query, with Mark Janes, and with Kristen Airey as we return to the world's greatest race course. Tony Kanaan continues his victory lap on the back of the Chevrolet Camaro pace car, taking him down the front straight now, being saluted by the fans, and many of them have stuck around to be able to salute TK as he wins for the first time in his 12th start here at the Indianapolis Motor Speedway. Tony Kanaan, Carlos Munoz, Ryan Hunter-Reay, your top three. Oriel Servia had a good day today as he came home 11th, and Simon Pagenaud looked like he might have something for him. Pagenaud turning the second quickest lap of the day at 226.612 miles an hour. He winds up with an eighth-place finish. He's with Kevin Lee.
5: Fantastic run for Simon Pagenaud, who until a year ago had never raced on an oval. You getting the hang of this?
11: I loved it, Kevin. It was such an awesome race. Thrilled to drive. This is TK coming by. He deserved this.
5: How happy are you for him? I think the whole paddock couldn't be a more popular winner.
11: I'm actually really happy for him. I mean, you know, he's been going for it every year, and he's been up and down, and now it's great for him. He deserves that, and, you know, TK, why would TK not win the Indy 500, right? So hopefully we can give him a good run for his money next year. But, I mean, the HP car was absolutely incredible on the racetrack. It was probably one of the fastest cars out there. But, you know, it takes a lot of time to come back from 21st. Actually, it takes 200 laps. So we got as high as third. And then when we got behind Munoz, he was running so low, I just lost a lot of air. And that was it. But, I wish this year we didn't came out, because I think we had a little something. But I'm very happy. It's I feel confident. I feel, I feel like I understand more. And we've got a really good setup for next year and coming back here and win the race. So Honda's done a great job also, providing us a lot more horsepower and giving us a really, really good race engine.
5: Great run. Thank you.
11: Thank you, Kevin.
5: Simon Pagenaud, over to Dave.
3: Walking along pit road with Oriel Servia. He'll look up on the scoring pylon. I see the number 22 is next to the 1-1. You came home 11th. You guys were in the fight. It seemed a pretty good race for you, Oriel.
12: It was a good race. The car was honestly very, very good. It was just hard to get to the front. We got like top five, top six a couple of times, but unfortunately, my crew's great. We always have great pit stops, but I think we had the two worst pit stops of the last 2 years, the last two pit stops, which are the ones that count. So, you know, that set us back a little bit. And with not many restarts, really, there was only one with five laps to go, but they didn't have time to clean the track and send the sweepers out. So the outside was full of marbles, so you couldn't even try anything in the only one restart we had. So it was a shame.
3: I have to ask this. We all know the story about Dreyer and Reinbold Racing. You guys are cutting back tremendously on the schedule. Don't know when we're going to see you guys next. What happens to Oriel Servia next?
12: I don't know, man. I really don't. I was hoping today to put like at least a top five out there to make some magic happen, but it, you know, the day didn't go our way, so we'll see. I hope you guys see me in Detroit, although I don't know. But I'm happy for Tony. Look at Tony, he's in the bricks. Not only is a very good friend of mine, but it just proves, man, that he was so close and it wouldn't happen, and he never stopped trying, and finally the door opened. So it gives me hope.
3: Hopefully we'll see you in Detroit.
12: Thanks.
3: That's Oriel Servia, comes home 11th, Mike King.
2: 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Never really saw the sun today, Jake Query, but my goodness, you'd never know that by looking at Tony Kanaan. He is down there soaking it up here at the Yard of Bricks as he continues to celebrate a special day for TK and for all of us. Jake, 68 lead changes today.
13: I remember in 2002 when Tony Kanaan first came to the Indianapolis Motor Speedway running for Mo Nunn Racing, and at that time, he had told a few of us that his name actually was pronounced Tony Kanaan. But it didn't take long for people in the United States and Indianapolis and the racing community to know him as Tony Kanaan. And that's the name that they adopted as one of their favorite sons here at the Indianapolis Motor Speedway. He had led that day 23 laps before getting caught up in an oil slick from Bruno Junqueira, his fellow countryman, and ending his rookie campaign. That began a long quest for Tony Kanaan. And when you talk about on a day where we saw so little sunshine, such radiant optimism that has always come from Tony Kanaan. And Mark Janes, that optimism manifested itself today in what I will say is the most popular Indianapolis 500 victory that I have had the privilege to call on the Indianapolis Motor Speedway Radio Network. It was a truly special day in Indianapolis for so many people at this great facility, Mark.
14: You know, Jake, I didn't think it would ever get louder than it was in the Sambadrome in Sao Paulo a couple of weeks ago when Tony Kanaan took the lead on two occasions in his home country of Brazil. I think we trumped that today at the Indianapolis Motor Speedway. These drivers leave here having given everything to their teams and everything to the fans, and I guess that means the fans can go away satisfied. They're thrilled for Tony Kanaan. And to TK, congratulations, and to all of these drivers, we thank them for reaffirming why simply they are the greatest in the world and why this place has been, is, and always will be the greatest spectacle in racing. This day is not done for this great sports city. The focus now turns to our left, Bankers Life Fieldhouse in downtown Indianapolis. Our good friend Chris Denary, great job in turn number four. Chris, you get to go root the Pacers on to hopefully a win in game three.
0: Thank you very much, Mark. And you know what's ironic about the day? The city of Miami did get a win today. Tony Kanaan calls Miami, Florida home. Well, that's the only win that Indianapolis fans hope that the city of Miami gets, because game three of the Eastern Conference Finals in the NBA tonight, the Pacers and the Miami Heat. It was ironic that the fans started shouting after the race, beat the Heat, because we did beat the Heat. We had tremendous weather. And what the other irony is, nobody left here, guys, in turn four when Tony Kanaan made that celebratory lap around the 2.5-mile oval, because there were so many fans here. Every time he had the lead in turn four, the fans were on their feet cheering for Tony Kanaan. What a special day. Always great to be a part of this broadcast. And we saw a record-setting performance today led by Tony Kanaan.
2: Guys, great job to you, Chris Denary, to my longtime broadcast partner, Mark James, and to Jake Query. Great job by all of you out there on the course. Some super calls today. Donald Davidson, now we understand why they call it a spectacle.
15: Well, I just don't know how you could top this from all kinds of points. I would like to see the compilation of all the lap leaders and the laps they led so I could do some more stats, but I'll have to do that later. But I will say that I think we had six people had never led before. I've got Ryan Hunter-Reay, James Jakes, E.J. Viso, perhaps surprisingly Townsend Bell, and of course the two rookies, Carlos Munoz and A.J. Allmendinger, had never led before. Golly. All-time record, 187, 4.33 miles an hour. That Ari Lyon-Dyke record that we thought might never be broken.
2: Yep.
15: We thought that may go on for quite a while yet. It's gone. The record of 34 lead changes doubled to 68. What was probably the biggest story going in here? Can Dario Franchitti or Elio Castroneves become a four-time winner? You know how many laps they led between them?
2: One!
15: Castroneves led one lap by the calculation I got here, and Franchitti never was able to get to the front. E.J. Viso, on the other extreme, he had a great run today, but his highest finish remains 18th.
2: Wow.
15: Carlos Munoz finishing second. Munoz, I guess, is the pronunciation. I'm wondering whether he may be the youngest person ever to finish in the top three. We had Troy Ruttman as the 22-year-old winner.
2: Well, no, but Marco, when Marco finished behind Sam,
15: he was 19.
2: He was a rookie.
15: Right.
2: Yeah, he
15: the
2: was
15: second oldest, the second youngest ever to make it the top three. Absolutely. Yeah. And then Ryan Hunter-Reay in the top three for the first time. 14 different leaders.
2: Yeah.
15: I wonder if that, I think that must be a record. 14 different people led the Indianapolis 500 today, but just a great day. I mean, the weather didn't look like we'd get it in. It looks like it's going to rain now, but by golly, we got it in. So I want to thank you and whoever was responsible for getting those voices, the little messages there.
2: We all conspired.
15: Well, there was Foyt, but I wrote down Foyt, Bobby Yoso, Sarah Fisher, Bob Jenkins, Eddie Cheever and Scott Gear and Scott Goodyear, bless them all. From a personal note, thank you, Jeff Belskis, for inviting me to ride in the pace car this morning behind the winners. That was a big thrill. I've got to tell you that I had not seen Governor Pence for probably about 16 or 17 years. And when I shortly, well, it was about an hour before we went on the air, he turned around, Somebody said, Raleigh Helmings said, the governor, Donald, is here. He turned around and he gave me the worship sign. The governor.
14: Wow.
15: Is it on video? No.
14: Don't let it go to your head.
15: I couldn't believe it.
14: Right.
15: No, I'll try not.
14: Don't let it go to your head.
15: But thank you. Thanks, everybody, for being so great this month. And by golly, thank you, Sid Collins. I don't know what I would have been doing if it wasn't for you.
14: 50 consecutive broadcasts for Donald Davidson. And Paul Page, we calculated it. You have 38 500s. Jerry Baker has 40. It's kind of amazing the number of the amount of experience on this broadcast team. Like I said, my 28 years here seem to seem I'm still a rookie of sorts. But Paul, this turned out to be a memorable 500.
16: Well, first, congratulations to the radio network for congratulations to both Donald and the radio network for the job. I mean, the guys are incredible today, and the numbers, they're wonderful. There's no doubt about that. But the human story here is what I love so much. I love this winner. Tony Kanaan is the greatest. Yeah. He's a guy that came from no privilege at all. Everything he did, he had to work hard for. So hard that at one time, just to learn the mechanics and be in a garage, he lived upstairs, and they had to lock him in the garage every night just so he'd be safe.
14: Yeah, like in a storage closet.
16: Exactly.
14: Yeah.
16: And then one day, you know, they have to fit the seats for all of these guys. And to do that, the driver has to sit in what really is a plastic bag, put in his cockpit for an hour or so until all the solutions set to form the seat. How does Tony deal with that? He has his crew put up a couple of sawhorses, puts a board across them, and has a gigantic lunch for everybody. He loves his crew. He gives them watches. He loves watches. A monkey is his symbol of luck. He has a giant tattoo on his arm. He's just an incredible human being, and now he's an Indianapolis 500 champion.
14: And well deserving. Paul, great to have you back
16: this year.
14: Look forward to 2014. Jerry Baker, the Hall of Famer. Well, I tell you, we watched one of the best, 68 lead changes and the fastest 500 in history.
17: Well, Mike, we as broadcasters get paid the big bucks to use the flowery words and, you know, superfluous prose and all that kind of stuff to describe events. I'm out of words today. I just think that the words cannot do what we've seen today, the winner, the way the race was won. I thank you for the privilege one more time. Thank you very much.
14: Bake, we look forward to working with you in 2014 as well. Let's get our final break out of the way. When we come back, Davey Hamilton and I will go over the full field rundown, and we'll say goodbye from the world's greatest race course. Back at the Indianapolis Motor Speedway, let's give you a full field rundown on the 97th running of the greatest spectacle in racing. Tony Kanaan, your race winner, Carlos Munoz. Well, this kid's got something. He's going to be a factor for many years to come as he winds up second. Ryan Hunter-Reay is third, Marco Andretti is fourth, and Justin Wilson's fifth. Chevy takes four of the top five finishing spots. Wilson, the top finishing Honda driver. Elio Castroneves was sixth, A.J. Allmendinger seventh, Simon Pagenaud eighth, and Charlie Kimball ninth. Ed Carpenter, our pole sitter, winds up 10th. Oriel Servia was 11th, Ryan Briscoe 12th, Takuma Sato 13th, Scott Dixon 14th, Ana Beatriz was 15th. Tristan Vautier, the other rookie in the field, outstanding for him as three rookies finish in the top 16. It's funny, I didn't really mention that Allmendinger was a rookie. It's hard to consider him one, but he is, in fact, so two rookies finishing in the top 10. Vautier, back to him, he is 16th. Simone Di Silvestro, 17th. E.J. Viso, 18th. Will Power, 19th. James Jakes, 20th. James Hinchcliffe was 21st. The fourth rookie in the field, Connor Daly, winds up 22nd. Dario Franchitti, 23rd, Alex Tagliani, 24th, Graham Rahal, 25th, Catherine Legg, 26th, Townsend Bell, 27th, Joseph Newgarden, 28th, Sebastian Bourdais, 29th, Pippa Mann, 30th, Buddy Lazier, 31st, Sebastian Saavedra, 32nd, J.R. Hildebrand winds up 33rd. 14 different drivers led this Indianapolis 500, 68 lead changes and only five caution flags for 20 laps. Davey Hamilton, two of those coming, unfortunately, in the final 10 laps of this race. Ed Carpenter, leading more laps than any other driver with 37, but this one will be one we'll remember for quite a while.
18: No, for a long time, Mike. And one thing about this race, it's not getting any easier to win this thing, is it? I mean, the competition is just getting stronger and stronger. More than likely, I don't think the finish we see right now wouldn't have been the finish we would have seen if it would have finished, but that's the way that's racing. That's the way it goes. But it's always great to see guys like Tony Kanaan. As Paul said earlier, the guy, he's worked really hard for this, and you always want to see great race drivers be able to win this race. You know, there's a lot of great, great race drivers that have not won this race. So a guy that really earns it, he didn't back his way into it. He's been trying for a long, long time. Like you say, out of the Andretti team, kind of struggled around there a little bit. He's in with KV. They've had their problems. But great for that entire team. You know, they've been searching funding to keep Tony on the track. They've been working hard. And, man, what a great day for Tony. But as you said, the rookie running second, Ryan Hunter-Reay, our champion from last year, running third. Marco Andretti, the new Marco Andretti, I call it, because I think that guy, he led a lot of laps today. Matter of fact, a third most, 31 laps today. So it could have been anybody's race, but very exciting.
14: Davey, what is amazing is, and we say these are the best open-wheel racers in the world, and I think sometimes people think that we spout that as sort of a marketing line, something to sell the series. People forget that these guys and girls are doing this at lightning-fast speeds. I mean, we're talking about the fastest five laps of the race today. Justin Wilson, 226.940. Simon Pagenaud, 226.612. A.J. Allmendinger, 225.954. Anna Beatriz, 224.988. And Ed Carpenter at 224.820. Nothing comes easy at 225 miles an hour. And to do what they did today and the skill that they did it with, just amazing.
18: It is just amazing. And those speeds, some of those speeds are faster than those guys qualified. So it just tells you that the pace does not slow down. As I said, you know, we talked to Simon, we talked to Allmendinger, we talked to Castro Neves, even Wilson, and they're all going, man, I wish that few laps would have happened. They still feel they had a shot. These are guys in seventh, eighth, ninth positions that still think that they could have won this darn race. That's right. How competitive it is. And with 68 lead changes, are you kidding me? A 200-lap race, and we have 68 lead changes?
14: Heck, your driver, Simon Pagenaud, already talking about next year because he's so happy with the setup.
18: Yeah, well, I'm happy as well. I mean, we did feel we had a great car. He brings the HP car home in eighth, which was his best finish here. And you know, I think we had a good day. You know, I mean, I think it was a good race, and this race is just not easy to win. But just like Ed Carpenter, 10th place, set on this pole, led the most laps. If you can finish in the top 10, you could win this race. It's just that simple.
14: Oh, no doubt.
18: You just got to luck. Have all the cards need to be laid out at the end.
14: What say we race twice next weekend? This was so much fun.
18: We might as well.
14: Let's race twice next weekend. So we're going to race Saturday and Sunday.
18: It's going to be interesting, right? So it's the first time for us to have a format like that. It's going to be normal format as we rolling start on Saturday, but for the first time in the IndyCar series, a standing start on Sunday. And I just hope for the best. I really do. I hope that the fans enjoy two races. I hope a lot of people come out and see it. I hope that the results of it are great and maybe some new spicy ideas for our series.
14: Well, we'll see. Davey, great job as always. Look forward to seeing you next weekend. What a day it's been. 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Our chief engineer is Rick Evans. Our pit producer is Brian Livingston. RF operations by Norm Birnbaum. Our technical director is Chris Pollack. In the booth, Davey Hamilton, Jerry Baker, Donald Davidson, and Paul Page. In the turns today, Jake Query, Mark Janes, and Chris Denary. In the pits, in the garage, and what a job they did providing us with information, Nick Yeoman, Kevin Lee,
2: Dave First, Michael Young, and Dave Wilson. Our spotters, Rolando Arroyo, Matt Jacklin, Dave Oberle, Jeff Francis, Richie Murray, Katie Hargett, Patrick Stefan, and Linda Conti. I'm Mike King, saying good morning, good afternoon, and good evening, wherever you might be. 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Congratulations, Tony Kanaan, the winner of the 97th Indianapolis 500. 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
20: Hello, and thanks for joining us for a special presentation from the IndyCar Radio Network. I'm Nick Yeoman. This is First of the Flag, where we sit down with some of IndyCar's best drivers to take a look back at their first career IndyCar win, with broadcast highlights helping to tell the story. Today on First of the Flag, we look back at July 16, 2023, and the Honda Indy Toronto around the unforgiving streets of Exhibition Place in the city known as the Six. At the midway point of the 2023 season, the battle for the championship looked all but over. Chip Ganassi Racing's Alex Palou came to Canada riding an impressive hot streak, winning four of the previous five races, with just the Indy 500 eluding him as Team Penske's Joseph Newgarden sipped the milk in May. And while the Penske and Ganassi teams remained as strong as ever in 2023, the bunch at Ray Hall Letterman Lanigan Racing were just looking to pick up the pieces after an embarrassing showing in the greatest spectacle in racing. Three of the four drivers in the always nerve-wracking last-row shootout were from the RLL camp that year, with Graham Rahal being the one left out. It was an eye-opening experience, not just for Rahal's 21-year-old Danish teammate Christian Lundgaard, who narrowly made the race, but for the entire organization, knowing their on-track performance needed to improve. 2 months later in Toronto, it appeared the team had things pointed in the right direction, as Lundgaard would charge to the pole in a wet-weather qualifying session that caught everyone in the sport by surprise, including Christian.
21: It's certainly something I don't think we expected. I think from the beginning of the weekend, seeing practice one and practice two, we knew from the year before that we had to keep things simple from a car setup perspective, and the track improvements will basically follow us, not the other way around. So I think we learned a lot from 2022 in that sense. Q1, we were competitive. I think we were P2 in our group. Q2 came around and the rain hit. And at that point, I thought, oh God, we're screwed. Because as a team, we know that our car in the wet is not competitive enough. But we managed to make it through by using that second set of wets at the end of Q2. And one other car did that, and we were P1, P2. The Fast Six, I think it was all just about being the last car on track, as the car was the track was drying up so much, and I was the second last car out there on a newer set of tires than some of the others. So we basically just put it together, and I think it just summed up so many things in one, because the whole season, even though that we've had the pace, we haven't been able to execute when we've had the package in some other qualifyings where I knew the car was good enough for at least a Fast Six, but we missed it by a tenth or whatnot. But I think this weekend, the decision making from the stand and everybody within the team, it was just perfect.
20: Clear skies would greet the field of 27 as Lundgaard would be flanked by Scott McLaughlin on the front row, as IndyCar radio anchor Mark Janes would describe the start and ensuing chaos of the 2023 Honda Indy Toronto.
22: And it looks like a great jump for Christian Lundgaard to turn number one.
20: Yeah, it was Scott McLaughlin who's trying to protect the second spot from Padua Ward, and he'll do it into turn number one. They're going three wide for the fifth position. Scott Dixon's going to pick up a couple spots, but it looks green and clean through turn number one. Michael, it's Christian Lundgaard leading him down to turn three.
23: Here comes the field down this West Lakeshore Boulevard. Scott McLaughlin will hold on to second position. Christian Lundgaard, your leader. Then let's go back to Mark James.
22: There is a huge, huge pile of cars that have piled up just off of turn number one on the opening lap, Nick Yeoman.
20: It looks like the AJ Foyt cars are involved. We see Graham Rahal making an evasive maneuver. He goes into the runoff area. Tom Blomqvist making his IndyCar debut. He is parked. Looks like Ryan Hunter Ray's car is parked in the wrong direction. Jack Harvey is involved. And again, both of the AJ Foyt machines, Mark, for Santino Ferrucci and Benjamin Peterson. They all made it through turn one, but it's the entrance of turn number two where we've got a full-fledged parking lot. Looks like five disabled Indy cars.
22: Caution on the course of the Honda Indy Toronto.
20: The massive multi-car pileup would ruin the day for Ray Hall driver Jack Harvey and seriously impede the progress for another in Graham Ray Hall. Up front, though, the third Ray Hall car, piloted by Lundgaard, would control the early pace on a lap 9 restart as the elbows got wide behind him, with plenty of drivers shredding a little paint around Toronto.
22: Green flag flies as the field roars into turn number one.
20: It's a single-file restart. We expect it to be much cleaner this time. Christian Lundgaard leads the field into turn number one with about a 2-car length advantage over Scott McLaughlin. McLaughlin has his rearview mirrors filled with Pato O'Ward, but it is Christian Lundgaard, your leader here, Michael, on lap 9.
23: We hope they stay clean as they make their way to turn number 3. McLaughlin will look to the inside. Pato on the outside. Mover Kyle Kirkwood. He'll get to the inside of Felix Rosenqvist. They'll race side by side up the hill through turn number 3. The two-touch, and they'll put Kyle Kirkwood around Rosenqvist.
16: All of this happening well behind Christian Lundgaard, the leader, and Will Power getting racing with Felix Rosenqvist. Not able to make that move in turn number 5. Grosjean and Herta side by side. That's a battle further back through 6.
22: Kirkwood, Rosenqvist battle, Davey. Just what we talked about. If you go to the high side in turn 4, you might run out of room.
1: Well, I have to say this. I think at that point right there, Kirkwood pretty lucky that Rosenqvist is playing nice. He knows it's early in the race. He definitely could have put it in there and they could have had contact, but he knows it could have affected Rosenqvist's car as well. So, and that's, we see it. We talked about it all weekend. It happened on the first real green flag lap we've had.
22: Leaders back to turn number 1.
20: Looks like a late move from Kyle Kirkwood trying to get around Scott Dixon. Kirkwood's got a fast race car, and he would love to jump into the top 5. That pink AutoNation car all over the rear wing of Scott Dixon down the back straightaway.
23: Kyle Kirkwood very confident coming into this weekend. As he comes into view, will not be able to make contact with Scott Dixon, but Dixon looking to get around his teammate Marcus Ericsson. It's Lundgaard with the lead, McLaughlin second.
20: Lundgaard would lead the first 19 laps of the Honda Indy Toronto before jumping onto pit lane a little bit earlier than the rest of the field for his first pit stop of the day.
4: Oh, it absolutely has been for Christian Lundgaard, coming to the attention of the Ray Hall Edmund Lanigan Racing Team. He hits his marks. They get a fresh tear off. They put on fresh Firestone Blacks, take off the greens, Shell fuel, and he's down and away in 7.81 seconds. A very good stop for the 45.
20: Lundgaard would shuffle his way back into the running order in 12th position, while drivers like Scott McLaughlin, who inherited the lead, opted for a different strategy, going as long as possible on a tank of fuel before making his first trip to pit lane on lap 35. Fast forward 9 laps later, and Romain Grosjean would bring out the first yellow flag of the day, pounding the turn 10 wall. That brought contender Alex Palou to pit lane, while Lundgaard and McLaughlin stayed out. On the ensuing restart, Elio Castroneves would get punted by Kyle Kirkwood, bringing out the second yellow flag, and provided Lundgaard's team a chance to roll the dice, bringing him into pit lane for the final time, with a chance to stretch his fuel tank to the checkered flag, despite running behind Palou on a similar strategy.
4: And Christian Lundgaard comes in. They wait to pack the Shell fuel in, and he comes out as just as he exits, his teammate Graham Rahal comes in as well, to a smooth stop for the Rahal Letterman Lanigan team for Christian Lundgaard.
22: And four guys come off of pit road together, Nick Yeoman.
20: Yeah, and it was very close, but it's Christian Lundgaard who wins the race off of pit road, that followed by Pato O'Ward right behind him. Then it is Marcus Ericsson and Will Power. But that very narrow exit of pit lane, Mark, all four of those drivers, it was tight, but they all made it through.
22: And it was not clean getting out of the pit boxes for them, Davey, before they ever exited pit road. Some close calls down there.
1: Very close calls. Four cars all almost crash into each other. Four cars pit. Four cars almost into each other on pit exit. The good news, they made it all the way through. I think that actually is an okay call. I know that they, you know, timing isn't the best, but I still, knowing that they're going to make it to the end, and they may have to save a little bit of fuel to do it, but I think it was smart to pit now. If it goes green the rest of the way, I think they're going to be in good position.
20: McLaughlin would restart as the leader with 33 laps to go, but suddenly found himself working a very undesirable fuel strategy, still needing one more stop. That set up the opportunity for Lundgaard to retake control of the race if he could get past Alex Palou's car that had picked up some nose wing damage in the Castroneves accident.
22: 26 laps to go, Davey. Let's break down this fuel strategy. McLaughlin, Dixon last pitted on lap 35 and 37, respectively. Rest of these guys all pitted in the mid to upper 40s behind them.
1: Yeah, I really think that McLaughlin, Dixon, Pillow, they're going to have to pit. There's no doubt about it. Now, Lundgaard sits in that fourth spot, last pit on lap 49. My magic number is 52. I think if you could made it to 52, you have enough fuel to make it to the end. Now, saying that is, we did have one lap of a yellow, so that saved a little bit of fuel. They need to, Lundgaard saying that he needs to save a little bit of fuel. He needs to try to save a couple laps of fuel. We've got to remember this is a 1.8 mile track, just a little over 1.7. So you can do that, but right now I think Lundgaard just needs to save fuel and try to make it on this without making another pit stop.
22: And he is working on Alex Pillow as they head back to Jake Query.
16: And he is working him into turn number five by trying to take a peek at the bottom of the racetrack. Not able to do it. Pillow kept the same line. Pillow works his way into turn number six, but he knows that Lundgaard is right there.
22: Yeah, there's no question that he knows is there, Davey. His mirrors is filled up in that car, Christian Lundgaard.
1: Yeah, absolutely. I mean, he is right behind him. You got to remember another thing we talked about a little bit ago. The nose wing on Pillow's car is damaged, so he's not getting the downforce that he'd like to have. Probably not carving these corners quite as good as it was earlier on the race. Right now, Lundgaard come off turn 11, trying to get a little bit of a run on him. Doesn't do it this time. He's not going to be able to pass him down in turn one, but he's going to try to do it off of two down that back straightaway.
22: To Alex Wolff.
4: Off of the greens and onto the blacks for Scott McLaughlin. Kyle Moyer have been cheerleading him, saying that he was a second faster than anybody on the track. They really packed it full of the Shell fuel to fill that 18.5-gallon fuel tank. And Scott McLaughlin is back onto the streets of Toronto.
22: To Nick Yeoman.
6: And meanwhile, McLaughlin's going to shuffle in about 15th. But Michael, how about that battle for third?
23: Side by side, here they come, Lundgaard and Alex Pillow.
16: Lundgaard makes the pass, exiting turn number four, so Christian Lundgaard now gets in front of Alex Pillow. Pillow's next word would be Colton Herta just behind him.
22: 24 laps to go. Davey, can you assume with that move that he's been told he could go ahead and go for it?
1: Well, I don't, you know, maybe they think, well, we can't save enough fuel. That could be another issue. We cannot save enough fuel, so we might as well go for it, make up all the time we can, but right now, and he's doing that. He cycles right to the lead as everybody pits.
21: Yeah, I knew he had a broken front wing. I was warned about that prior to even catching up to him, because so what happened was we had a safety car, which I think was the Grosjean incident. Some people took that yellow, but it was, I think, 7 laps before the pit window. Some people took that. We didn't. We ended up taking the yellow that came doing that restart, which I think actually helped me because I made a mistake under the restart where McLaughlin called up to me into turn one and I think had a better exit than me, but then the yellow fell. So I was kind of lucky there. And we pitted under that yellow, but then that put me behind the cars that had pitted on the earlier yellow. So I had to get by them once it was green flag again. And then we had McLaughlin that we were fighting the whole race, who never pitted doing that whole sequence. So that kind of put him out of the picture at that time. Obviously, I think he was just hoping for a lot more yellows that would just save him enough fuel. But we sort of knew that was very, very, very unlikely for him to even be in the fight at that point.
20: While McLaughlin didn't have enough fuel, there was still some concern in the Ray Hall Letterman Lanigan camp. But after crunching the numbers, Lundgaard strategist Ricardo Nault liked what he saw.
4: With Ricardo Nault on the timing stand for Christian Lundgaard, and is Christian all right on fuel?
7: Yeah, we have to save a little bit to the end, but I think the Vivid RX High B Honda will make it to the end.
20: If Lundgaard was saving, it sure didn't show on the leaderboard, as his advantage would grow lap after lap. And in the final moments of the race in Toronto, the Dane found himself with a remarkably comfortable 10-second advantage as the white flag flew.
21: It was actually pretty calm because, obviously, we also still pitted before the pit window. We all had to save a ton of fuel, but we were still pulling away from everybody and people thought we were doing something illegal to be able to save that much fuel. And I'm like, well, I'm just cruising around out here. The car is feeling great, and we're pushing and obviously still pulling away. But it was very relaxing. I do remember breaking into the, I don't even know what corner it is, turn 9, I think it is, turn 8 or turn 9, which is the corner just before the pit entry, the very bumpy one. I remember on the last lap going through there I'm like, do not brake too late. Do not brake too late. Do not lock up. Do not hit the wall.
22: 10.7 seconds, the advantage for Christian Lundgaard, Nick Yeoman, as he sees the white flag fly.
6: Ray Hall, Letterman Lanigan Racing, has not won an IndyCar race since the 2020 Indy 500 with Takuma Sato. And, of course, Christian Lundgaard has never won. He's on a final trip around Exhibition Place, Michael. Here comes Lundgaard into Turn 3.
23: He's doing his best to get rid of that mustache. Started growing it months ago, and this could be the final time he has to see it in the mirror. Christian Lundgaard through Turn 4 for the final time.
8: A week from today, Christian Lundgaard will celebrate his 22nd birthday, doing so at a race that is put on by his sponsor. But it's going to be this week, perhaps, when the celebration begins. Mark, help bring home Christian Lundgaard.
22: Some of those drivers running behind him in that battle for the second position. Dixon and also Marcus Ericsson were among those that were going to be out of fuel, so they had to drop from contention and go on to pit road. Meanwhile, in his 28th start, Christian Lundgaard is going to get Ray Hall, Letterman, Lanigan Racing back to victory lane here on the streets of Toronto. The Advance Auto Part checkered flag is out, and he wins the Honda Indy Toronto, his first career win in the NTT IndyCar Series.
4: After a very promising debut in the NTT IndyCar Series a couple years ago on the road course of the Indianapolis Motor Speedway, the culmination of that for Christian Lundgaard with the victory today. Just how was the drive out there on the streets of Toronto as Scott McLaughlin comes in to offer congratulations? Just take us through that run this afternoon.
9: It was such a long race, and that first stint, obviously being on the green Firestone tires and Scott behind being on the primaries, we knew that we had to pull a gap. And I would say that second yellow didn't really work in our favor, but in the end, we made it happen on pure pace. I mean, we just pulled away as soon as we got clean air, and this team deserves this. I got to say thank you to Hy-Vee and everything they're doing for this team and doing for me. And I can tell you we'll do the best job we can next week in Ann Arbor for them.
4: You touched on it a little bit, but when the timing stand told you that they hated to tell you, but three laps ahead of the window they were going to bring you in, what was going through your mind at that point?
9: I mean, not much, because I knew I'd be able to make the fuel at the end, just purely on the pace we had. So I wasn't really too worried. The only thing I was worried about, I didn't really know which tires and how what the life was on the other cars.
4: When you got restarted, you got it out in that clean air. You had a huge gap, and those final laps were hearing every little click, every little bang, every little sound the car was making as you tried to bring it home.
9: Yeah, honestly, I was just driving around with pure pleasure and enjoying it, and I was thinking of my family at home that unfortunately aren't here. I got my best friend here, so I'm glad I can share this first one with him.
4: An absolutely flawless weekend for you in your entire racing career at the various levels. Have you ever had one just this clean and this almost perfect? It's like you never laid a wheel wrong, no matter wet, dry, whatever Mother Nature or the track threw at you. Have you ever had one this good?
9: No, the car was just awesome all weekend, and Honda helped us yesterday just bringing and fine-tuning the throttle map, because I'd never done a qualifying run in the wet, and they helped me with that and made it fun for me, so I was just out there and having fun today.
20: When reminiscing on his first career win, Lundgaard was fond of the podium celebration that included shaving off a mustache that he said he'd keep until he finally won. But the first thing that came to mind when we asked him about the post-race celebration was just how impatient his car owner was with all of the questions being asked by the media to the new IndyCar race winner.
21: A lot of questions. A ton of questions. I do remember that I was in a big rush because I had to fly back to Indy with Bobby. And I was stuck in the press conference, and he basically ended up pulling me out of the press conference because he said, we're flying home now. But I think the celebrations on the podium, obviously, with my best friend being there, and we had this stupid deal with our mustaches. And for him to be there for that specific race, I found kind of special. But no, I think the following hours, I didn't necessarily realize that much. I didn't celebrate. I went home, slept in my own bed, flew straight home, took a shower, slept, woke up the next day, and still didn't realize what was really going on. But I think those are the greatest moments, because it's so unrealistic that it has happened that you kind of don't realize, and it just made it so much sweeter later down the road.
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0: the Indianapolis Motor Speedway, this is Sid Collins with a complete coverage of the 1968 500-mile race. Any reproduction of material in whole or in part without the written consent of the Indianapolis Motor Speedway is strictly prohibited.
1: It's race day, May 30th, 1968. The place, the world's greatest race course, the Indianapolis Motor Speedway, the scene of the 52nd running of the famous, fabulous 500. Since the first day of May, practice and time trials have been held to determine the 33 race cars and drivers who, at this very moment, eagerly await the call to start their engines and be on their way. It's been a long, a wet, and a very difficult month. The Indiana skies poured rain the final day of the scheduled trials last Sunday. And the previous Sunday, the track was open only for qualifications for 15 minutes. In the two other days, which were full of action, a total of 26 cars made the lineup. So an extra period was necessary. Last Sunday night, after the normal 6 p.m. deadline here, the men ran until dark, and last Monday, the field was completed. During the month, many things occurred here. First, sadly, British Grand Prix driver Mike Spence lost his life in a practice run in a turbine racing machine. Parnelly Jones, 1963 500 winner, announced he would not run this year at the 500. In a stroke of real irony, driver Joe Leonard smashed the famous turbo car number 40 beyond repair. Leonard was unhurt, but the controversial machine, which caused a national racing furor winding up in a federal court in April, was headed for retirement. It's the car which appeared the certain winner last year until the 196th lap. Leonard then capped fate with a pole-winning run in another Granatelli team turbine. Veterans Chuck Hulse and Chuck Stevenson announced their retirement from racing. Two sons of drivers took the wheels inherited from their famous fathers and qualified for this year's event. Bill Vukovich, son of a two-time winner, and Gary Bettenhausen, son of a national champion, Tony. World driving king Dennis Holm failed to qualify the first weekend. Flew to Monte Carlo for five laps of practice. Flew the Atlantic back to Indianapolis. Qualified the second weekend after using up three racing engines. Caught a jet to Europe with less than 20 hours before race time there. Finished fifth at Monte Carlo Sunday and came back here for the carburation test Tuesday. During the month, Graham Hill made two cross-the-ocean hops to win at Madrid and to win at Monte Carlo. Hill reversed last year's bad luck of a 31st place start and a 32nd place finish with a new track record and a second spot qualifying speed. Hill won here in 1966. Teammates are starting 1-2 in the STP Lotus Turbines for the first time since 1949, when two Novis occupied those positions with Duke Nalen and Rex Mays driving. And now, 20 years later, it's Leonard and Hill. But today is the climax of the annual pilgrimage to Indianapolis. An entire year revolves around this one sober moment, with the tension mounting with each tick of the clock. This is Sid Collins, voice of the 500, speaking to you around the world for the 21st consecutive year. Shortly, my crew of 11 veteran broadcasters will join me. They are located now all about this racing surface. We beam the sounds of the 500 to the largest network in history. More than 900 stations, including the Canadian Broadcasting Company and the Armed Forces Radio Network. Over 100 million listeners are with us right now. Shortwave to Vietnam and wherever American troops are stationed and English is spoken. And now the starting lineup listed by car number, driver's name, hometown, car name, and type of engine. And we'll do this slowly for those keeping charts. The first row, car number 60. Driver Joe Leonard from San Jose, California, driving a turbine, the STP Oil Treatment Special. In the middle of the first row, number 70, the driver, former winner Graham Hill from London, England, a turbine, the STP Oil Treatment Special. Car number 3, Bobby Unser, Albuquerque, New Mexico, a turbocharged Offenhauser, the Rizlone Special. And the qualifying record speed for Joe Leonard for four laps was an average of 171.559 miles per hour. Second row, car number 2, Mario Andretti, Nazareth, Pennsylvania, a turbocharged Ford, the Overseas National Airways Special. Next to Mario is car number 25, Lloyd Ruby from Wichita Falls, Texas, a turbocharged Offenhauser, the Gene White Company Special. Next, number 24, Al Unser, Albuquerque, New Mexico, the Retzloff Chemical Special, a turbocharged Ford, and it's a four-wheel drive automobile, the only one in the race. Third row, number 8, Roger McCluskey from Tucson, Arizona, turbocharged Offie, G.C. Murphy Special. Car number 1, national champion, A.J. Foyt from Houston, Texas, a Ford, the Sheraton Thompson Special. Number 4, Gordon Johncock, Hastings, Michigan, turbocharged Offie, the Gilmore Broadcasting Special. Our fourth row, number 48, Dan Gurney, Santa Ana, California, a stock block 302 Ford, the Olsenite Eagle. Car number 20, Art Pollard, Medford, Oregon, the third turbine car, STP Oil Treatment Special. Rounding out the fourth row, number 54, Wally Dollenbach, East Brunswick, New Jersey, turbocharged Offie, the Valvoline Special. I'll be back to pick up the fifth row in just a moment with the 500-mile race for 1968 here at Indianapolis about to get underway. And of the 33 starters this year, 21 have chosen Autolite spark plugs to get them through the race. It was practically the same story last year and the year before. You know, these Indy racing cars can cost $50,000 or more to build. And some of the hottest, most expensive ones use Autolite spark plugs. 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Foyt, Mario Andretti, and Dan Gurney know it. 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Autolite. Picking up the fifth row, number 82, Jim McElreath, Arlington, Texas, a Ford, the Greer Special. A rookie, number 27, the fastest qualified rookie on the first day, Jim Malloy, Denver, Colorado, a turbocharged Ford, Jim Robbins, seatbelt, company special. Number 78, Jerry Grant, San Diego, California.

0: The Weinberger Home Special. Number 42, Dennis Holm, Tauranga, New Zealand. A Ford, the Olsenite Eagle. And Johnny Rutherford, number 18, Fort Worth, Texas, the city of Seattle. The eighth row, car number 11, Gary Bettenhausen, a rookie, Tinley Park, Illinois, a Turbo Offie, the Thermo King Auto Air Conditioning Special. Number 98, a rookie, Bill Vukovich, Santa Rosa, California, Thermo King, correction, Fresno, California, Bill Vukovich, Wagner Lockheed Brake Fluid Special. Bill Vukovich from Fresno, number 98. 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The ninth row, Bobby Grimm in car number 6, Indianapolis, Indiana, turbocharged offie, Gene White Company Special. Number 59, Ronnie Duman, Speedway, Indiana, turbocharged offie, Cleaverbrook Special. Number 90, a rookie, Mike Mosley, La Puente, California, turbocharged offie, the Zico Lubade Special. The 10th row, number 84, Carl Williams from Grandview, Missouri, in a Ford, the Sheraton Thompson Special. Number 29, George Snyder, Bakersfield, California, in a Ford, Vels Parnelli Jones Ford Special. Rounding out the 10th row, number 56, Jim Herdebees, North Tonawanda, New York, a Turbo Offie, Pepsi-Cola Frito-Lay Special. The 11th and final row, starting off with a rookie, number 94, Sammy Sessions, Nashville, Michigan, turbocharged offie, the Valvoline Special. Number 21, Arnie Knepper, Belleville, Illinois, turbocharged Ford, Bryant Heating and Cooling Special. And starting in 33rd position is the car, incidentally, which held the pole here with Mario Andretti last year, number 64, Larry Dixon, Marietta, Ohio, a Ford, the Overseas National Airways Special. And he is a teammate of Mario this year. The only former winner in the field is A.J. Foyt, along with Graham Hill, former winners. Graham driving second spot in the front row in the STP Lotus Turbine, A.J. in the Sheraton Thompson Special. And Foyt is trying to become the first man in history to win this race four times. Maury Rose, Louis Meyer, Wilbur Shaw, and Foyt have won it three times. And our rookies starting today in Toto are Gary Bettenhausen, Bill Vukovich, Jim Malloy, Mike Mosley, Ronnie Bucknam, and Sam Sessions. Now, Bobby Unser has won three of the first four USAC championship races this season, and it is the 500 with 1,100 points toward the national driving title, more points than any driver has ever had by May 30th. He's in the Rizlone Special on the outside of the first row. Bobby's won that Pikes Peak Hill Climb eight times. And his brother Al Unser has the only four-wheel drive piston car in the event. It's a turbocharged Offenhauser and will help determine the fate of this type of combination today. The two-time national champion, two-time pole winner prior to this year is back, Mario Andretti, starting right behind Joe Leonard. He was Stark & Wetzel's Rookie of the Year in 1965 with a third-place finish, but last year wound up in 30th and the year before in 18th with some bad racing luck. Back in the Master Control Tower once again, and let me present you to two of my cohorts alongside. We have a fine staff, as always. You'll be hearing from Mike Ahern, Hottie Bell, Doug Zink, Ron Carroll, Jim Shelton, Chuck Marlowe, Luke Walton, Lou Palmer, our producer Bill Dean, director Gil Berry. We have John DeCamp, our chief statistician, Bill Fliedemeyer, Bill Lamb, and there's authority, former driver, second place finisher in the 1962 500, Len Sutton. And Len will offer observations from a driver's viewpoint. He raced all over the nation for 20 years, drove in seven Indianapolis Classics, was the Oregon Midget Champion. Good morning, Len, and welcome back to Indiana.
1: Thank you, Sid. It's great to be back for the third year. It's looking like it's going to be one of the greatest races of all. It was a disappointing month as far as practice was concerned, but it looks great. The sun is coming out, and it looks like it's going to have real, real Indiana weather. The crowd is here bigger than ever. Excitement is up. Records have been broken. More styles of cars and engines this year than ever before. It's going to be a great race.
0: Well, it's great having you back with us. And John DeCamp, welcome again.
2: Sid is a statistician. I should have a statistic, and as representative of the one of the good agricultural schools in the country, at the start of May, the precipitation in this part of the country was 2 inches less than usual. Now, at the end of May, it's 4 inches more than usual. That's why it's muddy around here and why it rained all month.
0: I stepped into your area briefly and found that Luzon in the Philippines had, I think, 46 inches of rain in one day. It appeared we came close to that for a record this year, didn't we?
2: 2 weeks ago on Wednesday, I believe we did.
0: There are a lot of celebrities either here today or hearing us. Bill Clay Ford will drive the pace car. Henry Ford Jr. is here. John Millis, Paul Tippett, Ed Stroh, Art Garner, Danny Eames from Autolite. With Goodyear, Russell DeYoung, Vic Holt, Bob Lane, John Kelly, George Lennox, Bill Newkirk, Larry Truesdale, and Dick Hoskins. Wes Mahaney's here from Los Angeles, Jack McFarland. And now we're having our national anthem.

0: The wonderful Purdue University Band playing our national anthem, Nay, Stay Tuned, for the greatest spectacle in racing. And now alongside the beautiful Ford Fairlane Torino GT pace car at the starting line is Luke Walton.
1: Here at the pace car, William Clay Ford, who will drive, and Tony Hullman, the marshal of the race, are making final inspection. Bill, what do you regard as the most important part of driving the pace car?
2: Luke, I think the most important part is for me as the driver of the pace car to maintain the proper relationship and distance between my car and the 33 cars behind me. That is, I don't want to get them too close to me, and by the same token, I don't want to get too far ahead of them. Speaking personally as the driver of the pace car, the most important thing for me is to make sure that I get off the track safely and through the chute and down here across the starting line.
1: And Tony, what's the most difficult part of the marshal's assignment?
3: I think the most difficult part is to keep the 33 cars in perfect formation with the pole position car.
1: And how do you do that?
3: Well, we maintain a speed for the first two laps about 80 miles an hour until the last turn, at which time we'll accelerate down to starting line at approximately 125 miles an hour.
1: Thank you, gentlemen. Have a good, clean start. Sid, things are in order in the pace car.
0: I'm sure you'll keep them in order in just a few moments for Tony to announce the start of the race with his famous call to start the engines. Luke, thank you very much. We've had the combined U.S. Armed Forces Color Guard playing taps, a tribute to our honored war dead, as men even today fight in foreign lands to preserve our way of life. This year, for the first time, a predominance of another tire manufacturer in the field, we have 19 cars starting on Goodyear tires, 14 on Firestone, and 21 out of 33 starters are Autolite equipped. And the breakdown for the types of engines, we have a variety there, 15 turbocharged Offenhausers, 8 straight Fords, 5 turbocharged Fords, 1 stock block Gurney Westlake Ford, 3 turbines, and 1 Repco Brabham. And now, back home again in Indiana.

0: cue yet. The pulse of the day is quickening. The pace car has moved onto the track opposite the pylon. William Clay Ford is at the wheel, and Tony Holman is standing in the tonneau, awaiting the countdown for his dramatic directive. About 100 feet to the rear of the pace car stand the 11 tiers of three, an automotive array worth a king's ransom. Drivers are in their cars, adjusting helmets, goggles, and face protectors. Mechanics are searching for anything that might need last-moment attention. It can be assumed that pulses are palpitant in this chromatic diorama, and if there is an occasional flutter, it is understandable. A jillion balloons have just been launched into the air, and a roar of the crowd went up. One of the signals, one of the traditional occasions here at the International Classic. The bands are the Purdue University band is leaving the track, and the crowd has focused its attention on the pace car standing here right beside the pylon on the track. The cars are already now, and the pit crews are gathering around them. Last-minute attention is being given to every little detail. Every minute detail is being given all the attention in the world for the start of the race. Now, the tick of time is ushering in the most electrifying moment of the sports world. And here is Tony Holman descended into history. William Clay Ford will drive the car, and seated right here in the tonneau this time is former racing star of the 500-mile race, Duke Nalen. And now here's Tony Holman to send this moment into history.
1: For those important words from Mr. Holman.
2: Gentlemen, start your engines.

0: That beautiful, wonderful roar the racing fans around the world love to hear. The pace car is set to pull away. The Fairlane Torino GT, Bill Clay Ford at the wheel, grandson of Henry Ford, owner of the Detroit Lions football team. Bill's dad, Edsel, faced the 500 here in 1932. Henry Jr. is here today, faced the 46 Benson three times. And last month in Germany, Worldwide Auto Racing lost its greatest champion of this era, Jimmy Clark. In 10 years of international motor racing, he made the most brilliant record of them all. Two world driving championships, a 500 win here in 1965, and the respect of fans and his fellow drivers. So as this parade lap continues, hear this brief tribute to Jimmy Clark, first from fellow Scotsman and friend, Jackie Stewart.
1: Jim Clark is terribly missed here today. Jimmy was the world's finest racing driver. He was also perhaps my closest friend. His reputation was worldwide, and as you listen in New Zealand, Australia, in Europe, in Britain, and in many other parts of the world, I'm sure you will feel as I do, the tremendous loss of this young, modest Scottish farmer. Jim can never be replaced, but he certainly can be remembered. An American driver who knew and raced with Jimmy is Mario Andretti.
2: I first met Jimmy Clark at Indianapolis, and at that time I had only known him by reputation, but soon found out just how fierce a competitor he was, and what's more important, a fine gentleman. Speaking for all the American drivers, I think everyone was very proud to have been able to compete against him, and also had known him, and today we miss him all very, very much.
0: The parade lap continues. They're on the number three turn at this moment. And in just a moment, the pace lap will follow. Then 200 left turns, 500 miles of straightaways and banks. Over 300,000 screaming fans will be waving the drivers on as these mechanical monsters strain to be unleashed and underway. Qualified for relief roles today, if necessary, are veterans Bob Harkey, Bill Cheeseburg, Al Miller, and Jack Brabham. Jack Brabham, the man who started the rear engine revolution, and he made it stick. He competed here last in the 500 in 1964, and his car was sidelined after 77 laps. But he started the rear engine era at the Speedway in 1961, and he has a car entered today with a world driving expert, Jochen Rindt, at the wheel. And now the beautiful pace car goes by with the checkered flag and the yellow flag in the back. Heading into the number one turn, let's pick up this very thrilling pace lap and Mike Ahearn.
3: Said thank you. They clear the scoring tower now. And now in turn one, the 500 field is in full view. What a beautiful sight it is under this sunlight. In the first row, reaching us now, the sounds of silence. The bright red twin turbines of Joe Leonard and Graham Hill, side by side. Out of the outside, the impatient growl of the turbo offie, the pilot Bobby Unser. Inside, second row, straddling the white line, Mario Andretti, just a throttle away from the pole position he held for two straight years. In the middle of that row, veteran Lloyd Ruby. And riding on the wing, Al Unser, right behind his brother Bob. Turn number two and Howdy Bell.
4: We're midway through the turn, and here comes the pace car, followed by that beautiful field of 33. We see in the third row Roger McCluskey in the number eight. A.J. Foyt, defending champ in his orange car. There's Gordon Johncock on the outside. Dan Gurney in his blue car. Art Pollard in the other turbine, and Wally Dollenbach in his red, white, and blue, very patriotically colored machine. They're up the backstretch to Doug Zink.
5: Thank you, Howdy, as they reach the halfway point here on the backstretch. We take a look at row number five. We see rookie Jim Malloy nestled in between Jim McElreath and Jerry Grant, both veterans of the 500. In row number six, we can see Jochen Rindt, Mel Kenyon, and Bud Dingelstad. They head up the backstretch toward turn number three and Ron Carroll.
6: And I have them, Doug, the sparkling white Torino pace car just now entering number three. Now the world's best with great finesse, angle through turn number three. And it's a panorama of color, sight, and sound. In row seven, world champ Denny Hall with a deep blue number 42 Eagle Ford. In row eight, great names in racing, Bettenhausen and Vukovic. Now to number four and Jim Shelton.
5: Ron, thank you very much. They're approaching number four, and boy, the pulse quickens now. This is a hop, skip, and a jump away from the start of this big event. And here now to describe his 21st consecutive Indianapolis Classic, here is the voice of the 500, Sid Collins.
0: Thank you, Jim. The pace car traveling now over 100 miles per hour. The spectacle of speed is upon us. The pace car pulls off. We watch the starter, Pat Verdan, for the signal from Chief Steward Harlan Fengler. Watching carefully, they're moving down. The green flag is out, and the 1968 500 mile race is on. Come in, Mike Mayhurst.
3: We've got it, Jed. It's hard to get on the lead as Joe Ritter, followed closely by Bobby Unser, and then Mario Andretti, and Graham Hill has fallen far back. Turn number two, Howdy Bell.
5: We see it now. It's Joe Leonard out in front. Bobby Unser in second place. Mario Andretti third. Car number 25, Lloyd Ruby is in fourth spot. As they head up the backstretch, and here's Doug Zink. Racing silently, it's Joey Leonard, then Bobby Unser. And then a three-way race for third position, heading up to turn number three in Bond Carroll.
3: All right, Doug, and here comes the wedge leading the way. Joe Leonard followed by Bobby Unser, and a car smoking. Number two, Mario Andretti, to number four, and Jim Chilton.
7: Boy, this is quite an event. Here comes that big 6-0, and there he goes, passes right now. Followed by Bobby Unser in number three. Zig Collins, pick him up in the home stretch.
0: We're looking for Leonard, and he's starting off as Parnelli did last year. He is first, followed by Bobby Unser, as you indicated to us, in car number eight. Right behind him, Roger McCluskey, number one, Mike Ahern.
3: We got it, Jen. There goes Leonard right now. Bobby Unser, then it's Lloyd Ruby, and followed by Roger McCluskey. A challenge there for number three. Howdy Bell, number two.
5: It's Joe Leonard coming through turn two right there with that bright turban. Bobby Unser right behind him. Number 25, Lloyd Ruby in third, and then Roger McCluskey. Doug Zink.
7: Joe Leonard with about a 25-car length lead over Bobby Unser running in second position as they head towards turn number three at Bond Carroll.
3: All right, Doug, we notice Mario Andretti, car smoking very badly. There goes Leonard and Unser and McCluskey, Lloyd Ruby. Now to number four and Jim Chilton.
7: Well, that 60 is still there, and that means that is Joe Leonard, and he's opening it up with number three and number eight. Number eight now has come up. McCluskey, and here is Sid Collins.
0: Mario's had bad luck here. He's been in the polls two times and can't seem to make this race. Leonard is way out in front, about 140 yards. Bobby Unser second, Roger McCluskey third, and Lloyd Ruby is fourth. Number one, Mike Ahern.
3: Going by us right now, Joe Leonard opening it up. Bobby Unser, then it's McCluskey, Ruby, followed by Gordon Johncock, and there's Graham Hill, now running in fifth position. Howdy Bell.
5: Joe Leonard just by us, Bobby Unser, Roger McCluskey, and right there's Lloyd Ruby, and as you mentioned, Graham Hill in the fifth spot. Doug Zink on the backstretch.
7: It's still Joe Leonard on the last lap. We notice Mario Andretti moving very slowly down the backstretch. They're headed toward turn number three now, and Ron Carroll.
3: Hi, Doug, and Bobby Unser is gaining on Joe Leonard as they move to number four, and Jim Chilton.
7: Mario Andretti, I believe, just went into the pits, and here is number 60 just passing now, and of course that's Joe Leonard. Sid Collins, pick him up.
0: Mario in car number two, the National Overseas Airways Special, had some trouble getting his engine started, but finally got away with the field, and the leader is still Joe Leonard, riding easily with Bobby Unser in the Rizlan Special right behind him. The other turbine moving into the fifth position right now. We have a new track record for one lap, which we'll give you as soon as we get it officially from the timer's floor. 158.562 was the speed for Joe Leonard. 158.562 miles per hour. The old record was held by Parnelli Jones for one lap, or 2.5 miles, of 154.374. So things are starting off with records being broken from the start. The average for the entire field in starting the race was 164.958 in qualifying, but of course in qualifications the drivers run with extreme exotic fuels for four laps only, and they can't run that fast normally in the race itself. We have a car coming into the pits. Can you pick it up, John DeCamp?
8: It's Jochen Rindt, Sid, pulling in down there in car number 35.
0: Chuck Marlowe is near that spot. Now let's see if Chuck can get near them. When he does, he'll let us know. At the moment, we are on the seventh lap of the race, and things are running smoothly. The weather is ideal here. We anticipated bad weather. Here's Chuck Marlowe now in the north pit. Come in.
9: Right, Ned. We're looking down the track. Mario Andretti has had the engine unbonneted. They're taking the plugs out. Evidently, he's had some carburation problems. Jochen Rindt is in the pits now. He's still keeping the engine running. They're examining underneath the car. Probably is dragging something. They're examining end-to-end on this thing, technical inspection all the way, but he has now shut it off. Now back to you, Sid.
0: All right, Chuck, we have a new record for the second lap, even faster. Leonard in number 60, 160.585 miles per hour. Last year was 158.200 on the second lap. Now, these are just unofficial reports. We'll be getting more official ones for you later, and there may be some corrections at that time. These are off the electric eye timing device, but passed up to us unofficially at this moment. I was mentioning the weather, as we indicated to you, and if you follow this month of May, it's been raining almost every day, but the Holman skies poured out about an hour before the green flag came down, and we're anticipating a perfect day with the temperatures moving up to the 70s. Johnny?
8: Sid, this is the way they were running at the end of the fifth lap. Joe Leonard was first, Bobby Unser was second, Roger McCluskey was in third, Lloyd Ruby was fourth, Gordon Johncock fifth, Graham Hill sixth, Al Unser seventh, A.J. Foyt eighth, Art Pollard ninth, and Dan Gurney in tenth. That was at the end of five laps.
0: Very good, thank you. And now they're stringing out, and Leonard seems to be starting again as a duplication in the STP Lotus turbine of last year's number 40 turbo car. And Len, before this race began, what was your anticipation as far as the dominance of the turbine in the event today?
10: I think we all felt that turbine was going to go off and leave the rest of the field, and it seems to be pulling the number two car, Bobby Unser, and the turbocharged Goffey, but only by about 4 seconds, and I would say there's another 4 seconds between Bobby Unser and Roger McCluskey. So the pace is quickening. They're all turning as fast a laps as we anticipated. They're running in the 165, 166 bracket, but I don't think they're spreading out that lead quite as much as we thought. Back to you, Sid.
0: No, he isn't pulling away. At least Unser's hanging in there at this moment. And of course, there are three mandatory pit stops this year to take on fuel, or at least, as Len indicates to me, to acknowledge that the fuel nozzle has been attached. And there will be quite a bit of strategy in these pit stops. Pit stops make a big difference in the race. Now, Mario Andretti in car number two, the National Overseas National Airways Special, on the first lap drove through the pit, but was moved back on the track by his crew. Andretti stopped on his second lap. His car was smoking at that time. And Jochen Rindt's car was also smoking on the second lap, and he came in, as Chuck Marlowe indicated to you. Joe Leonard led at the end of the second and third laps, as well as the first. Bobby Unser in car number three was second, and car number eight, Roger McCluskey, was third. And when I give these actual rundowns, I will give it, as you have indicated you want them, by car number, driver's name, and position. But right now we're running through some unofficial standings. They have not been handed to us as yet officially. Dan Gurney, always a contender in this event, chose a stock block Ford engine, which he built into his own Eagle chassis. Gurney's overall racing accomplishments are impressive, but his running here in 6500s have been less than spectacular. Len?
10: Yes, Bobby Unser just overtook the lead just at the starting line and passed the number 60 STP special. It would appear to me as though Joe Leonard was having some problems. It wasn't apparent from the outside, but he has lost the lead to Bobby Unser. Back to you, Sid.
0: Well, he must be having considerable difficulty to lose a 200-yard lead so rapidly.
10: Yes, there's definitely something gone wrong with his car, which would make him lose that lead that quickly.
0: We'll check during this cutaway. Now stay tuned for the greatest spectacle in racing. Sid Collins back in the master control tower at the world's greatest race course once again, where Bobby Unser in car number three, the Rizlone Special, starting on the outside of the front row from Albuquerque, New Mexico, in a turbocharged Offenhauser Eagle chassis, has taken over the lead from Joe Leonard. Now to the number three turn, here's Ron Carroll.
3: All right, Sid, and Jimmy Herdebees just went by us, and he's been having trouble all month, and he was dropped way down under the white line as he went by us. Looked like he was having a little problem with that car. Back to you, Sid.
0: All right, Ron, and the other man who's had trouble and appears to be out of the race at this time is car number two, Mario Andretti, the Overseas National Airways Special. The crew is pushing him toward Gasman Alley. Len, I would pretty well unofficially call him out of the race at this moment.
10: Yes, I believe so. When you see that car pushed down the line, no driver around, I would say that the car is out. I noticed Jim Herdebees just came into the pits. Say, that race for the lead is real close. I would say that Joe Leonard isn't faltering that bad. They're still racing for first place.
0: Here's Lou Palmer in the south pit.
3: Jim Herdebees has just now pulled into the south pit area and the only roadster in this contest, and Jim doesn't look happy. In fact, just now he is unbuckling and stepping out of the car. And you could, in spite of the roar of the engines here, hear the crowd go, ooh, a real favorite. Jim Herdebees taking the driver's gloves off now, looking down at the only roadster that had been brought here to qualify. Jim got it in the field, but at the moment, he is looking dejectedly at it. There is no work being done on it. He's unbuckling the helmet and ready to take it off. So now back to you in the tower, Sid.
0: All right, Lou, thank you. We will give you now the one lap record set by Joe Leonard was 158.562 miles an hour, eclipsing finally Jones' lap
11: a 154.374 set in 1967. So another turbine beat Parnelli's run of the first lap last year. And right now, Len, it appears that the turbine is running more slowly, but it's really not. It's the same distance behind Unser, but it looks so effortless.
10: That's right. I believed, apparently at first, that I thought something happened with the car for him to lose his tremendous lead so rapidly, but it just looks like Bobby Unser has maybe possibly a better combination for top speed today than the turbines. Of course, the weather has changed, the temperature has changed, and maybe they just didn't tune those cars right, and Bobby Unser's crew was able to outguess them on the final carburation runs.
11: And something else we might bring up. After the qualifying run, the USAC officials determined new suspension parts were needed for the turbine cars, and they were sent for in Europe, in London, and sent back here once again from the Lotus plant in England, weren't they? They haven't had too much chance to work with them.
10: That's true, but they did have the cars out on the track the other day with carburation runs with the new parts, so there's no doubt that what they're running the same as they did that day.
11: And I think you have a point about this weather, because with the cool temperatures, the turbine runs faster and it's warmed up considerably, at least compared with the colder weather we've been having.
10: Yes, sir, that's very correct.
11: Now let's take Chuck Marlowe in the north pit. Chuck?
9: Said an observation, George Snyder came in Bell's number 29 just moments ago. They pushed him back out. He took one lap around the track and is pulled back in again. They're still working on the car up track, but the pace of the race is beginning to take its toll as number 29 appears to have been delayed for at least more than one lap. Back to you, Sid.
11: All right, Chuck. Let's take the rundown now from John DeCamp as of this moment.
8: Sid, at the end of the 13th lap, Bobby Unser still led. Second was Joe Leonard in car number 60. In third, Roger McCluskey, car number 8. In fourth spot, car number 4, Gordon Johncock. In fifth place, Lloyd Ruby, car number 25. In sixth place, car number 70, Graham Hill. In seventh place, car number 24, Al Unser. In the next spot, A.J. Foyt in car number 1, followed by Jerry Grant in car number 78. Then Dan Gurney in car number 48. And finally, in about 12th spot, Art Pollard in the third turbine. Sid?
11: All right, and again, these are unofficial rundowns. When we do give them to you officially, we will have them listed by car number, driver's name, and position. And the reason I make that repetitious, we get telegrams and mail asking for it to be done that way, which we will do. Down to the south pit, here's Lou again. Lou?
12: Yes, and I wish we weren't. I have here Jim Herdeves with me. Jim, we're very sorry you're out. What was the problem?
13: I don't know. I think I might have burned a piston.